0: Ba-bum!
1: Kind of unthought, huh? Lieutenant, try twisting his arm again.
2: You fainted.
1: Have him thrown in a cell. I will question him more tomorrow.
3: That was the German way of questioning. Beating you up, twisting your arm. I was sure they had a lot more ways of questioning, but I didn't intend to stay and find out what they were. I had to figure out a way to escape. And then I noticed it. The glass of the window in front of the bars had been shattered. I broke off a piece, and then I cut myself severely about the face. I guess it doesn't sound pretty, and it didn't look very pretty, but that was the effect I wanted. I heard the guard coming back. Quickly, I threw myself on the floor in front of the door so that when the heavy door was opened, it would crash into my head.
4: Commandant wants to see you.
0: Oh!
4: What's this stuff? Help! I must get help.
3: My hair was matted with blood, and my cut-up face looked pretty horrible. Not that the guard was worried about the state of my health. He was afraid of what the commandant would do to him if I wasn't able to be questioned. He left the cell door open and ran. And so did I, in the other direction. I ran up the stairs to the second floor of the small town jail the Germans had taken over. Down below, I could hear voices. I didn't wait to hear any more. I slid down the sloping roof and landed right next to a German soldier. It was a good thing it was my left arm they had twisted. I was better with my right anyway. I took his gun and ammunition belt and shot the front tires of the German cars. Then I borrowed a parked motorcycle. Just as the Germans were spilling out the front door, I drove off, headed back to where I'd buried the papers. But the papers were gone. Everything I had worked on so painstakingly, the maps, the diagrams, the sketches, the plans, they were gone. Madame Jeannette, maybe she had them. Madame Jeannette! Madame Jeannette! Open up!
5: Yes? What do you want?
3: What? Madame Jeannette, where is she? I've got to see her.
5: You cannot.
3: But I've got to. It's important. Look, who are you? Where's Madame Jeannette?
5: She died.
3: What did you say?
5: She died yesterday.
3: Died? But I don't... The Germans...
5: If they're after you, go. I want no trouble. Go!
3: That motorcycle ride through enemy-held territory with that car full of Nazis firing at me was wilder than the stories in the comic books I used to draw for. There was a phosphorus grenade on the ammunition belt I had taken from the soldier outside the prison. I pulled the pin with my teeth and tossed it back over my shoulder. Through the side mirror, I could see the German car slowing down. It stopped right over the grenade. And a minute later, there was a car full of very dead Nazis.

0: Well, that's all that happened, Colonel. The sketches are gone, but I think I can remember most of them. The ones I drew last, the west bank of the river, I know completely. For the rest, I'll do the best I can.
1: Did your sketches look anything like this, Sergeant?
0: What? Well, those are the sketches. I don't understand. Where did you...
1: Barbara.
2: Yes, Colonel?
1: Send in the woman.
0: Woman? What woman? I don't get this. What?
2: This way, ma'am.
3: Hello, Erin.
0: Madame Jeannette, I heard you were dead.
3: Your face. What happened to your
0: Look,
3: face?
0: Never mind that. Just tell me.
3: Oh, when I learned you were arrested, I dug up the plans. And with other ground help, I got them through the lines to deliver them for you.
0: Yes, but that woman...
3: She had her orders. She was doing as I told her.
0: Colonel, you know that tavern about a half mile from headquarters?
1: Yes, Sergeant.
0: Well, do you mind very much if I go there and get very drunk?
4: The maps, diagrams, and information which Sergeant Irwin Hazen provided allowed the American Army to prepare a counteroffensive. 3 days later, they were on German soil. And the report of another OSS agent closes with the words,
1: "Mission accomplished."
4: Listen again next week to another adventure based on actual incidents from the files of the OSS on
1: Cloak and Dagger.
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1: Crime does not pay.
2: Jimmy. Oh, Jimmy, darling, how can you even think a thing like that, much less say it out loud?
3: Because it happens to be true. You heard them tonight.
2: But they weren't talking about you.
3: Now you're trying to protect them. You're my girl, aren't you?
2: Jimmy,
3: or are you?
2: Sometimes I just don't recognize you at all.
3: Well, then take a good look, Diane. Because I'm the guy who never got overseas during the war. And everybody's been laughing at me ever since.
1: In the interest of good citizenship and law enforcement, we present Crime Does Not Pay, based on the famous Metro-Goldwyn-Mayer series of short subjects. In just a moment, you will hear For He's a Jolly Good Fellow, starring John Beale.

0: What makes someone murder? There aren't many motives, and this crime is committed much more often by amateurs than by professionals. Perhaps that's because there is so little profit in murder. Man or woman raises his hand against his fellow over love, greed, revenge. In the case of Jimmy Lodge, it was revenge. Revenge for a fancied injury. Actually, Jimmy had the kind of life everyone envies. Plenty of money, good looks, education, and a lovely girl to whom he was to be married. Typical of Jimmy's life was one evening at the country club. It was spring. No one had a care in the world.
1: I couldn't say the same thing anyway.
2: Sure. Jimmy, I think this is the best Saturday night ever.
3: Yeah, well, I'm glad, darling.
4: Diane, dear, have you and Jimmy set the date yet?
2: Well, not yet, but soon, Anne. Very soon.
3: Yeah, as a matter of fact, we're keeping it a secret. But very soon. You think I want to wind up a bachelor president of this club like Martin here?
5: Hey, young fella, what's wrong with that?
3: Oh, nothing, I guess. Only Diane will be a lot prettier to have around than that solemn-faced housekeeper of yours, Mrs. Krakauer.
5: He's got you there, old man.
3: Hey, that's my favorite. Our favorite, Di.
2: Are we dancing, darling?
3: Oh, no, I feel too good to dance. I'm going to sing.
5: And avoid your meme. Give out for us, will you?
3: Sure thing. I'll be back in a couple of minutes, Di.
2: Enjoy yourself, darling.
3: Hey, guys. Mind if I take a chorus?

0: Thank you, and all I bow. Now, now, if you'll excuse me, take a guess.
1: Well, I don't know, Martin. Exhibitionism has a variety of motives.
2: Well, personally, I never could stand a show-off.
1: A show-off is a show-off, that's all.
3: Well, you know how it is. Some people just never grow up.
2: Darling, you were wonderful. Simply terrific.
1: Not bad. Not bad at all.
0: You'll do, son. You'll do.
4: Oh, will I? Even if I am an exhibitionist and a show-off?
2: Why, Jimmy... You a show-off? Of course not, Jim.
1: Well, now, look, Jim, I don't know how you...
0: Whatever made you say that, Jim?
4: You know, well as I do. Come on, Di, the party's over.
2: Jimmy, please.
4: Well, it's over for me. It isn't much fun when you hear something you're not supposed to hear. And this isn't the first time, either. Well, are you coming, or do I go alone?
2: Got this idea, I'd like to know.
0: For he's a jolly good fellow, which nobody can deny.
4: Yeah, except everybody does, behind my back.
2: Jimmy. Oh, Jimmy, darling, how can you even think a thing like that, much less say
4: it? Because it happens to be true. You heard them tonight.
2: But they weren't talking about you.
4: Oh, now you're trying to protect them. You're my girl, aren't you? Or are you?
2: Jimmy, sometimes I just don't recognize you at all.
4: Yeah, well, then take a good look, Diane. Because I'm the guy who never got overseas during the war. And I've been lacking ever since.
2: So that's all the ridiculous ideas.
4: Ridiculous? Just wait. You'll see how ridiculous it is. And I get even. Laugh at me behind my back, will they? They'll laugh on the other side of their faces after I get even. If they can laugh, then...
5: Next, please.
4: I'm next, I guess.
5: Yes, sir.
4: Do you have a box available?
5: Here's your application. Now, fill it out, pay the fee, and I'll give you your key.
4: Thank you.
5: Pen and ink at the desk, sir.
4: Post office pens. Well, here goes nothing. Name, Jack Lyons. 3343 West 63rd City. State. Fee paid. Purpose. Purpose. Would they be surprised if I wrote down purpose murder?

0: don't get it, Martin. I just don't get it.
1: It's not that they're discharged a servant or anything.
0: No.
1: All our help have been with us for years.
0: Well, I'm sure my Mrs. Krakauer isn't writing anything like that to me. Oh, it's some prank or other. Let's forget it and have fun.
2: Sure.
1: Well, I think you'd be scared.
3: Oh, now, don't you worry, too, Diane. Martin's right. It's some crank who was kept out of the club or something.
4: Of course, everybody. It is.
2: Oh, hello, Jimmy. How are you?
4: Jim.
1: Hello, Jimmy.
5: Di.
0: Well, kiss him. Go ahead. We don't mind.
3: David, stop it. You're embarrassing them.
5: Embarrassing me? The jolly good fella? Not a chance. Di, darling, your lips, please.
1: Well...
5: Thank you, darling.
4: Nothing like young love, I always say.
0: Yes, indeed.
1: Why don't you ask Jimmy? Maybe he'll have an idea.
0: What, Ann? Ask Jimmy.
1: Yeah.
0: Oh, about the letters.
1: Uh-huh.
5: What letters?
0: Martin and I have had threatening letters.
5: Threatening? How?
0: Oh, the usual thing. I'll get even for what you did to me. You know I got even while you're dying.
5: Even? For what?
0: Who knows?
5: You got one too, Martin?
4: Oh, yeah, sure. Exactly the same. Typewritten, no return address, of course.
5: That's funny. Oh, well, some crank, I guess. Why don't you just forget about
0: it? That's just what we were saying.
4: Ah, music.
0: Well, wife, we'll dance with husband?
3: Don't mind if I do. See you later, people.
5: Diane?
6: No. No, thanks. Not now.
0: Say, look, will you excuse me, youngsters? I promised myself I'd be home and in bed early tonight.
6: Oh, yes, of course, Martin.
5: Well, it's very early for you, isn't it? What will the club do without you?
4: Oh, it'll run itself one night anyway. Good night, Diane. Jimmy...
6: Good night, Martin.
5: Yeah. Good night.
6: Jimmy?
5: Yes, darling?
6: Did you write those letters?
5: Well, what in the world gave you that idea?
6: Jimmy, did you?
5: Why, don't be foolish, sweetheart. Well, if I wanted to do anything about getting even with those guys, would I write a letter about it first?
1: Early, Mr. Prendergast.
0: Yes, I am, Mrs. Krakauer, and I'm going right up to bed.
1: Yes, sir. I'll go to my room, too, sir. I have a small headache.
0: Taking anything?
1: No, sir. I thought maybe an aspirin just before I get into bed.
0: Oh, well, we'll do better than that. There's that package that came for me this morning, that headache powder sample. You know where it is, Mrs. K?
1: I put it in your medicine chest, sir, wrapped just the way it came.
0: Well, fine. You just trot on upstairs, and I'll fix your dose. I hear that's pretty wonderful stuff. It's been nationally advertised. Have your riders rain in the morning. What is that? Mrs. Krakauer, is that you? Where are my slippers? That's right. Where's the light? Never can find anything in a hurry. Yeah, that's better. Here they are.
1: Mr. Prendergast.
0: Krakauer, what's the matter?
1: My feet.
0: Well, Mrs. Gordon, what in the name of heaven is the matter?
1: It's so... I can't stand it. Something's stabbing my stomach.
0: My stomach?
1: Oh, doctor, please.
0: Yes.
1: Doctor.
0: Yes, sure, of course. Dr. Rudolph?
7: Yes, Rudolph here.
0: This is Martin Prendergast. Can you come over here right away?
7: 2 a.m. Is it serious?
0: Well, it seems to be. It's my housekeeper. It's quite sudden. She's in terrible pain and complains of itching feet. I don't understand.
7: Oh, I'll be right over. Try to give an emetic at once. I'll be there as quickly as I can.

0: Well, Doctor, she better?
1: Well, I've done everything possible, Prendergast.
0: Well, then she is better.
1: She's dead.
0: Why? I can't believe it.
1: Well, you'll have to. It's a fact.

0: is dead.
1: Why? I can't believe it.
0: Well, you'll have to. It's a fact. A terrible, meaningless death.
1: Well, I'll have to notify her family. There's a brother, I think. You'll tend to the details for me, Doctor, will you please?
0: Details?
1: Well, I mean, like the death certificate.
0: There won't be a death certificate. Not tonight, Pierce.
1: What? Why not?
0: Because I won't sign it. Your first call isn't to her family, Prendergast. It's to the police. Your housekeeper had all the symptoms of poisoning by strychnine.
2: In just a moment, Crime Does Not Pay will continue with For He's a Jolly Good Fellow.

0: Now we continue with Time Does Not Pay, starring John Beale as Jimmy Lodge in For He's a Jolly Good Fellow. Martin Prendergast obeyed Dr. Rudolph automatically. He called the police and then Mrs. Krakauer's brother. Within minutes, two patrolmen from the radio car were in the house, and shortly thereafter, the homicide detail arrived, Lieutenant Hank Rollins in charge. The routine matters were taken care of, and then the lieutenant turned his attention to Mr. Prendergast.
1: Well, then, Mr. Prendergast, do you have any reason why your housekeeper should want to commit suicide?
2: No, none at all, Lieutenant.
1: Did you have any such intention?
2: Of course not.
1: Then why, sir, was there a little quantity of strychnine in this house in such a peculiar place?
2: What?
1: We haven't had the contents of the bottle analyzed yet, but the doctor was positive. Says the strychnine was in a bottle of a headache preparation he found on the next of the woman's bed.
2: Well, then I gave it to her myself.
1: Mr. Prendergast, are you confessing to a murder?
2: No, I'm not, but I gave her the bottle from my medicine chest.
1: Where did you get it?
2: Well, it came in the mail. Like so many of those samples do, it's a container, you know.
1: Ever opened before?
2: No, not even unwrapped. The paper must be still in the wastebasket. I opened it for her last night.
1: It was addressed to whom?
2: To me, of course.
1: Mr. Prendergast, is there anybody who wants to kill you?
2: Oh, naturally not.
1: Everybody's always so certain about that. Never even had a threatening letter from anyone?
2: Well, now that you remind me, yes, I did, just a few days ago. Something about getting even.
1: Do you have that letter? And the wrappings from the package the bottle came in?
2: Well, the letter's here in my desk. The wrappings
1: are...
2: Yeah,
1: the wastebasket, as you said. Interesting. Post office box return address.
2: Now, they all have that, usually.
1: Yes, I know.
2: And here's the letter. Mm-hmm. Well, Lieutenant?
1: This is interesting. Notice the similarity in the typing on the label and the letter. Mr. Prendergast, you're certain that none of your close associates harbors a grudge of any kind?
2: Oh, that idea's ridiculous.
1: Perhaps not. Look, I have a lot of detail in this case today, reports, autopsy, all that, but I'll appreciate it if you'll invite me to your club tonight as a guest, without mentioning that I happen to be part of the homicide detail. You do that for me, Mr. Prendergast?
2: Diane, this is Hank Rollins, a friend of mine from out of town. Hank, Diane Lawson.
3: How do you do, Mr. Rollins?
1: How do you do?
2: And Jimmy Lodge, Hank Rollins.
1: Lodge?
4: I know you, Mr. Rollins.
3: You look tired, Martin.
2: Well, I am. I wouldn't have come here if it weren't for Hank.
4: Well, you took off early enough last night.
2: Yes, that's why, I guess. Mrs. Krakauer, my housekeeper, died at 4 this morning.
4: What?
3: Oh, no. She was such a nice person.
5: A call for Mr. Rollins, sir. I took the liberty of bringing the telephone.
2: Yes, that's right. Plug it right in, Ricardo.
5: Thank you, sir. The call for Mr. Rollins on here, please. Here you are, sir.
1: Thank you. This is Rollins. I see. Yeah, I understand. Doctor thought I should be called, huh? Very well, we'll be right over. I think we'd better go, Prendergast.
2: Go where?
1: Your friend David Maxwell is dead.

0: poison. Strychnine. Let's go over there, shall we?
1: But why? Why my David, Lieutenant?
0: That's one of the things we've got to find out, Mrs. Maxwell. Just one of the things.
2: And strychnine, cyanide at least is merciful.
3: This conversation isn't helping Anne any, I'm sure.
1: Oh, if it'll help catch the devil who killed David.
0: We'll get him, Mrs. Maxwell. Now, if you feel up to answering a few questions.
1: Anything.
0: You say your husband took some headache powder?
1: Yes. A tablet.
3: What?
1: It came in the mail yesterday morning.
3: In the mail?
1: Well, why did... Martin, you didn't get some, too.
0: He did, Mrs. Maxwell. Tell me, did you get a threatening letter also?
1: Well, yes, you'll find it over there.
2: I have it here. And the wrapping from the bottle.
3: Why, that's just like mine.
0: Mm-hmm. Yes, isn't it? Same post office box. Even the same typing. Notice the open part of the E clogged with dirt. The I is out of line. The A has no top.
2: Yeah.
0: Well, one thing is clear. The same person tried to get you both. He missed you, Mr. Prendergast. I'd be careful if I were you from now on until we catch this murderer.

0: Here we are, Di.
1: Yes. Here we are.
0: And that's the first word you've said all the way home.
1: Jimmy. Dave Maxwell. Mrs. Crackar. It's too awful.
0: Things like this happen all the time. Ever read the tabloids, darling?
1: But not to us.
0: Us? How do we fit in?
1: I don't know.
0: Oh, look, sweetheart. Can't you forget about it long enough to kiss me goodnight?
1: I'll try.
0: Good.
1: No, don't touch me.
0: For the love of Pete.
1: Jimmy, I've got to say it. You know more about these deaths than you're saying.
0: You've gone completely nuts.
1: You wrote the letters. I know you did.
0: What? Oh, you're upset, Diane. You're talking yourself into something.
1: No. The way you talked the other night, the same words. Get even.
0: Will you stop it?
1: I can't.
0: Are you hysterical? Do I have to slap you?
1: No, don't you touch me. I think I loathe you. I'm going in the house. Don't get out of the car. Don't, Jimmy, don't.
0: Diane, why do you talk like this to me?
1: Because not once since I started talking have you denied you did it. Goodbye, Jimmy, goodbye.
2: You're making a grave charge, Miss Lawson.
1: I know.
2: Well, have you any evidence?
1: Only what I told you.
2: Conversation in an automobile when you both have had a few drinks. That's not evidence, Lawson. Any smart lawyer would destroy a cross-examination.
1: I know. But I know Jimmy did it. Maybe he's pretending. He knows I know. Maybe I'm the next.
3: But this is incredible, Lieutenant. Absolutely incredible.
2: Murder is an incredible crime.
3: Well, what could Jimmy Lodge have had against David and me? I won't believe it. Not Jimmy. Why, he's always been the life of the party. Oh, once in a while we used to kid him,
2: yeah. Well, all I can say is we're getting closer. We have the mailing list of the firm that manufactures the headache powder. I had a request for samples from a post office box in this city. The same number that was on yours and Mr. Maxwell's packages.
3: And the name?
2: Jack Lyons.
3: Jack Lyons. Jimmy Lodge. J.L.
2: Exactly, Mr. Prendergast. That's one of the mistakes an amateur almost always makes. The same initials for his own name and his alias. Now, I know you see a lot of people every day, Mr. Andrews, but this Lyons rented a box from you. You think you'd know him again?
4: Yes, sir. I think I would.
2: Well, why?
4: Well, he spoiled three application blanks, Lieutenant. He made that block and came to the space to be filled in for purpose. I still don't believe it, Lieutenant.
2: Well, Mr. Andrews here will make it definite. So far, we've linked up the poison with the post office box. Shortly, I think we'll link the box to our man. I'm positive his typewriter will be the one the notes were written on, and you'll probably find his prints among those on the notes and the bottles. Not nervous, are you, Andrews?
4: No, sir. Gee, an awful lot of people here.
5: Saturday night's our big night.
1: Lieutenant?
2: Hmm?
1: May I see you a moment?
2: Yes, of course, Miss Lawson. Pardon us, gentlemen.
5: Certainly, Lieutenant.
1: He's here. I saw him come in the side entrance. I asked Gus to play his favorite song. He'll get up to sing it, I'm sure.
2: Oh, thank you. You're a smart woman. Andrews knows nothing about his singing, and if Andrews recognizes him...
6: I want my family.
1: There it is. The song, I mean.
2: All right. Let's stand here with Andrews.
7: Difficult, Mr. Prendergast, looking for someone in a crowd like this.
5: It'll make your identification all the better.
2: Exactly, Andrews. Foolproof in court.
7: A vocalist, too, eh? Real nice affairs you run, Mr.
6: Prendergast.
2: Well, Andrews?
7: That's him. That's him singing. I'd know him again any place. That's the fella calls himself Jack Lyon.
2: All right. Stay here, all of you. I'll get him.
1: No. I'm coming, too.
7: Diane, come back here.
1: No.
2: Pardon me. I beg your pardon. Pardon me. Pardon me, please. All right, Miss Lawson, you'll be quiet. All right, pardon me. Just stay with me. Excuse me, Lodge.
0: Oh, it's you. And with my girl.
1: Oh, Jimmy.
2: Sorry, Lodge. I'm Rollins, homicide. Please come quietly.
8: Oh, so she spilled what she thought she knew, did she?
2: Now, don't make a scene, Lodge.
1: Jimmy, don't.
8: You don't take me. I got even with Maxwell. I'll get all of you.
2: Don't try it, Lodge.
8: You can't shoot in a crowd like this. You can't...
1: The window behind the orchestra. The window.
2: All right, Miss Larson. I'm in a hustle around the house. He won't get very far. You can depend on that.
9: Crime does not pay. John Beale, who was starred as Jimmy Lodge in For He's a Jolly Good Fellow, will be back with you in just a moment.

0: Now, here in person is John Beale.
1: Jimmy Lodge might have gotten away with it, as the saying goes, even after Diane went to Lieutenant Rollins, if he hadn't left a trail behind him. A trail of similarities in the two deaths, and in the way the poison was introduced into the households of the victims. But the fact is that no matter how clever a criminal may be, one way or another, justice is always served. And inevitably, the perpetrator of a crime learns the cardinal lesson that crime does not pay.
0: Thank you, John Beale. 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

0: I came across Mr. Kipling in a meadow by the church. If I've painted that spire once, he said, I've painted it a dozen times. He offered me an apple pie. An artist needs inspiration, he explained. Golden shortcrust pastry, delicious apple filling, and just the right amount of sugar sprinkled on top. But then, when it comes to the little details, Mr. Kipling does have an exceedingly good eye.
1: If you're paying this kind of money for a car, you'd want it to have a touch of style, legroom, four doors, and all that. And if this is what you had in mind, you don't even have to pay that kind of money for the new Skoda Super Estel.
2: Skoda's new Super Estel puts the man in the street
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2: on the road.

0: Is that proper farmhouse cheddar?
1: No, I don't think so.
0: What about that?
1: No. It's quite nice, though.
0: Is it? Do you think I might try a piece? I'll have 2 ounces, please.
2: Jacob's, the cream of cream crackers.

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0: is pretty like a flower.
1: Oh, isn't that lovely, Robert?
2: Yes, Martha.
1: Oh, you sing beautifully, King Moses. It's, I don't know, joyful, haunting.
0: Thank you, Mrs. Palmer.
3: You must be tired, Mrs. Palmer. All the sightseeing you've done today, you and your husband.
1: Oh, Robert and I couldn't go to sleep now. We'll just go over there and sit in those handsome wicker chairs, discuss our follies, and watch the lights of Havana, the color. That's what we'll do, won't we, Robert? Just watch.
2: Whatever you wish, Martha.
1: Oh, I love you, Robert. Take my arm. You didn't mind those things I bought.
2: Anything you do, Martha, it's all right.
3: I hope you were paying attention, Slate. Lesson one in how a gent treats a lady.
4: Yeah, look me up when you get to be like Mrs. Palmer.
3: That could take years.
4: That's what I said. You know something about those two?
3: What?
4: I'll bet when they check out, we won't find one towel missing.
3: Yeah, not even the one I put in their rooms. The one you swiped from the Hotel Muncie. Well, don't look at me like that, Slate. I just did it to make them feel at home.
4: My favorite towel, and you...
5: Senorita, you may not be aware of it, but a large thrill has just entered into your lives.
4: Not tonight, Chico. We've got everything we need.
5: Oh, you desolate me.
3: Don't take it too hard, Chico. Here's a buck.
5: Senorita, the minute I put my eyes on you, I say to myself in my mother's tongue, here is a queen.
3: See how the news gets around, Slate?
5: Please. I cannot take dollar and give nothing in return. They built me this way when I was a baby. Here, have a picture postcard and wear it in good health. Adios, you thrill me people.
4: A buck for a tourist postcard, a color picture of a flossy tourist hotel. Oh, you've been taken, sailor. Good.
3: It was my buck. I can... Hey, look at this slate. It's already been written on. It's addressed to you.
4: Huh? You mean you can't even send it to the folks back home?
3: It says, I need you, Slate. Right now. Drop everything. Right now. Signed, Sam Meston.
4: Sam Meston? What does he want with me?
3: You won't go, will you, Slate? Not to help anyone like Meston.
4: He said he needed me, didn't he? You coming, sailor?
3: Sure. I love to help people like Sam Meston. They're so grateful they kick you in the teeth. Good night, Mr. and Mrs. Palmer. We have to go out. Slate's trying for a merit badge.
4: You coming?
1: You see, Robert, I told you it would work. It was so simple, really.
2: You're very clever, Martha.
1: Here's your coat, Robert. You'll need it in the chill night air. Hurry, Robert. We'll lose them if you don't hurry. Be careful, dear. There's a puddle of water.
2: I see it.
1: Well, walk around it. There. Think of it. Mr. Shannon will lead us straight to Sam Meston.
2: Martha.
1: One more killing, Robert, that's all. Then there'll be nothing else to worry about.
2: Yeah, I suppose so.
1: Don't hate yourself, dear. Couldn't stand it.
2: Martha, please.
1: After all, your first wife, Alice, was an old, tired woman.
2: And wealthy.
1: That has nothing to do with it. Oh, Mr. Shannon, Miss Duval, just turn that corner. We'd better hurry. Help me up the curb, dear.
2: Martha, I have an idea.
1: Oh? Tell me, Robert.
2: Why can't we go back to Muncie before we do this thing, this killing? Forget all about it.
1: And keep paying Mr. Meston all that money? He's so greedy, dear. Mr. Meston must be...
2: Yes, I suppose so.
1: It's the only way, Robert. And Mr. Shannon will lead him to us. Mr. Shannon knows everybody in Havana. That's why I had that funny little Cuban man deliver this note to him.
2: I think we ought to go back to Muncie.
1: Now, you listen to me, Robert. We killed your wife. Mr. Meston was hired by the insurance company to investigate her death. He found the gun I used, and he's held on to it. Blackmail. It has to stop.
2: Yes, whatever you say, Martha.
1: Of course. And Robert...
2: Yes?
1: Isn't Havana a beautiful city?

0: Senor sweet amigo and señorita sailor, welcome, welcome. Alfredo Gomez bids you welcome to the Hotel Metropole Ritz. Alfredo Gomez says the place is yours, unequivocally, irrevocably, and without doubt.
1: Hi.
2: The last time he gave me the place, sailor, he took it right away from me and threw me out.
1: That's the story of your life, isn't it?
0: I do not wish to interrupt, but por favor, why have I given you the hotel?
2: Is Sam Meston still registered here?
0: Sam who?
2: Sam Meston.
0: Who, Meston?
1: S-A-M, Sam. M-E-S-T-O-N, Meston. Let's see you get out of that.
0: What are you both saying?
2: Sam Meston. I want to see him. I want to know if he's registered here. Sam Meston. Sailor just spelled it for you.
0: A joke? I'm supposed to say, ha-ha? Ha-ha.
2: Alfredo, what's the matter with you? You know Sam as well as you know me and Sailor.
0: Please. The moment in time has come when I must take back my hotel. I am busy. They're having a convention here. The Daughters of the Hacienda Rifle and Pistol Club. Pardon me for the rest of the week.
2: Okay, Alfredo, if that's the way you want it. Come on, Sailor.
1: I don't understand what's going on here, Slate.
2: Something's scaring Alfredo.
0: Sam Meston, this is Alfredo. They were looking for you, Sam. Better go far.

0: Mind if I coin a phrase, Slate?
1: Go ahead. Stun me with it.
0: All right. Phrase. My feet are killing me.
1: Why don't you go back to Shannon's place and wait for me?
0: Uh-uh. I'm going to be brave. Just tell me how many more places are we going to have to look for Sam Meston?
1: Consider it, sailor. Here's a man who's known all over Havana. And all of a sudden, people never heard of him, or they don't know who he is. Funny, isn't it?
0: I'm tingling from the strangeness of it all. Slate, when we get back, will you rub my feet?
1: I'm going in here.
0: Pool room? It hits you like that, huh? The middle of the night, and you get a big yen to play nickel nine ball.
1: The guy who runs the place is named Garson. He knows Meston.
0: Whatever you say, Slate. Place is practically empty.
1: That's Garson playing on the last table. You wait here.
0: And do what?
1: Your snooker's a little weak. Go practice. Garson.
2: Huh? Oh, hello, Shannon. Didn't hear you come in.
1: You seen Sam Meston?
2: How would you play this shot?
1: Here, here, and here.
2: Uh-huh. Like it?
1: Olay. Gee, wow.
2: Hey, you like it? Watch this one. You're crowding, Slate.
1: Sam Meston.
2: This is a toughie. Beautiful, huh?
1: What's everybody so cagey for, Garson?
2: You want to shoot pool? Grab yourself a table. 60 cents an hour.
1: Hey, look, Garson.
3: You can't push the management around, Slate. Get out of here.
1: Where's Meston? What happened to him?
2: Okay, you're asking for help to get out, huh?
1: Yeah, just that...
2: You're asking for it, you...
1: And you'll tell me. Tell me, Garson, and I'll make you fit into the rack. Tell me.
2: Paseo Lima, number 14, ground floor.
1: Huh. Now, there's one to try a man's mettle. You like that shot, Garson?
4: I have told you to. Sam is not here. I have not seen him since he went to the Estados Unidos many days ago.
1: Look, Lola, maybe I didn't make it clear. Sam bought a guy to give me a postcard. It said he needed me. That's why I'm here, to help him.
4: My husband, he needs no one.
0: Maybe he doesn't at that, Slate. Look at the way Lola's dressed. From Paris, isn't it, Lola?
1: Sailor's right, Lola. Sam must be doing good. Your clothes, that necklace, the new furniture. You notice it, Sailor?
0: I've been rubbing my hands on it. Dusty. Now, if I had furniture like this, I'd
4: get
0: really...
4: out of here. I do not know what strange joke you are trying to play, but you have undoubtedly had your amusement. Now get out. Go home.
0: Now, why didn't we think of that, Slate? Home. Place to sleep. A place to wash out my nylons. Let's go, Slate.
1: First, I want to leave my calling card. A guy asked for help. A guy I could live without. I grub all over Havana for him. People make jokes at me, try to slug me.
5: And why don't you take the lady's advice, Shannon, and go home?
1: Huh? Sam Meston. Greetings, Sam. The whole world's been telling me you were out.
5: You should listen to what people tell you, Shannon. You learn things that way and you don't get hurt.
1: I'll remember. Just for the record, why'd you send me that postcard?
5: You never got a postcard because I didn't send one. It'll have to be better than that, Shannon, if you want to cut in.
4: Sam, please. Maybe it's
5: what
4: not...
5: What else could it be, Lola? They want a piece of what I got. They're here to put a finger on me and say, give us a piece. You'll never get it, Shannon. You can die at my feet and you'll never get it.
0: Whatever it is, who wants it?
5: Hey, what is this, a rest stop?
4: It's the back door, Sam. I will
5: entertain
4: go.
5: Our guest, Lola. I'll get it myself.
6: What do you want?
1: Hey. Sam. Sam, who was it?
6: You wanted it, Shannon. Take it. The gun in the drawer. Take it. You get rich on it. Maybe you die on it, like me.

0: Slate.
1: Yeah?
0: You're sorry he's dead, aren't you?
1: He never did anything to me.
0: What are you going to do about it?
1: I phoned LaSalle. He's going to meet me at police headquarters about noon. I'm going to turn over the gun and...
2: A lady come in, she walked real slow. She wear black lace for a new widow. She has the look of...
1: Yeah, I see her, King.
0: Be careful, Slate. She lied to you once.
1: Good morning, Senora. I want you to know how sorry we are.
3: Send flowers.
0: We're going to do that too, Senora. But right now, Slate's being a gentleman. Allow him the luxury.
3: Bueno, console yourself that you have killed my husband.
1: What are you talking about?
3: The killers follow you all over Havana. You find Sam, the killers find Sam.
1: I said I was sorry. Anything I can do?
3: There is what to do. You took a gun from Sam. The gun he told you was in the drawer. Give it to me.
0: I don't like the way she asks.
1: Now look, Senora. Sam told me to take it. He must have had a reason for it. I'm going to find out what it is.
3: Give it to me. Give me the gun.
1: Now, I don't like the way you ask.
3: Keep it, then. Be a fool and hug it to you. Sam said it, and I will say it. That gun will kill you.

0: Robert, are you asleep?
1: No, Martha.
0: You were restless all night. Once I thought you were sobbing. But you were only talking in your sleep. Wasn't that it?
1: We're done, aren't we, Martha? Done with killing? We can go home now.
0: No, Robert. We can't.
1: Well, you killed him. Killed Meston. That ends it, doesn't it?
0: They have the gun, Robert. Mr. Shannon and Mr. Val. I was downstairs and I heard them talking about it. We'll have to get it somehow.
1: Well, how will you do that?
0: Oh, I have it all planned. Here in my head. You're not to give it a moment's thought.
1: And no more killing. Swear it.
0: Don't ask me that, because I can't. I'll tell you later what we must do. Kiss me, Robert. And do try to get some sleep.

0: 11 o'clock, Slate. Don't you have to go to police headquarters and see LaSalle?
1: I told you noon. You trying to get rid of me?
0: I've got a reason.
1: You don't want me to watch you bathe your feet in Epsom salts, huh?
0: In bicarbonate. We're out of Epsom.
1: Well, how come? You're supposed to take care of kitchen supplies.
0: We're out of ketchup, too.
1: Come in.
2: Oh, if I'm disturbing you, just tell me to go.
0: Not at all, Mrs. Palmer.
2: I'm going to see the sights of Havana.
1: Have fun and don't...
2: Don't take any wooden nickels? I know. We've got that one in Muncie, too. The young men use it. Oh, we've got handsome young men in Muncie.
0: Or eventually there would be no Muncie.
2: Oh.
1: Is there something we can do for you, Mrs. Palmer?
2: Yes. Yes, there is. Mr. Val, would you go with me?
0: Me?
2: Well, there's so many places I've missed. You know Havana so well. You could show them to me.
1: Mr. Val would be delighted.
0: Slate, my feet.
1: You two girls just run along. Have a wonderful time. And Sailor...
0: What do you want?
1: Don't take any wooden nickels.
2: One more stop, dear. I promised these people I'd bring you by to meet them. See? Wasn't far, was it?
0: Hey, this is Sam Meston's place. This is where
2: exactly,
0: he was...
2: Exactly, my dear. Please knock on the door.
0: I don't get it. What's the idea...
2: Knock on the door, Mr. Val. Because, you see, I can't. Not with my purse in one hand and this gun in the other.
0: Why, Grandma, what big eyes you have.
2: Knock.
0: Anything for the tourists. It's a motto with me.
3: Come in, Mr. Val.
0: Mr. Palmer. You better take care of your wife, Mr. Palmer. Havana's too much for her. Look, the sweet thing's pulled a gat on me.
2: The other one. Is she here, Robert?
3: In the next room. I tied her up, gagged her.
2: We'll go to her.
3: Yes, Martha.
0: You can put that thing away now, Mrs. Palmer. It helped a lot. My feet don't hurt a bit anymore.
2: I like you, Mr. Val. You have many qualities.
0: Now we're chums again, huh? Pals, friends, buddies.
3: Here she is, Martha.
2: Lola. That's your name, isn't it? Lola, you understand what is about to happen to you, don't you? Pray, my dear. I give you that. See if she's dead, Robert.
3: Yes, Martha. She's dead.
2: Now, you too will understand me, Mr. Val. Sam Meston willed you and Mr. Shannon a gun. I want it. So Robert and I can live happily.
0: You've got a gun. How many do you need to be happy? How many people dead?
2: You will call Mr. Shannon on the phone. Tell him to bring the gun, nothing else. Tell him, if he doesn't, I'll kill you.

0: I don't understand, Senor Shannon. Why do you want me to return to you this gun you took from Sam Meston? What good is the gun to you?
1: I'll tell you what good it is. Word gets around fast in Havana. And the current word is that I've got the gun. Someone's going to try to take it away from me.
0: And you want to be the cuckoo?
1: The pigeon.
0: It is a matter of opinion.
1: Another thing, you told me you had a file on Sam Meston.
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1: Los Angeles Police calling all cars. 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Rosie.

0: If you consult your radio log and find a program listed merely as talk, you probably skip it. On the other hand, if you know that your favorite subject is going to be discussed by a recognized authority who knows what he's talking about, you give him your undivided attention. That's why so many motorists listen to the drivers of police cars, ambulances, fire engines, and other emergency equipment when they talk about gasoline. These men who drive the most know the most about gasoline. They're the foremost authorities on what a motor fuel should do, how it should perform. And so it really means something when these experts recommend Rio Grande Cracked as the gasoline that meets every test of every emergency in any kind of weather. It really means something not only to us, but to you. The fact that Rio Grande powers more police and fire department emergency equipment wherever it is sold than any other brand. That endorsement of better gasoline has led tens of thousands to make their own tests, has brought them the unequaled benefits of police car performance in their own cars. If you have not done so, I invite you to try Rio Grande Cracked. Test it from every angle, and when you've finished, you'll be as enthusiastic as the rest of us over its quicker starting, smoother acceleration, maximum speed, greater power, and real money-saving mileage. Get that tank full in the morning, friends, and you'll understand why Rio Grande Cracked is the most highly recommended gasoline sold in the West. The facts upon which the story we are about to hear are based have been taken from the confidential files of one of the most widely known detectives in the West. We have therefore asked Mr. Nick Harris to open our program.
1: Thank you, Dr. Lindsley. And good evening, ladies and gentlemen. It's a pleasure to take my place among the law enforcement officers of the West who have appeared on this program and to endorse the ideals for which it stands. I have probably learned one thing more completely from my many years of investigative work than any other fact, that is, that crime of any sort cannot pay. Dollars are not the greatest cost that accrue to crime, despite the fact that billions are paid out annually towards its oppression and to its criminals. The supreme price of the evil created by criminals of our land is found in the moral, in the hearts, and in the souls of those affected directly or indirectly by crime. The story we are about to hear exemplifies most completely that statement, which has become almost a truism, that crime of any sort cannot pay.
0: Approaching the waiting room of a large department store in Los Angeles, Detective Nick Harris was wondering why his operative had insisted he personally take charge of what appeared to be a routine shoplifting arrest.
2: I'm glad you could come, Mr. Harris. It's really an unusual case, or I wouldn't have asked you.
3: What's unusual about a shoplifter? You've never had any trouble taking care of one before.
2: It's the girl sitting over there on the bench.
3: That girl?
2: Mm-hmm.
3: Well, she's nothing but a child. Not more than 14.
2: I know. That's why the owner of the store refuses to prosecute her.
3: What did she take?
2: A pair of very good silk stockings. But you can see that she's dressed well enough. It's not a case of actual need.
3: You're right. If she gets off too easily this time, she may try again. And when they get away with it a few times, it becomes a habit.
2: You've always told me preventing crimes was more important than solving them.
3: Okay, I'll talk to her. She'll be less frightened if you're not around.
2: Well, I'll get back to work then.
3: You did the right thing in calling me. We'll see how it works out. Well, young lady, what's all this about?
4: I don't know. Honest, I don't.
3: You don't know? You admit you did take the stockings, didn't you?
4: Yeah, I took them. I mean, I don't know why I did it. Honest, I don't.
3: Oh, come now. We both know that. You wanted them, and either couldn't or didn't want to pay for them. You did want the stockings, didn't you?
4: I guess so. I don't know, I tell you.
3: Oh, here. Now, that'll never do. What's your name, young lady?
4: Pearl Stein.
3: Well, Pearl, for your sake, we've got to think this thing out. The only people who get into trouble are the ones who don't think straight, or the ones who refuse to think of the consequences.
4: Everybody's always telling me to think, in school and at home and every place. I can't do anything I want to do.
3: Do you want to steal?
4: I told that woman I'd never do it again. I'm telling you, I'll never steal again as long as I live.
3: Now, believe me, Pearl, I'm not trying to be hard-hearted. But I know how easy it is to... Let's talk about something else. Tell me about your home.
4: What do you want to know about it?
3: Why, about your father and mother and what your interests are.
4: Well, my mother's a widow. She has to work in a laundry, and we're terribly poor.
3: Pearl, I'll check up on what you tell me.
4: But I'm telling you the truth. Honest, I am.
3: Okay, go ahead.
4: Mother has to work such long hours that my sister has to take care of the baby and me. My sister's only a little bit older than I am.
3: Mm-hmm. Now, Pearl, I'm going to ask you something, and I want you to tell me the truth. I want to help you, and the only way I can is for you to have complete confidence in me.
4: I have. You've been nice.
3: Fine. You needn't be afraid, whatever your answer is. Pearl, have you ever taken anything like this before? Now, before you answer, let me explain why I ask. You say you don't know why you did it. Well, some people do it because they just can't help it. They're just a little sick in their minds, and they can be cured easily if we know that's why they take things.
4: Oh, no! I never took anything before in my whole life. Honest, I didn't.
3: All right, Pearl. And you're never going to again. So now I'll take you home.
4: Home? Oh, please. Please, sir. I'd die if they knew anything about this.
3: Don't you realize how lucky you are in being taken home instead of the police station?
4: But Ma'll give me an awful licking. I just know she will.
3: Well, I didn't say I'd tell them.
4: But they'll know right away if I'm dragged home by a cop. I mean...
3: Just what do you mean?
4: Oh,
3: how would they know?
4: I don't know.
3: Come on, Pearl. We're going home to see just how much you do know.

0: There's Margaret coming to the door. Please don't tell her anything.
1: Oh, I'm going to let Margaret do the talking.
2: What's happened, Pearl?
1: What made you think something might have happened to Pearl?
2: Why, I don't know. I haven't done anything, Margaret. Don't let him scare you.
1: Margaret, I'm not even going to ask you if Pearl has done shoplifting before.
2: But she couldn't have.
1: She was caught doing it by one of my store detectives.
2: I mean, she had money with her.
1: Mm-hmm. The stockings she took cost more than she had with her.
2: Oh, you come in the house. Just wait till Ma gets home. You'll get a licking you'll never forget.
1: Wait a minute. I've done everything I can in talking to her and bringing her home. But we know her now, and the next time we catch her, it'll be a long time before she comes home.
2: I'm sure Pearl won't ever do it again. And thank you very much for not arresting her this time.
1: This time, huh?
2: I'll never, never do it again.
1: Pearl, you have every chance for a happy life if you keep that promise.
3: Pearl Stein was soon forgotten in the maze of police duties, many of them with a less promising outcome. Several months later, Detective Harris was called to a Fifth Street department store. With him went two of his operatives, Mrs. Lillian Brooks and Lulu Lane.
1: This cashier's been taking money for some time. I'm going to look the situation over, and then it's going to be up to you girls.
4: Is the management sure about it?
1: No, that's why they called us in.
4: Well, if they can't find anything by checking sales, she must be smart.
1: Let's see, they gave me the location of her desk. I want to come up from the back. Yeah, there she is. You two stay here where she can't see you. I'll be back. Why, hello, Pearl.
0: Oh, what are you doing here? Checking up on me?
1: Just shopping, Pearl. I'm glad to see you helping the family by working. How do you like your job?
0: Oh, I like it lots. It's swell.
1: That's fine.
0: I want to thank you for everything you did for me. I've been behaving myself just like I promised.
1: Well, I had hopes for you, Pearl.
0: Oh, now you can just forget all about me.
1: Oh, I never forget anyone I try to help. But this isn't getting my shopping done.
0: Well, I hope I never see you again, unless you're shopping.
1: Goodbye, Pearl.
0: Goodbye.
1: Keep walking ahead of me toward the exit. That was Pearl Stein.
4: Does she have a record?
1: Not yet, but I'm afraid it won't be long now.
4: She can't see us from here.
1: Lillian, tomorrow morning you're going to have a job as sales lady here. You're going to be in a spot where you can watch every move Pearl makes.
4: And I'm going to find out what she does at night, huh?
1: Right. I'll send Hazel Brown to work with you. Meet her outside the employee's entrance when the store closes and stay with Pearl until she's tucked into bed.
4: Good grief, Hazel. I thought you weren't going to show up.
5: What's the matter, Lulu? Getting too old for these night watches?
4: I am not. I just didn't buy these dancing slippers for some truck driver in a beer garden to walk all over.
5: Beer? Don't tell me it's going to be one of those far into the night affairs.
4: Hey, wait a minute. Here comes Pearl now, the one with the three layers of makeup.
5: I could have spotted her without the tip. Let's look at your paper.
4: Huh. She doesn't seem anxious to catch a streetcar.
5: Well, she has a date, and at her tender age.
4: Tender? Don't you know that guy she's talking to?
5: No.
4: He works the department stores. On the lookout for young girls just out of school.
5: Well, let's go get him.
4: Listen, you know we can't touch him without evidence, and that's not our assignment.
5: Sorry, I just don't like to hesitate with his type.
4: Well, there they go. Pull your bustle up another notch, Hazel. We've got work to do. Oh, my gosh, Hazel, what time is it?
5: It's only 11:45. Now, don't tell me you're tired of dancing. This is only the second joint we've been in.
4: Yeah, but it's the sixth they've been in. Think they'll recognize us?
5: No, they are both too drunk.
4: Well, let's sit in the booth next to them. Maybe we can pick up something of their conversation.
5: Let's. It's bound to be more interesting than dancing.
6: Listen to what you're saying to me. You think I'm pretty, see? I knew what you were thinking even before you said it.
7: You're a woman of the world, is that it?
6: Well, what do you think?
7: I told you. I think you're pretty. You said you knew that before I told you.
6: I didn't say I knew it. I said I knew you were thinking it before you said it.
7: Before I said what?
6: What's the difference? Oh, come on, Charlie. Let's go someplace else.
7: Okie doke. Anything you say is okie doke.
8: But I'm telling you, this place looks just like the last place, Charlie. Are you sure it isn't the last place?
7: Oh, no, Pearl, I ain't sure it isn't the last place. What if it is the last place?
6: I don't care. It's swell.
7: Sure, swell.
6: You know, Charlie, this is what I call living.
7: Yeah. hard.
6: Doing what you want to do and not having anybody watching you and telling you to do something else.
7: You don't have to worry about that when you're with me.
6: Say, Charlie, it's well of you to check me out.
7: Oh, I ain't doing anything. You're paying the bills, ain't you, honey?
6: Sure, sure. So let's go someplace else.
7: Okay.
6: I want to have a lot of life.
4: Driver, put your lights out.
9: Yes, ma'am.
4: I don't want the people in the taxi ahead to notice us.
5: Pearl's going into that apartment house. Where's her boyfriend?
4: Probably too drunk to get out of the cab. Yeah, there it goes.
5: Well, what now?
4: Oh, nothing until tomorrow night. I phone in the report tomorrow, but I don't get out of bed to do it.
5: Oh, what a night.
4: Yeah, and I'll bet Pearl shows up at the store in the morning as fresh as a daisy.
5: You mean fresh as a wildflower.
3: Pearl Stein had moved from the protection of her home and was now living her own life. For several nights, she was followed. Then one morning, Operative Brooks, still in the role of sales lady, phoned Detective Harris that she had ample evidence for an arrest.
1: Nice work, Mrs. Brooks. I brought Lulu Lane to help you. Pearl doesn't know her.
10: Hello, Lulu.
11: Hello there. You will be a help. You see, Pearl's been forgetting to ring up sales, but I didn't know what she was doing with the money. I got acquainted with her and noticed she kept a makeup box right under the cash register.
4: Drop some money in that when she powders her nose, huh?
11: I think so. Now, I'll go and admire the makeup box and ask to see it.
1: And she'll head for the restroom to get the money out of it.
4: So I'll be in there to nab her when she does.
1: Right. Go ahead, girls. I'll phone the manager of the store.
11: Hello, Pearl.
0: Hello, Lillian. Your counter's not doing much, is it?
11: Nothing at all. Say, honey, can I borrow some of your lipstick? I can't seem to find mine.
0: Sure. Here you are.
11: Gee, that's a beautiful makeup box. Can I look at it?
0: Why, oh, it's nothing much.
11: No, but it is. Say, I'd like to get one like it. Go on, let me see it.
0: Sure. Sure, I'll let you see it. But I'm going to use it right now. I'll show it to you as soon as I get back.
11: Okay, dearie.
4: Hey, what are you tearing up those sales slips for?
0: What's it to you?
4: Just this. You've seen a badge like this before.
0: Why,
4: oh,
0: you...
4: Oh, no, you don't. Give me those sales slips.
0: Hey.
4: Hold on to her, Lulu. I don't have to. I got the sales slips.
0: All right, take them. You haven't got a thing on me.
11: Those slips will add up to exactly what you had in that makeup box.
4: The money's in her stocking now.
11: That's perfect. Come on, Pearl. There's an old friend of yours outside waiting to see you.
4: That's the way it was, Mr. Harris.
0: So what?
1: What? No tears this time, Pearl?
0: All right, Copper, what are you going to do about it?
1: I'm sorry to say I'm not going to do anything. The management foolishly refuses to prosecute you because of your youth.
0: Youth? Oh, shut up.
1: I can see it won't do any more good to talk to you than it did the last time.
0: That's a break.
1: You're going to be discharged without references. It'd do you much more good to be put where you'd have to realize you can't get away with this forever.
0: Oh, yeah?
1: Yes. You're getting another chance you don't deserve. Pearl, why don't you go straight?
0: Say, listen, you'll never get anything on me again, Copper.
1: I hope there won't be anything to get on you.
0: Yes, you do. Nuts.
3: Despite Pearl Stein's attitude, she was unheard of for over a year. Then reports of thefts from department stores totaling thousands of dollars made store operatives wonder if Pearl had graduated into big-time shoplifting. Among them was Lulu Lane, who followed a girl and a man through the entrance of one of the largest stores.
4: Marie, come on and take a walk with me. We may have some work to do.
0: Sure, Lulu, but I thought this was your day off.
4: It is. But that's Pearl Stein ahead of us. She's with the fellow with the one arm.
0: Does she have a record?
4: Gotten off twice that I know of. We've been wondering about her. Hey, they're heading for the dress department.
0: How does she work?
4: I don't know what her style is now, but she knows me, so I'll go over and wait by the door.
0: I get it. If she lifts something, I'll give you the business, and you nab her as she goes out.
4: Yeah. If she goes in the dressing room, get chummy with the boyfriend. It'll be easy to.
0: I'm practically in his lap right now.
12: And even though it does cost $500, it'll make me look just marvelous in my next picture. Don't you think so, Charles?
1: Sure thing, honey. Why don't you go try it on, maybe?
12: I think I will. The dressing rooms are right over here, miss. May I help you?
0: Oh, that's all right. It won't take me a minute. I know I'm going to like it. And be right back, Charles.
1: I'll be here.
12: Will you excuse me? I have another customer.
1: Sure. It's okay. I'll have a smoke.
12: Oh, excuse me, but would you tell me which way the dressing rooms are?
1: Oh, sure thing. Right over there.
12: Oh, there. Well, I was told to meet someone, but I don't see them.
1: Maybe they'll come along later.

0: See? Right over there.
1: Oh, there. Well, I was told to meet someone, but I don't see them.
0: Mm-hmm. Maybe they'll come along later. Can you have a seat?
1: Thank you.
0: Cigarette?
1: Oh, you're very kind. I don't imagine you're alone.
0: No, not in this department.
1: I bet your girl's buying a wedding gown.
0: No such luck. She is getting a swell outfit. She's got a contract and pictures.
1: Oh, how marvelous.
0: Mm-hmm. And here she comes now. Where's the dress, honey?
2: I left it in the dressing room. Who's this dame? Mm-hmm.
0: She's just waiting for somebody. Clerk.
2: Yes, sir. I'll take that dress. But I just remembered I have to be at the studio in half an hour. Will you take a deposit on it?
3: Certainly, ma'am. Where is the dress?
2: I left it in the dressing room. Here's $5 on it. The name's Pearl Stone.
0: Come on, honey. You'll be late.
1: Oh, may I walk to the entrance with you? I always wanted to talk to an actress.
2: No, we're in a hurry.
4: Just a minute, Pearl.
2: Huh? You!
4: Yeah, me. Up to your old tricks again, huh?
2: Listen, you hatchet-faced old... Say, you haven't got a thing on me.
4: Well, we'll see. What you get, Marie?
1: Plenty. It's a new gag on me.
0: Well, I'll be...
2: I left that dress in the dressing room, so you take your paws off me.
1: She wasn't that fat around the waist when she went in there.
4: So that's it. You wrapped the dress around your waist under your own dress, huh?
2: Listen, that isn't a dress under there. It's me.
4: Okay, then you must have eaten it. And that's against the law, too. Come on.
5: Pearl Stein pleaded guilty and was sentenced to 6 months in the city jail, her youth acting in her favor. Upon her release, she was watched every time she entered a store. Pearl was now a master lifter and was fast becoming an expert criminal.
4: And if you're going to do any shopping in this store, Pearl, I'm going to come along and help you.
2: I don't need any store to help me shop.
4: Well, just the same, you're going to get that kind of help every time you go near anything that can be picked up. Save a lot of time.
2: You're going to tell me I can't even go in a drugstore without one of you rats following me?
6: I'm just curious about the number of times you go in drugstores. This makes a ninth one today.
2: All right, Stu. You'll find out anyhow. I want a 10-cent bottle of Paregoric.
6: Paregoric? Say, are you drinking the stuff?
2: No, I'll wash my feet in it.
4: And if I remember, that wasn't the hat you were wearing when you went in the store.
2: I just bought this hat, copper. So you can get your hands off me.
4: You didn't buy anything, Pearl. But you did put your old hat on the rack and walk out with this one that you'd been trying on.
2: Oh, yeah.
4: And what's this bulge under your blouse? If you're putting on weight there, it's a mighty funny place. Come on.
2: Oh, all right. What's the difference? I might as well be in...
7: So the first place you head for when you got out of jail the second time is a dress store.
2: I've been out 3 months. Hey, listen, who are you anyway?
7: I don't believe you know me at that, Pearl. You're too hopped up. Where are you getting the stuff?
2: I don't know what you're talking about. I work in this store.
7: Oh, so you work here. Well, tell me why you were heading for the entrance with that dress over your arm.
2: I was going to the buyer's office with it.
7: My mistake, Pearl. But if you go out that door with that dress, you know how long you'll go up for this time. Well, there she goes, Hazel. She's so high she doesn't even know what she's doing. Let's go get her. All right, Pearl, just
2: hey!
7: Take it easy.
2: Hey, get away from me!
7: Hold her wrist, Hazel.
4: I've got her.
2: Hey, I'll get you for this!
7: Got Hazel?
2: Take that!
7: I've got her.
5: After serving her third prison term, Pearl Stein was not seen for over a year. Then, after arresting two men who had been systematically robbing public telephone pay stations, Detective Harris went to an apartment on South Main Street in search of the man who had been making master keys to the coin boxes. With him went two detective lieutenants.
8: Guess nobody's at home.
0: No.
8: Maybe it's a break. If this passkey works, we can look around. Any key-making machinery in this room, boys, anyway?
0: Me neither.
8: Wait a minute. There's somebody in the next room.
7: Well, I'll be. Pearl Stein. What are you doing here? Open that door, Pearl. Come on. You can't get out the back way. Well, you're going to open it?
0: All right, let's break it open.
7: What'd you throw out that window, Pearl?
2: What's it to you, copper?
7: Oh, you haven't had your shot yet this morning, have you? You're in a bad humor. Well, we'll just have to go down and see for ourselves what you threw out.
2: No, no, no, don't do that. Oh, don't do that to me.
7: All right, then suppose you tell us what this is all about.
2: Well, I've been living here with Ed Farley and his wife.
7: Yeah, go on.
2: I didn't throw anything out the window, but if you find something down there, you'll think I did.
7: Oh, stop.

0: beating around the bush.
1: I don't want to go up for that. Or you just can't send me up for it. You got to give me a break.
0: What are you talking about?
1: I threw about 60 of those master keys out the window.
0: So you're mixed up in that racket now?
1: No, no, I didn't have anything to do with it. I'm just living here with Ed and his wife.
0: Well, what are you getting hysterical about it for, then?
1: Because I threw something else out. Oh, you got to give me a break. If I went up for that, it'd kill me.
0: What was it?
1: Hypodermic needles. Four. Four hypodermic needles.
0: So you're peddling dope?
1: No, no, I'm not. Oh, you got to let me go. You got to. I can't stand it.
0: Shut up. Now listen to me. First, I want to know about Farley and these keys. If you're not mixed up in that, why'd you try to get rid of them? Well, come on, talk.
1: Him and his wife have been nice to me. I was trying to protect him.
0: All right. Now, I'll tell you what I'll do for you, Pearl. I'll give you a break if you'll tell me where Farley makes his keys and where I can get him.
1: How do I know you'll let me off?
0: I've always been on the square with you, haven't I?
1: Yeah. Yeah, I guess so.
0: Then go ahead and spill it.
1: Well, Ed don't make the keys. A guy by the name of Jim Chandler makes them. I'll give you his address.
0: What was Farley doing with them?
1: He was selling them to young punks for $25 apiece. He's only sold two so far, I know that.
0: Well, that's a break for everybody. Will Farley come back here?
1: Yeah, he'll be here. Oh, but you gotta let me get away first.
0: All right, Pearl. But we'll get you sooner or later if you keep on peddling that stuff.
1: I won't do it no more. I promise.
0: Yeah, I've heard your promises before. It just happens that I couldn't have sent you up for that anyhow today, or I would have.
1: What do you mean?
0: I'd have to get you in the act of peddling it or catch it with it on you.
1: And you made me rat on Ed. Why, you double-crossing heel!
0: Oh, no, I'm not. I told you you'd go in for it sooner or later, and I'm probably saving Farley and his wife from becoming addicts, if they're not already.
1: Yeah, I guess you're right. I'm going to go east, Mr. Harris. I'm going to try to get a new start.
0: Well, I'll hope for a miracle, Pearl. But I think you gave yourself your last chance when you decided to live your own life. You've been living it, but I don't think you're going to much longer.
2: Pearl Stein did leave Los Angeles, but instead of going east to a new start in life, she went to San Francisco. She found new companions, and the only change she made was to switch from morphine to cocaine. Quicker acting, more responsive to her deadened nerves. In a large building, a doctor greeted a new patient.
3: Will you come in, please? Sit right there.
1: Doc, I don't feel so good. I feel like, well, sometimes I think I'm dying.
3: Yes, go on.
1: I don't know what's the matter with me. I've never been sick before.
3: Young woman, what's the real reason that made you come to me?
1: I don't know.
3: You know as well as I do.
1: Yeah, I know. Oh, but you've got to do something for me.
3: A sanitarium is the only place that can do anything for anyone in your condition.
1: No, you've got to do something for me where I'm not locked up.
3: It's the only solution to your problem. It's your only hope. And frankly, I can't guarantee the results of that.
1: Oh, well, all right. I'm sorry I troubled you.
3: Don't you even want to try to do something for yourself?
1: Yeah, of course. My, these instruments are shiny. What do you call this one?
3: That's a scalpel. Please put it down.
1: I'll bet it's sharp. I'll bet you could kill somebody nice and easy with it.
3: Would you please put that down?
1: No, I won't. You know what I'm going to do with it? I'm going to cut your face to ribbons.
3: You're crazy.
1: Yeah, that's it. I'm crazy. That's what's the matter with me. I've been that way for a long time. So don't you think you'd better do what I tell you?
3: Yes, of course I will. Anything at all.
1: Well, then listen. You're going to give me treatments. And you're not going to say one little word to the cops. If you do, I'll get you. I'll kill you.
3: I won't go to the police. I promise.
1: You promise?
3: Yes. I'll have you all fixed up in a jiffy. Now, just go out in my waiting room. Leave the scalpel here. There. That's fine. I'll be right with you as soon as I call a special nurse for you.
1: You're very nice, doctor. I made a promise once, but I didn't keep it.
3: Give me the police department, quickly.
1: I heard that! Say, you're not going to do that to me! You can tell the rest when they get here that you've killed me!
3: Come away from that window! Get back, I tell you!

0: just a moment, Mr. Nick Harris will conclude our program. Remember, friends, all automobiles look alike in the dealer's showroom. It's what goes into the gas tank and the crankcase that makes a difference. And to make certain that the difference is in your favor, see to it that your gas tank gets real police car performance, Rio Grande cracked. That your crankcase gets real lube, or Rio Grande, Pennsylvania. The motor oils that can't be broken down by engine heat, nor slowed up by the coldest kind of weather. And now, Mr. Harris.
1: And thus, Pearl Stein ended her career of crime. Hers was a life that was completely wasted. Her story proves again that crime is a losing proposition.
0: Thank you, Mr. Harris.

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Suspect in this case committed suicide. That's all.

Next week at this time, Rio Grande will present the case of the $20 bill. 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
1: Broadway's my beat, from Times Square to Columbus Circle, the gaudiest, the most violent, the lonesomest mile in the world.
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1: Broadway, it's a neon shriek of despair that claws across the face of night, the tears of the black wind that beats against the silent dust. It's struggle and confusion and the dance of shadows on a spectacular illuminated with 10,000 fragments of light. It screams, it sobs, it whimpers, it laughs. And the face of night has not changed. It's Broadway, my beat. They were waiting, the harbor police, their launch dancing against the shadows of the curious, waiting and bound in the veil of mist rising above the river. They were waiting for me.
3: Hiya, Danny. You got here first. Up aboard the launch.
1: Yeah.
3: Okay, Skipper, let her go.
1: All right, Florio, fill me in.
3: Well, Danny, it goes something like this. The city engineers were dredging the river for some social purposes or something.
1: No philosophy, Florio. I'm not up to it.
3: Yeah, okay, Danny. Like I was going to tell you, they was dredging the river and they come upon a car at the bottom of Saint.
1: Huh?
3: They call the derrick department. The mobile department sends out a barge with a derrick. The derrick wraps a chain around the car, gives a mighty heave and a pull, and there it is, Danny, hanging there in the floodlights.
1: How did the car get in the river?
3: Well, the engineers figured that the only place it could have come from was off that bridge up there.
1: Where on the bridge?
3: Well, that's what's funny. There ain't a mark on the bridge, not even a blemish. Guardrail ain't touched. If the car crashed through...
1: I want pictures and every foot of the bridge. Now, let's get on the barge, Florio. Tell him to lower the car, Florio.
3: Hey, engineer, lower the boom. Boy and girl in the car, Danny. It's a long time in the river.
1: How long?
3: The engineer says from the amount of rust on the car, 2 or 3 days.
1: Here, help me open the car door, Florio.
3: Yeah, Danny. It's stuck. Oh, all that river water rusted the lock.
1: Well, we keep trying.
3: For a bad man, you got muscles, Danny. Danny.
1: Why did you have to call me, Florio? Why me?
3: But this makes it all the more down your alley, Danny. The bullet holes plugged neatly in the heart region. One each to each. They weren't not only drowned, were they?
1: No. Florio, come here.
3: Yeah? Yeah, Danny. What do you want?
1: What does this look like to you?
3: It looks like the front end of the car was smashed, like it hit something.
1: Yeah, that's what it looked like to me.
3: You think that's something, Danny? Come around here to the back. Now you see that, Danny? And you tell me I shouldn't be philosophical.
1: No.
3: Yeah. Yeah, Danny. A sign. A sign that says, just married.
4: Good morning, Danny. Well, I give you a greeting, Danny. Good morning.
1: Oh, hi, Sergeant. How are you?
4: Tall in the saddle.
1: You're what?
4: Tall in the saddle, Danny. This is an answer heard all the time west of the Great Divide. Intelligence from my youngest boy, Giovanni, who was studying to be a cowboy by box tops and television.
1: Yahoo, Todd Taglio. And what kind of intelligence did you get from upstairs? Give me the rundown.
4: Rundown to wit. Identity of occupants of car established from respective wallets. Established occupants to be Mr. and Mrs. Charles Kimball, nee Jane Miller.
1: Mm-hmm.
4: Married 2 days ago at the home of the bride, where the groom had been an erstwhile and former boarder.
1: Go ahead.
4: Well, that's the intelligence from upstairs, Danny.
1: And what, may I ask, is that envelope?
4: Oh, here. It's the photographs Lou Jacobs took of the bridge off of which the car plunged down.
1: Hmm. Yeah. Now I believe it. This morning it was too early. Maybe I wasn't hearing right.
5: but now I believe it.
4: Huh?
5: Look at these pictures.
4: Let's see.
5: This guardrail on the bridge is 4 feet high. It's untouched.
4: Uh-huh.
5: Nowhere along the whole length of it is there a sign that the car crashed through it.
4: Well, then how could the car get in the middle of the East River, Danny, under 30 feet of water?
5: That's a tall in the saddle type question, Sergeant. How did the car get there? Tartaglia shrugged, blinked, silently pleaded to be excused from the room, didn't wait for permission, got out. That left me alone with it. How did the car get there? How did it hurdle a 4-foot barrier without a mark, a scratch on said barrier? How? And then the question I'd been touting away from my brain. Why? Why the bullet-torn flesh of a boy and girl on a honeymoon, their blood washed away on a river slime? And then I knew no policeman's riddle, no games with the equations of murder could hold it back any longer. It had to be done. So I did it. I called on the parents of a dead bride.
6: Just a moment. I'll only be a moment.
7: Yes. What is it, please?
5: Mrs. Miller?
7: Yes, I'm Mrs. Miller. Please, if you're selling something, I'm afraid I can't do you any good. You see, we're in a kind of... Well, everything's different now.
5: And... I'm from the police, Mrs. Miller.
7: Yes, I know, but I'm sorry. I'd like to help... The police?
5: May I come in?
7: Well, everything's so upset. I don't like for people to see my house this way.
5: It's about your daughter.
7: Oh, but Jane's away on her honeymoon.
5: May I come in, Mrs. Miller?
7: Well, she won't be back for another 10 days. Please come in. This way, Mr.
5: Clover. Danny Clover.
7: Mr. Clover, I'm sure you'll want to talk to my husband, too. We've been rearranging the furniture. You see, two of our rooms are unoccupied now, and Ben...
8: Yeah, what do you want?
7: Well, don't move the chair now, Ben. It's the policeman, Mr. Clover.
8: Couldn't you have stated your business at the door, Mr. Clover? You see, I'm quite occupied at the moment.
7: It's something about Jane, Ben, about Jane.
8: Well, what do you have to do with her, Mr. Clover?
5: Do you have a picture of your daughter?
7: Oh, yes, we have a whole album.
5: A recent picture?
7: Well, one of the wedding of her and Charles and Ben and me.
5: May I see it, please?
8: Wait a minute. What right have you to come into my house to...
7: Oh, please, Ben. Mr. Clover just asked to look at Jane's picture. Well, there it is on the mantel, Mr. Clover. And that's Charles, her husband. Yes, Charles Kimball. Isn't he a fine-looking boy?
5: There's no other way to say this. If there were another way, I'd give... They're dead. They're both dead. Murdered.
9: Get out of my house. Go on. Go on. Get out.
7: Please,
9: get
7: Ben,
9: him out of here.
7: Ben.
9: I'll kill him. What kind of a filthy joke's he trying to play on us? Go on. Get him out.
7: Ben, don't. Who would want to kill our boy and girl, Mr. Clover?
5: We don't know, Mrs. Miller. That's why I came here, because we don't know.
7: Charles lived here with us. He and Jane fell in love. They got married 2 days ago. And went on honeymoon to Niagara Falls. We were waiting for a letter, a postcard. Why should they be killed, Mr. Clover?
5: Charles, where are his family, Mrs. Miller?
7: He had none. He came here after the war, rented a room from us, worked hard. Charles and Janie, they were two people, Mr. Clover, nothing more.
9: Charles, tell him to ask someone else, Anne. Get what he wants from someone else. Not from us. Tell him that, Anne.
7: Ben. Ben. What do you think it's doing to me? To me?
5: They were found in a car and...
7: A car? The one we gave him for their wedding present. Ben and I knew all along, so we saved for it.
8: Anne.
7: Yes, Ben. What do you want?
8: Ask him to help us, Anne. I'm sorry. Ask him to help us.
7: Yes, Ben. Will you help us, Mr. Clover?
5: It was a basic question. It had a background of a few thousand years to it. A man's child had been killed. A man's child needed avenging. As simple as that. There's a cult that comes with civilization. Men who put on white jackets buttoned at the throat and measure violent death with slide rules. Who stare at murder in the cross-section through microscopes. who dissolve it and shake it up in test tubes until death has a color to it. One of the men in the white jackets was named John Gordon. He was a technician for the police department technical division. I called on him.
10: Something I can do for you, Lieutenant?
5: Yeah. The report on the automobile dredged out of the river early this morning.
10: Just a minute.
5: Well?
10: Well, wait till I finish reading this article, Lieutenant. You don't expect me to put it down now, do you?
5: Yeah, I expect that.
10: Have you read it? No. No, I don't expect you have. The isometric measurement of hydrogen ion concentration versus colorimetric measurements. Imagine you reading that. What do you read, Lieutenant?
5: Obituaries, Gordon. Where's the report?
10: I had it ready an hour ago. I waited for you.
5: Now I'm here. Get it.
10: I'll tell you about it. It's chock full of charts and graphs and chemical reagents. You'd be distressed.
5: What's your great sorrow, Gordon? Who did what to you?
10: The report, Lieutenant. It says the passenger car and the truck...
5: What truck?
10: Oh, please.
5: All right.
10: The size, the shape of the crumped front end of the passenger car, together with the molecular displacement of the metal, indicates that the car, assuming a normal rate of speed, indicates that the car hit a truck.
5: What kind of truck?
10: I was getting to that. I don't know. Scrapings indicate that the paint of the truck was new and not its original coat, a widely used paint. From information available, the make of the truck is impossible to identify.
5: What else?
10: My job is done. Now it's in your, well, your very... capable hands, I'm sure. Pardon me. John Gordon, Police Department, Technical Laboratory speaking. Oh? He's here. For you, Lieutenant.
5: Thanks. Hello?
11: They switched me to you, Danny. On account of I asked. It almost took too long.
5: Who is this?
11: Floyd Carpa, Danny. Come get me, kid. I got news for you.
5: Well, tell me now, Carpa. What kind?
11: Charles. Jane Kimball, the couple who took a honeymoon in the river. Come get me, kid.
5: Yeah, where?
11: Bowery, 320 Front Street. Walk back, hurry, kid.
5: Carpa.
11: Come get me, Danny, please, listen. I never said it to a cop before. Listen, come get me, please.
5: It was a name to launch a minor nightmare. Floyd Carpa, a man who dressed too well, perhaps despite the memory of the years of wearing cast-off clothes. A little man with hate perched on his shoulder like a sharp-beaked creature. Vocation, hoodlum. Majoring in bank holdups. Three of them, two convictions. Floyd Carpa in the Bowery. He didn't belong there. Carpa saying he knew about the Kimball murders. It didn't fit. Carpa saying please to the police. It didn't make sense. 320 Front Street, he'd said. I went there. Walked back, he said. I did that. Danny Clover here. Carpa? Carpa! Hey, what? I'm coming in. Almost made it with that. It was Carpa, all right. I had to look close to make sure... But it was he. No hate now. Something lent its own special expression to his face. Something, the bullet wound in his stomach, the time of pain, the final hugging close of the darkness. Floyd Carpa was dead.

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1: Broadway demands quality to its crime, else Broadway pays no attention. But when a boy and a girl are murdered on their honeymoon, when a boy and a girl are dredged from the East River, when a grade A hoodlum named Floyd Carfi is found shot to death in the Bowery, Broadway gives pause. And there was a connection, the boy, the girl, the hoodlum. Broadway chortled and nudged its neighbor and just had to know all about it. So did I. The police records told me about a place I could go, to a housing development out in Flushing. The records said a man named Bruce Monroe lived there, and Bruce Monroe had once been caught splitting the proceeds from a bank robbery with Floyd Carpa. So I went there. After all, I was a policeman. I had to ask questions of somebody.
2: Danny! Danny, how are you? You don't have to tell me. You look wonderful. Wonderful. You checking up on me, Danny? No, you're not checking up. A social call, huh? Sure, a social call. How are you, Danny?
1: Wonderful.
2: Now, how about me, huh? All settled down. Settled down a two-story house in Flushing. Me and my family. Respectable.
1: Family, huh? I'd like to meet them.
2: Sure, Danny. They're upstairs. I keep them in a cage.
1: Yeah, that way you can keep your eye on them.
2: They're problem children. Children with problems, Danny. Come on up. Take a look.
1: I'd like to. What have you been doing for the last couple of years, Bruce, since jail?
2: It's feeding time, Danny. They like company when they eat.
1: Yeah. What have you been...
2: Out here, Danny. I keep my family in a glass cage on the roof. Look at them. 30 beauties. Makes a man proud. I'm proud, Danny.
1: Pigeons.
2: Sure, what did you think? Quite a cage, huh? Isn't it? You bet it is. Let's go in. Come on, feeding time. Hiya, Jasper. Oh, Mildred. Oh, George, who plucked out your tail feathers?
1: What have you been doing since jail, Bruce?
2: I'll bet you didn't come here as a social caller after all.
1: Your buddy, Floyd Carpa, was found shot to death.
2: They all wind up that way.
1: You?
2: I'm an exception. I retired. I'm respectable. I raised a family. Here, fellas, eat. Come on and eat. Look at those pigeons eat.
1: Did you kill Carpa?
2: Nonsense, Danny. You know that's nonsense. I haven't seen him for ages and ages.
1: Tell me something, Bruce. How can you afford all this? Nice house, large family. It's a drain, isn't it?
2: Business is good.
1: What business?
2: I'm a licensed used car dealer. An international permit, even. I drive used cars into Canada. I have an outlet there. Oh, come on, Elliot. Eat your corn. Well, you won't eat, Danny.
1: No more bank heisting, huh?
2: Danny, you know that's nonsense, too. Look, Danny.
1: Mm-hmm.
2: Danny, frankly, Danny, you're upsetting all of us. I'm being voted in tonight. I got to make a speech. Flushing Homing Pigeon Society's voting me in tonight. Questions like yours could ruin my acceptance speech.
1: Bruce Monroe placed a kernel of corn on his lips, puckered them, and then extended a finger. Lucille fluttered to the finger, was lifted to Monroe's mouth, and daintily pecked away at the lunch so lovingly served. All that billing and cooing did something to me, so I got out. The ride back to headquarters didn't clear up a thing. The same nagging questions rolled alongside me. Why was the hoodlum Floyd Carpa dead? What had the hoodlum Floyd Carpa to do with the life and death of a boy and a girl whose lives had been ordinary, whose death spectacular and grotesque? Sergeant Tartaglia couldn't make sense out of it either, or as he put it...
3: I can't make no sense out of it, Danny, either. I have been mulling over this sad affair with the missus, Mrs. Tartaglia. She can't make no sense out of it, either.
1: No?
3: No, Danny. The scene of our mulling it over, I remember like it was a picture on a calendar. Mrs. Tartaglia was hovering over her mixmaster, hustling up some pizza dough. I was reading to her from the paper in my stocking feet. We was very domestic last night, Mrs. Tartaglia and
1: Tartaglia, I. Tartaglia, what have you found out about Charles Kimball, the dead boy?
3: Oh, sure, Danny, sure. I got it right here. What we have found out about Charles Kimball is that he was a good boy with an honorable war record, with decent law-abiding friends, with a decent law-abiding job in a paper factory. He was a good boy, Danny.
1: Yeah, that's what I thought. Anything else?
3: Yeah, a couple items.
1: Tartaglia, what do I have to do to get you to tell them to me?
3: Oh, nothing, Danny. Just ask me. Don't look that way, Danny. I'll tell you. Tracing down the truck with which the Kimball car collided is still in the process of being traced down. This means they haven't found it.
1: Well, tell them to find it.
3: Yeah, I'll do that, Danny. Now, here is the beast de resistant, a teletype writer from the Poughkeepsie Police Department.
1: Well, what makes it so resistant?
3: It wants Floyd Copper.
1: Huh?
3: Yeah, Floyd Copper. They want him on suspicion of a bank robbery that took place recently in Poughkeepsie. They want to know do we got him, this Floyd Copper. It's so the bank teller can identify him.
1: Do we got him, Tartaglia?
3: Yeah, in a manner of speaking.
1: So, tell them that, Tartaglia. Put it on the teletype. We don't want to keep Poughkeepsie in suspense, do we?
4: So you're Danny Clover, huh? Been reading about you in the papers up in Poughkeepsie. Still trying to solve that honeymoon couple murder, I read.
1: Which one of you is from the Poughkeepsie police?
4: Me, who'd you think? This little guy's the bank teller. This little guy's Oliver Hilliard.
1: How are you, Mr. Hilliard?
4: Oh, don't blush, Oliver. The man just asked you hello, that's all. Answer, Mr. Clover. No? What are you going to do with a guy like that, Danny? He shoots and wounds a heister? Who could be Floyd Copper? Now he blushes.
1: This way. I want you to look at Floyd Copper. Then Mr. Hilliard will know for sure. Down this corridor.
4: Oh, you got him on ice, huh? Say, what do you think of our work up in Poughkeepsie, Danny?
1: I haven't heard.
4: About matching a 3-day bank robbery with a known bank robber. Clever, huh?
1: Real magnificent.
4: I knew you'd say that. Nothing spiteful about you big city police.
1: We're going into the morgue now, Mr. Hilliard. Don't worry. It'll only take a second. You'll be all right.
4: Sure. Oliver will be all right. He helped us, Oliver did. Described the bank robber. Picked out his picture from our files. That's the type of citizen we have up in Poughkeepsie, Danny. Cooperative.
1: Right over here.
4: Hey, this is quite a production you got here. Only at Poughkeepsie, we got a morgue that's something to write home about.
1: You feel all right, Mr. Hilliard?
4: Oliver feels fine, don't you, Oliver? Bet you can't wait till you get home and tell your wife about this, huh?
1: All you have to do is take one look, Mr. Hilliard.
4: Flip back the shroud, Danny.
1: Well?
4: That him, Oliver? This Floyd Copper, the one who held you up? Yeah. Oliver nods his head, yeah, Danny. Positively, huh? How do you like a cooperative citizen like that, Danny? The kind we grow in Poughkeepsie.
1: Poughkeepsie's policeman, the bank teller, and I had nothing else to say to each other after that. When it finally registered on the Poughkeepsie policeman, he shook my hand heartily, thanked me from the heart, wrapped a hearty arm around the bank teller's shoulders, and led him back to Poughkeepsie. I started back to my office. On the way, Tartaglia shoved a phone message in my hand. It was from Detective Mugovan. Mugovan had something, the message said. Something may be hot, may be cold. Anyway, the something was in a garage uptown. Come right away, it said. So I changed course and went to the garage.
5: This is called Morgan's Garage, Danny. Caterers to the desires and ailments of trucks, moving vans, trailerways, all kinds of heavy vehicles.
1: Interesting.
5: Yeah, like you say, interesting. This one over here, for example. Fascinating piece of machinery.
1: Why does it fascinate you, Mugovan?
5: Two reasons, Danny. First, because it's exactly like one of my kids' toys. A trailerway, they call it. It picks up and delivers automobiles, carries them on the highways and the byways. Somehow it gives me a romantical feeling, these automobile carriers.
1: The second reason, Mugovan?
5: The second reason, also fascinating. This trailerway is the truck you've had the whole department looking for, including me, Dan.
1: What?
5: Yeah, the one into which the honeymoon car crashed, or vice versa, before going over the bridge into the river.
1: Are you sure?
5: Danny, in something so fascinatingly routine as this, I wouldn't be sure. I've been scraping hunks of paint off of it, trotting them down a technical, trotting back, examining the stent in the grill work, trotting down a technical, trotting...
1: Mugovan, would it be asking too much of you to shut your big mouth?
5: Oh, not too much. Something, Danny? All this routine adds up to something? Danny, come back to me, Danny. You're so far away.
1: That's how they did it, Mugovan. Copper makes us get away from a bank job upstate in a car, drives it up on this trailerway. He and his buddy drive off. Who looks for a runaway car on one of these things?
5: It's your party, Danny.
1: On the road somewhere, they crash into the honeymoon couple, or vice versa. The kids see Carpa's hurt from a bullet wound. They're murdered for seeing that. The murderers drive the kid's car up on the trail away, stop at the 59th Street Bridge, dump it.
5: That explains the no scars on the bridge's guardrail, huh?
1: Yeah. You sounded like you were tired of routine. Is that right, Mugovan?
5: Yeah, that's right.
1: I'll change it for you. Ever been to Flushing? Let's go, Mugovan. This house.
5: Oh, such a serene and peaceful habitat, Danny. Now look, yellow shutters and chintz drapes. Tasteful.
1: Ring the bell.
6: Welcome back, Danny. Oh, you brought a friend of Danny Clovis.
2: I'm glad. Come in. Social, Danny, or business?
1: Business, Bruce.
6: Oh, pigeons. That's it. You want to buy some pigeons. You're going to start raising pigeons.
1: Mugovan, take a look at the serene and peaceful habitat of a man who dumped Floyd Carper when he was wounded. Who killed those two kids.
6: Surely, Danny, surely this is nonsense.
1: The cops, Mugovan.
2: Yeah.
7: Danny, watch out!
8: Come out with your feet, Danny!
1: Come on, Mugovan.
7: Danny,
1: Mugovan. Mugovan. It hurt much, kid?
7: Yeah, it hurt. Go get him, Danny. I'll be okay. My shoulder.
1: Yeah. You won't get away, Bruce.
8: No, Danny. On the roof, Danny. It's a good place to die. Come up on the roof and die. Right through this door and die, Danny.
1: Yeah.
8: Me, Danny. Shoot at me. One of my pigeons is hurt.
1: Throw away your gun, Bruce. Throw it away.
8: Ask me nice.
1: Throw it here.
8: Yeah? Oh, I should do what you tell me when you ask me nice.
1: Put your hands behind your head and walk toward me.
8: Yeah. Don't look like you hurt any of my business, Danny.
5: That makes me glad for you. Still got bullets in your gun, Danny?
1: Yeah, Bruce.
5: What are you going to do, kill me in cold blood? You could real easy. I'm so close to you now, face to face, very easy target.
1: Put your hands out, Bruce. Long time since there were handcuffs on him, huh, Bruce?
5: Not long enough, you...
1: You know, I'm glad, Bruce. I'm glad you did that.
5: All right, that's enough. Enough. I've come quiet, Rob.
1: No, Bruce. Those were for me. This is for Mugger. And for two... kids. Two decent kids. Two decent kids. What tried to stop me was something gentle. A gentle, easy Irish voice telling me I didn't have to hit him anymore. That I might as well be hitting a rag doll. That's enough, Danny, it said. Enough. Then they pulled me away. That was good because I would have killed him. Then I asked a question. And the same gentle Irish voice told me Mugovan was all right. 3-4 days, maybe, and he'd be all right. And that was good, too.

0: Broadway's quiet now. It's the hour without color. The 6 o'clock hour, the hour of going home. But in a while, night will dip down and touch the street. There'll be fury again, and rack and roar and crowd. The restless wandering down a phosphorescent alley. The puppet dance into a screaming furnace of light. It's Broadway, the gaudiest, the most violent, the lonesomest mile in the world, Broadway.
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6: It's late afternoon, shortly after the close of our last episode. As you know, Perry Mason is convinced the key to the solution of Gordy Weber's murder lies in the dead man's past life. By now, Mason's investigation into Weber's past is underway. Reports are beginning to come in as the lawyer undertakes the task of shifting and arranging these bits of information. So Mason is on the brink of a startling and totally unexpected discovery. We'll hear what happens in a few moments. But first, let's join Homicide Lieutenant Donald Halverson as Don visits the home of his sister.
7: Anybody home?
4: Don, come on in. I just put the roast in the oven.
7: Hi, sis.
4: Mm. Oh, long time no see, honey.
7: Too long. Why don't you ask me to dinner sometime?
4: We do ask you. Sonny asked me last night if you were mad at
7: us. No, not mad, dear. Just busy. Where is that no-good brother-in-law? Chicks!
4: Shh. He went to the corner, so stop talking so loudly. You'll wake the baby.
7: All right. How is he, sis?
4: Chick's wonderful. Gee, I'm lucky.
7: Well, I'd say he's lucky, too.
4: I mean, because you and Chick are such good friends.
7: Oh, Chick's okay for a brother-in-law.
4: Oh, stop it. Let me have your hat.
7: Mm-hmm.
4: Honestly, the way you two tease each other.
7: Well, you don't kid a guy unless you like him, sis. Where's Sonny?
4: With Chick. They'll be right back.
7: Oh, wait a minute. Here. This is for Sonny. It's a policeman's whistle.
4: A whistle?
7: Mm-hmm. Got a chain and everything.
4: Don, you shouldn't have.
7: Why not? Can't a man spoil his own nephew? Here, I'll blow it for you.
4: Don't you dare.
7: What's the matter, Red?
4: You'll wake the baby, and don't call me Red. Want to see the baby?
7: Sure.
4: You'll have to be quiet because she's asleep.
7: All right.

0: little Red, huh?
1: Don't call her Red.
0: Hey, sis, she's beautiful, no fooling. Her hair's going to be just as red as yours. She's really a knockout.
1: She does look nice when she's asleep.
0: Sleeps just like a baby.
1: I know Sonny's your favorite, but...
0: Hey, an uncle can't play favorites. Here, this is for little Red.
1: Oh, they're lovely.
0: That lace on them, you see? Just right for a little girl. Come on, let's get out before I wake her up.
1: I could stand there and watch her all day. Sit down, honey. Chick saved you a glass of beer.
0: No, thanks, dear. Oh, that chick, he is a lucky guy.
1: What made you say that?
0: Well, he's got everything he could want. He's got a swell wife, even if she is my sister.
1: Thank you, dear.
0: He has a son, and he's got a red-haired daughter.
1: Why is her red hair important?
0: Oh, it isn't really. I was just thinking.
1: I've been telling you what you're missing.
0: Yeah. I'm just beginning to see how right you are.
1: Have you got a girl, Don?
0: Who, me? Look, all I said is a guy's lucky to have a nice home and family, including a little girl with red hair. I just think it's cute.
1: Something's on your mind. Come on, tell Mama.
0: Well, I'm working on a case, Dee, and you know how I am when I've got a tough case.
1: Not this way.
0: What?
1: Nothing. Tell me about it.
0: You been following the papers?
1: No, why?
0: Dee, let me ask you a hypothetical question. Now, you're not much more than a kid yourself, so you remember how kids feel. Now, say that there is this kid.
1: How old?
0: 21 on the 18th of last month.
1: Mm-hmm.
0: All right, this appears to be a nice kid all the way through. Only it looks as if this nice kid killed a man.
1: Well, almost anybody could get mad or scared enough to...
0: Now, wait a minute. There's more. If this kid committed murder, then it was premeditated. At least that's the way it looks, but...
1: Don, this girl...
0: I didn't say she's a girl.
1: You were very careful not to.
0: All right. How would you feel about her, sis?
1: If she killed a man and planned it ahead of time, she isn't what she appears to be.
0: Yeah.
1: Don, you never asked my opinion before.
0: I haven't told you all of it. I planted a cop... A policewoman in a cell next to hers. Mary Moriarty.
1: Why?
0: So Mary could make friends and get the girl to talk. And it worked. Only Kate, Miss Beekman, made a friend out of Mary. I guess I'm not making this too clear, Dee.
1: There's a lot you haven't told me. Don... You were overseas when I started to go with Chick, so I couldn't talk to you about him, but... Well, I wrote you, remember?
0: Mm-hmm. Yeah. The night you met him?
1: I wrote and I told you about him. It's natural to tell someone who's close to you, like your brother or sister, about someone else who might be important to you. She's got red hair, hasn't she?
0: Mm-hmm.
1: And you like her. She means a lot to you. Tell me about her.
0: I did.
1: Mm-mm. The real thing, Don.
0: She's charged with murder, sis.
1: Oh, that doesn't mean anything. She couldn't do anything really bad, like planning to kill a man, or you wouldn't like her. I know you too well.
0: No.
1: So tell me what she's like. Is her hair real red?
0: It's like yours. And she's sweet. She's in a jam, Dee, but she takes time to think about other people, you know?
1: Is she tall or short?
0: Oh... I guess she's about up to my shoulder. And she's got a real cute figure. She used to be a dancer.
1: Oh?
0: Serious dancing. She had a scholarship to an exclusive dancing school, but she was in an accident last year and she had to stop dancing.
1: Oh, what a shame.
0: But she's okay about it. That's just it, Dee. She's a lady. She doesn't complain. She doesn't whimper. Even now when she's really up against it.
1: This trouble doesn't matter, Don.
0: Well, you keep saying
1: that. I mean it. Honey, you just couldn't fall in really like a girl unless she was nice.
0: Yeah.
1: So this is only temporary, just a cloud in the sky. You'll make the sun come out, Don. I know you will.
0: Thanks, sis, but I'm not kidding myself. She's in real trouble. And it matters.
1: You'll straighten it out. Does she know how you feel?
0: Well, I haven't said anything. Maybe she has an idea.
1: I can tell you she does.
0: You think so?
1: Of course. A woman knows these things, only...
0: Yeah?
1: Has she talked to you?
0: About the case? She can't. And it's tough. We're on opposite sides of the fence.
1: If she doesn't know you put Mary Moriarty in the cell next to hers.
0: Uh-uh.
1: Don't tell her now.
0: You think I'm crazy?
1: I mean, even after it's all over, don't tell her. After you climb that fence between you, Don, don't ever tell her.
0: Why? It's my job.
1: Mm-hmm. And she'll understand and forgive you up to a point. Even after you're married and have your own red-headed daughter.
0: Oh, stop it.
1: And you have late duty or get busy and can't come home. Or when she's worried about you. All the things that come between a man and his family.
0: Sis, it's my job.
1: Uh-huh. And she'll understand it. Up to a point. But any woman finds it hard to forgive her man for spying on her. Especially a redhead.
0: You're talking about Mary Moriarty? Because I put Mary in the next cell? Sis, I'm going to tell you that's the last thing that worries me.
2: Meanwhile, in the office of Perry Mason. All right.
3: Yeah. Okay, Maury. Yeah, well, do the best you can.
4: Well, that's another one. This time, Cleveland. Look at this. Cleveland, Denver, Chicago, St. Paul, L.A., a dozen leagues.
5: Don't forget Baltimore.
4: Oh, I'm following up that one. But I can't follow all of them at once. Well, this is the time I envy Frederick Abt. All the D.A. has to do is pick up the phone and say, give me Cleveland, hello, Cleveland, give me a fast rundown on so-and-so. Oh, well, we'll follow him up, but it takes time. Are you listening to me, Miss Street?
5: No, sir.
4: Oh, don't let me disturb you.
5: I'm already disturbed. Doesn't it bother you to remember something that you can't remember?
4: What?
5: Well, I mean to see someone you know you've seen before and you can't remember where.
4: Give me that report from Mr. Merriwether.
5: Oh, here. He's going to phone later. No, I've seen her before.
4: Well, I'll phone Merriwether myself.
5: I could just remember. He's going to phone you, I said.
4: All right, then give me the other one. Hmm?
5: So annoying to... What do you want, Chief?
4: Approximately 100 good police officers, men or women.
5: What?
4: That other report
5: on... What did you say? Police, men, or... Perry, that's who she is.
4: Who, Della?
5: Mary Moriarty, the girl in the cell next to Kate Beekman's. The girl Kate asked you to help.
4: Yes, of course. She didn't need any. Well, what?
5: She's Sergeant Mary Moriarty. I saw her at the policeman's ball 2 years ago. She wore a white off-the-shoulder dress. Perry, that girl's a cop.
2: Well, the disclosure of Mary Moriarty's true identity, the last thing Don Halverson's worried about, is not only very important to Perry Mason, but also very pleasing, as we'll learn why tomorrow. So, by all means, join us, won't you?
6: 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There's a very sweet sound to Cape Plums when you have them for afters.

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1: Finitum est.
0: Mr. Who?
1: Finitum est. It is finished. Latin.
0: Oh, Sam?
1: What's left of me, sweetheart?
0: Well, where are you? What happened? Who did it?
1: Here, everything, and what?
0: What?
1: No, I asked you first.
0: Sam.
1: Now you're making sense.
0: Well, did that Mr. Mortuus get in touch with you?
1: Demortuous nil nisi bonum.
0: Oh, Sam, stop it.
1: Second year Latin, F. Speak well of the dead.
0: You mean he's dead?
1: If you have tears, prepare to shed them now. This one ends up worse than Rigoletto. Have your extra handkerchief ready, get some organ music on the radio, and I'll be down to dictate my report on the Tears of Night caper.
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0: it?
1: Many, many things, Eph.
0: But it's also kind of raw. Oh, Sam.
1: In time, Effie, my wounds will heal.
0: Oh, I'll bet that Mamie Gagin had something to do with it. I could tell when she came in here that she was going to be...
1: Mortuus Neil Nisi Bonum.
0: Huh?
1: Latin. Speak well of the dead, remember?
0: Oh, yes.
1: One thing at a time, sweetheart. Let's get this over with. I want to find a doctor.
0: Oh, you're so brave, Sam. Carrying on in the face of your face.
1: Sure.
0: You won't be satisfied until you just die for your profession.
1: Yeah, well, if I do, Neil Nisi Bonum, Effie. Neil Nisi Bonum.
0: And that means?
1: Latin means, you have bony knees.
0: Oh.
1: Date, July 24, 1949, to Miss Daphne Arlington from Samuel Spade, San Francisco, license number 137596. Subject, the tears of night. Dear Daphne, I hope this will clear up a few things in your mind. I hope it'll let you know how you got where you are and what happened to put you there. It all has an illogical beginning, middle, and end. At 3, yesterday afternoon, my loyal secretary and confidant, Miss Effie Perrine, a doll, who has been rehearsing a

0: At 3, yesterday afternoon, my loyal secretary and confidant, Miss Effie Perrine, a doll, who has been rehearsing a Cockney play for television, flung open my office door and said,
1: Miss Mamie Gagan to see Mr. Spide.
0: I said, 2E. Miss Mamie Gagan looked everything the name implied, from her lately blonded hair to her genuine alligator shoes. I might add, she weighed in at approximately 160 and was in very good condition.
2: You, Spade.
0: I am he. Sit down, please.
2: Ah.
0: Don't you believe me?
2: I hate gumshoes. They all stink.
0: Something in your background. Perhaps as a girl. I'm just assuming that you were one.
2: Oh, gumshoes are nosy. They talk too much. That's why I don't like them. Here.
0: For me?
2: Who else, stupid?
0: Oh, and it says, pay to the order of Samuel Spade, $100, signed Mamie Gagan, co-signed Johnny McCall. All right, is it good?
2: You wise guy or something? Sure, it's good. I'm the treasurer. Get your hat.
0: In this weather?
2: We're going to go see Johnny.
0: McCall?
2: Yeah.
0: Why are we going to see Johnny?
2: Johnny wants you should do something for him.
0: What does Johnny want I should do for him?
2: Come on, Spade, what's the matter with you? He'll tell you.
0: I just love to hear you talk, ma'am, that's all.
2: All this gas ain't getting us nowhere. The boss is waiting. Gumshoes talk too much.
0: Yes, ma'am. Well, maybe we do, but ours is a lonely profession. Mamie led me to a large Cadillac parked in a no-parking zone. She tore the ticket up and ate it. We got in and charged through traffic towards Burlingame. About a half a mile this side of the main highway, we turned off to the left, and pretty soon we were winding up a private road to a fine old colonial mansion. Two or three private patrolmen were guarding the entrance. They all needed shaves. They kind of nodded as we went up to the front door. Naturally enough, it didn't open, but a peep shutter did.
3: Yeah?
2: It's me, Feely. That's the private peeper the boss wants to see. Open up.
3: Okay.
0: How are you feeling, Mr. Feely?
3: Squirrel, squirrel. All kinds of folks around.
2: This way, Spade.
4: How is it?
2: Mamie, I got your peeper.
4: Okay.
2: Inside. Here he is, Johnny, flat feet and all. His name's Spade.
0: They are
4: I
0: not.
4: Know, I know. I picked him myself. Go on, beat it.
2: I hate gumshoes.
0: Boom.
4: I don't mind, Mamie. She's kind of bitter.
0: Yes, she is. Yes.
4: She did a lousy job on her hair last time. It's all streaky.
0: Yeah, I noticed.
4: Go on, sit down.
0: Nice place, Johnny. Nice place. How's the gross?
4: Oh, ain't as good as running beer, but them days are gone. I do all right. 2 crap tables, 2 faro games, a little roulette in the living room, but I have to be careful.
0: Yeah, you seem to have plenty of muscle outside to keep you safe and comfy.
4: Ah, punks, all of them. But the best I can get nowadays, no good gunsels left. Guess they all got married and settled down or something.
0: All right, Johnny, it's cool and it's nice out here. You make a living, and I got a check for $100. Why?
4: Well, in my line, I don't generally have much use for a private eye. I don't generally like them.
0: Neither does Mamie.
4: But I can use one right now. Ever see this before? No? Well, it's a little bit of necklace.
0: Necklace case.
4: Called the Tears of Night or something.
0: Yeah?
4: And it's worth quite a chunk of Gita's. These 4 diamonds are good stuff. A dame named Daphne Arlington left it here a week ago when she went in for a plunge at the roulette table. She left it for a standby till she raised the cash. Oh, screwy dame. You know, a widow with a lot of money. Boyfriend named Lenny Eppich. He paints or something. Mm. Well, she sent me a check today for the 5G she lost, and I just want you to take this thing back to her.
0: That all?
4: Yeah, that's all. I got my dough. She gets a necklace. You're a licensed bonded investigator, insured. It's safe with you. I couldn't trust any of my punks with it, and I don't like to be seen in public. So you just take it back. It's all very simple.
0: Uh-huh. Now that you've told me how simple it is, suppose you give me the unexpurgated sequel. Did her check bounce?
4: Yep. All right. You want a drink? There wasn't any check, Sam. She called me a couple of hours ago and said if I didn't have this thing back to her by tonight, she'd call a load of cops and come out here and tear the joint apart.
0: Not such a screwy dame at that. You're stuck.
4: You telling me. If she comes with cop, I'm closed for season. I'm getting old.
0: Oh, you're not old, Johnny.
4: Feely was running the table. I didn't know he'd taken this thing for security till we counted up.
0: Stupid Feely.
4: I should have pushed his mush in or something. Letting a dame like that make us a setup.
0: Well, maybe you'll do better next time.
4: Oh, ain't gonna be no next time, Spade. Well, here's her address. Here's the ice. Just take it to her, and I'll chalk it up to experience.
0: You better get yourself a new boy at that table, Johnny.
4: You telling me. You telling me.
0: Well, bye.
5: Open up. Lenny, I thought you'd never get here. The performance begins at 8:30, and you know how the traffic is, and if we're going to have a bite to eat. Do you want Lenny? Where's Lenny?
0: I don't know, Miss Arlington. I'm supposed to deliver some jewelry.
5: Jewelry? That would be mortuous. Mortuous.
0: Mortuous. Yes, but I...
5: What are you looking at?
0: Your throat.
5: Really? Well, really, Mr.
0: Spade, Sam Spade.
5: Well, really, Mr. Spade.

0: I'm only waiting for Lenny to get here so we can make the first curtain of streetcar. And we're going to be late if he doesn't get here. You can understand that, Mr. Spade.
1: You're going to be a little early. Streetcar doesn't open until Monday.
0: And already, and he hasn't shown up. Well, good night, Mr. Spade.
1: Hey. The white ermine cape you were wearing and the black strapless thing needed a touch. But you had it. A diamond necklace. In fact, the Tears of Night, the same one I had in my pocket, Daphne, was hanging around your lovely neck. I rebuzzed your buzzer and knocked on your door for quite a while until it was quite evident that you were not going to open up. Under the hallway light, I snapped open the necklace case. Mortuus, you had said. And mortuus was what it said stamped inside the case. A gloomy word with a gloomy address. The White Hotel on Turk Street.

0: Hannibal Mortuus, at your service, sir.
1: If ever a man had the look of death, it was this one who had its name. He was older than old, cadaverous, and in his skull-like head, his eyes were white. He was wearing a flannel nightshirt.
0: You'll find me a bit indisposed, Mr. Spade. The clerk at the desk said it was a matter of jewelry. Therefore, Hannibal Mortuus is at your service. Now then, sir, what is so urgent?
1: I came to ask you about a diamond necklace. I found your name stamped on the inside here.
0: House of Mortuus, most respected name in diamonds, as well as all the lapidary arts. Most respected. Fine jewels and the name Mortuus are synonymous the world over. I am the last of four sons. But continue, Mr. Spade.
1: Well, I just want you to take a look at this.
0: And how do you come in possession of the Tears of Night, sir?
1: Well, a man named Johnny McCall, who runs a gambling club, hired me to deliver it to a lady named Daphne Arlington. She lost it at the roulette table. She left it there until she could raise the cash.
0: Deplorable, deplorable conduct on her part. Daphne Arlington, most indiscreet young lady, to be sure, to be sure. I recall my interview with her when her late husband, Sidney, ordered this necklace. A lovely body, propelled by a ridiculous mind. For shame, such conduct, a gambling house, the Tears of Night, a pawn.
1: Well, this is real, Anne? It isn't phony?
0: Mr. Spade, I am a gemologist. The House of Mortuus. Of course it's real.
1: Take a good look.
0: When an artist creates a dazzling thing of beauty such as this, would he be so unlikely as to forget the time, the patience, the agony of his creation? See how each stone is carefully mounted to capture every single pinpoint of light.
1: Mm-hmm.
0: An incomparable masterpiece. Mm-hmm. An incredible money.
1: How much money?
0: The wholesale market, about 10,000.
1: Arlington?
0: He paid 25, but he had it, as I say, incomparable.
1: Yeah. Yeah, well, I saw another one just like it tonight.
0: Ridiculous. The finest workman at best could only create a crude resemblance. This kind of work demands an artist, sir, an artist. But tell me, Latin in Anguis Herba, huh?
1: My second year Latin escapes me.
0: A snake in the grass. Is something wrong?
1: Something wrong, yeah.
0: You are concerned for the safety of this piece. I have a small safe in my room. You may have the key if you care.
1: I'll take it with me. Thank you, Mr. Mortuus.
0: My pleasure, Mr. Spain. Omnia mortuus bonum vocat est. All speak well of Mortuus, a punter. Good evening.
1: In the dismal lobby of the White Hotel, I asked the night clerk for some wrapping paper and 20 cents worth of stamps. It was a hunch, plus the fact that outside in the street I spotted two of Johnny McCall's unshaved gorillas. They were looking up at the front of the building. Mr. Mortuus must have switched off his light or something because their eyes suddenly dropped and I saw them separate, one on each side of the front door. With shoulders carefully hunched, I stepped out into the lonesome night. I hoped they would think I was carrying my .38, which I was not. They didn't.
2: Here's the paper, Candy. You want to ask him for a match? Candy's nearsighted.
1: That's too bad.
3: This him, Ernest? Got a match, Spade?
1: Yeah, not so close.
2: Candy asked if you got a match. He's a dummy, Candy. He don't answer.
3: Got a match, Spade?
2: What'd I tell you? He's a dummy.
3: He don't look like no dummy.
1: Take your hands off.
2: He's a dummy, all right, ain't you, Spade? See, he's a dummy, Candy. I told him about you being nearsighted and he wouldn't answer.
3: He don't talk.
2: Go on, smart boy. Tell Candy how sorry you are about him being nearsighted. I told you he was a dummy, Candy.
3: All private eyes like you.
2: Candy asked you a question. He wants to know if all private eyes is like you.
3: I don't like no dummy.
2: We ask questions and he ain't told us nothing. That makes him a dummy.
3: Maybe we find out something if we went through his pockets.
2: Yeah, even a dummy's got pockets. Ain't that right, dummy? Hold him, Candy.
1: All right, boys, you played the scene real good, and I'll see what I can do for you.
3: Hey, you talk.
2: Yeah. Make him talk again, Candy.
3: Yeah.
2: Make him talk bigger, Candy. Bigger. Bigger.
3: He talks real nice, but he don't say much. Think maybe he's tough, Ernest?
2: Yeah, maybe. Hold him up.
3: See? He ain't so tough.
1: I didn't feel like talking on that quiet little street where the only noise was my face pounding on their fists. I didn't have the necklace anymore, but they had to find out the hard way. the hard way for me.
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1: I remember trying to wake up a couple of times. I was dreaming that we were driving along in a giant Cadillac. Big Mamie was sitting on my lap. She was eating a diamond necklace and spitting out cherry pits, which Mr. Mortuus grabbed, looked at through his jeweler's glass, and then tossed into a roulette wheel. Then we had a blowout, and the whole car vanished with everybody screaming, Demortuous, Demortuous. Somewhere around 7 in the a.m., I began to get a feeling. Several feelings, and all of them hurt. I had been dumped in the grass in a fairly nice neighborhood. In your neighborhood, as a matter of fact, Daphne. And 5 minutes later, I was climbing the steps to your apartment. I thought maybe you'd let me wash my face in your bathroom. Also, you seemed the logical one to question, since nothing else made sense. You were sitting in a large chair. The drapes were drawn, the door was slightly open, and only the light from the hall seeped in. You had the phone on your lap. The receiver was off. My guess was right. You were looking at nothing.
2: Oh, Mr. Spade. It's you. You came back. You've been in an accident.
1: I don't think you'll need this.
2: Oh, yes. Well then, Mr. Spade. Well then, I suppose you've met some people tonight who know a great deal about me.
1: A gambler, a jeweler.
2: Did they tell you about Lenny Effich?
1: No.
2: He's really a dear, Mr. Spade. Quite the nicest boy I've met since Sidney was killed in that horrible automobile accident. Sidney and I had so many things together. I do think he enjoyed being alive with me. I mean, I cried when Sidney was killed. I really did. I cried.
1: Miss Arlington,
2: I didn't know what to do. I cried. That was 3 years ago, but now I have Lenny. He's really a dear. I do think that Lenny will be a very prominent artist someday. I do. Lenny asked me to marry him tonight.
1: He did?
2: I've been very lonely since Sidney died. Lenny isn't interested in my money. Lenny has some money of his own. What? I couldn't get my tongue adjusted to my mouth. Did that ever happen to you, Mr. Spade?
1: Sometimes, yes.
2: But perhaps I should see a correctionist. I'm glad you came by again. I didn't know you were a detective the first time.
1: Who told you?
2: Why, Mr. McCall. I really can't understand money.
1: Please, Miss Arlington.
2: I know it must be strange to you, but look at them. But some people live for it, and some people die.
1: Please, Miss Arlington, we can't get anything done.
2: Look, they do look so funny. So very funny. I've seen them count money, so much money, and I really believe that is all I live for. Oh, luckily.
1: You were pointing at something across the darkened room. It took me 10 seconds to find the light switch. Stretched out on your floor, they looked funny, all right. Candy and Ernest, both of them as dead as you can get.

0: Hello, darling. Darling, darling, I've been waiting all night. I knew you'd telephone and give me your answer. I knew you'd marry me.
1: Your name, Lenny Epich?
0: Why, yes, but I was expecting...
1: My name's Spade. I'm a private investigator. I'm calling from her apartment.
0: Daphne's?
1: Now, listen. There's been a couple of murders here.
0: Murders?
1: She's had quite a jolt. She's going to need you and all the help she can get to bring her out of it. I've called homicide, and it might be pretty rough for her.
0: I'll be right over.
1: Bring a doctor.
0: Right.
1: And a lawyer. I'm afraid she'll need one of those, too.
0: I've got a good one. We'll be there. Thanks, Mr. Spade.
1: He showed up about the same time the crew from homicide got there. Your fiancé is a good guy. He talked fast and urgently, as did the doctor and lawyer he brought with him, and through their combined efforts, you were removed not to police headquarters, but to the private hospital in which you are now a patient. It was obvious from the powder test that you could not have fired the .45 which ended the lives of Candy and Ernest. It was also obvious that the murders had been done elsewhere, but who had done them remained to be seen.
2: Spade, I've been expecting you. Come in, sir. I've been amusing myself with your chessboard. Sit down. Oh, you had a hectic night.
1: Yeah, your boys were pretty rough.
2: Candy and Ernest, two men of another world, Mr. Spade, not our world. Allow me to apologize for that action.
1: I want more than an apology, Mr. Mortuous. And if that's my gun and it looks like it, it's got a hair trigger. And if you'll pardon me for saying so, your hands are a little shaky.
2: I underestimated you, Spade. Such an ingenious method of protecting the tears of night. Why, sir, by the simple expedient of placing it in an envelope and mailing it to yourself from my hotel lobby, you hired as guardians the entire United States Postal Service, not to mention the armed forces.
1: Thanks. What happens now?
2: We wait for the mail.
1: Just tell me where I'm wrong, will you, Mr. Mortuous? McCall wanted me to get caught with it. He didn't know it was real. You'd made a phony for him. Only you found out it wasn't phony when I came to your place. Then there was a double cross.
2: If you can bear my vanity, I have invented a new word. Triple cross. It has a ring to it, eh?
1: Oh. Including Mamie?
2: Mamie and her friends have been very valuable to me, but I must necessarily exclude them from sharing the profits.
1: Mamie knocked off Candy and Ernest?
2: Abetted by the last of the House of Mortuous.
1: You planted them in Daphne's place?
2: Mamie and I. A crude touch, I thought, but it had a purpose. I happen to know that Mrs. Arlington has for a long time been on the verge of a nervous breakdown. With two cadavers in her living room, she was very unlikely to discuss a bogus necklace with the police. And I doubt very much if she knew she was wearing the original or the imitation. Flighty girl.
1: That's the lousiest thing the House of Mortuous ever did. She walked in and found them.
2: If you had merely returned the real necklace to her, it would have been simple to make an exchange, and none of this would have been necessary. But then,
1: I know. You just sit here and wait for the mail.
2: We wait for the mail.
1: What about your other playmate?
2: I'm afraid I'll be sought for a murder or two or three this night. Mamie.
1: She got it, too?
2: Yes.
1: Where are the police going to find her?
2: Oh, in my hotel room, which I departed hastily once the room clerk had informed me of your ingenious method for protecting the necklace. I shot her there.
1: You were cheap.
2: Cheap, sir? I don't understand.
1: A $10,000 necklace? It's not quite a king's ransom, you know.
2: The tears of night are worth five times that. I'm afraid I misinformed you as to their value. I didn't want you to become suspicious.
1: You are a really horrible, terrifying old man. I suppose you think you'll get away with it.
2: I don't intend to get away with it. An old man, yes, but I intend to spend my remaining years...
1: They'll pick you up before you get to the airport.
2: I doubt that. I shall turn the tears of night into cash. And with a well-laden purse, I shall guarantee to elude the police over half the world. 2 years, perhaps three, they'll get me. But I'll spend the money, and...
1: We have a visitor.
2: Caution, Spade. I do shoot well. Answer it, tell them to go away. I'll be right beside you. All right, open it.
3: Look, one side, Spade, I got a gun.
1: Obvious.
2: Mimi.
3: I thought I'd find you here waiting for the mail. You dirty... You didn't do such a good job on me.
2: Caution, my dear. I have a gun, too.
1: Everybody but me.
3: I can last long enough to let you have it.
2: Not so good, my dear. Your loss of blood has made you groggy.
3: It's still good enough to...
2: Where?
1: It was almost a photo finish. He kind of leaned into the wall with a pained and amazed look on his face, and he seemed to try to walk.
2: Mr. Spade... Spade, sir, I believe I've been shot. I'll need a little assistance. I can't seem to hold my feet, sir. I can't seem to hold my feet. It was an awkward plan at best. The mortuus nil nisi bonum, Spade. Or if your second year Latin escapes your memory, speak well the dead.
1: Period and a report.
4: Oh, Sam. All those people.
1: Four in all.
4: And that poor girl, Daphne. How she must have felt when she fell. Oh, Sam.
1: Yeah, it was pretty bad.
4: You poor darling.
1: Well, it's about time.
4: Now you go right home. In fact, I'm going to take you home.
1: Yeah? Then what?
4: Well.
1: You are a registered nurse, maybe?
4: Well, I...
1: Go type that up. I am completely well, and when you return, we shall Indian wrestle.
4: Certainly, sir.
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Again and again, the choice of men and women and children, too. This is Dick Joy reminding you to

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9: Is that proper farmhouse cheddar?
10: No, I don't think so.
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0: presenting Orson Welles as The Third Man. The Lives of Harry Lime. The fabulous stories of the immortal character, originally created in the motion picture The Third Man, with zither music by Anton Karas.
1: That was the shot that killed Harry Lime. He died in a sewer beneath Vienna. As those of you know who saw the movie The Third Man, yes, that was the end of Harry Lime. But it was not the beginning. No. He had many lives. I can tell you about all of them. How? Because my name is Harry Lime. I have in my hand here a farthing. This is the smallest of small coins. In England, which is where they come from, a farthing won't buy you the second section of Day Before Yesterday's newspaper. In fact, you could hardly describe a farthing as money at all. Once upon a time, however, there was a farthing that was worth £20,000. It happened this way. You see, I have a girlfriend, beautiful and mad as the moon, called Lady Fortune. We're on fairly intimate terms, the lady and I. I know her by her maiden name, Miss Fortune. She had a lot to do with the particular farthing I've been talking about. I haven't forgiven her yet. I think it's mutual. Stick around if you're interested. I'll tell you about it.

0: And now, Orson Welles as Harry Lime, the third man, in Three Farthings for Your Thoughts.
1: Well, here I was in Liverpool, sitting in a pub, which is English for bar or grill or saloon to you, having myself a drink and mulling over a few little business possibilities. A young woman was talking, rather arguing with the bartender. She seemed familiar, and he seemed annoyed, brushed her aside. Then she drew a gun from her purse, and I started to be a good deal more interested.
2: Everybody! Everybody! Your hands up! Empty your pockets and put the money on this table. Step forward quickly. Come on, one at a time.
3: All right. Here you are. A bad test here for robbing the poor.
2: No, you can keep the paper money. All I want are the coins.
3: What do you mean? Can I keep the poor?
2: I said only the coins.
3: Oh, thank you, ma'am.
2: Bartender, empty your cash register.
3: You'll be sorry, lady.
2: You'll be sorrier if you don't do as I say.
3: There it is.
2: You're next, mister.
1: Oh, yes, indeed. I'll be glad to contribute.
2: If anyone tries to follow me, I'll shoot him. Stay where you are. None of you were really robbed. Just a few coins.
4: That woman's dove. Come in here asking me to give her all the farthings. I told her she was crazy and she gave me the gun. The things that go on in this pub, I could write a book. I could.
3: Ah, so what's this world's come to? We used to have fine upstanding robberies. And now even the crooks are neurotic.
1: How much do I owe you, bartender?
3: $5.
1: Here you are.
3: I've no change.
1: I'll roll them for double or nothing.
3: All right. Here are the cubes. Anything over 7, you win.
1: Okay. Number seems to be 12. Thank you for your hospitality, and good evening to you all. As I walked out of the pub, I suddenly remembered who that woman was. Bill Barrett's wife, Helen. Barrett was just sent up for a long stretch in prison. He'd robbed a bank and gotten away with a big haul, £20,000, I think it was. Never did find the money. There was nothing crazy about Helen. She was up to something. I felt that I ought to be a participant. I called up a friend and got her address.
5: Who's there?
1: It's all right, it's Harry.
5: Harry? I don't know you.
1: I'm a friend of Bill's.
5: I don't know you.
1: Harry Lime. You didn't recognize me at the pub, Helen?
5: Yes. I saw you there.
1: Well, what are you up to?
5: Nothing.
1: Collecting farthings to while away the time while Bill's in prison?
5: It's really none of your business.
1: Well, you never get the money back if you try to do this yourself.
5: How do you know it has to do with money?
1: Look, Helen, you need help. Cut me in for a quarter and I'll do the work for you.
5: Well, I don't know.
1: Suit yourself. I have another deal.
5: Don't know whether Bill would like
1: it. He's in jail. Can't do anything. I'm out here free as a bird. You're talking to the most experienced and clever man in the business. Yes or no?
5: All right.
1: Okay. Now brief me on this farthing kick.
5: Well, Bill sent me a letter with a couple of farthings in it. It's a puzzle to me. Here's the letter. Go on, you read it.
1: Dearest Helen, here are 3 farthings which I promised sweet little Daphne. Please tell Uncle Ned to write me. I love you and wait eagerly for you to visit me. Love, Bill. P.S. Yesterday I wrote a new arrangement for the orchestra. We played some of Beethoven's piano pieces.
5: We've no niece named Daphne.
1: Where are the 3 farthings?
5: There were only 2 in the letter.
1: Well, where are the 2?
5: The maid who worked for me stole my purse with all my coins. I traced her to the pub.
1: Did you get
5: any? I thought they might be in the till or someone's pocket, you know, giving them exchange.
1: Yes, but did you get any of the farthings back?
5: No.
1: What about the other part of the letter, about Beethoven, the orchestra?
5: I don't think it means anything. You know, Bill used to be a composer before he went into the business.
1: Where's the maid live?
5: I don't know. She doesn't live at the address she gave me, but I traced her to the pub. The bartender knows her. Her name's Lily.
1: The coins are probably a clue to where the money's hidden. He only sent you 2 of the 3 coins. That's very queer. Helen, I'll be back in a few hours. But just one more thing. What happened to his partner in the bank robbery?
5: You mean Johnny Baxter?
1: Yes.
5: He's been here a couple of times threatening me, wanting to know where the money's hidden.
1: Well, that's good. Doesn't know where it is either. I'm sure Bill isn't going to let him know.
5: He sure isn't. They hate each other. Baxter is a dirty double-crosser.
1: Sure, sure, I know him. Can't be trusted.
5: Where are you going?
1: Well, I've just developed a new hobby, Helen, old girl. It's a wonderful big word for it. Numismatics, I think. It means a collector of coins. I'm going out collecting coins. See you soon. Before I went to look up Lily, the thieving maid, I paid a visit to prison. Now, I have an instinctive dislike for this barbaric social institution, but business is business. Since they didn't know me in Liverpool, I wouldn't have any trouble.
6: You say you're from the Overland Bank Insurance, Mr. Lyon.
1: Yes, Governor. I wonder if I may see Mr. Barrett.
6: Why?
1: We insure the bank for robberies, you know, and just a few formal questions for our record, if necessary.
6: Sorry, but I don't think it's possible.
1: Well, I've been an investigator for many years. This is the first time I've ever been denied.
6: You are not being denied communication with the prisoner.
1: I don't understand.
6: You'll understand all right, Mr. Lyon, when I tell you William Barrett has escaped.
1: Escaped?
6: Just about an hour ago.
1: Well, I must say this is a rather slipshod way of running a penal institution.

0: This is Harry. Have you heard?
1: Yes. Police are all over the place.
0: Bartender will tell you where to reach me.
1: I understand.
0: Faraday will be sure to be in hiding for several weeks. But my founders hope to recover the bank money long before then. In my arithmetic, one quarter of 20,000 is 20,000. I went back to the pub and spoke to the bartender. £10 note, and he was my friend for life. I still might need Helen, so I gave him my hotel address. He also told me where I could find Lily, the housemaid. She was quite a wench. Nice and blonde and very frightened. She didn't look a bit like a housemaid. The room was richly furnished, and she was dressed in an extremely elegant red silk robe.
2: There must be some mistake.
0: You are Lily Judson?
2: That's my name.
0: You work for Mrs. Barrett?
2: Mrs. Barrett?
0: That's what I said.
2: Oh, yes. She's someone I met.
0: You were her housemaid?
2: Yes.
0: How do you manage to keep up a place like this on the salary of a housemaid?
2: It's a friend's apartment.
0: Don't you mean John Baxter?
2: I had nothing to do with the robbery, believe
0: me. He sent you to work for Mrs. Barrett. You read the letter and stole the farthings. Give me your handbag.
2: There's nothing in there.
0: Give it to me. Ah, what have we here? Lipstick, compact, perfume. It is, the farthing. Now, where's the other?
2: Mrs. Barrett must still have the other.
0: Lily, for once I think you're telling the truth. I'm going to let you go, Lily. You're just lucky I have a weakness for blondes. I hurried out, the farthing in my pocket. It was late now, and I wanted to get out of that neighborhood and fast. It was deserted, no cab in sight. I knew I was being tailed. I turned a corner and caught a quick flash of two men. I quickly threw the farthing in a garbage can. And I tried to make a run for it.
3: It's no good stuck here, wife. We've got you.
4: All right, Lyme. Give it up.
0: All right. What's up, boys?
3: Where's the farthing?
0: I threw it away.
4: You threw it away, eh? All right. Now, where is it?
0: You know, you fellows can be arrested for assault.
3: Empty your pocket.
0: Okay. You see? Couple of halfpennies, half crown and a shilling.
3: He's hiding it. Let's drag him in this hallway where we can touch him.
0: No, no, wait a minute.
3: Let me by the shoulders.
0: Just a minute,
3: just
0: please.
3: Just a minute, nothing. Give him a taste of the blackjack belt. We've got work to do.
0: But now...

0: And now, Orson Welles, as the third man, continues.
1: I came to about an hour later in a dark, dank hallway off the street. My clothes were all ripped up and strewn about. I staggered to my feet, got into my clothes, and went out to find the garbage can where I'd thrown the farthing. I found it, lying on a discarded newspaper, put it in my pocket, went back to my hotel. Helen.
2: I've been waiting here for 2 hours.
1: Well, I ran into a few people who detained me, as you can see, or don't you? What's the matter with you? What's wrong, Helen?
2: They found Bill.
1: Where?
2: Near the waterfront.
1: Oh, that's too bad. I'll have a couple of years to a sentence.
2: They can't do anything to him anymore.
1: What do you mean?
2: He was shot in the chest.
1: Dead?
2: Yes.
1: Too bad, honey. Settled our partnership.
2: You're quitting?
1: Yes, that's what I'm doing.
2: Why?
1: Well, they'll suspect me as soon as the police find I'm not an insurance investigator.
2: I don't know what you mean.
1: I'm getting out of Liverpool, Helen. I've got to.
2: You're going to leave me?
1: I'm going to leave you, yes. You can say that again.
2: Oh, I lied to you, Harry.
1: Okay, you lied to me. Now, if you don't mind, I'm going to change my clothes and catch a plane to London.
2: Did you find the other father?
1: Yes, I managed to get it and keep it.
2: I have the other one.
1: I know.
2: I didn't trust you. But now that Bill's gone...
1: You're willing to go half with me.
2: Yes, Harry.
1: But, Helen, you forget. I've resigned from this partnership.
2: Here is the farthing.
1: Nothing very unusual about it, except that two numbers of the date in 1941 are scratched. That's 9 and the 4, see?
2: That's right. Oh. I would never have noticed it.
1: Let's take a look at my farthing. Nothing on this side. On the obverse, the tail of the bird is scratched. Also, two letters in farthing, the A and the R. Put them together, and it's Taylor. Taylor, that's it. 94 Taylor, 94 Taylor Street.
2: Oh, if we only have the missing coin.
1: Oh, we have the address.
2: And maybe we could take a quick look at it. There's no plane leaving until tomorrow anyway.
1: It might be worth a try.
2: Well, the money's in the house.
1: Know anyone at that address?
2: It sounds familiar.
1: Thank God.
2: I can't remember.
1: Well, there's nothing to do but pay a visit to 94 Taylor Street. Two farthings could just possibly add up to 20,000 pounds. Stop here, driver. Okay, Helen. Here you are.
2: This isn't 94.
1: I know. I'd rather walk up to it, too.
2: Very dark.
1: The darker, the better.
2: I don't remember the street. Maybe we figured it wrong.
1: Maybe. Look, if you want to go home, Helen, after all, you've had a very tough day.
2: I'll take my chances.
1: You don't trust me, huh?
2: I didn't mean that. If we get the money, we can go off to Italy or someplace.
1: I'm afraid that wouldn't be such a very, very good idea.
2: Why? You don't like me?
1: Helen, how can you say that? I liked you from the first, but it'd be very unhealthy for you and I to be traveling together. Don't forget you have to be the wife of a murdered prisoner. Here we are. You recognize the house?
2: No. The number's familiar, but Bill operated from a number of places which he talked about, but I never saw him.
1: Single family dwelling, well-to-do people, I think. Yeah.
2: Windows are boarded up. No one seems to be living in the house.
1: That's all to the good.
2: How are we going to get in?
1: I have a couple of skeleton keys where I have things carry around. You keep a sharp watch while I work on the door.
2: Oh, hurry.
1: Helen, why don't you go home? I'll get in touch with you.
2: I'm staying with you.
1: Okay. Well, I'm going to have trouble with this door.
2: Wait.
1: What's the matter?
2: I thought I heard someone inside.
1: I don't hear anything.
2: Oh, it must have been my imagination.
1: Kid, this isn't a profession for imaginative people.
2: Oh, I'm sorry, Harry.
1: Got it. Here's the flashlight.
2: Yes.
1: Walk on your full tread, heel and toe. Don't tiptoe.
2: I am.
1: Now, close the door softly.
2: It looks like it's deserted. The dust and...
1: I have a queer feeling about this place. This seems to be the drawing room. Here's the light switch.
3: Stay where you are.
1: Sorry to have busted in on you.
2: John!
1: We're in the wrong house.
2: Baxter!
1: And your little blonde housemaid. Well, we're all together now.
3: Stand up against that wall. Both of you.
1: As you say, Baxter.
2: You killed Bill.
3: Against the wall, Helen.
2: You'll hang for this, you will.
3: You do as I say or you'll join your double-crossing husband.
1: Now, okay, we haven't got the money. You might as well let us go.
3: If you make another move, I'll kill you.
1: Don't bother, old man. I'm not moving.
3: Now... tell me where it's hidden.
1: I wish I could, but I don't know.
3: I don't believe you.
1: That's the trouble with people in our line of business. Nobody believes anybody else.
3: Come on, come on. Where is it?
1: Believe me, I don't know.
2: We came here to find it.
3: How did you know it was here?
1: The address was on the farthings.
3: All right, then. Let me have the coins.
1: I haven't got them. Helen has.
3: Get her first, Liz.
4: Right.
3: That's right. Now open it.
4: Here they are.
3: Why, where's the third farthing?
2: Bill never sent it.
3: You're lying.
2: They never did, I swear it.
3: I want the third coin.
1: I'm leaving, Baxter. I don't have.
3: I'm going to give you 1 minute in which to hand over the missing farthing. Just 1 minute.
1: Bad look. He's just one of those unpleasant people that gives our trade such a bad name. He meant what he said about killing us. No doubt about that. He said 1 minute, and he meant 1 minute. I had to do something and get myself sharp. My back was against the wall, my left shoulder against the light switch. A quick movement with that shoulder, and I switched off the lights. He fired. I ducked at the same time. I came at him from the side and threw him down. He fired again. That one mussed up my hair. I seized his arm with one hand and grabbed his ear with the other and tried to pull it off. He kicked at me rather viciously and nearly broke one of my ribs. I lost my hold on his ear and just managed to get his hair. I pulled his head back and banged it against the floor. I had hoped that by the eighth or ninth bang, he'd get discouraged and give up. He didn't. I let go and smashed him on the jaw. His body relaxed for a minute. I seized the gun and jabbed it into his head. Like a good sport, he gave up the struggle.
3: Don't you...
1: Turn the light on, Helen. Now it's your turn to stand against the wall. You too, Lily.
4: You're not going to shoot at
1: you. Just keep your hands up and maybe I won't.
3: Maybe you and I, we can work out...
1: Whose house is this?
3: No one lives here anymore. It used to belong to one of Bill's friends. We bought the property. We use it in our deal.
1: He was a composer, just like Bill.
3: Oh, I suppose so. All them music records.
1: Yeah. One whole wall was completely covered with bins for music records. I ran my eye across it and remembered the letter that Bill wrote to his wife when he sent her the two farthings. He mentioned something about Beethoven piano pieces. And then it hit me. I remembered Beethoven wrote a piano piece called Fury over a Lost Farthing. And that's where it was, in the music of Beethoven's piano sonatas. Of course, the Lost Farthing. I walked over to the record bins, and then another thing hit me. The police. Again, the police. I was too late. The shots had aroused the neighborhood, naturally. Someone had phoned the cops. Too late.

0: All right, Mr. Lyme. Get aboard.
1: Yes, sir.
0: If ever you set foot in England, Mr. Lyme, we'll throw you in prison on sight.
1: Well, I shall make every effort, sir, to have my good name cleared.
0: In the meantime, you're being deported.
1: Well, I helped capture a notorious criminal. This is my reward. It just goes to prove what I've always said. Franklin was wrong.
0: Franklin? What Franklin?
1: One of my countrymen, officer. His first name was Ben. He used to say that honesty is the best policy.
0: Well, if it pleases you to joke...
1: It doesn't please me, officer, and believe me, I'm not laughing. Not a farthing's worth. Goodbye now. You'll hear from me, officer. I'll send you a postcard.
2: Harry Lyme returns in just a moment.

And now, Harry Lime. Thus, rather abruptly, the affair of the three farthings came to an end. I had time on the boat to think it over, it being a fairly long voyage with no passengers who cared to play games of chance with a stranger. I went over my books and couldn't find much of anything that wasn't pretty well in the red. My investments were as follows. Beaten up badly once, beaten mildly once, once nearly murdered. Also one flannel suit, practically new, damaged beyond repair. My assets, as I say, were very vague. More conservative businessmen than I put their profits in a bank. My money was in an album of Beethoven records. Of course, I have every hope of getting my money back. Oh, yes, indeed. Some fine day, your Uncle Harry will get back into England by hook or crook. Probably the latter. And then he'll go up to Mr. Beethoven and say, my money, please. I want to make a withdrawal. Yes, friends, you can write down the whole farthing deal as my unfinished symphony.

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0: Will you have a polo, dear Liza? Dear Liza, will you have a polo, dear Liza? Polo.
1: How very kind of you, dear Henry. I most certainly will. I'll have three or four, or maybe more.
0: But you take the old tube.
1: Because they happen to be my tube of polo, dear Henry. Have one. Mm.
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3: 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You're assigned to Narcotics Bureau. For 7 months, you've been working with federal and state agents in breaking a narcotics ring. You've apprehended the small fry. Next in the line, the big man. Your job, get him.
4: If you want a long cigarette, smoke the best of all long cigarettes. Smoke Fatima. Fatima is the long cigarette which contains the finest Turkish and domestic tobaccos, superbly blended to make Fatima extra mild. And that's why Fatima has a much different, much better flavor and aroma than any other long cigarette. That's why Fatima has more than doubled its smokers coast to coast. So, if you want a long cigarette, smoke the best of all long cigarettes. Smoke Fatima.
5: Dragnet, the documented drama of an actual crime. For the next 30 minutes, in cooperation with the Los Angeles Police Department, you will travel step by step on the side of the law through an actual case from official police files. From beginning to end, from crime to punishment, Dragnet is the story of your police force in action.
6: It was Wednesday, July 9th. It was warm in Los Angeles. We were working the night watch out of Narcotics Bureau. My partner's Ben Romero. The boss is Thad Brown, Chief of Detectives. My name's Friday. I was on the way into work, and it was 3:58 p.m. when I got to room 24, Narcotics Bureau.
7: Hi, Joe. Feel better?
6: Oh, not quite as tired, Ben. The Costello thing was a long haul.
7: Narcotics Romero. Okay, Bacon. I'll tell him. Meeting's in 5 minutes. Chief Brown's office.
6: Okay, I want to pick up my stuff from the captain first. Hi, Skipper.
8: Come on in. Look a little better Friday. Get some rest.
6: Yeah, and a couple of good meals. That's the trouble with the Flats gang. They never know where to eat.
8: Sit down, Joe. I want to talk to you. We got a couple of minutes before the meeting. You'll probably be getting this all up and down the line from here in. Just want to let you know that we think you and all the men in the operation did a fine job.
6: My part wasn't much. You did more than I did.
8: Oh, we all worked, but you had the dirty end of it.
9: Good job.
8: Here's your equipment. You'll need it now.
6: Oh, yeah, thanks.
8: Your badge, your ID card, your gun. 6 shells, that's all of it, huh?
6: Mm-hmm. That's it, thank you.
8: You're back at it.
6: Yep.
8: Here's one for you. Look at this.
6: What's that you got?
8: Mug shot of a girl picked up in a narcotics raid last night.
6: Oh, pretty girl.
8: Long, blonde hair, beautiful eye.
6: She looks young. High school girl?
8: She was when that picture was taken, 1947. She was 16. Here, look at this one.
6: Yeah, same girl.
8: Yeah, that's the way she looked at 11:30 last night when we picked her up.
6: She looks 50.
8: 19 years old. 3 years on heroin.
6: She might as well be dead.
8: She is. 8 o'clock this morning. Let's go. It's time for the meeting. You just looked at the best reason I know of for getting Belmont.
6: She get her stuff from Belmont?
8: Costello was pushing to her. He got his stuff from Belmont. They all do. Romero, let's go.
7: All right, William. Anybody brief you on the Costello interview, Joe?
6: No, not yet.
8: Chief Brown will fill you in. Here we are.

0: Anybody brief you on the Costello interview, Joe?
1: No, not yet.
2: Chief Brown will fill you in. Here we are. Chief?
3: Gentlemen, come on in. You men all know each other.
4: Yeah. Hiya, Craig.
3: Captain White, I think you and your men know Policewoman Caswell.
2: Yes, sir. How are you, Florence?
5: Hello.
3: I'm Miss Caswell, Inspector Virgil Beckner, State Narcotics.
5: How do you do?
6: Oh, yeah.
3: Bill Craig, Agent in Charge, Federal Narcotics.
6: Hello.
5: How do you do?
3: Before we get into the Belmont procedure, let's see how we stand on the Costello case. White, do you want to fill everybody in on the information we got from Ralph Costello?
2: Yes, sir. After his arrest Monday night, we interrogated Costello for about 4 hours. We confronted him with the package he sold Friday here.
6: How'd the stuff test?
2: Crime lab ran it through, about a third of an ounce of heroin, fair quality Mexican stuff. The man we picked up with Costello, Tony Morris, was questioned as well. He corroborated Costello's story.
7: What'd you get from him?
2: Well, he told us he had a great deal of information on the big man in the operation, Belmont, but he wouldn't tell us a thing unless we made a deal with him.
7: What kind of a deal?
2: He wanted everything. But we finally agreed that the only thing we might possibly work out was his prison term.
7: Mm-hmm.
2: We called in the U.S. District Attorney. We talked another 4 hours.
7: How'd it work out?
2: District Attorney told Costello the only thing he'd do for him was to have his prison terms run concurrently rather than consecutively. Not much to pay for what we got.
3: Costello gave us enough to enable us to start moving on Belmont right away. We've had his M.O. confirmed. We've got a list of most of his pushers. Now we can get to him.
0: Any definite plan, Chief?
3: White and I have been talking over here with Craig and Beck. We worked out what we think might be a pretty good plan. Craig, do you want to lay out how your men are going to handle it from the federal end?
6: We'll work from out of town to the center here. We'll check his contacts across the state lines. We've already traced his connections to the east, New York Syndicate. We'll keep working that in.
3: Beck, how about your state narcotics men?
8: We'll work inside the state line here. We've already checked out part of his operations. We've located sources in San Francisco, Bakersfield, Fresno, as far south as San Diego, Lower California. We'll draw all those ends up tight. Keep moving.
3: You fellows can both give us a hand if we need assistance.
6: You bet.
8: That's right.
3: Fine. White, what are we going to do locally?
2: It's going to be a case of taking what we know and finding out what we don't know, putting the two together. Seems to me to be a case of watching the man at all times. Belmont shouldn't be able to blow his nose without one of our men knowing it.
3: It's going to be a tremendous undertaking. You all know the tough job it is shadowing narcotics men. They're fidgety, hypersensitive. They recognize anything out of the ordinary at once.
2: Well, for that reason, it can't be a one-man operation. Everybody's got to work. Our undercover won't work this time. They're no doubt alerted. So we'll work it from another angle.
0: When do we start?
2: We've already started. Belmont lives in Manhattan Beach. His house is under surveillance, has been since yesterday.
3: Well, I can't impress upon all of you the importance of not letting Belmont out of your sight for an instant. A narcotics buy could be made in 30 seconds. If we're not there at the instant, we lose him.
0: Do we have anything at all as to when he might be ready to deal again?
2: Nothing. Nobody seems to know Belmont's exact operating time. Could be any time. And in order to prosecute him, we've got to be there when the narcotics are in his possession or under his control.
7: So we start to live with him and stay as close as we can without being tabbed until there's a buy.
3: That's it. Captain White has all the assignments for our local men.
7: Okay.
2: We'll watch him.
3: And stay close to him. If he makes a move, be there.
9: The meeting lasted 4 hours. During that 4 hours, a plan was formulated which we hoped would end in the successful apprehension of the number one man in Pacific Coast narcotics traffic, Arthur Z. Belmont. How do you watch a man, his every move, for 24 hours, day in, day out, without his knowing it? How do you watch a man whose very existence depends upon not being watched, who is expertly schooled in every trick and device of police surveillance, whose method of operation will change with the slightest disturbance of his daily routine, and if that M.O. changes, you've lost him? Thursday, July 10th, in the small Los Angeles suburb of Manhattan Beach, population 10,172, three very ordinary events took place. A public nurse began a house-to-house survey. She asked the simple question, "Have you ever been vaccinated for smallpox?" She started canvassing 27 blocks from the home of Belmont. Policewoman Florence Caswell. Two Japanese gardeners new to the city of Manhattan Beach began soliciting work. They started asking for jobs 38 blocks from the home of Belmont. Sergeant Ten Fujikuni and Patrolman John Kagawa. A team of surveyors driving a station wagon marked with the seal of Los Angeles County began taking linear measurements for the proposed enlargement of storm drains in the area. They started 14 blocks from the home of Belmont. Lieutenant John Bigham, Central Narcotics, Sergeant Ben Romero, and myself.
10: Okay, Ben, bring in the rod. Let's knock off for lunch.
7: What do you want to eat, John?
11: In the wagon. Better take the transfer with us. Kids might pick it up.
7: Okay. I got it.

0: I can't keep the sand out of my shoes.
1: Might as well get used to it. We're a long ways from home.
2: Yeah. 9 years on the job is the first time I ever brought my lunch in a paper sack.
1: Who knows, Joe? This might change your whole way of living.
2: You bet.
1: Want to sit in the front?
0: No, I'm getting back.
1: Fellas, have a look at the local paper?
2: No, why?
1: Manhattan Beat Sentinel, down the bottom of page one in the box. Read it.
2: Yeah, let me see. Mm-hmm. Well, it's good.
0: What is it, Joe? Read it out loud.
2: Well, it says preliminary work on storm drains started. Surveyors. Well, it goes on to say that surveyors have started taking measurements for the new drains.
1: Mm-hmm. Captain White's idea had the story planted, even got a release from the Planning Commission.
0: It won't hurt us a bit. Well, you said lunchtime. We've got enough here for the whole department. 4 hard-boiled eggs. See what kind of sandwiches I drew. Deviled egg. Look here. She even put them on egg bread. I hate eggs.
1: Looks like the captain driving up the street.
2: Mm-hmm. Yeah, that's him.
0: Driving a city car. Chief engineer.
3: How's it going, Biggin?
1: Fine. Slow. Had your lunch?
3: What do you got?
0: Deviled egg sandwiches. Got plenty.
3: Can't stand them.
2: How about ham and cheese?
3: Yeah, thanks.
2: There you go.
1: How's everybody else doing?
3: Pretty slow. Takes time. Got to keep taking our time. If we tip it before we got close enough, Belmont's on his way.
2: Mm-hmm. How long are we going to have to keep our distance?
3: Not much longer. We can't take the chance of starting everybody out right on top of Belmont. Mm-hmm. Might look funny to him. Anybody else would be okay. The average person, your operations might look normal, but we can't afford to try to get it by Belmont that way.
1: Mm. With a hop cutter, you never know.
3: It's not so much that we don't know. We just can't take any kind of a chance.
1: That's what I mean.
3: He might have started right on Belmont's front lawn, and he's never got wise. But we wouldn't want to risk it.
0: Belmont been out of his house today?
3: On the go quite a bit. Left his house at 9:13 a.m., went down to the ShopRite market, bought a half pound of bacon, 2 dozen eggs, loaf of bread, whole wheat. Sergeant Hodges waited on him. He's clerking in the grocery department.
0: Oh, yeah.
3: Then he drove over to his neighborhood gas station, got a full tank of ethyl and 2 quarts of oil, 30 weight, drove home, got back at 9:42.
0: Are you still there?
3: Yeah. About time you guys were back at it, huh?
1: Right. Okay, Ben. You want to grab some of the gear?
0: Yeah. Let's go. Hey, Joe.
4: Hmm?
0: Give me a leftover bread crust, will you? I'll give them to Siegel.
4: Yeah, sure. Here you go.
1: Well, foot by foot, we're getting closer to Belmont. Hope nobody tips it.
3: Nobody should, unless you don't trust those gulls.
2: We surveyed the city of Manhattan Beach for 5 weeks. Policewoman Caswell, posing as a nurse, continued canvassing. Everybody concerned with the job of standing watch over Arthur Z. Belmont carried out their routine day by day. Daily reports came in from everyone in the operation. These reports would be sifted at Central Narcotics and progress reports compiled for the use of those in the field on the Belmont case. All police cars, as well as city cars, such as we were employing, were equipped with 3-way radio communication. All personnel were in constant contact with one another. Wednesday, August 12th, it was the decision of Captain Lynn White that the idea of our posing as city surveyors had been exhausted. Further use of this could possibly arouse suspicion. Belmont lived at 1227 Ocean Avenue. 2 days before we were called off the surveying job, the city leased the private residence at 1216 Ocean Avenue. A vanload of furniture was moved in. Drapes and curtains were hung. Regular deliveries of daily newspapers and milk were made to the house. To all outward appearances, the house was occupied by an average family. Actually, it provided another blind from which we could continue to observe Belmont. Shortwave radio equipment was installed in an upstairs room. Ben and I were assigned the night watch.
0: Another car just stopped in front of Belmont's house.
2: How many does that make?
0: 3 cars. 5 minutes.
5: Yeah. A couple of guys getting out. Went up the front door.
2: Where? Let me see, huh?
0: Take a look. Watch curtain.
2: Uh-huh. Yeah. Belmont answered the door. He's letting him in.
0: Something's doing. What do you think?
2: I don't know. You called Captain White, didn't you?
0: Oh, an hour ago. Just after the first car pulled up. He'll park in the alley and come up the back way.
2: Yeah, I better check with everybody again. This portable seemed to warm up slower than our car radio.
0: About the same.
2: Ah, here we go. Unit 140K to unit 145K. 145.
4: 5K, go ahead.
2: Just checking. Your location the same?
4: That's right. Ocean and Clipper.
2: We got three cars to cover now. Stand by.
4: Roger.
2: Unit 140K to 143K.
4: 143K, we got it. Standing by.
2: Location still good?
4: Same.
2: Be talking to you. Stand by. 140K to 149K.
4: 149K, go ahead.
2: Stay put. We got three cars now.
4: Yeah, we heard. Still the same spot. Standing by.
2: Roger.
0: Captain just pulled into the alley, Joe. Don't worry.
2: Good.
0: Philmont's porch light just went out.
2: Mm-hmm. Let's see. Three guys came in the first car, two in the second, two in the third. Is that right?
0: Yeah, seven all total. Eight counting Belmont.
2: Maybe he's running for office.
6: Joe, Sam, any changes since you called me?
2: Another car.
6: Mm-hmm. Anybody you know?
0: It's too dark to see their faces.
6: Mm-hmm. Dodge coupe, gray, black packet sedan, green Chevy. Well, that might be for me. I told the office they could reach me here. White. Yeah, Bigham. You must be wrong. You sure he's not lying? All right, thanks. Yeah. You sure Belmont hasn't left his house since you came on duty?
0: Couldn't possibly. Not without somebody in the details spotting
6: him. He got out somehow. He made a buy.
2: Captain White called the office and talked to Benny Arredondo, our narcotics undercover man. He confirmed the fact that somehow Belmont had a meet and successfully completed a narcotics transaction. None of us could figure how, and we didn't know when the meet took place. Arredondo told us that the buy had been made sometime in the past 10 hours. The arresting officers had recovered a portion of the narcotics, two bindles of heroin. They were found in the possession of one of Belmont's runners, Archie Scott.
0: I can't figure it. What do we do now, Skipper?
6: Sit tight and watch those three cars in front of Belmont's house over there.
2: Maybe he didn't have to leave the house to make a buy.
6: That's the way I got it, Peg. Those cars down there, those are the first visitors he's had in the past 24 hours?
0: As far as anybody knows, we watched it close.
6: Sometimes it's like that.
2: Well, it looks like somebody's coming out over there.
0: Two guys.
6: How many in there?
0: Eight, counting Belmont.
6: All right, Friday. Get to the cars.
2: Yeah. They start to move out yet?
5: No. Five, six, seven. That's all of them. They're heading for the car.
6: Yeah. Looks like a three-way switch. We'll see when they start to move out.
2: Attention, all units and special details. Stand by.
0: Here's the license numbers, Joe.
2: Oh, good. I need those things.
6: Green Chevy's headed south. Black Packet's going north. So's a Dodge Coupe.
2: Uh-huh.
6: Dodge turned left at the corner. It's headed east now.
2: Got it. 140K to all units and special detail. Unit 149K.
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2: Unit 145K.
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2: 1947 gray Dodge Coupe, license 1X-Ray 1898, headed east on Clipper Street.
4: Roger.
2: 143K, come in.
4: 143K, yep.
2: 1939 Black Packard sedan, license 6 Mary 6778, headed north on Ocean.
4: Roger, got him spotted.
6: Could be a dry run. Couldn't afford to chance it either way.
0: Nothing to do now but wait it out.
6: That's right, and pray for rain.
2: It was 8 minutes past 8 p.m. We sat back and waited for the reports to come in from the cars. At 8:25 p.m., 17 minutes after the alert was broadcast, Unit 149K reported in on the gray Chevrolet sedan. The car and its occupants were thoroughly searched. No trace of narcotics was found. 8:42 p.m., 34 minutes after the alert.
4: Unit 143K to 140K.
0: 143K, go ahead.
4: On that 1939 Packard sedan, license 6, Mary 6778, shook them down. Nothing, they're clean.
2: 8:50 p.m., 42 minutes after the alert, the report on the third and final car came in, the 1947 gray Dodge Coupe.
6: That's it. Not a trace of narcotics in any of those three cars. Belmont beat us.
0: Tough luck.
2: It's going to be tougher. Now he knows we're after him.
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2: The three-car switch. Three cars arrive at a given point at different times. The meet takes place. The drivers of the various cars leave the given point at the same time. Each drives away from the point in a different direction, making it three times as difficult to follow them. The practice was not new to the Narcotics Bureau or the dealers in narcotics. It usually includes the dry run, in which the actual mechanics of the narcotics are carried out, but neither the merchandise nor the money is on hand. This practice forces the narcotics officer into pure guesswork. If the officer doesn't follow up, the buy could be successful. If he chooses to follow up, he takes the chance of exposing himself and tipping his hand on a rehearsal. In the case of this particular car switch, we lost. But taken in the car roundup were seven of Belmont's trusted runners. Six of these men refused to talk, but the seventh, Clifford Bissell, gave us a lead to one of Arthur Belmont's most trusted friends. His name was Floyd Ketchell. He and his wife lived at 357 Evergreen Drive, Linwood.
6: It's a nice house.
0: Yeah.
1: Yes?
2: Police officers, we'd like to ask you a few questions.
1: What about?
2: Well, as you probably know, there's been a series of burglaries here in your neighborhood.
1: No, I didn't know.
6: Oh, yes, quite a few. Would you mind if we came in and talked to you about it?
2: I don't know anything about any robberies around here. Everything's okay.
0: This is just a routine check, Mr. Ketchell. Everybody else in the neighborhood's cooperating. Won't it take just a minute?
2: All right, you can come in, but I have to leave in about 15 minutes.
6: Thank you. Well, you have a nice place here, Mr. Ketchell.
2: Yes. Now, what was it you wanted me to help you with?
6: You know a man by the name of Clifford Bissell?
2: No.
6: How about Arthur Z. Belmont?
2: Who?
6: Arthur Z. Belmont. Bissell says you and Belmont are good friends.
2: I don't understand this. I thought you wanted to ask me about some robberies. I wonder if you'd mind rolling up your left sleeve. I'd like to look at your arm. What for?
0: You're a user, aren't you?
2: No, I'm not.
0: Then you know what we're talking about, don't you?
2: No, I don't. Do you have any narcotics here in the house?
6: Certainly not.
2: You mind if we look around?
1: Why do you want to search the house?
2: Why won't you show us your left arm? Floyd Ketchell would admit nothing, but he allowed us to search his home and grounds. An extra detail of men was called out to aid us in the search. We covered every foot of the acre of ground. This took 2 days. We found nothing. On the third day, under the flooring of an upper bedroom of the Ketchell home, we found Ketchell's plant. He was using heroin.
1: You want me to call Belmont, is that the idea?
6: That's right. We want you to set up a meet with him.
1: I'm not going to rat on Art. He's a friend of mine.
2: Well, suit yourself. We found your plant there. We've got you. You'll be the fall guy.
1: You mean I take all the heat?
2: Why not? Bissell put the finger on you. We got to have somebody.
1: Why pick on me?
6: We just told you. We found the stuff here. Bissell fingered you. You're it.
0: All you have to do is make a phone call. You won't have a clean slate, but it's going to sound a lot better in court.
2: All right. It makes sense.
6: You know what to tell him. We've already been over all that. Call him now. Friday, listen in on the extension. If Ketchell changes his mind in the middle of the conversation, I'll see that he hangs up.
2: Yeah.

0: Hi, Art. Floyd Ketchell.
1: Hi, Ketch.
0: Fine.
1: How's Edna?
0: She's fine, Art. Say, I got a friend on his way to Honolulu.
1: Uh-huh.
0: He wants to take a little package along. Gotta have it.
1: You know him? Is he okay?
0: Yeah. Old friend.
1: You sure?
0: Yeah.
1: Have to be pretty careful. He got hit Wednesday night down the beach.
0: Yeah? Who'd they get?
1: Vassell and six guys from New York. Got off easy. It was a dry run.
0: I didn't know that. Nothing in the papers.
1: He isn't hit yet. It will. How much do your friend need?
0: Going to be in the islands for quite a while, so there's a couple of ounces should do it.
1: You got the money now?
0: He's good. Can you swing it tonight? Boat leaves from San Francisco day after tomorrow.
1: He hasn't got much time, has he? Okay, you want to pick it up?
0: Yeah. All right if I bring him along. I want you to meet him. Good customer.
1: If you're sure about him, yeah. 8:30 at the store.
0: We'll be there, Art.
1: 1,100 cash.
0: Yeah.
1: Better be okay, kid.
0: He is.
1: Better be. I had one dry run this week. I can have another.
2: 3:22 p.m. We took Mr. and Mrs. Floyd Ketchell back to Central Division where they were booked on suspicion of violation of the State Narcotics Act. 4 p.m. We met in the office of Chief of Detectives Thad Brown.
3: You need $1,100, is that right?
4: Yeah, that's right.
3: How much was in the Secret Service fund?
5: $223. Allotment for this month's all gone.
3: Well, where'd you get the rest of it?
6: You haven't got it all yet. Romero's the banker. How you got it figured, Ben?
5: Well, let's see. I've got it all written down here. First off, we got $223 cash. And these fellows all gave us their personal checks. Jack Donahoe and Robert gave us $200. Johnny Begum put up $100. And Captain White's in for $150. Joe put in $35. And $22 is all I can swing.
3: That's $720. You need $380, right?
5: Yeah, that's the way I got to figure.
3: Okay, I think I can make up the rest.
4: How about Wynn's Cadillac? He'll loan it to you?
6: He's out getting it washed.
3: It's 41, isn't it?
6: Yeah, sedan. A little old, but it looks good when it's washed. Flashy.
3: Well, that's what you need. You going to make the buy, Wayne?
6: Yeah. Ketchell will be with me.
5: Okay, it's all here. $1,100.
4: Yeah, we've only got one hitch. It's 5 o'clock and the banks are closed.
5: Yeah?
4: Not much time to run around getting checks cashed. It was 5 p.m. We had 3 hours to cash $720 in personal checks. We split up and covered every possible place in the city where we were known and where we knew they would cash them. By 7:45 p.m., we had the $1,100 in cash. The serial number on each bill was listed and the money turned over to Captain White. The scene of the meet was a hardware store on East 9th Street, which Belmont used as a front. Belmont's hardware was located in a small neighborhood shopping district. On Friday nights, the stores remained open until 9 p.m. Promptly at 8:30, Captain White and Floyd Ketchell pulled up in front of the store and went in. Ben and I waited in our car a half a block down the street. It was 8:35.
5: There they are. They're coming out. Must have made the buy.
4: Yeah, starting the car. Here they come. Watch for the skipper signal, huh?
5: Yeah. There it is. Let's go.
4: Okay, pull over here. Come on.
5: There's a clerk back there. You see Belmont?
4: No.
7: Help you?
4: Mr. Belmont around?
7: No, sir. He just stepped out.
4: You sure?
7: Yes, sir. He went out the back door not a minute ago.
4: Bigum and Cassidy are out there, aren't they?
5: Yeah, he won't go far.
7: Oh, there's Mr. Belmont. Mr. Belmont, these gentlemen want to see you.
5: Running up the stairs to him, isn't he?
4: Come on. All right, Belmont. Wait a minute. What's that barrel?
8: Watch
4: out!
8: Pushing that barrel down the stairs?
5: There he is. He's trying to reach that skylight.
4: Belmont, get on. You'll never make it.
5: He's slipping, Joe.
4: Belmont! Come on.
5: He didn't do that showcase any good.
4: Yeah, he's through.
5: Piece of that glass. Right through him.
4: Yeah, it's a rough way to go, isn't it?
5: Yeah. At least narcotics didn't kill him.
4: Didn't it?
9: The story you have just heard was true. Only the names were changed to protect the innocent.
10: On December 10th, 1948, trial was held in Superior Court, Department 87, City and County of Los Angeles, State of California. In a moment, the results of that trial.
11: It's amazing how many long cigarette smokers are changing to Fatima. Here is the actual report.
12: From coast to coast,
8: Fatima has more than doubled its smokers.
11: Yes, more and more smokers every day are discovering that Fatima is the best of all long cigarettes.
10: Smokers find Fatima has a much different, much better flavor and aroma than any other long cigarette.
11: They find that Fatima is extra mild because it's the long cigarette which contains the finest Turkish and domestic tobaccos, superbly blended to make it extra mild.
10: Enjoy extra mild Fatima yourself. Best of all long cigarettes. Twelve members of Arthur Z. Belmont's narcotics gang were finally rounded up by federal, state, and local authorities. All 12 were tried and convicted of violating the Harrison Act and the State Narcotics Act. They received sentences as prescribed by law and are now serving their terms in state and federal penitentiaries. You have just heard Dragnet, a series of authentic cases from official files. Technical advice for Dragnet comes from the Office of Chief of Police W.A. Wharton, Los Angeles Police Department.
11: Fatima Cigarettes, best of all long cigarettes, has brought you Dragnet from Los Angeles.
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2: Dangerous Assignment, starring Brian Donlevy as Steve Mitchell.

0: Yeah, danger is my assignment. I get sent to a lot of places I can't even pronounce. They all spell the same thing, though, trouble. But when I walk into the commissioner's office, I don't realize that this assignment's going to wind up with me trying to preserve my life with a can of embalming fluid.
1: Good morning, Steve.
0: Commissioner?
1: I suppose I pulled you right out of a big deal, as usual.
0: No, nope, it was all very innocent this time. Matter of fact, I was walking a baby in the park.
1: What?
0: Honest?
2: Yeah, some baby.
1: That's what I thought.
2: I have your plane ticket at my desk when you're ready, Steve.
0: Thanks, Rose. Well, where to this time, Commissioner?
1: Your plane leaves for Latin America in 1 hour.
0: Latin America? Good. I can polish up my rumba.
1: That's a good idea. You'll probably need it when the bullets start coming your way.
0: You always make things sound so dandy. Okay, what's the deal?
1: Steve, you know a man named Slaga?
0: I don't know him, but I sure know the name. Foreign agent, isn't he?
1: Yes, he's tough and tricky.
0: What about him?
1: He wants to give himself up to us.
0: Are you kidding?
1: No, apparently he double-crossed the boys he's working for, and now they're out to kill him.
0: Look. Since when have I been playing bodyguard to foreign agents?
1: Steve, we stand to gain a great deal out of this situation.
0: How so?
1: We've been after Slager for a long time. As you know, he used to operate here in the States. We managed to pin a minor charge on him that meant a 2-year jail sentence, but he flew the coop on us. Now he's willing to come back here and serve his sentence. And more important, he's willing to give us complete information on the Latin American organization of the outfit he's been working for.
0: Sure, I see his point. That way he gets protection from the boys who are trying to kill him.
1: Right. All you have to do is get him out and bring him back here.
0: Get him out of where?
1: Take a look at this map of Latin America. See this country here?
0: Oh, that's where he's hiding?
1: Yes, in the capital of that country.
0: Oh, so all I have to do is get him out of there, huh?
1: Yes, there a dictator doesn't seem to like us much. And that makes it tough on you. You'll be bucking the local law.
0: To say nothing of the outfit that's trying to kill him. Lucky Mitchell, right in the middle again.
1: Slager's gotten word to us that he'll meet you at the Rio Gordo Bridge outside the capital tomorrow night at midnight.
0: Just a minute, Commissioner. After I meet Slager, how am I supposed to get him out of there? Do I carry him piggyback, stuff him in a suitcase, or what?
1: Your plane will get you to the capital city tomorrow afternoon. At 8 tomorrow night, be in the Juarez Bar. You'll be contacted there by a man who can make arrangements for a small plane. Now, Steve, it's vital that we get the information Slager's willing to give us. Get down there, contact him, and get him out of the country. Well, that's it. You've got your assignment. Good luck.

0: The National Broadcasting Company is presenting Dangerous Assignment, starring Brian Donlevy in the role of Steve Mitchell, colorful, two-fisted government agent. At all those places of the world where danger and intrigue walk hand in hand, there you will find Steve Mitchell on another Dangerous Assignment.
1: Sure, I've got my assignment. Meet a guy named Slaga in a slightly unfriendly country, then get him out of there before he gets killed. I've got a strong hunch that the same guys who are after him will be tossing more than bouquets in my direction, too. It's Wednesday afternoon when the plan leads in Latin America, and already I've got a reception committee of one waiting for me at the airport.
2: Senor Mitchell.
1: Hmm?
2: Mr. Holt.
1: Who are you?
2: I'm Lieutenant Eduardo Escobar of the military.
1: Oh, well, I guess I don't have to introduce myself. You seem to have me pegged already.
2: Indeed, I have, Senor Mitchell.
1: You don't sound like you're here to extend me the key to the city.
2: No, but I am here to extend what you may call an official greeting.
1: What is it?
2: It is known why you came to this country.
1: Is it?
2: You're after a dangerous and subversive agent named Slaga, who's rumored to be hiding in or near the city. Is this not true?
1: Well, you seem to be doing most of the talking, Escobar. Why don't we keep it that way, huh?
2: I see. In that case, although we do not see fit to forbid your presence here...
1: Gee, thanks.
2: I warn you, stay out of my way in this matter.
1: Just a minute. Does that warning come from your government or from you personally?
2: It is not for you to ask. To me has been granted the high honor of tracking Slaga down.
1: I see. It'd be quite a feather in your cap, I suppose.
2: I am not thinking of personal glory, but of the welfare of my government.
1: Oh, sure, sure. Well, Escobar, looks like we're both hunting the same pigeon, but with one important difference.
2: And what is that?
1: I gather you don't much care whether you take Slaga dead or alive.
2: I would prefer him dead.
1: That's what I thought. What does that get you, a headline or maybe a promotion, huh?
2: You're being impertinent.
1: Sorry, but you see, I want Slaga alive. He's got information that would benefit all of us, and I want to get that information out of him.
2: Senor Mitchell, I am not here to discuss this with you. I am here to...
1: Here to warn me to keep out of your way. Okay, Escobar, so you've warned me. Now, if you'll excuse me,
2: Where are you going?
1: Look, what is this information, please? I'm going to a hotel, if it's okay with you.
2: And then what?
1: Well, I tell you, that's for you to figure out.
2: Let me assure you, you will regret your attitude, Mitchell.
1: Yeah. See you around, Escobar.
2: Indeed you will, Mitchell. Frequently.
3: This is your room, senor. The best in the hotel.
1: Brother, I wonder what the worst looks like.
3: I can show you that. It's just down the hall. It's lousy.
1: Never mind. Say, I didn't realize it gets this cold down here. You got any heat in this room?
3: Si, a gas heater. I was just about to light it.
1: Yeah.
3: There. Now, will there be anything else? Huh?
1: Yeah. Where's the Juarez bar?
3: Oh, 2 blocks down the street.
1: Okay, I've got to be there at 8 tonight, so give me a call about 7:30. I'm going to get a little shut-eye in the meantime.
3: Shut-eye?
1: Siesta.
3: Oh, you mean sack time, huh?
1: Yeah. I see you've spent a little time in the States.
3: Oh, nada, senor. No. But my brother up there, he write to me letters. He has made me, happy. Hey, sweet dreams, senor.
1: It's just about dark when I stretch out on the rickety bed. I check over the timetable for the evening in my mind. At 8, go to the Juarez bar and be contacted by somebody who'll tell me how to get Slaga out of here. Then, at midnight, meet Slaga at the Rio Gordo Bridge outside of the city. And in between, try to keep Lieutenant Escobar out of my hair, to say nothing of the outfit Slaga used to work for. Sounds like a nice, peaceful evening. Well, fine, I doze off. I don't know how long I've been asleep when a sound registers. A window. A sudden warning flashes across my brain. I try to snap awake, but I have a hard time coming out of it. I get my eyes open, but the room's swimming in front of them, and my chest hurts. Then it registers. Gas. The whole room is full of gas. A sudden whiff of fresh air hits me, and my eyes clear for a second. The window. There's a guy in the window with a knife. I managed to roll off the bed just in time. The knife plunged into the headboard. I staggered to the window, but the guy is gone. At this point, I don't care much. I'm more interested in filling my lungs with fresh air. My head starts clearing. I turn off the gas heater and head for the door. And there, standing in the hall, is the bellboy.
4: Senor, what's the matter?
1: You come back to see whether you've done a good job on me?
4: I heard a noise. That's gas. Your room is full of gas.
1: Yeah, don't tell me that surprises you.
4: No, caray. It doesn't surprise me at all.
1: What?
4: These haters, you can never depend on them.
1: Oh, so your story is it was just an accident, huh?
4: Huh? What do you mean, senor?
1: You said you were a pretty hep kid. Yeah, maybe you're more hep than I realized at the time.
3: I do not understand you. You saw me light the heater.
1: You knew I was going to take a nap. You could have sneaked back into the room and blown out the flame.
3: But, senor, I have not been near your room. This gas pipe, they're all clogged up. This happens a lot, that the flame goes out. Yeah. We lose more gas that way.
1: Okay, so that's your story, and I suppose it's very hard to prove anything different.
3: Indeed it would be, senor. Of course, there's always the possibility that somebody entered your room. I would not know about that.
1: Okay, for the time being, we'll leave it that way. Maybe you're telling the truth, maybe you're lying. Sooner or later, I'll find out which.
3: Si, senor, si, si. I'm quite certain that you will.
1: I head to the Juarez bar thinking about the deal on the way. I never thought I'd be glad to see the day when two different outfits are trying to kill me, but I am now. One outfit tries to gas me and my life is saved because the other outfit sends a guy to open my window and throw a knife at me. Safety in numbers yet. Well, the bar is pretty deserted when I get there. A fat little gent is wandering around, picking away at his guitar. I don't have any idea who's supposed to contact me, so I sit at the corner table, and pretty soon a girl sidles over to my table, and she could be the contact.
5: Hello.
1: Hi.
5: I could sit down.
1: Sure.
5: You are an American?
1: Yeah. That means something to you?
5: Si.
1: You've been waiting for me to come in?
5: Si. All evening.
1: Good. You got a message for me?
5: Si.
1: What is it?
5: I am nice girl, Felicia. You are rich American. So I think you buy Felicia a few drinks.
1: Oh, great. Wrong party. I think we've been talking about two different things. Look, maybe you'd just better run along.
5: Okay. It is your loss, not mine.
1: Yeah, I don't doubt it.
2: Well, good evening, Senor Mitchell.
1: Ah, Lieutenant Escobar. What are you doing here?
2: I was about to ask you the same question, Senor.
1: Me? I just dropped in for a drink.
2: Very well. I hope you will enjoy your drink. Because I intend to make certain that it is the only reason you came in here.
1: What do you mean?
2: You see the table in the center of the room?
1: What about it? It's vacant.
2: It will not be vacant for long. Because I intend to sit there, Senor Mitchell, with my eyes on you. And that way I am quite certain you will not be meeting anyone here.
1: Well, suit yourself, Escobar. Now, isn't that just dandy?
6: Good evening, senor.
1: Huh?
6: Would you like for me to play a little song especially for you on my guitar?
1: No, thanks.
6: But I play good.
1: No.
6: Come on. For one peso, I play anything you want to hear. Something to bring romance into your big heart. A tear into your eye.
1: Oh, some other time.
6: Oh, but just listen to a sample of my playing.
1: Look, will you beat it?
6: Okay, I beat it 8 to the bar. Pretty good, huh?
1: Hey, you knocked my drink over into my lap.
2: You enjoy your drink now, Mitchell?
1: I'd drop dead, will you?
6: Oh, senor, I am so sorry. I was carried away by my playing.
1: You sure were, Buster.
6: Here, let me help to dry you in my handkerchief.
1: Look, just let me alone, will you?
6: But they're on the pocket, senor. Here, let me dry
1: Take your hands. Oh.
6: There. Now everything is all right, senor?
1: Yeah. Everything's fine all of a sudden. I'll see you later. I slip out of the bar in a hurry, and what's made everything fine all of a sudden is that the little guitar player slipped a piece of paper into my pocket while he was drying me off. I get down the street, stop under a streetlight, and take a quick look at it. It's a map of a cow pasture outside the city where a small plane will be waiting for me tomorrow. Good. Then I see Escobar come out of the bar. So I duck into an alley and take a few assorted side streets out of the city to the Rio Gordo Bridge. Slaga is due there at midnight. I get there 5 minutes before and spot the meeting place, a clump of bushes underneath the bridge. I wait there a couple of minutes, and then I hear a rustle. I step out. But just in time, I see the glint of moonlight along a gun barrel, and I dive back.

0: Sunday afternoon means mystery and action with the Chimes over most of these NBC stations. Mike Waring, better known as the Falcon, brings his suave and romantic touch to a perilous mystery each Sunday, followed by the widely acclaimed dramatic series High Adventure. Then the big guy steps in, the big guy who likes to tell stories of mystery and intrigue, only the big guy's stories are not make-believe. And then a new kind of private eye, Charlie Wilde, concludes your Sunday mystery lineup with a few casual homicides. Now, back to Dangerous Assignment and Steve Mitchell.
1: The shots keep whistling over my head, so I know the guy can't see me. I inch backwards up the slope and start circling. Pretty soon, I spot the sniper hurrying up the slope, too. I wait until he's about 4 feet away, and then I jump him.
2: Ah!
1: A girl? Okay, drop that gun, sister.
2: No, I...
1: I said drop it.
2: No!
1: That's better.
2: Who are you?
1: The guy you were just shooting at, lady.
2: Oh, no.
1: Oh, yes.
2: But I thought that was Slager.
1: What?
2: So, he's gotten away from me again.
1: Wait a minute. What's this about Slager?
2: I thought you were Slager. Is he I want to kill?
1: Brother, you too, huh?
2: Oh, what do you mean? You also wish to kill Slager?
1: No, but right now it looks like I'm the only guy who doesn't. Escobar, the outfit Slager used to work for, and now you. What's your beef with him, and incidentally, who are you?
2: Maria Peralta. I used to think I was in love with Slager until I found out what kind of man he was. Then I stopped seeing him. I met a good man, I married him. But when Slager found himself trapped in this city, he came to me for help.
1: I see, and you refused?
2: I say, of course. Then Slager started hitting me. My husband, he came in just then and tried to stop him. Slager killed my husband.
1: I see.
2: Tonight I followed him here to the bridge, then I lost him. When you stepped out of those bushes, I thought you were Slager.
1: Well, it's a sense if Slager was around here, he's not now. Those shots probably scared him away. And speaking of shots, Maria...
2: I know. I think I almost killed you. Oh, senor, you can forgive me?
1: Yeah, well, I guess the only thing left for me to do is to head back to town and wait for some word from him.
2: Senor, I have spoiled some plan of yours.
1: You sure have, Maria.
2: Well, can I in some way make up for it?
1: You got a car?
2: See, parked down the road.
1: You can drive me back to the city. That'll make up for a lot. Because I'm not hankering to walk all that distance again.
2: See, of course, I will be glad to drive you. You come, huh? Here's the building where I am stopped up ahead, Senor Mitchell. However, I can drop you anywhere you like.
1: Ah, no, that's okay, Maria. I'll get out here. Hey, this looks like a mortuary.
2: The body of my husband is here.
1: Oh?
2: I must make the final arrangements. You see, in the morning, I take his body back to the little town where he was born. It will be buried in the family graveyard.
1: I see.
2: Senor Mitchell, I am afraid.
1: What of?
2: Slager. He probably knows I tried to kill him. I'm afraid he might come after me.
1: Well, I doubt it. Slager probably realizes he's pretty hot by this time. The only person he'll be coming after is me, so if you'll just go back home and lock yourself in, I'll probably have him on ice by morning.
2: But if you should not... Senor Mitchell, I know I have no right to ask your protection almost after shooting you, but if you could meet me here at the mortuary tomorrow morning and then stay with me until I leave with my husband's body, I would feel ever so much safer.
1: Come to think of it, that's not a bad idea. If Slager does decide to come after you, that would be his last chance, wouldn't it?
2: Ah, see. Once the mortician drives me and the coffin to the railroad depot, I'm sure I'd be safe.
1: What time do you do here in the morning?
2: At 8.
1: Okay. If I haven't grabbed Slager by then, it's possible that he may turn up here at the mortuary in the morning. If he does, I'll be here waiting for him.

0: Okay, okay. Yeah?
1: Mitchell?
0: Yeah, who's this?
1: Slager.
0: Slager? Hey, why didn't you show up at the bridge at midnight?
1: I heard shots.
0: Yeah, that's what I figured. Where are you?
1: I'm safe for the time being, but these interests I used to work for, they are closing in on me.
0: I don't doubt it.
1: Mitchell, listen to me. You must hide me, protect me. Get me out of the country.
0: Look, Slager, that's why I'm here. I've got a plane waiting for us in a cow pasture, but before I can protect you or get you out of here, I've got to get with you.
1: Very well. It is 3 a.m. In 1 hour, be on the Santo Tomas Highway outside the city, exactly 1 mile past the bridge. Park your car there and wait, and come alone.
0: I slip 5 pesos to a sleepy cab driver outside the hotel, and he lets me borrow his cab. I head out Santo Tomas Highway and arrive at the rendezvous spot 20 minutes early, which is just the way I want it. I climb out of the cab and into the bushes, and then I wait. 5 minutes later, the car comes poking along the road and stops. A man gets out and pokes a flashlight into my car. At first, I think it's Slager, and I start out of the bushes. Then I see it's Lieutenant Escobar. This is just great, a fat chance I've got of contacting Slager with Escobar hanging around. Suddenly, another car rounds the bend and comes down the highway fast. Then I get it. This whole deal is a trap.
2: Escobar, get down, quick.
3: Huh? Where are you?
2: I said get down.
3: Mitchell, what is the meaning of this?
2: That other car, get down.
3: Let go of me. That car?
0: Yeah, bristling with machine guns. If I hadn't made with a flying tackle, you'd be looking like a Swiss cheese right now.
3: Oh, indeed. And how do I know that this whole thing was not arranged by you?
0: Oh, sure, sure. I arrange an ambush and then I run out into the firing line to grab you. Look, Escobar, this is the third time I've been shot at in 11 hours. I'm in no mood.
3: You have only yourself to blame, Mitchell.
0: What do you mean?
3: I warned you to remain out of this affair. Next time, perhaps you will heed my warning.
0: I'll tell you one thing you can count on, Escobar. Next time, I'll stay in the bushes and let you collect a few more holes in the head than you've already got, if that's possible. I head back to my hotel. By now, I've just about had it. Not only is Escobar sticking to me like a mustard plaster, lousing up my chances of contacting Slager, but the outfit Slager used to work for is now thinking up quaint little traps to kill me, too. Obviously, they were the ones who rigged that fake rendezvous on the highway. I know now my only chance of contacting Slager will be if he comes after Maria at the mortuary. She told me she'd be there at 8 in the morning, so I'm there 10 minutes early. The door is partly open. I walk in, but the joint is deserted. No mortician, no hearse, no coffin, and no Maria. I head for the back room. A whiff of embalming fluid almost knocks me down. There are cans of it spilled all over the floor. The whole room's torn apart. Then I hear a sound coming from the closet. I unlock the door. Inside, there's a guy trussed up with rope and a strip of tape across his mouth.
3: Thank you. I heard you come in, but I was afraid you would not hear me pounding on the door.
0: Who are you?
3: The mortician's assistant.
0: Here, let me get you untied.
3: Yes, please.
0: Brother, that embalming fluid is killing me. Even in the closet here. What happened?
3: I am not certain. I opened up a little earlier than usual this morning because we were expecting Senora Maria Peralta to come at 8 o'clock for the body of her husband.
0: That unties your legs.
3: Yes.
0: Brother, no wonder that fluid smells so strong in here. You've got some of it on your shoes. Go on with your story.
3: Yes. A few minutes before 8, a man walked in with a gun. He tied me up here in the closet.
0: What happened after that?
3: I know only what I could hear through the door. The mortician and the senora must have arrived at the same time. Apparently, this man with the gun was hiding behind the drapes. When he confronted the senora, I heard her scream, Sla something.
0: Slager?
3: Yes, that's it, Slager.
0: Oh, great. Well, you're untied. Come on, let's get some windows open and air out the joint.
3: Good.
0: What else did you hear?
3: Well, there were the sounds of a fight, furniture overturned, and cans of embalming fluid spilled. Then Slager must have gotten the upper hand again. He laughed and said a very strange thing.
0: What do you mean?
3: Something about a coffin being a very convenient place to travel.
0: I see.
3: Then he ordered the mortician and the senor into the hearse and told them to drive out to the Santo Tomas Highway. Apparently, his plan is to escape in that coffin.
0: Sounds like a pretty neat plan, too. The whole deal.
3: They left but a moment or two before you arrived. If you hurry, you may be able to overtake them.
0: You know, I've got a better idea.
3: Hmm? What do you mean?
0: I'm about to take some advice that was given to me earlier.
3: I do not understand.
1: Lieutenant Escobar speaking.
0: Hello, Lieutenant.
1: Who is this?
0: Your old friend, Steve Mitchell.
1: Mitchell, where are you?
0: Yeah, I know. You've been looking for me, as usual. Lieutenant, I'm about to give you that headline that you've been bucking for.
1: What do you mean?
0: I'm down at the mortuary. The assistant here tells me that Slaga is heading along the Santo Tomas Highway in a hearse.
1: What? I'll throw up a roadblock. Wait a minute.
0: What's the matter, Escobar? Don't you know a good break when you see one?
1: Why are you giving me this information, Mitchell?
0: You've told me several times to keep out of your way in this deal, haven't you?
1: So, you have finally gotten smart.
0: Yeah, you hit it right on the head, Lieutenant. I've finally gotten smart. I'll see you around.
3: But, Mr. Mitchell, I do not understand.
0: What don't you understand, Buster?
3: As soon as you gave your name over the phone just now, I recognized it. When Maria was here last night making the final arrangements about her husband's body, she mentioned meeting you. She said you were very anxious to get to this Slaga.
0: That's right.
3: Well, then why aren't you chasing him right now? Why did you call the police?
0: Escobar wants me to stay out of his way. And I also want him to stay out of mine.
3: What?
0: You happen to know anything about this guy, Slaga?
3: How could I? I never saw him before this morning.
0: And let me tell you a couple of things about him, and I think you'll see my point. You see, Slaga's a pretty sharp boy, sharper than I realized.
3: I do not follow.
0: It could go together, something like this. Slaga double-crosses the outfit he used to work for, so they're after him. He gets in touch with us, and he tells us he's willing to give us information and serve a prison sentence in the States if we'll come down here and fish him out.
3: Oh, but what has all this to do with...
0: Just let me finish. Yeah, that's the deal that Slaga presents to us. And it sounds good, but this is where Slaga gets sharp, or thinks he does. He has no intention of coming back to the States with me. He's just playing both ends against the middle and using us to get himself out of the hole he's in here.
3: You mean that is why this Slaga is escaping in the coffin?
0: I mean that's why Slaga isn't in that coffin.
3: What? But I do not understand.
0: Don't you?
4: It works, Slaga. They're all chasing the hearse.
5: Maria, you fool!
0: It doesn't matter, Slaga. I had you pegged right from the time I untied you. That's why I kept hanging around here. I figured your little partner would be doubling back to meet you.
5: Oh, so you had me pegged. Then be sure you have this pegged.
0: Yeah, I figured you were holding that gun on me in your pocket the whole time.
4: Slaga, shoot!
5: In a moment.
0: It was a pretty neat deal, kids. Maria comes to me with a fake story about you killing her husband to set up this coffin gag. Then the story you give me this morning about Slaga driving away in the hearse. I'm supposed to fall for that and go chasing after the hearse while you and Maria leave for parts unknown.
3: Quite right, quite right. But you were not convinced, Mitchell. May I ask how you found me out?
0: Sure, it wasn't too tough, Slaga. When I untied you, you told me that after you'd been put in the closet, you heard a fight in the other room with cans of embalming fluid being spilled. But there was some of the fluid on your shoes. Probably got there when you were making the room look like there had been a fight.
3: I see. Rather stupid of me, wasn't it?
0: Yeah. Look, Slaga, you're not quite as sharp as you figure in this deal.
3: How do you mean?
0: You can't get away with it. The outfit you used to work for is all out to kill you. So is Escobar. One of them will get you sooner or later.
3: So? You paint a discouraging picture, Mitchell. What would you suggest as a solution?
0: My offer still stands. I'll get you out of here and back to the States. You'd be smart to take me up on it, Slaga. I've got a plane waiting in a cow pasture north of town. We can still make it.
3: Oh, don't misunderstand me, Mr. Mitchell. I intend to take you up on part of your bargain.
0: What do you mean?
3: The part about the aeroplane. You see, I intend to leave this country with your help.
0: That's better.
3: Only without you.
0: Oh?
3: Where exactly is that plane, Mitchell?
0: Sorry?
3: Very well. I will count three. If you have not told me by then...
0: Look, Slaga.
3: One.
0: You can't get away with it.
3: That should not concern you. You will be dead. Two.
0: Okay.
3: That's much more sensible.
0: Looks like I lose all the way around.
3: Someone has to. It could not very well be myself. Now, the location of that plane.
0: Here's a map telling you how to get there.
3: Thank you, Mitchell. You have been most cooperative.
0: He and Maria take their eyes off me a second to look at the map. It's my one chance. There's an open can of embalming fluid on the table in front of me. I get one hand on it.
3: And now, Mitchell, I'm afraid you have outlived your usefulness.
0: You can't shoot without eyes. The slug whistles past my ear. By the time Slag can get his eyes open again, I'm...
6: Get back, Mitchell!
0: I got a better idea. You get back.
4: I will...
0: Take that gun, Maria. Let's have it.
4: No!
0: Now, sit down.
4: You...
0: Sit down.
4: No! What are you going to do?
0: That's what I came here for. I'm going to take Slaga back with me.
4: Oh, he will never go. He will never tell you anything.
0: No? You think he'd rather I turn him over to Lieutenant Escobar?
4: Oh, no. No, you must not.
0: You see? That's just what Slaga's going to say when I put it up to him. And that's why he'll give me all the information I want. You know, some people sing for their supper. But just think how hard Slaga's going to sing. for his life.

Dangerous Assignment, starring Brian Donlevy as Steve Mitchell, is written by Bob Reif and Adrian Jandot, with music composed and conducted by Basil Adlam, and is produced and directed by Bill Carr. This week, friends of Dangerous Assignment get a bonus in good listening, for Dangerous Assignment will be heard again Friday. That's day after tomorrow, Friday, September 29th, at 8:30 New York time, when Brian Donlevy as Steve Mitchell will embark on another Dangerous Assignment. Dangerous Assignment came to you from Hollywood. Three chimes mean good times on NBC. The chimes ring louder this Sunday as the Phil Harris, Alice Faye show returns on NBC.

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6: This is Orson Welles, speaking from London. The Black Museum, the repository of death. Yes, here in the grim stone structure on the Thames, which houses Scotland Yard, is a warehouse of homicide, where everyday objects, a skillet, a screwdriver, a photograph, all are touched by murder. Here's a .22 caliber pistol. It's a familiar object. You've seen one or its picture, never touched one. An elegant little weapon, blue steel, mother-of-pearl inlaid grip, beautiful in its dainty, snub-nosed wickedness.
7: A lady's weapon, wouldn't you say, Pepper?
8: Looks as if it wouldn't harm a fly. Pretty in its way, Inspector.
7: Pretty and dangerous. There ought to be a law forbidding the manufacture of these toys. Every one of them is capable of death.
6: Well, today, this little blue .22 can be found among the exhibits in the Black Museum.
9: From the annals of the Criminal Investigation Department of the London Police, we bring you the dramatic stories of the crimes recorded by the Yard's Gallery of Death, the Black Museum.

0: Well, here we are in the Black Museum. Scotland Yard's Museum of Murder. It's an impressive place. The kind of echoing awe which comes from a vaulted ceiling and somber lighting. Weird, fantastic, with a harsh, real fantasy that comes with murder. Here lies death, and so neatly. Each object placarded with a small white card labeled with black lettering, name, place, date, disposition of the case. Here's an odd-looking ashtray, soapstone. It's carved rather nicely with a crouching figure of a woman. Something decorative for your living room, but observe closely now the red-brown stain on the rim. Lift up the tray, hold it by the figure of the woman. Yes, it's comfortable in your hand, and suddenly, this is a weapon. Ah, here we are, a little blue 22. Well, it's silent now. It was silent, too, during Vivian Davis's cocktail party in London's smart, sophisticated West End. In Vivian's quite chichy apartment. It was not destined to be silent, though. Not very long. It's a nice place, Vivian's apartment, if you go for ultra-modern glass and metal combinations. Nice people, too. Well, nice looking, anyway. Young men are quite impeccable. The young ladies are lovely, lush, well aware of the well-put-together attractiveness. Oh, yes, these are the chic young people.
1: Larry, darling, have you been watching Vivian and Donald?
2: What else, sweet? They are at dagger points, aren't they?
1: Well, frankly, Larry, if Viv has one more martini, she'll kill Donald with a look.
2: An alcoholic look, at any rate. But why all the fuss and bother? If Donald wants to play, she ought to let him. I know at least three males were perfectly willing to give Viv a time, really.
1: Mm-hmm. Including yourself, Larry, my sweet?
2: No, darling, I'm the fourth. But then why bother?
0: A trifle strange, isn't it? The ultra-sophisticated, the over-civilized, and yet, you know, beneath the polish, the same old jealousy that you can find in savages. Oh, yes, simple jealousy. For instance, at this moment, Vivian herself is approaching the chrome and plastic bar where Donald is mixing a drink.
3: Donald, haven't you had enough? You're quite tight, you know.
4: Am I, really?
3: I asked you, Donald, haven't you had enough?
4: I don't believe I have. Will you have one, dear?
3: I've had enough, let me tell you.
4: This
3: is my party. You might be polite enough

0: Will you have one, dear?
1: I've had enough, let me tell you. This is my party. You might be polite enough to pay some attention to me and a little less to that strawberry blonde.
0: She's quite attractive in a leggy sort of way.
2: Oh, yes, quite elemental beneath the polished surface. An interesting situation. It continues, of course, as long as the party lasts. It continues, as a matter of fact, well past the end of the party, even to the moment when May and Larry are making their farewells, the last of the guests to go.
3: It was simply marvelous, Viv, darling. Just delightful.
4: I always adore your parties, Viv. The liquor flows like water.
5: Oh, thank you both for coming. My little parties wouldn't be the same without you. Isn't that so, Donald?
0: Yes, of course.
4: Come in, Donald Lothar.
0: Well, I don't exactly
3: know. Oh, Larry, please.
4: What? Oh, put my foot in it, didn't I? I'm sorry, old man. Au revoir, Viv. Let the martinis run again sometime soon.
3: Bye, darling. Ring me, won't you?
5: Oh, soon, darling. Quite soon.
4: Donald's for it now. Did you see the look in her eye?
3: Come along, dear. Don't be catty.
4: Oh, I don't know.
2: The party's over now. Silence descends on the carpeted hallway for a moment or two. And then, through the muffling walls...
3: You stupid little, silly little beast on that woman.
6: Oh, radius. Stop it, Viv. I'm not interested in her.
3: Don't you make me look like a perfect idiot.
2: Man versus woman. A jealous woman. Where does it go? Isn't it obvious? Of course. Somebody's bound to be hurt. Inspector Summers and Detective Pepper arrive quickly from the yard.
7: This seems to be the weapon, Inspector. A 22. Blue steel, mother of pearl grip.
8: A lady's weapon, wouldn't you say, Pepper?
7: Looks as if it wouldn't harm a fly. Pretty in its way, Inspector.
8: Pretty and dangerous. There ought to be a law forbidding the manufacture of these toys. Every one of them is capable of death.
7: Funny.
8: What is?
7: The body out here on the landing.
8: Yes. Well, we'll find the reason for that shortly. Not much blood. 22s don't make much of a hole. Stay here, Pepper. I want the pathologist to see the body before it goes to the morgue. You know the procedure. I'll be inside with the prime and only suspect.
7: Yes, sir. I understand.

0: All right. Tell me how it happened.
1: Don't you dare to talk to me like that.
0: Take hold of yourself, Miss Davis. I need the answers to a few questions. I'll answer that.
1: Don't you dare. That's my telephone.
0: Yes? No. This is Inspector Summers of Scotland Yard. I see. I'm sorry, Lady Munsey. You can't speak to your daughter just now. Yes. She'll be coming down to the yard. You can come there if you wish. Goodbye.
1: Now will you leave me alone? You know who my mother is.
0: Which do you prefer, to answer my questions here or to come down to the yard?
1: I refuse to answer anything.
0: That won't look well in the report, miss.
1: Oh, get out of here. Get out.
0: Take hold of yourself, Miss Davis.
1: I've told you and told you. Donald and I were arguing. I suppose I grabbed the gun from under the pillow where I keep it. He tried to take it away from me. And next I knew there was a shot and he was mumbling something about a doctor. And then he was dead. Oh, now leave me alone. Leave me alone.
2: Inspector Summers felt that further questioning was indicated. The location he chose was his own office at the yard.
0: Where did you get the gun, Miss Davis?
1: My husband gave it to me several years ago.
0: Are you married?
1: I was. I'm divorced.
2: Inspector Summers thought of many questions.
0: Where did you struggle over the gun?
1: In the bedroom.
0: I see. Why do you use linoleum for a floor covering in the bedroom?
1: Oh, because it's easy to keep clean and because it's chic and because... Oh, what has that to do with Donald?
0: I'm asking the questions, Miss Davis.
2: Oh, yes, there were many, many questions.
0: How long have you lived at that address? How long did you know Donald Martin? Have you ever bought any ammunition for that gun?

0: What were you quarreling about?
1: It went on and on. And finally...
0: Very well, Miss Davis. We shan't hold you. But don't leave London. And your mother is waiting for you. You better go home with her. We're sealing your apartment.
1: An inconvenient matter, violent death from a gunshot wound. Apartments are sealed, people investigate. One's whole life is turned inside out. And then there are the experts.
2: The scientific facts contradict some of Miss Davis's statements, Inspector.
0: They do? For instance?
2: There's no evidence of any scorching of the clothing round the bullet hole. From that fact and the spread of the smoke stain, I deduce that the gun was held from 3 to 6 inches from Martin's chest. As the blood ran down the chest, he must have been standing at the time. It would be practically impossible for him to hold the weapon himself in that position.
0: Could he have clutched the barrel, say, in an attempt to take it away from Miss Davis?
2: In that case, his fingers would be singed, or at least blackened. They're not. I do not believe that the man was touching the weapon at all when it was fired.
1: An embarrassing conclusion, to say the least. There were other things.
3: I've checked Martin's shoes at the morgue, Inspector.
0: Well?
3: If they struggled in that bedroom, on that polished linoleum floor, his shoes would have had to scratch the floor. They're leather-soled, and they have metal taps on the tips.
0: Very good. Another discrepancy. Now, Pepper, I think we'd better have a bit of a talk with the neighbors. Are you certain of that, Mrs. Merritt?
4: I am positive. It's not the first time they yelled at each other, those two. And the walls are thin.
0: Do you have it down, Pepper?
3: Yes, sir. They had a quarrel about 2 weeks ago. He left. She leaned out of the window, only half-dressed, and shouted at him, "Laugh, baby, laugh for the last time." And then she fired a gun at him.
0: Thank you. Now then, Mrs. Merritt, before the shot last night, did you catch any of the words they said?
4: His? Oh, no, sir. But, well, her bedroom is next to mine. And I heard her say, as clear as day, and at the top of her lungs, "I will kill you."
0: Thank you, Mrs. Merritt. Anything else?
4: No, sir.
0: Very well. Let's go, Pepper. All right, Pepper. I think we have the makings of a case. Pick her up. We'll book her for willful murder.
1: And today, the little blue 22, which was to play such an important part in the case, can be seen among the other exhibits in the Black Museum.

0: As the inspector said, they felt they had a case. The evidence was piling up. Vivian Davis was arrested. Her defense counsel was a distinguished member of the bar, and the prosecutor assigned was no less brilliant. But some of the conversation about the case was a lot less brilliant.
1: Why, if Larry and I had stayed, we might have seen the whole thing. And darling, those letters. Imagine leaving letters like that lying in your bureau drawer, where anyone might find them. And do you suppose the prosecution will use them for evidence? This is one trial I simply shall not miss.
2: Let me say here and now, if May owns a gun, I'm walking out, and at once. But Viv always was unstable, you know. That's the kind who'll pull a gun on you when you least expect it. Not for me, old man. Not for me.
3: I always said she was no better than you'd think. Wild parties at all hours, firing guns around, drinking. Oh, I dare say the woman wasn't happy. But then who is? Now I ask you, who is?
1: Poor Viv. I understand the food in prison is all starches.
2: Seen the headlines? This is a juicy one, what?
3: I'm to be a witness. You don't say. Really now, you don't say.
0: They tried the case in public gossip long before it came to proper trial. And when the proper trial began, the courtroom was crowded naturally with bright young women and polished young men, the familiars of the defendant. This, however, failed to ruffle the solemnity of a British court.
4: I shall permit no demonstrations. At the least lapse from proper decorum, I shall have the courtroom cleared.
0: And that settled that. The trial proceeded. Vivian Davis, in simple black, sat in the dock between the two wardresses assigned to guard her. On the witness stand, the pathologist repeated his evidence and his conclusions with the prosecution. There was no cross-examination. With Inspector Summers, it was another matter.
5: Inspector, you heard the prison doctor testify that when Miss Davis was admitted to the prison after her arrest, he found bruises on her arm and on one thigh.
6: Yes, sir.
5: And that such bruises might have been sustained in a struggle.
6: Yes, sir.
5: Very well. Now then, in your experience, have you found that when one person handles a gun, that person's fingerprints are usually found on the weapon?
6: That has been my experience.
5: However, if two parties struggled for possession of a certain weapon, would there be fingerprints?
6: In most cases, no, sir. They tend to smudge or eliminate each other's prints.
5: This weapon, which you've identified and which has been entered in evidence as Exhibit A, did you find this weapon at the scene of the alleged crime?
6: I did.
5: Did you examine it carefully?
6: I did.
5: Did you have it tested for fingerprints?
6: I did.
5: Did you find any?
6: Yes, sir.
5: How many sets?
6: Only one set of prints were on that gun.
5: Whose were they, Inspector? Now tell the jury, please, whose fingerprints were on that gun?
6: Only my own.
5: One more point, Inspector. You stated that you found a bullet in the wall of the bedroom. Correct?
6: Yes, sir.
5: Have you any reason to believe this bullet was fired on the night of the alleged crime?
6: It could have been fired at any time, I suppose.
5: Thank you, Inspector. That's all.
0: Mrs. Merritt, the eager next-door neighbor, had her proverbial day in court.
3: Yes, sir. Just as I told the inspector, she screamed at him, hanging out of the window only half-dressed, and then she fired a shot at him.
0: Counsel for the defense spent little time in the cross-examination of Mrs. Merritt.
5: Madam, did you actually see Miss Davis fire a pistol or gun of some sort at the deceased?
3: I heard the shot after she yelled at him.
5: You said she was only half-dressed at the time. Is that correct?
3: Yes, sir.
5: Then you must have seen her.
3: Well, I took one look, and after that I only listened.
5: Why? Why, Mrs. Merritt?
3: When a woman is in her condition, no other woman cares to watch her.
5: I see. This is your opinion.
3: It certainly is.
5: Your Lordship, I respectfully request that the answers to the last two questions be stricken from the record as constituting an opinion and not evidence. Further, on the grounds that opinions are not warranted, as the witness is not qualified as an expert.
3: Well,
4: the clerk will strike the last two answers from the record, and the jury is instructed to ignore the testimony. Proceed.
5: No further questions. Thank you, Mrs. Merritt.
0: Back and forth, the battle raged, a battle for a woman's life. The case for the Crown was ably presented. The defense, by cross-examination, by objections in the record, sought to upset testimony, to establish points which could be played upon later, the climax of the trial, when Vivian Davis herself took the stand in her own defense.
5: Now, Miss Davis, you understand the seriousness of this situation.
3: Of course.
5: I refer to the testimony that you once fired a gun at Donald Martin from your bedroom window. Is this true?
3: No, it's not true.
5: What did happen that evening?
3: He'd come to see me. He'd asked me for money to pay a gambling debt. And I refused. We quarreled. And he left. I was furious and I called to him from my window. Then I went back into the room and fired one shot to make him think I'd killed myself.
5: What happened then?
3: Oh, Donald. Mr. Martin came rushing back and we were friends again.
5: Miss Davis, have you ever pointed a weapon at Mr. Martin?
3: No, never.
5: Have you wanted to?
3: No, never.
5: Did you shoot him the night he died?
3: No!
5: Have you any recollection of his having spoken to you between the time he was shot and the moment he died?
3: I'll never forget it as long as I live.
5: What did he say?
3: He said, I wish the doctor would hurry. I want to tell him that this was an accident. It's not your fault. He said it over and over. And then he was dead.
5: Thank you, Miss Davis. You're a witness.
7: Put yourself together, Miss Davis.
3: Yes, yes, sir.
7: Very well. I submit, Miss Davis, that the truth of your first public quarrel is as it was stated by your previous witness, that you did fire out of your window at Mr. Martin.
3: Oh, no, never. I fired in the room. I wanted to frighten him.
7: Miss Davis, is this your pistol?
3: Yes.
7: Is this the weapon which killed Mr. Martin?
3: Yes.
7: And on the night this gun, your gun, killed Mr. Martin, you had a quarrel, a second quarrel.
3: Yes.
7: You were, to put it simply, jealous of his behavior with other women.
3: Oh, I was so jealous, I threatened to kill myself.
7: You threatened to kill yourself?
3: Yes.
7: Then why did you shout, I will kill you?
3: No, I never said that.
7: What did you say, Miss Davis?
3: I may have said I'll shoot myself. The other, I never said. Why should I? I was jealous, but that was because I loved him. Oh, you've got to believe me. I loved him. I did. I did.
0: There was more, much more, over and over. But they never managed to shake her on the essential points.
3: I never pointed a gun at Donald in my life.
0: And, of course...
3: I never said I'd kill him. I said I'd kill myself.
0: At long last, with Vivian Davis on the verge of collapse, the prosecutor let her go. Shortly thereafter, the defense rested. Summations were brief. For the prosecution?
7: This woman is guilty of the crime with which she is charged. There is no doubt in our minds, nor should there be any in yours, that she held the pistol and fired the shot.
0: For the defense?
5: It is clear that no woman kills the man she loves, despite the violence of their quarrels. This was an accident. It is clear that it was an accident.
0: The presiding justice was clear and concise in his charge to the jury.
4: The gentlemen of the jury, in conclusion, let me advise you, there are three possible verdicts you may return under the present indictment. Guilty of murder, guilty of manslaughter, or not guilty of any offense. I commend the accused to your most painstaking deliberations.
0: The jury filed out. They stayed out for two long, weary hours. There was chatter in the courtroom. There always is. But even the gossip was subdued. Everybody waited.
1: But it seems perfectly incredible. A murder trial, and I've been in on it since the beginning. Well, I do hope the judge wasn't as much against her as he seemed to be.
2: It was really too exciting for words. I've had more dinner invitations because I know Viv. Oh, well, after all, the poor girl might be hanged, you know. Oh, grisly thought.
3: Well, for my part, even if she gets off, there'll be one advantage. She'll never be my neighbor again, and that will be an improvement, I'd say.
0: And at long last, the waiting was over. The prisoner arose in the dock, the judge's request. The foreman of the jury faced the prisoner in the court. The age-old formula was intoned by the clerk.
5: Members of the jury, have you agreed upon a verdict?
8: We have.
5: Do you find the prisoner guilty or not guilty of murder?
8: Not guilty.
5: Do you find the prisoner guilty or not guilty of manslaughter?
8: Not guilty.
0: Yet, despite that verdict, the little blue 22 can be seen today among the exhibits in the Black Museum. Yes, they let Vivian Davis go free. In many minds, the question was, and still is, did Vivian Davis get away with murder? Frankly, I don't believe anyone gets away with murder. Murder stays with a killer, twisting mind and heart and soul, even in the unsuspected and therefore unsolved cases. Where Vivian Davis was concerned, perhaps the real crime was insecurity and the kind of violent jealousy that grows from fear. I don't know. That's for the psychologist, not for you and I to decide. Meanwhile, the little blue 22 remains in its customary place in Scotland Yard, in the Black Museum. And now, until we meet again next time, in the same place, and I tell you another story about the Black Museum, I remain, as always, obediently yours.

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1: "21st Precinct, Sergeant Waters. He caught a thief or he saw a thief?" "Yeah? Yeah? Well, where is this? Where are they holding him?" "Oh, it's a woman. Where has he got it?" "Yeah?
2: You're in the muster room at the 21st Precinct, the nerve center. A call is coming through. You will follow the action taken pursuant to that call from this minute until the final report is written in the 124 room at the 21st Precinct."
1: "Yes, sir. I'll send the officers right over there." "That's right. Yeah. You stand out on the sidewalk and show them where to go." "All right. Okay."
3: 21st Precinct. It's just lines on a map of the city of New York. Most of the 173,000 people wedged into the 0.9 square mile between Fifth Avenue and the East River wouldn't know if you asked them that they lived or worked in the 21st. Whether they know it or not, the security of their homes, their persons, and their property is the job of the men of the 21st Precinct.
2: The 21st, 160 patrolmen, 11 sergeants, and 4 lieutenants, of whom I'm the boss. My name is Kennelly, Frank Kennelly. I'm captain in command of the 21st. I was working my day tour, 8 a.m. to 6 p.m. After I had turned out the platoon and attended to other matters in the station house that required my attention, Sector Car Number 3 came by the house to take me to 84th Street and 5th Avenue, where a large crowd was expected at the reopening ceremonies of a remodeled wing of the Metropolitan Museum of Art. Although the museum itself is in the 22nd or Central Park precinct, 3 patrolmen from the 21st had been detailed to handle the traffic on 5th Avenue. On arrival, I determined that the congestion was not nearly as heavy as anticipated, and I returned to the car with the intention of inspecting other conditions in the precinct. During the course of the patrol, we had occasion to drive downtown on 2nd Avenue in the 70s. There, I spotted the sergeant's car double-parked at the corner a block ahead. As we approached, I saw a group of pedestrians peering into the window of a small neighborhood drugstore. I instructed the operator of my car to stop. I got out and crossed the sidewalk to the store.
4: "Coming through there, please. Coming through."
5: "Hello, Captain."
1: "Oh, Carl, what do we got?"
5: "I don't know. The sergeant talked to me here, sir."
1: "Sergeant?"
6: "Oh, hello, Captain."
1: "Oh, what do we got?"
4: "I'm trying to find out, Captain.
7: We just got here ourselves. It's the first time anything like that ever happened to me."
4: This is Mr. Crowe, the druggist, sir. Captain Kinnelly."
7: "Captain, how do you do?"
4: "Mr. Crowe?"
8: "I didn't mean any harm. I really didn't."
4: "Well, we were riding by, Captain. I saw the disturbance on the sidewalk, and we got out to have a look."
7: "The nerve of her. He went right into the showcase. He took a hypodermic syringe and a needle. Right into the showcase."
8: "I didn't mean any harm."
7: "You didn't mean any harm. You stole my merchandise, didn't you? She comes in here. The telephone rings. I go in back. She thinks I can't see her, but I can. Right in the counter, like she knew just exactly where I keep the hypodermic. You knew what she was after."
4: "Is that true, man?"
8: "I guess so."
7: "Yes, and she ran out of the door. Then I hung up the phone and I followed her out into the street and I grabbed her. She tried to get away, but lucky the sergeant was right there. Running on the spot. She had the needle and the syringe in her hand, didn't she, Sergeant?"
4: "Yeah, that's right. She had them."
8: "I didn't mean any harm."
4: "What's your name, miss?"
8: "Kitty."
7: "Kitty what?"
8: "Kitty.
7: Where do you live?"
4: "Well, where?"
8: "No place."
4: "Well, now you must live someplace."
8: "I don't live any place."
4: "Is it that you don't live any place, or is it that you don't want to tell us where you live or what your name is?"
8: "I'm not telling you."
4: "We'll find out."
8: "If you do that to see you, I'm not telling you."
4: "Did you ever see her in the store before, Mr. Crowe?"
7: "Well, I don't know. Maybe. She looks familiar, but she's not a regular customer."
4: "Well, do you think she lives in the neighborhood?"
7: "She couldn't prove it by me, Captain."
4: "Your first name is Kitty, isn't it?" "Well, I'll call you that anyway."
8: "I don't care. Call me what you want."
4: "Why did you want a hypodermic syringe and needle?"
8: "Just wanted it."
4: "Are you a narcotics user?"
8: "Yes."
4: "Let me see your arm. Roll up your sweater."
8: "No."
4: "Look, kid, you're in a lot of trouble now. There might as well be a little help. Roll up your sleeve. Let me see your arm."
8: "All right."
4: "Now, let me see the other one. Why did you tell me you were a user when you're not?"
8: "You thought I was. I guess I didn't want to disappoint you."
4: "What did you want the needle and syringe for?"
8: "I just wanted it."
7: "You sure must have wanted it. You have to go all the way in back of the counter for it.
9: It's not for you, is it?
8: It is for me.
9: Is it for a friend of yours who's a user?
8: Yes, it's for a friend of mine.
9: Who?
8: It's a friend of mine.
9: Did she have a purse, Sergeant?
4: No, sir, I didn't see any.
9: Did you notice that she was carrying one, Mr. Cruz?
7: I don't remember.
8: Why don't you ask me? I could tell you. I wasn't carrying any purse. I never carried a purse.
9: Well, then you're not very far from home, are you?
8: What difference does that make? I could be 1,000 miles away. I still wouldn't carry a purse. I don't like to carry them.
9: How old are you, kidding?
8: I don't care for purses, that's all. I'm entitled not to carry them, don't you think?
9: How old are you?
8: 19. I've got a pocket in my sweater. That's all I need. I carry the money I want to carry in the pocket. See, I got $1.80. What do I need a purse for? $1.80. Want to count it? You want to count it, it's all there. It's $1.80.
9: Put it back. Well, I guess you better take her on in, Sergeant. Let the detectives pick her out.
4: Yes, sir.
8: Take me in where?
4: Into the station house.
8: I don't want to go.
4: Well, I don't think you have any choice in the matter. We'll have to take this needle and syringe along for evidence, Mr. Close.
7: Well, that's all right. It's all right with me. Will I get them back?
4: The detectives will be around to talk to you. You'll have to appear against them.
7: In court, you mean?
4: Yep.
7: How can I get away from the store in the daytime? It's hard for me to get away.
4: You'll get that straightened out with the detectives. Come on, miss.
8: I don't want to go.
4: Look, honey, don't give us any more trouble now.
8: I don't want to. I can't.
9: You better go along, Kitty.
8: I can't go. I can't.
4: You want me to pick you up and carry you?
8: No.
4: Well, then come on.
8: All right.
4: I'll see you at the station house, Captain.
7: Okay. I don't know, Captain.
4: Okay,
7: day and age. Customer comes in, you don't know whether they're a thief or a millionaire. Pretty young girl like that. I don't know.
9: Well, you can take one thing for granted, Mr. Crowes. There are a lot more thieves than millionaires. After I left the drugstore, I had my operator drive to Public School 79, where I conferred with the principal in regard to a delinquency problem he was experiencing among a group of older boys. I suggested a course that could be taken in connection with the situation and told him I would send the precinct youth patrolman and a detective of the Juvenile Aid Bureau around to talk to him and aid in correcting the condition. When I came out of the school and got into the car, I instructed the operator to return to the station house. It was 10:40 a.m. when we arrived. I crossed the sidewalk, walked up the stone steps and into the muster room where Lieutenant Snyder was desk officer and Sergeant Waters was now on telephone switchboard duty.
4: Hello, Captain.
9: Sergeant?
4: You got a call from the borough commander's office.
9: No? Yes, sir. Go ahead, take your phone.
4: I left the message on your desk.
9: All right, I'll sign the blotter.
10: Hello, Lieutenant. What's good?
4: 21st Precinct, Sergeant Waters. Yes, ma'am. Yeah. Well, we can't stop them from building the building, lady. Yeah. Well, they need rivets to hold the girders together. They can't help the noise. It's the machine they use. Yeah, I understand. But it'll only be a couple of more weeks and they're through, lady. Well, and after the steel workers come the bricklayers. They work quietly. Yes, ma'am. You're welcome.
9: What happened to the girl, Sergeant?
4: What girl?
9: Well, the one you arrested in the drugstore.
4: Oh, yes, sir. She's upstairs in the detective.
9: Did she say who she is?
4: Not that I know of, Captain. I've been talking with her.
9: Mm-hmm. Have they booked her in yet?
4: No, sir. What do you think she wanted with her hypodermic, Arthur? She's not a user.
9: Didn't she have any identification on her at all?
4: No, sir. A police woman came up from the 19th precinct and searched her. Found nothing.
9: Thanks.
4: Pretty little girl, too.
9: Yeah?
11: Captain.
9: Oh, man.
4: Hello, Timothy.
11: Sergeant. You on your way in or out, Captain?
9: I just got in from patrol.
11: Oh, good. You got time to talk for a minute?
9: Yeah, sure, man. What's on your mind?
11: Well,
9: let's go in my office.
11: All right. Lieutenant Snyder.
9: Go ahead, man.
11: Thanks. I wanted to talk to you.
9: Huh. Have a seat. Yes. I just want to wash some ink off my hands. That pen we got out there is like a sin. Hey, did you find anything out about that girl with the hypodermic syringe and needle?
4: What'd you say, Captain?
9: I said, did you find anything out about that girl with the hypodermic syringe and needle?
4: Who is she? She hasn't said a word yet, Captain.
9: Nothing?
4: No, nothing.
9: She's a strange one.
4: Sure, sure is.
9: Well, what are you doing to find out who she is?
4: Well, we made her fingerprints. We sent them downtown to be checked out.
12: she's been arrested before, I wouldn't know right away.
13: Well, what if she hasn't?
12: Well, they put out a general appearance description on a teletype, checking through the alarm.
13: Funny kid. Well, what's on your mind, man?
12: Well, sir... have you got just a second? I want to make this call.
13: Yes?
14: What? 21st Precinct, Sergeant Waters.
12: Sergeant, would you see if you can get Deputy Chief Caruso at the borough office?
14: Yes, sir. Do you want to wait on or shall I ring in there?
12: No, I'll ring in.
14: Yes, sir.
12: Yes, man.
13: Well, I understand you're in the process of making your inspection of the building and equipment.
12: Yeah, that's right.
13: Captain, could you put in an extra special plea for a coat of paint up in the detective squad?
12: I'm trying to get them to paint the whole building, man.
13: I know, but there hasn't been a painter upstairs since before the war.
12: Which war?
13: Civil War, it looks like. Glass is cracking. Where it isn't cracked, might as well be.
12: Well, I'm trying to get the superintendent of the buildings up here in Portland to take a look around.
13: If he comes, you'll bring him up to the squad, huh?
12: Matt, if he comes, I'm going to take him into every corner of this building. In addition to painting, something's got to be done about the heating system. You fellows burned up from too much heat all winter, and downstairs we froze to death. Oh, excuse me, man.
13: Yes.
12: 21st Precinct, Captain Kennelly.
14: Sergeant Waters, I'll see you, Captain.
12: Yes.
14: Chief Caruso is in his office, sir.
12: Okay.
14: I left a message to send his call. The patrolman on a yard there said he put the message on
12: his
14: desk.
12: All right. And I want to see if I can get them to give us some new lighting fixtures. A lot of good eyes being ruined around here.
13: Well, that's another thing we could use in the squad, some decent lights.
12: Well, if I can get the superintendent of the buildings up here, maybe that'll accomplish something, but don't hope for too much, man.
13: I'll settle for the paint job.
12: You see, they've got very little money for maintenance and repairs and about 90 departmental buildings if needed. That spreads it pretty thin.
13: Well, I figure if we holler long enough and loud enough, Captain, we'll do something.
12: 21st Precinct, Captain Kennelly.
14: Sergeant Waters on CS, Captain. Lieutenant Kington there with you with me?
12: Yes, he's here.
14: Vitale wants to talk to you.
12: Vitale wants to talk to you, man.
13: No.
12: Here he is.
13: Right. Lieutenant King.
12: Yabby.
13: Well, who calls from down there?
12: They sure about it?
13: Yeah, when? All right. We'll be right upstairs. Well, that pretty little thief that took the hypodermic outfit, Captain.
12: Yeah?
13: I think we know who she is.
12: Who?
13: The wife of a boy named Victor Gerard.
12: Well, who's he?
13: Stuck up two delicatessens downtown on the west side.
12: Oh?
13: He went to stick up the third one. There was a detective planted in the back. Detective fired two shots and Gerard fired three.
12: Well, the officer got hit, didn't he?
13: Yes, sir. He's still in St. Vincent's Hospital. Caught one in the side.
12: Yes, it was in the 10th precinct last week.
13: That's right. The detective felt sure that he hit the boy with one of his shots. Squad commander of the 10th rang up here and spoke to Vitale. He saw the description on the teletype and thought it fit the girl. The girl I knew was married to this Gerard.
12: Well, if the boy was hit, maybe she wanted the needle and syringe for him.
13: That's what it looks like. Going upstairs to talk to her again. You want to come along, Captain?
12: Yes, Matt. I think I do.
15: Excellent. I walked out of my office with Lieutenant King, and we headed through the muster room toward the back room where a motorcycle patrolman from Traffic Precinct F was sitting at the table going through his summons book preparatory to turning the stubs over to the desk officer. Together, we went up the stairs towards the second floor where the 21st Detective Squad is located.
16: You see? Look at the hall even, Captain. Fast is cracking out here, too.
12: Yeah.
16: I don't know why it's so hard to get someone up here with a bucket of paint. Not asking for the world.
15: Almost the world, Matt, but not quite.
16: Go ahead.
15: Thank you.
17: Yes, sir, Lieutenant.
16: Where is she? In my office still?
17: Yes, sir.
16: Someone coming up here from the 10th precinct?
17: Yes, sir. There's two men on the way.
16: Do you think it's a girl?
17: They think so.
15: They had her husband identified. Is that right?
17: Yes, sir, Captain. According to the information I got, they made him from mugshots. Two of these delicatessen store operators identified him and the detective he shot. They traced him out to an apartment down in Greenwich Village. He just moved out of there a day or so before, left no forwarding address. None of his friends knew where he went.
15: Mm-hmm.
17: They knew he married this girl named Kitty.
15: Well, then Kitty's her right first name, at least.
17: Yes, sir. They've been watching her parents' apartment. They got a plant there. No one's heard from her.
16: We heard from her.
17: Yes, sir.
16: Well, let's go in and talk to him. Who's in there with him?
17: Goldman and Cassidy, Lieutenant.
16: Good. Okay.
18: Hello, Captain.
16: Hi, Captain.
15: Goldman?
18: Hello, Cassidy.
16: Close the door, Pete.
18: Yes, sir.
16: Well?
8: I told you I can't. I can't. You have to believe me.
15: Well, we haven't gotten very far, have we?
8: I can't tell you. I want to, but I can't.
15: Well, if you won't tell us who you are, supposing we tell you, you're Kitty Gerard. Isn't that right? Isn't that right? Oh, look, Kitty. There's no sense wasting any more time. They know who you are. And they know who your husband is. They know your husband is Dick Gerard. They know he stuck up three delicatessens, and they know he shot a detective. Now, you're in a lot of trouble, and so is your husband. You want to help yourself, you better help us.
8: I'm not looking for any help. I don't need any. I don't want any.
15: But you are Kitty Gerard.
8: Yes, I'm Kitty Gerard.
15: Where's Vic?
8: Not going to tell you.
15: Now, look, you're a pretty little girl. You're 19 years old. You've got long blonde hair and a sweet, innocent little face. It might do you a lot of good in some places. But right now, you're in a police station. It doesn't help you here. You take about 10 seconds and think over what you're facing. After you think it over, your mind better be made up to tell us what we want to know. Now, you go ahead and think.
8: Nothing to think about. I'm not going to tell you. My husband and I love him, and I'm not going to tell you.
15: Your husband isn't worth loving. He held up three delicatessens, and he shot a detective. That's something that's worth loving?
8: Yes, he's worth loving.
15: Not in my book, it isn't.
8: I don't know what your book is.
15: All right, Kitty. What did you want with the needle?
8: I wanted it.
15: You sure must have wanted it to steal it. Runs in the family. It's for Vic, isn't it?
8: Yes, it's for him.
15: Is that why he held up the delicatessen? Because of the habit?
8: He hasn't got the habit. He hates it. He saw it happen to a couple of his friends. He told me time and time again, lay off the stuff. It's no good. He said, don't touch it. I don't touch it. And he doesn't touch it.
15: Well, then why did you want the needle? He's hurt, isn't he?
8: Yes, he's hurt.
15: Is he shot?
8: Yes, he was shot by the same policeman he shot in the delicatessen, the last one.
15: Has he had any treatment?
8: No. I wanted to take him to a hospital. I wanted to get him a doctor, but he said, no, don't do that because he'd get turned in. The hospital would call the cops, so would the doctor.
15: Have you been taking care of him yourself?
8: Yes.
15: Where's he shot?
8: In the leg. Right above the knee, about 2 inches above the knee.
15: Which leg?
8: Right one. I don't know how he made it home. The miracle he ever got there. It was a miracle I was able to stop it bleeding. I don't know how I did it.
15: That bullet in there, or did it go through?
8: It's in there.
15: How long has this been, man? 6 days?
19: Yeah, 6 days, Kent.
15: Is he sick?
8: Yes, he's sick. Running a fever about 100 and 203. His legs all swollen up. I want him to go to a doctor. I said, Vic, get some sense. Get some sense, because I can't take care of this thing. I don't know anything about it. He's sick. I don't know what would happen. It's better to go to a doctor or a hospital than to take a chance. Even if you get arrested, you can't take a chance. He wouldn't let me take it. He sent me down to a couple of drugstores. He said to go to a different one every time and get some bandages and some iodine. And he said, you'll take care of it for me. You'll take care of me. Well, I've been trying. I want to do what he says. But he's really sick.
15: With 103 fever, he must be. You know what that fever's a sign of, don't you? It's infected. Badly infected.
8: I know. I read it in the first aid book. He didn't sleep all night hardly last night. Got up this morning, he was so hot you could hardly touch him. Been taking aspirin by the dozen. He says it gets the fever down. I told him it's not the fever that's so bad, it's the infection. Well, he had an idea this morning. He said there was one thing that would take care of it. He said he ought to take some penicillin. Well, you can't get penicillin without a doctor's prescription, and you need a hypodermic needle to take it. I told him I couldn't give him a hypodermic. He said he'd give it to himself. And he told me to go out and get penicillin and a hypodermic and not to come back until I got him. Well, I tried to buy a hypodermic. He told me to say I was diabetic, you know, that I had to take insulin. Well, I tried it. Druggist all said I needed the doctor's prescription.
15: Including the druggist where you tried to steal the stuff?
8: No, other ones. I went to a lot of drugstores. Finally, this one. I saw where he kept him, so I looked around the store, and his phone rang. I tried to get it out of the showcase before he caught me on the street. You know the rest. I never even got a chance to get any penicillin. I didn't even try.
15: Where is he, Kitty?
8: No, I'm not going to tell you. He's my husband. I'm not going to go against anything that he says.
15: Just because he's your husband, that doesn't make him right.
8: I know it doesn't. But he's my husband.
15: Kitty, he's got a bad infection in his leg. He's been running 103 fever. You know what's going to happen to him if he doesn't get under a doctor's care, don't you? If he doesn't get into a hospital?
8: He said the penicillin would take care of it.
15: Well, how is he going to get the penicillin now?
8: I guess he won't be able to.
15: Yeah, he's just going to stay there and wait for you to come back. He told you not to come back until you got it. He's probably up there in that bed, sick with fever and in agony from pain. Pretty soon, he's going to be beyond the point where any doctor can help him. Now, you say you love your husband.
8: I do.
15: Well, if you love him, you'd see that he got into a hospital and under proper care.
8: He doesn't want to.
15: It's not going to make any difference what he wants very soon, because he's going to be dead.
8: But it couldn't be that bad.
15: It's bad enough. Now, if you want him alive, you better tell us where he is.
8: I wanted him to go to a doctor. I wanted him to go to a hospital, but he said no.
15: Where is he, Kitty?
8: In the room. We've got to find his room.
15: Where?
8: He said I should.
15: Where is your room?
8: 742 East 78.
15: Is he there alone?
8: Yes, he's alone.
15: In bed?
8: He was when I left him.
15: Can he get out?
8: He can't walk.
15: Did he have a gun?
8: Yes, he's got a gun.
15: Where does he keep it?
8: Right there next to him on the table.
15: You think he'll use it?
8: No, he won't use it. I'm sure he won't. He's sick. He's sick in bed. He was out in bed.
15: Yes, I know. But there's nothing wrong with his hands. The interrogation of Kitty Gerard continued until the arrival of the two detectives from the 10th Squad. In the course of the questioning, a complete description of the room in which she resided with her husband was obtained. Detectives Goldman and Cassidy were sent to the address with instructions to wait there on a plan. At 12:05, the detail assigned to make the arrest left the station house. Because Gerard was known to be armed and had already shot one detective, the utmost precautions were made to take him, despite his apparent physical disability. Four patrolmen and Sergeant Waters were detailed to assist the detectives by covering the hallway, the sidewalk, and the rear of the building. It was decided to take Kitty along in the hope that the element of surprise could be employed and the fugitive apprehended without further shooting. At 12:20, Lieutenant King, with Kitty at his side, Sergeant Waters, Detective Vitale, Detective Wilkes of the 10th Squad, and I proceeded up the stairs to the third floor hall room which the couple occupied. Our revolvers were drawn.
8: One more slide up.
15: Yes, I know. Hold it. All right, Kitty. Let's make sure you know what you're supposed to do.
8: I know.
15: Let's get it straight. What?
8: When we get to the garden, you're going to tell me to use the key and open it.
15: Yes. After I get these off to the place where I want them.
8: I think there's anything on the foot by entrance.
15: That's right.
8: On the foot, that's natural. You won't hurt him when the thieves don't hurt him.
15: It's up to him. It's up to you. All right, let's go.
8: You won't get hurt, Captain.
15: No, not if you help us.
19: All right. Better keep quiet.

0: Yes, I get to. How do you feel?
1: Well,
0: I'll
1: get to
2: the okay, let's go.
3: Out of the way, Kitty.
2: What is... Here we are, Vic. Don't move. Get the gun.
3: I see it. What's going on?
2: I know what's going on, Vic.
0: Kitty. Yes, sir. I'm right here.
1: You went and got him, huh? Is that what you do to me? You went and got him.
3: All right, let's see if... Keep away from me.
2: Get those hands down at your side. Get them down there.
1: Yeah, all right.
2: That's better.
1: Yeah, he's burning up, all right.
2: Well, what'd you expect? I got a bullet in my leg. What'd you expect me to be cool as a cucumber?
1: Sergeant.
4: Yes, sir.
1: You better go down and ring in for an ambulance.
4: Yes, sir, Captain. Right away.
1: Who's got the gun?
5: Wilkes.
1: Wilkes, bring the gun over here.
5: Yes, sir, Lieutenant.
1: Here you are. Thanks.
5: What did you expect to accomplish with this, Vic?
1: No, no.
5: Shoot another cop?
1: What do you want me to do? The cop was shooting at me.
5: I don't know what I wanted you to do.
1: Kitty.
0: Yeah.
1: Dally, what'd you do it for?
5: Take a look around the place, will you?
4: Yes, sir.
1: What'd you do it for? What'd you turn me in?
0: I was arrested in the drugstore, Vic. I was arrested taking the needle.
1: How can you be so stupid as to get caught? I ask you to get a little thing like a hypodermic needle, some penicillin, you get caught. How can you be so dumb?
5: All right, take it easy.
1: How can I take it easy? How can you be so dumb when you answer me that?
0: Couldn't help it, Vic.
1: Want you to do something for me, you mess things up. You just leave it to you, huh?
5: You want to show us that leg, Vic?
1: No, I don't want to show you guys anything. Just go away and leave me alone. I'm sick. I'm dying.
0: They're going to take you to the hospital, Vic. You'll be all right.
1: Yeah, sure, I'll be all right. In 10 years, I'll be perfect.
0: I'm sorry, I tried. I really tried.
1: Yeah. I bet she tried.
5: She tried. I don't know why, but she did.
6: Why, First Precinct, Sergeant Waters. Who's shooting? A cop is shooting or a cop is shot? Yeah? Yeah? Where is it? 75 or 79? Wait a minute, now, not so fast. What about a taxi cab? Yeah? Yeah?
5: And so it goes, around the clock, through the week, every day, every year. A police precinct in the city of New York is a flesh and blood merry-go-round. Anyone can catch the brass ring. Or the brass ring can catch anyone.
7: 21st Precinct, the factual account of the way the police work in the world's largest city, is presented with the official cooperation of the Patrolman's Benevolent Association, an organization of more than 20,000 members of the police department, city of New York. Everett Sloan in the role of Captain Kennelly, Ken Lynch as Lieutenant King. Featured in tonight's cast were Joan Loring, Bob Reddick, Joe DeSantis, Harold Stone, and John Sylvester. 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This is George Bryan speaking.
8: I hope you're not hungry, dear Henry, dear Henry. 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

0: The number one ladies' detective agency. Written and dramatized by Alexander McCall Smith. Episode 3. A Very Rude Woman.
1: When I first opened the number one ladies' detective agency, I did not have very much to do. I remember those first days when Mama Kutsi and I sat in the office with our brand new sign outside, waiting for a client, any client, and nobody came, except some chickens who walked in and pecked about at the ground around our toes and had to be shooed out by Mama Kutsi. Now I often have two or three inquiries on my hands, and Mama Kutsi may have just as many. We are very busy ladies these days. Of course, it's very helpful having a good assistant, especially one as talented as Mama Kutsi. And I also have Mr. Polopetsi, although I must say that he's not always the most successful of detectives. But that's three of us. Quite enough, you would have thought, without needing the help of my husband, Mr. J.L.B. Metekuni. But then one day I came back to the agency after I had been out most of the morning to find Mr. J.L.B. Metekuni waiting for me.
2: So you're back, Mara Motswe. How was Mole Polole?
1: You know what it is like out there. It gets a bit bigger, but not much else has changed. Not really.
2: I'm not sure that I would want Mole Polole to change very much. There is too much change in this world. Somebody came to see you while you were out.
1: Oh, yes. Did Mama Kutsi deal with them?
2: She was out, too.
1: I told her to stay in. She knows that she must be in if I am out. She went shopping, didn't she?
2: That is possible.
1: That is very possible. I'm going to have to speak to Mama Kutsi. We can't have clients going away because there was nobody to deal with them. We can't have that.
2: Well, I was able to deal with the situation. I saw this person.
1: You? But this is detective business, Ra. You are a mechanic. If somebody brings a car here, I don't try to fix it.
2: I have written it all down. Look, you see. Time, 10:35 a.m. Client, woman. Name, Faith Botumile. Complaint, husband having an affair. Request, find out who the husband's girlfriend is. Action proposed, get rid of girlfriend, get husband back.
1: I see. Well, I must say that you are very methodical, Ra.
2: It's how I would deal with a car. What's the problem? Engine won't work. What's required, make engine work. That's the way to work on these things.
1: Tell me a bit more about this woman.
2: She was just an ordinary woman, nothing special about her.
1: Surely you can tell me something. Her age?
2: 38.
1: She told you that?
2: No, but I was able to work it out. She said that she was the sister of the man who runs that shoe shop near the supermarket. She said that she was the joint owner with him. She said that he was her older brother by 2 years. I know that man. I know that he had a 40th birthday recently because one of the people who brings his car in for servicing said that he was going to his party. So I knew.
1: That's very impressive, Ra. What else do you know about her?
2: That she is probably a diabetic. You see, I offered her a biscuit, one of those iced biscuits that Mama Kutsi keeps in that tin marked pencils. She looked at her watch and then shook her head. I have seen people do that if they have diabetes. That is how I know.
1: You would be quite the detective, Ra. Well done.
2: And there was another thing, Mara Motswe. She was the rudest person I have ever met. The very rudest. Probably the rudest person in all Botswana.
1: Well, Mama Kutsi, it's 3 o'clock. Time to put on the kettle, please.
3: I will do that, Ma.
4: Coco, I think it's tea time.
1: Come in, Charlie. Have you been busy?
4: I've been helping Mr. J.L.B. Matakoni to fix a taxi. Now he is driving it back to its owner. I would like to have a taxi business someday, you know?
3: You? A taxi business?
4: Yes, why not? I would start with one car and then build up to a whole fleet of cars. 20 maybe. All painted silver with a red stripe down the side. And I would call it the number one ladies taxi service. That would be a good name.
3: You can't do that. That name belongs to Maramotse.
1: I don't mind. But tell me, Charlie, why have you chosen that name? You'll be driving the car. Where do the ladies come into it?
4: The ladies will be in the back of the car.
1: Uh-huh.
4: And I will be in the front, driving. The selling point will be that this is a taxi that is safe for ladies. Ladies will be able to get in without any fear that they will find some bad man in the driver's seat. A man who might not be safe for ladies. There are such taxi drivers, Ma.
1: I would tell all my friends to use your taxi, Charlie. I would recommend you.
3: I wouldn't. I would say, ladies, do not get into that car. That young man is not a safe driver.
4: I am, Ma. I am a very safe driver.
3: You are not. And another thing, your taxi firm would go bankrupt in 2 weeks, maybe one. You do not know how to run a business, Charlie. You are not the sort to run a business.
4: Maramotswe, you cannot let her sit there and insult me. I am not going to stay for tea. I am not going to drink the tea that Ma Makutsi makes. I would rather go thirsty. Thank you, Ma.
1: Ma Makutsi, I really need to talk to you.
3: I am here, Ma. I'm listening.
1: That young man is just the same as any other young man. He has his dreams as we all did when we were his age. Even you, Ma Makutsi, even you. You went to the Botswana Secretarial College. You sacrificed so much for that. You wanted to make something of yourself, and you did.
3: Yes, through hard work. Charlie doesn't...
1: No, let me finish, Ma. Now everything has turned out well for you. You have your house, you have your fiancé, you will have money when you marry him. But don't forget that there are many others who still don't have what you now have. Don't forget that.
3: I don't see what this has to do with anything. I was merely pointing out what is very clear, Ma. If that boy started a business, it would fail. Anybody can see that he is no good.
1: No, you cannot say he's no good. You cannot say that.
3: I can say it because it is the truth, Ma. Your trouble is that you're too kind. Well, I'm a realist, and I see things as they really are. You let boys like Charlie get away with all sorts of things, but me, I can't even go shopping.
1: Oh, yes.
3: And now, Maramotswe, I shall resign. I do not have to work here, and I have decided that it is time to resign. Thank you for everything you have done for me. I hope that you find the filing system is easy to use. You will find everything in the right place when I am gone.
5: Maramotswe, are you all right? What was all that about? And Mama Kutsi storming off like that.
1: She has resigned, Ra. She had a row with Charlie, and I had to say a few words to her, and she resigned.
5: She is not one to take criticism. What will you do, Maramotswe? Or what will you do if you have no Mama Kutsi to answer the telephone? No Mama Kutsi to post the letters or make the tea?
1: Those are all things that I know how to do myself, Mr. J.L.B. Metukuni. The telephone is not hard to answer. You lift the receiver and there you are. And I have posted letters and made tea before. I can do those things again.
5: But she was also your assistant detective. What about that?
1: There is always Mr. Polopetsi.
5: Mr. Polopetsi?
1: If you release him from his duties in the garage a bit more, then he can do some of the things that Mama Kutsi did.
5: I'm not sure. Mr. Polopetsi is very keen, but...
1: I said some of the things, not everything. I tried to put a brave face on it. I did not beg Mama Kutsi to stay, but when she came back to collect her things, I wished her well in her new job, whatever that would be. And then I waved goodbye to her as she went off. The office seemed very empty without her, and even the walls looked barer, now that she had taken down her framed 97% certificate from the Botswana Secretarial College. I felt very sad. I would never find anybody like Mama

0: certificate from the Botswana Secretarial College. I felt very sad. I would never find anybody like Mama Kutsi again. But I had work to do. A new client was coming to see me, and I also had to do something about Botelu and the blood pressure doctor. And there was the Mokolodi case and this very rude woman, Ma Botumile, who had been interviewed by Mr. JLB Mitikuni. And on top of it all, there was no Mama Kutsi at my side, which meant that I had to invite the clients in myself, and that was something that some of them, at least, might notice.
1: No secretary, Ma? I would have thought a business like this would have a secretary.
0: No, there is no secretary, Ma, at the moment. But please, sit down, over here. I'll make you some tea.
1: That is kind. Thank you. Of course, that's one of the things a secretary can do for you, Ma. Make tea. Mind us.
0: Well, she did that before she left, but I can do that myself very easily, Ma. Now, would you mind giving me your name?
1: I am Ma Magama, Ma. But nobody calls me that. They call me Tini. Please call me that yourself. You will have noticed that I am a very small person, Ma. Tini is a good name for a small person like me.
0: You are not all that small, Ma. I have seen smaller people.
1: Oh? Where did you see them, Ma? Where did you see these smaller people?
0: Oh, here and there. But tell me, Ma, why have you come to see me? Is there anything I can do for you?
1: I am a businesswoman, Ma. I have a printing works. There are 10 people who work there. 10. People look at me and think, I am too small to have a business like that. They look surprised. But what difference does it make, Ma? What difference?
0: No difference at all, Ma. People are very stupid.
1: Yes. What matters is what's up here, in the head. That is the only important thing. I'll take 2 spoons of sugar, please, Ma. Huh? 2 big spoons. Thank you. Now then, I started the business with my late husband. He was run over on the Labatsi Road 11 years ago.
0: I'm sorry, Ma. That is very sad.
1: Thank you. It was. But I had to get on with my life. Not everything stops when somebody runs over your husband. So I carried on with the business. I built it up. I bought a new printing machine, which made us one of the cheapest places in the country to print anything. Full color, laminates, everything, Ma.
0: That is very good.
1: We could do a calendar for you next year. And I could do some business cards for you. Do you have a business card, Ma?
0: I do not, but I would like one.
1: We will do it for you. And take the cost off your fee.
0: Thank you, Ma. Now, your problem.
1: I look after the people who work for me, Ma. Mm-hmm. I look after them very well. I never ask anybody to work longer hours than they want to. Everybody gets 3 weeks holiday on full pay. After 2 years, everybody gets a bonus. 2 years only, Ma. Mm. In some places, you have to wait 10 years for a bonus.
0: Your people must be very happy and loyal, too. Mind you, even if you are good to your staff, sometimes they resign for no real reason at all.
1: Well, you would have thought everybody would be happy in those circumstances. But then, if that is so, why do I have somebody who is stealing from me? That's what I can't understand, Marumotswe. I really can't. They're stealing supplies, paper, inks. The supply cupboards are always half empty.
0: I'm afraid that people steal, Ma. Even if you're very kind to them, there are some people who just steal, even from their own family, in their own homes. That happens, you know.
1: I suppose that's true, Ma. But it's like being hurt somewhere here, in your heart, you know. It's a horrible feeling. This thief is not a person who comes in the night and takes from you. It's somebody you see

0: Ride, who smiles at you, who asks you how you slept. It is one of your brothers and sisters.
1: So, you want me to find out who this dishonest person is? I can do that for you, Ma. I've dealt with many cases like this before, but it can be very hard to find out who the thief is. It is not easy.
0: In this case, it is. I can tell you exactly who is doing it. I know.
1: Well, Ma, why do you need me then? Why do you need a private detective?
0: Because I can't prove anything, Ma. I know exactly who it is, but I have no proof. I can't go and dismiss this person for no good reason. He will say, show me your proof, and I will have none. The employment laws say, proof first, then dismissal.
1: You will have to tell me why you think it's this person. Have you seen him taking anything?
0: Not exactly.
1: Has anybody else seen him taking anything?
0: No, not as far as I know.
1: So, may I ask you, Ma, how do you know who this person is?
0: Because of the way he looks, Ma. This man who is taking things, he just looks dishonest. He is not a nice man. I can tell you that, Ma.
1: I see. I will come round and take a look, but we shall need to have some excuse. You must not tell the staff that I am a detective. You could tell them that I am a client who is thinking of bringing a big job to the works. You could say that I need to have a good look at how things are handled.
0: That is a very good story, Ma. I shall do that.
1: How will I know which is the person you suspect, Ma?
0: You'll know, Ma Remotswe. You'll know the moment you see him.
2: Where are you going, Ma Remotswe?
1: We are going to see the doctor, Mr. Pulopiletsi, on number one ladies' detective agency business.
2: I see. I am feeling quite well, Ma Remotswe.
1: Of course you are. Did Mr. JLB Metekoni not tell you what I had in mind?
2: No, he just said that if I had finished my work in the garage, he wanted me to help you.
1: Well, that's true. But I'll tell you a bit more. There is a young woman called Boitello, you see. She is a nurse, and she came to see me with her problem, which was a very unusual one. She works for this doctor we are going to see, Dr. Luenga. She thinks that he is up to something, and she doesn't want to be part of it. She found out that he had altered the information on a patient's record.
2: I have heard that there are some doctors who are not honest. And dentists, too, sometimes. I heard of a man who had had 5 teeth pulled out by a dentist for no reason at all. It was just so that they could charge him 200 pula a tooth.
1: Oh, a wicked doctor is bad enough, but a wicked dentist,
2: What is this doctor doing, Ma?
1: Well, that is what we shall find out.
2: We?
1: Yes, we, Mr. Pulopiletsi. You're going to pretend to be my husband. When you're looking for proof of something, it's always useful to have a witness, to have some extra proof. I want you to pay very close attention to everything that happens.
2: But why should I be your husband, Ma? You already have a husband, Mr. JLB Matekoni.
1: Who is very busy fixing cars, as he always is. You will make a very good husband, Mr. Pulopiletsi, just for this consultation. You see, you have to be my husband because you normally don't take other people into the doctor's surgery.
2: I don't know, Ma Remotswe.
1: Don't you worry, Mr. Pulopiletsi. I'll do all the talking. There are some women who are like that, you know, who do all the talking for their husbands.
3: Ramotswe, what are you doing here?
1: I've come to see the doctor.
3: But you'll get me into trouble. I don't want him to know that I've been to see you about this.
1: He won't. There are all sorts of reasons to come to see the doctor, Ma. As a nurse, you should know that. So today, I'm concerned about my blood pressure and my husband's. This is my husband, by the way. Just for today.
2: Yes.
3: Well, I'll tell the doctor that there are patients to see him. You Wait here.
2: I'm not sure, Ma. I'm not sure whether I'm going to be able to pretend.
1: Mr. Polo Petsy, pull yourself together. Do you want to be an assistant detective sometime?
2: Yes.
1: If you do, then you need to be able to do this sort of thing. You just concentrate on looking like my husband.
2: Looking like your husband.
3: He's ready. Come this way, please. Ma, what did you say your name was?
1: Ramotswe. Good acting, Ma.
3: This way.
4: Ah, good morning, Ma.
2: Good morning, Ra. Good morning.
4: Now, please sit down. Now, let me see. Ma Ramotswe, and this is...
1: My husband, Doctor. He is called Ramotswe, too.
4: Mr. Ramotswe, good morning.
2: Morning.
4: Now, I don't have any records for you. Are you new to Habaroni?
1: We have come from somewhere else, Doctor.
2: Yes.
1: We have not got a doctor here yet. They say that you are a very good doctor, and I thought...
4: You're very kind. That is perfectly all right. We can start record cards for you. I can give you a good general examination and take things from there.
1: I would like that, in good time. But today, there is just one thing I wanted to ask you.
4: And that one thing, Ma?
1: Last time I saw a doctor, he said that we had to watch our blood pressure, both me and my husband here, Mr. Ramotswe. So I thought I would ask you to check it.
4: Very easily done, Ma. That is a simple matter. If you wouldn't mind rolling up your sleeves... Well, Maramotswe, that's that. Now then, I'll go over this with you. Mr. Ramotswe, your blood pressure is perfectly normal. I can't find nothing to be worried about there. You are not overweight at all, and you look quite healthy to me.
2: Thank you, Doctor. I am very pleased with that. I take great care with my health, you know.
4: Yes, is good, very good. Now, as for you, Maramotswe, you also seem in reasonable shape for a traditionally built lady.
1: Mm-hmm.
4: But your blood pressure is a bit on the high side, I'm afraid. It's 160 over 90. Mm-hmm. That's marginally high, and I think that you will need to take some drugs to get it down a bit.
1: Mm-hmm.
4: I can recommend a very good drug, as it happens. It is two drugs in one, what we call a beta blocker and a diuretic. You should take these pills. Yes.
1: I will do that, Doctor.
4: However, there is one thing, Matt. This very good drug is not cheap. It will cost you 200 pula a month.
1: Oh.
4: I can sell it to you here, but that is what it will cost. I should point out that if you go to the government hospital, you will not get that drug. You will get a cheaper one, one that is not so good. It's up to you. But I think you can tell what I would advise you to do.
1: To take this one?
4: Yes, I think so. And money spent on your health is never wasted, is it, ma'am? I'll give you a supply to start you off. You can come back for more later on. I will sell the pills to you directly. It is cheaper that way.
5: You have made me another wonderful meal, Ma.
1: No less than you deserve, Mr. J.L.B. Metaponi.
5: I'm a happy man, even though you are eating so little on this diet of yours.
1: Now, tell me, what about your day?
5: Oh, everything went wrong.
1: One of those difficult days.
5: Yes, but it is over now. What about you, Ma Ramotswe? What did you do?
1: I went to see the doctor.
5: Oh, yes.
1: With my husband.
5: But I am your husband.
1: No, don't worry. I do not have two husbands, remember. I borrowed Mr. Polo Petsy. That's why I needed him. He came along pretending to be my husband.
5: Polo Petsy?
1: Mm-hmm.
5: And was he any good in the part?
1: Perfect. Not that you aren't perfect yourself in that role, Mr. J.L.B. Matakuni. And we saw the doctor and had our blood pressure taken. Mine is a bit high, the doctor said, but Polo Petsy's is fine. Very strange.
5: Why strange? He is a small man and very thin. He would not have high blood pressure.
1: Yes, but it rather spoils my hunch. I had a feeling, you see, that this doctor was telling people that they had high blood pressure when they don't, then selling them expensive drugs, like those dentists who remove teeth when they don't need to.
5: And you thought that he'd say you both had high blood pressure?
1: I did rather.
5: I see. So, what next?
1: Well, he gave us the figures. He told me exactly what mine was, and Polo Petsy's too. So, if I have it taken somewhere else, and it's the same, then I suppose we reach a bit of a dead end. Maybe he isn't doing anything wrong. Maybe that nurse of his is just imagining things.
0: I shall go to Dr. Moffat. He will tell me. Why are you smiling, Ralph?
5: I am thinking of Mr. Polapetsi pretending to be your husband. He's such a funny little man with his worried expression. And he's up to something, you know.
0: Polapetsi? Surely not.
5: Yes, I think he is. You know that shed at the back of the garage? The one I let him use to keep some of his stuff?
0: Mm-hmm.
5: He has something in there. He keeps it locked, and I saw him go in there yesterday with some water and a bag of something. Heaven knows what's going on.
0: Well, I don't need another mystery. I have so many things to deal with now that Mama Kutsi has gone.
5: Well, Ma, I have been thinking about that. I thought I might be able to help you.
0: You'll cook all the meals? Oh, thank you, Mr. JLB Metokoni. You are a very good husband.
5: No, I didn't quite mean that. I thought that I would take on one of your cases for you. You know the lady that I met, Ma Butumile?
0: Mm-hmm.
5: The one with the husband having the affair. The rude one.
0: Do you really want to, Mr. JLB Metokoni? You are a mechanic, you know. You're not really a detective. Oh, I'm sorry. That sounds a bit unkind. I'm sure that you would make a very good detective.
5: I just want a chance to do something different, Ma Ramotswe. That's all. I'm fed up with doing the same thing day after day, fixing this car, fixing that car. It seems there are so many cars in this world, and I'm going to be fixing them all for the rest of my life.
0: You really want to try it? Are you sure?
5: I'm sure, Ma. Please, give me a chance.
0: Very well, Mr. JLB Metokoni. You can try. Go and see that woman tomorrow. Find out about this husband of hers, and then see what you can do.
5: You are very kind, Ma. Very kind.
0: And the washing up?
5: Let me do that, Ma. I would very much like to do that.
0: And when you are seeing Ma Butumile tomorrow, I shall go and see Dr. Moffat. We'll see about that blood pressure of mine.
6: So there you are, Ra. This is not a very convenient time for me, you know.
5: You asked to see us. It is difficult sometimes to find a time.
6: I asked to see a detective. Where is this Maramotswe? I'm told that you are only a mechanic.
5: The number one ladies detective agency and Flockwing Road Speedy Motors are one and the same business, Ma. Different divisions.
6: Well, we shall see whether you can help me, Mr. Mechanic. Do you know my husband?
5: You must tell me about him. That is why I wanted to meet you today. I need to know something about him if I'm going to find out what he is doing.
6: My husband is not a very strong man. He is one of those men who doesn't really know what he wants. I can tell you what he wants, of course, but he cannot. We have been married for 20 years now, which is a long time. We met when we were both students at the University of Botswana. Now he is an accountant for a mining company.
5: And has your marriage been a happy one?
6: Of course it was happy, and still is. Or rather, could be, if he stopped seeing this other woman.
5: Are you sure he's seeing another woman? Have you seen her?
6: Of course he is. And no, I have not seen this other woman, but there is another woman. A wife can tell. You know, it would be far easier to talk to Maro Motswe about this than to talk to you. But since you are here and appear to be handling the case, then I suppose I must speak to you. Men make certain demands of ladies, Ra. And if they stop making those demands, then it is a sure sign that there is another woman.
5: I see.
6: Yes. So, I would like you to follow him when he leaves the office and find out where he is going. Every Thursday evening, it is the same thing. He comes back late and then says that it is because he has been working. But I know that this is not true. I have telephoned him at work and there is no reply. He is up to something. He is seeing another woman. It's as clear as the sky over the Kalahari, Ra. It's that clear.
0: Mr. Polapetsi? Mr. Polapetsi?
7: One moment, Maro Motswe. There. That car is finished now. Now I can resume my detective duties.
0: So secretarial, Mr. Polopezzi. There are letters to be written, and I need somebody to go to the post office.
2: I am that person, ma.
0: Yes, but please, make sure that you wipe the grease off your hands before you sit down at Mama Kutsi's desk.
2: I will do that, ma. Don't you worry.
0: Good. I have so many cases on at the moment. I must not waste any time.
2: Maramotswe, I think that I have taken one of these cases off your shoulders.
0: Oh? How have you done that, Mr. Polopezzi?
2: Mokolodi. Neil Whitson had asked you to find out what was worrying his staff down there, remember?
0: I do. That is not urgent, Ra. I want to help Neil, but there are bigger cases to deal with. That can wait.
2: But I have dealt with it, Ma. I have sorted it out for you.
0: Sorted it out?
2: Yes.
0: You have found out what was frightening people?
2: Yes, I have, Ma. And more than that, I've dealt with the problem. Solved it. It has gone away.
0: You'd better explain, Ra.
2: I spoke to a person I know down there. You have often said, haven't you, that if you want to find the answer to something, just ask. Well, I did that. And I heard what the trouble was. A bird.
0: I don't follow you, Mr. Polopezzi. How can a bird be the trouble?
2: Easily, if the bird is one that brings a curse.
0: Ah, you're talking about...
2: Yes, the ground hornbill. You know how people are frightened of those birds. If you get one about your place, it brings bad luck. Always.
0: But there are no ground hornbills down there. They come from the north.
2: You are right. There are none down there. Unless somebody brings one. And somebody brought a ground hornbill that had been injured. They brought it to Mokolodi because they knew that they take on injured animals. Well, they did. They took this bird that came all the way from the north. And the bird liked it and stayed.
0: I see. And that was why people were so unhappy.
2: Yes. Superstition is a powerful thing, Maromotswe. It's all very well to say that these things are nonsense, but once you give people the idea that something brings a curse, then it's hard to dislodge.
0: You are right. But why did they not tell Neil?
2: They were embarrassed. They thought he would not take them seriously, and some of them thought that if they told him, the bird would be angry and bring its curse down on them.
0: I see. But tell me something, Mr. Polopezzi. You said that you had solved the problem. How did you do that? Did you reason with the people? Did you get them to see that a bird cannot do anything like that? I hope that you told them not to be so superstitious.
2: No, I did not. I took the bird away, Ma.
0: You took it away? And where did you take it?
2: I brought it here, Ma. I have been keeping it in that little shed at the back, the one that Mr. J.L.B. Matakoni lets me use.
0: Mr. Polopezzi!
2: Yes.
0: And what are you going to do with it now? I don't want that bird around here, please. Those birds are very...
2: Bad luck, Ma? I thought you had no time for superstitions.
0: That is true.
2: Uh-huh.
0: But what about other people? What if Charlie knew about it? What if clients knew that that bird was here? They might not want to come here at all. You know how people are.
2: Don't worry, Ma. I am going to release the bird. I thought that you and I could take it out into the bush in your van and let it go there.
0: I see. Well, that would be better than having it here.
2: Yes.
0: Anyway, you must show it to me. I want to see this poor creature in his shed.
2: I have been giving him grain. These birds are very big, Maramotswe. He's eating me out of house and home.
0: They are such strange-looking birds with their great big beaks.
2: Yes.
0: It's surprising they don't topple over. Can they fly, Ra?
2: You never see them flying. I think they have forgotten.
0: Or become too heavy to take off.
2: I will just unlock the padlock. Nobody has been able to see this bird. He has been very well looked after.
0: It's dark in here. Where have you put him? Where? Oh, Ra. Oh, dear.
2: I don't know how. He was all right yesterday. He had water. Look.
1: He is late, Ra. Your bird is late?
0: Oh,
1: I'm sorry, Ra. I think that it might have become too hot in here. Did you think of that, Mr. Polopetsi? This is very sad.
2: He was well looked after, Ma. I don't know how this happened. He must have been ill.
1: Yes, I'm sure that was what happened.
2: Oh.
1: Now, you mustn't be too upset, Mr. Polopetsi. This is not your fault. It is always like this with animals. You never know when they are sick inside. They cannot tell us. And then it is too late.
8: Poor Mr. Polopetsi. He tries to help and he often just makes things worse. He had been so proud of sorting out Mokolodi's problems and this sad thing had happened. I could not help feeling sorry for him. We took the bird, that strange, ungainly bird with its great beak, and we carried him out into the bush, Mr. Polopetsi and I, and we laid him to rest in the soil of Botswana. And I thought that this is how it ends for all of us, in the soil of this country that we love so much. Yes, I was very sad then. And when I got back to the office, I could not concentrate on my work. I wanted Mama Kutsi back. I missed her in the office, her voice, her big glasses staring at me from the other side of the room, her 97% certificate on the wall. I missed all of that. And so I decided I would write Mama Kutsi a letter and beg her to return. I would tell her that she could go shopping during office hours. That was perfectly all right with me. A lady needs to go shopping, and she may need to do so at any time. And I told her, too, that I would not criticize her for what she said to Charlie, which he always deserved, I'm sure. And then, when I had finished the letter, I went out to see my friend Ma Potokwani, the matron of the orphan farm. She is always the person I go to see when I feel low. Everyone should have a Ma Potokwani in her life. That is well known.
6: Mara Motsre. When I saw your van approaching, I took the precaution of putting on the kettle.
9: That is very kind. I will certainly have tea.
6: And fruitcake? You won't have a piece of fruitcake?
9: Not just now. Thank you, Ma. I wondered if we could just talk. I have so many cases now and no Mama Kutsi. And, well, it's all getting a bit much.
6: Oh, you talk, Mara Mutsi. Maybe I can help. Those are very interesting cases, Ma. And I think that you are doing exactly the right thing. I cannot really advise you. Except for one. That case of the lady with the dishonest employee.
9: Ah, Tini. Mm-hmm. The lady with the printing works.
6: Yes, that's right. Mm-hmm. Well, I can tell you a little story that will interest you. It might help you sort that one out. It's about something that happened here, right at the orphan farm. One of the house mothers, the ladies who looks after each group of children.
9: Mm-hmm.
6: She came to see me about one of the children who was behaving badly. Normally the house mothers can sort that out by themselves. Mm-hmm. But this was a bad problem, and she needed to talk to me. This child was stealing food from the kitchen. He wasn't hungry, of course. It's just that he stole. And he also stole some of the other children's toys. We made him give them back, but everybody got a bit upset over it.
9: Not surprising, Ma. Children have a very strong sense of what's theirs.
6: They certainly do. Anyway, the house mother had tried everything. Talking to the child, reasoning with him, making him stay in his room during playtime. All the things that you can do to discipline a child. None of it worked. The stealing went on. And so I said, "Have you tried trust?" And the house mother looked at me as if I'd said something quite mad. I explained. I said, "Give that child the key to the store cupboard and tell him that he is in charge of it. Try that."
9: And she gave him the key?
0: she did indeed. And the stealing stopped. Like that. Now he was in charge of supplies. He looked after them. And he wouldn't let any other child take them either. It worked just like that.
9: That is a very good story. Do you think...
0: Yes. Tell that lady, Tini or whatever her name is. Is she very small, by the way?
9: Yes.
0: Ah, she is. Well, tell Tini to put that man she distrusts in charge of the supplies. Mm-hmm. Give him a key and see if that works. Adults and children are not all that different, you know, Maramotswe. Especially men. If you can handle children, you can handle men. That is what I have always found.
9: They don't like us to say that sort of thing these days, Makotopwani.
0: They don't. But it's true. And why shouldn't you be allowed to speak the truth, Maramotswe? You tell me that.
8: I drove back into town feeling much better. Ma Potokwani had given me a solution to one of my cases, and we had discussed others too. She's a very wise woman, Ma Potokwani, even if she is a bit bossy, some of the time. But there's another reason I felt better, and that, I'm afraid, is because I am weak. I am a lady with a weakness for cake and donuts and other things like that. And what is the point of life if one cannot have some of the things that you really like? So I ended my diet. Right there in Ma Potokwani's office, I brought the diet to an end with a piece of fruit cake. Well, with two. And if I were to be completely honest, which I must be, it was three pieces altogether. But oh, it was very fine fruit cake, and it gave me the strength to think about what I was going to do next. That is the thing about good cake. It gives you strength. That is well known.

The number one ladies detective agency was written and dramatized by Alexander McCall Smith. Mara Motswe was played by Claire Benedict. Mama Kutsi by Nadine Marshall. And Mr. JLB Matakoni by Ben Onwukwe. Ma Potokwane was played by Janice Akwa. Boitello by Ajua Ando. Ma Buchumili by Noma Dumezwini. Charlie by Maynard Eziashi. Dr. Luenga by Chuck Iwuji. Mr. Polopetsi by Patterson Joseph. And Tini by Naomi Taylor. The director was Gaynor McFarlane.

0: Aftershave with After Effects.
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3: Calling all detectives. A white cane, a flower that blooms in the dark, and a photograph. Those are the exhibits on this page from my casebook. The casebook of Jerry Browning, private detective. Even a private detective like me, Jerry Browning, can have his eyes wide open and walk straight into trouble. The automobile traffic on Carver Boulevard was heavy and fast. I stood marooned on the safety island until I spotted the figure of another pedestrian right smack in the path of the oncoming cars. I dashed into the street, darted between the speeding machines, and yanked him back to safety. Then I saw that he was clutching a white cane. The man whose life I'd saved was blind. He told me his name was Clarence Webster. I escorted him back to a large house.
4: Yes, I live here. That is, the owners, Robert and Harold Trent, permit me to live here. I worked with them in their chemical laboratory for many years until, through Robert Trent's carelessness, there was an explosion and I lost my eyesight, my means of livelihood.
3: Webster talked as if these things had been locked up inside him for a long time.
4: When I came out of the hospital, Robert and Harold told me I could share their home for as long as I live. They mean well, but sometimes, like this evening, I feel I just must get away. So I take a walk.
3: Webster was interrupted by the opening of the house door. A man in a disheveled dressing gown leaned out.
5: Webster, what are you doing out in the street? Who's that with you?
4: This is Mr. Browning, a gentleman who saved my life. May I ask him in, Robert? There's something I'd like him to see.
3: I should have refused Robert's curt nod, but my curiosity got the better of me. What could a blind man want me to see? I saved a blind man from being hit by an automobile. And when I brought him home, he said he wanted me to see something. It was a conservatory filled with rare and fragrant flowers. Webster moved lovingly among them, his fingers pointed straight at the largest, flashiest flowers. It was hard to realize that the blaze of color was nothing but solid blackness to him. Webster seemed to know what I thought.
4: Don't pity me, Mr. Browning. I enjoy these flowers just as much as any man. Lack of sight is some compensations. I can appreciate this beauty through a sense of smell and touch.
3: He walked to a table on which stood the spiniest, most vicious-looking plant I've ever seen.
4: I don't touch this one, however.
3: I'll bet you don't. What is it?
4: An extremely rare variety of night-blooming cereus, a member of the great cactus family, Selenocereus grandiflorus. Quite a botanical curiosity. Blooms in the dark, shrivels and falls off after a few hours in the light. The blossoms are, I believe, pure white. And the fragrance is superb. Oh, you must stop in some midnight.
5: Webster, I'm sure Mr. Browning has more important things to do than humor you and your crazy hobby.
3: I turned to face the speaker, Robert Trent, whom I'd seen when we came in. His cold eyes were on Webster's sightless ones. Webster advanced toward him, brandishing his cane.
4: Robert, when you talk like that, I could kill you.
3: I don't know what might have happened next if another man hadn't walked into the room. He was a younger, gentler edition of Robert, obviously Harold Trent. Webster introduced us. I left as soon after as I could. Harold took me to the door.
6: Don't mind Robert's gruffness, Mr. Browning. Clarence is a sort of irritant to him because Robert was responsible for the, well, accident that blinded him. I guess a psychiatrist would call it a guilt complex. Sometimes I'm sorry I persuaded Robert to bring Webster here. But where else could the guy go?
3: I couldn't answer that one, so I said goodnight, went on home, tried to forget the whole thing. But 2 days later, I had a visitor in my office. It was Robert Trent, and he looked scared to death.
4: Mr. Browning, you may think it curious that I come to you for help after my rudeness the other evening. I was greatly disturbed then, and now I'm terribly worried.
3: Okay, Mr. Trent, let's have it. What's bothering you?
4: I'm afraid I'm the victim of a scheme conceived a long time ago. I haven't time to go into details now, but believe me, Mr. Browning, my home harbors a dangerous man. You must get Webster away from there, and quickly. I don't care how you do it or what it costs, but I want him out of there.
3: That was the last time I saw Robert Trent alive. About 1 a.m., I got a call from Lieutenant Dawson of Homicide to come down to headquarters at once.
4: Jerry, you're wanted as a witness. Robert Trent's been killed about half an hour ago. His brother Harold stumbled over the body in the conservatory. Robert was beaten to death.
3: With a cane? Dawson nodded unhappily.
4: Yeah? The blind man's cane. Webster hated Robert, often threatened him. Harold says you heard one of those threats. You'll have to testify to it, Jerry. Webster's in the other room. Will you talk to him?
3: I shook my head. After the things Robert had intimated that afternoon in my office, what I had to say to or about the blind man was strictly for the ears of the grand jury. There weren't many witnesses, a maid in the Trent household, a delivery boy. They'd both heard Robert Trent behave in a provoking manner, after which Webster had threatened to kill him. Harold Trent took the stand.
7: I was always fond of Webster, and I'm sure he didn't mean to kill Robert. My brother was difficult to live with. I realized that, tried to make up to Webster by starting a conservatory for him, something to putter around with, take his mind off his affliction. Do I believe Webster's guilty? Yes, I do. But he had every reason to kill my brother. Robert goaded him beyond endurance.
3: I wondered if Harold thought he was helping Webster's case. The clerk called the next witness, me. I was sworn in, told how I'd met Webster, then about Robert's visit to my office.
8: Look at these photographs, Mr. Browning. They were taken by the police within an hour after Harold Trent stumbled upon his brother's body in the dock. Do you recognize that blood-stained murder weapon?
3: I recognized it. And then I recognized something else. This is Mr. Webster's cane, but that's not what's important in the photograph. I know the grand jury's impaneled to hear evidence against the defendant. Just the same, I'd like to do a highly unorthodox thing. I want to offer this photograph as proof of the defendant's innocence. I took the picture over to the jury. There's a flower in this photograph. A rare variety of the night-blooming cereus, a plant that blossoms in the dark. This photograph shows those blossoms already shriveled and about to fall off. This means that the plant was exposed to light for several hours, which also means that Robert Trent was killed in a lighted room. Yet his brother says it was dark. Do you know why? Because Harold Trent knows very well that a blind man would not need light to commit murder, would in fact need darkness as an advantage over his victim. Harold Trent cracked. He admitted he'd deliberately set that explosion years back, was afraid Webster had seen him even then trying to kill his brother, whom he hated. It was a full confession. And it got Harold full punishment, the chair. Like I said, sometimes you have to work in the dark to bring the truth to light. Listen next time to Calling All Detectives, mystery drama, mystery quiz, and a chance for you to match wits with yours truly, Jerry Browning, private detective.

0: 31 and a half, 32, 33, 35, 40, and 10 is 50, and 50 is a pound. 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So if you're puzzled by 31 and a half, 32, 33, 35, 40, and 10 is 50, and 50 is a pound, think decimal. 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
1: 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Very nice, young Harold. 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
4: Crime does not pay.
5: Sure, I like you a lot, Happy. I like the way you laugh all the time, too.
6: Yeah, I like to laugh. I have fun, lots of it.
5: I don't think your kind of fun is nice fun, though, Happy.
6: What gave you that idea, baby?
5: It's your eyes, Happy. You don't laugh in your eyes.
6: You'll get used to me, baby. You'll have to. On account of you saw me in Cottonmouth with the rifle, see?
5: But you said it was for hunting.
6: Sure it was for hunting, sugar. You don't think that jerk across the street just dropped dead, do you? From lead poisoning, maybe?
4: In the interest of good citizenship and law enforcement, we present Crime Does Not Pay, based on the famous Metro-Goldwyn-Mayer series of short subjects. In just a moment, you will hear Death on the Doorstep, starring Donald Curtis.

0: workings of organized crime are far more complicated than most people realize. Not only is the nation divided into districts, each with its own administration, but the large cities are split up that way as well. And any boss in any district may request help, at a price, of course, from any other boss, to settle his present difficulties. That's how it happened that Happy Dick Davis, specialist in executions, went south for the winter. Happy took the train. He felt flying was too risky for himself. And in due course, he was met at the station and driven to the local headquarters.
1: Here he is, boss. Happy Dick Davis himself. In person.
2: As ordered, boss. As ordered.
3: Glad to see you, Happy. Sit down. Smoke?
2: Don't mind if I do.
3: Stop talking, Happy. How do you operate?
2: Depends.
3: On what?
2: Situation. If I can get in close, I like to use a piece of sash cord. For distance, I like a rifle with a telescopic sight.
3: Kind of noisy, a rifle.
2: Not with a silencer, it ain't.
1: I tell you, boss, what a man.
2: Thanks.
3: What's your plan for here?
2: Who's the character you want?
3: Name Cedar Stone. A Stooley.
2: Stooleys die slow up north.
3: And we got no time. This bummer's talking our best men into a 10-year rap. Federal, too. He's got to go. And quick.
2: Who's the finger man?
3: Cotton up here. Give it.
2: Okay. Your pal C.D. Handy?
3: Cotton?
1: I know where to find him.
2: Okay. Let's ride. One thing, though.
3: Yep.
2: Why'd you send for me?
3: Not that it's any of your business, but we wanted somebody from out of town. All my trigger boys are shacked up with perfect alibis this minute. They're staying that way until the job is done.
2: Telephone them, boss. Tell them they can come out of the woodwork tonight.

0: Not much of a town you got here, Cottonmouth.
1: We do all right. 40,000 folks. 13 schools, 4 movies, 2 libraries, and 87 churches.
0: Well, what for all them churches?
1: Nothing else to do Sundays is all.
0: What do you do for fun?
1: We'll show you when the job's done.
0: It ain't gonna get done walking the streets like this.
1: Seedy hangs out in a couple of these pool rooms. He'll be out along soon.
0: Oh. Why do they call you Cottonmouth?
1: The Cottonmouth is the snake with the most poison in the swamps around here. Take it for yourself.
0: I get it. Look, if I'm supposed to do this job alone, are you going to tag along after we find this jerk?
1: Yep.
0: What for?
1: Boss's orders.
0: Why?
1: He said you laugh too much.
0: You guys don't trust nobody, do you?
1: Nope.
0: Uh-huh. What about your alibi?
1: Airtight. She'll swear on a stack I was with her. Sure wish it was true.
0: Tomorrow night. That's a promise.
1: Thanks, pal. You know, one of these days I'm going to marry that dame. Hey, look at that.
0: Huh?
1: Seedy.
0: Which one?
1: In the cap. Casing the move.
0: I see. Kind of scrawny. Shouldn't be no trouble.
1: Oh, he's going inside.
0: Right.
1: He's going to the movies.
0: Come on.
1: Hey, you going after him in there?
0: Yeah. I want to blow this dump. All them churches must have funeral parlors attached.
1: But the joint will be packed. They got a western.
0: All the better. I'll get him with the rope and we'll get out before anybody knows nothing. After they find him, it'll be a mob scene. Nobody will remember nothing.
1: Brother, you sure know your business.
0: Yep. That's why the price is high.
2: How many did you wish, please?
0: 2, baby. You for me and a friend of yours for a friend of mine.
2: I meant tickets, big boy.
0: So did I, till I caught the looks in your lamps, kid.
2: Say, you must be from out of town.
0: How'd you guess?
1: Hey, if we're going in, Happy, we better get...
0: My friend here is afraid he missed the shooting.
2: Here you are. 70 cents, please. Thank you, sir.
0: Don't mention it. 70 cents for 2. Cheap down here. Come on, Cotton. Did you see your pal, Seedy? Looking at the cheesecake and the pictures in the lobby here? He just went in this minute. Come on. 2 tickets, right here.
1: There he is. Turn down the aisle. Hey, that's me. He's sitting on the aisle in the last row.
0: Is it? How can I reach him with the rope? Why do they build these walls back at the last row?
1: It keeps out drafts, I guess. What do we do, Happy? Wait till he comes out?
0: No. I want to get this job over with. Hey, that ought to do it.
1: What ought to do it?
0: A fire axe. There on the wall. Hold everything.
1: Hey, Happy, don't try it.
0: Nice heft to this. One clunk and boom.
1: Happy, if you miss.
0: I ain't gonna miss. Now watch this. This is Gandhi Message.
1: Happy, look out. He's getting up.
0: Oh, for the love of Mike.
1: Ah, the dope must have seen another seat down front.
0: Yeah, of course. All my life I wanted to do a job with a fire axe, and now the jerk has to be a movie house seat jumper.
3: Oh, you didn't get him. This time.
0: Right. First time I ever had anything like that happen to me. This job must be a hoodoo.
1: Could happen to anybody, Hap. You work out of this world. Now, you don't miss a trick.
0: But I'll miss my train if I keep shooting the breeze.
3: Train? What train, my friend?
0: Next train, north. Sorry, boss,
3: I paid good money for this job.
0: You'll get a refund. My outfit guarantees delivery or your money back.
3: I told you I wanted this thing taken care of now. Seedy's got to be put away.
0: Not by me.
3: By you.
0: Any ideas on how?
3: I have. Now, never mind your newfangled ideas. Cottonmouth will get you a car. You can park in front of Seedy's rooming house and let him have it first thing in the morning. If you haven't got a piece, I'll give you one.
0: Uh-uh. No cowboy jobs for me. Too many things can happen.
1: Cowboy jobs?
0: Yeah. Fire away, car and gear, take the corner on 2 wheels. Hi-o, silver. Uh-uh. Not me. No cowboy jobs. That's out.
3: You got a better idea, son?
0: Sure I have. What's across the street from Seedy's place?
1: Another rooming house? What else?
0: Good enough. If we can't get a front room, we'll use the roof. You see, pals, my favorite piece of luggage for a trip like this is the sweetest Springfield 3030 you ever saw, complete with telescopic sight and silencer.

0: Hello, Mr. Davis.
1: Why, you kid?
0: My name's Selma. I told you that, Mr. Davis.
1: Yeah, and mine's Happy. I told you that.
0: I know.
1: And why don't you use it, baby? Stop being so formal.
0: My mom always told me to call a man friend mister. It's more polite.
1: Didn't your mother ever tell you about coming into a fella's room by yourself and closing the door?
0: Ma tells me about that every day. But you're not just a rumor, Happy. You're from New York.
1: Come here, baby. How old are you, Selma, baby?
0: 21. Why?
1: Well, because, kid, it's a rule up where I come from that you always ask the landlady's daughter her age before you kiss her. Like this.
0: Oh, Happy. I'm so happy.
1: That's me, kid. Happy makes them happy, coast to coast. You know, kid, this is about the best layout I ever volunteered for.
0: Volunteered for?
1: Didn't I tell you? The firm I work for always gives us salesmen a chance to volunteer for a tough territory to show how good we are. We make good, we get a bonus. I usually volunteer, and sister, you ought to see my bank account.
0: Well, if you're a salesman, why do you stay here all day and play with that rifle?
1: Just waiting for my customers. And thought maybe I'd get a little hunting in.
0: Oh, it's late for the season now.
1: I like to case the explore territory, that is. Give us another kiss, baby.
0: Ma says I should always watch my step.
1: Oh, she does, huh?
0: What's that funny thing on the end of your rifle?
1: Oh, that's a recoil absorber, like they had on the tank guns during the war. Saves my shoulder from the recoil.
0: That must be a mighty powerful rifle, Happy. Tell me about rabbits, maybe a deer.
2: Beg your pardon, miss.
0: Oh, that's perfectly all right.
1: How are you, Mr. Jackson? Happy to see you so soon. Selma, this is the customer I was telling you about.
0: Oh, well, excuse me. Ma'll be wondering anyhow. Happy to know you, Mr. Jackson.
2: Same here, miss. Who's the dame?
1: Landlady's daughter. Well, what's cooking?
2: He'll be out in a minute. Was up on his landing. Heard him tell his wife he needed cigarettes, so I came right over.
1: Great. Now, the windowsill makes a perfect rest for the rifle.
2: What do you want me, Happy?
1: On my left, behind. Where you can see, but you won't get in my way.
2: Okay, here.
1: Okay. Perfect. The telescope puts that doorway right in this room. That him?
2: No, not yet. That's him, Happy.
1: That's his last cigarette he's lighting. Like the top sergeant says, squeeze the trigger.
2: Out of this world, Happy. Beautiful. Boy, ain't a silence or something?
1: Yep, clean. Right between the eyes. Come on, Cottonmouth. Let's blow. The back way. This neighborhood ain't going to be healthy for us in about 10 minutes.
3: In just a moment, Crime Does Not Pay will continue with Death on the Doorstep.

0: Now we continue with Crime Does Not Pay, starring Donald Curtis as Happy Davis in Death on the Doorstep. A man quietly and silently dead in a doorway attracts much less attention than one would believe. Happy Davis knew this and took full advantage of it. Thus, Happy and Cottonmouth were safely and gaily celebrating their achievement in the Big Shot's quarters by the time the first sirens announced the arrival of the police at the scene of the crime. And it was almost three quarters of an hour after Seedy's death that Sergeant Taylor of the local homicide squad straightened up from bending over
1: Come
0: the body
1: on now,
0: and
1: get
0: said...
1: Back there. Come on, get back.
2: All right, Hall. Guess we've done about everything we can at this point.
3: Looks like it, Sergeant.
2: Simpson?
4: Yes, sir.
2: You got good clean prints from the body?
4: Yes, sir, but there's no doubt of it. He's Seedy Stone, all right. Another stoolie they caught up with.
2: There are plenty more where Seedy came from, but we can't let him get away with this. He'll feel too free with the others, so we got work to do.
3: No weapons around here. I got the boys checking sewer gratings up and down the street.
4: Sure, a neat job. One hole right between the eyes.
2: I wonder now. From the way he fell, he was facing the street.
3: Usual finger job. He came out of the house, stopped on the doorstep. He was pointed out. They let him have it. Off they go. Any stolen cars been reported since yesterday?
2: Anybody around here notice a car or hear a shot?
3: Checked. Not even a backfire.
2: Now look at the position of the wound. Above the bridge of the nose.
4: Yeah.
2: Now, how'd they get him there? If they fired from street level, while he was standing here, four steps up.
4: Maybe from the side.
2: No, not a chance. Directly from in front.
4: So they walked up to him first.
2: No. Give me a hand here. Lift him up.
4: Okay.
2: Yeah. That's it. Now face him out toward the street.
4: This way?
2: Yeah. Now, you see what I mean? The angle was down. He was shot from above.
4: Uh-huh.
3: Airplanes now?
2: Okay, put him down.
3: Right.
2: Let the meat wagon have it.
4: Yeah.
2: I think we're going visiting across the street. See what I mean, Hall? Vacancy. Somebody's moved out.
5: Yes, sir.
2: Your sign says vacancy.
5: Yes, sir.
2: You the landlady?
5: No, sir. My mother is. She's out.
2: Can we see the room?
5: Well, it's just a double.
2: Only two of us, miss. My friend Simpson here has a place to stay.
5: All right. You can

0: was just a double.
1: Only two of us, yes, miss. My friend Simpson here has a place to stay.
0: All right, you can come in. It's the third floor front.
1: Third floor front. This room been vacant long?
0: No, sir, just about an hour. Not even cleaned up yet.
2: Hey, what a break.
1: Oh, that won't bother us. You noticed the excitement across the street, miss?
0: No, I didn't. I got so mad the fellas had the room. They left a week's rent on the bureau and beat it. Didn't even say goodbye. Anything happened?
1: Yeah, somebody got shot right across the street.
0: What? Of all things. Person's life isn't safe anywhere these days.
1: Oh, this person knew he was taking chances.
0: This is the room.
1: Well, thank you, ma'am. Want to look it over, fellas?
3: Okay.
1: Yeah, thank you. Not a bad view. Front room and everything. You see, miss?
0: What?
1: They're taking the body away now.
0: It's too bad the room was left. They'd have seen everything.
1: Yes, wouldn't they? Not very neat, were they? Cigarette butts on the floor and all.
4: Sergeant, found this right near the window.
1: Looks like we picked the right place.
0: What? That's a bullet.
1: No, it's a shell, miss.
0: Well, Happy had a rifle here with a funny thing on the end. He said it was a shock absorber or something.
2: Silence, sir.
1: Yeah, it must have been.
0: You don't want to rent this room. You're cops.
1: Yes, miss. Sergeant Taylor, homicide. It's Detective Hall, Detective Simpson.
5: How do you do,
2: miss?
1: Apparently, the man who was killed across the street was shot from up here.
0: Oh, no.
1: Did you know this Happy well?
0: Well enough.
1: A local fella?
0: Well, his friend, Mr. Jackson, sounded like he came around here, but Happy, he came from New York. He told me.
1: Well, look, miss, I have an idea. You don't have to play along if you don't want to. I have a hunch you'd be interested. Now, you listen closely.
6: You couldn't know how neat it was. CD stops on the stoop. See, that's a cigarette. That's all. Right between the eyes.
7: Sure you got away clean?
8: Clean as a whistle.
7: Good. In fact, perfect. I got a little something for you, Happy. Sort of a bonus.
8: Oh.
7: A G-note for yourself.
8: Hey, that's all right. Some jobs are worth volunteering for.
6: You gonna take the night train, Happy?
7: Well, you might as well. I'll let your boss know what a great job you did.
8: Oh, I don't know. Maybe I'll stick around a few days.
6: Hey, it's the dame, boss.
7: What dame?
6: The landlady's daughter.
7: That sort of thing ain't safe, Happy. Dames is poison, south or north.
8: That babe don't know from nothing. Except that a fellow from New York is different. Well, he talks different, anyhow.
7: Well, so can she.
8: Don't worry, boss. Say, can I use the phone?
7: Well, you're on your own now. Go on, help yourself.
8: Thanks. can't get used to dialing only four numbers. New York, we got seven.
9: Hello?
8: Hi, Selma. Surprise, baby.
9: You walked out awful quick, Happy.
8: I come into some money awful quick. I was about helping me get rid of it tonight.
9: You mean dancing, maybe?
8: Nothing else but. Pick you up, say, 8 o'clock?
9: 8? All right, honey, I'll be ready and waiting. Bye.
8: See you later, kid. See what I mean, fellas? Talk different, and a dame is a lead pipe cinch.

0: sure is a smooth car, Happy.
1: So big. I saw one like it in a movie.
2: Yeah, Hollywood's full of them.
1: Why are you stopping, Happy?
2: I got to park. According to the rules, when you're out with a freak like you, you got to park.
1: Oh, Happy, you're so funny sometimes.
2: Only sometimes?
1: Most of the time.
2: Sure is quiet out here. Not like the big town. Want to go to New York, Selma?
1: Me? New York? Who wouldn't?
2: Want to go with me?
1: So you...

0: Walk out on me like you did this morning?
1: I came back for you, didn't I?
0: Uh-huh. But next time, maybe you wouldn't come back.
1: What's the matter, baby? Don't you like me?
0: Oh, sure. Sure, I like you a lot, Happy. I like the way you laugh all the time, too.
1: So, I like to laugh. I have fun. Lots of it.
0: I don't think your kind of fun is nice fun, Happy.
1: I'll give you that idea, babe.
0: It's your eyes, Happy. You don't laugh in your eyes.
1: You'll get used to me, baby. Sure you will. You'll have to. On account of you saw me in Cottonmouth with a rifle, see?
0: But you said it was for hunting.
1: Sure it was for hunting, sugar. You don't think that jerk across the street just dropped dead, do you? From lead poisoning, maybe?
0: But I don't understand, Happy. Honest, I don't.
1: I'll draw you a diagram, kid. You got two choices, see? You can come with me and have fun, or you can stay here, permanent.
0: Could I maybe have just a little time?
1: Sure. Take all the time you want until tomorrow night. I'm going north on the night train, so you figure all you want and have your bag packed when I come for you.
0: But, Happy,
1: that's the picture, kid, and it don't need no frame around it.
0: Just a minute. Happy, you did come back.
1: Told you I would, baby. Ready for the big town, sugar?
0: Well, come on in the parlor, will you, Happy?
1: Okay, kid. Well, let me make it snappy. We got 40 minutes to the train. Now, you ought to be darn glad you're getting away from the rubber plants and the doilies, sister.
0: Happy, I just don't know. That is, I'm not going with you.
1: You nuts or something?
0: I'm staying here.
1: That's the way you want it, huh?
0: Well, I can't leave my mother alone. Happy!
1: What's the matter, baby? It's only a piece of sash cord.
0: I know.
1: You want to stay here? Okay, you stay. This Berg's dead as a doornail anyway. You might as well stay here dead as alive.
2: That goes for you too, Happy. Take him, man.
3: What is it? Hey, take your hands off me.
4: All of
3: you ain't got nothing on me.
4: Davis,
5: shut up.
2: You heard him, Davis. And you'll hear plenty before we're through.
3: I want a mouthpiece. You can't hold me.
2: Oh, can't we? I think can.
3: What charge, Flatfoot? What charge?
2: Keep a civil tongue in your head. You're charged with plenty. Murder of Cedar Stone, the attempted murder of this girl here.
3: You can't prove a thing.
2: We can prove the works, Davis. Cottonmouth is singing his head off. We traced the $1,000 bill you changed at the hotel this morning straight to the boss, and he's locked up, too. We got your prints and Cottonmouth's from the room upstairs. We picked up your luggage from the check room at the station, your rifle included, complete with fingerprints. We got the shell you fired and the bullet. Can't prove anything, Davis. We got enough to fry you twice. But once will be quite enough. It usually is, in my experience.
6: Crime does not pay. Donald Curtis, who was starred as Happy Dick Davis in Death on the Doorstep, will be back with you in just a moment.

0: Now, here in person is Donald Curtis.
1: It's apparent to my thinking, and as we have demonstrated, that even cool calculating killers like Happy Davis are weak on the long run. But that run doesn't have to be long. It can be cut very short by courage and clear thinking of everyday citizens. Once they realize that organized crime feeds only on the indolence and carelessness of people like you and me. Think that through, and you'll understand that in our hands rests final proof that crime does not pay.
0: Thank you, Donald Curtis. Crime Does Not Pay is written by Ira Marion and directed by Marks B. Loeb, with music composed and conducted by John Gart. 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
2: 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Charlie says, love my good and plenty. 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

0: Open up in there. Open up. This is the police.
1: Are you sure this is Joan Thompson's room, Inspector Farrelly?
0: Sure, I'm sure.
1: And maybe she committed suicide, Inspector, hey?
0: Huh? Say, you might be right. Come on, let's break down the door.
1: Yeah.
0: Harder, Rollins, harder.
1: This should do it.
0: That did it. Come on, let's go in quick.
1: I don't smell no gas.
0: Where's the light switch?
1: Don't ask me. I'm a stranger here myself.
0: Hey, hold it. Somebody's over there crying. Here's the light switch. Hey, miss. You, Joan Thompson?
2: Joan Thompson.
0: Are you Joan Thompson? Are you the cigarette girl on the Boulevard Club?
2: Yes.
0: You wanted for the murder of Henry Brightson?
2: No.
0: You left the club with him tonight, didn't you?
2: Yes, I did.
0: Took him home in your car, didn't you?
2: Yes, I did.
0: Okay, we found Brightson's body on a country road a couple of hours ago. There are blood stains in your car. Explain that.
2: All right, I killed him. I did it.
0: That's better. What did you do with the gun?
2: I gave it.
0: You gave it to somebody? Who?
2: I don't care.
0: Look around, see what you can find, Rollins.
1: Yeah, I'm looking, Inspector.
0: What did you do with that gun, Miss Thompson?
2: I don't know.
1: Hey, Inspector, here's a telephone number that may mean something. Look, right here on the top of this pan.
0: Let's have a look. Well, I'll say it means something.
1: You know that number, Inspector, hey?
0: Know it. I could dial it in my sleep. That phone number is Boston Blackie's.
3: Now meet Richard Calmer's Boston Blackie. Enemy to those who make him an enemy, friend to those who have no friend.
0: Look, Miss Thompson, crying isn't going to do you any good. You're going to answer my questions if it takes forever.
2: I told you everything I know. I killed Henry Brighton, I admit it.
0: But where's the gun?
2: Oh, please, leave me alone. I told you Blackie was here.
0: Yeah, but when and for how long and why was he here?
2: Please, leave me alone.
0: Did you give Blackie your gun?
2: I don't remember.
0: Well, start remembering. Did you give your gun to Blackie?
2: Yes, I gave it to him.
0: Okay, Miss Thompson, that's all I wanted to know. Give me a hand, Rollins. We're taking this girl to headquarters.
1: Okay, lady, let's go. Hey, Inspector, this doll don't look too good, eh?
0: Okay, so maybe she doesn't feel well. Maybe she needs a doctor. And maybe Blackie won't feel well either when he finds out he's going to need a lawyer.

0: Inspector Faraday speaking.
1: Hello, Faraday. This is Blackie.
0: Blackie, I've been looking for you.
1: So I hear. That's why I called.
0: Yeah? Well, how does it feel to be a murder suspect?
1: Completely natural. Now what have I done?
0: Made a fool out of yourself.
1: Well, I had good material. And besides, I was tired of being so different from you.
0: You won't be able to wisecrack your way out of this one, Blackie. I'm pinning this on you.
1: Faraday, you have trouble pinning your badge on yourself.
0: Okay, be a smart aleck if you want to. But why'd you do it, Blackie?
1: Why did I do it? I don't even know what I've done. You're always so shy about telling me those things.
0: You took Joan Thompson's gun.
1: Oh, that?
0: Yeah, that. The Thompson girl admits she killed Henry Brightson. Now, why did you have to get mixed up in it by taking her gun? Now you're an accessory after the fact.
1: And you're a cop after the accessory. The cycle's complete.
0: All right, Blackie. I've given you a chance to square yourself. You won't, so I'm coming to get you.
1: Well, come on. It'll be nice seeing you again.
0: Blackie, listen to me. Stop clowning for once and tell me, why did you do it?
1: It's so simple, maybe after a few translations and the baby talk, even you can understand it.
2: Joan Thompson used to be Mary Wesley's best friend.
3: Since when does knowing Mary Wesley make an angel out of anybody?
2: Mary Wesley's qualities are catching. Wait a minute, Faraday. Fold your wings, Mary. They're fluttering.
4: Can't. When they're unfolded like this, they dust the walls so nicely.
3: Frankie, is that Miss Wesley with you now?
2: And you ought to see her, Faraday. She looks lovely.
3: Maybe I will see her. Behind bars with you. She could be mixed up in this too, you know.
2: Look, Faraday, Mary didn't send me up there to take the gun away from the Thompson girl. I did that on my own. I don't trust your ballistics department. By the way, what caliber bullet killed Henry Brightson?
3: None of your business.
2: Well, I'm going to make it mine to keep you in business. So long, Faraday. When I have your killer, I'll deliver him to you all wrapped up.
3: Blackie, you listen to me, Frank.
2: Well, times certainly haven't changed, Mary. Neither has Faraday. He thinks I had something to do with Henry Brightson's murder.
4: Oh, Blackie, it's all my fault for calling you. But when Joan called me, I didn't know who else to turn to.
2: If you never know who else to turn to, that's fine with me.
4: Yes, but now you're in trouble.
2: Is that unusual?
4: No, but I certainly wish it were. Oh, Blackie, what are we going to do?
2: Prove Joan Thompson didn't kill Henry Brightson.
4: But how? She admits she killed him.
2: I think she's admitting that to cover up somebody.
4: Why, of course. Why didn't I think of that?
2: Because you're not a genius, girl, Boston Blackie.
4: Oh, well, genius, what now?
2: Now I think we'll go out and make a night of it.
4: Night of what?
2: Oh, festivities at the Boulevard Club, where your friend Joan Thompson works.
4: But why do we go there?
2: To see if we can pick up a couple of clues before Faraday picks up a couple of us.
5: As you can see, ladies and gentlemen, Mr. Williams is completely in my power. Hypnotized.
4: Blackie, is he a fake?
2: The rest of the Boulevard Club is phony enough, Mary, but I think the floor show
5: now,
2: is legitimate.
5: Ladies and gentlemen, you will remember that before the subject was hypnotized, he could not correctly add 27 and 47.
2: Who can?
5: Now, while he's hypnotized, I will give the subject three figures to add, and his subconscious mind will calculate the answers with the speed of machinery.
4: If this works, I should have been hypnotized in school.
2: Weren't you?
5: This, ladies and gentlemen, Mr. Williams. 257, 349, 581. Add those numbers together and give me the answer.
6: 1,187.
5: Ladies and gentlemen, add those figures yourself and you'll see that the answer is correct.
4: Blackie, is it?
2: I don't know. I'm still working on it.
4: Oh, darling, don't write on the table.
5: Now, ladies and gentlemen, I think our subject should wake up. Mr. Williams. Wake up.
6: Hmm? Oh, yeah, sure.
5: Now, Mr. Williams, give me the correct sum of 257, 349, and 581, quickly.
6: Are you kidding?
5: This man would get through life better if he were hypnotized.
4: Me too.
5: Thank you, ladies and gentlemen. And thank you, Mr. Williams. You've been a good sport.
4: Oh, shucks. Isn't that the end of the floor show?
2: Seems to be.
4: Blackie, was that medalist really on the level?
2: I don't know.
4: Well, Here comes that Mr. Williams. Let's ask him about it, huh?
2: All right. Say, Williams.
6: You call me?
2: Yes, have you got a minute?
6: I'm awful sorry. I've got an awful memory for names and faces. I don't think I remember.
2: Oh, you don't know us, Mr. Williams, but we'd like to ask you what it was like to be hypnotized.
4: Were you really hypnotized?
6: I'm afraid I was.
2: Then there's really something to it, huh?
6: Why, I'm not a professional stooge, if that's what you're thinking. I'm just a paying guest, same as you.
4: You added those figures so quickly. Aren't you good with numbers normally?
6: Terrible. I took math in high school for 3 years and just got by. I can hardly add two and two.
4: Well, how is it that you could add under hypnosis then?
6: You'll have to ask a psychologist about that. Excuse me, please. I got people waiting at my table. Good night.
2: Thanks for coming over.
4: Well, that mentalist is really on the level then, isn't he, Blackie?
2: Yes, I suppose there is a scientific explanation for hypnosis. It's part of the applied psychology course at colleges.
4: Oh, golly, I think we better watch the clock. It's getting late, darling.
2: Oh, all right. There's our waiter. Waiter!
7: By the way, sir.
4: Blackie, why don't you ask the waiter a few questions about Henry Brightson?
2: What? And get thrown out? Mary, in places like this, the only question you ask is, how much is the check?
4: Oh.
2: Now, if the waiter mentions Brightson first, that's different. Then I could probably...
4: Shh, here he comes.
7: You want something, sir?
2: The check, please.
7: Yes, sir. Here you are.
2: Thanks.
7: Enjoy the floor show?
2: Very much.
7: Almost had a little unscheduled show here last night. Our cigarette girl killed Henry Brightson. You read about it?
2: Yes, we did.
7: Sure was exciting. Police all over the place.
2: Say, tell me,
7: yes?
2: Did the place... did they ever find the man Brightson came in with last night?
7: I don't know why not. Dr. James Harris does not have to hide from anybody. He left a long time before Brightson did. Why would the police think Dr. Harris killed Brightson?
2: Well, I don't know that they do. Say, how did that cigarette girl, what's her name, Joan Thompson, how did she get mixed up with Brightson?
7: Well, when Brightson was about to... don't ask questions here, sir, because we do not know the answers.
2: Oh, sorry.
7: I'm sorry, sir, but we have a policy here never to talk about our customers. Important people come here and it is not right.
2: I'm sorry I asked.
7: That's okay.
2: Here, this should take care of the check.
7: Thank you, sir. I'll be right back.
2: Never mind, keep it.
7: Thank you.
4: Blackie.
2: What's the matter, Mary? You look surprised.
4: How did you know Brightson came in with someone else?
2: I didn't. It was just a shot in the dark.
4: Well, let's stay here until they turn out the lights and maybe you can shoot for the answer to everything.
2: Oh, no, we're getting out of here.
4: Why?
2: See that man over there? He's Edwards, the boss of this joint.
4: Oh, he looks like the boss of a chain gang.
2: Why not? He used to be a member of one. Look at those mugs he's talking to.
4: And look at them, look at us.
2: I think they're going to close in for a better look, too. That waiter must have told him that I was asking questions.
4: Oh, Blackie, and those questions didn't do you any good either, did they?
2: I know it. No, come on. I'm going to see Joan in jail to try and put the pieces of this puzzle together before Edwards and his pals get the notion that we ought to be taken apart.
8: There's a doctor to see you, Miss Thompson.
9: A doctor? I don't want a doctor.
10: A friend of yours asked me to see you, Miss Thompson.
8: You want me to come in a cell with you, Doc? She's kind of violent, this one.
10: No, thank you, officer. I'll be all right.
8: Okay. There you are, Doc.
10: Thank you.
8: I'll just lock this door. Just tell me when you're through and I'll let you out, hey?
10: Thank you, I will, yes. Just sit where you are, Miss Thompson.
9: I tell you, I don't want a doctor.
10: Just sit quietly, Miss Thompson.
9: I don't need a doctor.
2: I hope not, Joan, because I'm no doctor.
9: What?
2: But I'm what the doctor ordered, Boston Blackie.
9: Blackie? Blackie, I gave you the gun. What else do you want?
2: Shh. The police are after me, too. That's the reason for the whiskers and my doctor's kit.
9: I don't understand. Why are you here?
2: To help you.
9: Nobody can help me.
2: Look, Joan, I've just come from the Boulevard Club. Something's wrong there. Now, before you left last night, did anyone force you to do anything at all?
9: No. When I got through, I got my hat and my usual cup of coffee and left.
2: You're covering up for somebody, Joan.
9: No.
2: Who? Who killed Henry Brightson?
9: I did.
2: Joan, will you stop lying? Who's forcing you to say that?
9: I killed Henry Brightson. I killed him. I killed him. I killed him. I admit it. Don't leave me alone.
2: Joan, don't do this to me. I've hidden your gun because I thought you were innocent. Now, tell me the truth, will you?
9: Go away. I killed Henry Brightson. I admit it. I killed him. What more do you want?
2: All right, Joan. If there's nothing more you can say, there's nothing more I can do.

0: Joan Thompson, cigarette girl in the Boulevard Club and friend of Mary Wesley, has confessed to the murder of Henry Brightson. But Blackie and Mary, convinced she is merely covering up for the real killer, try to help her, but learn only that Brightson came to the club with a Dr. Harris, left with Joan Thompson, was later found dead. Blackie's last hope of proving Joan's innocence died later, when in jail, Joan insisted she did kill Brightson. As we return to our story, Blackie's driving Mary to his apartment to pick up the murder gun.
1: Blackie, what are you thinking?
2: A whole catalog of things, Mary.
1: What's on page one?
2: I've never been faced with anything like this before. I know I'm licked. If Joan killed Brightson, she killed him, and that's that.
1: Page two?
2: I still want to do something for her, but I don't know what.
1: Well, first you're going to do something for yourself. You're going to get that gun out of your apartment.
2: Yeah, that's what I'm going to do now, and send it to Faraday.
1: Then what?
2: Then I don't know what. Well, here's my street.
1: Blackie, is that a police car in front of your apartment house?
2: It's worse than that. It's Faraday's private cruiser.
1: Oh.
2: We're getting out of here.
1: Hey, keep all four wheels on the ground, please.
2: Phew. Sorry, oh. Mary, but that was Faraday himself on the sidewalk,
1: right.
2: And I know what he's after.
1: You, of course.
2: First Joan Thompson's gun in my apartment. His men are probably looking for it right now.
1: Will they find it?
2: I don't think so. But this means we have to find something ourselves.
1: What?
2: Well, remember that waiter at the Boulevard Club said Brightson arrived with a Dr. James Harris?
1: Yes.
2: Dr. Harris is a well-known drug specialist. He could tell me something important.
1: What?
2: Well, the real reason he left the club before Brightson did. That's one thing he could tell me.
1: And what's another thing?
2: Whether or not Joan Thompson can be under the influence of a drug that makes her believe she committed murder.
1: And if he gives you that information, what'll you have?
2: A prescription for murder to be filled at the nearest police station.
3: Yes, Blackie, I know Harry Brightson's dead. He had a visit from Inspector Faraday of the police just a little while ago.
2: Well, Faraday's really making an effort to earn his pay these days. But I'm sure there are a couple of questions he didn't ask you, Dr. Harris.
3: Yes?
2: You came to the club with Brightson last night. Why didn't you leave with him?
3: Why, I had an emergency call.
2: I can check on that, you know.
3: Well, all right then. Brightson and I went to the Boulevard Club for a little private game with the owner, Jim Edwards. I dropped out.
2: Because you ran out of money?
3: No. I left because that game wasn't on the level. And I knew it.
2: Who was crooked?
3: Brightson. I told him so and left.
2: Then what did you do?
3: I came straight home.
2: Got a gun, went back to the Boulevard Club, waited for Brightson to come out, followed him, then killed him.
3: Now, look here. I didn't kill Brightson, I tell you.
2: Yes, I know that's what you tell me.
3: You can't drag me into this. You can't.
2: All I want to do is drag the truth out of you.
3: But I've told you the whole truth.
2: All right. Let's forget the possibility that you might have killed Brightson for the moment. Aren't you a specialist in drugs?
3: So what?
2: Is there a drug that would make Joan Thompson, the cigarette girl, believe she killed Brightson?
3: No. Drugs don't make people think they've done something they haven't done. Under the influence of drugs, people do forget, though.
2: In other words, drugs don't enter into this at all.
3: Being drugged would not make her confess to something she didn't do. I'll stake my reputation on that.
2: Those are pretty high stakes, Dr. Harris. Let's just hope that before this is over, you don't have to pull them up

0: Hello?
1: Mary, this is Blackie. I've just seen Dr. Harris and drugs are out.
0: Oh, dear.
1: But something else is in, and if my hunch is right, I'm in, too.
0: What do you mean?
1: Question. Why did Brightson leave the club in Jones' car when his own was parked in a lot outside the club?
0: Answer?
1: His car broke down.
0: Oh, Blackie, Joan told us that.
1: Yes, but we're going to have a look at that car of his. Because if it didn't break down, it's going to break up this case. Here's Brightson's car in the parking lot, apparently right where he left it.
2: How will you know whether or not there's something wrong with it? You're no mechanic.
1: Well, I can try to be one, can't I? Guess we'll have a look under the hood. That's where mechanics always start.
2: Why aren't you observant? What do you see in there?
1: Oh, come over and you can look at it, too. It's an engine.
2: You don't say.
1: Mm-hmm. 8 cylinders.
2: That bad?
1: You're a big help.
2: Well, you're the one that's pretending to be a mechanic.
1: Uh-oh.
2: See something?
1: See those marks on the top of the engine block?
2: Yeah, the little lines in the grease.
1: Those were made when the contact wires to the spark plugs were removed.
2: Well, yes, but couldn't they have just slipped off?
1: All of them at once? No, Pat. Somebody was kidding around with this engine. Only he wasn't kidding.
3: Good evening, sir. Good evening, me.
2: Good evening.
1: Good evening.
2: Oh, you're the same waiter we had here last night. How nice.
3: I'm glad you liked the Boulevard Club enough to come back the second night.
1: Oh, yes, we enjoyed it last night.
2: Especially the floor show.
3: Oh, I hope you have not come to see the mentalist.
1: As a matter of fact, we have. We hoped we might be able to volunteer as subjects.
3: Oh, I'm awfully sorry, sir. He is not here any longer.
2: Oh, we missed him.
3: But we have a new act that is excellent. I'm sure you will like him.
1: Yes, I'm sure we will.
3: Now, what would you like for dinner this evening?
1: We haven't decided yet. Could you give us a few more minutes?
3: Let's go. All the time you want, sir. All the time you want.
2: Well, Blackie, there goes your theory.
1: And here I go to the telephone.
2: What for?
1: To call Faraday.
2: Oh, Blackie, a little setback isn't going to make you give up, is it?
1: No, Mary. A little information is going to make me give out. Inspector, this is Blackie.
4: Where are you, Blackie? I've been looking all over town for you.
1: Well, thanks for the flattery, Inspector, but I don't need it right now.
4: I don't need you at any time, Blackie, but I'm coming to get you.
1: Don't bother with me, Faraday. You have another body on your hands, if you can find it.
4: I've already found it, and guess who it is?
1: The hypnotist at the Boulevard Club.
4: Oh, so you killed him, too?
1: I didn't kill him, either.
4: Yeah? And how did you know he was dead?
1: I have a sixth sense.
4: And so does a horse.
1: Then if you had any horse sense, you'd know who killed Wilner and why.
4: Okay, Seabiscuit. Who did kill the mentalist?
1: Okay, also ran the same guy who killed Brightson.
4: What kind of an answer is that?
1: The right one.
4: Blackie, you know what I'm going
1: to
4: do?
1: Sure, exactly what I tell you to do. First, get a doctor for Joan Thompson. She's been drugged and hypnotized. Get her out of it, and she'll stop insisting she killed Brightson.
4: Yeah? Now, what are you going to do?
1: What I always do, Faraday. Get you your killer.
5: You want to do business with me, Blackie?
1: That's right, Edwards.
5: I have offers from people every day who want to buy into this club of mine. I don't accept them.
1: Oh, I'm not interested in your club, Edwards. But I am interested in your activities.
5: Meaning what?
1: I think you killed Henry Brightson.
5: I'm not interested in what you think.
1: I also think you killed Wilner, the hypnotist.
5: I'm still not interested.
1: I also think your gun killed them both.
5: Oh, you do?
1: Don't reach for your gun, Edwards. I need only one, and mine's quite handy.
5: You're very fast on the draw.
1: You're very slow on the take. I'm accusing you of 2 murders, and you don't seem the least bit concerned. By the way, hand over that gun, will you?
5: I have a permit for this pistol.
1: But the permit doesn't say that you can kill with it. Hand it over. I want to look at it.
5: All right, here.
1: Now, you can sit down and make yourself comfortable. Because what I'm going to say to you will make you uncomfortable.
5: That gun of mine did not kill Brightson. It did not kill Wilner. Hasn't been fired in months.
1: I can tell that by looking at it.
5: Are you satisfied?
1: Yeah. Yeah. You can have it now.
5: Now, will you be so kind as to put your gun away?
1: Of course. Well, Aunt Bunham?
5: Yes, much.
1: Now, Edwards, I'm not going to ask you if you killed Brightson and Wilner. I'm going to tell you you did, and why.
5: Can you?
1: Just listen. Brightson caught you cheating at cards and threatened to go to the police. You couldn't afford that. You fixed his car so it wouldn't run and sent him home in Joan Thompson's car.
5: Then Joan Thompson was the last to see him alive, so she must have killed him.
1: Joan Thompson was drugged when she had her usual cup of coffee before leaving the club. And you went along with her until the drug took effect, then stopped the car, shot Brightson.
5: Joan Thompson admits she killed Brightson.
1: Of course. Under hypnosis, she would admit anything. After killing Brightson, you brought Joan back here, had Wilner hypnotize her and impress on her, subconscious, that she had killed Brightson.
5: You, can prove that?
1: You helped prove it yourself by killing Wilner so he could never blackmail you. The final proof will come when a doctor tells the police that Joan Thompson has been both drugged and hypnotized ever since she was found in the room.
5: Don't move, Blackie.
1: I wouldn't give orders if I were you, Edwards.
5: Then I'll let my gun speak for me.
1: Speaks sort of softly, doesn't it?
5: Stay back, Blackie. My gun's just missing when
1: I'll say it's missing, Edwards. It's missing its bullets.
5: What?
1: I took them out when I pretended to look at your gun.
5: Why, you dirty...
1: Oh, no, Edwards. Please, don't call me names. It isn't fair. Because from now on, all anybody will be able to call you is a number. Everything checked, Mary. The police found out that our friend Joan had been drugged.
2: And Joan was made to believe she killed Brightson because she was hypnotized. I still can't believe it.
1: Look into my eyes.
2: What?
1: You are going to sleep.
2: Oh.
1: Look into my eyes.
2: Yes.
1: Now put your arms around me.
2: Yes.
1: Now lift your face up to mine.
2: Like this?
1: And now?
2: Now?
1: This.
2: Do you think I'm hypnotized?
1: Well, maybe you aren't. But I am. Let's do that again.

0: What has a hazelnut in every bite?
1: Sorry!
0: And thick milk chocolate for your delight?
1: Sorry!
0: Nougat and caramel golden light?
1: Sorry!
0: And don't forget the hazelnut in every bite! And again! What has a hazelnut in every bite?
1: Sorry!
0: Thick milk chocolate for your delight?
1: Sorry!
0: Nougat and caramel golden light? And don't forget the hazelnut in every bite!
1: Sorry!
0: A hazelnut in every bite!
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10: 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Be on the lookout for Aurelio Cabrera, male American, 30 years old. Last seen on May 30th. That's all. Rosenblatt.

0: The other day, a judge in a nationally known Chicago boys court made this statement.
1: Crime prevention must begin in the high chair, not the electric chair.
0: And in recognizing the truth of his words, it occurred to me that the principle involved also applies to wear and tear prevention in our automobiles. Some motorists make it impossible for their cars to give them long and loyal service because they contribute to their delinquency with hobo oils. Tens of thousands of you folks do know the wisdom of safeguarding a motor with Realube. The money-saving benefits that accrue from keeping a healthy motor in a healthy car with this infallible, indestructible lubricant. A veritable army of motorists depend on this pure, 100% paraffin-based motor oil, having learned that Realube can't be broken down by the engine heat of their highest speed, that its quick and smooth flow to every moving part is as constant in cold weather as in hot. When you drive in for your tank full of Rio Grande cracked in the morning, take on a crankcase full of Realube or Rio Grande, Pennsylvania. Prevent the wear and tear on both your motor and your pocketbook. See your Rio Grande dealer tomorrow. The facts of the story we are about to hear tonight have been taken in the main from the confidential files of the sheriff of Contra Costa County. We have therefore asked Sheriff John A. Miller to open our program from the studios of KSFO in San Francisco.
2: Good evening, ladies and gentlemen. Those of you who are regular listeners to Calling All Cars must have long ago come to the conclusion that the average criminal is a pretty sorry sort of fellow. He doesn't win, and he never can win. He never comes out ahead. For the most part, he doesn't use much originality in the planning or execution of his crime. In telling the story of crime, the work of the law enforcement officer is always the most interesting. Clear-cut cases of premeditated crime for material gain are relatively easy, but occasionally an officer runs across a case in which the motive is entirely hidden under some complex line of thought. We are going to hear tonight how such a case proved baffling to my officers, and how its solution proved again that crime does not pay.
0: Our scene is the office of Sheriff Miller. Under Sheriff Al Algetz is making a report.
3: Glad you got here, Sheriff Miller.
4: I was over at the Memorial Day services when I got your message. What's this about a murder?
3: Well, I just got a call from Deputy Sheriff Ralph Harrison of Port Costa. He's found a trail of blood leading from a house on a hill down to the water's edge. A body was apparently dumped in the bay. That's all I know.
4: That's enough. Give me that phone.
3: Yeah.
4: Get me Charlie Scudero, the police chief at Pittsburgh. I'll have him send over his grappling hooks and a crew to Port Costa. We'll go over the details on the way.
0: And so began one of the strangest cases on record. Sheriff Miller and his men arrived at the scene of the murder, and a few minutes later were talking it over with Harrison.
4: Now then, Harrison, let's hear the details.
5: Well, about an hour ago, I was crossing the SP tracks and spotted what I thought looked like blood. I examined it pretty close and was sure of it. Besides blood stains, I found a few pieces that looked like skull bone.
4: Do you have them?
5: Yeah. Wrap them in paper, here. It's human skull, isn't it?
4: Yeah, that's what it is, all right. It's murder, sure as I'm a foot high. What's the rest of the story?
5: Well, I followed the trail along the tracks and down to the edge of the water, ran by that pile of big rocks on the shore.
4: Could you see anything in the water?
5: No, it's too deep.
4: Now go on.
5: Well, I doubled back on the trail. On the other side of the tracks, the blood leads up through the oats to the top of the slope over there.
4: The trail plain?
5: I'll say. You see that little house up there, 180 yards from the tracks?
4: Yeah.
5: The blood trail ends in the backyard. Come on, I'll show you.
4: Okay. Davis, you take the camera and scoot down to the water and get some pictures.
6: Yes, sir.
4: And follow us back up to the house. We'll have this case sewed up in no time.
5: Now, over here, somebody tried to cover up the stains with dirt. He didn't do a very good job, either.
4: Sure, a lot of blood splashed around. Let's get in the house.
5: Okay. I knocked when I was up here before, but there wasn't anybody home.
4: Yeah, we'll go in anyway. Better have your gun ready.
3: Mm. Still nobody home.
4: Try the door. Careful now.
6: This is Sheriff Miller. Anybody home?
4: Empty.
5: Yeah, might as well look around while we're here.
4: Yeah. Don't seem to be any signs of a struggle.
5: No. Hey, what's that over in the corner?
4: Looks like clothes.
6: Yeah, and look at them. Soaked with blood. From the floor all around here. Bloodstains all over it.
5: Yeah. Oh, and look at this. An axe that's been recently cleaned.
4: Probably what the murderer used. But there's no blood left on it now.
5: We might find some under the glass. We can send it over to Dr. Heinrich.
7: Excuse me, Sheriff.
4: Yeah?
7: The crew from Pittsburgh with the grappling hooks here.
4: Thanks, Longo. Come on, let's get down to the water and do some dredging.

0: If we don't bring up anything this time, we'll be forced to give up.
1: That house you pointed out to me belongs to a fellow named Anacleto Torres.
0: Yeah, that's what you said.
1: He's a Mexican working for the SP.
0: Well, we'll either bring him up or somebody he killed.
1: I don't hardly figure you're going to find...
2: Hold it.
1: Huh? You get something?
2: I got away. Row back over the spot. Yes. Okay. Now put easy and steady.
0: Got it this time?
2: Yeah.
0: Now we'll see what our victim looks like.
2: Here it comes. Now watch it.
1: Take it easy.
2: Okay. Hold it in.
0: Good work, boys. Roll it over.
2: Fine, like that.
0: Good Lord. You recognize him, Parker?
1: Yeah, I believe I do. It's Taurus's best friend, Cabrera. Aurelia Cabrera.
0: Any enemies? Any reason for him to get this?
1: No, none that I know of. Say, you don't suppose Taurus has been killed too, do you?
0: He might. But if he has, his body's been put someplace else. It isn't here in the bay, that's a cinch.
1: Look.
0: Yeah, I was just looking at that. Bullet holes. One in his chest and one in his back. Come on, let's get back to shore and talk to some of the townspeople. They may know something.
3: Sheriff Miller and his men began a systematic questioning of neighbors of the missing man.
0: Now, let me get this straight. You say these three men were in your hotel and bought some whiskey earlier in the evening?
4: Yes, sir. Taurus and Cabrera and another fellow named Mercedes. This was quite early last night. They were planning to do some drinking at Taurus's house.
0: I see.
4: Why, what's wrong?
0: Oh, just a slight case of murder.
4: Murder, eh? All three of them?
0: I don't know yet. Cabrera's the only one we've found so far. Where does this Mercedes live?
4: Where? You go up the service station and turn to the left, and it's the second house.
5: Honest, I don't. Torres and Cabrera and I brought a bottle and went to Torres' house. Then we got another bottle and drank it here. Torres and Cabrera left about 3, and I went to bed.
0: Is that all?
5: No. About 6 o'clock, my wife woke me up and said Torres was outside and wanted to see me.
0: What did he want?
5: He said I put the man in the water.
0: Go on.
5: I asked him who and when, but he didn't answer me. He told me to keep quiet. He told me what he'd do if I talked.
0: What did you say to that?
5: Oh, I didn't say anything. I was afraid of him.
0: Uh-huh. What else?
5: That's all. Honest, I don't know nothing. I didn't have anything to do with it.
0: I believe you, Mercedes, but don't leave town. We may need you for a witness. Come on, Harrison, let's go back to Torrey's house and wait for him.
6: I'll phone Sacramento to put an arrest order through on the teletype. He might be anywhere by now. We need the whole state to help us.
7: We're going to have a long wait here if Taurus has skipped.
0: Look, fresh footprints. You go around back and guard the door, Longo.
8: Yes, sir.
0: And you and I will take the front, Harrison.
8: Okay.
0: Be ready for action.
7: And how?
0: Looks like he flew the coop.
7: Yeah, but there aren't any footsteps leading from the house.
0: Let's go in. Taurus, this is Sheriff Miller. If you're hiding, come out with your hands up.
7: What was that?
0: Sounds like a loose board squeaking in the other room. Quiet, and we'll tiptoe over to the door. Kitchen. Back me up while I take a look around the corner.
9: All right, Taurus. Come out from under that sink or we'll shoot. Come on!
0: Get the bracelets ready, Harrison.
7: All
0: ready. You're Taurus, aren't you?
10: Sure, I'm Taurus. What do you want with me?
0: Why did you murder Cabrera and throw his body into the bay?
10: I didn't kill anybody, and I didn't throw anybody in the bay. I'm not that kind of man.
0: No?
10: No. You've made some terrible mistake.
0: Maybe. But where did that blood come from, all over your floor and out and back?
10: Oh, that. Well, I killed a chicken early this morning.
0: Yeah? We'll see about that. Put the handcuffs on him, Harrison, and bring him with us.
7: All right.
3: Back in his office, Sheriff Miller confronts Torres with his accusers.
0: Now, don't be afraid, Mercedes. Is this the man?
5: Yes, that's Torres.
0: And he's the man who early this morning came and told you he'd thrown a body in the bay?
5: Yes.
0: What do you say to that, Torres?
10: I don't know what he's talking about.
0: Do you deny going to the hotel and buying liquor with Cabrera and Mercedes?
10: When?
0: Last night.
10: You must be.

0: I don't know what he's talking about.
1: Do you deny going to the hotel and buying liquor with Cabrera and Mercedes?
0: When?
1: Last night.
0: You must be misinformed.
1: Did you drink with these men last night?
0: No.
1: Well, just where were you last night?
0: I was home.
1: All evening?
0: All evening.
1: Torres, you're not getting any place by lying like this. Why don't you come clean and confess?
0: I have nothing to confess.
1: What did you do with the gun you shot Cabrera with?
0: I have no gun. The only gun I have ever seen was in the movies.
1: But you shot him, once in the chest and once in the back.
0: You must be mistaken, Sheriff. How can I shoot a man when I have no gun?
1: Come on. We'll lock you up in the Martinez jail and let you think this over. Maybe you'll change your mind.
2: The next morning, Torres was again questioned, and back came the same answer.
0: I am innocent, and I can prove it.
2: That night, he was formally charged with murder, and 10 minutes later had phoned for two attorneys. They left his cell announcing their client was innocent, and that they could prove it before a jury. Sheriff Miller was puzzled.
1: I tell you, Harrison, the man's as guilty as though he'd been caught red-handed. But how to prove it? And what was the motive?
3: Might be a woman, maybe jealousy, maybe money, or just plain drunk.
1: Well, I'll pick women and money, one of the two. But we got to establish it, sure.
3: Yeah, I guess we'll all just have to get in and dig.
1: Yeah, looks like it. Go round up the boys and have them cover Port Costa from top to bottom. Ask everyone who ever knew Torres and tell them to stick with it until they uncover something. Yes?
4: Dr. Heinrich on the line.
1: Shoot it through. Okay, Harrison, get busy and find something and report.
3: All right.
1: Hello, Heinrich. Miller of Contra Costa County. Say, you heard about our murder out this way? You haven't? Well, look, come down here, will you? I got a job for you. Yeah. Bloodstains and hair and an axe. I want a report on them. You will? Swell. Yeah, I'll be right here. Bye.
2: Several days later, in Sheriff Miller's office...
3: Got a lead for you, Chief.
1: Good. Let's have it.
3: I got to talking to one of the entertainers in a little cafe in Crockett where Torres and Cabrera used to drink. I think I found your motive.
1: Good work. What's the story?
3: I'll let the girl tell it. She's outside. Just a second. Come in, miss.
5: Sure. Say, is this on the level? You ain't going to get me into this. Oh, hello, Sheriff.
1: Good morning. Won't you be seated?
5: Thanks.
1: Harrison here tells me you can supply a motive for the murder of Aurelio Cabrera. Is that right?
5: I don't know whether it's a motive, but those two guys were quarreling a few nights ago over some money.
3: I said women or money.
5: Say, I wasn't mixed up in it. I was just the referee, that's all.
1: Let's have the details.
5: Sure. Well, I do a little singing, and I just finished my number when this guy Torres came over to me and...
6: Hey, you! Come over here!
7: Hey, she's a swell looker, huh, Cabrera?
6: Yeah, just the way I like them.
5: Talking to me, mister?
6: Yeah, sit down.
5: Thanks.
6: My name's Torres. This is my friend Cabrera.
5: Glad to meet you.
7: How about a dance, huh?
5: Can't. We ain't allowed to dance with the customers.
6: Hey, what kind of dump is this? Well, then how about a drink, huh?
5: Sure.
6: That's better. Hey, waiter, 3 gin fizz.
5: Hey, what's the big idea? I didn't want a gin fizz.
7: What's the matter with a gin fizz?
6: Yeah, what's the matter with them?
5: Okay, okay. Where are you guys from?
7: Port Costa. What's your name?
5: Who wants to know?
6: We do.
7: Here's your drink. 60 cents.
6: 60 cents. Sure.
7: That's funny.
6: What?
7: What's funny?
6: I had $20 bill in my pocket when we start out tonight. It's gone.
5: Sure, I know. You guys always got $20 bills. But you just lost them or left them in your other pants.
7: Hurry up, buddy. Snap it up.
8: I'd pay for them here.
7: Okay.
6: Somebody took my 20.
5: Sure. Reached in your pocket when you wasn't looking.
6: That's it, when I was dancing.
8: Are you sure you had it when you started out? Maybe you did leave it home.
6: Nuts, I had it when we came in here.
5: Oh, you punch drunk. Come on, bottoms up.
8: Sure, forget it, Torres.
6: Say, you seem awful anxious for me to forget it. What do you know about it?
8: Who, me?
6: Yeah, you. What'd you do with it?
8: Oh, shut up. I didn't take your 20. Now keep quiet.
5: Of course he didn't take your dough. Keep on wrangling, the boss will throw you both out. Drink your drink.
8: Your drink.
6: Okay. Okay, but remember this, Cabrera. I want that dough, see? I know you took it, so when you get through with your little joke, you give it back.
8: But I didn't take it, see? I didn't.

0: Take it.
1: If you don't give it back, I'll kill you. Get me? I said I'd kill you, and I mean it.
2: Oh, enough to you two. I don't have to sit here and listen to a lot of hot air. I don't think there was a 20 in the first place. See you guys later.
0: Now look what you've done.
1: Never mind the girl. There's plenty of them. But there ain't many 20s floating around. Now hand that door.
2: The way the whole thing started and kept on going. They sat there and argued for a while and then left. That's all I know.
3: Well, that's enough, miss. Quite enough. Thanks for coming over.
2: Oh, skip it, sure. Glad I could help you. Maybe you can do me a favor sometime.
3: Perhaps.
2: Well, so long. And you too, big boy.
4: So long.
3: Now, what do you think? I think you're right about the money angle. That's the motive, all right. Probably when Torres got tight again, the question of the missing 20 popped into his mind, and this time he carried out his threat.
4: Imagine killing a man for 20 bucks.
3: It's been done for a lot less. Incidentally, here's some more news that might interest you.
4: Yeah, what?
3: Here's a report from Heinrich.
4: Oh, prove anything?
3: Yeah. The blood on the axe and on the clothes and on the floor and on the ground outside are all human blood and not chicken blood.
4: Well, that just about clinches it, doesn't it?
3: To me it does. But how about a jury? Let's get over to the jail and have another talk with Torres.

0: Hello, Torres. Mind if I sit down? Thanks. That wasn't chicken blood on the stuff we tested.
1: No?
0: It was human blood. On the axe, the clothes, the floor, and the ground outside your house.
1: So what?
0: Just what I said. It was human blood, which means you killed your friend Cabrera. Killed him for $20. You know you did it. Why don't you come clean?
1: Sheriff Miller, I told you the other day I did not kill Cabrera, and I'm telling you again. I did not kill Cabrera. You're wasting your time on an innocent man.
2: Okay, Torres.
0: Have it your way. But remember this. I've got all the evidence I need to convict you and send you up for life.
1: Then why waste time? Have the trial and try to convict me. You can't do it because I'm innocent and can prove it.
0: I'm trying to save the state money. If you confess, it'll make matters easier. In fact, it might even make your sentence easier.
1: You're wasting your time, Sheriff. I'm not going to confess to something I did not do.
0: Okay. We'll see about that.
3: Sheriff Miller was positive that Torres was guilty and determined to get a confession. A week went by.
0: Come in, Crist. You want to see me?
4: I've been over to the DA's office, and he's as anxious as you to get a confession. Now, we've got a plan to present to you.
0: Shoot.
4: Well, it's simple. All we have to do is...
0: Just a minute before you tell me. Here's something I want you fellas to thoroughly understand. There's to be no rough stuff of any kind. Now, remember that, no rough stuff.
4: You don't have to worry, Sheriff. There'll be no rough stuff. You see, we found out that Torres is superstitious.
0: Superstitious?
4: Yeah, and how? Now, here's the plan. We'll get a microphone, some wire, and a loudspeaker. Get Torres out of his cell for a few minutes on some pretext, and then we'll install the speaker in his cell.
5: Sleep, Torres?
1: No, just resting.
5: Well, don't get lonesome. So long.
3: In the meantime, Deputy Harrison at the microphone.
1: Who's that? Who's that? What do you want? Who's tapping?
6: Torres. Torres.
1: Who is it? Who's calling me?
6: I am the ghost of Cabrera.
1: Cabrera? What do you want?
6: You killed me. You know you killed me.
1: No. No.
6: Speak to me, Torres. Tell me why you killed me.
1: Go away.
6: I will not go away. I have come to haunt you.
1: Please, please go away.
6: Why did you kill me? Answer me, Torres.
1: Leave me alone.
6: Not till you tell me why you killed me.
1: Please, please go away, Cabrera.
6: Tell me you are sorry you killed me. Tell me, Torres, that you are sorry you killed me.
1: Please, Cabrera. Leave me alone.
6: You know you killed me. You know you hit me with the axe and then you shot me and threw my body in the bay. Why did you do it? Tell me why. Tell me you are sorry you murdered me, Torres.
1: Cabrera, I didn't kill you. I didn't. I didn't. You know I didn't. Now go away and leave me alone.
6: Don't you remember, Torres? We went with Mercedes to the hotel and bought a bottle of whiskey and went to your house and drank it. Then we bought another bottle and drank it at Mercedes' house.
1: No, that's not so.
6: We left about 3 in the morning and went back to your house to go to bed. But you began to call me names and say you were going to kill me if I didn't give you $20 you thought I'd stolen from you. I swore by the Holy Virgin that I didn't take your money, but before I could defend myself, you hit me on the head with the axe. And while I was still alive, you grabbed your gun and shot me twice. Remember, Torres?
1: It's not true. I didn't kill you. I didn't kill you. He's gone. Oh. No. Go away. Don't come back, ghost. Leave me alone. Leave me alone. Leave me alone.
6: I will never leave you alone, Torres. I will visit you every night at the same time to haunt you. Every night until you tell me you are sorry. Can you hear me,
1: please,
6: Torres?
1: Cabrera, please, forgive me. Only go away from here. Forgive me. I'm sorry I killed you. I'm sorry I threw you in the bay. I'm sorry. Now, please.
2: Please go away and leave me alone. Please.
6: What is that you say? I must hear you say that again. Speak those words again, Torres.
2: I said I was sorry for what I've done. I am sorry I killed you. Now won't you go away, please?
6: Not until you tell me why you did it.
2: You know why, Cabrera? I thought you took my $20. Honestly, I did. I wouldn't have killed you if I thought you hadn't. That's why. Now go, Cabrera.
6: Then you are sorry you hit me with the axe?
2: I am sorry, Cabrera.
6: And shot me 2 times?
2: I said I was sorry I killed you. Oh, please go away and leave me. I can't stand it. I can't stand it.
6: What did you do with the gun after you shot me?
2: I hid it.
6: Where did you hide it?
2: I hid it. I hid it in a tree near the house. Now, please go away and leave me alone. Please go away.
7: All right, Torres, you can tell me that story.
2: Sheriff Miller. All right. I killed him. I hit him with the axe, then shot him and threw his body in the bay. But get me out of here. Get me out of here before he comes back.
7: Don't worry, Torres. He won't be back. Now get started and tell us about it.
2: I tell you. Last Saturday, we got home about 4 o'clock. It's a good thing we don't have to work tomorrow, eh?
4: Yeah, too many drinks and too many cigarettes. I'm tired.
2: Yeah, you going to stay here tonight?
4: You mean this morning?
2: Yeah. By the way, Cabrera.
4: Yeah?
2: What about that dough?
4: What dough?
2: You know what I mean. You better give it back.
4: But I haven't got it. I didn't take it.
2: I know. But how about it anyway?
4: But I told you I haven't got it. I didn't take it.
2: I know, but I want it anyway. Hand it over, all of it.
4: Oh, you're drunk. Let's go to bed.
2: You liar. I want
4: Who's
2: that.
4: Who's a liar?
2: You heard what I said. If you don't hand it over pronto, you'll be sorry.
4: Let's go to bed. We can talk about it tomorrow. I mean, later today.
2: We talk about it right now, savvy?
4: Okay. We talk about it now.
2: Then you admit taking it.
4: I told you 1,000 times I didn't take your money. I don't know anything about it. You probably lost it. You're careless with your money. You never know what you do with it.
2: Yeah? Now get this straight. If you don't hand that money over right now, you will be sorry. And I mean it.
4: So what? I didn't take it.
2: I'll kill you. I'll make you give me that money.
4: Go ahead.
2: Okay. You asked for it. Stop!
4: If you were drunk, I'd beat your head off.
2: Give me that money. You hear?
4: Listen to reason, Torres. I didn't take your money. I didn't do it. You just want to fight, eh? All right. Now then, maybe you'll go to bed and leave me alone, huh? Or do you want more, huh? Torres, put it down. For God's sake, Torres, you don't know what you're doing. Keep away from me. Keep away from me.
2: Come back here. I'll fix you. Where is my gun? Now then.
8: What happened? I took his body down and dumped it in the bay. Then I hid the gun in a hollow tree.
9: All for a $20 bill, huh?
8: Yeah.
9: Did he take your money?
8: No. I found it next morning. I left it at home,
2: like Cabrera said.
3: 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Meanwhile, if you're not giving your motor maximum protection, get it with all-weather rear lube. 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Torres was brought to trial, found guilty, and sentenced to spend the remainder of his life in San Quentin. His story is another demonstration of the fact that crime cannot pay.
10: Contra Costa County Sheriff's Office calling all cars. Attention all cards. A cancellation of broadcast 276 regarding a missing person. Suspects in this case are now in custody. That's all. Rolls and quits.
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8: Broadway, where darkness drains through the scarlet of neon before it's called night, and the crowd gathers, the people of twilight till dawn, the crowd that coils upon itself, then lashes out into the furious streets. You move with it, afraid to look back over your shoulder because the sound drifting by you. Was it a laugh or a cry? There's nothing in between. It's Broadway, my beat. The message was handed to me at my desk at headquarters, and the message was specific. The courtyard of the Marbury Apartments in Greenwich Village. And the message had a code number to make the matter more easily classified. Murder, translated into 2 digits. It was my department, so I went there. The courtyard, surrounded by slabs of building. Nothing except the cascade of a fountain tossing the filtered yellow lights from apartment windows. That and a girl lying there, her fingers trailing in the water. And a woman standing beside her being angry about the whole thing.
10: Well, I see you finally got here.
8: I finally did. Who are you?
10: Now it starts. Who am I? What am I doing here? What's this all about? How much of this is going to be in the papers?
8: Probably all of it. You call the questions. Answer them.
10: Viola Walker, owner-manager of the Marbury Apartments. Look it up. Age, none of your business. And the girl lying there is a tenant, Hope Anderson. She's dead. Now, what about the newspapers?
8: That bothers you? Why?
10: Look, listen to me. I've got an apartment house here, respectable, for girls only. Sure, they can have men callers at certain hours. Who am I to warp young women by no men callers? But respectable. Understand that, mister. The newspapers...
8: The girl.
10: Hope Anderson. I told you that. She's dead. I told you that, too.
8: Yeah, you did. And I believed you. Now try me on how come you're here.
10: This way. I was on the balcony of my apartment. That one up there. I was sniffing the moonlight. I looked down on the fountain because it goes with the moonlight. Hope Anderson lying there didn't go with anything at all.
8: Go on.
10: I came down, saw what happened. Then I posted a notice on the bulletin board, no one allowed in the courtyard tonight. Then I call headquarters. Look, mister, don't you want to look at that? The gun lying there? I saw it. How come you didn't see it?
8: Yeah. Equipped with a silencer. More about the girl, Miss Walker.
10: How do I know? She roomed in apartment 6 with... Let me see. Jackie Logan. And...
8: Jackie Logan. Tell me about her.
10: Sure. She roomed in apartment 6 with Hope Anderson. And she's been out all night. Now, listen to me. If the newspapers get this, it'll give my apartment house a bad reputation.
8: Death by violence creates its own after patterns of behavior. For some, the pattern is desolation, the paths of shock, then anguish, then emptiness. For Viola Walker, it was none of these. An animal had crawled into her backyard and died. For her, it was simply a matter of removal. But a policeman has no choice. For him, the pattern is known, laid out, to be followed. So I followed it. The body of a girl who was once Hope Anderson was taken away. The gun that had killed her was turned over to the experts of death, the men in technical. And the policeman went back to the Marbury Apartments to talk to the good friend of a dead girl.
11: Yeah, Mr. Clover, I was Hope's friend. Girls like Hope and me, we don't have a friend in the world, so we nail on to each other. That makes it bearable.
8: And now that Hope's dead, how will it be, Jackie?
11: Unbearable. For a while. Maybe for a long time. Want me to brew you some instant coffee under the hot water faucet? Sometimes it comes out good.
8: Thanks, I'd like some.
11: You'll have it in an instant.
12: What I always say is what I always like about this town is you can always get hot water. This can get to be something desired, something hoped for. Here you are, Mr. Clover.
8: Thanks. Well, that's good. I missed mine this morning.
11: Yeah, me too.
8: Tell me about Hope, Jackie.
11: Hope was a girl like me, only more attractive, more sought after, as the saying goes.
8: And she did have other friends.
11: Well, yeah.
8: All right, let's start with them.
11: I'd say there were two. That's right, two.
8: And they were?
11: Like in a novel, Mr. Clover. An older man and a young man. The young man with a fire inside him that could burn him up, the older man with a fire that was dying out. Rivals for the favors of Hope Anderson. I phrase it this way because I read novels in my leisure time. They're so lifelike.
8: And their names?
11: Care for another cup of instant coffee?
8: Only their names, Jackie.
11: There's something else you should know about Hope. And me, Mr. Clover. We never discuss names. Manners, education, how they treat little animals, bank accounts, but never names. Sure you don't want any more coffee?
8: No. But do something else for me, Jackie. Keep thinking about the names. And when you remember them, maybe it'll be better all round if you come to me at headquarters.
13: Danny! Danny?
8: Yeah?
13: Hi.
8: Oh, hello, Tartaglia.
13: Hi.
8: Okay. What about it? What did technical turn up with?
13: Facts.
8: You'll tell me, huh?
13: Technical report to wit. The gun found at the scene at the fountain was a Luger of the type much sought after as souvenirs from the last and costliest war. It had been recently cleaned and had been fired only once. And you know what?
8: Do it gently, Tartaglia. What?
13: It was only fired only once because there had been only one bullet in the clip. Said bullet was found post-mortemly to be the one that killed Hope Anderson. Now comes the good part.
8: I'm clutching onto the desk.
13: There were fingerprints on the gun. Fingerprints that can be and were identified. Last night we sent the prints and code to Washington. This morning they came back with a name and address.
8: And it's who?
13: Alan Harper, late of the U.S. Naval, where he served well and honorable. Address 8950 Madison Avenue. How did I do, man, Lieutenant?
8: Dandy, Tartaglia. Just Jim Dandy.

0: Yes? What is it?
1: The doorman told me to ask at this apartment. I'm looking for Alan Harper.
0: Alan is not here. Didn't the doorman tell you that, too?
1: He did, but I need to find out for myself. I'm from...
0: If you're a friend of Alan's, believe me when I tell you that he's not here. If you're not a friend, it would be rudeness to prolong this, wouldn't it?
1: You didn't let me finish. I'm from the police.
0: Oh, Alan's in trouble, then.
1: I didn't say that. Let's talk inside, shall we, Mr...
0: Philip Warren. I'm Alan's stepfather.
1: Inside, Mr. Warren?
0: Oh, yes. Yes, of course. Alan's mother is my wife. Perhaps if you told me what you want with Alan...
1: You could make it easier for her?
0: Exactly.
1: Why do you think you need to do that, Mr. Warren? What frightens you about my wanting Alan Harper?
0: Why, only that when a policeman comes to one's door, one assumes there has been violence in some greater or lesser degree.
2: Violence? Did I hear violence, Philip? Oh.
0: This gentleman is from the police, Vera. Mr.
1: Danny Clover.
0: Mr. Danny Clover, my wife, Mrs. Vera Warren.
2: The police?
0: It's about Alan, Vera. Mr. Clover came to the door and said he was looking for Alan. I tried to find out why, because I wanted to spare you.
2: Spare me from what, Philip? I'm sure Alan never in his life did anything his mother could be ashamed of. What do you want with Alan, Mr. Clover?
1: Is he here, Mrs. Warren?
2: No. You may look for yourself if you find it compulsory not to believe me.
1: Where is he?
2: I don't know. That can't surprise you, Mr. Clover. Alan is a man.
0: Vera.
2: Let Mr. Clover speak himself, Philip. He hasn't finished. You were saying, Mr. Clover.
1: I was saying, where would Alan hide if he were wanted for murder?
0: You see, I knew. I felt it. I felt it was something that...
2: What could you have felt about Alan, Philip? Alan is my son.
0: I only meant... Nothing, Vera. Nothing.
2: You said murder, Mr. Clover. Whose murder?
1: Hope Anderson's.
2: Oh, yes. I read about it in the papers. And you think Alan murdered that girl, this Miss Anderson?
1: His fingerprints were on the gun that killed her.
2: Nothing. Nothing will make me believe my boy is a murderer. And I don't know where he's hiding. Hiding, that's your word. May Alan forgive me for using it.
0: Vera.
2: Show Mr. Clover to the door, Philip. I'm sure we have nothing else to say.
0: Yes, Vera. Come, Mr. Clover. Please, please.
1: Mrs. Warren, if you know anything... Show me the door, Warren.
0: One moment, Mr. Clover.
1: Yes?
0: Vera knows where Alan is. So do I.
1: Why are you telling me, Mr. Warren?
0: Because I believe it will go better with Alan if you find him. The life of a fugitive is not a savory one, Mr. Clover. The boy should have given himself up. The boy must have been...
1: Where is he?
0: He has a cabin on the beach at Montauk. He called Vera and told her he was there. Vera told me, and I'm...
1: Where in Montauk?
0: It's rather remote, hard to find. I have it. I'll draw you a map.
1: And he did, in a neat hand with landmarks and compass headings so that it would be impossible to miss the place. I stopped at a lunch counter for spud nuts and coffee until the Long Island train was ready to leave. At Montauk, there was no cab waiting, so I had to walk. The beach was narrow and pebbled, hugging the slow curve of the ocean. And to the left, the high sand dunes, here and there flecked with the remains of an early season's bonfire. It was warm for early spring, and no movement but the pound and heave of surf and the spray. There was a speck down the beach. In a while, it became a cabin, and a figure standing there before it, a man dressed in flannel shirt and dungarees, no shoes. I walked up to him. Hello.
3: Hello. Beautiful day, huh? Fine day for walking.
1: Yeah, it is. You're Alan Harper?
3: All right. Yeah, my name's Harper. Police?
1: Uh-huh. You shouldn't have run, Harper. Whatever your story is, now it's a bad story.
3: Bad from the beginning.
1: What happened? You and the girl, Hope Anderson. What reason did you have for killing her?
3: None. That's why I didn't kill her. That's why my story's bad.
1: I'll listen to it.
3: She had just told me she was in love with me. Just then at that moment, she made up her mind, and she was sure of it. And just then at that moment, she died.
1: How?
3: Shot. I guess it was a funny popping noise. Hope fell, then something clattered at my feet. A gun, a Luger, somebody threw it there. I picked it up and tried to fire at someone who was running away. Nothing. No more bullets.
1: There's someone. Did you see them?
3: Oh!
1: Alan! The picture held for an instant, the boy clawing at his chest and the life spilling from him.
4: And the pain, sharp and precise and focused, that pinched at my shoulder and flared out. And it wavered, dissolved. And I thought, lying there looking at the single pebble that somehow was in my outstretched hand, how red it was, how orange, how it spun like a million spinning lights. And there was nothing. Nothing at all.
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1: Broadway is a carnival of shadows that walk the neon midway and scream when they've been cheated of an attraction. They bought it, they paid for it, it belongs to them, to the ravenous shadows. They told me Broadway felt that way about me. It made Broadway's front pages, they told me, how a kid found me on the beach at Montauk lying under a web of seaweed. How the body of Alan Harper was torn out of the fingers of the hungry tide. They told me how I'd been taken to a small hospital overlooking the sea. And Broadway was wounded because a spectacle like that should have been played in Broadway's own gutter. Then a quiet voice told me I had a visitor, Sergeant Gino Tartaglia.
6: Danny? Danny, speak to me.
4: Good morning, Sergeant Tartaglia.
6: Good morning, Lieutenant Clover. I hope you are in the mood for a visitor from the beyond.
4: From the beyond?
6: Yeah, from all the way beyond Manhattan. All my life I lived in New York. I never realized such a place like this existed in the outskirts.
4: You can speak up, Tartaglia. I'm not dead.
6: Danny, how can I tell you how glad I am to hear that from your own lips? I've been visiting here for 2 days now. This is the first time they let me see you. There ought to be a law.
4: What do you got in that package, Tartaglia?
6: Oh, a get-well confection from Mrs. Tartaglia. Last night she went to the Mixmaster and beat up an old Italian recipe that makes people get well. Here, Danny, it's for you.
4: Thank Mrs. Tartaglia for me.
6: Wilco. You feel up to official business, Danny, in the physical wreck you are in?
4: I'm up to it. The question is, are you?
6: Oh, sure, Danny, sure. I'm in the pink. Well, let's get down to official business. You need not think, Danny, that we have been lax at the department during your regrettable absence. We have been on the ball.
4: Congratulations.
6: Thank you. We have found, for example, that the footprints leading to the dune from which your assailant shot at you and the deceased Alan Harper, said footprints have been obliterated beyond recognition by the sands of time.
4: That's a big ball. What else?
6: The bullets extracted from you and the said deceased Mr. Harper have no similarity to any bullets living or dead that have been used in the commission of any previous murders or attacks.
4: Jolly. Anything else?
6: No, nothing, Danny. Except that the funeral of the deceased Mr. Harper is taking place this afternoon at 2:00 in the Orwell Cemetery.
4: Oh? Go tell the nurse I want my clothes, Tartaglia.
6: Danny, you got it in your mind to leave here? You can't do that. You are pale and wan and weak.
4: Get my clothes, Tartaglia. I have to go to a funeral. Outside of Montauk, it began to rain. A misty drizzle that seemed suspended, melting the houses and movement and sky into a sodden blur. And it held. Later, when we'd gotten back into the city and Tartaglia let me off at Orwell Cemetery, the rain seemed to have let up some, but it was still there. The wet, the chill, the grayness. At the gate, a man answered my question by pointing to a small group of people gathered about a mound of newly turned earth. I waited. Then, when they moved away, when there was only one figure standing there, a woman, then I walked up to her. A woman with eyes closed against the shape of her son's final identity with the world. Mrs. Warren. Mrs. Warren, I didn't have a chance to tell you how sorry I am.
2: You're...
4: I'm Danny Clover, Mrs. Warren. We've met. I was at your home.
2: Yes. Yes, I know you, Mr. Clover. You want to talk to me, don't you?
4: There's no hurry.
2: consider it this way, Mr. Clover. Grief isn't a simple thing. It's made up of so much. The lost times and the memories. So many.
7: Later.
2: And there's this, all mixed up with it. The only thing in my heart that I know the words for. Find out who killed my son.
7: We'll do that. We'll do that, Mrs. Warren.
2: You see, when he came home, when Alan came home from the Navy, he found Philip there. Philip, my husband. I had married again. I didn't tell Alan.
7: That's why Alan moved up to that cabin in Montauk?
2: I tried to get Alan to like Philip. Philip understood. Did everything to make... Well, it was difficult.
7: And Alan's friends, this is the thing we have to know. Somewhere, someplace, your son touched another person, and because of it, he was killed.
2: I don't know. After Alan met Philip, it seemed he didn't trust me. His friends were his secrets.
7: How about Hope Anderson? She was his friend. Your son told me that. His good friend, Mrs. Warren. He was with her when she died.
2: I don't know. I didn't know her.
7: Listen to me. It could have happened like this. Whoever shot Hope Anderson had meant to shoot Alan. Whoever that was missed the first time. Killed Hope instead.
2: Maybe.
7: We'd better go now, Mrs. Warren. It's starting to rain harder.
2: Hugo, I'll be all right. Somehow the rain... Well, it doesn't matter. I'll be all right, Mr. Clover.

0: Hold still, Danny. I don't want the knot in your tie should look sloppy. Yeah. Well, Danny, if I do say so myself, I feel much better now you are arrayed in dry clothes.
1: Yeah, thanks for helping me change to Taglia. My arm in a sling.
0: What am I going to do with you, Danny? You rise out of a sick bed without permission. You go to a funeral, stand in the wet rain, get wet. Any one of these things could have waited.
1: I wonder if she's still there, Tataglia. I tried to take her home, but she wouldn't let me.
0: Who, Danny?
1: Mrs. Warren. It's still raining, Tataglia.
0: Exactly. And you are to stay out of sane. You hear me, Danny?
1: Okay, okay.
0: Good. Now I will bring you in a visitor who has been waiting to see you.
1: Who?
0: A dame, a lady. By the name Viola Walker.
1: Why didn't you tell me she was here?
0: I thought it was more imperative you should get in the dry... Okay, okay. I said I'd bring her in. You, go right in.
2: It's positively outrageous the way a citizen is treated around here. How long do you think you can keep a citizen waiting? After all, you're only a public servant.
1: You could write a letter to a newspaper, Miss Walker.
2: You see? You see how you treat us? The innocent victims of injustice, the downtrodden.
1: I plead for you, Miss Walker. Who could have done you an injustice? Give it a name.
2: Jackie Logan. That's the name. That's the thing that did it to me.
1: Jackie, what did she do?
2: When you were at the Marbury Apartments, the apartments I preside over, I told you they were nothing if not respectable. Remember that?
1: I remember. I remember a girl was murdered there, too. Hope Anderson, wasn't it?
2: I'm like a mother to those girls. They have no secrets from me. I keep none from them.
1: You're hurt because Jackie kept a secret from you?
2: She's no good, that one. She's rotten and ungrateful. She knows more about Hope's murder than you'll ever find out. I wanted her to tell me about it, to talk it over like mother to daughter, so that we could both share it with you police.
1: Thanks.
2: And do you know what the snip did to me? She moved out. Bag and baggage. And when I pleaded with her to come back, do you know what she did to me?
1: You'll tell me anyway, won't you, Miss Walker?
2: She slapped me and scratched my face. See? See? Look at this horrible scar. You've got to arrest her.
1: Where is she?
2: I made a point of finding that out. She's at the Kearney Hotel in the Bowery. A dirty, pest-ridden flea bag. Imagine. She left my elegant apartments for that.
1: All right, Miss Walker. You can go now.
2: But I'm not finished.
1: I said you could go. Get out of my sight, Miss Walker. Jackie. Jackie Logan. Open up. It's Danny Clover. Jackie.
3: Oh, come in.
1: Yeah. The place was a mess. Like a big wind had ripped him through there and died. Like that. And as if somebody had tried desperately hard to destroy everything he could lift or turn over. The bed had been slammed up into a corner and the headboard wrenched off so that the edge of the mattress touched the floor. And on it a girl, Jackie Logan, staring with unbelieving eyes. Thin lines of blood crisscrossed her face like some abstract design of horror. And over all of it, the pink and blue that stuttered through the window from a sign that read, Kearney Hotel, your home away from home. Jackie, what happened?
3: He'll die. I swear it, he'll die.
1: Tell me, Jackie, who was it? I'll get you some water. Here, drink this.
3: I can't.
1: We'll get you to a doctor.
3: Don't touch me.
1: Later, then. Tell me about it.
3: Nothing. I fell down.
1: Look, someone tried to kill you.
3: I fell down.
1: Why didn't he kill you? Hope Anderson's dead and Alan Harper. Why didn't he kill you, Jackie?
3: He thought I was dead. He beat me. He thought I was dead.
1: Who? Tell me who.
3: That's going to be my way. Because he thinks I'm dead. I got a good thing.
1: Jackie, look, I can arrest you. Even with you like this, for withholding evidence. Don't you know that, Jackie?
3: I'm delirious. I don't know what I said. Nothing happened.
1: He beat you because you know something about him. Because you know he killed Hope Anderson. And why? Is that why you were blackmailing him, Jackie?
3: I fell down.
1: Don't you want to get back at whoever did this?
3: I done that. Ask her. Ask Mrs. Warren. She... Oh, get me a doctor, Mr. Clover.
1: The police ambulance came and took her away, and its siren was loud to cover the sound of her screaming. Then I went to the Warren apartment. The doorman told me that they weren't at home, that they'd gone somewhere to Montauk, he thought. So I went there. This time it was night and rain, and the sounds of desolation that only the wind and the sea can shape. Finally, the cabin with its feeble yellow light washing against the darkness.
4: Mr. Clover.
2: Stand where you are, Mr. Clover.
1: I came at the right time, didn't I? Mrs. Warren, maybe you'd better give me that gun.
2: No.
4: No, I was just showing it to my husband. See it, Philip. This is a souvenir of war Alan brought back. A Japanese revolver. It's clean and loaded. Alan was always a good boy. Neat. A good boy.
5: Talk to her. Take it away from her. She doesn't know what she's doing.
4: Don't try, Mr. Clover. Why don't you go over there and dry yourself by the fire?
1: Mrs. Warren,
4: I was just telling Philip that my son built that fireplace with his own hands, stone by stone. I've been showing Philip things that were a part of my son's life.
1: Mrs. Warren, I've just left a girl who said she told you something over the phone, Jackie Logan. What did she tell you?
4: She sounded very ill, as if she were in great pain.
1: She was. She'd been beaten so hard that whoever did it thought she was dead.
4: No. Oh, no.
1: What did she tell you, Mrs. Warren? Was it that she was blackmailing your husband?
5: What are you talking about? Are you out of your mind?
4: You think us all out of our minds, don't you, Philip? Mr. Clover? Me? How did you know that, Mr. Clover?
1: I didn't, but it fits. Viola Walker came to me. Told me to arrest Jackie because Jackie'd slapped her face and left her bored in bed. When I saw Jackie, I knew it was more than that. Viola wanted in on something. Blackmail. Maybe she should have seen what blackmailing did to Jackie.
4: But Philip saw, didn't you, Philip? Oh, there are so many things to kill you for, Philip. For wanting a girl my son loved.
1: You didn't mean to kill Hope Anderson, did you, Warren?
4: Of course he didn't, Mr. Clover. Not the girl, but my son. And finally he murdered Alan. Tried to kill you. And that poor girl, Jackie. Alan.
5: Watch out, Mr. Clover.
4: This gun, Philip. Alan's gun. I'm going to kill you with
1: it. Mrs. Warren. Mrs. Warren, give it to me.
3: Don't stop me.
1: Not that way. Give it to me.
3: He's getting away. I said I'd kill him and he's getting away.
1: The gun. Warren, stop. Don't be a fool, Warren. All right, Mrs. Warren. It's only a leg wound.
4: Mr. Clover.
1: Uh-huh.
4: Mr. Clover, you should have let me kill you.

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And walk carefully, kid, or you'll upset their balance. It's a street where you walk the high wire, else you gotta play it safe in a cage. 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

Broadway's My Beat stars Larry Thor as Detective Danny Clover, with Charles Calvert as Tartaglia. The program was produced and directed by Elliot Lewis. The musical score was composed and conducted by Alexander Courage. The cast tonight included Francis Chaney, Jody Gilbert, Don Orrick, Ida Reese-Merrin, and Herb Butterfield.

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1: It's early evening, sometime after the close of our last episode. As Mary Moriarty, the young woman in the cell next to Kate Beekman's, sees Kate staring out through the barred window of her cell.
2: Katie? See something interesting?
3: What, nurse?
2: You're looking out the window again. See something?
3: I thought I saw someone get out of a car.
2: Somebody you know?
3: I must have been mistaken. Oh, it's such a lonely time of day.
2: But you've got me to talk to.
3: I'm glad.
2: Thanks, you're too nice to say it. I know I'm a poor substitute.
3: Substitute?
2: For the person you really want to see.
3: I don't know who you mean.
2: Oh, honey, can't you guess? He's over 6 feet tall, broad shoulders, and his initials are D.H. And he's very homely.
3: He isn't.
2: Oh, in a most attractive way.
4: Miss Beekman?
2: Speak of an angel.
3: Lieutenant?
4: I had to stop by anyhow, and if you can give me a moment, miss.
2: Oh, I bet she can, Lieutenant. Maybe even 2 moments.
4: Miss Beekman, could you come here to the door so we won't disturb Miss Moriarty?
2: Oh, you won't disturb me. Go right ahead. Talk.
4: Well, this is confidential, if you don't mind.
2: Oh, I don't mind.
3: I thought you went to have dinner at your sister's.
4: I left early.
3: How is she?
4: Fine.
3: And your brother-in-law and the children?
4: Perfect. Do you mind if I stop in to see you?
3: Oh, no. I'm glad you did. I mean, if you wanted to. But didn't your sister wonder why you...
4: I told her why.
3: What?
4: I told her about you.
3: Well, what is there to tell?
4: Katie, I've never lied to you. Do you believe that?
3: Yes, Don.
4: Then believe this. I'm going to see you through.
3: What?
4: There's a good chance I can get the DA to reopen the investigation.
3: Oh.
4: Now, wait a minute. It'll take time, so don't get impatient. But I wanted you to know I spoke to him earlier this afternoon, and I put a bug in his ear. Now I've decided to follow up right away.
3: You decided after talking to your sister?
4: I would have anyhow, but she helped open my eyes.
3: About me?
4: Mm-hmm.
3: What did you tell her? And what did she say?
4: Well, we talked about her kids and Chick and some about you. I tell you, I didn't stay for dinner.
3: Why?
4: Because it's time I got in or get out. Give me your hand, Katie.
3: All right.
4: Now tell me you didn't kill him.
3: Oh, that's always between us, just like these bars.
4: Please, don't take your hand away. Look at me. Once and for all, Katie. No, wait.
3: Yes, Don.
4: You've got to decide now, too. We're at the crossroads, Kate. I've got one thing more to tell you before you give me your answer. Kate, even if you did it, I'm in. I'm on your side. Do you understand?
3: Even if...
4: No ifs. No matter what was between you and Weber, even if you killed him because of it. Do you know what I'm telling you?
3: Yes. And I thank you.
4: All I ask is that you tell me the truth now. Now answer me, Kate.
3: There never was anything between us.
4: Go on.
3: I didn't kill him. Don, do you believe me?
4: Yes. Now listen. I've got something else to tell you, and this is just between us. You can tell Mason if you feel you have to.
3: I'll do what you say.
4: Then use your own judgment. I'll get together with Mason myself in a day or so, and it's better if I tell him personally so he won't get the idea that I'm pulling a fast one. Now, look, I saw the DA this afternoon and started the ball rolling. What we've got to shoot for is making him reopen the whole thing.
3: Oh, yes.
4: As I said, that'll take time, especially because he's thinking of an immediate trial.
3: Oh.
4: Your lawyer anticipated it, and he's got the right idea.
3: What?
4: Your back. You hurt your back in an accident last year.
3: Oh.
4: I'll put in a word with the police surgeon if it becomes necessary to stall the DA. Oh, listen to me, kid.
3: What, Don?
4: I talk about stalling the DA as if it's the most natural thing in the world. I guess you don't know what I'm saying.
3: Yes, I do. You've never done anything before that was disloyal.
4: No, Kitty. If you killed Weber and I helped pull a fast one on the DA, I'd do it, but I'd know I was disloyal and crooked and I'd turn in my badge when it was over. Now I'm just helping my girl prove that she's as innocent as I know her to be.
3: You called me your girl.
4: That came natural, too.
3: It sounded natural.
4: Oh, Katie.
2: Lieutenant.
4: What do you want?
2: Well, excuse me, but the matron's calling.
4: Oh, excuse me.
5: Yeah, Josie. Oh, all right.
4: Mason's downstairs to see you.
3: Oh. Oh, will I see you tomorrow?
4: Mm-hmm. Goodbye, Katie.
3: Goodbye, Don.
4: Good evening, Miss Moriarty.
2: Oh, Lieutenant. Care if I speak to him a minute, Katie?
4: Yes, miss.
3: Don.
4: Hmm?
3: Started after the DA?
4: Yes. I want to have to change his own mind without having a showdown with me. It'll save time in the long run. But if it comes to a showdown and Apt and I butt heads, are you with me?
3: You and Katie. The same thing, isn't it?
4: Mm-hmm. Watch over her, Marion.
3: Sure.
4: I mean it. You're a help to her because she likes you.
3: Mutual.
4: Thanks, Kitty.

0: Mr. Mason, Miss Street.
1: Hello, Katie.
2: How are you, Katie?
0: Oh, I feel... Well, I feel just fine.
2: You look just fine.
1: Katie, we've had a break. Now, I'm going to explain, because you must understand this clearly. As you know, we had been handicapped from the start because Mr. Apt thought he'd found his killer right in front of him, so Mr. Apt couldn't see beyond the end of his nose. In other words, he has satisfied you with the killer, so he is not going after the real murderer. Okay?
0: I understand, but Mr.
1: Let
0: Mason,
1: me make it clear, Katie. Now, since Apt wouldn't go after the killer, I've had to run my own investigation into Weber's past life.
0: Oh?
1: Yes, because the key to his murder lies buried in his past, so we must dig it out. And we've uncovered leads, but they're scattered all over the country. And some of these leads are no good. It takes time, too much time for us to run them down. But Mr. Apt has men at his disposal, and he can get official cooperation from Portland to Miami. Now, if we could get Apt to reopen the investigation, we'd feed him the leads we have and let him take over if we could rock him off dead center and make him reopen the investigation.
0: Well, that's what I want to tell you, Mr. Mason.
2: Let him finish, honey.
0: Well, all right, but...
1: Now, since Apt won't listen to me, the best bet is to feed him the leads without his knowing it. To get him interested in spite of himself.
0: How?
1: Through you.
0: Me?
1: Yes, you have a direct line into his office. How do you get along with that girl in the next cell, Mary Moriarty?
0: How do I get along? What's she got to do with...
1: You talk to her?
0: Why, yes, I like her. She's awfully nice.
2: Mm-hmm.
0: Well, really, Miss Street, it's been so much easier for me. I mean, time goes so much faster because I have a friend to talk to.
1: All right, you keep talking, Katie. And I will tell you what to say, because Mary Moriarty is Sergeant Moriarty, police sergeant.
0: Police?
1: Yes, she's a policewoman. You discovered her identity by accident. Della remembered having seen her.
0: But why did they put a policewoman in jail?
1: It's an old police trick, Katie. They thought you might make damaging admissions to her when she befriended you. Well, that's fine. We'll turn their weapon against them. You see? Now, I'll tell you just what to say and how to say it. You'll have to move slowly at first. Of course, the main thing is to make her think you like her.
0: I did.
1: Good. Keep it up. Now, here's where you start. You're on friendly terms, so you can work the conversation around.
3: Well, as Perry Mason plans to take instant advantage of his discovery, he has no way of knowing Kate Beekman has experienced an emotional shock. Because he doesn't know how deeply Kate's personal emotions are involved. But because of this, Mason's due for a surprise. His strategy won't work exactly as planned. In fact, well, you'll join us on Monday, won't you?
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6: Sam Spade Detective Agency?
7: Me, sweetheart.
6: Oh, Sam, I'm so glad you called.
7: Why?
6: I don't know. I always am. Was it a good case, Sam?
7: I didn't like it.
6: Where are you?
7: Morgue, San Mateo.
6: Oh, was somebody killed?
7: Yes.
6: And, well, do you know who did it?
7: Yep.
6: That's good.
7: No, that's bad.
6: Bad?
7: Believe it or not, F, I wish I didn't know who killed who.
6: I don't understand. Oh, Sam, you sound so downhearted.
7: Well, I'm sorry. I'll try to loosen up. Stay where you are, sweetheart. I'll be right down to dictate my report on the champion caper.
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0: understand. I read the afternoon paper. I don't understand it either.
1: Stop that.
0: Really, after all this time, you'd think I'd be acclimatized to all kinds of human storms. I've got my pencil already. I'm myself again. I'm ready, Sam. Sam, date? Date, August 7th, 1949. To whom, Sam?
1: Jack Minnelli.
0: To Detective Lieutenant Minnelli. Homicide Detail, San Mateo Police. From Samuel Spade, license number 127596. Subject? Are you listening, Sam?
1: Subject, the champion caper. Dear Minnelli. You were there for the end of it, and I was there for the start of it, which is in the reception office of Elliot Champion's brokerage house in San Mateo, and where I first met Mildred Champion. Remember that old salve, how a woman in love is always beautiful? When I went in, I had no idea she was in love and no idea she was beautiful. Not because she had lately been crying, but her sallow face without makeup, framed in a wisp of blonde hair, wasn't flattered by the shapeless black dress, cotton stockings, and low-heeled shoes she was wearing. Certainly not the going idea of beauty. Nor did her conversation reveal anything to indicate love.
2: Oh, yes. May I help you?
1: Mr. Elliot Champion, my name's Spade.
2: Spade. S-P-A-D-E?
1: You don't have to write it. He's expecting me.
2: Your business, Mr. Spade?
1: Private.
2: I have to have a little more than that, I'm afraid.
1: Oh, is this hot here?
2: Mr. Champion can't stand fresh air.
1: Obvious.
2: That's what makes it so warm in here. I'm sorry.
1: Yeah, it is hot. Just flip the switch and tell him I'm here.
3: Well, what is it, Mildred?
2: I was just going out. Mr. Spade is here. Says you're expecting him. But I don't find him listed in your appointment book.
3: Don't be an idiot. Send him in. Send him in.
2: You may go in now, Mr. Spade.
1: He always like that?
2: He's nice today.
1: Sorry, Mildred. That's your name, isn't it?
2: His office is the first on the right.
1: Don't bother. I'll find him.
2: Thank you. I'll just go to lunch.
1: Mr. Champion?
4: Well, don't just stand there. Come in and shut the door. What I have to discuss with you is private. I don't want that snoopy niece of mine listening to our conversation.
1: She's out to lunch now. But does she listen in often?
4: All the time. Why?
1: She didn't know who I was.
4: I outsmarted her there. I called you from the drugstore on the corner. I don't want anyone to know who you are, why you're here. Oh, now, where did I put that lighter?
1: Behind the inkwell.
4: Oh, yeah. I'm a dangerous man to play games with. Joseph's found that out once, and if he keeps this business up, he's going to find it out again.
1: No games, you're dangerous.
4: Say, are you mocking me, Spade?
1: Just wondering what you're talking about.
4: I just told you. You got ears, haven't you? Joseph's is back in town, and I'm not going to fool around with him.
1: Mildred told me you were nice today.
4: Oh, she did she? Well, Mildred talks too much. That's what's the matter with her. She talks too much.
1: And you'd fire her, only she's your niece, and you'd have to pay somebody else three times what you pay her to take everything she has to take.
4: Get out of my office! Oh, no, no. Wait a minute, Spade. Oh, it's just hot, I guess.
1: Who has turned on the heat?
4: It's Joe Josephs. He was released from San Quentin this week. And I've been receiving telephone calls from him, telling me to beware and to watch out and a lot of other nonsense.
1: What was he doing at San Quentin?
4: 2 to 5 on an embezzling count. He's an ungrateful scoundrel, that's what he is. Why, I took him into my office as a junior executive, and 6 months later...
1: He got tired of the $20 a week you were probably paying him and decided to dip into the bin. Only he did a bad job, got caught, you testified against him, now he's out and he's sore, and he's threatening you.
4: And every time you yell cop around this town, there's always some snoopy reporter hanging around the sergeant's desk.
1: Ain't that the truth?
4: Listen, Spade, I've got $500,000 tied up in this business, and I don't want anybody thinking I might get knocked over by some loony with a grudge.
1: And that's why you didn't tell the police?
4: Don't you believe me?
1: It'll do for now. You'll think of something better.
4: Now, see here, impertinence is
1: 25
4: one thing...
1: 25 a day and... No. That'll be 45 a day in expenses.
4: I want you to find Joe Josephs and bring him to me.
1: Nuisance warrant?
4: More than that. I've got enough stuff in that desk drawer to send him back to Quentin if I have to.
1: Oh, what kind of stuff?
4: Left over from his trial. It'll be grand larceny this time, and they don't stop at 5 years for that kind of thing.
1: You withheld evidence?
4: I withheld...
1: Get out! My back was only 8 feet from the window, and it came through from the other building across the court. The silencer either ruined the marksman's aim, or he was just a bad shot, because out of 6 tries, he didn't connect with a thing but the desk lamp and a waste.

0: basket. By that time, Champion and I were both on the floor. Champion on top of me. I kicked out to get loose, and he kicked me back. I gave that up and twisted around for my gun. Across the court, a window was open about 6 inches, one corner of which was full of a dark-sleeved hand and a gun arm. I fired at it from what is known as number six position.
1: It's him! It's him! Get him, Spade! Get him, Spade! What do you think I hired you for?
0: I didn't bother to answer him. I went through the window, onto the fire escape, and over to the next building. I did more. I went in that building, which was apparently vacant, down the stairs, and started out the back entrance.
2: Hey!
0: Oh, sorry.
2: Hey, watch it, will you? What's the big hurry?
0: Hey, he came out of this building. Which way did he go?
2: Who came out of what building?
0: This building, right here, just a second ago.
2: Here?
0: Yes.
2: Who?
0: Him.
2: Who?
0: The guy who just ran down
2: these
0: stairs.
2: What'd he look like?
0: Well, he...
2: Well, what'd he look like? I say, what'd he look like?
0: Huh?
2: Who?
0: What?
2: Where?
0: Thanks.
2: Don't mention it, Curly, anytime.
0: I couldn't tell her what he looked like because I hadn't seen him. After a careful search of the building, which revealed nothing, I decided my suspect had eluded me for good, and I returned to the office of Elliot Champion. He was sitting on his green leather chair, wearing an expression to match.
3: Missed him, huh, Spade?
0: What does Joseph look like?
3: Oh, I've got a couple of snapshots here somewhere. Oh, yes, here.
0: Let's have a look. I was later to regret having those snapshots in my person. They showed a tall, thin-faced, haunted-looking guy, an old-looking 28... Good face, shock of black hair and dark eyes. I've seen plenty of cons, embezzler type, and he wouldn't have been cast in the part in my movie. There was nothing about him to indicate that he'd embezzled $2,000 or used a silencer on a gun. I dug two .38 slugs out of Champion's wall and went down to the street.
1: Spade! Oh, Spade!
0: He was a heavy-set man in a dirty white Panama hat and seersucker suit that didn't fit him around the middle.
1: Hey, just a minute, Spade, just a minute.
0: He crawled out of a black sedan, jammed a cigar in his mouth, and began sweating. He needed a shave. He'd always need a shave.
1: Hot afternoon, ain't it? Yes, sir, sure is hot. Sure is a hot afternoon. Here, my card.
0: Lemuel Drigger, Confidential Investigations.
1: Guess I should ought to have some new ones printed up, huh?
0: I guess you should ought to, Lem, and change the name while you're at it.
1: Huh?
0: Didn't the commissioner bounce you 9 years ago for rolling a pack before you did the booking?
1: Oh, let bygones be bygones, Spade. I'm in business for myself now.
0: How's business, Lem?
1: Punk.
0: Try another racket, Lem.
1: Spade, you been in to see old man Champion, maybe?
0: Maybe.
1: I was just going to go in to see him myself when I spot you pull up. I recognized you from the pictures in the paper last week. I figure maybe you and me ought to talk.
0: What did you figure you and me maybe ought to talk about, Lem?
1: Oh, you make it tough for a guy, Spade. We're in the same business, you know. What'd you go see him about?
0: So long, Lem.
1: Hey, wait a minute. I'm an old gumboot, huh? That old gumboot who couldn't get a trick as a housekeeper or tailing a punk, is that it? Okay, Spade, okay, you're full of vinegar now, but just you keep my card. You'll want to see Lem Drigger before it's all tied up. You'll want to see me.
0: Screw Lem. But he was right. I did want to see him because when I got down to the Chronicle office and looked up a morgue on the Joe Joseph's trial, the first thing that jumped out at me was the name Lemuel Drigger. Lemuel Drigger, private detective who had been employed when Mr. Champion had become suspicious of Joseph's account irregularities, and who, together with Mr. Champion, caught Joseph red-handed, and who willingly offered his testimony the same at the trial which convicted Joe Joseph to San Quentin for 5 years. The file also gave the name of Joseph's lawyer, a man named Anthony Spezer. The phone book showed an apartment address on Geary.
4: You, Aggie? Hold on a minute. I was just trying to get dinner over before you showed up, but I guess I'm late tonight. Who are you?
0: Mr. Spezer?
4: That's right.
0: My name's Spade. I'm a private investigator. I'm trying to locate a former client of yours, a man named Joseph.
4: Come in. I was expecting Aggie, but come in.
0: Thanks.
4: I always fix my own dinner, poached egg and half. Ulcers. Name Spade?
0: Yeah.
4: Want an egg?
0: No, thanks. I'm on duty.
4: Mind if I finish?
0: It's up to you.
4: Who's your client, Spade?
0: Elliot Champion. Joe Joseph is back in town, and he's been making telephone threats and throwing 38s around.
4: 38, huh?
0: Mm-hmm. You know where he is?
4: Joe was a nice kid, but a calendar job. Born with one war going on, a depression on deck, and another war in the hole. Makes a difference. The calendar got him. Everything was against him at the trial, too. I couldn't do anything. He thought I let him down and told me so. He got real sore when they read the book at him. Threatened Champion and that private dick,
0: Lem Drigger.
4: Drigger and everybody else. Said he was railroaded.
0: You were his attorney?
4: I know, but he didn't have a chance in a million of beating that rap. He thought I ratted when I took the guilty plea in court's mercy, all for a lousy $2,000. Well, he's done his time and he's out now.
0: He hasn't gotten in touch with you?
4: Nope.
0: No threats?
4: Nope.
0: Ever write to you from prison?
4: Nope.
0: Any idea where he'd be in time?
4: Nope.
0: Is it possible he has a mother?
4: Nope.
0: Then I guess I leave you to Aggie.
4: We play records. Aggie used to be a violinist.
0: Well, it's up to her.
4: Spade.
0: Yeah?
4: If you find Joe, tell him where I live. I'd like to see him.
0: Why?
4: I don't know. Maybe I just want to see what 5 years in the pen does to a kid like that.
0: Yeah. I'll bet you do. Yeah?
5: Is this you, Mr. Spade?
0: Who's this?
5: This is Mildred Champion. Remember me in my uncle's office?
0: I remember.
5: Mr. Spade, you're looking for Joe, aren't you? Well, I know you are. You don't have to answer me. I think I can help you find him. I must talk to you right away before something terrible happens. Please come out to the house before something terrible happens. It's right in the corner.
0: I got out to the house as fast as I could, but not before something terrible had happened.
6: Spade!
0: The front door was open and all the lights were on, and Elliot Champion was lying at the foot of the stairs in the front hall, holding his lapel as if it would get away from him.
6: Spade, don't touch me. Don't try to move me. It's in my lungs somewhere, and I never thought...
0: It didn't look like there'd be much use, but I beat it up the stairs to the hall phone to call emergency ambulance.
7: Hello?
0: What the?
7: This is Joe. So you hired a private eye to look me up, huh? Well, he'll never find me, but I'll find you. Yeah, Mr. Champion, I'll be seeing you real soon.
0: I didn't get it then, but I got it a second later. I grabbed for the banister, missed, and hit the top railing. A pair of hands held me up long enough to go through my pockets and then let me go, and that's the last thing I remember.
8: The makers of Wild Root Cream Oil are presenting the weekly Sunday adventure of Dashiell Hammett's famous private detective, Sam Spade.

0: Now, here's important news on good grooming. 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Again and again, the choice of men and women and children too. And now back to the Champion Caper, tonight's adventure with Sam Spade.
1: The neighbors had complained of gunshots, which was fortunate for me. I still might have been lying at the bottom of those stairs in Champion's house, Lieutenant, if you hadn't walked in, applied first aid, asked me my name, and listened to my story. You considered the threatening phone call after my client's death as a cover-up and promptly sent out a general alarm on Joe Josephs. I took an aspirin and a taxicab for home. Halfway uptown, I discovered the pictures of Joe Josephs were missing from my wallet. And that is why I was absent at the medical examiner's inquest this morning. Instead of going home, I went out to San Mateo, jimmied the lock of Champion's office, and violated City Ordinance Number 352B. My dead client's desk revealed one important item. An income tax voucher dated August 17, 1944, noting him delinquent. Then I found another important item, same for 1943. His secretary's desk was even more interesting. What I found there led me to, one, call her home. Result, no answer. And two, to revisit Attorney Speezer. I found him poaching another egg.
2: All right, I'm here. It's late, Aggie. What's the idea? Unless it's Beethoven, I don't... Oh, Spade.
1: Aggie have a show?
2: Yeah, left early. Has to work tomorrow.
1: Oh, it's too bad.
2: What's with you? Still looking for Joe?
1: Yep.
2: Any leads? Wish I could help you, Spade.
1: Elliot Champion was shot and killed in his home tonight.
2: No.
1: Is that all you have to say?
2: Joe do it?
1: Maybe.
2: Well...
1: You don't seem scared for a mouthpiece Joe didn't like.
2: If you mean should I be next, no. I'm not scared, Spade. The kid should realize by this time I liked him and did all I could.
1: You've been here all evening?
2: Aggie.
1: Could you prove it?
2: Yep.
1: You may have to. Did you know Mildred Champion was married to Joe Josephs?
2: Yeah. How'd you know? It's a secret.
1: I found this marriage license in a desk drawer.
2: Nosy, huh?
1: I found something else. Champion didn't pay his income taxes all the time.
2: A lot of people are like that, Spade. Me,
1: Glenn I... Glenn Drigger testified against Joe at the trial, so did Champion. Mildred worked in the office, but she didn't testify.
2: Wife can't testify against husband. Real good story, Spade, but what about Joe?
1: Champion had something on Lem Drigger, and Drigger had something on Champion. Joe's in between. You tell me, huh?
2: Huh?
1: All right, I'll tell you. It's all about a green kid hired into a brokerage firm to be framed on a phony embezzling charge to cover up a tax delinquency. You want to finish it?
2: I can't. I don't know it.
1: You've got ideas, though.
2: Yeah. Yeah, Spade, you're right. I've got ideas. And all of them make me sick inside. That kid stood there and told me he was innocent. He said it a million times if he said it once. And he told me he thought Champion was short with the income tax people.
1: And if Champion was short, he could phony up a book and get a worn-out private detective like Drigger to testify that there'd been a fraud and Joe takes the rap.
2: If that's what happened, they did it pretty good.
1: Did you mention anything like this at the trial?
2: Surmise is not admissible. There was no way to investigate it and no way to prove it. Joe was a nice kid, Spade, and he told a good story. I've been fooled a lot of times. What do you think?
1: I haven't met him yet.
2: All right, he's done his 5 years. He came out. Now they want him for killing the man who sent him up. His whole life's gone. And for what? Spade, I hope you don't find him. I hope nobody ever finds him.
1: But we did find Joe Josephs, Lieutenant. He was right under our noses all the time. When I called you, you told me to come on down to the morgue at the county hospital. We both stood and looked at Joe Josephs.
3: It's a funny thing, Sam. We had an alarm out for an hour on this guy. We've been looking all over for him, and he turns up right here. Only he's dead. He's been dead since last night, about 7.
1: 7? Same time Champion was killed.
3: TB. Just got the whole story. Had it awful bad in prison, on the sick ward his last 2 years.
1: Mm-hmm.
3: Wanted out awful bad. When his time was up last week, he made him release him. But he wound up here, died in the hospital. He looks awful young to be a con and all. I don't know, Sam. He's just a kid, isn't he?
1: Up until then, you had some kind of case against Joe Josephs. But when the medical examiner reported that my client had been shot with a .32, the rest of it began to fall into place. Lem Trigger's office was a dirty room over a shoe repair shop on Mission Street. The glass on the door hadn't been washed in 5 years, and neither had anything else. You could hardly tell where the office left off, and Lem began.
4: Oh, hello, Spade. I've been waiting for you. I thought you'd get over for some talk-talk.
1: What made you think that, Lem?
4: Well, you're here, ain't you?
1: All right, let's make talk-talk. Did the silencer ruin your gun?
4: Huh?
1: Come on. I want it off.
4: Hey, you're...
1: Your phone tonight after Champion was killed. You've been phoning him right along saying it was Joe.
4: No, just a minute, Spade. We're in the same racket.
1: And you shot at him with a silencer on your .38 this afternoon to make it look real good.
4: You can't prove anything. I didn't kill him.
1: One slug out of your gun will match that up. Every cop carries a .38. You were a cop once.
4: Now, Spade, you got this all
1: you
4: wrong.
1: You phoned him because you thought he'd call you in for protection. He called you in once on another job.
4: Listen, I know what you're thinking,
1: and business was so bad you had to drum it up, didn't you? Joseph was released from prison and it was a natural, only it didn't work. Champion called me instead, and you tried to shake me down.
4: Well, I only thought we could kind of work together. You know, make it a good thing. And
1: I told you once you should try another racket. But you didn't take my advice. Now you're going to have to.
4: What do you mean?
1: Because your license will be revoked pretty quick. You got into a lot of trouble about 2 minutes from now.
4: I did? I was right here. What are you trying to...
1: I swore out a complaint on you for assault and battery.
4: Hey, wait a minute. I ain't done nothing to you. Champion's dead, and
1: yes,
4: I tell you...
1: Yes, you did, Lem. You tried to strike me, and I had to defend myself.
4: But I...
1: And I did make out a complaint, Lieutenant. I phoned your office, and two of your men were on the way out to pick him up when I heard a footstep outside the door. I knew who was there and what she was there for, and I did the only thing I could think of at the moment. And it was lucky I did it. Her own .32 was in her hand when she came in the door. She looked at me, and Lem's smoking gun in my hand, looked at him, stretched out on the floor. Then she looked back at me, and the gun fell from her hand, and she began to cry. Hello, Mildred.
5: I wanted to do it. I came here to do it.
1: I know.
5: Why? Why did you?
1: To stop you.
5: Why?
1: My bullets went into the ceiling. He's just knocked out.
5: No. No, he ought to be dead. Dead.
1: No. Not anymore, Mildred.
5: You tricked me. You knew I was coming here. And you know he should die. You know it.
1: That won't bring Joe back.
5: How many real tramps have you met in your life, Mr. Spade?
1: Lots. And some who just thought they were.
5: Well, you met the genuine product yesterday. My uncle, for example. He stole money from himself and made it look like Joe did it.
1: I know about that.
5: And this one? Why didn't you let me kill him, too? Why?
1: Easy.
5: When I went over to see him in the hospital the first time, I knew he was dying. He had that look in his eyes. Helpless. And he knew what they'd done to him, and he couldn't do anything about it.
1: But you figured that you could. So you killed your uncle when you found out Joe died, and you came here to kill Lem.
5: They killed him. They killed Joe, and they sent him to prison. 5 years I waited for him to get out of that awful place. I waited to hold him in my arms and tell him it was all over. 5 years I waited to help him forget his hate, my hate. 5 years I loved him so much every day.
1: Oh, easy.
5: And then he came back to me the way he did. Those pictures were all I had left of him after 5 years of waiting, loving him. Now he's dead. What can you or I or anybody do about what they've done to him? Look at me, Mr. Spade. Go ahead, look at me. I'm not what you'd call beautiful. I'm not even very pretty. Nobody would ever look at me twice. Well, Joe looked at me. And he loved me. Now he's dead. And I'm dead inside. I'm dead inside, and I'll be glad when I'm dead outside.
1: Period and a report.
5: Oh, Sam, they were so unhappy.
1: Yeah. Add a notation that I won't be around for the coroner's inquest.
5: Sam, you can't do
1: this. This report, when duly notarized, should be admissible as testimony. I want to get out of town for a few days. Sour ragged.
0: And now, listen to this. Later this evening, if you happen to stroll down to the corner for cigarettes or ice cream, why not also pick up some Wild Root Cream Oil Hair Tonic? 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
6: Well, here it is, sir. Didn't make any mistakes.
7: Of course you didn't.
6: Are you really serious about getting out of town for a few days?
7: I am.
6: The world's too much with you, huh, Sam?
7: Effie.
6: Well, I know it's poetry, Sam, but it seems kind of appropriate right now. I don't care if she did kill those two men. I feel sorry for her.
7: What's that got to do with poetry?
6: Well, it's kind of poetic justice.
7: Oh.
6: Why did she dress the way she did in that black dress and low heels?
7: A form of penance, I guess. A mourning, absence of her missing lover.
6: Lover?
7: Yeah, no. Look, you'll have to type it all over if you keep that up.
6: But, Sam, it's all so beautiful and tragic.
7: Yeah.
6: And you watched it all happen with such understanding. I'm so proud of you.
7: Hmm.
6: Oh, Sam.
7: Come on now. Come on. Dry up and go home.
6: Good night, Sam.

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Sam Spade is played by Howard Duff. Lorene Tuttle is Effie. Tonight's adventure with Sam Spade was written for radio by E. Jack Newman. 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Join us again next Sunday when author Dashiell Hammett and producer William Spear join forces for another adventure with Sam Spade. 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Again and again, the choice of men and women and children, too. This is Dick Joy reminding you to...

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1: Oh, come in, Smithers. 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Orange juice.
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1: Thank you, Governor. 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

presenting Orson Welles as the Third Man. The lives of Harry Lime. The fabulous stories of the immortal character, originally created in the motion picture The Third Man, with zither music by Anton Karas.

That was the shot that killed Harry Lime. He died in a sewer beneath Vienna. As those of you know who saw the movie The Third Man. Yes, that was the end of Harry Lime. But it was not the beginning. Harry Lime had many lives. And I can recount all of them. How do I know? Very simple. Because my name is Harry Lime.

0: Yes.
1: Major?
0: Yes, yes. Come on, speak up.
1: Corporal Lime is here, sir.
0: Oh, he is he? Well, you can tell Corporal Lime I want to see him. Right now.
2: You know, it's funny, but all during my military career, I've never seemed to be able to force myself to be very fond of the brass. If you've got to have an army, you've got to have the brass, I suppose, but I don't honestly see why.

0: And now, Orson Welles as Harry Lime, the third man, in today's story, The Third Woman.
1: You know something, Corporal Lime?
2: No, sir.
1: If we could prove half of this stuff in this file, you'd be celebrating your 100th birthday in a military prison.
2: Yes, sir. I dare say so, sir.
1: Shut up and listen. You report to the address on this slip of paper. It's a tailor on Savile Row. The tailor has his instructions. He's to make you 3 suits, including the full soup and fish. And the whole outfit's to be ready in 48 hours. Isn't that awful?
2: Yes, sir.
1: Wait a minute. It gets worse. You go to the Savoy Hotel. You know where that is?
2: Yes, sir.
1: A room is reserved there for you. You're registered as a civilian. For purposes of cutting red tape, you're going to be a civilian. But here are your papers. You'll be taking a trip pretty soon. Yes, we're sending you away from all these bombs. It's discouraging. I tell you, this whole army is as nutty as a fruitcake. I didn't say that, did I, Lance?
2: No, sir, you didn't.
1: Look at these papers.
2: Yes, sir.
1: See how you're traveling?
2: Well, yes, sir, but this must be a joke.
1: Oh, it's funny, all right. But it's true. Here's the Allied Command is sending you on a holiday, Corporal Lance. And you're traveling as a civilian with the rank of full colonel.
2: That's what I mean about brass. An unfriendly attitude. Unnecessary, I call it. Why couldn't the major have been nice? Well, if he was, I guess he wouldn't have been a major. Because if you look at it that way, I was going to have to begin changing my loyalties because, according to my new papers, I was part of the brass now myself. I got my new suits, and then they sent me to see a certain Captain Smith. I don't think that was his real name. He was something very high in the hush-hush department, but that was the name I was to call him by when we met. This was all set up for midnight on the right side of Cleopatra's Needle. I tell you, the whole thing was so cloak and dagger, it made me want to giggle, but of course I didn't. Very careful to play it straight. I didn't want to lose my nice new wardrobe. I say, could you give me a light? We're not supposed to show a light.
3: That's correct. And what was in the bottle?
2: Jenkins' ear.
3: Good-o. How did Morgan die?
2: He died a governor.
3: Splendid, Mr. Lyon. All the answers perfectly correct. Silly questions, what? Silly answers, too, come to think of it. But the silliness makes it easier to remember, I always think. The mnemonic, don't you know? Right?
2: Right, if you say so, Captain Smith.
3: Well, now let's get down to cases. We've borrowed you from your people, Lyon, because of your special qualifications. Languages, looks, a certain rather celebrated aptitude for the opposite sex, and a fair share of unmitigated gall.
2: Yes, sir.
3: Don't call me sir. Remember, this isn't the army, not strictly speaking. This is another show. What do you think of spying, Lyon?
2: Well, I don't know. I never tried.
3: It's a dirty business, of course. Absolutely filthy. But then, it's a profession like anything else.
2: Yes, I suppose.
3: For one thing, the pay is abominable. That's why so many of the regular pros turn double agent on it. You know what a double agent is, don't you?
2: Well, that's an agent who sells out to another power, isn't it?
3: Yes. Well, on to most of that lot, of course. We use them when we can, but it's always sticky. No doubt about that, sticky. Well, first of all, of course, we're not dealing with soldiers or patriots, and no money arrangement is ever really final or binding. Mm. That's why we have to use pressure.
2: Yeah.
3: Different sorts of pressure, don't you know? Blackmail, for instance.
2: Right.
3: Listen.
2: Another one of those V2s.
3: That was in Chelsea.
2: Yeah.
3: Falling weapons, aren't they, guided missiles? I'll tell you something, Lyon, because it's going to be part of your job. This V2 is nothing. Jerry's getting ready with something a good deal worse in the same line. About 10 times worse, according to our information. Yes. Somewhere in Europe, more than 100 feet underground, there's a factory where they're busy perfecting quite a new thing. We've got to stop them, Lyme. Want to help?
2: Sure.
3: You didn't ever happen to meet a female named Brunel, did you?
2: No, I don't think so.
3: Brunel, also Brown, also Brune.
2: Well, that doesn't ring any bells.
3: No, well, maybe when you see her, there'll be a small chime or two. She's been around, and so I gather have you, right?
2: Well, I've been around a bit, Captain Smith, but I don't know your Brunel, or Brown, or Brune.
3: Reddish blonde, sometimes auburn, gray eyes, rather tall, speaks 8 languages perfectly, 5 or 6 more, well enough. She's been a professional agent for more than 15 years. Good at her work, too. Yes, she's quite valuable to us, off and on. This, it appears, is one of the off times. It's very much off. She was due to send us something rather important, you know. I gave you a hint about that.
2: Why, you mean the new rocket factory? Brunel has information about where it is and she won't send
3: it? Worse, She's given us false information. Mm. We think she really did manage to find out where this new guided missile thing's being built, and we guess she isn't telling us the truth because the Germans have some sort of hold over her.
2: Yes,
3: blackmail or something beastly. Now, we'd like you to see if you can't get some sort of line on just what it is. We don't really expect you to succeed, but well, go down and have a try, won't you?
2: Yes, but what do I do? Where do I go?
3: You'll receive sealed instructions when you get on the plane.
2: On the plane?
3: Details, background, all that sort of thing.
2: Yes, but what do you mean?
3: You see that car across the way?
2: Oh, I see a car.
3: It's waiting to take you to the airport. Well, good hunting.
4: Pilot? Pilot?
5: Yes?
4: That doesn't look like the Bosporus to me.
5: No, it doesn't.
4: It looks like the Atlantic Ocean.
5: Yes, it does, doesn't it?
4: But don't you know what it says in my instructions?
5: I mustn't tell that, you know. Those instructions are supposed to be secret.
4: That's all very well, but I'm under orders to proceed to Istanbul, and here we are in... Where are we, anyway?
5: Well, this flight isn't part of your show at all. We just happen to be carrying you, if you see what I mean. A little out of your way, of course. There's an awful lot of red tape attached to getting in and out of these neutral countries.
4: But my instructions...
5: Don't worry, there's bound to be someone of your chaps waiting to take you the rest of your journey tomorrow morning. Meanwhile, relax and enjoy Lisbon. We're coming in now.
4: So that's where we are.
5: Yes, you better fasten your seatbelt. Where's that place, Lisbon?
2: Sure enough, they had me all fixed up for a flight to Turkey in the morning. I wasn't complaining. There weren't any rockets falling on Lisbon. Anyway, it's always been one of my favorite places for having a good time. I checked into the hotel, changed into my nice new white tie and tails, and took a cab out to the casino at Estoril.
6: Comment vas-tu?
2: Genevieve, what are you doing in Lisbon?
6: My dear, in this city there are two things you try to avoid. The first is never, unless it's absolutely necessary, to address a friend by name. After all, you know one's name may not be one's name anymore.
2: All right, honey, what's the second rule?
6: It is a more strict one. We observe it very carefully.
2: Fine, but you can't just expect me to obey the law if I don't know it.
6: You asked me what I was doing in Lisbon.
2: Oh, well, that's it.
6: Sherry, no matter what the provocation, we never, never, under any circumstances, ask each other what we are doing in Lisbon.
2: Well, I'm perfectly willing to tell you what I'm doing.
6: Don't bother.
2: Why not? That's a job.
6: Oh?
2: Yes. I represent the biggest Swedish manufacturers of ball bearings, and tomorrow I'm going up to Stockholm.
6: To Stockholm?
2: And...
6: by way of Istanbul?
2: Oh. You mean you know?
6: But, Sherry, in Lisbon these days, everyone knows everything about everybody, and no one asks anybody anything. The first is a question of pride, and the second of politesse. It's very warm in here. Shall we go out on the terrace?
2: Am I allowed to answer that one, or must I tell you in code? You like it here in Lisbon, Genevieve? Or am I breaking the rules again?
6: I have my work.
2: And, of course, I mustn't ask you what the work is. You know, I remember when you used to be a nice little hard-working confidence girl in Cairo. You're trying to avoid the council of these five different countries, but you weren't nearly so secretive. Okay, okay. What are we allowed to talk about now?
6: Harry.
2: Yeah?
6: Why should we talk?
2: That's true. Why should we?
6: That was a nice kiss. You still do that very nicely, Harry, but...
2: What's the joke?
6: You are such a terrible spy.
2: Oh, I guess I am a spy.
6: Listen, Harry, I've always liked you. I'm not working for your people, but I know what you're up to. Don't go to Istanbul.
2: You haven't got any choice, honey. I think I'd go anyway. You know, make your ass as a cat. Why shouldn't I go?
6: They put you onto something terribly big, Harry. Terribly important.
2: Well, that's very flattering, isn't it? Tell me, what do you know about a woman called Brunel?
6: Oh, she's been an agent a long time. I don't know her, but I've seen her once in Saint-Moritz and again in Deauville. I hear she's clever. They're watching from the terrace. Oh. I must go back now, but please, Harry, do not go to Istanbul. It's not the woman Brunel. It is the situation. I tell you, Harry, it's too big for an amateur. It's too big for anyone.
2: Oh, but they've given me a chance.
6: And why? Why have they sent you? Because you are so experienced in espionage?
2: Oh, of course not. That isn't the reason.
6: Then you know, Harry. You know why people like you are sent on missions like this?
2: No, I can't say that I do.
6: Because you do not matter at all, that is why. Because they don't care what happens to you, not one little bit. Because you are, how you say, expendable.

0: And now, Orson Welles, as the third man, continues with today's story, The Third Woman.
1: We made good time to Istanbul with only a few nasty minutes, and I've got a couple of message minutes are going to get on our tail. But by 11 o'clock that evening, all my arrangements were made. I was carefully dressed once again in my nice new English white tie and tails. I made my way straight to Georgette's, an upholstered sewer masquerading as a nightclub, left my top hat with a check girl, and called for the head waiter.
2: Good evening, sir. You are alone, monsieur? Perhaps I can get mine here at table, near the floor, senor.
1: Where's Georgette?
2: I beg pardon?
1: You heard me, Georgette.
2: Georgette?
1: Yes, where is he?
2: There's no one here by that name, sir.
1: I should see you.
2: Oh, thank you, sir. Thank you very much. Please come this way. Through here, sir.
1: Thanks.
2: If you will step through the kitchen, sir. Here we are.
3: Je sais vous voir demain, chérie. Nous allons parler ensemble.
2: Excuse, please.
3: Yes, what is he?
2: There is a gentleman here who says he knows you.
3: Oh, yes, and who? Harry.
1: Hiya, George.
3: Very well, Harry. Just a minute. Je vous ouvrirai demain, comme d'habitude, oui?
2: Oui, au revoir.
3: Well. Well, Harry.
1: May I sit down?
3: I won't be able to stop you. What are you after?
1: Information. Willing to pay for it.
3: With money?
1: With money. Top market price. You know an agent called Brunel?
3: Suppose I did.
1: Who's shaking her down?
3: Who wants to know?
1: People with the money, George.
3: There's a lovely American Cadillac, Harry. Custom-made body. I'll give you the address of the man who wants to sell.
1: I'll drive it over to your place tomorrow. What's the address?
3: Not my address, Harry. That wouldn't be very discreet. There's a new nightclub out by the Pyramid.
1: The Sphinx?
3: You get around, don't you?
1: Want the car at the Sphinx?
3: Yes, leave it in the parking lot about midnight tomorrow. Give the key to the doorman.
1: And then what?
3: I'll have a table reserved for us inside. If you don't like what I tell you, you can take back the key. Otherwise, I'll drive home in a new Cadillac, okay?
1: The next day, I bought the car. That night, I left it in the parking lot by the Sphinx. I got a nice big salaam from the Senegalese doorman when I gave him the car key. And inside, I found Georgette waiting for me at the ringside table. That's a nice place, isn't it?
3: Hello, Harry.
1: Not better than that flea bag of yours. What are you drinking?
3: Anything.
1: Make mine a double scotch.
4: Now
1: then, let's have the dope.
3: I hate to do this, Harry. It goes against my principles.
1: Oh, cut it out, Georgie boy. Let's get down to case.
3: The person you were asking about has a sister.
1: No, is that it?
3: A younger sister.
1: Where is she now?
3: She's in Istanbul, Paul, but she isn't free to move around anymore.
1: And yet it's a snatch?
3: You might say she's been held as a hostage.
1: Who's doing the holding?
3: The young lady whose name, by the way, is Julie, arrived in Turkey 3 weeks ago for a holiday. She's been going to school in Switzerland. I haven't seen her older sister for a year.
1: Come on, Georgette, where is she?
3: You might say she's a guest at a certain embassy.
1: What embassy?
3: I prefer not to use proper names, Harry. As the address.
1: Sure,
3: I told you not to use any names, Harry.
1: Yeah, a tough gang here in Istanbul, even for Nazis, ever since I'm top of
3: the one more name and I leave.
1: Not by car, sweetheart. The key the doorman's holding doesn't fit.
3: Crossing me up as usual,
1: not
3: Harry.
1: At all. Here's the real key. You get it when you're finished.
3: Finished what? I've told him everything I know.
1: You told me Brunel's sister's been kidnapped by the Germans.
3: Keep your voice down, Harry.
1: Okay. Sister's being held in the German embassy. How long do you think they can keep it?
3: Well, this is as good as mine. I'd say for as long as Brunel herself can be forced to function effectively.
1: You mean as a double agent?
3: Of course. She must have got onto something good, and the Germans must be particularly anxious for her not to spill it. They're probably hoping to use it to lead your people just as far away from the truth as possible, and for as long as possible.
1: And what happens when Brunel gets tired of cooperating?
3: She's very fond of that kid sister.
1: Well, what happens to her finally, to Julia? They'll kill her, won't they?
3: Yes. I should think so. Waiter! Waiter, bring me another anise.
5: Yes? What is it?
1: Miss Brunel?
5: What do you want?
1: I came here to see you about Captain Jenkins.
5: What about him?
1: His ear is in a bottle. Also, there's Governor Morgan.
5: Come in.
1: Okay.
5: No need for that rigmarole. I know who you are. You're Harry Lyme. You used to run contraband out of Marseille in 37. I met you once in Monte Carlo. Now they've sent you from London. What's your message?
1: Sorry, I haven't got any message.
5: Nonsense. They sent you here to tell me something. What is it?
1: The message is supposed to come from you, Miss Brunel. And it's about 500 RAF planes waiting for the address of a certain rocket factory. The information is past you.
5: I've sent the information through the regular channels.
1: It wasn't information. The London people took the trouble to check up on it. What you sent was the location and description of a shoe factory in Norway. And Miss Brunel, do you know what they're actually making in that factory?
5: No.
1: Shoes. The London people think you have another address, Miss Brunel. They sent me to get it from you.
5: I've always given perfect satisfaction. My
1: favor, honey, favor. Let's get the whole thing down to facts. Fact one, you know where that locket factory really is. Fact two, I know where your kid sister really is. Fact three, get me the rocket factory, and I'll deliver Julie.
5: How can you do that? There are over 60 people in the embassy. She's up on the third floor. They're armed guards.
1: They're giving a reception, aren't they, tomorrow night?
5: Who?
1: The German embassy, honey. Don't go stupid on me. I want an invitation.
5: But how can I do that?
1: You can do it. You're working for them, aren't you? Here's the name I've scribed with the Istanbul police. You've gone from there. Get me the invitation to that party and get yourself two tickets for Switzerland.
5: You mean you really think...
1: The plane leaves at 4:30 in the morning. Bring all the information on that rocket factory to the airport. I'll bring Julie. Well, goodbye now. Sorry, but I've got to run.
5: Where are you going?
1: I'm going to play pinochle with the chief of the Turkish fire department. Well, goodbye for now.

0: promptly at 10 the next night, bearing my invitation from the Nazi embassy, courtesy of Miss Brunel, and wearing the best Savile Row white tie and tails, courtesy of the Allied command, I paid my respects to His Excellency, the German ambassador.
1: Hi, Littler.
2: Ah, good evening, sir. Mr. Cotton, isn't it?
1: Yes,
2: I believe that is the name, Mr. Cotton.
0: Cotton is the name, yes, sir. Good evening, Mr. Ambassador. It's awfully nice of you to invite me.
2: Oh, it is our pleasure, Mr. Cotton. Sir German Reich is particularly interested in the development of industry.
0: Oh, yes, indeed.
2: I would like to put a few questions to you privately, Mr. Cotton. Won't you please step this way?
0: Well, Mr. Ambassador...
2: I won't keep you long if you will just step into the elevator.
0: All right.
2: After you, please. It is rash to talk serious business in this large public gathering. We will be much quieter in my study.
0: Yes, sir. Yes, sir.
2: Through here, Mr. Lyme.
3: Hey. Put up your hands, Mr. Lyme. Aye. And keep them there. This gentleman, as you can see, is armed, and this room is quite soundproof. He will not hesitate to use his gun.
0: Okay. Now what happens?
2: We will discuss that a bit later, Mr. Lyme. Now I must return to my guests. Meanwhile, Gerhard here will keep you company.
0: Well, Gerhard, here we are.
4: Keep your hands up.
0: The ambassador says I'm stupid, Gerhard. Do you agree with him?
4: All the Americans are stupid.
0: Do you think it'd be stupid for me to try to get that gun away from you, Gerhard? Well, I suppose it would, but anyway, I'm going to try. Sorry, I only got you in the leg, old man, but I never was much of a shot. What I need today is to practice my marksmanship, and since this is such a nice soundproof...
4: What are you doing?
0: What shall I try for, Gerhard, an arm or the other leg?
4: No, no!
0: All right, then, where's the girl?
4: What girl?
0: With your right hand, was it, Gerhard? Now then, let's try for a foot.
4: No, she's in there.
0: Julie.
5: What do you want?
0: I'm not one of the Nazis, Julie. You have to take my word for it. I'm your sister's friend.
5: That's the elevator.
0: The elevator?
5: They're coming up.
0: Bolt the door.
5: What can I do? This door is the only way out.
0: Well, there's the window.
5: No, you...
0: The window's locked, isn't it? Here, give me that chair.
5: It's no use.
0: 1, 2, 3.
5: There'll be gardens on this side of the house. No one will hear. And beside the embassy, gardens.
0: They're starting to break down the door. Jump, Julie.
5: Through the window?
0: Through the window. Where else, you little mug?
5: This false door is to the ground.
0: Shut up and jump. That's the girl.
4: Put down that gun, Lyme.
0: Look out below, Julie. I'm coming after you.
4: It's false stories, Lyme. You wish to kill yourself.
0: Well, Mr. Ambassador, you told me I was stupid. Our feet are there. That night, there was seen in the streets of Istanbul one of the strangest sights in the history of that historic city. A procession of firemen bearing two bundles wrapped in canvas, rushed out of the German compound and boarded a fire truck, a gigantic hook and ladder. Out of the bundles, which were, of course, firemen's jumping nets, there emerged two figures, a young lady by the name of Julie and a gentleman called Harry Lyme.
6: Where to, Mr. Lyme? Where do we take you?
0: To the airport. And step on it.
7: Yes?
8: Major?
7: Yes, come on, speak up.
8: Corporal Lyme is here, sir.
7: Oh, he is he? Well, you can tell Corporal Lyme I want to see him right now.
0: Here I was back in London. Here with my old friends, the Major and Captain Smith, only this time the Major had a new sheaf of papers concerning my exploits on the desk in front of him. Less about Black Market this time and more about Harry Lyme, the hero. I came to attention, saluted smartly.
7: Corporal Lyme.
0: Yes, sir.
7: I've been reading your report. Yes, very interesting.
0: Thank you, sir.
7: Oh, there's just one thing.
0: Yes, Captain Smith?
7: Well, Turkey is a neutral country. How did you manage to get all that cooperation out of the fire department?
0: Well, I used persuasion, sir. You'll find it all down on the expense account, Major.
7: Hmm. I thought you might like to know, Corporal, that there was quite an air raid the other night over a certain factory on the Baltic Sea. The Germans won't be making that new rocket, Corporal. Not for some time, anyway.
0: Oh, I'm glad to hear it, sir.
7: I suppose you think we owe the whole thing to you, don't you, Corporal?
1: Well, we don't.
0: No, sir?
1: That air raid was held 3 nights ago when you were in Lisbon.
0: 3 nights? But, sir...
1: Brunel wasn't the only source of information. Not by a long shot.
7: I'm instructed to tell you that the facts we were looking for were sent to us from Portugal, from an agent by the name of Genevieve. However, we're most grateful for your help.
1: I've been asked to give you this. Wait a minute, where did I put it? Sometimes I think this isn't a war at all, but a grand convention of lunatics. I didn't say that, did I, Corporal?
0: No, sir, you didn't.
1: I didn't think I did. Here you are. This is from the British with their compliments. Oh,
0: thank you, sir. What is it?
7: It's an address. We thought you might have lost it.
0: It's that tailor in Savile Row.
1: Yeah. They want you to return the suit.
9: Harry Lime returns in just a moment.

0: And now, Harry Lime.
1: The one thing about Jenny is she taught me a lesson. Now I understand why women make better spies than men. They're so obviously more honest. You know, you always presume they're lying. Never even suspect that they might be telling the truth.

0: hope you're not hungry, dear Henry, dear Henry. I've just burnt the roast and I've ruined the spuds.
1: Well, that's a nice thing, isn't it? After I've been working...
0: Henry, I've got me secret supply.
1: You don't mean...
0: Polo mints.
1: Yum, yum.
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3: The story you are about to hear is true. 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
4: Fatima Cigarettes, best of all long cigarettes, brings you Dragnet.
3: 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His death could mean an open gang war. Your job, stop it.
5: 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And that's why Fatima has a much different, much better flavor and aroma than any other long cigarette. That's why Fatima has more than doubled its smokers coast to coast. So enjoy Fatima, the best of all long cigarettes.
6: It's wise to smoke extra mild Fatima.
7: It's wise to smoke extra mild Fatima.
4: Dragnet, the documented drama of an actual crime. For the next 30 minutes, in cooperation with the Los Angeles Police Department, you will travel step by step on the side of the law through an actual case from official police files. From beginning to end, from crime to punishment, Dragnet is the story of your police force in action.
8: Tuesday, July 18th. It was hot in Los Angeles. We were working a night watch out of homicide detail. My partner's Ben Romero. The boss is Thad Brown, chief of detectives. My name's Friday. It was 5:35 p.m. when we got out of the car at Sunset Boulevard and Paris Avenue and walked down the street to the scene of the machine gunning, Lupo's Cafe.
9: Look at that, Joe.
8: Yeah.
9: Lift out the whole fun of the place.
8: Yeah. Hi.
10: Yes, sir.
8: Romero and Friday, homicide.
10: Oh, I'm Sheldon from Hollywood Division. Taylor and I picked up the call in our car. Nobody hurt.
9: What's the story?
8: Just a second. It's Captain Elliott. Hold it.

0: Sheldon from Hollywood Division. Taylor and I picked up the call in our car. Nobody heard.
1: What's the story?
2: Just a second. It's Captain Elliott. Hold it a minute, will you, Sheldon?
3: Hi.
2: Hi, Captain.
1: Not much of it left.
2: Sheldon here was in the cruiser car. He fell asleep.
1: All right.
0: The intended victim was Gus Valentine. He's over there with Taylor, my partner.
2: Yeah.
1: Mm-hmm.
0: According to Valentine, he stopped in the restaurant here for a drink. He was in there about 15 minutes, came out to hail a cab, and this car came around the corner. Down there, Sunset and Clayton. They whipped by close to the curb and opened up.
1: Mm-hmm. Got the laundry there on one side of the place and a dry cleaning joint on the other side.
0: Yes, sir. A miracle, but nobody was hit.
2: Did you get anything on the car?
0: Nothing so far happened so fast nobody got a good look at it.
1: How about Valentine? Does he have any idea?
0: I don't know. Taylor's getting the information.
1: Nobody saw anything? Any witnesses?
0: Yes, sir. A couple. Newsboy Tim Benson, the lady in the dry cleaning place, Agnes Rebard.
1: Mm-hmm.
0: Neither of them got a license number.
2: Okay. Mike, talk to Valentine.
1: Well, Sheldon, keep the area clear, will you? Lab men are on their way out.
0: Yes, sir.
1: Come on.
4: Idea.
5: Green Ford sedan, isn't it?
4: Yeah.
1: Elliot, Central Homicide.
5: Yes, sir. This is Mr. Valentine, the intended victim.
1: Yeah. This is Sergeant Friday, Sergeant Romero.
4: Sergeant Friday, how are you?
2: Fine. It's been a long time.
4: Finally got out of the uniform, huh?
2: 7 years ago. Who was it, Gus?
4: If I knew, I'd tell you. I don't like being shot at.
1: Let's go sit in the car. This way, Valentine.
4: You want to get him back?
2: All right.
1: What's the story, Valentine?
2: How do you mean?
1: Let's not play it cozy. Who's after you?
2: You suppose this would have happened if I knew? Who's carrying the beef? Somebody's unhappy with you. You must know who.
4: I don't.
1: You know what kind of a car it was?
4: I told the other cop over there. Sedan, green Ford.
1: We're not going to press you, Valentine. You might as well know how we peg this kind of thing.
4: Yeah?
1: We got your number, had it for a long time. You're all up and down the blotter from Lincoln Heights to the county jail. You got a record everybody in this town knows about.
4: Aren't you a little mixed up? I'm the guy that got shot at.
1: We know that.
4: I pay my taxes for protection, not a lecture on my past.
2: Let me give you the word, Valentine. I've known you for a long time, and I've read about you in the newspapers. I've watched your so-called climb from two-bit penny ante rackets all the way up. Now, you've been told more than once about keeping your nose clean.
4: This is a switch, isn't it? Man got shot at, cops read riot act, innocent victim.
2: Look, we know you, and we know that crowd you run with. If you want to start a war, at a battlefield. Don't pick the streets of Los Angeles to fight it out.
4: I think I asked for it the way you men talk.
1: You did somewhere up and down the line. We know your operation. You walk the sideline marker all the way. Always got one foot inside the law. When you make yourself a target for some punk's machine gun, that's where you step outside.
4: Now, what are you going to do? Eat me out and let the man with the machine gun get away?
2: We'll get him, whether you want to help us or not. We just don't have the time to run around jamming a cork in the barrel of every gun in town.
1: Before you get out of this car, let this sink in. There's not going to be any innocent people cut down by bullets that were meant for you.
4: Oh, I get it. My tax money's no good, huh? Pay a bigger chunk than most of the clods in this town.
2: You haven't got a clear title to the city yet, and until you do, don't set up a shooting gun.
4: Now, what do I do? Dig a foxhole till you get ready to tap whoever's taking pot shots at me?
1: You can tell us who it is.
4: You got all I know. Don't you think I'd want him picked up?
1: I think you're a liar. I think you better square your beef and knock off this gangster stuff. There's not going to be any more of this kind of thing, understand?
4: That's the trouble with civil service. It makes a big man out of you $200 a month. I've never passed an exam, but I keep in step.
2: You missed the first one from the gutter to the sidewalk. Almost without exception, every city in the United States says it's Gus Valentine. These men remain out of custody, not because of any lack of law enforcement, but because of their ability to hide behind the laws which are designed to protect the innocent and use them to their own advantage. They operate allowing only the thinnest margin possible between themselves and the state penitentiary. We drove back to Central Division. At 6:18 p.m., we were called to the chief of detective's office.
0: He wouldn't give you anything, huh?
1: Not a thing. Usual line of smart talk.
2: Who's ever after him meant business. Our storefronts were a mess.
0: Yeah, they won't quit now. Just a minute. What's that in Tellinson's number?
2: 2821.
0: Oh, yeah. Miss Brown, Captain White gone home? No, ask him to come up to the office, will you, please? Thanks.
1: If they do manage to tag Valentine, it could cause a pretty sour mess.
0: He's got enough flunkies around to parlay it into a fair-sized shooting war. See him started on less.
2: Was there any chance of pulling Valentine in until things simmer down?
0: No chance. We've got nothing on him. Nothing we can prove.
1: He's got a few boys close to him. Maybe one of them could tell us. Same two lawyers work for all of them. We'd pull them in, they'd be out in an hour in a writ.
6: You want to see me?
0: Yeah, why? Sit down. Let Valentine's shooting this afternoon.
1: Yeah.
0: What's your guess?

0: There's been some talk. Verdi was hot. You know that, though. The way we figured, he's getting too big for his pants. He's coming up fast. Stepped on a lot of toes on the way. Shouldn't be too tough to find out why.
1: That's half of it. If we get that much, maybe we can find out who.
2: You got a big field to pick from. I can find you a dozen possibles.
3: We don't need a dozen. All we want are the ones in the car this afternoon.
2: Who do you figure, Captain Moore?
0: Well, I kind of go along with Joe. Like I said, I think maybe we'll be able to peg Y a little faster. And we can go from there.
3: All right.
0: Well, let's take what we know about the guy. Let's just take this past year. We know he's got more than a good share of the Mexican narcotics traffic. That means he's taking business from the Eastern Syndicate.
2: That makes one of those boys a candidate.
0: That's right. Then there's the pinball machines. He's given Big Ernie Jacobs and Monk Watson a big push on those.
2: That puts him in the running.
0: Yeah, it's a long list. The horses, fancy poker games, prostitution, the works. He's squeezing them all. A lot of guys could be shooting at him with a machine gun.
1: Where do we start?
3: Legwork, lots of it, fast.
0: We'll start nosing around, see what we can pick up. Friday, you and Romero can give us a hand there.
2: Yes, sir.
0: All right, with you, Elliot?
1: Fine.
3: I don't have to tell you, we've got to move as quick as we can. We've got a lot of places to hit, and we haven't got too much time.
0: We'll keep Valentine under surveillance to make sure he doesn't try to square things with a gun.
2: Yeah, this is one the taxpayers wouldn't understand.
3: Yeah.
2: Trying to keep a guy alive that'd be more dangerous dead. Wednesday, July 19th. Ben and I started making the rounds to find out why someone was out to get Gus Valentine. Captain was right. The list of his enemies was long. For 2 days, we talked to gamblers and bartenders at the usual hangouts. The few slim leads we picked up led nowhere. Saturday, July 22nd, we met with one of Ben's informants, a barboy at a cafe out on Santa Monica Boulevard.
4: That's him over there at that table.
2: Oh, yeah.
4: Jerry? How are you?
5: Hiya, Ben. Grab a chair.
4: You know my partner, don't you?
5: Sure. Sit down, Joe.
4: Hi.
5: Want a beer?
2: No, no thanks. We're working.
5: Coke?
4: Okay.
2: One's enough. We'll
5: Here you
2: it.
5: Go. It's good and cold. Doctor cut me down one beer a day. It's a spot on a hot day, don't it?
4: Yeah. What about Valentine?
5: What about him?
4: You hear anything since I phoned you?
5: A couple of things. Word's getting around. He's a welcher.
2: Horses?
5: I don't know. Big money. Hasn't paid off yet.
4: Who does he owe?
5: I can give you the name of one of them. Sal Tapper.
4: I don't know him.
5: Meatpacking business. Wholesaler. Got a big plant down at 54th and Commercial. Owns a little neighborhood bar. That's where he spends most of his time.
4: Where's that?
5: Gardena. Calls it the Mile High.
4: Now what about this Sal Tapper?
5: What do you mean?
4: How close is he to Valentine?
5: You mean one of his boys?
4: Yeah.
5: No. Valentine's his book, that's all.
2: Well, supposing Valentine owed him a wad of dough, would he push his point?
5: How do you mean?
2: Would he use pressure to collect?
5: Maybe a meat cleaver, not a machine gun. I don't figure him in on that Tuesday caper. Sure you don't want this other coke?
4: No, thank you. What time you go to work?
5: Plenty of time. One bottle of beer ain't hardly enough.
2: Any rumbles about the shooting?
5: How do you mean?
2: Anything worth repeating?
5: Oh, everybody says the same thing. He's got it coming.
4: Who is everybody?
5: The homeowners, neighborhood Joes. They got it all pegged.
4: What's the popular guess?
5: A dame.
2: Well, that's about it, huh, Jerry?
5: That's about it.
2: What's your guess?
5: Fresh out, I don't know. How come you guys are so worried about Gus Valentine? I didn't think you cared whether he lived or died.
2: Either way, we're in trouble. We left the cafe on Santa Monica Boulevard and drove out to Gardena to the Mile High Bar. It was a typical neighborhood tavern with the windows painted in black except for two small ovals in the center of each window. They were filled with beer signs and red neon. The cloth sign advertised shuffleboard and life-size television. Inside, the walls were covered with alpine mountain climbers trying to fight their way up a mountain that looked twice as steep as the Matterhorn.
6: Give me 10 nickels, will you, Lynn?
4: Can you tell us where we can find Sal Tapper?
6: Yeah, I'm in. Thanks, Lynn. What do you want?
2: Police officers. Like to talk to you.
6: Sure, what about it?
2: Gus Valentine.
6: Yeah? He owes me money.
4: Is that all you've got against him?
6: As much as he owes me, that's enough. a real tough machine to be.
2: How much money does he owe you?
6: Enough.
2: How long has he been booking for you?
6: I didn't say he was booking for me.
2: No, we did.
6: About 2 years. On the first ball. I gotta do better than that.
4: Where were you Tuesday afternoon?
6: At the packing house.
2: Can you prove it?
6: Would I say it if I couldn't prove it? When that little gate up there turns green and you go through it, you get an extra ball. It's red, it doubles your score, but it's real tough to get in there.
2: How long has Valentine owed you money?
6: Oh, a little over a week.
2: When did he say he'd pay?
6: He didn't say. Said he was trying to raise the dough.
4: You're the only one he owes?
6: No.

0: There's a couple of more guys in town.
1: You know who they are?
0: No.
2: How do you know he owes somebody besides you?
0: I heard.
2: Did he say why he hasn't paid up?
0: What'd you say?
2: Did he say why he hasn't paid up?
0: I told you. He said he was trying to raise the money.
2: You sure you haven't tried to put the bite on him?
0: Sure I have. Sure I have. I want the dough. But I didn't gun him.
1: Somebody did.
0: Yeah, I know. No, it wasn't me.
2: You had a reason.
0: So a lot of people.
2: Yeah. We're looking for the one with the machine gun.
0: Well, I can't help you there. Oh, come on. Oh. Get in there. Hey, look at that, free ball. $26,000. That's a real tough machine to beat.
1: What did you say you worked using?
0: At my packing plant, 54th and Commercial.
1: Okay.
2: How long have you known Gus Valentine?
0: About 4 years. I met him at a party out in Hollywood. It's the first time I've ever known him to welch. $7,000. I'm not doing so good, am I?
2: I don't know. It depends on where you were Tuesday. 12:30 p.m. We talked with the superintendent of Tapper's meatpacking house. He told us that Sol Tapper had been there all day when Gus Valentine was shot at. We talked to several employees at the plant. They corroborated his story. We checked Tapper out and found him to be a fairly respectable businessman who gambled a great deal on the side, but we felt reasonably sure that he had no part in the shooting. We knew that if we could run down the others to whom Valentine owed money, we'd be closer to finding out why he was being shot at and eventually get to the right man. 1:45 p.m., Ben and I went upstairs to the 8th floor of the City Hall, the lunchroom. We had a sandwich and coffee.
1: Too close to dinner to have a piece of that pie, isn't it?
2: Yeah, I'd say so. Hand me another napkin, will you?
1: Yeah. Here.
2: Thank you.
1: Think you'd do any good to talk to Valentine again?
2: Maybe. I doubt it. He's not going to tell us anything.
1: I figure we're on the right track. A lot of reasons why he might be a target, but this welching business, that's new to him.
2: Could be.
3: You Sergeant Friday?
2: That's right.
3: Telephone.
1: Wait a minute. I'll go with you. I'm finished.
2: No, you got the check. I'll get the tip.
1: Oh, all right.
2: Slide that phone over, will
1: you? Oh, yeah.
2: Thank you. Friday.
4: Elliot, come down to Chief Brown's office right away.
2: Yes, sir. Let's go.
1: Pie sure did look good.
2: Come on, let's get that elevator.
1: Yeah. Hey, who called?
2: The skipper. He wants us to go to Chief Brown's office.
1: Temple Street floor, please. What's up?
2: I don't know.
1: We make the rounds again tonight?
2: Yeah, a couple of places we can hit in the south end of town. I called Charlie Flint's place this afternoon. Maybe he'll have something for us.
1: Yeah, I hope so.
2: Come on.
1: Wish now I'd had that pie. I'm still hungry.
2: I got a candy bar in my desk. You can have that.
1: I can't eat those chewy bars inlays.
2: Oh, it's some kind of a fudge bar.
1: Uh-huh.
5: Come in.
1: Yes, sir.
5: Get over to Georgia Street right away.
2: Why?
5: Gus Valentine, they did it again.
2: Yeah?
5: This time they didn't miss. You are listening to Dragnet, for the step-by-step solution to an actual police case. Here, step-by-step, are the reasons why Fatima has more than doubled its smokers from coast to coast.
6: Step one. The name Fatima has always stood for the best in cigarette quality.
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5: And that's why more and more smokers every day agree
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5: Yes, the name Fatima on that golden yellow package is your insurance of an extra mild smoke.
6: So enjoy king size Fatima, the best of all long cigarettes.
2: July 22nd, 5:30 p.m. We drove to the Georgia Street Receiving Hospital and went up to the third floor. We talked to the doctor in charge, who told us that two slugs had been taken from Gus Valentine's right leg and one from his right shoulder. They had been marked for identification. It was in fair condition. We talked with the patrolman who made the ambulance follow-up. They told us Valentine had been shot as he entered his apartment house garage. There were no eyewitnesses. We went in and talked to Valentine.
1: You told the officers that the guy who shot you was on foot.
9: Yeah.
2: Who was it?
9: Couldn't tell.
2: You haven't any idea who it could have been?
9: No.
2: You don't expect us to swallow that again, do you?
9: I don't care either way.
1: Why don't you pay up what you owe?
9: What do you mean?
1: You owe some big money you haven't paid off.
9: Where'd you get that?
2: That's the word going around. Looks to us like you either pay up or get shot up.
9: Did I ask for advice?
2: No, and here's something else you didn't ask for. Twice in 1 week, you've been mixed up in shooting scrapes. We told you the city doesn't belong to you.
9: I don't claim ownership.
2: Now, listen. We've been over this before, and this is the last time. Don't push us any courage. We know you talk big, and you haven't got the guts to go along with
9: yeah,
2: it.
9: Yeah, sure.
2: Now, come on. Who's shooting at you?
9: I know your phone number. I'll call you if I need help. I'll take care of this myself.
2: Valentine, the first time you pull a cap gun, we're going to sit on you. If there's any retaliating, we'll do it.
9: I'm tired of sitting like a duck on a pond.
2: Then tell us who's gunning for you.
9: That's between me and them. I'll meet them when I'm ready.
2: All right. We're through talking. When we get to the bottom of this and find out who's been doing all the shooting, we'll have an answer. And if we find out you've been withholding evidence, it's going to go hard for you, understand?
9: Yeah, sure. Now leave me alone.
1: Come on, Jim.

0: Homicide, Graham.
1: Captain Elliott there?
0: I'll see.
2: Captain, will you take two?
0: Elliott?
1: This is Friday, checking in on the Valentine thing.
0: What's the story?
1: Couldn't get anything out of him. He isn't hurt bad. Right leg and shoulder.
0: All right. Here's something you can run down.
1: Yeah?
0: Got a tip from White in Intelligence. He's got a man out at Freddy's Fish and Chips on Slauson. Says a couple of guys in there blowing off about Valentine.
1: Who are they?
0: Billy Keel and Tony Farrar.
1: They're not on Valentine's team.
0: That's right. White's man says the party's getting rough out there. You, Romero, better follow up on it.
1: Right.
0: Another thing, if it looks like anything, you better bring him in for questioning.
1: Okay.
0: Check me when you get in.
1: Right. Let's go.
3: What is it?
1: Keel and Farrar. Skipper wants us to pick him up and bring him in for questioning.
3: What do they know about the shooting?
1: They know enough to talk about it. 7 p.m. We located Freddy's Fish and Chips place on Slauson near Montgomery Street. A dozen or so tables at the back of the restaurant were already taken with the overflow lined up too deep at the bar. The man from intelligence detail was down at the far end of the steam table nursing a cheese sandwich. He motioned us over and pointed out Billy Keel and Tony Farrar. They were sitting at one of the tables along with four other men drinking Boilermakers and eating French fried potatoes. Ben and I made our way through the crowd toward the back tables. Sorry.
4: Sorry.
1: Pardon me. Can I get through here, please?
4: All right. So it figures.
5: Count it.
1: You, Billy Keel?
5: That's right.
3: Which one's Tony Farrar?
5: He's getting a beer. What do you want?
1: Police officers want to talk to you and Farrar downtown.
5: What's the matter?
1: I'd like to ask you a few questions. You want to get your hat?
5: You got any questions, you can ask them here. Hey, Vic, how about buying around?
3: Come on, Keel, let's go.
5: I got nothing to tell you now. Let me alone.
1: There's two ways to go downtown, the hard way and the easy way. Let's take the easy way.
5: All right.

0: that you?
1: Yeah. You're bleeding pretty bad.
2: Yeah, I know. Let's get him to the car. Look at your suit. It's ripped to pieces.
1: My wife's gonna kill me.
3: One of the officers in the ambulance follow-up drove our car back to the city hall. Tony Farrar and Billy Keel were taken to Georgia Street Receiving Hospital for emergency treatment. We went in the same ambulance. Ben had a broken index finger, a 2-inch cut in his scalp, and a deep gash in his right thigh. I had 5 stitches taken in my upper right arm and 3 above my left eye. My right eye was swollen shut. The man from intelligence detail was taken to the PNF ward to be treated for a minor concussion. It was 9:15 p.m. when we got back to the city hall, the interrogation room.
1: How about it, Keel?
4: What?
3: What do you know about the Valentine shooting?
4: I don't know anything about it.
3: You're worried.
4: About what?
3: You tell us. You started that fight out there.
4: I didn't see any reason to go downtown.
1: Does Valentine owe you any money?
4: No.
3: You've been talking a lot.
4: Any law against that?
3: Why'd you shoot Gus Valentine?
4: I didn't shoot him.
1: Can you account for your time Tuesday afternoon?
4: I don't have to answer that.
1: Where were you this afternoon?
4: My lawyer's coming in. Ask him.
3: How much money does Valentine owe you?
5: Hugh? Ever see this before?
4: I don't even know what it is.
5: We found that machine gun in your apartment.
4: It doesn't belong to me.
5: We got your car downstairs. Green Ford sedan.
4: Doesn't belong to me.
5: White slip's got your name on it. Here's something else with your name on it. 2 chits for $750 signed by Gus Valentine. Money he owes you on the horses.
3: You shot him, didn't you?
4: I don't see how you can prove it.
5: I'll tell you how. We ran this Tommy gun through the crime lab. We dug the same slugs out of the front of those stores where you tried to kill Valentine. Your prints are all over the gun. How much more do you want?
4: It's not my gun.
3: All we gotta do is find the .45 you used this afternoon and match it up with the slugs we dug out of Valentine's leg, and mister, you'll be away for a long time.
4: All right. We used the Tommy gun. We didn't hit him. Didn't try. Only wanted to scare him. I got tired of waiting for my dough. I got no use for a welcher.
5: What about this afternoon?
4: No, sir. Me and Farrar didn't have nothing to do with that. I'll take the machine gun wrap, but it wasn't us this afternoon.
6: Elliot, Friday, step outside a minute.
7: Yeah. Valentine.
3: Yeah?
7: Somebody just blew his hospital room full of holes.
3: It took us 17 minutes with red light and siren to get to the Ferndale Sanitarium where Gus Valentine was recovering from his gunshot wounds. 3 cruiser cars were out front when we pulled up. We went to room 12 in the west wing.
1: There's the doctor, Joe.
3: Yeah. How is he, doctor?
8: He was dead when we got in here. He had a private nurse. Shot her, too. Dead.
3: Anyone else hurt?
8: It was visiting hours. Some woman was in there talking to him. She got hit. We're treating her down in the emergency room.
3: Appreciate it, doctor, if you keep your staff out of the room here until we finish our investigation.
8: Yes, sir.
3: Thank you. Let's have a look inside.
1: Mm-hmm. He didn't fool this time.
5: Too bad he wouldn't give us more help.
1: Yeah.
5: We're no worse off than we were. We still have to find out who it was without him.
1: I hope we can get to him before Valentine's crowd starts shooting back.
5: We got to. Anyway, this cancels out his debts.
3: You know his record.
5: Yeah.
3: He owed a lot more than he could ever pay.
9: The story you have just heard was true. Only the names were changed to protect the innocent.
6: On October 26th, trial was held in Superior Court, Department 97, City and County of Los Angeles, State of California. In a moment, the results of that trial.
10: It's amazing how many long cigarette smokers are changing to Fatima. Here is the actual report.
11: From coast to coast, king-size Fatima has more than doubled its smokers.
10: Yes, more and more smokers every day are discovering that Fatima is the best of all long cigarettes.
6: Long cigarette smokers find Fatima has a much different, much better flavor and aroma.
10: Long cigarette smokers find that Fatima is extra mild because it's the long cigarette which contains the finest Turkish and domestic tobaccos superbly blended to make it extra mild.
6: So enjoy extra mild Fatima. Best of all long cigarettes.
11: It's wise to smoke extra mild Fatima.
0: it's wise to smoke extra mild Fatima.
6: Billy Keel and Tony Farrar were tried and convicted of assault with intent to commit murder. They were filed on by the federal authorities, Bureau of Alcohol and Tax Unit, for the illegal possession of a machine gun and were found guilty in federal court. Because they were both in custody at the time of Gus Valentine's murder, they were cleared of any complicity of the crime. Valentine's killer was still at large.
9: Next week, The Big Gangster, Part 2.
6: You have just heard Dragnet, authentic cases from official files. Technical advice for Dragnet comes from the Office of Chief of Police W.A. 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
9: 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Fatima Cigarettes, the best of all long cigarettes, has brought you Dragnet, portions transcribed from Los Angeles. 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

0: Yeah, danger is my assignment. I get sent to a lot of places I can't even pronounce. They all spell the same thing, though, trouble. But when I walk into the commissioner's office, I don't realize this assignment's going to end up with me trying my level best to shoot myself. Morning, Commissioner. Ruth said you had an assignment for me.
1: I do, Steve. Ever been kidnapped?
0: Kidnapped? Well, I remember a redhead once who claimed we were out of gas.
1: I'm sure you put up a terrific struggle.
0: Like a tiger at bay.
1: Well, that's all very interesting, but I didn't send for you to hear Chapter 33 of your memoirs. You're leaving for Berlin on the next plane.
0: I'm flying clear to Berlin so somebody can kidnap me?
1: No, you're flying there to find out who's been kidnapping a few other people.
0: You know, I think you better start from the beginning, Commissioner.
1: Steve, apparently there's been a nasty little racket flourishing in our occupation zone of Berlin for some time. It only came to light last night.
0: What kind of a racket, Commissioner?
1: A prominent German named Mueller was kidnapped several days ago. His wife received a ransom note telling her that if she didn't raise the required money, her husband would be turned over to interests in the eastern zone of Berlin.
0: Oh.
1: Apparently, this Mueller had made a few enemies there.
0: I see. Sort of sell Mueller to the highest bidder, huh?
1: Yes, his wife raised the money and Mueller was returned. But when he tried to grab the man who returned him, he was shot and killed on his own doorstep.
0: Hmm. Look, this is all very interesting, but isn't kidnapping a matter for the Berlin police? What's it got to do with us?
1: I'll tell you why it's all, baby. Apparently, the kidnapper was a U.S. government official.
0: What? Now, look, don't try to tell me you believe that.
1: I'm just giving you the facts, Steve. What's behind those facts could be another story, and I'm convinced it is. But that's what you're going over there to find out.
0: But I still don't see what indicates that a government official is behind it.
1: Here's how the deal was set up. Mueller had applied for a building permit several days before he was kidnapped. Those permits are handled by a special office, which is run under our supervision. A few nights later, a man who claimed he was from that office came to see Mueller. He told Mueller that they needed further information before they could issue the permit, that Mueller would have to come to the office. The next thing his wife knew was when she got the ransom note.
0: Brother, what a sweet mess that sounds like.
1: I've been in touch with Jack Fallon, who heads up the office over there. I've got a preliminary plan set up with him. He'll fill you in on it. And Steve, get over to Berlin. Work with Fallon, then go anywhere and do anything you have to smash this racket once and for all. Well, that's it. You've got your assignment. Good luck.

0: Dangerous Assignment, starring Brian Donlevy in the role of Steve Mitchell, will continue in just a moment. 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
1: Sure, I've got my assignment. Just a little matter of dropping over to Berlin and trying to smash an innocent little kidnapping racket. And I've got an uneasy hunch that somewhere along the line I'll be running into somebody who'll say drop dead to me and then do their best to arrange it. It's Monday when I land in Berlin and I head for Jack Fallon's office.
2: That's a nasty mess, Mitchell. My theory is that somebody right here in my office has been putting the finger on the victims.
1: These applications for building permits, Fallon, do they contain quite a lot of information about the applicant?
2: Yeah, they do. You see, to do any building in Berlin these days, you got to have a considerable amount of money. That has to be listed on the application. Now, that's the point, Steve. Anybody who has access to those applications could spot the likely kidnap prospects.
1: But how about this business of threatening to turn the victims over to the Eastern Zone?
2: Well, as you can imagine, there are a lot of Germans in our zone who have come out politically against the outfit in the Eastern Zone. Now, you take any 10 Germans with money, and you're pretty sure to find 7 or 8 of them who've made enemies there.
1: I see. Tell me, Fallon, just who in this office has access to those applications?
2: Well, my office manager can give you a better answer to that than I can. Herr Wittig, I was just going to call you.
3: I was on my way to see you, Herr Fallon. Some reports for you to sign.
2: Oh, come in. I want you to meet Steve Mitchell from the United States. Mr. Mitchell would like some information from you, Willing.
3: But of course, Herr Mitchell.
1: I'd like to know how many people in this office have access to the applications for building permits.
3: The files are available to Herr Fallon, of course, and to myself.
1: Yeah, who else?
3: The 3 clerks.
1: Who are they?
3: Frau Gunther, a woman of about 60, Fräulein Gottlieb, a younger woman, and Herr Linder.
1: What can you tell me about them? I mean, have any of them ever acted in such a way as to arouse your suspicions?
3: That's a hard question to answer, Herr Mitchell. They're all hard-working people, Frau Gunther particularly. She keeps mostly to herself. Fräulein Gottlieb, I have no problem with her, other than to keep her boyfriend from calling for her too early in the afternoon.
1: Boyfriend?
3: She's quite friendly with an American sergeant.
1: Sergeant? I see. What about the other one, Linder?
3: Herr Linder has notified us he'll be resigning soon. It seems he just inherited some money from the death of his uncle.
1: Okay. I guess that'll be all, Wittig. Thank you.
3: Of course. If there's any other information I can supply here, Mitchell, do not hesitate to call on me.
1: I won't.
2: Well, you know any more than you did before, Steve?
1: How long has Wittig been your office manager, Fallon?
2: Oh, about a year, I guess. Hey, wait a minute. You don't think he could have anything to do with it?
1: Look, anybody who has access to those files could have something to do with it.
2: Yeah, I guess you're right.
1: The commissioner said something about having set up a plan with you.
2: Yeah, he thought it might be a good idea to have somebody file a fake application, make it look like he was a red-hot prospect, you know?
1: A pigeon, huh?
2: Well, that's what it amounts to.
1: Then we trail along and see what happens. Yeah, sounds like a good idea. You got a man for the job?
2: Mm-hmm. Little character named Benner.
1: Might be kind of dangerous for him, you know.
2: Oh, Benner will do almost anything if the price is right. Besides, I think he can handle it, okay? He's a very cautious little chent. Never takes an elevator if there's a stairway, you know, that sort of thing.
1: Can we trust him?
2: Oh, yeah, yeah. He's done a lot of jobs for us in the past. Mm. Excuse me. Mm. Hello. Oh, yes, Benner. Mm-hmm.
4: Yes,
2: right, yeah. You'll be contacted there by a man named Steve Mitchell. You're to work with him. Well, Benner's on his way to the Kronig Hotel. He's going to register there.
1: Okay, I'll get on over there myself. See you later, Fallon. Hotel and asked the desk clerk whether Brenner's arrived yet.
5: Herr Benner, yeah. He just started up the stairs. He is registered in room 43.
1: He's going to climb 4 flights of stairs? Brother, he really is a cautious guy.
5: Huh?
1: Ah, skip it. I'm not quite that cautious. I'll take the elevator. I go up to the 4th floor and down the hall to 403. I start to knock on the door, but just then...
6: No! No! No!
1: The yell comes from the floor below me. I pound down to the third floor landing. The window at the fire escape is open, and on the floor, sprawled against the door to a broom closet, is a little guy with a few assorted bruises on his face. Benner? Benner! You okay?
4: Yeah, I'm all right.
1: What happened?
4: Somebody was waiting for me on the landing. Tried to kill me. But when I called for help, he went down the fire escape. Wait. Who are you?
1: Hey, why the gun?
4: I demand to know who you are.
1: Relax, Benner. I'm Steve Mitchell, the guy who's supposed to contact you.
4: I must have proof of that.
1: Here, take a look at my credential.
4: Yeah.
1: Brother, you don't believe in taking any chances, do you?
4: In this business, to take chances might prove fatal.
1: Yeah, matter of fact, this deal looks like it's a little too fatal for you already.
4: What do you mean?
1: We better pull you off the case. It looks like they're on to you.
4: No, I insist on going on with it.
1: But you're no good to us if they know who you are.
4: It would be a simple matter to enter an application at another name, at another address. My sister lives at 35 Gartenstrasse. Mm-hmm. I can use her house.
1: I don't know.
4: Mitchell, a deal was offered to me. I accepted it. I insist that the deal stand.
1: Even after almost getting killed, huh?
4: Well, I'm used to such things. I make a good living almost getting killed.
1: Okay. I'll have Fallon rig up another application for you at 35 Gartenstrasse. Then I'll meet you over there and we'll wait to see who turns up for you.
4: And what would be your plan in case someone does turn up?
1: Well, I'll have a police car with a two-way radio. If somebody calls for you, I'll follow and contact some other cars and we'll all converge on the spot where they take you to.
4: Mm-hmm. Well, very well.
1: I'll go rig the deal with Fallon. You pack up and get over to the Gartenstrasse address. I'll meet you there in an hour. I go downstairs and out of the hotel. Then, three blocks away as I'm heading for Fallon's office, I realize Benner forgot to tell me what name to use on the new application. I start back to the hotel. Then I spot the crowd on the sidewalk in front. I speed up. A couple of policemen are trying to push the crowd back. Then I see a body on the sidewalk covered up.
6: Get back here now. Get back.
1: What happened, officer?
6: Men fell out of one of the hotel windows.
1: What? You know who it was?
6: Yeah. It's not much left of the body, but we found his papers. It was a little man named Benner.
2: Steve, this is bad. It looks like they were on to Benner right from the start.
1: It sure does, Fallon. He didn't just fall out of that window. He was probably slugged and pushed.
2: Yeah.
1: It must have happened right after I left him.
2: Well, where does that leave us now?
1: I don't know. I put in a call to the commissioner back in the States as soon as it comes through.
2: I suppose I could round up another man to take Benner's place.
1: Yeah, same idea occurred to me. I'll take it.
2: Hello.
7: James?
2: Commissioner?
7: What's on your mind?
2: Huh? Hey, this connection is lousy. Jiggle the phone, will you? Yeah.
7: I said, what's on your mind?
2: I want to get married.
7: What?
2: You heard me.
7: You're right in the middle of an assignment. You called me all the way from Berlin to tell me you want to get married?
2: Well, a fella gets to thinking about those things once in a while, Commissioner.
7: Now, look.
2: I wanted you to be the first to know, Commissioner.
7: All right. So you're going to get married. Who's the unlucky girl?
2: I don't know.
7: You don't know.
2: I want you to pick her out for me.
7: Steve, are you out of your mind?
2: No more than usual. Hey, do we have any female type agents running around in this neck of the woods?
7: Agents? I get it now, Steve. Let's see. Yes, Martha Kane is just finishing up an assignment in Vienna.
2: Martha? Hey, she speaks German, doesn't she?
7: Yeah.
2: Good. Okay, contact her and tell her to come here to Berlin and go to the Schaff department house. There's an apartment there under the name of Schiller. Martha is now Frau Schiller.
7: All right, I'll contact her. What are you up to, Steve?
2: Oh, just cooking up a little gag, Commissioner. If it works, I think we can bust this deal wide open.
7: But it doesn't work.
2: Well, if it doesn't work, I'll leave you my best hand-painted necktie. You know the one that lights up in the dark?
7: I don't like that.
2: Oh, you ought to be a whiz with it.
7: Now, Steve...
2: See you later, Commissioner. What are you going to do, Steve?
1: We need another clay pigeon to take Benner's place, don't we?
2: Yes, but...
1: Okay, so I've got me the pigeon.
2: You mean this woman, agent?
1: No, I mean me.
0: In just a moment, Act Two of Dangerous Assignment. Now we invite you to hear from Bob Hope on his recent visit to Hawaii.
8: Well, here we are on the island of Oahu. We had a very smooth trip over. At first, we flew at an altitude that didn't bother me. We had to go up higher because the salt water was ruining the tires. Just out of San Francisco, we developed a little motor trouble, and the pilot yelled, "Throw everything we don't eat overboard." A Navy cruiser picked me up about 2 hours later. Now, let's sell Chesterfields. You know, the real test for mildness in a cigarette is as old as tobacco itself. Just open a pack of Chesterfields and smell that milder tobacco aroma. Then light up a Chesterfield and prove what every tobacco man knows. Tobaccos that smell milder, smoke milder. So always buy them. Chesterfield, my cigarette. Chesterfield.

0: Don't forget to give Crosby for Christmas. I mean the Chesterfield Christmas carton with Bing as Papa Santa Claus.
1: And now, back to Dangerous Assignment and Brian Donlevy as Steve Mitchell.
2: You're really going through with this deal, Steve?
3: What do you think, Fallon?
2: Well, okay. Tell me what you want me to do.
3: Fill out an application in the name of Otto Schiller. That's me.
2: Yeah?
3: Give the Shaft Department address and make me sound like a nice, juicy prospect.
2: Mm-hmm.
3: I just married a wealthy woman. Then stick it in with the other application.
2: Yeah, that way you won't have to be seen around the office.
3: Look, another thing. Can we count on the cooperation of the Berlin police?
2: Sure. What do you need them for?
3: A radio car.
2: Oh, I'll arrange that.
3: Okay. Well, I guess that's it, Fallon. I better get over to the apartment.
2: Be careful, Steve.
3: I'll see you when it's all over, I hope. I go over to the Shaft Department house and settle down as Otto Schiller, wealthy German. I'm not kidding myself about the various assorted things that could happen to me, all of them bad, but I know it's our best chance of finding out who's running this racket.
4: I understand you want to get married, Steve.
3: Hi, Martha. Come on in. You sure got to Berlin in a hurry.
4: I caught a plane from Vienna as soon as the commissioner contacted me.
3: Well, make yourself at home. It's half yours.
4: What's the deal all about, Steve? The commissioner didn't give me any details. Not that I mind being Mrs. Mitchell, but...
3: You mean Frau Schiller.
4: Yeah, Frau Schiller.
3: Well, it goes together something like this, Martha. Somebody posing as a U.S. government official has been kidnapping wealthy Germans. Mm. If the relatives don't pay off, he threatens to turn the victims over to the Eastern Zone.
4: Where do you fit in?
3: I'm the next victim, I hope.
4: So, well, you know, Steve, you haven't changed a bit. You always did manage to figure yourself into the sweetest spots.
3: Well, if the deal works, somebody will come for me here. You slip out the side door and downstairs to the radio car, follow us, and contact the police.
4: Okay, when are you expecting a caller?
3: I don't know. Could be minutes or it could be days.
4: Days? Any ideas on how Herr Schiller and wife are supposed to pass the time waiting?
3: Well, as a matter of fact...
4: Yeah, that's what I thought. Like I say, you haven't changed a bit.
3: Hmm?
4: We'd better stick to my ideas.
3: Oh? Well, what are your ideas?
4: Canasta?
3: Canasta? Now, look, can't you think of any better way to pass the time than... Hey, wait a minute. Sorry, I just remembered we don't have any cards, so I guess we'll just have to...
4: No.
3: Hey, where'd that deck come from?
4: My purse. Be prepared, I always say.
3: Looks like you haven't changed a bit either. Okay, deal them up.

0: A natural and five. Three jacks and I'm out.
1: Swell. I suppose you know that wins you another game.
0: So it does.
1: I suppose you also know that makes five straight games. You've cleaned me and broke.
0: Don't tell me your troubles, lady. Canasta was your idea.
1: Yeah, I know. Steve.
0: Better get into the next room.
1: Right.
2: Otto Schiller?
0: Yeah.
2: I'm Mr. Brown from the office that issues building permits.
0: Yeah.
2: Regarding your recent application, Herr Schiller, we need some additional information. I'm afraid I'll have to ask you to come to the office with me.
0: Yeah. One moment. I get my code.
1: Well?
0: This is it, Martha.
1: Ever see the guy before?
0: No, but he's probably just the leg man on the operation. Get out the side door and down to the radio car, Martha, and then follow us.
1: Right.
3: Herr Schiller!
0: Coming, Herr Brown.
1: Be careful, Steve. Remember, I'll be right behind you in that radio car.
0: Martha slips out the back door of the apartment, and I join Mr. Brown in the living room. We go down the elevator to the street, and Brown motions toward the curb.
2: Here's my car, Herr Schiller. I sent my driver on a little errand. He should be back in a moment. Yeah, we'll wait inside. Get in. Mitchell?
0: Huh?
2: You heard me. You can cut out the Yarn 9 routine. Inside, you get a slug.
0: Little surprise party, huh, Brown?
2: That's right. I've got another surprise for you, too, Mitchell.
0: I can hardly wait. What is it?
2: You'll love it. Take a look out the window.
0: Hmm? Martha?
2: Yeah. Your little pal was going to tag along in the radio car. Get her inside, Fritz.
4: Yeah.
1: He was waiting for me at the side door, Steve, complete with guns.
0: Oh, this is just great.
2: I thought you'd be overjoyed, Mitchell.
0: Where are we going?
2: To see the boss.
0: Oh? Who is the boss?
2: You'll find out, Mitchell. Okay, Fritz, let's get going.

0: After more of the ruined section of the city, we finally pull up in front of a deserted warehouse. Martha and I are hustled inside and tied up. Then Brown and Fritz leave.
1: Doesn't look so hot for us, does it, Steve?
0: No. I'm sorry I got you into this, Martha.
1: Well, I've only got one regret.
0: That you ever left Vienna?
1: No, that we wasted so much time playing canasta.
0: Great time to have both hands tied behind me. Hey, wait.
2: I think I can twist my hands around a little. Turn your back to me. Maybe I can work on your ropes.
1: Okay. Who do you think the brains behind this deal is, Steve?
0: I'm afraid I know the answer to that now, Martha.
2: Look, they were onto our whole routine about the radio car. Yeah. Not many people knew about that.
0: Benner knew, but he doesn't count. He's dead. That leaves just you and me and Fallon.
1: Fallon? You think he's the one?
2: Sure adds up that way. Hey, I got one of your ropes loose.
1: Yeah. Wait, I work my hands around a little now.
2: Good, keep it up.
1: But Steve, if Fallon's behind it, well,
0: hold it. Somebody's coming. Keep your hands behind you.
1: Okay. Steve, if they take you and leave me, I'll try to get loose and get help.
3: Well, I brought someone to see you, Mitchell. The boss.
0: What?
4: Hello, Mitchell.
0: Benner. But it can't be. You're dead. You got pushed out of a hotel window.
4: You're right. The real Benner is dead, Mitchell.
0: Real Benner?
4: My name, in case you're interested, is Linda.
0: One of the clerks at the office.
4: Quite right.
0: Yeah, I think I get it now. Benner started up the stairway of the hotel, and you were waiting for him on the landing. You slugged him and started to push him out the window. Then you heard me coming.
4: True. So I concealed Benner's body in the broom closet. You assumed I was Benner, so I decided to go along with it. After you left, I pushed the real Benner's body out the window.
0: And I spilled the whole plan to you. That's how you knew about the radio car routine, huh?
4: Yeah. You have it all figured out now, Mitchell. Too bad it's too late.
0: Yeah? So what happens now?
4: I was going to kill you, Mitchell, but now I've changed my mind.
0: Gee, thanks.
4: Oh, you're quite welcome. You see, it occurred to me that the United States agent undoubtedly possesses much information of value to certain connections of mine in the eastern zone of Berlin.
0: What?
4: I think they would pay me a great deal of money for you.
0: Now, wait a minute.
4: So I'm going to take you to the eastern zone.
0: I see. Well, that's a cute little plan, but there's just one hitch in it.
4: And what is that?
0: The borderlines of those zones are pretty heavily patrolled. Just how do you plan on getting me out of this zone?
4: Oh, that's quite simple. I've used the device before.
0: Device? What device?
4: You have been posing as a man named Schiller, yeah? All right. We will proceed on that basis. You are a resident of the eastern zone who's had an accident while visiting in the western zone. I'm your doctor, returning you to the eastern zone in an ambulance.
0: Got everything figured out, haven't you?
4: Of course. Vaughn.
5: Yeah?
4: You stay here and guard the girl. Fritz will drive the ambulance.
5: Okay.
0: Look, if you think I'm going to let you stuff me in an ambulance, then...
4: I had hoped for more cooperation from you, Mitchell, but very well. Vaughn.
5: Yeah.
4: Now, get him into the ambulance.

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1: When I come out of it, I'm strapped on a stretcher in the ambulance. My head is completely bandaged except for two eye holes. There's even a strip of tape over my mouth.
2: So, you're conscious again. I've almost to the eastern zone, Mitchell. As you see, the setup is complete. I'm your worried doctor, crouching over you. Above you, the bottle of blood plasma, the rubber tube leading along your arm under the blanket. And in your ribs, do you feel this? I see you do. Needless to say, it's a gun. I'm holding it against your side under the blanket. And if you try to give any sign to the border guard, well, I'm sure you know what will happen.
3: The American guard, he is waiting for us to stop.
2: Of course, Fritz, the routine examination. An examination that we will pass with flying colors.
3: He's coming around to the rear of the ambulance.
2: They're ready for him. Aren't we, my friend?
4: Okay. What do we got here?
2: This patient is Herr Otto Schiller, a resident of the Eastern Zone who had an accident while visiting in the Western Zone. I'm returning him.
4: Oh, you his doctor?
2: As you see.
4: All right, trot out the papers, Doc.
2: Here they are. His papers, my papers, and the report of the accident.
4: Okay, just hold the phone while I look him over, Doc.
2: Please hurry. You see, the patient's very weak. I'm giving him a transfusion. His life depends on it.
4: Yeah, I'll speed it up. We'll take a minute.
1: Sergeant keeps nodding as he checks the papers. They must be pretty clever forgeries. Right now, I feel like a chicken with his neck on the block waiting for the axe. With Brown guarding Martha at the warehouse, she can't get loose and bring help. Then it hits me, a wild idea, but it might pay off. He'd told the sergeant my life depended on a transfusion. I look up at the bottle of plasma hanging over me, then at the rubber tube. My wrists are strapped to the sides of the stretcher under the blanket, but my hands themselves are free. I can feel a rubber tube running along the back of my hand. I twist my fingers around it until I get a good hold of it. Then I jerk as hard as I can.
5: Hey, the plasma bottle broke.
6: Yeah.
5: Got any more plasma in the ambulance?
6: Wait, no, but...
5: Driver, turn the ambulance around.
6: Wait.
5: No, we've got a dispensary back about half a mile. You can get more plasma there.
6: That will not be necessary.
5: What? Look, Doc, you just told me the guy had to have a transfusion or he'd conk out.
6: Yes, what I mean is, there's a hospital in the Eastern Zone. Just 3 blocks ahead. It'll be closer.
5: Huh?
6: Yes.
5: Well, hello.
6: Sergeant, I warn you, if you delay us further, you may be responsible for this patient's death.
5: Well, I guess you know best, then.
1: It didn't work after all. I can feel the gun jam harder into my ribs under the blanket, but I know he won't shoot now. Then another idea smacks me. I may be signing my own death warrant, but it's my only chance now. I twist my hand around and grab for his gun hand. It tries to jerk it away, but I hold on.
5: What's the matter, Doc? You're getting kind of pale.
6: Don't say anything of this case. Sergeant, I demand you let us proceed. Otherwise, my patient will die.
5: Okay, then.
1: The sergeant stands back and starts to close the door. It's now or never. I hope I've bent the gun down enough so the slug will clear me, but I can't wait any longer. I jam my thumb against the trigger.
6: Hey!
1: The slug scorches along my back.
6: Gun! Mitchell, you fool!
5: Well, what do you know? A doctor holding a gun on his patient.
6: I will...
5: You'll do nothing, Jack.
6: Joe,
5: grab the driver.
7: Now,
5: look. Now, we'll just get this tape off your mouth, fella. You sure ain't acting like a sick guy to me.
1: Ooh! Hank... Sergeant, but now, give me back my mustache, will you?
5: Who are you?
1: Steve Mitchell, government agent.
5: Oh, getting taken with a well-known ride, huh?
1: Yeah, how about getting me untied?
5: Yeah, sure thing.
1: Got a Jeep I can borrow?
5: Yep. All right.
1: Gonna take somebody else for a ride?
8: I'm gonna pick up a guy named Brown and a girl named Martha at a warehouse.
1: It makes three of you. Three's a crowd.
8: We'll bump Brown real quick.
1: Huh? Well, go on. It's getting interesting. What do you do after you dump this guy, Brown?
8: Well, knowing Martha, we'll probably play canasta.

Dangerous Assignment, starring Brian Donlevy as Steve Mitchell, is written by Bob Reif and Adrian Jondo, with music by Robert Armbruster, and is produced and directed by Bill Karn. Be with us again next week at this same time when Brian Donlevy, starring in the role of Steve Mitchell, will embark on another Dangerous Assignment. 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
4: Orson Welles. Talent, girth, ego, ambition. Everything about Orson Welles swelled beyond the boundaries of normal men. His talent as an actor, writer, director, and producer soared above the worlds of stage, radio, film, and television. But as high as his skill took him, his outsized personality and uncompromising artistic stance weighted down his actual accomplishments. And while the first film bearing his complete authorial stamp, Citizen Kane, in 1941, ensures that Welles will always have a place at the forefront of film history, the rest of his wildly uneven career sags under the yoke of his enormous, if unfulfilled, potential. Ironically, this most sophisticated of artists started his life on the simple plains of the American Midwest. George Orson Welles was born on May 6, 1915, in Kenosha, Wisconsin. Welles' parents, however, had high hopes for their son. After a local doctor determined that young Orson was a prodigy at the age of 18 months, his mother dedicated her life to helping him realize his potential. At the age that most children are learning how to tie their shoelaces, Welles was painting, playing violin, performing magic tricks, and acting in local theater productions. Orson was the second son of Richard Welles, an inventor, and Beatrice Ives, a concert pianist. The name George was soon dropped. The family moved to Chicago when Welles was 4. 2 years later, his parents separated formally. The comfortable circumstances in which Welles was born gradually diminished. During Orson's boyhood, his father grew increasingly alcoholic and not inclined to work. His mother, once an accomplished pianist and a suffragette, became sickly. In May of 1924, when Orson was only 9, he was summoned to his mother's sick room for what were to be some of their last moments together. She died in a Chicago hospital 2 days later. An important early influence on his life was Maurice Bernstein, an orthopedist and passionate admirer of his mother until her death in 1926. By every account, Orson found formal education to be tedious, but in 1926, just as his unhappy childhood was gradually slipping into a lonely adolescence, a rescue arrived when he was enrolled in the Todd School in Woodstock, Illinois. At age 11, he was introduced to the school's revered headmaster, the man who became his first real father, Roger Hill. It was at the Todd School where Welles was given free access to the campus theater and its printing press that the impresario was truly born. Encouraged and nurtured by the Hills, Orson wrote, directed, and performed a variety of roles, including that of the Virgin Mary in the school nativity play. While at the Todd School, Welles made his first film, Heart of Age, a 4-minute short co-directed with another student, William Vance, starring Virginia Nicholson, also a Todd student, who would later become Orson's first wife. In later years, when asked about this early work, Orson snorted that it really wasn't really a movie at all, shrugging

0: who would later become Orson's first wife. In later years, when asked about this early work, Orson snorted that it really wasn't really a movie at all, shrugging it off as a mere satire, a youthful impetuosity. His formal education ended with a graduation in 1931. By the age of 20, Welles was a star on stage. Next, he conquered radio, becoming the voice of the Shadow, and co-founding the famous Mercury Theater of the Air. The group's radio dramatization of H.G. Wells' War of the Worlds on October 30, 1938, set off a national panic that Martians were actually invading New Jersey. Hollywood recognized his talent, and he and his company of actors, including Joseph Cotten and Agnes Moorehead, soon found themselves in Los Angeles courtesy of the RKO Studios. Citizen Kane, the group's first production, became one of the most influential films of all time, both for its artistic merit in use of flashback, deep-focus photography, and unusual camera angles, and for its eerie prescience. For like Charles Foster Kane, the character he played, George Orson Welles' life and career would soar and sink at dizzying intervals that would completely crush a lesser man and artist. Welles knew, of course, that he could never follow up the success of Citizen Kane, but that didn't stop him from trying. The Magnificent Ambersons, 1943, Lady from Shanghai, 1952, Macbeth, 1952, Touch of Evil, 1959, and Chimes at Midnight, 1968, are all either noble failures or visionary masterpieces, depending upon which critic you read. And while he had trouble finding financing for his own pictures after Citizen Kane, Welles acted in other directors' projects to pay the bills, most notably in Carol Reed's The Third Man in 1949. Welles was married three times, including a five-year hitch to Rita Hayworth. He indulged a passion for food, alcohol, and cigars his entire life, a life which ended with him grossly overweight and dead of a heart attack at the age of 70. But the films live on, especially Citizen Kane, which several film industry polls have voted the greatest film of all time. Orson remained active in radio throughout his career, later starring in the BBC series The Third Man, based on his 1949 film, and The Black Museum. He also made television appearances, did voiceovers and recordings, and occasional commercials until his death in 1985. Despite his lack of commercial success, Welles remains one of the most well-known and discussed and important directors in the history of motion pictures. Orson Welles died October 10, 1985 in Los Angeles, California. 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I'm your announcer, Doug Hopkinson.
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5: 21st Precinct, Sergeant Waters. Who's shooting? A cop is shooting or a cop is shot? Yeah? Yeah? Where is it? 75 or 79? Wait a minute now, not so fast.
6: You're in the muster room at the 21st Precinct, the nerve center. A call is coming through. You will follow the action taken pursuant to that call from this minute until the final report is written in the 124 room at the 21st Precinct.
5: All right. I'll send the officers right over there. No, you just stay there. Show them where it is, yeah. Right away. They'll be there right away.
7: 21st Precinct. It's just lines on a map of the city of New York. Most of the 173,000 people wedged into the 9/10 of a square mile between Fifth Avenue and the East River wouldn't know if you asked them that they lived or worked in the 21st. Whether they know it or not, the security of their homes, their persons, and their property is the job of the men of the 21st Precinct.
6: The 21st, 160 patrolmen, 11 sergeants, and 4 lieutenants, of whom I'm the boss. My name is Kennelly, Frank Kennelly. I'm captain in command of the 21st. I was working my day tour, 8 a.m. to 6 p.m. As customary, I arrived at the station house around 7:30, and after signing the blotter, went into my office and changed to uniform. Meanwhile, the 65 men who would work the 8 to 4 were coming into the station house, walking through the muster room, and downstairs to the basement lockers. They changed to uniform and reported to the back room. At 8:05, the patrol sergeant began forming them into ranks for inspection, preparatory to marching out into the muster room for the turnout. Meanwhile, at the desk, Lieutenant Gorman, who would be desk officer during the day tour, and Sergeant Waters, who would be on telephone switchboard duty, had already relieved their opposite numbers.
5: 21st Precinct, Sergeant Waters. When was this, during the night? Well, who do you represent? The woman that was hit? Yeah? Yeah, but you can't see the report here anyway. You'll have to make application to the Bureau of Information. Room 116, Police Headquarters, 240 Center Street. During regular office hours, any day except Sunday. Yes, sir. You're welcome. That's the kind of lawyer I want if I ever get in a jam, Lieutenant.
8: Yeah?
5: Lady was hit by a bus at 2:30 this morning, and a lawyer's on a job before breakfast.
8: Probably wants a settlement before lunch.
5: Yes, sir. I understand we've got a rookie reporting for this tour.
8: So I hear.
5: Have you seen him?
8: Not yet.
5: Better hurry up, or he'll be late the first day on the job.
8: He won't be late. I had a good one last night.
5: Yes, sir, so I heard. Whose shot was it that hit him?
8: I don't know yet. I haven't dug the slug out.
5: How is the boy?
8: Lieutenant Snyder told me he checked the hospital right before I relieved him. It's not in too good shape. Not too bad.
5: Oh, well. Here comes your rookie, Lieutenant.
8: Yeah.
9: Probationary Patrolman Cochran, transferred from the police academy, reporting for duty, sir.
8: All right. You go on back to the 124 room. Clerical man will tell you what squad you're assigned to.
9: Yes, sir.
8: His name is Patrolman Fallon.
9: Yes, sir.
8: All right, Sergeant. You let the captain know they're ready to turn out?
10: Yes, sir.
9: Excuse me, is this the 124 room?
8: What?
9: Is this the 124 room?
8: Yeah, this is it.
9: Fallon?
11: What can I do for you?
9: Probationary Patrolman Cochran, transferred from the police academy, reporting for duty.
11: Oh, yeah. Papers came up yesterday. Yeah, here they are. Sit down, Cochran.
9: Yes, sir.
11: There's a couple of blank spaces on the UF-10 that's sent up here. You speak any foreign languages?
9: Well, some Spanish. I had it my last 3 years in high school.
11: Hmm. Shows you were in the Army. Now, what's the postal zone of your home address?
9: Well, there's no postal zone system used in Far Rockaway.
11: All right. I gotta give you a summons book. Now, wait till I get the numbers off of it.
9: Yes, sir.
11: Now, look, you don't have to serve me. Save it for the brass.
9: Yes, sir.
11: All right, take the book. You're assigned to squad number 10. That's working the 8 to 4 now. You're lucky. You can get right on the job.
12: Let's go. Let's end shut.
9: That's them turning out, isn't it?
12: Oh, it's hot.
11: Yeah, that's them.
9: Well, shouldn't I turn out with them?
11: No, the captain will want to talk with you.
9: Oh.
11: You go to work fast enough. Come on. I'll take you downstairs to the lockers.
9: Yeah.
12: Let's go. Home. Land. Hey.
11: Through here. Lockers are downstairs.
9: Are there many new men getting assigned to this precinct?
11: Oh, you're the only one out of this class.
9: Oh?
11: We got five or six out of the last bunch.
9: Oh.
11: Now, go ahead. You can have number 47 over here.
9: Okay.
11: If you want a locker, bring a lock from home. If you keep a revolver in the locker, you're required to have it locked. That looks pretty clean.
9: Yeah.
11: The washroom and showers are through there. The beds are through there.
9: Okay.
11: I suggest that you come in when you're off duty and leave a uniform and a change of civilian clothes.
9: Oh, yeah, yeah, I intend to. I thought it best to report in uniform this morning. I didn't know whether you'd have a locker for me. I heard down at the academy that they were short on lockers in some of the precincts.
11: Oh, we got plenty. We'd better get out of here. The men coming off the job will be streaming in soon.
9: Okay.
11: Go ahead.
9: How long have you gotten the job, Fallon?
11: 14 years.
9: Wow, that's a nice long time.
11: I got a nice long time ahead of me, too. You like it here. Got a fine bunch of men and a good skipper.
9: Yeah, so I heard.
11: All right, take it easy. They're still turning out.
12: All right, Sergeant. Push the platoon. Platoon, attend, ship. Platoon, right face. Oh, it's mine.
11: I'll take you into the captain's office.
9: Okay.
11: He likes to say something to all the new men. He sounds tough sometimes. And he is tough, but right in what you do, he'll stand behind you.
9: Well, that's good to hear. What's my job going to be, do you know?
11: Well, I'll check with the desk officer while you're in with the captain.
9: Okay.
11: Go on, follow him right into the office. Captain.
13: Yes, come in, Fallon.
11: Go ahead, Cochran.
9: Yeah.
11: Captain Kennelly, probationary patrolman Paul Cochran, assigned to the precinct this morning.
13: All right, Fallon, close the door.
11: Yes, sir, Captain.
13: Well, I'm glad to have you on the job, Cochran.
9: Thank you, sir.
13: The policy in this command is the same as it is throughout the department. We want to keep the goodwill and the confidence of the people by fostering an attitude of courtesy and service with whomever we come in contact. You've got to remember that to most people, the individual policeman is a representative of the entire department, the representative of the city. Your demeanor and deportment in dealing with the public will create either favorable or unfavorable impressions of yourself, the department, and the city.
9: Yes, sir.
13: The people naturally look to their police force for security in their person, their homes, and their property. We want the people to look for that protection and at the same time respect a cop, not fear him. You'll get that respect through the use of courtesy, patience, and tact.
9: Yes, sir.
13: Now, you're new on the job. You've just been through an intensive course of training at the police academy. Apply what you learned there, and at the same time, try to learn more from the experienced men around here. You want to get ahead in this job, you'll never stop learning. You got your assignment?
9: Well, no, sir, not yet, but I'm in a squad that's working this tour.
13: All right, report to the desk officer.
9: Yes, sir.
13: And good luck.
9: Thank you, Captain.
13: Leave the door open, Cochran.
9: Yes, sir. The captain instructed me to report to you, Lieutenant.
8: Oh, yeah. Cochran, isn't it? No, he?
9: Yes, sir, that's right. C-O-C-H-R-A-N.
8: I'm going to give you a fixer today, Cochran.
9: Yes, sir.
8: There's a prisoner over in a New York hospital. His name is John Wigan.
9: Yes, sir.
8: I want you to go over and relieve Patrolman Nelson, who's on guard duty there.
9: Yes, sir.
8: Are you familiar with the manual in connection with guarding a prisoner confined to a hospital?
9: Yes, sir.
8: All right. Just follow the book and you'll be all right.
9: Yes, sir.
8: Now, look, I don't think this prisoner is in any condition to attempt escape, but I just want you to understand what kind of man he is. He was shot last night on Lexington Avenue by a police officer who jumped him in the course of an attempted robbery of a liquor store. He shot back at the police officer. Then he made an escape, jumped in a taxi cab, and passed out cold. Cab driver took him to New York Hospital, which was the nearest. He'll be moved to Bellevue Prison Ward as soon as possible. But he's in no condition now. So, you just watch your step over there.
9: Yes, sir.
8: I'll send a man over to relieve you for a meal about 12:30.
9: Yes, sir.
8: All right, get on the job.
10: 21st Precinct, Sergeant Waters.
9: Just, one question, Lieutenant.
8: Yeah?
10: All right, 32.
9: Where is New York Hospital?
8: 69th Street in New York Avenue.
9: Yes, sir.
8: Get on the job.
9: Right away, Lieutenant.
8: Sergeant?
10: Yes, sir, Lieutenant.
8: Put out a call for Sergeant Tina.
10: Yes, sir.
8: Tell him I detail that new rookie Cochran over to New York Hospital for guard duty. Tell him when he rides by there to stop up and see how he's doing.
10: How does he look, Lieutenant? He gonna make a good cop?
8: We'll have to wait and see. If he can find New York Hospital, he's got a chance.
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14: Have you ever sat in a club listening to someone hold the center of attention? No doubt you've said to yourself, how does he do it? 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And you may be right. But he does have the power to command your attention. And this power may come from a thorough knowledge of the subject in discussion. 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The United States Armed Forces Institute provides opportunities for military personnel to continue their education while on active duty with the armed forces. 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
7: Now back to 21st Precinct and Captain Kennelly.
13: During the course of the morning, I went about my duties as commanding officer of the precinct. I interviewed a retired detective of the department, now employed as an investigator for an insurance company, to obtain a verification of statements on his application for a pistol license. Then I went on patrol in the precinct in sector car number 1. By the time I returned to the station house, the newest member of my command, probationary patrolman Paul Cochran, was well established in his first assignment, guarding the wounded prisoner, John Wigan, who had undergone surgery not 10 hours before and was sleeping fitfully. As he sat on a chair inside the hospital room, Patrolman Cochran looked through the open door down the long hall and saw a nurse approaching.
15: Officer?
9: Yes? Yes, ma'am?
15: There's someone out at the floor desk to see him.
9: Oh, well, nobody can see him.
15: This is an FBI man.
9: I don't care who it is.
15: Well, I told him he couldn't have any visitors, but he said he's got to see him anyway.
9: Did he just tell you he was an FBI man? Or did he show you his credentials?
15: Oh, he showed me his card, all right. It said Federal Bureau of Investigation. It had J. Edgar Hoover's signature down at the bottom. It was official.
9: Well, all right. Tell him to come back here and I'll talk to him.
15: Yes, I wish you would. I don't know how to talk to an FBI man.
9: Well, tell him to come back here.
15: Yes, I will.
16: What's the matter? What's going on?
9: You just better put your head back on the pillow there, mister.
16: What is it? What did she want? Oh. Oh, boy, I feel lousy.
9: Well, that doesn't surprise me.
16: What time is it, anyway?
9: About 11:30.
16: I feel terrible.
1: Officer?
16: What does she want now?
9: Now, just put your head back there.
16: Oh, I got a right to know.
1: Oh, this is him.
17: Hello. Hi. My name is Martin Holtz, H-O-U-L-T-S. I'm a special agent of the Federal Bureau of Investigation.
9: Oh, yeah.
1: Well, if you need me...
9: Nurse.
1: Yes? What is it?
9: Could you just step inside the room for a minute while I talk to Mr. Holtz?
1: Oh, sure, I guess so.
9: I can see the bed from here, so don't worry.
1: I'm not worried. I don't think he's going to get up and walk away. Not for quite a while.
9: Yeah. Now, let me see those credentials again, would you, Mr. Holtz?
17: Oh, yeah, sure.
9: Thank you. I'm Patrolman Paul Cochran.
17: I'm glad to know you. It's a good arrest here. This fella's wanted in Pennsylvania, West Virginia, and Delaware. You know that?
9: No, I didn't.
17: Yeah, they got 7 or 8 cases of robbery against him down there. It's a good collar, all right.
9: Well, I didn't make it. I'm just here on guard duty.
17: I know. We've got fugitive warrants on him.
9: Oh, is that so?
17: I'd like to talk to him a while, if you don't mind.
9: I don't think that'd be possible, sir.
17: He looks all right. I see he's talking to the nurse.
9: Yeah, I know. He was talking to me, too.
17: Well, why can't I talk to him?
9: You just can't, that's all.
17: Do you have specific instructions not to let a federal officer talk to this prisoner?
9: No, sir.
17: Well, I don't like to get insistent, but that's what I came up here for.
9: I can't help what you came up here for, sir. I can't let you talk to him.
17: Look, we're both trying to do a job.
9: Yeah, that's right. You've got your job and... I got my job.
17: All right, if that's the way you feel about it.
9: Doesn't make any difference how I feel about it. That's just the way it is.
17: You say your name is Paul Cochran?
9: Yes, sir.
17: Let me write down your shield number.
9: 24310.
17: All right, thank you.
9: There's nothing to thank me for.
17: I know there is.
9: Oh, boy.
1: There. Now, is that better?
16: Yeah, that's a lot better, thanks.
1: You're welcome. Well, where is he?
9: Huh? Oh, he went.
1: I thought he wanted to talk to him.
16: To me? Who wanted to talk to me?
9: He didn't have authorization.
1: You should have let him in. An FBI man.
16: An FBI man? Just, I didn't know I had federal trouble.
9: Well, relax, mister. Maybe we both got it.
18: When I had returned to the station house, I found a delegation of mothers waiting for me. A committee of the Parents Association of PS 70. They desired to have an additional intersection on First Avenue designated as a school crossing. I agreed with their contention that the intersection was dangerous and promised to investigate the possibility of posting a patrolman at the crossing. After I walked with the committee to the front door of the station house, I went around the desk to see Lieutenant Gorman.
19: First Precinct, Sergeant Waters.
20: Yes, sir, Captain.
19: You know that intersection those mothers are complaining about, Red?
20: Yes, sir.
19: All right, you go to me. Send a patrol sergeant around there this afternoon between 3 and 4, and tomorrow morning between 8 and 9.
20: All yes, sir.
19: Right. Okay. Have him give me a report on conditions at the intersection.
20: Traffic's pretty heavy.
19: Yes, I know the traffic's pretty heavy. I want to see whether we should make that a school crossing or not.
20: Yes, sir. Fallon's got the paychecks, Captain.
19: Oh, good.
20: He says he'll check them against the payroll and have them ready for distribution by the 4 o'clock turnout.
19: And, remind me to make an announcement about getting house tax paid up.
20: Yes, sir.
21: Captain?
19: Yes, Sergeant?
21: Lieutenant King is on a phone from upstairs. He wants to talk to you.
19: All right, I'll take it right here. Okay, Red?
20: Yes, sir.
21: Go ahead, Captain.
19: 21st Precinct, Captain Kennelly.
22: Lieutenant King, Captain.
19: Yes, Matt.
22: You busy right now?
19: No.
22: I have an FBI agent in the detective squad, Captain. Wonder if we can come downstairs and see him.
19: Right now?
22: Yes, sir, right away.
19: Well, all right. Come on down, Matt. I'll be here.
22: Yes, sir.
19: I'll be in my office, Red.
20: Yes, sir.
21: Oh, Captain.
19: Yes, Sergeant.
23: I've got something I think you'll be glad to hear.
19: Yes, what's that?
23: My boy's decided he'd like to get on the cuffs.
19: Oh?
23: Yes, sir, he made up his mind. He's 20 now. He'll be 21 in November. What he's going to do is finish out this year at college. Then in the fall, enroll in Delahanty's.
19: Mm-hmm. Well, that's good, Sergeant.
23: I don't know whether I'm pleased about it or not. When it's some other job, he's sure to do better than money.
19: Well, I can't argue with you there. But tell him I wish him a lot of luck.
23: Yes, sir.
19: Oh, and there's Lieutenant King. I'm glad to see him. I'll be in my office.
23: Yes, sir, Captain.
19: Oh, Matt.
24: Hello, Captain.
20: Agent Martin Holtz of the FBI.
0: Mr. Holtz?
2: How do you do, Captain?
0: Do you want to go inside?
2: Thank you.
0: Ah, have a chair.
2: Anyone all right?
0: Yeah, sure, anyone at all. Now, what can I do for you, Matt?
20: Well, Captain, Mr. Holtz tells me he had quite an experience.
0: Oh?
2: That's right.
20: You know that prisoner we've got over in New York Hospital, John Wagon?
0: Yes.
20: Mr. Holtz says the patrolman on the job guarding over there refused to permit him to have an interview with the prisoner.
0: Is that so?
2: That's right, Captain. I went there and identified myself. The officer refused to let me talk to him. I told him we had federal fugitive warrants out on the man.
0: Well, why didn't you come to the station house first, Mr. Holtz?
2: Well, I'm a law enforcement officer, and I thought I'd like to save a little time. I know he's your prisoner. All I wanted to do was talk to him.
0: I see.
2: Captain, since I came to the station house, I learned that it's that officer's first day on the job. No, I wouldn't want to get him in any trouble. I didn't realize that when I was there. I might have handled it differently.
0: Differently? In what respect?
2: Oh, I don't know. Perhaps I might have taken the fact that he didn't know his way around into consideration.
0: I'm not sure. It's a question of whether he knows his way around or not, Mr. Holmes. Did you see what the book has to say on this man?
20: No, sir.
0: Well, let me see. There's a whole subsection on it.
20: It's Article 24, I think, Captain.
0: Yes. Yeah, that's right. Article 24. Interview with and visits to prisoners. Paragraph 29. Who may interview a prisoner in a hospital? A member of the force assigned to guard prisoners confined in a hospital shall not permit anyone to personally interview a prisoner except those listed below. Well, let's see who's listed below. A, a superior officer of this department. B, a member of the detective division. And C, district attorney or his representative. D, chief medical examiner or his representative. E, attachés of the hospital. F, clergymen in discharge of their duties. G, parole officers. H, probation officers. I, social workers and welfare officers. J, lunacy commission appointed by a court. Well, so far, nothing about the FBI.
2: No, sir.
0: K, a member of the United States Secret Service, when the prisoner is charged with violation of Section 37, United States Criminal Code, counterfeiting. L, recipient of a telegram signed by superintendent of hospital notifying him that prisoner is seriously ill. M, prisoner's legal representative, when that representative is so on. N, a member of the prisoner's immediate family, if such person has written authorization from the commanding officer of the precinct in which the arrest is recorded. That's all. Doesn't say anything about the FBI, Mr. Holmes.
2: Doesn't it?
0: Well, you want to look for yourself?
2: No, that's all right. Well, can you give me authorization to interview the prisoner, Captain?
0: No, sir. You heard what's in the manual.
2: Well, can't I get authorization from the Department of Correction?
20: This is still a police case, Mr. Holtz. The suspect hasn't been arraigned in court yet. He won't be turned over to the Department of Correction until he is. And in view of his condition, I don't know when we can arraign him.
2: Well, how can I interview him?
20: Well, either the captain or I are authorized to interview him. If either one of us go over there and you happen to accompany us, I suppose that'll be all right. Do you think, Captain?
0: Yes, I think so, Matt.
2: I certainly appreciate it.
20: Be glad to accommodate you, Mr. Holtz.
2: Fella Cochran sure knows the book, doesn't he? For a probationary patrolman.
0: Mr. Holtz, he spent 6 months at Delahanty Institute and 3 months at the police academy learning it. If he doesn't know the book now, he never will. Lieutenant King said that he intended to go to the hospital to interview the suspect. He invited Mr. Martin Holtz, the special agent of the Federal Bureau of Investigation, to accompany him. I told the lieutenant that I would like to go along and suggested they wait 5 minutes until I called Inspector McBride at division to report verbally, as he had requested, on a patrol condition about which he had received a complaint. Lieutenant King and Mr. Holtz went out into the muster room to wait while I made the call. Meanwhile, probationary patrolman Cochran was still on duty at New York Hospital guarding the prisoner, John Wagon. He sat in a chair a few feet from the bed. The prisoner had been lying on his side, facing the other way. He turned slowly to face the officer.
3: Say, Admiral.
0: Yeah?
3: Listen. What?
4: You got a cigarette?
3: Yeah, but I don't know whether you're supposed to smoke.
4: Why not?
3: Well, you had surgery and an anesthetic.
4: Oh, yeah.
3: I'll check with the nurse next time she comes around.
4: Okay.
3: You must be feeling better.
4: I feel lousy. But a cigarette might make me feel better. Listen, was an FBI around to see me? Or was I dreaming?
3: I wish you were dreaming.
4: Well, what happened to him? Where'd he go?
3: Beats me.
5: Officer?
3: Yeah?
5: Can I see you a minute?
3: Okay.
4: Ask the nurse about the cigarette, huh?
3: Okay, I will. Yes, ma'am?
5: They'll be around to serve lunch soon.
3: Oh?
5: I think you could eat his. He won't want anything.
3: Oh, thanks, but somebody's supposed to come over here around 12:30 to relieve me while I go out for a meal.
5: Oh, I didn't know.
3: Thanks a lot anyway.
5: That's all right. Well... Yes?
3: He asked if he could have a cigarette. I told him I'd ask you.
5: Well, the doctor didn't leave any instructions.
3: Oh.
5: If the doctor calls, I'll ask him.
3: All right, good.
5: Did you hear anything more from the FBI, Ned?
3: No.
5: Well, that's good. If you change your mind about the lunch, just let me know.
3: I will, thanks.
4: So, what did she say?
3: Hmm? About what?
4: About the cigarette.
3: Oh, she said she'd have to check with the doctor.
4: Oh, for crying out loud, it's only a cigarette.
3: Listen, you better lie back there and keep still.
4: Hey, I don't know. What's the matter with a smoke?
5: Officer?
3: Yes?
5: Miss Baskoff.
3: Who?
5: The FBI man is coming down the hall with your boss, I think.
3: Uh-oh. Can you see out down the hall?
5: Yes.
3: Is the man he's with in uniform? With captain's bars?
5: Yes.
3: That's my boss.
5: There's another man in street clothes.
3: Probably the commissioner.
6: This is where John Wagon is.
5: That's right, yes.
3: Hello, Captain.
6: Cochran?
5: Well, I'll check with the doctor.
6: What did she check with the doctor about?
3: Well, he wanted to know if he could smoke a cigarette.
6: Oh. Oh, this is Lieutenant King, Cochran, in command of the 21st Squad.
3: Lieutenant?
6: Good. No, you, Cochran. And, you've met Special Agent Holtz.
3: Yes, sir.
6: Yes, we've met. How's John doing, Cochran?
3: Still pretty weak, I think, Lieutenant.
6: Mm, what's the smoke? I guess he can talk, huh?
3: Yes, sir, I guess so.
6: All right, Mr. Holtz. See what he has to say.
24: Okay.
6: Well, how do you feel, John?
4: Cochran.
3: Yes, sir, Captain.
4: I'd like to talk to you out here a minute.
3: Yes, sir.
4: What prompted you to refuse permission to a representative of the federal government to interrogate the prisoner?
3: Well, Captain, according to the manual of procedure, the only representative of the federal government authorized to interview a hospital prisoner before arraignment is an agent of the United States Secret Service when the prisoner is charged with counterfeiting.
4: Yes, I know what's in the book, Cochran.
3: Yes, sir.
4: And you were right. Perfectly right.
3: Yes, sir.
4: But I want you to remember one thing. The book is fine. There's a good common sense reason for everything in there. But there'll be occasions in this job when you won't have time to refer to the book.
3: Yes, sir.
4: That'll show what kind of a cop you are when you're out there on your own.
25: Precinct, Sergeant Waters. Wait a minute, just a second. Burglars where? Yeah? Yeah? Yeah? Well, what is that, an apartment house? Oh. Oh, yeah? Did you see them? What? Yeah?
4: And so it goes.
25: All right.
4: Around the clock, through the week, every day, every year. A police precinct in the city of New York is a flesh-and-blood merry-go-round. Anyone can catch the brass ring. Or the brass ring can catch anyone.
7: 21st Precinct, a factual account of the way the police work in the world's largest city, is presented with the official cooperation of the Patrolmen's Benevolent Association, an organization of more than 20,000 members of the Police Department, City of New York. Everett Sloan in the role of Captain Kennelly, Ken Lynch as Lieutenant King. 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

0: we present Barry Foster as Sherlock Holmes and David Buck as Dr. Watson in a new dramatization of the short stories by Sir Arthur Conan Doyle. Charles Augustus Milverton, dramatized by Bill Morrison, with David March as Milverton.
1: Holmes? You haven't spoken for an hour. What has you looking so grimly in the fire? This calling card. Charles Augustus Milverton, Appledore Towers, Hampstead. Agent. The call at half past six. He's late.
2: Have you ever stood before the serpents in the zoo, Watson?
1: Yes. Even though I am a doctor and a man of science, I can't help shuddering when I see them.
2: How they slither and slide with their deadly eyes and wicked, fattened faces. That is how this Milverton impresses me.
1: You've met the man, then?
2: I've had to do with 50 murderers in my career, but the worst of them never gave me the repulsion I have for this fellow. And yet I can't get out of doing business with him. Indeed, he's here at my invitation.
1: Why? Who is he?
2: The king of all the blackmailers.
1: Ah, I understand. It is an evil trade.
2: Heaven help the man, and still more the woman, whose secrets and reputation come into the power of Milverton. He will squeeze and squeeze till he has drained them dry.
1: But how does he discover these secrets?
2: Oh, the fellow is a genius in his way. There are always those who will betray for money. He has an instinct and many contacts. He lets it be known that he will pay for letters which compromise people of wealth or position. He gets them not only from treacherous valets and maids, but frequently from genteel ruffians who have gained the affection of trusting women.
1: And they all go to him, to Milverton.
2: He pays very well. I happen to know he paid £700 to a footman for a note two lines in length. And the ruin of a noble family was the result. Hundreds in the city turn white at the mention of his name.
1: Desperate.
2: He has cunning and infinite patience. He will hold a card back years in order to play it out at the moment when the stake is highest. Who is worse, A murderer who kills in hot blood, or a man who methodically and at his leisure tortures the soul for money?
1: But surely a fellow must be within the grasp of the law.
2: His victims dare not hit back. Even if they did, he would get but a few months' imprisonment. How would that profit a woman if the result must also be her ruin?
1: Can nothing be done?
2: If he ever blackmailed an innocent person, we should have him. But he's too cunning for that. No, we must find other ways to fight him.
1: But how?
2: Not with the law. Yet, something should be done.
1: Why is he coming here now?
2: A client has placed her case in my hands. Lady Eva Blackwell.
1: By Jove. She was considered the most beautiful debutante of last season. Didn't I read she was to be married very soon?
2: In a fortnight. To the Earl of Devercourt.
1: Holmes, I feel thwarted myself, even asking you this question, but... Has there been any indiscretion?
2: Oh, it has to be faced. People are often foolish in matters of emotion. But they should not suffer for it, the way this man tortures them. She wrote several letters. Imprudent letters, really, nothing more. To a young squire in the country. Milverton will send them to the Earl unless a large sum of money is paid to him. I've been commissioned to make the best terms I can. Oh, that will be him. Open the door, will you, Watson? I asked for him to be sent up alone.
3: Good evening, Mr. Holmes. It is a pleasure to meet you.
2: It is not a pleasure to me.
3: As you wish. I came here to be pleasant. Who is this gentleman? Is he right? Is he discreet?
2: Dr. Watson, my friend and partner.
3: Very good, Mr. Holmes. You understand, I only asked in your client's interest. This matter is so very delicate.
2: Close the door, Watson. State your business.
3: I understand you are acting for Lady Eva. I hope she has instructed you to accept my terms.
2: What are they?
3: £7,000.
2: And the alternative?
3: It is painful for me even to discuss it.
2: Then do.
3: If the money is not paid on the 14th, there will be no marriage on the 18th.
2: You take matters too much for granted. I know what is in the letters. I shall advise my client to tell her future husband the whole story and to trust to his generosity.
3: Evidently, you do not know the Earl.
2: What great harm is in the letters?
3: They are sprightly, very sprightly. The lady is a charming correspondent, but the Earl does not care for style and sentiment. He cares for fidelity, now and in the future. Imagine how he would contemplate the future with a wife he could never be quite sure he could trust. But of course, if you think otherwise, I will let it rest at that, and we will put your opinion to the test. It is purely a matter of business.
1: Damn the scoundrel.
3: I see you care for style and sentiment. They do not mix with business. Thank you, gentlemen. I will see that the Earl gets the letters, and now I will say good night.
2: Wait a little. The lady must give him the letters.
3: You must see that is impossible.
2: We wish to make every effort to avoid scandal.
3: Ah. I was sure you would see it in that light.
2: Lady Eva is not a wealthy woman. £2,000 would be a drain on her resources. The sum you mention is beyond her.
3: I know the lady's resources.
2: £2,000 is the highest you can get.
3: She is making a very fine match. A suitable time, don't you think, for her friends and relatives to make a special effort on her behalf? I am sure she will get very fine wedding presents of her own choosing.
2: It's impossible.
3: I cannot help thinking the lady is ill-advised. There is too great a disparity in the sums we have mentioned. Let me show you an envelope I have in my wallet. This contains a note that will be delivered tomorrow because the lady in question would not turn her diamonds into paste. Such a pity. And I find you, a man of sense, gambling with your client's future and honor. You surprise me, Mr. Holmes.
2: The money cannot be found. Surely it is better for you to take the substantial sum offered than nothing. Ruining her future gives you no profit.
3: Oh, it does, indirectly. I have 8 or 10 similar cases maturing. The example of Lady Eva should make them all more open to reason.
1: Blackguards.
2: Watson, get behind him.
4: Guard the door. I think the time has come to see the contents of that wallet. Take it from your pocket again.
3: I came prepared. I expected something original from you, not this threat. But I brought the gun in case. Hear it, and the law will support me. Besides, I am not foolish enough to bring the letters here. Well, gentlemen, I have 1 or 2 other interviews, and it is a long drive up the hill to Hampstead. Tell your friend to put down that chair.
2: Watson, do as he says.
1: Oh, very well.
3: Good night, gentlemen. A pleasure to do business with you.
1: I could hardly restrain myself. He must be the most evil man in London. Holmes, we must do something.
2: We shall. But we'll have to disguise our intentions.
5: Evening, Gov. Cold night tonight.
1: Who are you? Where did you spring from? Get out of here now.
5: Steady, Watson, steady.
1: Holmes. By Jove. You took me in completely.
5: Is the gear all right?
1: Yes, excellent. And the clothes.
5: Yes.
1: Holmes, where are you off to?
5: Well, chap like me, Esquire's the name, here I am. I've got a nice little plumber's business, worked hard, it's doing well. Chap like me, no sooner gets on his feet than he thinks about settling down. Watson, I'm going courting.
1: What?
5: Oh, sorry.
6: It's all right.
5: I've seen you here before a few times, haven't I?
6: I don't know. I haven't seen you.
5: Oh, I come in, now and again. always noticed you. You don't mind me talking to you, do you?
6: No.
5: My name's Harry Escott. What's yours?
6: Agatha.
5: Oh, lovely name, that is. Yeah. I always noticed you. I thought to myself, I wonder what her name is. Prudence, I thought. She looks like a Prudence.
6: No.
5: Oh, you mean you're not Prudence?
6: Of course I am.
5: Still, I prefer Agatha. Suits you.
6: Thank you.
5: It's got a bit of life about it. Can I buy you a drink?
6: I don't mind.
5: Whatever you fancy.
6: I'll have a port.
5: Excuse me, mate. A pint of beer and a port for the lady. You on your night off?
6: Yeah.
5: What are you doing? No. Let me guess. You, here, let me see your hand.
6: Come
5: on, that's all right. I won't hurt you. Lovely hand. You work in one of them big houses.
6: I'm a housemaid.
5: Yeah. But you look after yourself. Yeah. Good place, is it?
6: All right. It's not hard. It's just him. No wife or children. Makes life a lot easier.
5: Oh, working for a bachelor.
6: It's not what you think. I'm not like that anyway.
5: Oh.
6: Nor's he. He's old.
5: Oh.
6: Well, middle-aged. He's a gentleman, is Mr. Milverton.
5: Milverton? What does he do?
6: I don't know exactly.
5: Oh, here's our drinks. Yeah, that's right. Well, here's to us meeting, eh?
6: What else?
5: Made by mouth. What do you say he does?
6: He works a lot at home, in his study. He has a secretary and all.
5: Oh, must be a good business.
6: What do you do?
5: Well, like him, I've got my own business. I'm a plumber, all on my own.
6: What? Nobody helping you?
5: No.
6: No wife? Nothing?
5: No, never had time. Been too busy getting on my feet. Of course, Well, drink up. I'll buy you another if you like.
6: I don't mind.
5: Harry? Call me Harry.
7: Well, it's good to see you looking like yourself again.
5: Hey.
7: What have you been up to these last few days?
5: Would you call me the marrying kind?
7: No.
5: Well, I have become engaged, more or less.
7: What else? Well, congratulations. Who is the lady?
5: A housemaid.
7: Holmes and Gertrude.
5: Milverton's housemaid.
7: Milverton?
5: I have all the information I need.
7: To do what?
5: I know Milverton's house like the palm of my hand.
7: But the girl...
5: Oh, it was the only way. Come to help. We are playing for very high stakes. However, although she hasn't told me, I happen to know I have a rival. And no doubt she will console her for the disappearance of Harry Escott. Listen to the storm.
7: Yes, it's a bad night.
5: On the contrary, it is perfect.
7: Why?
5: I need to burgle Milverton's house tonight.
7: Well, have you considered the consequences?
5: I have.
7: If you are caught, it means the ruin of your career.
5: If I don't try, it means the ruin of many others.
7: But have you thought you could end up at the mercy of this Milverton?
5: Yes, it's a chance worth taking.
7: But the means are criminal.
5: Technically, but I think morally justifiable. You were prepared to help me take his wallet? Is that different from his house?
7: Well, no. I feel about him as you do, and as you say, the law is helpless. I suppose it is morally justifiable if we take only those articles which, after all, he is using for an illegal purpose.
5: Those are all we want. A lady needs our help.
7: Then we must take the risk.
5: There is no other possible way to get the letters. The lady has no money. Tomorrow is the last day of grace.
7: Yeah, it's more like a... sporting duel, really.
5: Yes, he got the best of me on our first encounter.
7: Oh, we can't give up now, can we? When do we start?
5: Oh, you are not coming.
7: Oh.
5: Think of your own reputation. You can't come.
7: Then you are not going.
5: How do you propose to stop me?
7: Holmes, I give you my word of honor, and I never broke it in my life, that I will go straight to a police station and give you away. That is, unless you let me... share this adventure with you.
5: You can't help me.
7: How do you know? Can't tell what might happen. My friend, we've shared the same room for some years. I think if it comes to it, we ought to end by sharing the same cell. What do you say?
4: I believe you would go to the police. Oh, very well. You know, Watson, I've always had an idea that I would have made a highly efficient criminal. This is the chance of a lifetime in that direction.
7: Now, how do we proceed?
4: Now, this is an up-to-date burgling kit. Nickel-plated jimmy, a diamond-tipped glass cutter, and adaptable keys. Every modern improvement the march of civilization demands. Oh, and a dark lantern. Do you have rubber-soled shoes?
7: Yeah, I do.
4: And a mask?
7: I've got some black silk that'll make a couple of masks. You know, I'm beginning to feel excited by the adventure.
4: It is now 9:30. At 11 o'clock, we shall take the cab as far as Church Row in dress clothes to look as if we are two theatre girls homeward bound. It's a quarter of an hour's walk from there to Appledore Towers. Moverton is a heavy sleeper and retires punctually at 10:30. The dog will be chained up by Agatha. With luck, we will be back by 2 with Lady Eva's letters in our pocket.
7: Yes, good girl, Agatha. We might put our masks on here, I think. Now, you see, there's not a glimmer of light at any window. He's in bed. Come to the right, by the bushes. Study is.
4: Yes. But the door into it is bolted. We must get there from inside the house. There's a greenhouse that opens onto the drawing room. Now, careful, Watson. Can you reach the hatch? Yes. Put out the dark lantern. Now, follow me because I can see in the dark much better than you, and I know the layout of the place. Ready?
7: Yes. Holmes, you realize now step beyond the law,
4: but not beyond justice. Follow me closely.
8: Good. The curtains have drawn across. We can risk some light. Yes. And there is the safe.
7: And that presumably is the entrance to the bedroom.
8: Yes. All seems to be quiet.
7: Holmes.
8: What?
7: The door to the veranda isn't bolted. So
8: I don't understand. Can't make that out.
7: Can I do this?
8: Stand by the study door. If you hear anyone come, lock it. And we'll escape by the veranda if I've opened the safe and our job is done. If not, we hide behind the window curtain and hope. Understood?
7: Watson, take the tools.
4: And let's see if we can find the letters in here.
8: Yes. Up with that.

0: slip the safe open. Ah, at last.
1: Come in. I wasn't sure you would come.
2: I said I would.
1: Well, you've made me lose a night's rest. I hope it will be worthwhile. Pity you couldn't come at a more convenient time. Still, if you couldn't, you couldn't. If the Countess is a hard mistress, you have your chance now to get level with her. Now, what have you brought me? But don't be nervous. Don't stand shivering there. Come closer. You say you have 5 letters from the Countess Dalbert, and you want to sell them. Well, I want to buy them. There only remains the price. I want to inspect the letters. If they are as intimate as you say. Who are you? Lift your veil. Uncover your face.
2: Oh, yes. It is I. The woman whose life you have ruined. You did not expect to see me.
1: No, no.
2: Greed. Greed made you accept my story about the Countess d'Albert. Greed made you let me in here. Greed. Your greed ruined me.
1: You ruined yourself. You drove me to that extremity. I wouldn't hurt anyone. But business is business. I put the price well within your means and you would not pay.
2: So you sent my letters to my husband. And if I really brought letters from the Countess d'Albert, you would have done the same to her. And to as many others who have been weak and foolish as you can. You destroyed my husband far more than you destroyed me. I came here and begged you for mercy. It was a waste of time. Except for one thing. It was that night which taught me how I could meet you face to face and alone.
1: But we are not alone. I only have to raise my voice and the servants will come. You are distracted. Leave now, and I will never do anything about it.
2: It's too late. But you will ruin no more lives as you ruined mine. You will ruin no more hearts as you wrung mine. I will free the world of a poisonous thing.

0: I did hope.
1: Watson, lock the door to the rest of the house. The servants will be here.
0: What are you doing?
1: We came only for our own letters, but we can't leave the legacy of the man's evil life to anyone. Help me burn them all.
2: Hey! What's happening?
1: By the veranda. Keep
2: hey,
1: to the left.
2: Away from the veranda.
1: We can scale the wall.
2: Hey,
3: Walker, no! They're close to hide us.
1: Yes.
2: Come, Walker! Look at the wall now!
1: Up you come, Walker. Any more run, man. Come on, man.
3: Oh, Mr.
2: Oh, no.
1: Come on.
3: Peter, don't be a ruffian.
2: Help! Help! Help!
1: That was a close one. You're not in training, Watson.
0: You must have done 2 miles in the dark on the heath. Oh. Are we safe now?
1: I think so. No one could have seen our faces.
0: Did she get away?
1: I'm sure she did.
0: There's nothing we could have done. Holmes, who was she?
1: I do not know.
0: Will you have the ham or the kidneys?
1: Kidneys, I think.

0: Will you have the ham or the kidneys?
1: The kidneys, I eat. You know, I slept wonderfully well last night.
0: Yes, crime can be quite invigorating.
1: That, if you don't get caught, eh?
0: Come in.
2: Why, Mr. Lestrade? Watson, you know Lestrade of Scotland Yard.
1: Are you all right, Watson?
3: It's not just a scrap went the wrong way. Morning, Mr. Lestrade.
4: Good morning, gentlemen. Well, gentlemen, if you're busy just now.
2: Not too busy to listen to you. Do join us. Will you come for some
4: coffee? Oh, no, thank you. I'm on an investigation.
5: I thought you might be able to help me with a most remarkable case that occurred last night in Hampstead.
2: Hampstead? What was that?
5: Murder, Mr. Holmes. Very dramatic and remarkable murder.
3: And, how can we help you?
5: Well, I only want the benefit of Mr. Holmes' advice, sir.
3: Oh, yes, of course.
5: Yes, we've had our eyes on this Milverton for some time. And between ourselves, he was a bit of a villain. Blackmailer.
2: Was he?
5: Yes. And all his papers were burned by the murderers. Nothing else was taken, so they were probably men of good position whose object was to prevent social exposure. It's a delicate business.
2: Men? Several men?
5: Two of them. Nearly caught they were, that's how we know.
2: Mm-hmm.
5: We have a description. 10-1, we'll trace them. The first fellow was pretty active, but the other only got away after a struggle. He was middle-sized, strongly built, square jaw, thick neck, moustache, and a mask.
2: A rather vague description. Why, it might even be a description of Watson, young.
5: Yeah, true. It could be the doctor. Well, can you help, Mr. Holmes?
2: No. The fact is, I knew this Milverton, and I considered him one of the worst in London. There are some crimes the law cannot touch and to some extent justify private revenge.
5: The law is the law.
2: I'm sorry. My sympathies are with the criminals rather than with the victim. And so I cannot advise in this case.
5: As you wish, Mr. Holmes. I can't say in private that I understand your view, but there has been a crime and our job must be to catch whoever is responsible.
2: Mm-hmm.
5: If we can.
4: Good day, gentlemen.
3: Quite put me off my breakfast. I was enjoying it, too. I'm afraid I'm not cut out for a life of crime, Holmes.
2: No, I...
3: He won't find her, will he?
2: He's not looking for a lady.
3: No, he's looking for us. Still, with that description, not very flattering. Who was she, this girl?
2: It is no business of ours, now. Charles Augustus Milverton is dead.
6: That was Barry Foster as Sherlock Holmes and David Buck as Dr. Watson in Charles Augustus Milverton by Sir Arthur Conan Doyle. Dramatized for radio by Bill Morrison. Charles Augustus Milverton was played by David March, Agatha by Janice Winters, The Lady, Patricia Gallimore, and Lestrade by John Hollis. The play was directed in our Birmingham studios by Peter Novus.
7: Well, come in, Smithers. What is it? 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
8: No, sir. 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
7: Hey, fiendish.
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7: 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Thank you.
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5: Are you willing to undertake a dangerous mission behind the enemy lines, knowing you may never return alive?
6: What you have just heard is the question asked during the war to agents of the OSS, ordinary citizens, who to this question answered, yes.
5: This is Cloak and Dagger.

0: Black warfare. Espionage, international intrigue. These are the weapons of the OSS. In today's adventure, the secret box, concerning an American agent who was sent into a Japanese-infested jungle to take back a prisoner. The role of John Marco, the OSS agent, is played by comedy star Jerry Lester. The story is suggested by actual incidents recorded in the Washington files of the Office of Strategic Services. A story that can now be told.
1: I always carried this little box around with me. I never knew when it might come in handy. It was about as big as a small lunchbox, and... well, to begin at the beginning, I happened to be in the radio room at OSS headquarters in Bamo that night when the message came through.
2: How important Japanese captive for you. Can you come get him? Come soon. Jap, patrol only few miles away. Again, for OSS headquarters in Bamo.
1: So that's how Harry Stevens and I happened to be in an AT-18 flying over Agent Terry's position about 86 miles behind enemy lines in Burma. And like I say, I had this little box in my knapsack. Oh, in case I forgot to mention it, my name is Johnny Marco. Snappy songs and witty sayings. Just mention my name in Sheboygan. Oh, they loved me in Sheboygan.
3: Yeah, I know, Marco.
1: Hey, Harry, did I ever tell you about my last date in Frisco before I went overseas?
3: I can hardly wait.
1: Her name was Rose. She had a name like a flower and a face like a weed. I called her Cream of Wheat because she was so mushy.
3: Marco, I have but one thing to say to you.
1: Well, talk to me.
3: I hope you live to be as old as your jokes.
1: You know the trouble with you, Harry? You don't realize you're carting around $1 million worth of talent. I tell you, they love me.
3: In Sheboygan, I know.
1: The city, yeah.
3: But hang on. Gonna take a dive, see if I can find the landing strip.

0: We had figured our checkpoints carefully. But when we reached our rendezvous, all we could see was a rough field with a Buddhist pagoda at the far end. Nothing else. No landing strip, no markers, no one waiting downstairs. Just a rough field covered with brush. We knew something must have gone wrong.
1: I don't get it, Marco.
0: Well, the Japs probably closed in and they're afraid to come out of hiding.
1: Oh, great. Live Jap prisoners aren't dropped in our laps every day.
0: Hey, Harry.
1: Huh?
0: Who is this Agent Terry, anyway?
1: Oh, missionary. Been working with the tribe of Anglo-Burmese for years. Colonel says he's already radioed back a lot of information on enemy position. This is the first prisoner he's ever taken. What a rotten break.
0: Well, look, circle around again. Maybe we'll see something.
1: Better head back before we run into trouble ourselves.
0: Hey, Harry, Harry, look. Look, the brush. It's being yanked away.
1: Yeah, I see it. Look, those natives. They're putting up the white marker stripes.
0: The safe to land panel's out. It feels like seeing something pop before your eyes.
1: Let's go.
0: That landing strip came out of nowhere. Just all of a sudden, there it was. The plane bumped the ground and rolled in. But we kept the motor still running in case of a Jap trick. And we sat there. Waited for whatever was going to happen next. Harry, Harry, look, look, look. Something or somebody's coming out of that clump of bamboo at the end of the field.
1: Yeah. Keep your hand on your gun. I'll make a quick getaway if I have to.
0: Check. Harry. Harry, natives.
1: Yeah, but are they friendly?
0: Spears. Hey, they're on. Let's get out of here.
1: Yeah. Hey, wait a minute.
0: What's the matter?
1: There's a white woman with them.
2: Mrs. Terry, gentlemen. One would never suspect I was an agent who had won.
1: Well, what's the angle? I mean, well, I beg your pardon.
2: Oh, it's very simple, really. My husband, the late Reverend Oscar Terry, a God-fearing man, went to his rest a few months ago.
0: Well, you mean, ma'am, that you're the agent who's been sending all that information to OSS headquarters in Bommel?
2: Naturally. This is Lin Tao. I suppose you'd call him the right-hand man. Say, how'd you do, Lin?
3: How you do?
1: Hi.
2: Lin, incidentally, sent the radio message. He does so enjoy tinkering with mechanical devices. I showed him how to use it. Unfortunately, however, my husband, the late Reverend Oscar Terry, a God-fearing man, was the only one of us who knew how to take it apart and put it together again. Lin.
3: Yes, Miss Terry?
2: That radio, you have it?
3: I have it here.
2: Excellent. Captain, would you either have this replaced in Bommel with new parts or have a new radio dropped over to us?
1: Why, sure, Mrs. Terry. I'll see what can be done for you.
2: Oh, thank you so much. Oh, fancy. I almost forgot. We have a Japanese prisoner for you.
0: There were about a half a dozen natives a short distance away standing around the cart. In it, they had a Jap officer with his hands and feet tied. They dragged him over.
4: Get started. Get out of cart.
0: He was a surly character. Maybe I would be under the same circumstances. Anyway, he didn't say a word. Just glared at us from under the bloody bandage around his head.
2: Here is your guest, gentlemen. Colonel Sawaka, the Japanese high command. He resisted arrest rather strenuously, so it was impossible to avoid banging him around a bit. Well, goodbye now, and good luck, and do give my regards to your colonel.
0: We loaded Colonel Sawaka into the small plane. And a few seconds later, as we swung over the field, we looked down and saw that all trace of the strip had completely disappeared. The brush was replaced, and there was nothing. Only jungle.
1: How's our friend Colonel Sawaka doing, Marco?
0: Well, he's a little tied up at the moment. Hey, friend, how you doing? Friend doesn't want to talk.
1: You know something? That's the best audience you'll ever have, Marco. One who can't understand English.
0: Oh, come on now, will you, Harry? Hey, maybe you got something. Hey, friend, did you know that the former ruler of Russia was called the Tsar? His wife was called the Tsarina? And you know what they call his kid? Get a load of this. Zardine. Yeah. You know, I think you're right, Harry. Friend obviously doesn't understand a word of comedy English. Hey, what's that?
4: Jap back act. They've spotted us.
0: Can we get away from them?
4: Well, we can try.
0: I'm climbing, Harry. See, 1,000 feet in about a half a minute.
1: Ah, it's no good. Can't get out of range this way.
0: Well, what do we do?
1: I'll level off and head for home. I can't get away from them. I'm just climbing.
0: You did it. We're out of range now. I think.
4: I just spoke too fast.
0: Trouble?
1: Black must have hit one of the engines. It's not dark.
0: Oh, fine.
1: Well, it could have been worse. I can get us back on one.
0: Oh, brother, if you were your sister, I'd marry you.
1: Oh, you're a big-hearted guy. You know that, Marco?
0: Well, I don't go around proposing every day.
1: You better go back and see how Friend is doing.
5: Friend, Colonel Sawaka, doing extremely well, thank you.
0: What?
5: Keep your hands on the flying instruments, Captain.
0: Hey!
5: And you, Lieutenant, keep your hands in the air. Way in the air. I thank you.
0: Oh, you dirty dog face. You spoke English all the time.
5: Enough to tell you that if you do not do as you are told, I put the bullet through your head. I thank you, Lieutenant, for being gone within easy reach.
4: Can you do anything more?
5: Quiet.
0: Nothing. He's got it.
5: Quiet. Do not talk. Just continue to fly a plane.
0: So Harry kept the plane steady. His back to our friend. And I just stood there and watched Colonel Sawaka as he manipulated the parachute and buckled it on, changing the gun from one hand to the other as he put his arms through the straps of the chute. Then he opened the handle of the waist door.
5: I will say goodbye now. It was an unpleasant ride.
0: Why, you...
5: Hands in the air. Keep the hands in the air. Much better. Now I shoot you both. Then I jump...
6: Goodbye, friend. Don't forget to write.
1: Jerk shouldn't have opened the waist off first. All I had to do was bank the plane over on its side, and we lost him.
0: Yeah, we lost him, all right. Uh-oh. The chute opened.
4: Oh, fine. Mission unaccomplished.
1: Well, anyway, it was a nice ride.
0: Glad you thought.
1: Uh-oh. The second engine couldn't take the strain of that flip-flop.
0: Is it conking out?
1: Yeah.
4: It's cocked.
1: All right, hit the surf, Marco. We better bail out.
0: I made it okay. Rolled over a couple of times when I landed and pulled the chute down. But it was another story with Harry. As he bailed out, his slipstream caught him, flung him back against the horizontal stabilizer and cut a gash in his head. Miraculously, his chute opened. And he drifted into the green jungle and landed upside down in the top of a tall mahogany tree. Harry! Harry, are you all right? Can you talk?
7: Marco, drive line of the chute, it tangled. Can't get out. My head, I cut it.
0: Yeah, I see.
7: Marco, get me down.
0: Yeah, yeah, easy boy now. I'll do something. Something? But what? I tried to climb the tree to reach him, but it was no use. The trunk was bare, smooth, and I kept slipping back. It was as if the two of us were in the middle of a nightmare. Harry! Harry, can you hear me?
7: Yeah, yeah.
0: I can't climb that lousy tree. It's too slippery. There's nothing for me to hold on.
7: Marco, it's no use.
0: Well, what do you mean it's no use?
7: If you waste time standing there, you'll be caught. There's Japs all around. You know that as well as I do.
0: Harry, will you listen to me?
7: Now you listen to me. Get away now, will you? They may have seen the plane.
0: Oh, shut up. Now, will you shut up?
7: Get out or we're both dead ducks. I know I am, anyway. Just do one thing. Marco?
0: Yeah?
7: Don't leave me here to starve or fall into Japs' hands. Maybe you can make it back alone.
0: You're nuts. Now, I couldn't do that.
7: Just don't leave me to starve, Marco. Please. Please, huh? Shoot me first. Through the head, Marco. Please.
0: I knew he was right. I couldn't leave him.
7: Please, Marco.
0: Not that way. And I couldn't stay.
7: Marco!
0: Well, I took the .45 from the holster at my belt. When I heard the dry click of the hammer being drawn back, I broke out in a sweat. My hands started to get wet.
7: Marco!
0: Too. I counted one, two...
2: From the looks of it, we're right in time.
0: Lin Tao and the natives went to work swiftly, knocking down a second smaller tree against the mahogany. They scaled it like cats to the base of the branch where Harry was hanging, tossed a loop of rattan across the branch and pulled it toward him. Then they lifted Harry and passed him from hand to hand, lowered him gently to the ground. And all the time I just stood there, next to Mrs. Terry, feeling the blood pounding in my head. And I put the pistol back into my holster.
2: Lin, that other bandage, please.
3: Here. Here you are, Miss Terry.
2: Good fellow. Thank you so much. How's your head now, Captain Stephen?
0: Oh, much better, thanks. I still don't understand.
2: How did you happen? Oh, we saw the Japanese attack hit your plane almost immediately after you left us. We came along to the jungle in case there should be need of us.
0: Lady, no one ever needed you more.
2: You say Colonel Sawaka escaped? Dear, dear, what a pity. Well, now, I think that bandage will do till you get back.
3: Miss Terry.
2: Yes, Lin.
3: Lin Ta say, leave now. Do not stay. Back to village.
2: Oh, yes, great. But that poses a problem. As I told you earlier, our radio is out of use, so
0: there's no way of contacting headquarters and telling them to send a plane for us.
2: Exactly, Lieutenant Marco.
0: Well, do you think we can make it back through enemy lines on foot?
2: Possibly. It'd take 5 or 6 days, anyway.
0: Yeah, but it could be done, couldn't it? I mean, we could sneak through, couldn't we?
2: Bypass the Japs, so I don't care.
3: Can do. Lin Tao help. Thank you.
2: Capital idea, Lin Tao. My husband, the late Reverend Oscar Terry, have
0: a God-fearing man.
2: Thank you. Yeah. He would approve heartily.
0: Lin Tao knew plenty of shortcuts, and we followed him, skirting Jap patrols all the way. There was something uncanny about the way he led us over miles of jungles. We kept our packs light because we had a pretty long hike ahead. But just the same, I kept that little box with me. I never knew when it might come in handy. Then we came to a small stream.
3: Must go to a stream here. Take offshore.
0: Well, wait a minute, Lin. Why bother? We'll be wading through a lot of water, and why take our shoes off and on?
3: Oh, so as Lin say, if shoe get wet, feet wet all time. Many saw come on feet. Will not be easy for you to walk much distance to Bamo.
0: We crossed several more brooks, and we kept taking our shoes off and on. On and off. The jungle along the banks grew thinner. So did we. The sun beat down harder. The water washed sand up around our knees. The shoes off and on. On and off. We'd splash them and then stumble. Then start walking again. A couple of days of this, we were pretty beat. Except for Iron Man Lin.
3: Oh, feel good.
1: Lin, the sun up. Have to hold up a while.
3: We'll rest here near stream.
0: Hey, this is an ideal spot for a picnic. 50 million insects can't be wrong. Got you first, you little foreigner.
1: Hey, Marco, got any water left? My canteen's dry.
0: Yeah, sure, here.
1: It's all you got?
0: It's okay. Go ahead, drink.
1: Lin, it's all the water we got?
3: Lin Tao say, do not worry. Watch. I will show what to do so you know.
0: Hey, wait a minute. What are you digging a hole in the sand?
3: Watch. First, dig small hole in sand near stream. Place leave in bomb, like this. Now, when water come through, sand and leaf, it'll not be muddy. Can drink.
0: Hey, that's the greatest. The leaves act like a filter, you mean.
3: Water is clear. Drink it with your hand. We'll not hurt you now.
0: This Lin Tao had a dozen cute little tricks like that. He'd have been a riot in vaudeville. Well, the next morning, we were back on the trail, pushing our way through sharp blades of grass. And all of a sudden, we heard the tinkle of an iron bell.
1: Hey, Lin, what's that?
3: Escape book. Elephant coming. Dangerous. Villager in jungle. Put iron bell around neck to warn. Dangerous.
1: We've got guns. Let's shoot at
3: him. No. Do not shoot.
0: If bullets
3: not go too high, it only make the elephant much angry. Do not shoot. Still.
0: The size of them. Look at the size of them. It's like being charged at by a 6-story building.
3: Still. Do not shoot yet. Only if we must.
0: Phew. Passed right by us.
1: Yeah. Maybe he didn't think we were worth noticing.
0: Do you know something, Harry? One thing I can't figure out about an elephant. With a tail at both ends, how does he know which end to sit on?
1: Oh, funny man. Come on, let's make time.
0: Lin Tao did our seeing and our thinking for us. He did everything but walk for us, and we got sort of used to leaning on him. Nothing could happen to Iron Man Lin. Only it did.
6: Oh!
1: Lin! Lin!
0: Harry! Harry, he's dead! That knife went right in his back.
1: Where'd it come from?
0: They came out of the jungle. At least 50 of them. Half-naked savages carrying long stalks of bamboo that had been sharpened to deadly points. Their leader was a giant. Must have been about 6'7". He held up his hand, and the sudden silence scared us more than the noise.
8: Quan. Dan Li.
0: What did he say? Did you understand him, Harry?
1: Look. Friend. Friend. Savvy friend.
8: No. No, friend. Quan. Dan Li. White devils.
0: White devils. That was us. We slashed off pieces of the vine ropes around the tree and twisted them about us so we could just move our legs. Then they pushed us ahead of them, through the gray daylight of the jungle, through the dim passages of winding lianas and climbing tropical plants. And above us, stray birds shot color through the overhanging trees. After about a mile, the path became a trail. The lianas were cut away. We tripped over some coconut husks by the side of a charred fire. We were coming into the village. Then Harry saw them first.
1: Marco, look. Up there on the pole.
0: Human heads. A row of skulls.
1: Headhunters. Marco, these are headhunters.
8: Move. Quan Dan Li, move.
0: Hey, look, Chief. Chief, you got it all wrong. Now, we're not devils. We're friends. Friends.
8: No. No.
1: No use, Marco.
9: American, you are right. It's no use.
0: Colonel Sawaka.
9: I am a great friend of these headhunters. For I warned them of your coming. Told them you are Quan Dan Li. What devils who come to bring a plague and a pestilence to them.
1: You filthy
9: rat. It's no use. Chief, put the devils away.
8: Then, Quan Dan Li, Tal. Basha!
0: They untied us and threw us in a straw thatched hut they called a basha. Through the makeshift door, we could see the skulls on the poles. An endless row of them under the hot sun. And up the poles streamed columns of jungle ants, giving them an ancient burial.
1: Looks like the end of the line, Marco.
0: Yeah. Hey, wait a minute, Harry. That chief speaks a little pidgin English. He understands a little. Do you think we could reason with him?
1: It doesn't look like the reasonable type. Besides, our friend, Colonel Sawaka, got to him first. The tribe's convinced we're dangerous.
0: Yeah. About as dangerous as a glass of buttermilk.
9: A funny bucket.
1: Yeah, that's Sawaka outside talking to the guard.
0: We got company.
9: I trust you are comfortable, Captain, Lieutenant.
0: Why don't you climb a tree, you little monkey?
9: Watch your tongue. Was the most fortunate for me. I found a way here to a friendly camp.
0: Sorry, I don't like your friends.
9: My friends do not like you either. Think you are devil Americans who bring evil to their people. Sleep well. Tomorrow you will join heads on poles.
0: In the morning they brought us out. I guess we were pretty important because the big chief himself came over to tie us to the poles. Then I got an idea. I sneaked my hand in my pocket and grabbed a coin. Just held it tight.
8: Quan Dan Li, tie you now.
0: Hey, chief, look at this. What are you doing carrying dimes around in your ear?
10: Oh.
0: Well, what do you know? Another in your other ear.
10: Huh?
0: And here's one in your nose.
10: Toba.
0: Hey, you're a pretty sly character, aren't you? Regular walking Bank of England.
1: Hey, Marco, what are you up to?
0: Just a couple of magic tricks if I can get away with them. I tell you, they love me in Sheboygan.
8: Toba magic.
0: That's right. Toba magic.
8: Soba.
0: Now, if you get me that knapsack you grabbed from me, I'll do more. See?
8: Soba.
0: Knapsack. Bag from back. Savvy? Remember, we'll do toba.
9: Do not listen to Guandali. But off ahead. Now,
0: hey,
9: now.
0: Chief, look at this. Look at this. Now you see it? Now you don't.
8: Soba.
0: Presto. Coins disappear.
8: Soba.
0: Get knapsack or you'll disappear. Savvy?
8: Guncha prune by Kula.
0: Boy, that coin trick got him, and the chief pushed Sawaka aside and sent one of his rover boys to get my knapsack. They brought it to me, and I took out the little box. I always knew it would come in handy sometime. Then the chief held up his hand again.
8: Waka! Deal!
0: And I went into my act. Rather, what an audience. And what a performance. Now watch closely, ladies and gentlemen. The hand is quicker than the eye. Presto changeo. I take this little glass of water, just an ordinary glass of water, if you will observe closely. And presto, it turns color.
1: You're doing great, kid.
0: One of the best shows.
9: I tell you, cut off the head.
8: Still. Be still.
0: You tell him, Chief.
9: Devil for devil.
0: Go away, little man. You bother me. Now, for the next bit of magic, ladies and gentlemen. I pulled every trick in the book out of that little box. Drew cigarettes from the chief's ear. Pulled flowers out of empty pots. Yanked a dozen colored scarves out of a single white handkerchief. And then I broke a stick in half and put it together. Boy, did they love it. And now, for my final bit of hocus pocus, ladies and gentlemen.
1: Hey, Marco, why don't you try saw Sawaka in half and forget to put them together again?
0: I got something better. As I was saying,
1: hey, Marco, let's get him over on his side. They're coming after him. Maybe this will stop him.
0: Look, watch. Sign from God.
8: Okay.
0: Look. It stopped him, all right. I pulled a beam blower out of the box, blew hot, and out came a tiny doll dressed in a Jap uniform. Without his head. And he floated to earth. The superstitious native stepped back, afraid to come any closer. See? See, sign! Japanese is Kwan Dan Lee. God say so! Americans! Friends! Friends! Doll there on the ground. Japanese doll. Sign from gods. Follow great white father and fight Japanese. Chief, you tell him.
8: He told
0: him, all right. The big trouble we had afterwards was keeping them from tearing Sawaka apart. We wanted him alive to take back to OSS headquarters in Bamo. Well, that's the story. The next day, the headhunters led us back through the jungle with our prisoner. There's only one thing I'm sorry about. Too bad Variety couldn't have caught my act. I tell you, they loved me in Burma.
10: 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And so, once again, the report of another OSS agent closes with the words,
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11: Cloak and Dagger.

0: Starred in today's Cloak and Dagger adventure as Marco was Jerry Lester, with Larry Haynes as Harry, Colonel Sawaka, Daniel Occo, Mrs. Terry, Irene Hubbard, the Colonel, Raymond Edward Johnson. Others were Carl Weber, Arnold Robertson, and Jerry Jarrett. The script was written by Winifred Wolfe and Jack Gordon. The music was under the direction of Murray Ross. Today's true OSS adventure was based on the book Cloak and Dagger by Corey Ford and Alistair McBain. This has been a Lewis G. Cowan production in association with Alfred Hollander and was under the direction and supervision of Sherman Marks. Programs. Get your programs here. Mystery fans, there's an exciting evening waiting for you tonight on NBC. First, some listener will have a chance to win $1,000 for solving the case on $1,000 reward.
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10: Crime does not pay.
11: They're going to give it to you, Spieler. I know they are.
12: That's the thanks I get. Am I your lawyer or ain't I?
11: Sure, sure you are.
12: And do I do the worrying or don't I? What's a mouthpiece for? To do the worrying. Take the headache.
11: Yeah, I'd do for a bellyache. From lead or an ice pick.
12: Cut it out, never.
11: Do something for me, Spieler. Will you, huh?
12: Sure, Charlie Natch. What?
11: Make him give me the rope. I'll black out first thing. I'll never feel nothing. That's the easy way. Make him do it that way, Spieler. Make him. You got it. That's all you got it.
13: In the interest of good citizenship and law enforcement, we present Crime Does Not Pay, based on the famous Metro-Goldwyn-Mayer series of short subjects. In just a moment, you will hear Kangaroo Court, starring Richard Durr.

0: Organized crime is a vast hierarchy, from the remote leaders on the top down through the district bosses to the everyday hoodlums at the bottom. Any organization as huge as this must be governed by law. There is law in organized crime, organized law with a code, with lawyers, courts, judges, and executioners. Punishment follows conviction swiftly, certainly. Charlie the Traveler Thompson knew the law of this underworld in which he lived, but the night Charlie and his best pal, Jack Spieler Riley, visited the store on the corner of 6th and Main, the law was far from Charlie's mind.
1: You sure this is the joint, Charlie?
2: Sure as I know my name.
1: This rat trap don't look like nothing Ernie'd be interested in.
2: Wait. The old man will be out in a minute. He lives in the back.
1: Anything you say, buddy.
3: Gentlemen, what can I do for you?
2: Well, for one thing, you can open the cash register.
3: Please, I'm an old man. I have so little money.
1: I should slug him now or later, Charlie?
3: No, please, wait. I open the register.
2: Okay, Spieler, empty the till while I keep him covered.
1: Chicken feed. What a nickel joint this is. Okay, I got it.
3: All week I work for what is in that drawer.
2: Save it. Now show us the board and the floor in the back room.
3: The board in the floor?
2: You heard me. Give out.
1: Now I get it.
3: There is no board in the...
2: You want more? Start moving.
3: I have nothing, nothing.
2: Cut it. The boss knows this joint. He knows what's been going on here for years.
3: I have nothing, nothing.
2: I'm sick of hearing you whine. Go to work, Spieler.
1: It's about time. Now take your medicine, Foxy Grandpa. I'll talk one way or the other.
3: No, don't hit me. Not with a bread jack. No, don't hit me.
2: Back room, Spieler. Count three boards from the right-hand wall.
1: Got it. Hey, loose.
2: You betcha it's loose.
1: For crying out loud. Look at that roll.
2: Yeah, the old boy didn't believe in banks. He's got two houses he rents up in the west side. Ernie says there must be 25 G's in that roll. Had the joint cased. Let's go.
1: Right.
2: Come on, Spieler. Let the old bum alone.
1: He ain't breathing. Must be dead.
2: Okay, so what? So you hit him too hard. Let's roll. He don't need his dough no more.
4: A good job, boys. Too bad you had to kill the old boy, though. He was a real character.
2: He lived too long anyway. He wasn't having any fun.
1: Except maybe counting his kale, right, Ernie?
4: Could be. Some of these cops have a way of getting fond of bums like that.
2: Heat on, boss?
4: Not exactly. Nobody knew about the roll except the old man and us. Even the cops know he never had much in the register and the papers and sodas.
2: Oh, it's okay then, huh?
4: If you left the place clean.
1: Sure we did. Wore gloves the whole time.
2: Yeah, I told Spieler he shouldn't get no splinters from the floor. He didn't know what I was talking about till I told him to pry up that floorboard. Everything's copacetic then, Ernie?
4: Sure there were no slips.
2: Positive.
1: Absolutely.
4: Okay, then in about 5 years, the Sunday papers will run the story of a dead soda jerk. Another unsolved crime.
2: Well, what's next, boss?
4: Nothing urgent.
2: Good. You know, I think maybe a change of climate would do me good.
1: What, again?
2: Yeah, I ain't never seen California.
1: Charlie the Traveler. What could you do in California you can't do here?
2: Get a sunburn in February. Okay, Ernie?
4: Sure, only why not Florida?
2: Oh, I was in Florida last year. I want to see if the California oranges is better.
1: Oranges or... Tomatoes, Charlie.
2: No, oranges. Tomatoes is all alike any place.

0: Yeah?
1: Charlie Thompson?
0: Talking.
1: This is Joe Walker.
0: California Walker?
1: Nobody else but. Want to see you, Charlie. When can you come over?
0: Anytime you say. Glad you called. I've been wondering when some of the boys would say, welcome to Sunny Cal.
1: Welcome to Sunny Cal, huh? How about 3 this afternoon?
0: Sounds great.
1: Good, good. My place is on the Sunset Strip. You can't miss it. It's called Joe's Place. Neon's 10 feet high.
0: I'll be there. See you later, Joey boy. Quite a layout you got here, Joe.
2: Yeah, nothing better. You know Cash Liggett?
0: Hiya, Cash.
3: Hi.
0: Fellas, this is a place for a vacation. Another 2 days and I'll join the local Chamber of Commerce.
2: Good, good. Glad you like it. Well, Charlie, I have a job for you.
0: Me? Nix, I'm on a vacation.
2: Now, it needs your slick touch, traveler.
3: Yeah, pineapple job.
0: Look, fellas, I'm on vacation.
2: And when you're in my territory, you take orders from me. You know the law.
3: Sure, same like I was back in Ernie's district. Then he's got control over me.
0: But I need a rest. I've been working all year.
2: Yeah, one job will just keep you in training.
0: I don't want it.
2: Well, you'll do it. That's an order. We need a guy from out of town. And you're it. You understand?
0: Okay. Don't get sore. Where and when?
2: Tonight's as good as any.
0: Well, I'll have to borrow a piece. I didn't bring no tools for a vacation.
2: Cash?
3: We got a dozen. One will do the trick.
0: What about a car?
2: Yeah, we got a beaut. Cash stole the day before yesterday.
0: Is it that hot?
2: Well, it won't be missed too much. Owner has 2 others. Now, it's all gassed up and waiting. Take him over to see it, Cash. And if he's a good boy and does his job right, maybe we'll let him drive it back east. Think of the plane fare you'll save. Charlie, my boy.
0: This bus stolen, too?
3: No. Registered, all legal and proper in Joe's name.
0: Good. I'm always a little nervous riding a hot car in broad daylight.
3: Ah, we got so many cars out here, nobody notices. Once in a while, some rookie cop will try to make a name for himself, but that's about all.
0: Much farther to your drop?
3: Drop?
0: Where you got the car for me?
3: Oh, next block, after the traffic light.
0: I don't see nothing but a parking lot.
3: Nothing else to see. We don't have to worry about freezing radiators out here.
0: Ain't you taking an awful chance? What about the plates?
3: Ah, we don't worry about details like that. All right, come on, let's go, chum. I got the parking ticket, and after you drive her out, I'll take this one back to the boss.
0: I'm with you.
3: You see, you gotta learn how we operate. No sense fooling with fancy plans around here.
0: Oh, so I see.
4: Good afternoon. Come for your car, gentlemen?
3: Right. We left it here a couple of days ago for safekeeping.
4: Yes, sir. Yes, sir, your ticket, please.
3: Well, what'd you do? Change your system? You used to ask for the tickets as we drove out.
0: Yes. Watch yourself, Cash.
3: Here's the ticket, son.
4: Thank you. If you'll take your car, I'll stamp the ticket, and you can pay me as you leave. That's our new system, sir. It won't delay you.
0: I don't like it, Cash. That character knew the ticket. There's somebody watching us from the gatehouse.
3: Hey, the car's gone. It was a 46 caddy. I left it over there.
0: Scram, Cash. It's cops in the gatehouse waiting for us to move further inside.
3: Yeah. Of all the lousy jerks.
5: See, cocky, stop him!
4: What's the spot at the bus? Set a trap. Come on, get in the car, quick.
6: Oh, brother. I ain't run like that since the last time I swiped apples from a fruit dealer back home.
3: Lose ourselves in traffic. He'll never catch us, and he won't care shoot.
6: Won't they?
3: Once I hit the boulevard. Now, hang on. Here we go. Now, all we got to watch out for is red lights and traffic cops.
6: Phew. What close.
3: Well, I'm sorry, Charlie. Thing like this hasn't happened in years.
6: Yeah. Believe me, Cash, it never happens back east.
0: Oh,
2: We'll get you another car, Charlie. Now, don't worry about that.
0: Yeah, I know. You got a million of them.
3: Ah, cut that out, will you?
0: Why should I risk my neck and on my vacation, too?
2: Okay, wise guy. How would you do it?
0: Well, first, I'd get a drop.
3: What is this drop thing? You said that before.
0: A small private garage outside town's best.
2: Go on.
0: Then I'd swipe the car and stash it in the drop for a couple of weeks.
2: Yeah, and then?
0: Then I'd swipe the plates on Monday from a weekend driver's bus someplace, put them on the hot car and drive any place I please for 5 days and nobody'd know the difference. Oh.
3: Fancy, ain't they, back east? Hey, boss?
2: Yeah. We lead a simple life out here. We'll get your car, give you the rod and a pineapple. You'll do the job, Thompson. Our way.
0: You got another thing coming, Walt. Not me.
3: You want me to bash him, boss?
2: No. You'll do it. Let him yell first.
0: I'm getting the next plane back east.
2: Don't try it, Thompson. You know the law.
0: So what?
2: So plenty. You work out on me, you'll never get away with it.
0: Won't I? I'm walking, ain't I? And I don't see nobody trying to stop me, neither.
7: In just a moment, Crime Does Not Pay will continue with Kangaroo Court.

0: Charlie the Traveler headed straight for the airport from Joe's place with its big 10-foot neon sign and took the first plane possible for the east, a ruined vacation behind him. Charlie knew there might be trouble ahead, so he holed up quietly and advised only his pal, Jack the Spieler, of his exact whereabouts.
1: Who is it?
2: Me, Spieler. Let me in, Charlie.
1: Anybody with you?
2: No, of course not. Let me in, will you?
1: Okay, okay. Hold everything.
3: Hey, why all the bolts and stuff? You afraid of mice, friend?
1: No, of lice. I'm out west.
3: Didn't think you were afraid of anything.
1: Sit down. That California Walker has a nasty temper. You can't tell that from anything.
3: No, he wouldn't dare send anybody here to get you. Not unless it was all legal.
1: He might. What's new in town?
3: Well, not much. Except you're in Dutch. Upstairs.
1: With Ernie? I didn't do nothing to him.
3: Oh, not Ernie, especially.
1: Look, pal, what are you trying to tell me?
3: Well, here it is. Straight. Ernie told me to bring you in.
1: Bring me in? What for?
3: How should I know? I don't ask questions. I do like I'm told.
1: Yeah, I know.
3: Well, get your coat, fella. We're going downtown. Hey, get that. Me making noises just like a cop.

0: Have a nice vacation, Charlie.
1: It was good and lousy.
0: You came back awful fast.
1: I didn't like the people at that resort.
0: They don't like you either.
1: That squares everything, then.
0: Only it doesn't.
1: Why not?
0: Because you broke the law, that's why. Because you had to be a wise guy and tell a district boss how to run his business. Because when he wouldn't let you do things your way, you ran out on him.
1: They're nuts out there, honest, Ernie, nuts. The way they tried to do things.
0: Makes no difference. You refused an order from the boss in whose territory you were operating.
1: I was on vacation, you know that.
0: I'm told you disobeyed orders. You broke the law. You're up on charges, Charlie.
1: Me? On charges?
0: At last, something's penetrated your thick skull. Now get this. Spieler here's your lawyer. He'll defend you. Joe Walker's coming on to press the charge himself. Rick Carson is coming in from Chicago. Phil Jackson from Pittsburgh. Mike Davis from Boston. Bill Kinoy from Louisville. And Don Welch from Cleveland. The five of them and myself are the judges, Charlie. The trial is set for 1 week from Tuesday. All right, Walker. Is that your evidence?
2: That's it. And that's all I need.
0: Any questions from the court?
3: If I may, Ernie?
0: Of course, Rick.
3: What penalty do you want if we convict Thompson, Joe?
2: Nobody crosses me that way. I want a cement jacket on him.
3: You're pretty rough, aren't you?
2: Well, it's my grievance, Carson. What would you do if he behaved this way in Chicago?
3: All right, no further questions.
0: Anybody else? All right, Walker, sum up your case.
2: But the summations don't take place until the defense witnesses speak their pieces.
0: You're rather familiar with court procedure, aren't you, Walker?
2: Yeah, what if I am?
0: Never mind. Only we set the procedure here. Start your summation.
2: May it please the court. I want this man, Charlie Thompson. I intend to have him. You heard my witness. Cash Liggett was present in my office when the defendant refused an order. More, the defendant deliberately walked out of my office and out of my territory in direct contradiction to my orders and completely against our law. The very fact that his counsel failed to cross-examine my witness is, well, to me at least, admission of guilt. Defense counsel knows that my witness is telling the exact truth. I ask this court to find the defendant guilty and suggest a sentence of death at the hands of the injured party.
0: The defense will proceed. All right, Speaker.
4: Thank you. Gentlemen of the court, I'm here in this job on account of being both Charlie Thompson's best pal and a fellow who knows the circumstances of the case. Let me say from the beginning, the first of all, I didn't call no witness for the defense on account of the fact that the only such witness is dead. Thanks, boss. But more about that a little later. Second of all, I didn't waste your time and mine cross-examining a Cash Liggett on account of if he's telling the truth, he'll stick to what he says. And if he's lying, he'll stick to what he says.
0: No joke, Spieler.
4: It's no joke, boss. Not to Charlie, it isn't. But to get on with the case. It's a fact that my client went out to the coast for a vacation. While he was there, he tried to obey the orders of Mr. Walker. But it's a fact, too, that he almost got a dose of lead when the operations of the prosecution witness led him right into a trap the cops set over a hot car.
5: Is this true, Riley?
4: So help me, it's the truth. And after it happened, only after it happened, my client tried to show Mr. Walker a safe way to operate. The way the defendant has been operating for a long time. But no, Mr. Walker wanted it all done his way, and the defendant felt he had to refuse.
2: Are you admitting guilt, counselor?
4: Yes and no, Mr. Carson.
2: Damn, that's a really legal answer. You should have been a lawyer.
4: They don't call me the Spieler for nothing, Mr. Carson.
0: Get on with it, Spieler.
4: Yes, boss. Now, let me say this. The defendant would never have walked out and probably would never have refused the orders if he hadn't been under a terrible mental strain. You see, there's outside things in this case that Mr. Walker don't know about. What he don't know, and what you don't know, is that just that morning, the defendant, he had a telegram from home. His old mother was dying. She's the dead witness I spoke about, gentlemen. Because when Charlie Thompson walked out of Mr. Walker's place, he went straight to the airport, flew straight home, and had the final satisfaction of making his mother happy in her last moments on this here earth. Yeah, sure. My client acted out of turn, but he had a reason. And this is the truth, gentlemen. And more, I'll promise you myself, if you let him off this time, that I'll see to it personal, that he toes the mark from here on in. Charlie's too good a man to dump in a river for one mistake outside his own district and when he was under such a terrible mental strain. That's our defense, gentlemen. That's all it is. The truth and a promise to obey in the future. Thank you for listening.

0: They're out too long, Spieler. Too long.
1: Don't mean nothing. They probably start a friendly game. Anyhow, when a legit jury is out like this, they're generally hung, and it's a new trial.
0: The only thing that's hung around here is going to be me. Get me a piece, Spieler. Get me a piece so as I can get them before they get me.
1: The trouble is, if it's guilty, I'll have to do you. That's the law, Charlie.
0: Oh, you wouldn't, Spieler. Not me. Not your pal. Think of the jobs we've done together. You wouldn't. You couldn't.
1: If I get told, I gotta. You'll understand, Charlie. Stop walking up and down like that. You act like you were stark crazy.
0: Yeah, I'm going nuts. Why don't they come out? Why don't they make up their minds? I gotta get out of here.
1: Sit down, will you? Shut up.
0: They're gonna get me to a Spieler. I know they are. Nobody ever gets off one of these courts.
1: That's the thanks I get. Am I your lawyer or ain't I?
0: Sure, sure, you
1: are. And do I do the worrying or don't I? What's a mouthpiece for? To do the worrying. Take the headache.
0: I'm due for a bellyache. From lead or an ice pick.
1: Cut it out. Never.
0: Do something for me, Spieler. Will you, huh?
1: Sure, Charlie. Nights. What?
0: Make him give me the rope. I black out first thing. I never feel nothing. That's the easy way. Make him do it that way, Spieler. Make him. You got it. That's all you got
1: it. Cut it out, will you? Verdict ain't in yet. Jury's still out.
0: Yeah, some jury. The judges are the same guys.
1: Ernie will fight for you. You should have heard him take down Walker. Too bad the law don't let you hear your own trial.
0: It'll be 5-1 against Ernie. 5-1 against him and me. 5-1. I'm going out, Spieler. I gotta get some air.
1: Don't try no run out now. They'll find you. You know that.
0: Will they, Spieler? No matter where, will they?
1: Don't try nothing smart, Charlie.
0: Just want some fresh air. That's all. I won't be long. You'll find me again, Spieler. I'll be back. If I stay here, I'll go altogether nuts. But I'll be back, Spieler. Don't worry.

0: Where's the defendant, Spieler?
1: Yeah, we rather like the idea of having him hear the verdict in person.
2: He's gone for a walk, gentlemen. But I'll represent him.
3: Well, get on with it. I want to catch a plane.
1: We're all leaving before night. All right, shall we go ahead, gentlemen?
3: All right.
2: Yeah. Sure, Mr. Carson. You might as well. One way or the other, he'll find out.
3: Yeah, he'll find out.
0: As presiding judge of this court, it's my duty to announce the verdict. After due deliberation and taking into consideration the extenuating circumstances of the case, this court finds the defendant not guilty.
3: What?
4: Yippee!
5: What was it, Spieler? What'd they get?
1: Not guilty. They found you. Not...
4: I got off. I got off.
1: Get off this rap, Thompson, but your pals won't get off theirs.
6: Ha! I'm getting out of here.
1: Hey. Cut it out, all of you. Don't try anything. We got enough Tommy guns to cut down our regiment.
7: What'd you do, Charlie? Hey. For the love of Pete, what'd you do?
5: I figured I was a gone pigeon, so I spilled my guts to the cops and brought him here.
3: Why, you dirty, filthy...
1: Shut up, you!
7: For that lousy stoolie, I saved his life.
5: What is? If I'd only known. Right. If you'd only come back sooner. It's your fault, not mine. I couldn't stand it. I just couldn't stand it.
1: All right, on your feet, all of you. The wagon's waiting.
5: And all the time it was not guilty. All the time it was not guilty. All the time it was not guilty.
8: Crime does not pay.

Crime Does Not Pay. Richard Durr, who has starred as Charlie Thompson in Kangaroo Court, will be back with you in just a moment.

0: Now, here in person is Richard Durr.
1: It is a fact that every organization must have a set of rules or laws by which its members are governed. And lawbreakers, even the underworld of organized crime, are tried and, if found guilty, are punished swiftly. The law is always upheld. But it is a fact as well that there's no reason to wait for the gangs to punish their own offenders or for informers to assist society in the administration of its own law. All decent citizens, once they make use of their free voices in civic affairs, can ensure that society's laws are upheld, and that crime of all kinds is punished, that in the end, crime does not pay.
0: Thank you, Richard Durr. 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
1: Might look the same, but they don't taste the same.
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1: 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The cheap one's yours.
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4: Once upon a time, there was an engineer.
5: Choo-choo Charlie was his name, we hear.
4: He had an engine and he sure had fun. 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
6: 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Charlie says, love my good and plenty. Don't know any other candy that I love so well.
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5: If you like high adventure, come with me. If you like the stealth of intrigue, come with me. If you like blood and thunder, come with me.
4: Two American girls and five American men, hemmed in on all sides by the great Indochina jungles, their fates in the hands of two young Khmer priests, each of whom is known to have killed. Taquan, one of the priests, is ever present to administer to the Americans. Fen Lo, the other, is an elusive shadow, never quite seen, but his presence always felt. And the end of the journey is a stupendous pile of temple ruins, untold centuries old. Earlier this evening, Captain Friday and Skip Turner held a private conversation on the stone balcony, 1,000 feet in the air, where the mountain monastery looked down over the vast wilderness of Cambodia.
6: You know, Captain, we're in a sweet mess if Taquan turns against Dr. Carter.
7: Dr. Carter still swears by him.
6: Even since he admitted killing that priest last night?
7: Yeah. Doctor says he did it in defense of Patricia and Celium.
6: Well, of course, that lines up with the girl's story. You think this is the end of our journey?
7: Well, looks like it.
6: You mean you think this is a hideout of those Khmer priests who are trying to stir up a revolt in Indochina with their emerald cobra?
7: This is the place. Also, this is where we're going to find Fen Lo, if we ever find him.
6: Yeah, it looks like the French government give us a tough job, all right, if we got to comb Fen Lo out of this rat's nest and then get him back through the jungles to civilization.
7: He was our prisoner once. We don't go back without him.
6: Mm-hmm. Well, I hope Dr. Carter's getting all the scientific stuff he come here for. Funny what scientists will go through to find out about the stuff they're interested in.
7: He and Perry and Celia have been taking notes and making drawings and copying inscriptions from the walls all day.
6: Yeah. Well, night's closing down. Shall we go back inside?
7: There's Dr. Carter's dinner gong. Come along.
4: With the passing of the daylight, interest in the temple gave way to uneasiness, and as night settled, to a nameless fear. And now that the evening meal is over, the party is grouped before the great fire in the chamber whose floors are covered with beautiful fur rugs, upon which the members are lounging.
8: Oh, you folks don't want to hear any more of this gruesome business. You won't be able to sleep tonight.
9: Oh, go on, Perry. I won't be able to sleep anyway.
10: Sure, don't go starting something you can't finish.
8: Well, as a matter of fact, I hadn't intended getting in so deep.
11: Oh, don't be so tantalizing, Perry. Let's hear about this loup garou, or whatever you call them.
8: What do you think, Professor LeBrun?
12: I think we were very unwise to bring the subject up at all.
9: Well, he's got me scared stiff already with his talk about werewolves, witch doctors, cannibalism, and that sort of thing. You might as well finish it.
12: Doesn't make a very pleasant bedtime story, Celia.
10: Well, I think it's all a lot of cockeyed banana oil myself. There ain't no such thing as a werewolf.
12: Quite true, Skip. The werewolf, as far as the civilized world is concerned, is extinct.
10: Oh, there never was such an animal.
12: My word, such finality.
10: Well, it ain't reasonable.
12: When a man takes that attitude, Skip, I always get the impression he's trying to reassure himself.
11: You mean to say that Skip Turner's afraid?
12: Oh, look here, Patricia. That's rubbing it in a bit.
10: Well, are you going to tell us some more about the brutes, or ain't you, Perry?
8: Oh, sure, if you want it. I'll tell you. Hey, look at Dr. Carter and Captain Friday, stretched out on their rugs in front of the fire. Wonder what they're talking about.
7: You still feel certain that Taquan is to be trusted, Dr. Carter?
13: Do you think, Captain Friday, that I'd place 7 precious lives in the hands of a man I didn't trust implicitly?
7: Maybe not intentionally, Doctor. But you could misplace your trust.
13: You haven't any reason to distrust Taquan?
7: No, But something warns me that we're in a pretty tight spot.
13: I can vouch for that myself, Captain. We are in a ticklish position. But that isn't the fault of either Fenlow or Taquan. What you vaguely feel is the force loose in the jungle over which they have no control.
7: Well, maybe.
13: It's true. Evil forces. You know, Captain Franny, I doubt if Taquan would have led this party into the jungle if he'd known at the start what he's since discovered.
7: Meaning what?
13: Fenlow and Taquan were small boys when they left this part of the world and went to Saigon for education. Then, without returning here, they were sent to the United States. They left the jungle before they knew all that the jungle held. Now that they've come back with their eyes open, they're as astonished and horrified as you and I at some of the practices.
7: Can't they put an end to them? You've said over and over that these two Cambodians are returning as prophets of the Khmer religion.
13: And so they are, but unfortunately, two prophets are not as strong as age-old practice. They'd have to kill every Khmer priest in the region to wipe out the evil that creeps through this jungle at night.
7: You're keeping something back, Dr. Carter. What is it? What is this evil that creeps through the jungle at night?
13: Captain Friday, did you ever hear of the Steppenwolf of Russia, the Witch Wolf of the American Indians, the Werewolf of Germany, also the Loup Garou of the Central European countries of the 18th century?
11: Oh, for heaven's sakes, Perry, is there no end to the grisly details?
8: Well, you would have them. They demanded them, didn't they, Professor Lebrun?
12: Perry, you're wrong in one detail. The werewolf does not always lead behind the track of a wolf. That is the popular conception, but according to both German and Russian scientists, as often as not, the entire body is not transformed.
9: You mean that sometimes they have the body of a man and the face of a wolf?
12: Or perhaps only the brain is twisted, so that you would not know that the person was of that nature, except for certain physical characteristics. Oh, except, of course, when he was in one of his maniacal tempers.
11: Then the thing that attacked Celia and me last night might have been one of those things?
12: Except that I never before heard of the creatures inhabiting French Indochina.
9: Professor, what are the physical characteristics? Well, how can you tell a werewolf?
12: Eyebrows meeting across the nose.
11: Oh, honestly, I've known a number of men whose...
12: Oh, but that characteristic alone doesn't indicate anything, Patricia.
11: Oh, what else?
12: Long, slender, pointed fingers.
9: Like mine?
12: Even more exaggerated than yours, Celia.
9: Oh.
12: Sharp, pointed, elongated front teeth.
8: Yeah, wolf's teeth, huh?
12: Usually a mop of black curly hair.
8: Indicative of a wolf's pelt.
12: Tendency towards an airy body.
9: Oh, feel my hands, Patricia. They're as cold as ice.
11: Well, it's silly to go on talking like this. None of us will be able to sleep tonight.
9: Well, you couldn't hire me to go into that room where we were last night. But, Professor Lebrun...
12: My dear child, haven't you had enough?
9: No, I want to know all about it. What happens when they change from a man into a wolf?
8: You know, Celia, they go in packs like wolves.
9: They do?
8: Sure. The pack has a leader. He's usually more possessed than the others. The changing of the moon affects him.
11: You mean the moon changes him into a werewolf?
8: Well, according to one theory.
10: Yeah, sounds to me like it was just plain crazy.
12: There's a very close connection, Skip.
11: But what happens?
8: Go ahead, Professor. You tell them. I'll put another log in the fire.
12: Oh, Sierra.
9: Oh, please, please. I'd much rather know the truth than just think and think about it, imagining all sorts of awful things.
12: Queer. It must be in the air. I haven't spoken on this subject for years. I haven't even wanted to. The last time I took part in an open forum concerning werewolves was the night I left the university in Budapest, just before the war. It was winter time. An unrecognized son of Emperor Franz Joseph, a classmate, he took half a dozen of us to his winter place back in the forest for the holidays. Our host's name was Joseph. He was a peculiar chap. The same atmosphere that prevails tonight took hold of us. We sat about till midnight or so, eating cheese and a tough kind of rye bread and sloshing it down with mugs of stinging beer. Couldn't talk of anything but these human beasts. Someone would try playing the piano. Joseph led us in body songs. No, it didn't work. The conversation always turned back to the same thing. How the leader of the werewolves races through the village streets calling to its pack, races into the night with swift black shadows at his heels.
11: Go on, Professor.
12: Can't you picture it? Dignified, scholarly man seated poring over his books. Beautiful home, warmth, comfort. And then suddenly, the savage howl of a wolf. The call of the pack. The man leaps to his feet. Blood rushes to his cheeks. The scholar stands trembling. And the howl comes again. He struggles with his collar, though strangling. He rips his clothes to shreds with his pointed nails. Then, suddenly from his own throat, comes a terrible, blood-curdling howl. The nauseating odor of the wolf permeates the room as he leaps through the window and is off into the night, the heels of the leader. Or perhaps it is a young husband, the distant howl. In terror lest he cannot get out of the house before his madness grasps him, he leaps from the bed beside his horrified wife and plunges headfirst from the window into the deep snow to howl and froth away into the night. And his poor wife lies shivering, wondering if her poor husband has not been torn to pieces by the wolves. You see, she is not aware that her husband is one of the mad pack.
9: Oh, no!
12: That was the manner in which we passed the hours until one by one we fell into a sort of stupor. Joseph slept right where he sat, and the rest of us did the same. I was awakened by the chilled air. It was morning. The fires were dead. The room was wretched. It still was littered with last night's repast and smelling foully of tobacco smoke and stale beer. I got up so stiff I could hardly move, and I shook the others awake. And then I noticed that one of the window panes was broken. Still stupid with sleep, I stumbled to it and I looked out. I took just one terrible look. I don't remember whether I cried out. I just fell to my knees and I gave myself up to the worst case of nausea I've ever known. For an hour and a half, I was torn and racked with this terrible sickness. My stomach was in open revolt. The other five guests were no better off. Well, we were put to bed, but the moment we were able to travel, we packed our bags and returned to Budapest. And 2 months later, I came to the United States.
10: Well, what'd you see?
12: The body of Joseph.
10: Yeah? Murdered?
12: Torn and ripped almost beyond recognition by fangs. Signs of wolf tracks in the snow all about.
9: Professor Lebrun, is this a true story?
12: I was never more truthful in my life, Patricia.
9: And it all happened just like things are happening tonight?
12: As I said before, Celia, I never heard of that type of demon worship in this part of the world.
9: But we smell the animal smell.
11: And the thing we saw was most certainly mad, viciously mad.
9: And it whimpered just like an animal.
12: Listen.
10: Oh, I didn't hear nothing.
12: Be still. Dr. Carter, did you and Captain Friday hear anything?
1: What is it, Professor?
12: Just listen.
14: There it is. Wolf howl.
9: Oh, Perry, not really.
12: What do you think, Doctor?
1: Professor Lebrun, exactly the same thing you do. I know what that signifies. So do you.
12: I'm afraid so.
8: You mean the thing you were telling me about, Dr. Carter, is about to take place?
1: Exactly, Captain Friday.
8: The thing for us to do is to barricade ourselves in this room. It can be done. Perry, the big entrance door bars from the inside. Skip, see what you can do with that smaller door, will you?
10: Hey, now, this is something like it. Come on, Perry, let's get a little action into this. I've had the jittering juju sitting around holding my hands.
8: What about it, Dr. Carter?
1: Captain Friday's in command now, Perry. Do what he tells you.
8: Come along, Dr. Carter. Out on the balcony.
9: Oh, there. There it is again. It's coming nearer.
15: But what is it that's happening?
9: I don't know. Maybe that's the leader of the pack.
15: Coming here?
12: Oh, you two girls remain right here by the fire. You'll be safe enough.
9: But what are my father and Captain Friday doing out on the balcony?
12: A matter that does not concern you in the least. No, stay here.
11: You're not telling me what to do, Professor Lebrun.
12: I warn you, Patricia. If you step out on that balcony tonight, you'll regret it the remainder of your life.
9: You mean...
12: Oh, we'll not go into that. Oh, good. Here comes Captain Friday now.
8: I'll never be able to reach the balcony. It's a good 30 feet from the ground. We'll be safe in watching what happens from there.
1: We must post men inside. I don't think there's a secret entrance to the room, but we mustn't take a chance.
10: Well, they'll never get in through that small door, Captain.
8: Now, listen. Did you hear that? That came from inside the temple. Somebody's responding to the call.
9: I hope nobody in this room's a werewolf.
8: Oh, my dear Siri.
9: Look. look at Professor LeBrun. He ran out on the balcony.
15: Did you see the look on his face? Did you see his face?
4: The Carter party is barricaded in the great chamber of the Temple of Priests. Outside, the ravaging howls of the wolfmen. Khmer priests answering the call of the leader of the pack. With the first of the cries, Professor LeBrun's face became intent, and then he rushed from the room to the balcony, looking down on the savage moonlit scene outside.
15: Did you see the look on his face? Did you see his face?
6: You don't suppose he's... Skip, follow me.
1: You bet you...
9: Oh, boss, come back here.
1: Patricia, stay where you are.
9: Dr. Carter.
1: Harry, stay here with the girls. I'm going out in the balcony and see what this is all about.
8: Sure, go ahead, Doctor. Darn glad we're armed. Now, there, Patricia.
9: Harry, what is...
8: There goes another one out of the temple. This place must be full of them. Come on, you two, crowd up here to the fireplace with me.
1: Here, what's going on out here in the balcony? Are you all right, LeBrun?
12: Don't be ridiculous, Doctor.
6: What made you run out here like you did? You frightened the girls.
12: I wanted to catch a glimpse of the person leaving the temple to join the pack, if I could.
6: Well, did you?
16: Yes, look. Look quick. There goes another one now. See? Just a shadow.
6: Yeah, I've seen him. Yeah, but it was on his feet.
16: Of course.
1: The breeze that's bringing us the leader's call should bring something else. Any of you smell anything?
12: I got it when I first came out. It's in the air, all right.
6: You mean that funny smell?
1: Odor of predatory animals. That's it.
12: I've seen enough. Come on, Skip. Come on. We go inside and watch with Perry.
6: Sure, suits me.
5: The least sign of danger, call us in.
10: Okay, Chief.
5: Hey, Perry, how you get that way?
10: Look here, Professor. An arm around each girl.
9: Professor LeBrun.
12: Something wrong?
9: Are you all right?
12: I never felt better in my life.
9: Then you're not.
12: No, I'm not a werewolf.
9: But you looked so strange when you ran out in the balcony.
12: Oh, an overworked imagination.
9: Oh, I'm glad. I'm sorry. I thought you were... Oh, that's terrible.
8: Celia, stop trembling like that.
9: I can't help it.
12: What do you think of that? There must have been a dozen of them racing down the hall and out to join the pack. I'll recheck the doors off the wall.
6: Hey, suppose they try to gang up on us. That many of them could...
8: One of them's at the door now.
5: Hey, Dr. Carter! Captain Friday! Come here, quick!
6: What's the matter? What is it, Perry?
5: One of them's trying to break in.
17: What's this?
5: The door. One of them's at the door.
17: Who is it? Who's out there?
5: Don't open that door, Doctor.
17: Answer out there. Who is it?
18: I beg you, Dr. Carter.
17: It's Takwan.
18: Open up to me. It is Takwan. Open to me.
6: Look out. Maybe a ruse to get the door open.
17: He sounds in terrible pain. Takwan! Are you alone?
18: I am alone. Be quick before they come for me.
17: I'm going to open the door.
6: Wait a minute. Skip, keep your gun handy.
10: I got it, Chief.
6: Stand to the right of the door. Perry, take your gun and stand to the left of the door. Professor, you and I will stand directly in front. Dr. Carter, swing the door open and drop behind it so you'll be out of the line of gunfire.
1: Well, hurry. I can hear the poor fellow panting and groaning.
6: Are you ready?
10: Let her rip, Chief.
6: Then open the door.
17: Yes? Yes, he's alone, Captain.
6: All right. Drag him in, Skip.
10: Yeah.
17: Here they come.
6: Close the door and bar it. Good. Not any too soon.
9: Oh, look at his face.
6: Everyone stand back, please. Here, Takwan, lie down in this robe. Perry, go to the fountain on the balcony. Bring me some water, will you?
10: Look at him. All ripped up with claws.
6: Might be serious. Get LeBrun, Skip. This boy needs a professional. We'll have you fixed up in a minute. I need some bandages. Something clean.
9: Well, I just got out a fresh underskirt, boss. Would that do?
6: Yeah, take it off. Tear it up into strips about 2 inches wide, will you?
9: All right.
6: Go over behind that screen. Hurry.
9: All right. Come with me, Celia.
15: Yes, but I'm shaking so
9: much. It'll only be a minute. Yes, Celia. Undo me in the back. I'll have to take my dress off.
15: Oh, I can hardly make my fingers work.
9: There. All right. Now the underskirt.
15: Oh, the straps are pinned to the...
9: Oh, never mind. Break them. Yank them loose. Here. Like this.
15: Oh, I'm jelly inside. I'm not brave at all.
9: I'm not brave either, but this is an emergency. Now, help me get back into my dress.
15: No,
9: the other way. Oh, let it alone. I can do it better myself. Here, take this skirt and start ripping it up.
15: Oh, I don't know what I'm doing. You want me to fasten you up again?
9: No, never mind that now. Come on out in the light so we can see what we're doing. Here, give me the skirt.
8: Here's your pan of water, Captain.
6: All right, Skip. Hold the pan. I want Perry to help me bathe these scratches. What's keeping LeBrun?
10: He's checking the hall doors, Chief. Said he'd be right back.
6: Dr. Carter, start cutting away his clothes wherever you see a claw mark, will you?
13: My poor friend.
6: How are those bandages coming along?
9: Does it make any difference how long they are?
6: Longer the better, that's all.
9: Okay.
12: Those shows are secure. Well, what's the trouble here?
6: It's Daquan. Hey, you'd better take over, Professor.
12: Yes, these wounds should be washed. We need warm water.
6: Hey, Professor, there's another one of them pots out on the balcony. What about filling it up and setting it on the fire?
12: Go ahead, Skip.
14: He hasn't said a word. Is he conscious?
18: Do not fear for me. It is not I for whom my heart weeps.
6: Out of his head.
12: Find any marks in his body?
13: Number of deep gashes on his left side. Look. Look here. Something's bitten into the flesh here.
12: Here, let me see. That needs immediate attention. Perry, you go on washing the face. Here, Captain, roll him toward you just a bit. There. That's better.
6: Yeah, that's the humding of a fire. You'll have hot water in no time.
12: Oh, wring out your handkerchief and hand it to me, Perry. Thanks. Captain Friday, take the longest blade of your knife and bury it in the coals for 2 minutes and then bring it to me.
6: Hey, Professor, what's that for?
12: Just stand back out of the light, will you, Skip? All my emergency equipment would be where I can't lay hands on it now that I need it.
9: Well, sir, there's an awful lot of bandages.
12: Well, we'll need them. Get a couple of the longest ones handy. Roll them up. Don't handle them any more than you can help. There now. Wash the blood out of that handkerchief and give it back to me, Perry.
13: Here comes Captain Friday with the knife.
12: All right. Never mind the rag, Perry. Give it to me quick, Captain. Hang on tight, Daquan. I'm going to burn out this wound.
9: Oh, no. Oh, no.
12: Don't let the girls watch. Sit on his legs, Doctor. Captain, will you and Perry hold his arms down? Ready?
6: All over.
9: Get hold of yourself, Celia.
12: Now those bandages, Captain Friday.
6: Here you are.
12: Thank you, Captain.
6: Water's hot now, Professor.
12: Good. Skip, reach in my left upper pocket. Unbutton the flap and get that vial. Mm-hmm. Got it?
6: Okay, teacher.
12: Drop 8 or 10 drops in the water. Perry, take a clean piece of cloth and rewash the wounds on his face while I finish bandaging this.
8: Yes, sir. You'll never see a fellow with more nerve. Not a peep out of him after that one yell.
12: Fainted, that's why. Won't try to bring him to, you know, until we've finished. His heart's all right.
13: Not much we can do, Captain. The professor seems to have things pretty well in hand.
6: Yes, we've got his clothes cut away from all the slashes and cuts on his legs.
13: Celia seems to be in a bad way. I'll see what I can do for her.
6: Pretty rough experience. How are you, Patricia?
9: All right, boss. That smell of burned flesh kind of got me for a minute.
6: Well, you're taking it fine. Hang on.
9: Thanks. Gee, did you ever see anyone so marvelous with his hands as Professor LeBrun?
6: Yes. He's more than a college professor. He's one of the finest surgeons in the West.
12: There. Now we'll swathe his whole face in cloths dipped in this medicated water. It's the best we can do for him now.
6: What do you make of these scratches, Professor?
12: They're made by human nails. And they were human teeth that bit him.
6: Hey, you don't mean they're cannibal?
12: Hardly. Cannibalism consists of more than tearing human flesh with nails and teeth. Not cannibals. Just plain demented fiends.
8: In other words, werewolves.
12: After a fashion, yes. Another strip of bandage, Patricia.
9: Here, Professor.
12: Good girl. Skip, put more water on the fire. Captain Friday, will you put your thumb on this bandage? Handicapped without adhesive tape.
6: Hey, look, teacher. I ain't heard any sounds outside for quite a bit now. Maybe I could sneak out where your medical stuff is and bring it in.
8: You'll do nothing of the kind, Skip. Those doors stay shut and barred.
12: I agree. There, Perry. That will take care of his head and the worst of the body scratches.
8: He looks more like a mummy than a living person.
12: We've left openings for his mouth and eyes.
6: Hey, look at that, Professor. He's moving.
12: Coming around. That's good.
9: Will he be in much pain?
12: Oh, the worst is over. I've got to clean up a little myself now.
6: Dr. Carter, what do you suppose Daquan meant when he said that it wasn't himself that his heart wept for? The queer sort of thing.
13: I don't know exactly, Captain. I have a vague sort of idea, but I think we'll have to look to Daquan himself for the true explanation.
6: How's Celia?
13: Not so good. I made her lie down on a rug in front of the fire.
6: Uh-oh. He's opening his eyes. Feel pretty sick, Daquan?
18: Where is my friend, Professor LeBrun?
6: He'll be right back. Are you in pain, Daquan?
18: No, not pain in my body. The bleeding is in my heart.
6: Well, take it easy now. You're going to be all right.
18: I am not badly hurt, then?
6: Nothing that won't be all right in a few days.
18: Dr. Carter, come close. I want to tell you,
19: You have no friends here among my people but myself.
17: What's that, Takwan? What about Fenlo? You promised us the protection of Fenlo.
7: What's happened, Takwan?
19: Captain Friday, you need not worry longer about my brother priest, Fenlo.
7: What's that supposed to mean?
17: Can you tell us, Takwan?
19: Fenlo is no more. I have killed Fenlo, my brother priest, with my own hands.
17: What, Takwan? You've committed another murder?
19: I have killed Fenlo, and there are none but enemies against us in all the jungles of Cambodia.

0: The ancient Khmer priests are out of hand. They have turned against their natural leader, Takuan. He can no longer promise the Carter Party protection. His own life is at stake. 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
3: Marysville Police calling all cars. Attention all cars to broadcast 277 regarding a kidnapping. Be on the lookout for a sedan bearing three men and a woman. These men kidnapped a Marysville policeman this day. Exercise caution as they are armed and dangerous. That's all. Rosenquist.

0: If a water pipe bursts, you don't send for a radio repairman. If something goes wrong with your radio, you don't call in a plumber. You summon the man whose training and experience have made him a specialist in his chosen line. The men who do know gasoline, whose very occupations require them to drive far more than you or I, are the men at the wheels of police cars, ambulances, and fire engines. And the way they size up the various motor fuels on the market is best illustrated by the fact that more of their emergency public-serving automobiles are powered by Rio Grande cracked, wherever it is sold, than any other brand. Their constant reliance on this better gasoline to get them away to a quicker start, to give them top speed, maximum power, and the kind of mileage that saves the taxpayers money is the most eloquent endorsement ever accorded to gasoline. Tens of thousands of motorists who have followed the example of an overwhelmingly large number of city and county officials in California are enjoying the advantages of police car performance Rio Grande cracked in their automobiles. If you are not, why not? Get a tank full on the way to work in the morning. Give it one trial and you will be sold. You'll understand why Rio Grande cracked is the most highly recommended gasoline sold in the West. The facts in the story we are to hear tonight have been taken in the main from the confidential files of the Police Department of Marysville, California. We have therefore asked Chief of Police Darrell LaFortune to prepare a foreword to our program.
1: Good evening, ladies and gentlemen. It is a privilege to be able tonight to greet you as a guest of Calling All Cars. It is part of the cooperation which law enforcement agencies are showing in their effort tonight to point out the losing nature of life of crime. Such cooperation between law enforcement officers and all others in this work is vital to the success of the battle against crime. If every group of authorities seek only to cover themselves with glory and refuse to cooperate with other groups, the criminal element has a distinct advantage. The story we are about to hear was brought to a successful conclusion by the splendid way in which all peace officers involved work together to prove again, and most conclusively, that crime cannot pay.

0: A low moon hung over the little desert town of Battle Mountain, Nevada. It was long after midnight, 1:30 o'clock in the early morning of July 15, 1932. At the upper end of the town, two men were working furtively in the shadows as they attempted to break the lock of Battle Mountain's leading store, while a third stood beside a small sedan parked nearby.
1: Well, you're making out, Jack.
2: Okay. A couple more prize and I'll have it.
1: Well.
2: Here. Hold this a minute, will you? I want to get some of
1: that. I thought I heard something down there by the corner of the building.
2: You're getting jumpy, Chick. I can't hear anything.
1: Yeah, maybe so. I could have sworn I heard someone there.
2: Unless there was anybody around Henry to see them. What do you suppose I'm making him stand out there by the car?
1: Yeah, sure, I know.
2: There! One more like that and we'll have the lock snapped off. Now give me back that.
1: Jack, there is somebody coming. I just saw his shadow on that board sidewalk.
2: Shut up, Chick, and listen.
1: There. You hear that?
2: Come on. Duck behind the sedan and quick.
1: He's still coming. I guess he saw us, all right.
2: Hey, why didn't you tip us, Henry?
3: I didn't see him till you fellas dead, Jack. I'm just going to give the signal when you duck back here.
2: Okay. But hold your guns ready, boys. I got a hunch it's a cop.
4: All right, you fellas. Put up your hands and come out in the open. It's the law.
1: It's the marshal, boss.
2: Yeah, I know. Let him have it, boys.
1: One of us got him, Jack. He dropped in his tracks.
4: Stop or I'll fill you full of lead.
1: And we must only wing him. He's firing at us.
2: Well, you know what to do, don't you? That ought to hold him. Come on! We'll duck into the saddle.
0: Did anybody here in the crowd see who was doing all that shooting?
5: Yeah, I seen it, Constable. There was three guys shooting it out with some other fella. They beat it down that alley there.
0: Okay, some of you men come with me. We'll try to head him off.
6: Look, Constable, there's the fella they shot lying there by the corner of the store.
0: See if there's anything you can do for him.
6: Yeah,
0: I'm going to try to catch up with the guys who shot him.
5: You see who it is?
6: Not yet, but... Yeah, it's Marshal Chiara. Good old two-gun Pete Chiara. They killed him.
5: It looks like it to me. Uh-huh. He got back at him a little. I saw one of the killers limping pretty bad when they run into that alley there.
6: You think Pete might have shot one of them?
5: That's the way it looked.
6: Well, funny they should run off and leave their car standing here.
5: That ain't their car. Belongs to some people I know. Just happened to be parked there.
0: Well, it looks like they got away. A lot of the boys are still searching for him, but no luck so far.
6: They got away, huh, Constable?
0: Yeah, we'll get them yet. They left their tracks in the alley. The tracks of cowboys' boots.
7: Shortly after his arrival at the scene of Marshal Chiara's tragic killing, Sheriff James Moore of Lander County sent a rush call to Detective Richard Heap at Reno. Detective Heap immediately uncovered two important clues. A limp, plainly discernible in one of the bandit's tracks, and an excellent palm print from the fender of the parked automobile. But it remained for M.A. Carpenter, a detective of Marysville, California, to give meaning to these clues.
8: Were you able to make anything out of what Heap dug up, Mr. Carpenter?
9: I certainly was, Sheriff. Plenty.
8: You mean you got a lead out of that palm print?
9: No, not the palm print. Identifying the killer through that would be mostly a matter of luck.
8: What then? Tracks?
9: That's it, exactly. Those boot prints. Showing the limp.
8: What about him?
9: Sheriff, only one man in the West makes boot tracks like that. And that man is Jack Weston.
8: Jack Weston? You mean the man they call the last outlaw of the Old West?
9: That's just who I mean.
8: But how can you be sure?
9: Besides the evidence of those boot prints, Jack Weston is the only man I know who could outdraw two-gun Pete Chiara.
8: If that's the case, he's going to be a tough man to catch.
9: That may be, but none of them are too tough to be caught eventually. I followed Weston's career since way back in 1900 when he and his brother Ed started out stealing horses in the state of Washington.
8: He's been getting away with his lawlessness for a long time now, Mr. Carpenter. I don't know what...
9: Jack hasn't entirely gotten away with it. He's done time before. And when we get him this time, he'll likely hang. And if he keeps on leaving a trail of telltale boot prints, we'll have him before you know it.
7: But nearly 3 months pass, and still nothing definite has been learned as to Jack Weston's whereabouts. And then, late one October afternoon of the same year, an automobile bearing Arizona license plates turned into a service station on the outskirts of Marysville, California.
10: Fill your tank, sir?
2: Yeah, make it snappy.
10: Yes, sir.
1: Don't you think you should have stopped further along, Jack? After all, we just cleaned this dinky town a change of over 500 phony bills.
2: Shut up, will you, Chick? Oh, that service station got to hear you.
1: Oh, no, but just the same...
2: We were down to the last gallon. I didn't want to take no chances of running out between stations.
11: Where to now, Jack?
2: I'm not sure yet. We'll see how things look up ahead. I may cut east back into Nevada.
11: Then you're going to pass up Red Bluff?
2: I told you I didn't know, didn't I? Now, pipe down.
1: I wish that guy would hurry up. I want to get clear of this town.
2: Oh, quit squawking, Chick. Nobody's going to bother us.
12: Hey there. Never mind the oil. We're in a hurry.
13: Okay, sir. That's $2.16.
12: Here you are.
13: Thank you, sir. Let's see, that's $2.16 out of 20.
1: You slipped that guy another one of the phonies, eh?
12: Sure. Why not?
1: Oh, look what's coming around the corner of the station.
14: Jack, it's a cop. And he's looking hard in our direction.
12: All right, so it's a cop. What of it?
1: I swear he's the biggest copper I ever saw in my life. I'll bet he weighs way over 200.
14: Jack, he's coming over here.
1: Yeah, let's beat it, Jack. Nuts to change.
12: Now listen, you two hold tight. I'll take care of this.
15: Just a minute there. I want to talk to you.
12: Yeah? What's the matter?
15: Where'd you get that automobile?
12: What do you mean, where'd I get it? It belongs to me.
15: Yeah? Let me see your registration slip.
12: Sure. Right here on the wheel post.
15: Stearns, huh? Is your name Stearns?
12: All right, copper. I guess you know a 45 when you see one. Now climb into the back seat like a good boy.
15: Say what the...
12: You heard me, big boy.
15: Okay.
13: Hey, come back here. Operator, give me the police department. Hello? Say, look, three people, two men and a woman, just drove out of my service station with Officer LeBouf in their car. I think they kidnapped him. Yeah. It was a new car with Arizona license plates and... What? Well, they're heading north on the Bangor Road, it looks like. Yeah.
1: You better take it easy, Jack. We're doing close to 90. We'll have every...
12: Oh, never second. Mind the speedometer. Keep your gun on that cop, you fool.
14: Chick's right, Jack. We can't take the
12: chance. Will you two shut up? I'm heading for a turnoff in case anyone saw us kidnap the Flatfoot and there'd be an alarm by now.
1: Yeah, but...
12: But nothing. I want to get to that turnoff before they string a blockade out. After that, we'll be okay.
15: Oh, yeah? That's what you think, mister.
1: Quiet down, copper.
15: You think you're going to get away with this? You're crazy.
12: Listen, Flatfoot, don't worry about us. We'll be all right. You better start worrying about yourself. Because that 2-ton frame of yours is going to be rotting in the underbrush before long.
14: You mean you're going to kill him, Jack?
12: Sure, I'm going to kill him. You don't think I'd let him go so he could blab all he knows?
14: Oh, yes, but Jack...
12: Oh, stop whining. I'm running the show.
1: It can't be very far to that turnoff, Nocturne. Hey, Jack, look out. There's a car pulling out of that side road right in front of us.
12: Dirty rats. It's a blockade. Maybe I can make the turn.
1: Hey, Jack, we're going to turn over.
12: Oh, gee. There was a break in here. Hey, anybody hurt?
14: I don't think so. Are you all right, Chick?
1: Yeah, I guess so. Shook up a little as well. Come on, let's get out of here.
12: What about the copper?
1: He's done for. Look at him.
12: Yeah? I guess you're right, Chick. Well, let's get going. Make for the woods
1: there. Okay, Jack. We're right behind you.
7: When the officers under Sheriff Tolan reached the scene of the accident, the fugitives had already disappeared. Fortunately, however, they found Officer Merrill LeBouf merely unconscious from a head injury, not dead as the bandits had supposed. Days of intensive search proved unavailing. Luck was again riding with Jack Weston and his outfit. The year 1932 came to an end. 1933 rolled by, and Jack Weston still remained at liberty. And then, in the spring of 1934, Sheriff Louis R. Fife of Cedar City, Utah, decided to take the bull by the horns.
16: I tell you, these wool robberies have got to stop. The ranchers around here have taken about all they can stand. Something's got to be done, and done soon. I'd be willing to bet my last dime I know who's behind all this.
17: Yeah? Who?
16: Jack Weston.
17: By George, Sheriff, I believe you're right.
16: I'm almost certain I'm right.
17: He's the bandit who killed your old friend, Marshal Pete Kiera, up at Battle Mountain, isn't he?
16: Yeah. That's something I'm not forgetting. One of these days, if somebody else doesn't get him first, I'm going to bring Weston in, dead or alive. Pardon me a minute. Hello, Sheriff Fife speaking.
18: This is the Stoner Ranch calling, Sheriff.
16: Yeah?
18: We've just discovered the theft of several $1,000 worth of wool.
16: Any idea who did it?
18: Well, no, unless it's those wool thieves who've been operating around here this spring.
16: Okay, I'll be right out. Unless I'm very much mistaken, it's Weston and his outfit again. They've robbed the Stoner Ranch.
17: Yeah?
16: Come on, let's get on out there. I'm going to bring in those wool thieves if it's the last thing I ever do.
7: Upon investigation of the robbery at the Stoner Ranch, Sheriff Fife's only clue was the diamond-treaded tire mark of a truck, a clue which he followed across stark desert country for nearly a month. And then, early one morning, near the abandoned Homestake Mine, 30 miles west of Cedar City, he came across the now familiar tracks leading to an arroyo, and knew that at last he had his quarry cornered. Leaving his car, Sheriff Fife cautiously drew his .45 and advanced toward a small truck that was partially concealed by a growth of mesquite. As he came up to it and peered around the front of the motor, his eyes fell on a middle-aged man and young woman lying fast asleep on the ground almost at his feet.
0: For a moment, Sheriff Fife studied the man's features and then...
19: All right, Weston, get up.
20: Huh?
19: Oh, none of that, Weston.
20: I wouldn't reach for that gun if I were you.
19: Okay, Sheriff. It's your party.
20: Just leave your gun on the ground where it is and keep your hands up. Yes, and the girl, too.
14: What do we do, Jack?
19: Whatever the sheriff says, I reckon.
20: Now get on down the gully there, both of you. My car's only a couple hundred yards away.
19: What about the truck?
20: There's plenty of time to take care of the truck, Weston. I'm going to toss a pair of handcuffs over to you, sister. I want you to put them on him.
14: Shall I, Jack?
19: Sure. What else can you do?
20: All right, hurry it up. Now then, get moving.
19: Okay, okay. Don't get such a stew.
20: Yeah, just keep ahead of me there and no tricks.
19: Yeah.
14: I'm sorry about the handcuffs, Jack.
19: That's all right, Daisy. Think nothing of it. I'm not going to...
20: No, you don't, Weston. Stop! Stop or I'll shoot!
14: Go, Jack! Go and get away from him! Oh! Oh, you've killed him. You dirty rat! You've killed him!
20: Maybe I have. If I did, he asked for it.
14: Oh, Jack.
20: I'm going after my car. Don't try to get away because it won't do you any good.
14: Jack.
20: I won't be but a minute, and you take it easy. If Weston don't die, we'll get him patched up when we get back to town.
14: Jack, say something.
20: Now, what I told you now, no funny business.
19: Daisy.
14: Oh, Jack.
19: Now, shut up and listen. The minute he gets out of sight, you dash back to the truck and bring me my shotgun. You get it?
14: Okay, sweet.
19: Yeah, if the louse hadn't pumped the slug into my back, I'd go myself.
14: Does it hurt very bad, Jack?
19: Never mind that. Is he out of sight yet?
14: Yeah.
19: And beat it and get that shotgun.
14: Okay.
19: No. I'll make that filthy sheriff pay for this. Just you wait, wise guy, just wait.
14: Are you all right, Jack?
19: With a shotgun in my hands, I'm always all right. Now, shut up. It's my turn now, Sheriff, huh? Get him up and be quick about it.
20: Well, what?
19: Now, you heard me. Get him up.
20: Okay, Weston. Kind of looks like your luck still holds, doesn't it?
19: Sure, why not? Get the keys to these bracelets from Daisy and get his...
14: Jack, look out!
19: Daisy, that six gun there on the ground.
14: I'm getting it, Jack. All right. Get back to you and drop that shotgun.
19: Right. Had a girl, Daisy.
14: Put his other pair of handcuffs on him, Jack.
19: Yeah, what for? Why should I fool around with him? Why not shoot him? That's what he deserves.
14: Just the same, Jack.
19: You were lucky getting out of the way of that shotgun charge, Sheriff. But it won't happen again. You're all through, see? Here, Daisy. Give me a gun.
14: No, I've got a better idea, honey. We'll handcuff him around one of them trees. This lug is going to die a slow death.
19: Swell. You've got brains, sugar.
14: Hey, this tree right here is as good as any. Trunk's about a foot thick.
19: Now get over there, Sheriff. The lady's going to make you nice and comfortable.
20: You really mean you'd do a thing like this to anyone, Weston?
19: Why, sure. Now get your arms around that tree trunk.
14: No, not there. Under the big branch. There. That's it. Now.
19: There. That ought to hold you for a while, Sheriff.
14: Now, come on, Jack. Let me help you up again. Let's beat it out of here.
19: Beat it nothing. Get some gasoline out of the truck, Daisy.
14: Gasoline?
19: Sure. I'm going to pour it over this dirty rat and then set him on fire.
14: Oh, Jack, no.
19: I said yes. And do what I say. I'm going to burn him alive. That's what I'm going to do. I'm going to...
14: Jack.
19: No.
14: Jack, what is it?
19: It's a slug. I guess maybe I'm... It worse than I thought.
14: Here, hold on to me, darling. I'll get you to the sheriff's car somehow.
19: Oh, take it easy, Daisy. Take it easy.
14: I will, dear. See, it's just this temper.
19: If it wasn't for this confounded bullet in my back, I could stay here and watch that skunk die.
14: Here we are, Jack. Now, let me help you up into the seat.
19: Oh.
14: There, now. You'll be all right.
19: Yeah, sure.
14: Now, let's get out of here.
20: You're not really going to leave me here like this, are you?
14: What do you think, copper?
20: Don't you realize what that means?
14: Sure I do, and I'm only sorry it won't be worse.
20: You can't let me die like this. It ain't human. In heaven's name, shoot me. Shoot me, but don't leave me out here to go mad.
14: Shoot you? Oh, no, that'd be much too good for you. So long, Sheriff. Hang up there by your arms till you rot.
0: Hours dragged by. A noonday sun scorched down upon Sheriff Fife, burning into his brain. Overhead, a circle of ominous dark birds swooped ever lower, their beady eyes fastened upon the helpless man awaiting the moment when life should leave his tortured body. Desperately, he racked his wits for a solution to the problem of horror confronting him. Suddenly, a daring scheme presented itself. Matches were in his pocket. The bark of the cedar was dry, highly inflammable. He would burn down the tree. He might be roasted alive in the process, but it was a chance for freedom. Time and again, the bark ignited and seared the officer's hands. But always the flame burned out before being able to ripen into a blaze. At the end of an hour, Fife was forced to abandon the plan. Feverishly, he searched his mind for yet another solution. Yet he was...
3: caught. Caught. Caught like an animal in a trap. Caught. It's easier for the animal. He can't think. He can't picture the torments that lie ahead of him. He can't visualize the agonizing death that comes with hunger and thirst. Burning heat. Sometimes an animal gnaws off the foot that holds him in the trap. An animal has the courage. But so have I. So have I! I wonder if it hurts much. It can't be much worse than these handcuffs cutting into my wrists.

0: Can't be much worse than these handcuffs cutting into my wrists. My teeth are strong. 3 or 4 quick bites. That's all. And then the bone's easily broken once the flesh is torn loose. I can try. I can try. No. No, it's no use. I can't reach beyond my shoulder. But I've got to live. I've got to. I've got to get Jack Whiston. He's like all you buzzards flying around up there. Only worse. Do you hear me? Only worse. He left me here alone. But you're keeping me company. You keep circling lower and lower. Pretty soon you won't be much higher than the top of this tree. If I could climb to the top, it'd save you the trouble of coming down so far to get me. Why not? Why not climb over the top of the tree? I can knock off the branches as I go. It's escape from death. If I can do it. I forgot this lower branch. It's 4 inches thick. I never could knock that one off. Condemned to death by the branch of a tree. 4-inch branch. Something sharp. There! Piece of flat shale. That'll do it. If I can only reach it with my foot. It's coming. It's coming. I'm getting it. One more try. There. I've got it. Now I can chop. Chop away this limb. Chop. Chop. Chop.
1: The shadows of late afternoon fell over the wastelands, followed by the blackness of night, and still the chopping continued. Long, agonized hours dragged by. Hours in which Fife often became so faint and crazed with thirst that he had to torture himself with the handcuffs to remain conscious. Once again the sun rose out of the east, searing the arid country with its oven-like blasts. Silently, hungrily, the buzzards continued their patient circling of the spot. Followed more hours of pain-racking labor, and then suddenly the sounds of chopping ceased. Slowly, torturously, Sheriff Fife locked his legs about the partially severed limb of the tree. Straining every muscle, he pulled downward, hopefully, awaiting the result. And then, with a rending snap, the limb broke free. With almost superhuman effort, Fife then began his ascent of the tree, breaking away the smaller limbs as he climbed. An hour passed, and he was within 4 feet of the top of the 20-foot cedar. There the trunk was fragile, and his body swayed unsteadily. Trembling, he was on the verge of collapse, but somehow he managed to flounder on, higher, higher. Slowly the treetop began to bend into an arc.
0: It's bending. It's bending. Just one more foot. Please, God, just one more foot. I'm beginning to slide free. Free. Free.
1: Only through sheer force of will did Sheriff Fife, still locked in handcuffs, manage the 14 miles of grueling march towards Cedar City before being picked up by a rancher. And almost unbelievable as it seems, after only 2 days of recuperation, he was once again hot on the trail of the West's number one bad man, Jack Whiston. Information had come.

0: through that a girl answering Daisy's description had purchased medical supplies in St. George and had driven south in the direction of Arizona. Sheriff Fife was not long in picking up the tracks made by the tires of his car, and in company with several deputies, the officers soon came to the end of their search before a tiny shack in the vicinity of Mount Trumbull. Sheriff Fife advanced to the door.
1: What? Why, it's you, but...
2: Yeah.
1: But I thought...
2: You thought I'd be food for the buzzards by this time, didn't you? Instead, you're under arrest for attempted murder, young woman.
1: I see. All right, I'll go with you.
2: Where's Jack Weston?
1: He ain't here.
2: Ain't here, eh? Come on, we're going to take a look through the house.
1: You can see for yourself there's no one in this room. They put two other rooms in the house.
2: Well, we'll take a look at him anyway. Hey, what's your name?
1: Margaret Carter.
2: Margaret Carter. Why'd Jack call you Daisy?
1: If you don't like my name, you know what you can do.
2: Come on now. Where's Jack Weston?
1: Jack is far away.
2: Well, I'm going to find out. You were right about his not being in the house, but I got a hunch he's not far from here.
3: One of the men just found your car, Sheriff.
2: He did, eh? What about Weston, Captain?
3: There's no sign of Weston.
2: All right, let's take a look at the car. Come on, Daisy, or Margaret, or whatever your name is.
1: Okay.
3: You see, the car's right there by that clump of mesquite.
2: Oh, yeah. What are the men digging over there for?
3: Well, we found a place where the earth had been disturbed. Thought maybe Weston might have buried something there.
2: Well, what's that for? What's the matter with you?
1: Oh, nothing, nothing.
4: Say, Sheriff, it's a body we just found in that pit. The boys are bringing it out now.
3: A body? We're... Whose, do you know?
4: Well, there, the boys have it out. Maybe someone can identify it.
2: Why, it's Jack Weston.
1: Yes, it's Jack. I buried him there myself. He died during the night on the trip south from St. George.
3: Well, looks like that bullet of yours got him after all, Sheriff.
2: Yeah, I guess it did. And it left the West that much better place to live in.
0: In just a moment, we shall present the concluding facts regarding our program. A careful driver not only keeps one eye on the road and the other on his speedometer, he is just as careful about where he turns in for his motoring needs. A veritable army of prudent, thoughtful motorists watch for the nearest red and white Rio Grande station, knowing the safer, surer protection of Rio Lube and Rio Grande, Pennsylvania, knowing the superior quality of Rio Grande Cracked, the gasoline of real police car performance. Every member of Jack Weston's outfit has been apprehended by the authorities, either before or since the death of their leader, and is now serving time in prison. They are learning, as Jack Weston so conclusively learned, that crime cannot pay.

Marysville police calling all cars. Attention all cars. A cancellation of broadcast 277 regarding a kidnapping. Suspects in this case are now in custody. That's all. Rosenquist.

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0: Broadway, where the torrent of night races through the neon chasm, and you're caught up in it and whirled and crushed against the shrieking and the shadows. Then you wake, and the night is gone. There's nothing, only the debris of night and the stain of its rage. You count yourself lucky, because you think you're one of the few who got away. Then you take a good look, and you know you didn't make it. It's Broadway, my beat. Sergeant Pataglia had told me an hour ago she was waiting. Then a little later he came in and told me again. Then I knew I couldn't put it off any longer. The fact of her presence had been whispering to me from the reports I pretended had to be filled out, from the desk drawers that needed cleaning and had been cleaned only yesterday. I couldn't put it off any longer, so I told Pataglia to show her in.
1: You can go in now, Mrs. Webster.
2: Thank you.
1: Here, Mrs. Webster, I will get you a chair. Sit down, Mrs. Webster. Come on, sit down. It is perfectly all right to sit down.
2: Thank you very much, Mr. Tartaglia. Sergeant Tartaglia.
1: That's right, Mrs. Webster. Maybe you can do something, huh, Danny?
0: Shut the door, Tartaglia, and don't put any calls through for a while, huh?
1: All right, then.
2: Thank you for letting me talk to you, Mr. Clover.
0: It's all right.
2: Forgive me for the way I look. I came over in my lunch hour, and this snood... It's regulation for the girls who work on the drill press, so our hair won't get caught. I didn't have time to...
0: Oh, you look fine, Mrs. Webster. Fine.
2: You know why I'm here, don't you, Mr. Clover? That's why you didn't want to see me right off.
0: There's nothing we can do. Your husband confessed to the murder.
2: I know Jimmy didn't do it, Mr. Clover. I don't know any other way to say it, any other way to convince you. I just know Jimmy couldn't kill a man. Not Jimmy.
0: Then why did he confess? Your husband seems a normal, healthy boy with a good brain. Why would he confess to a killing he didn't do?
2: I don't know. Maybe because he thinks someone else did it. Someone...
0: You, maybe?
2: Jimmy loves me. He'd do a thing like that for someone he loved. Just talk to him, Mr. Clover. That's all I ask. You'll see then what kind of a boy he is. You'll see.
0: When is it going to be, Miss Webster?
2: The baby? In August. We want a little girl, I think.
0: You're still working?
2: Oh, yes. The Fairless Vacuum Cleaner Company is very nice to me. To all of us. They said I could keep working for as long as I thought it was all right.
0: Well, then you take care of yourself, Miss Webster.
2: It doesn't matter about me. It's Jimmy. Will you talk to him, Mr. Clover?
0: I'm sorry I kept you waiting. I made you overstay your lunch hour. Just tell him to call me. I'll explain it to them.
2: Will you talk to Jimmy?
0: All right, Mrs. Webster. I'll talk to him.

0: So? You're not wearing the blue serge. Who are you?
1: Danny Clover.
0: You a padre? I didn't ask for no padre. It's too early, anyhow. It goes trial, the judge looking sad, shaving my hair. You'll get your turn.
1: I'm a policeman.
0: Oh. So?
1: I just talked to your wife, Jimmy.
2: What for? What did you have to talk to her for? Talk to me. I'm right here in cell 42, tier 3. Day and night, 24 hours. So you'll do it. Talk to me and leave her alone. Leave Peggy alone. What do you want with her anyhow? What will she tell you that I won't? That I killed Ernie Caldwell? I killed him. That's all you need to know.
1: Jimmy.
0: Yeah? Yeah, what do you want?
1: You killed Caldwell, you're sure.
2: How can a man not be sure of shooting somebody? Go ahead, you know. Go ahead, you tell me. How can a man kill a guy up close and not know about it?
1: If he were drunk?
0: No, not me, not drunk.
1: What did you do with the gun you killed Ernie with?
0: I killed him. I shot him. I threw the gun away.
1: Where?
0: In a trash can, a sewer, I don't remember. I was upset. I can't remember a thing after I pulled the trigger.
1: Why did you kill him?
0: You know Ernie Caldwell. Why ask me?
1: Yeah, I know Ernie Caldwell. I know about the man he came here with, Travis Faulkner, deputy sheriff from Norcross County. That's 1,000 miles from here, Jimmy.
0: That's how far I ran, but they caught me.
1: Running from Ernie and Faulkner?
0: Yeah. I stole a drum of gasoline once, Clover. They put me to building county roads. I couldn't see doing that. I slugged a guard and ran 1,000 miles.
1: To New York. You did pretty well in New York, Jimmy. Job, a fine wife.
0: Leave her out, huh?
1: Peggy knew all about what happened in Norcross County. Maybe she killed Caldwell. Maybe you know that. Maybe that's why you're saying
2: oh,
1: you're...
2: Jim, I'll kill you!
1: Right, take it easy. Yeah. That's better.
0: Listen to me. Listen to me, Clover. I killed Ernie Caldwell. I shot him and dragged his body into an alley. I saw him standing there and I shot him dead.
1: If the boy had had a brass band or a rooftop, he couldn't have announced it with more clarity, more defiance. He had motive, all right. A man had chased him across miles, across time. This man could grind out, destroy the life the boy had built for himself, for his wife, for his coming child. And for this, the boy shot him dead. There was motive. And there was confession. And I stayed with it and didn't stop to ask myself why. The Department of Records gave me the hotel address of Travis Faulkner, deputy sheriff, Norcross County. I called him, told him I wanted to talk to him. Sheriff Faulkner told me there was a lot of New York left for him to see. If I wanted to talk to him, I'd have to meet him at the Penny Arcade on 56th Street.
3: Just a minute, Mr. Clover. I'll be right with you. Hot diggity ziggity dog. It's too bad you can't share this with me, Mrs. Clover, because I ain't gonna let you.
1: Turkish delight, a night in a harem. Think you can deny yourself for a little while, Faulkner, just long enough to talk to me?
3: Well, I'll tell you. My mouth's been watering to get at those guns over there. Why don't you talk to me while I do a little shooting? What do you want to talk to a country sheriff about, Lieutenant?
1: Jimmy Webster. Let's talk about him.
3: Just saying his name leaves a dirty taste in my mouth, Lieutenant. What are you New York police waiting for? Why don't you execute him? Right now. Electric chair, that's how you go about it out here, isn't it?
1: That's right, Sheriff.
3: That's too good for him. Quick like that. You know what I could get down on my knees and beg you for, Mr. Clover?
1: No, I don't.
3: Just leave me alone in a cell with him. Just for a little while. Hey, this looks like a good little cheap gun. I'll treat you, Lieutenant, if you'd care to shoot with me.
2: I'm sorry, mister. I was going to use that gun.
3: Were you now? Were you really going to do that, boy?
1: Leave him alone, Faulkner. I said leave him alone. It's all right, son. You can use this gun.
3: Yeah, it's all right. But you won't get in my way, will you, boy?
2: No. Here, take the gun. I don't want it. I changed my mind.
1: It's all right. Take it.
2: Oh, thanks. Thanks, mister, but I changed my mind.
4: We do a lot of things different here, Faulkner. Get used to it.
3: You expect me to get used to that? I couldn't. No more than I could get used to the idea that my buddy was murdered right here in your fair city.
4: Ernie Caldwell?
3: Ernie was the best friend a man ever had. We were close, Ernie and me. And that pig killed him just because Ernie was doing his duty.
4: Maybe he didn't kill Ernie.
3: You not only do things different, you think different, don't you, Lieutenant? Boy's wife been crying on you?
4: When you got to New York, you and Caldwell, you didn't try to take Webster right away. Your signed statement says you were here almost a day and a night before you tried to take him. Why was that?
3: I'll tell you only because you asked me polite, Lieutenant. Ernie and me, we had an old acquaintance to look up. Just to talk over old times. Oh, gone, this shooting's gonna rob me of my small change. Got five pennies for a nickel, Lieutenant.
1: I poured five bright and shining coppers into his hand, toil-worn with pulling slot machine levers. I said no when he offered me the nickel. He said, well, now, thank you, thank you. I said goodbye. It was 3:30 when I left the arcade. What I had was nothing. What I had was nothing at all. The thought turned into those words all the way uptown, through Manhattan, under the river, and into Brooklyn. That's what I had to tell Peggy Webster. I had nothing at all. At the gate of the Fairless Vacuum Cleaner Company, the guard and I exchanged badge numbers, and he said, Mrs. Webster's bench is right down there. Peggy.
5: Oh, hello, Mr. Clover. Wait, will you wait just a minute?
4: Sure.
5: Now, oh, it was wonderful of you to come up here, Mr. Clover. I'm grateful. You know I'm grateful. Oh,
4: of course. Peggy.
5: Yes? What is it, Mr. Clover? What? Oh, nothing.
4: Peggy, I...
5: But you'll keep trying, won't you? Now that you know that Jimmy didn't commit that murder, I'm sure...
4: Peggy.
5: Yes?
4: You know that even if Jimmy is not guilty of this murder, he's still wanted in another state. He's an escaped convict. One way or another, we're going to have to extradite him.
5: I know that. I'll wait for him, Mr. Clover.
4: I'll keep trying to...
5: I know you will. Look. Look at this, Mr. Clover.
4: Huh? Pretty. Real pretty.
5: I bet you don't even know what it is.
4: No, I don't. But it's pretty.
5: It's a rubber pad for a crib, Mr. Clover. Here, these boxes by my bench. They gave me a shower during the afternoon break.
4: Huh?
5: Blankets, bibs, diapers, nighties, and this is strange.
4: What is?
5: This package. The messenger brought it a little while ago. The guard passed it through because he knew about the shower. Here, I'll show you.
4: Oh, pillowcase.
5: Hand embroidered. It's lovely.
4: But what's strange about it?
5: The card that came with it. Here it is. From Sophie Driscoll, Aetna Hotel.
4: And?
5: Don't you see? I don't know any Sophie Driscoll. I thought she was a girl working here at the shop. I checked and she isn't. I just don't know anyone by that name. Oh, that's quitting time, Mr. Clover.
4: Yeah, I'll take you home, Peggy. And Peggy.
5: Yes?
4: I'll take that card.

0: yet, and the hotel gives you a greeting. Here, sign the alias here and tell me what it's going to be with or without.
1: Huh?
0: With or without a bath, Buster.
1: Sophie Driscoll.
0: Sorry, but uh-uh. Come to think of it, I'm not sorry at all, just uh-uh, Buster.
1: Read this.
0: You gotta wait if you want me to do that. I gotta find my glasses, and that's tough to do without my glasses.
1: Yeah, but the shape of it spells badge, and the six hazy spots on it spell police.
0: It does, huh? What about Sophie Driscoll?
1: What about her?
0: Sleeping it off, Buster, so she can wake up and get herself another bonded reason for sleeping it off.
1: Show me.
0: Sure. A hop, skip, and a jump down the hall.
1: Let's walk, huh?
0: Sure. Sophie, a wanted criminal or something goose pimply like that? Oh, top drawer confidential, huh? Well, here's her room. On the bed. Soph! Hey, Sophie! Really out, wouldn't you say so, Buster?
1: Something like that. Miss Driscoll. Hey, Miss Driscoll, wake up. Wake up.
0: Hey. On her hands, running down. No, that's blood. That's blood, ain't it, Buster? Sophie. Hey, Sophie.
1: Save it. She won't answer. I had a question to ask her, but she won't answer.

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1: One thing about Broadway, if you've got talent, if you've got a twist that'll lift you out of the mediocre, Broadway will pat you lovingly on the head and thank you for the diversion. The opportunities are infinite. You can spell mop with two P's, or confess to a murder, or be found stabbed to death on a narrow bed in a small room in a dismal hotel. My part of it was trying to make the last two fit together. Why, I asked myself, had a boy confessed to a murder? Why, I queried, had an anonymous woman sent his wife a present? Why, I asked, had the anonymous woman met violent death? At headquarters the next morning, Sergeant Gino Tartaglia had his own approach.
2: I've been asking myself questions, Danny.
1: And?
2: No answer. However, in the matter of the death of Sophie Driscoll, the boys of technical report the following. No fingerprints on the murder weapon.
1: And?
2: And to wit, thousands of fingerprints in that hotel room, perhaps going back to 1912.
1: Mm-hmm.
2: Conclusion, to wit, we have indubitably encountered a riddle as to the death of Sophie Driscoll. Indubitably.
1: What about the boy, Jimmy Webster? How is he?
2: I peeked into his cell on the way up here. He sits there. I remarked to myself that he must be in a strange and storm-tossed mood. Indubitably.
1: You've been improving your vocabulary again, Tartaglia.
2: Ah, you noticed it, huh, Danny? Every night, Mrs. Tartaglia reads me to sleep with a word from the dictionary. Last night, it was indubitably.
1: I'm happy for you. What else, Tartaglia?
2: What else is a morsel which may or may not tweak your thinking bone? To wit, Sophie Driscoll, according to our intelligence, was a real sick girl.
1: Oh, how?
2: The moments she wasn't drinking were too few and far between. However, she was trying to get rid of her sickness. She was a patient of a phony who calls himself Doc Rundle, a doc who makes the Bowery his home and his office. The end of my report.
1: Goodbye, Tartaglia.
2: You gone someplace, Danny?
1: Yeah, to Doc Rundle.

0: Runzel? Doc Runzel?
1: Wait your turn, boy. I'm having a daydream.
0: Now?
1: Now I take a little sedative to calm me down.
0: Now.
1: You're sick, aren't you, boy? Sick. Well, I'll heal you, kill you, set you on the path of sanitary living, the beautiful life, sans alcohol, sans nightmares, sans sensing.
0: You can do all that?
1: Yeah, it's a promise, boy. I can show you testimonials that'll make you want to kiss my feet. Now, the question is, how do you want the cure? I have two methods, equally costly, equally desirable. Mental therapy or electrotherapy? My patients have a choice.
0: Which one did you use on Sophie Driscoll?
1: Sophie recommended you to me?
0: Sophie was murdered before she could tell me anything.
1: I knew she was murdered. It brought great sorrow to all of us, to me especially.
0: Share it with me, Doctor. Tell me about Sophie.
1: Well, give me a good sanitary reason why I should do that.
0: I'm from the police. Sanitary enough, Doc?
1: You think I murdered Sophie?
0: She came here often?
1: Every day. Every day from the day I made her believe I could help her. And then last Tuesday...
0: What happened last Tuesday?
1: She had an appointment with me. I'd set aside 2 hours for her alone, from 7 to 9. But Sophie didn't keep it.
0: That upset you?
1: Oh, yeah. Oh, yes. So much so that I went to her room and beat on her door.
0: Then what?
1: She screamed at me, wouldn't let me in. All my work was wiped out. I knew it. She screamed at me and laughed. I knew she'd been drinking again. And there were men with her, laughing and making her on to renounce me. All my work...
0: Last Tuesday, huh? A murder was committed that night. Did you know that, Doc? The murder of a deputy sheriff named Ernie Caldwell.
1: You accuse me of that, too? You are sick. I could help you.
0: Some other time, Doc. But you'll be here if I need you, huh, Doc? After that, there was nothing at all. Doc Rundle went into another daydream, and I went through the exit. Back at headquarters, I wrote it all down. Sophie Driscoll had a party the night of the murder of Ernie Caldwell. A couple of days later, Sophie Driscoll was murdered. Then I drew a line and added it up. Sophie Driscoll was a key, and Sophie Driscoll was dead. There was a cipher missing. And the way it happened was simple enough. The phone rang. Father Garrity of St. Christopher's Church wanted to see me about Sophie Driscoll. Father Garrity?
2: Yes? Oh, you must be Mr. Clover from the police.
0: That's right.
2: This way, please. Through this door. Please be seated.
0: Thank you.
2: About Sophie Driscoll, she was rather tall, Mr. Clover. Is that the one? Heavy set with blonde hair?
0: Yes.
2: Sophie Driscoll came to me about 2 years ago.
0: She was in trouble?
2: No, she came to me with this letter. It's a letter of introduction from Father Westfall. You see, this is sometimes done. A person moves away from home. One parish priest will write a letter of introduction to the priest of a new parish. This is such a letter.
0: I see.
2: I assured Miss Driscoll that she would be welcome to our flock, and she attended church quite regularly for a while. Then it became very infrequent that she attended services. Finally, she stopped coming altogether. I haven't seen her for a year, and I thought perhaps...
0: Just one thing, Father.
2: Yes.
0: Where did Miss Driscoll come from?
2: Hmm? Oh, come from? Well, why, here it is, right here on the letter. It's postmarked Norcross County.

0: Have a nice talk with Father Garrity, Danny.
1: You're eating again, Tartaglia.
0: Yeah, Danny. I am eating circus peanuts Mrs. Tartaglia heisted from the Tartaglia children. Have some?
1: Thanks, I will.
0: Well, go ahead, help yourself, Danny.
1: Thank you.
0: Ain't it awful the way nothing tastes so good as a stolen confection?
1: Awful.
0: Yeah. Have a nice talk with the father?
1: Real nice. The father told me Sophie Driscoll came from Norcross County.
0: Hey, Danny. You think maybe the father has got a grapevine into the police department?
1: Huh?
0: I only mentioned a possibility because this is exactly the morsel of information I was going to bequeath upon you. That Sophie Driscoll did indeed come from Norcross County.
1: Take your peanuts and get out of here.
0: Well, before you throw me out again, Danny, there is more to this bit of information than meets the ear.
1: You don't say.
0: Yeah, Danny, yeah. It seems that for a series of misdemeanors, this aforementioned Sophie Driscoll was asked to leave the county at a time when the deputy sheriff was by the name of Travis Faulkner, whom heretofore I have not mentioned.
1: Faulkner?
0: Yeah, the same Faulkner who even now is in our city. The same who came after Jimmy Webster. The same who... Hey, this being a deputy sheriff, this is pretty steady work, huh, Danny?
1: Yeah. Thank you very much, Sergeant Tartaglia. You've been real assiduous. I have the missing cipher now. It could add up. It could add up to the exoneration of a boy who had confessed to a murder he didn't do. Or it could add up to zero and the boy's execution. Either way, it had to be done. I went to Faulkner's hotel. He was out, they told me. I asked where. They didn't know, they told me, seeing the sights, maybe. Deputy Sheriff Faulkner was crazy about the sights of New York, they told me. So I put out an all-points bulletin. I needed a long talk with Deputy Faulkner. And at 11 at night, the call came from a cabbie. He had driven Faulkner to points of interest. Faulkner liked the one called the Cozy Club in Harlem. Very interesting. Yeah, he should be there now. I put in a call to the Harlem precinct, had them alert Detective Anderson. I wanted Anderson with me.
2: You made good time, Lieutenant.
1: Hi, Anderson.
2: They tell me you asked for me. Any special reason?
1: No, I think I'm going to grab a killer. I'd just like to have you along. I might need you.
2: Any special killer?
1: Ernie Caldwell's, maybe. Sophie Driscoll's, maybe.
2: Caldwell, the deputy sheriff from Norcross County? Well, you got a boy who confessed to that, didn't you?
1: We have, but I like this one better.
2: Well, it's not always a matter of what you like, Lieutenant.
1: No, it isn't. But it all adds up so neat, Anderson. Travis Faulkner...
2: That's who you want?
1: Yeah. Faulkner came to New York with Caldwell. They were supposed to pick up Jimmy Webster, but they waited.
2: Well, they got a right to do that.
1: Yeah, but they called on an old acquaintance. Faulkner told me that.
2: So?
1: So the old acquaintance was Sophie Driscoll, also from Norcross County. They had a party for old time's sake. A drunken party, I've been told.
2: Well, that could happen with old acquaintance.
1: Yeah, and it could happen that a drunken Faulkner could kill his buddy pal because there was a falling out among old acquaintances. And Sophie witnessed the murder. When she learned Jimmy was being held for it, she tried to make it up to him with a little gift for his baby.
2: So you figured Sophie was killed because she might have got sorry enough to spill the whole business, huh?
1: Yeah.
2: But that still doesn't wipe out the boy's confession.
1: No. He thought his wife killed Caldwell so that Caldwell couldn't take Jimmy away from her. That could wipe it out, couldn't it?
2: Yeah, it could.
1: Let's go in, Anderson. There he is, Anderson, over there.
2: That man at the corner table?
1: Yeah, come on. Hi, Faulkner.
3: Well, now, how are you, Clover? Hi, sit down, Clover. Who's your friend?
2: My name's Anderson. Detective Anderson.
3: A detective? Now, well, feature it, will you?
1: Okay, Faulkner, let's get out of here.
3: You kidding? You suddenly gone simple? My minimum charge ain't up yet.
1: Things can't wait, Faulkner. You're charged with murder.
3: Yeah? I am, huh? You've really gone simple, ain't you?
1: Two murders. Ernie Caldwell and Sophie Driscoll. You ready?
3: Ready? No, I ain't ready. It ain't murder, killing two like that. You ain't taking me, Clover.
4: Watch Danny's gun. Give me that.
3: I sure will.
1: Oh. Faulkner, so help me.
3: You too, Clover. You can have it too. No. He can't.
1: I watched Faulkner. There was a kind of fascination in watching a man like Faulkner. The sudden, swift ebb of his life as he crumpled there before me, his eyes closing over the final fact that a bullet from Anderson's gun had done it all. Anderson smiled up at me, ashamed of the hurt in his leg. He said something about, "I was right after all."

Broadway's happy now. There's easy laughter, and a hot trumpet skirls its song out into the grinning mob. And the man puts his hand in a trash can. It's the journey you made because you had no choice. The excursion to the end of all the streets in the world. It's Broadway, the gaudiest, the most violent, the lonesomest mile in the world. Broadway, my beat.

Broadway's My Beat stars Larry Thor as Detective Danny Clover with Charles Calvert as Tartaglia. The program was produced and directed by Elliot Lewis. The musical score was composed and conducted by Alexander Courage.

0: Would you credit it? 50-odd years of baking it same old Hovey's. Now top brass at Hovey's tell me they want an alternative. Still with same wheat germ goodness, but a bit softer like and less crusty. I told them I'm too old to change my ways now. I'll put one at Lance onto it. Very nice, young Harold. If you like that sort of thing.
1: 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A new, softer hose.
2: If you're paying this kind of money for a car, you'd want it to have a touch of style, legroom, four doors, and all that. 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
3: Skoda's new Super Estel puts the man in the street
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8: 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Understand?
9: It's late evening, sometime after the close of our last episode, when Perry Mason and Kate Beekman made a startling discovery. Now, as we're about to learn, Mr. Mason is on the point of making another discovery. For as the lawyer enters his apartment,

0: Hmm. Paul.
1: Hmm.
0: Paul.
1: Hmm.
0: Wake up, wake up.
2: Huh? Perry.
0: Perry. You always sleep with the lights on?
2: Hmm? Oh, no. I wake all the time. I just close my eyes a minute. Nah, you called it right. I was asleep. I was going to surprise you.
0: Hmm. Well, you did.
2: Yeah, not like this. I got some information.
0: So have I. You go ahead.
2: Well, I'll tell you the bad news first. Ruby phoned Baltimore. Ruby's the gal who used to know a guy in a stolen car racket.
0: Junior.
2: Yeah, Junior. Junior's left Baltimore. Ruby doesn't know where he's going. Pick up anything on him from that end?
0: No.
2: That's why I love the detective business. You work for a week and lose a week's sleep, and all you come up with is nothing. At least I'll catch up on my sleep anyway.
0: Oh, you will keep working.
2: Why, with Ruby? I was going to concentrate on Tony Fassina. D.A. paid her a visit tonight.
0: Don't waste time on Fassina.
2: Perry. App's going to use her for a witness when he goes to trial.
0: If he does.
2: Okay, if. She's important.
0: Paul, App is a smart guy. Now, he's checked Fassina himself better than you can, because he's got a bigger organization.
2: So we just let her alone?
0: Sam Merriweather is checking her financial records against Weber's.
2: Samuel R. J. Merriweather? The industrialist?
0: The same. He's giving us a hand.
2: Well, well, well.
0: So you stick with Ruby.
2: Whatever you say. Look, we've got over a dozen leads scattered all over the country, and excuse me for blowing my own horn, Perry, but it takes good men to track them down, and the supply is limited.
0: Not anymore. Mr. Apt is going to cooperate. He doesn't know that he is.
2: Hey, wait a minute, Perry. Did you say Apt is going to run down the lead?
0: Mm-hmm.
2: Mr. Apt is going to help you tie up Weber to the stolen car racket?
0: Yes. Oh.
2: Perry, that's the one thing he won't do. He's got Kate Beekman under indictment. Now, why should he bring new issues into it? You asked him?
0: I did.
2: And he turned you down?
0: Mm.
2: Okay, I'll shut up. You say Mr. App's going to do our legwork for us. Why?
0: Well, because Don Halverson and Apt outsmarted themselves. They planted a policewoman in the cell next to Kate.
2: Well, that figures. If they can fool Katie into thinking the policewoman is a fellow prisoner and friend, why then... Hey, wait a minute. You know she's a policewoman, and she's in the cell next to Katie now?
0: Right this minute. Della happened to see her. The name is Mary Moriarty. Della recognized you. So?
2: How are you going to work it?
0: I want a list of the top leads. Kate talks to her good friend and fellow prisoner. Kate will casually mention the names. The policewoman will feed them to Halverson and the DA, and they'll run a check on the names.
2: Mm-hmm.
0: And remember this, Paul. Once Apt gets a solid indication that Weber was part of a huge criminal syndicate, Apt will keep digging. If I told Apt, he'd think I was sending up a smokescreen, but...
2: Yeah, but coming from the policewoman, it's a real break, Perry.
0: Mm-hmm. So you stick with Ruby. Oh, I want that list of names tomorrow.
2: Okay, I'll meet you for lunch.
0: Breakfast. I have an early morning appointment with Mr. Merriweather.
2: Breakfast? Ruby works in a nightclub. I got a late date with her.
0: Just get her home in time to meet me for breakfast.

0: Meanwhile, many blocks away, as District Attorney Frederick Apt leaves the Graydon apartment building.
1: Mr. Apt.
2: Oh, Lieutenant Halverson. You've been waiting to see me?
1: Uh-huh. I'll give you a lift.
2: My car's down the block.
1: I'll walk along with you. You talked to Miss Racina?
2: I was going to phone you in the morning and tell you.
1: Tell me now.
2: You're anxious, aren't you, Halverson?
1: Curious.
2: So was I. And I had a most interesting and reassuring interview with Miss Racina. This should prove to be a valuable lesson to you, Halverson.
1: Yeah?
2: Yes, indeed. You shook my confidence for a moment.
1: What about Miss Racina?
2: I'm coming to Miss Racina. But first, I want to point this out to you. My car's across the street. As I was saying, you've got to have confidence. When you know you're right, you have to forge ahead. Now, you were in this from the first, so you were familiar with our case against Miss Beekman.
1: Uh-huh.
2: But for some reason, you began to have doubts, misgivings. You went so far as to suggest that I don't go to trial immediately. Here, stop here by my car. Now then, we were on solid ground, Halverson. But you began having doubts.
1: Mr. Rapp, the case against Kate Beekman is only as solid as Tony Ficina's testimony.
2: Which is solid as a rock. I spent the evening going over her story, and I know how to cross-examine a witness.
1: And her story checks?
2: In every detail. Miss Ficina is telling the truth. I'll go to trial right away.
1: Her lawyer will fight it.
2: He'll try, but he hasn't a leg to stand on.
1: No chance he can block you?
2: Not the slightest. This time I'm right, Halverson, and I won't be stopped. Nothing can keep that girl from going to trial for the premeditated slaying of Gordon Webber. Nothing. Well, I'll see you in my office tomorrow.
1: Afternoon?
2: Oh, in the morning. I have another appointment with Miss Ficina in the afternoon. You're still worried, Lieutenant?
1: Worried?
2: About Perry Mason. I can see your face in the moonlight, and you look worried. Don't let Mason bother you for a minute. Nobody's going to keep that girl from trial. See you tomorrow, Halverson.

So Mr. Rapp could see I'm worried. Well, he's right. I'm worried because he's right. Mason can't stop him. All right, Alderson, what happens now? I've got Mary Moriarty planted in the cell next to Kate's. Maybe I can work something there. If I work with Mason... I guess Kate's asleep. Sleep tight, Katie. Don't be afraid. You've got friends. Me, Mary, Mason. Maybe your friends will get together. Yeah. I'll see Mason in the morning and have a little talk with him about you, Katie. I'll see Mason and put my cards on the table, and then I'll see you. Sleep tight, Katie.

0: Well, Don Halverson's decision to put his cards on the table is too late. Because Kate already knows her friend in the next cell is actually a policewoman. And now as Kate lies on her cot, stares at her window, sees the iron bars like black stripes against the moonlight.
1: I should have told Mr. Mason. But what could I tell him? That Lieutenant Halverson had been nice to me. And I liked him so very much. And when I learned what he did, when I learned Mary isn't my friend, but that she's spying for Don, spying on me, what could I say? That it hurt? Oh, it does hurt. Oh, Don, you said you believed. You said you were going to help me, you promised. But all the time, you were lying. You only wanted to send me to prison. I ought to hate you, but I don't. I just hurt. I could kill myself to hate you, but I can't. Oh, Don, if you'd only told me you didn't believe me. If only you hadn't lied to me.
0: Well, you know Don Halverson asked Mary Moriarty to spy on Kate only because Don wants to help the girl. You know Don plans to put his cards on the table with Perry Mason and Kate. But Kate feels hurt and humiliated. And as we shall learn, well, by all means, hear tomorrow's important and dramatic development.
2: Well, come in, Smithers. What is it? Speak up, boy. Orange juice.
3: No, sir. 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
2: 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Thank you.
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9: Me, sweetheart.
8: Oh, Sam! It must be telepathy. I was just thinking of you. You know, sometimes I think I can tell what you're thinking.
9: That's an invasion of my privacy.
8: Oh, when two people are...

0: It must be telepathy. I was just thinking of you. You know, sometimes I think I can tell what you're thinking.
1: That's an invasion of my privacy.
0: Oh, when two people are as close as you and I think that often you can almost read one another's mind.
1: Well, you may be right. I can see what you're doing all the way from here.
0: What?
1: Put those paper clips back where you found them.
0: Oh, certainly, Sam.
1: Own up, Ev. You purloined pencils absconded with erasers, pilfered stationery, filched stamps for your personal use.
0: I only write to Mother when there's nothing else to do around the office.
1: Besides making unit phone calls and charging them to me, you've tapped the petty cash drawer for lunch money.
0: Sam!
1: And you've been filling your pen with company ink.
0: I didn't think you'd mind, Sam. I'll pay it all back.
1: But I have a big heart and boundless compassion. Stay where you are, sweetheart. I'll be down on my unlimited generosity with your back salary.
0: Really, Sam?
1: And two tickets for us to go to the fight tonight and dinner. And last, but by no means least, my stirring and vivid report on the prodigal daughter caper.
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0: now that I need you. Effie!
1: Yes, Sam. Oh, hi, Sam. Hi, Sam.
0: Come on, come on. Bring your book. Got a pencil? We got to hurry if we're going to make the fight, you know.
1: Oh, I've got one of the new retractor kind of pencils.
0: Well, get the lead out.
1: Are you really going off the post, Sam?
0: It's Ma'am McShelley versus Cluck-Faced Duffy in the main event. Ready?
1: McDuffy? Sounds like an MP.
0: McShelley. What?
1: Aim and fire, Sam. PBX.
0: F, you've been out with somebody else. A military man.
1: Well, how did you ever know?
0: Date, August 28, 1949. I don't know whether we'll go out or not.
1: You're clairvoyant.
0: To Dr. Albert Kensington from Samuel Spade.
1: I only had a cope with him, Sam. He was on furlough and we...
0: And license number 137596. Subject...
1: And he was from Elkhart, Indiana. And I used to live in Pleasant Lake and...
0: Down! Down, Effie. Subject, Helen Scully of the Prodigal Daughter. A coke yet. Dear Doctor... Everyone in San Francisco knows the castle-type hill house that Casper Scully lived in, even if they didn't know him. When I got there, there was an all-black 49 convertible in the driveway, and slightly smaller, same color, a Russian wolfhound wearing a spiked collar and expression to match. He broke his chain when he saw me and ran in the back of the house. That should have told me something, but I plunged the doorbell and was admitted by a butler named Stanley, who left me standing in a draft in the library, looking at a cold television set. I pulled up my coat collar, took a plant in front of the fireplace, and lit a cigarette. Pretty soon, things started. A blonde girl in a yellow suit was having a one-sided argument with a gray-haired man in a gray suit. Nobody paid any attention to me.
2: All that stuff about how you forbid it and it can't go on. Well, let me tell you, it can go on just as long as I want it to. And there's nothing you can do about it, so don't, whatever you do, try to interfere. Oh, stop it. That hurt look again. I've seen it too often, and I'm sick of it. Do you hear me? I'm sick of it.
0: He looked mad, but he didn't say anything. I saw them walk around the garden once, shake fists at each other, and finally part. He disappeared up a narrow stairway, and she came storming back through the library.
3: Who are you?
0: How do you do?
3: Who are you?
0: Sam Spade.
3: What are you doing here?
0: Waiting to talk to Mr. Scully.
3: Well, I just talked to him, and he isn't very nice, let me tell you that.
0: He's
3: a nasty, stubborn, bull-headed old man, and you won't like him. Likes him. Go back where you came from, whatever your name is. I'm the nicest person you'll meet around this place.
0: Yes, but...
3: Don't wait around. Oh, goodbye.
0: But I did wait around, Dr. Kensington, and I did talk to Mr. Scully when you came in the room with him, only Mr. Scully did not talk to me. He glared at me through black smoldering eyes, sniffed the air, frowned at my cigarette. I frowned back.
4: Mr. Spade,

0: I'm Dr. Kensington. I wrote you the letter. This is Mr. Scully. Oh, please, a cigarette. Mr. Scully suffered a severe accident many years ago that affected his throat and his respiratory tract. He smoked.
1: Oh, of course, I understand, Doctor. Sorry, Mr. Scully, I...
0: Yes, thank you, Spade. This is not generally known, but the unfortunate accident in the chemical plant also robbed Mr. Scully of his vocal power.
1: I see.
0: Yes, the modern doctor, the physician of today, is a far cry from the general practitioner of yesteryear. Today, we must know the mind, the psychological quirks, the... Well, he must follow through completely on a case. Mm-hmm. He is sometimes, as I am today, a confidant, an executive officer for his patient. He is a... Well, a friend, to say the least, eh?
1: Oh, yes, yeah, to say the least.
0: Eh? Oh, of course, Mr. Scully, to the point, of course. Sit down, Spade.
1: Oh, thanks.
0: Now then, Mr. Scully, as you well know, and the world knows, has made several fortunes in his lifetime. And he didn't accomplish this by allowing people to run roughshod over him. But, Mr. Scully, I'm just backgrounding, Mr. Spade. Please be patient. Mr. Scully intends leaving his daughter Helen his entire fortune. A great deal of money, to say the least.
1: Say the least. But Helen doesn't care about the money. She's foolish, young, headstrong, and impetuous.
0: Huh?
1: I heard her arguing with Mr. Scully a bit.
0: Now, Mr. Scully. We'll straighten all this out. Mr. Spade will help us. Well, then, Spade, you have half the problem right there. She is a headstrong, impetuous girl. And lately, she's done several things to displease her father. Right, Mr. Scully? Well, you see, Mr. Spade.
1: Oh, I gather that much, but what kind of thing?
0: Helen's been singing in a cheap nightclub called the Blue Goose.
1: What?
0: Oh, it's very embarrassing.
1: Low class, eh?
0: Yes. There's a man named Torpy. He owns the club.
1: A man named Chick Torpy?
0: Ah, you know of him?
1: I've heard of him. Mm.
0: Contrary to all her father's wishes, Helen insists on seeing this man Torpy.
1: Mm-hmm. How old is she?
0: Well, that's beside the point, Mr. Spade. But a sordid affair now might rob her of a future of wealth and security. Mr. Scully's at the point of exasperation. He might well change his will over this matter. Correct, Mr. Scully? At best, this is an embarrassing situation and most indiscreet of Helen to have brought it about.
1: So, I'm supposed to go talk to Chick Torpy, is that it?
0: In a word, yes. Mm-hmm. Well, you sound rather reluctant, Mr. Spade.
1: Chick Torpy's a little too old for the Boy Scouts.
0: Well, we want you to see him. Find out how much you'll take to stop seeing Helen.
1: Tell me, what happens if Torpy isn't for sale?
0: Oh, everyone has prices. Spade, matter of character. You get paid for work like this, that's your price.
1: Yeah, that reminds me. 50 a day and expenses. 5 days guarantee, to say the least.
0: Of course, to say the least.
1: And, Mr. Scully, I happen to have a standard client's contract with me here. If you'll just sign on both pages, I'm sure...
0: never mind, Spade, not now. Mr. Scully will mail it to you later on today. Ah, dear, Mr. Scully's fatigued. Well, you'll contact me as soon as you have any information for us.
1: I said I would. Mr. Scully sounded a final cough, and I left the two of you in the library. It was interesting meeting this voiceless tycoon who must have made and broken many a man with a nod of his head or a shrug of his shoulders. The same black dog with the same spiked collar was still outside the house doing the same thing.
2: Ah, Spade! Mr. Spade?
1: But something new had been added. A pair of well-tailored shoulders, diamond stick pin, and a gray felt hat with a snap brim.
2: Hello, Spade. You don't know me.
1: Now, wait a minute. There's something about a guy in a lineup. You're Dapper Danny Cavillo. When'd you get out of Folsom, Danny?
2: A while back. They gave me a kind of rain check.
1: Mm-hmm. Wouldn't that 38 make you a parole breaker?
2: Oh, is that showing?
1: Unless your ribs grow in different directions.
2: Sam, I'm here to save you a lot of trouble.
1: What trouble are you here to save me?
2: You want to see Chick Torpy, don't you? You've got business to talk with him, no?
1: News gets around fast, Danny.
2: No. No, it's just that Chick had been expecting somebody like you from the old man, and, well, I'm here to see that you see him. So, why don't you kind of get in the car?
1: And I, kind of did. Danny smiled, lit a cigarette, shifted his shoulder holster so I could shift gears better, and drove me back across town to an apartment house on LaSalle, the Metropolitan. A good-looking guy who stood about 6'4", black hair, answered the knock.
2: Hello, Chick. May I present Sam Spade? Sam Spade, meet Chick Torpy.
3: That'll do it, Danny, thanks. Hello, Spade. Come on in.
2: See you, gentlemen.
3: Danny's Gabby.
1: Hello, Chick. Your taxi service always free?
3: Just when I'm in a hurry to get things settled, soldier. You saw the old man today, huh?
1: I saw him and talked to his doctor, Kensington.
3: All right. You're here to tell me how worried the old man is, right?
1: If you're talking about Helen and you, yes. You're bad company.
3: Yeah. What else?
1: He wants you to stop seeing her.
3: Well, suppose I don't want to stop seeing her. Suppose I told you I love her.
1: Let's see. She comes in at $3 million when he kicks. You love her.
3: I'd be crazy if I didn't.
1: I wonder what she'd say if she heard you say that.
3: Why don't you ask her, Spade?
1: Hmm?
3: Helen.
4: Hello, Mr. Spade. Told you to leave my house today, but you didn't listen.
3: Vince Spade?
1: Well, I'm wondering, anyway.
4: Maybe this will help. When you get back to my father, tell him I think Chick would be a fool to brush me off. Tell him that someday I expect to inherit all of that wonderful money he spent a lifetime making. Tell him that Chick's tired of working. Got all that?
1: Yep.
3: How do you feel, Spade?
1: Like I'm earning my fee.
3: Oh, you've already earned it, Spade. There's no use trying. I've told her myself, now you can tell him. She's not for sale, and I'm not for sale. Got it?
1: You got it.
3: All right, then you're finished here. Hello. Oh, you. Well, I'm not sure I want to talk to him. Give him a pill and...
1: And it was on that happy note, Doctor, that I went downstairs, found a drugstore, and tried to phone you and tell you what Torpy had said. Your line was busy, and while I was waiting for it to get unbusy, I spotted Chick Torpy out in front. He looked madder than when I'd left him, and there was a bulge in his coat that hadn't been there before. He got into a black sedan near the curb, and I hailed a cab and followed him across town up to Knob Hill. A half a block from the Scully residence, I left my taxi and took the rest on foot. He was still a couple of hundred feet ahead of me as he disappeared into the garden entrance. I heard a cry for help, and then... Chick was standing over something on the ground. When he saw me, he streaked for a break in the hedge. I stopped long enough to have a look at the body he'd left. My client. He still had gray hair, and he was still wearing the gray suit. But half his face had been shot away.
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1: My five-day contract arrived in the morning mail signed by Casper Scully. The headlines were no surprise. Chick Torpy sought in shooting of multimillionaire. Item. Ballistics matched up slugs taken from body with weapon owned and licensed to one Chick Torpy. And item. Because of a city ordinance regarding disposition, the body of Casper Scully, found off the immediate premises of his home, had been removed to the city morgue and would remain there until claimed by nearest of kin.
2: Hey, Sammy, my boy. It's good to look on you.
1: Hello, Maxie.
2: What brings you, Sam?
1: Scully stiff.
2: Oh, yeah. Checked him back in. Autopsy. Were you in with this, Sam? Do you know Scully?
1: I just met him yesterday.
2: Like I say to you before, you do collect queer ones, eh, Sam? Oh, such a mess. Woo-hoo, such a mess.
1: Yeah, I know. I found him. They tell me he has to be claimed.
2: City ordinance, Sam. Nearest of kin.
1: It would be his daughter, Helen. She called or anything?
2: No, not yet. But to get back to him, a real queer one. Maybe the tops this season.
1: How so?
2: Barbarianism, Sam. That's what it is. The world is moving backwards. You can get deader than dead.
1: Huh?
2: You'd think the slugs in his chest would be enough, but no. Four also in the head, too. Kill him twice.
1: Say it again, Maxie. You mean that...
2: Twice, Sammy. In the chest, maybe 20 to 30 hours ago. In the head, maybe 12 hours later. You see what I mean?
1: I saw what he meant. I didn't like what I saw, but things did begin to make some sense. From the morgue, I phoned the Chronicle office, confirmed that Scully did suffer from a throat ailment, was publicity shy, was never interviewed or photographed for that reason. I asked them if they had a specimen of his handwriting by any chance, and they did. I had it sent to me by special messenger, and the signature, compared to the one in my five-day contract with Mr. Scully, made interesting reading. But what was even more interesting was the DOA Maxie was ushering in.
2: As I was saying, Sam, it's awful the way these homicides are turning up nowadays. In gray suits, it's fashionable now.
1: Hey.
2: What's the matter, Sam? You know him?
1: Yeah, I know him. What's it say?
2: The toe tag says unidentified accidental drowning. Found off Pier 14, time 8:15 this a.m.
1: Accidental drowning.
2: You don't think so? Why do you think he's dead?
1: I think he's dead because he didn't cough when the doctor asked him to. I left Maxie to his newest customer and looked up the police officer who had found the unidentified man. All they had on him was New York clothing labels and a silver identification bracelet with name Julio engraved on it between two small indentations of the comedy tragedy drama masks. It wasn't much, but it took me to a theater on Post Street featuring a special company of Spanish actors on tour.
3: I am the manager of the company. What is it, please?
1: I'm sorry to trouble you. I'm trying to locate a certain man. I have good reason to believe he's with your company.
3: We are a small group. His name, please?
1: One name might be Julio.
3: Ah, Julio C. de Vasca. He's...
1: Gray-haired, medium build.
3: You are from the police?
1: No.
3: If you are looking for Julio C. de Vasca, why are you not from the police? 2 days ago, Julio, who does not speak any English, is asked of all things to appear on the television program.
1: Mm-hmm.
3: He reads his lines. I am proud. But yesterday morning, a man on the telephone, they speak, and Julio goes out with no words. I, too, am looking for him. He missed his performance the afternoon.
1: I see.
3: He drinks too much sometimes, I know, and he missed the evening. Where he is, this I do not know. But if you find him...
1: I have found him.
3: You have found?
1: Does he have a wife?
3: I am the Senora Cerevaca. What is it, Senor? What has happened to my husband?
1: You better get your coat, Mrs. Cerevaca. back to the morgue with Mrs. Seda Baca, Doctor, and after that I went over to the Blue Goose Club.
4: How are you, Spade?
1: Tired, Danny boy, tired.
4: Well, come on in and relax.
1: Nice place. You run it for Chick?
4: When he's away.
1: Seen Chick lately?
4: Two sets of cops, three reporters have been here asking the same question already this morning. What are you trying to prove?
1: Chick's in trouble. You're his partner.
4: Now, he got himself into this one, Spade. Look, we make a nice dollar running this place. It's legitimate. And no cop's going to raid us or close us up. Chick started fooling around with that Scully woman. And I told him just once. It's dynamite, I said. You know how the old man is. Let bygones be bygones. But Chick didn't listen. And...
1: Tell me about the bygones that should be bygones and why Chick should know how the old man is.
4: Well, Scully sent him up 5 years ago. Didn't you know?
1: No, I didn't.
4: Oh, Chick owned some property south of Brazito, and Scully wanted it for oil drilling or something. Chick asked too much, and Scully figured a way to get it from him in court. Had it condemned or something.
1: Mm-hmm.
4: Well, Chick got kind of sore. He met the old man on the street one day, and, well, they convicted Chick of attempted murder. 2.5 years.
1: And Chick looked up Scully's daughter when he got out of prison and started making love to her to get even.
4: Why, yes, Spade, that's just the way it started. Only Chick was the sucker, after all. He really went for the creature. He married her 3 weeks ago in Reno, the poor sap.
1: Anybody else know about that part of it?
4: Only me. I was best man.
1: By the way, Danny, did you wrap Julio Seda Baca over the head last night and toss him in the bay?
4: Who's Julio, whatever his name is?
1: An actor who happened to look something like old man Scully. Enough like him to keep his mouth closed when I was there, but who might want to open it later.
4: I don't know what you're talking about, Spade.
1: Didn't think you would.
4: But I don't like it.
5: Yeah, boy.
4: Timmy? Joe?
6: Yeah?
4: Throw this bum out. I'm sick of looking at him.
1: Get out of here. And they did. It was 2-1, and I'd been up late the night before. I was doing very well, though, until somebody stooped to a form of subterfuge I have long since grown to hate. I was born on 2 swarthy shoulders out of the club and into the open air. I was on a balcony, and a good stiff sea breeze was blowing. I didn't enjoy it long.
7: One, two, three.
1: The water was cold but refreshing, and I managed to swim the 5 feet to shore. And that was my limit. I hung onto a slippery piling which supported the Blue Goose above me and partially hid the antechamber in front of me. It had been a wine cellar once and a loading dock, I suspected, during Prohibition. This time it was a hideout.
5: Keep your hands up, Spade. Close the door.
3: Chick, please.
5: Keep out of this, Helen.
1: You're crazy, Torpy. You got this all wrong.
3: Spade's right, Chick.
5: There's probably a 5 grand reward out for me right now. They want me dead or alive, and you're here to tell me how wrong I am. Well, it'll be dead, Spade. They'll never take me, and you aren't going to.
3: Listen to reason.
5: I've listened to all the reason I'm going to listen to. From now on, I'm doing things my way. I got nothing to lose now. I'm getting out of here.
3: Chick.
5: So long, baby. Could have been great.
1: He leaned over to kiss her goodbye, and that is when I rediscovered that my wet revolver, even though it wouldn't fire, still had plenty of power left.
3: Mrs. Spade, thank you. Thanks for doing that.
1: As you know, Doctor, I turned Chick Torpy over to the police along with Danny Cavillo and took Helen Scully home. She ran upstairs with many tears, and I met you in the library. You seemed relieved when you heard that Torpy had been apprehended. However, I had some other questions to ask. You answered.
8: All right, Spade, all right. I suppose it'll all come out anyway. 2 nights ago, Chick Torpy came to the house to have it out with Mr. Scully. He told him about their marriage. There was an argument. I was the only one in the house. I heard shots, ran in the room, and found Mr. Scully dead. The marriage certificate was in his hand. I knew this would involve Helen, and so I did what I did. Oh, it was a nightmare. I hid the body, hoping to find a way, perhaps a death certificate on accidental shooting or something.
1: In other words, you were helping Torpy get away with murder.
8: Yes, but I was thinking only of Helen. Her father did love her.
1: But you'd already sent a letter to me. You knew I'd be here the next morning. You'd seen an actor on a television program. He resembled Scully. You hired him for a job. You told Helen the chick had killed her father and told her what kind of acting she had to do.
8: Oh, it was crude, perhaps, but I didn't want you to become suspicious when a death report did show up. I intended to hire you and... fired.
1: Only it didn't work out. I followed Torpy here and found the body.
8: Oh, I've been such a fool, Spade. Helping a man get away with murder, I want to confess it all. I suppose this will make me an accessory to a murder.
1: Not exactly.
8: You mean there's a way out?
1: There's a way out, and you were going to take it.
8: What?
1: I was over to your apartment before I came here. You're all moved out. The doorman tells me your luggage has been at the station all morning. What'd you do? Came here to rifle the safe?
8: No, see, here, Spade.
1: Stop it. You were waiting around to see if they took Torpy dead or alive. Dead, he couldn't talk, and you'd be okay. Alive, you're ready to blow town. You bumped Scully.
8: No.
1: Get back there. Then you did your best to hang it on a chick. Helen thought he really did it and played along with you. You're not an accessory to murder. You're a murderer on a double count. That actor was knocked on the head before he drowned.
8: Oh, just a minute, Spade. This can be fixed if you...
1: Shut up! Period. End of report.
6: Sam, I don't understand.
1: What, Angel?
6: I don't understand, Sam.
1: What?
6: Well, you say you turned Chick Torpy over to the police, yet Dr. Kensington was the murderer.
1: A formality, Ev. He will be released and cleared in short order. Anything else?
6: Well, yes. What about Danny Covillo?
1: An innocent bystander.
6: But he had you beat up and knocked on the head.
1: And he has already made amends for those tickets for the fights.
6: But...
1: No more questions, Ev. Pipe this up and I'll give you the happy ending.
0: And now, listen to this. School days will soon be here, mothers. To make sure Junior's hair is always neat and well-groomed, get after those cowlicks and stray strands with Wild Root Cream Oil, the famous hair tonic that grooms the hair neatly and naturally, relieves dryness, and removes loose, ugly dandruff. And remind Dad to ask his barber for a professional application of Wild Root Cream Oil Hair Tonic. Again and again, the choice of men and women and children, too.
1: What is it?
6: Look, Sam, look.
1: What is it?
6: Look, Sam, look.
1: All right, I shall rephrase the question. What? Oh, I see. You mean the magazine look, huh?
6: They said an advance copy. It's not even out till next Tuesday.
1: What's it doing here?
6: Oh, look at them. See these.
1: Who? Who are these people here?
6: That's Sam Spade.
1: What?
6: On the radio. You know, Howard Duff. He plays you on the radio.
1: Howard Duff. Why don't I play it on the radio?
6: You're not the type, I guess.
1: Yeah, look here. Sam Spade dictating to Effie. Hey, she's not bad, you know. Not bad.
6: Oh, really? That actressy, I thought.
1: What is it?
6: Levine Tuttle. Levine. The name is so actressy.
1: As Bill Spear, Spade Pedoza, gives final instructions. Look at him. He has 9 o'clock shadow. Well, come on. Let's get out of here. Go to the fights.
6: Oh, Sam.
1: Hmm?
6: Then I can't say it.
1: Say what?
6: Well, if you're taking me to the fights, I can't very well leave and say goodnight, Sam, can I?
1: Well, you can try. It's expected, you know.
6: All right. Good night, Sam.
1: Grins. Good night, sweetheart.

The Adventures of Sam Spade, Dashiell Hammett's famous private detective, are produced and directed by William Spear. Sam Spade is played by Howard Duff. Lorene Tuttle is Effie.

0: Tonight's Adventure with Sam Spade was written for radio by E. Jack Newman. 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Again and again, the choice of men and women and children, too. This is Dick Joy reminding you to...
1: Get one.

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0: presenting Orson Welles as the Third Man. The Lives of Harry Lime. The fabulous stories of the immortal character originally created in the motion picture The Third Man, with zither music by Anton Kara.
1: This is a love story. But don't worry, there's action in it. Arab chieftains, international gangsters, and a buried treasure. But essentially, this is a tale about one of the times I fell in love. Now, don't laugh. I'm not the first man that happened to, or the third man either.

0: And now, Orson Welles as Harry Lyme, the third man in An Old Moorish Custom.
1: Valerie Darouche, that was her name. She lived in North Africa, claimed descent from one of the old Barbary pirates, and looked like the direct and miraculous offspring of a couple of the more personable Greek gods. Maybe she was at that. But her official grandfather was old Armand Darouche, owner of an ancient fortified estate a couple of 100 kilometers inland from Algiers. I'd heard stories about him, of his great wealth, and what was more important, its strange source. So the first thing I did when I got into town was to wangle an invitation for a gala at the governor's mansion. I knew Mademoiselle Darouche would be there. She was. I figured one thing would lead to another, and it did. 4 weeks and 7 meetings later, Valerie and I were dancing together at our rendezvous in the ballroom of the luxurious Granada Hotel, overlooking the Mediterranean.
2: Harry, you dance so wonderfully. I float.
1: Honey, dancing with you is like coming in with a tide.
2: Oh, you are a poet, Harry. Oh, surely not so close, please. Madame Plantage, she is watching.
1: Yes, Madame Plantage. Did we have to bring her along?
2: But certainly. I could not travel to the city alone, not even for a visit merely to the shops.
1: You've got plenty of protection without her, it seems to me. That giant Sudanese of yours and the red fez and the baggy pants.
2: But Ali is only my chauffeur. This is not your America, Chevy. Here, the chaperone is also necessary for the unmarried girl of the family.
1: Yeah. Well, let's go out on the balcony and watch the sun go down. We haven't had a chance to be alone. Not once since we met.
2: But certainly. If you visit Barbarossa again, Harry, perhaps I could arrange for Madame Chantage to occupy herself.
1: And your grandfather, the seigneur?
2: Perhaps it will be a day when he is out to inspect the flocks. Or what is left of them.
1: Those flocks of sheep. There's hobby. Is that the idea?
2: Hobby?
1: Oh, I don't know. It seems difficult somehow to think of your aristocratic old grandfather as a farmer.
2: But, Cherie, he is much more. At Barbarossa, he is king. He is emperor.
1: He certainly looks the part. He might be the very incarnation of that old Barbary corsair who founded your family, Arouche Barbarossa. What's it called?
2: You know about that, Harry?
1: Oh, sure, honey. I read up on it. Arouche was the greatest of the Moorish pirates, huh?
2: He was no Moor, but a Greek turned Muslim.
1: Oh, yeah?
2: His beard was red like the blood on his hands. So after 450 years, an ancestor who was cursed by God and man becomes a romantic figure. Droll, no? Oh, Harry.
1: Yes?
2: What are you thinking?
1: Well, I was thinking how perfectly beautiful you are and how much I love you.
2: Oh, Harry, if you only make bouquets with words. No, don't.
1: That is more than a verbal posy, darling.
2: Oh, no, Cherie. No, don't embrace me.
1: But if you love me...
2: Please, it will not be easy.
1: What do you mean?
2: My grandpère, the senor, I owe him too much. He and I, we are the last of the Darouche.
1: Yes, I know this.
2: He has plans for me to live in Paris for a while, a term at the Sorbonne, a season in Rome, in Athens,
1: and... We can do all that now on a long, wonderful honeymoon.
2: But I can't disregard him. Since my parents are dead, I am all he has left.
1: But if I spoke to him, wouldn't he think of your happiness? Give his consent?
2: I don't know.
1: Supposing I drive up to Barbarossa tomorrow and ask him.
2: Well, he will ask questions. Foolish ones, you may think.
1: Such as?
2: Such as, who is your family? What are your politics?
1: Oh, no need to worry, honey. I'm like a pair of socks, neither right nor left.
2: Oh, my dear, do not joke with grandpère. For him, it is most serious.
1: Yes, I know. But you will back me up, won't you?
2: Yes.
3: Mademoiselle.
2: Oh, yes, I...
1: Ah, you're genie. Did you rub a lamp or something?
2: Just a sec.
3: Madame Plantage, a qui il faut partir maintenant?
2: Oui, je viens tout de suite. I must go, darling.
1: I left the hotel and threaded my way through the streets toward the little apartment in the European quarter that I'd rented. I first arrived. The twilight was sewing stars in the sky. And I heard footsteps overtaking me and looked down at the stout, pink-cheeked little man in a baggy alpaca suit and fuzzy fedora. He kept pace, looking up at me with glossy, inquisitive eyes.
4: Monsieur Lyme.
1: Yes?
4: Permit me to introduce myself.
1: He drew a wallet from his pocket and flipped it open. The identity card beneath its plastic shield stared up at me. Pierre-Jules Charon, police detective.
4: You remain in Algiers much longer.
1: A week or so, perhaps. Why?
4: The length of your stay is a compliment to our city, monsieur.
1: Oh. Well, I've always felt that you can't really know a place unless you live there for a while.
4: True, but when you stopped over in Palermo, monsieur.
1: Palermo?
4: Yes, just before sailing for Algiers. Did you meet there one calling himself Pierre Dubois?
1: Dubois?
4: Only his name is not Dubois, monsieur. It is Mario Marteau.
1: Oh? And what's he done?
4: Many things, monsieur, including murder. He fled Algiers some time ago. His trail was picked up at Palermo.
1: But would he be likely to return to Algiers?
4: Evidently he has. A British art dealer has identified his picture as one of several bandits who tortured and robbed him last week.
1: Oh, I see.
4: A dangerous man, monsieur.
1: Oh, really?
4: We think perhaps he is a lieutenant of El Siquina.
1: Who?
4: El Siquina, a Bedouin outlaw. One of our local gangster leaders. If it occurs that you see Mario Marteau again...
1: I'll give you a ring, you can be sure.
4: A ring?
5: On the telephone.
4: Oh. Oh, God, merci,
1: monsieur. Merci. So I waddled away into the gathering twilight. How many pieces of my past did he dug up? A forged passport? Did he check it with a pair of security? But no, it's not. He'll pick me up for sure if he has. Or was this another one of those cat and mouse games? Couldn't tell. Went on to my apartment. When I got there and put my key in the lock, it refused to turn. The door was already unlocked.
3: Come on in, honey. Do not just stand there and stare.
1: Mario. What are you doing here?
3: El Siquina's treasury is getting low. It was necessary to get money at once.
1: Oh.
3: He is getting impatient with you, honey.
1: Impatient? You know, just stopped me on the street, a police agent. Asking questions about you.
3: Tell me something new.
1: Well, perhaps I will. That legend you told me in Palermo, you know, about Arouz Barbarossa bearing $1 billion worth of gold cups and things like that.
3: It is no legend.
1: Maybe not. Anyway, I did some research in the government library.
3: So?
1: Arouz Barbarossa actually captured a galleon back in 1504, which the Pope had sent from Genoa loaded with gold dust and wine for the use of the church. He was pursued by warships and hid his loot in a cave on the coast somewhere between Algiers and Bugi. There used to be a legend that Arouz and his crew returned to the cave once every year, rising from hell, you know, to celebrate their capture and toast their loot and sacramental wine. Now,
3: wine, eh?
1: Yes, an old Moorish custom, no doubt.
3: The Quran does not permit Muslims to drink, my friend.
1: Arouz was a Greek variety. His corsairs wrote their own Quran.
3: I am not interested in fairy tales.
1: Neither am I, Mario. According to the records, the galleon Arouz captured was loaded with newly mined gold dust for the goldsmiths of Civitavecchia. There's no mention of finished gold articles.
3: I do not care a sou what the records say. All I know is what I see now. Old Armand Arouche this past year has sold numerous antiques of pure gold to dealers. The Englishman we robbed had a 16th century cup he bought from Darouche just 2 weeks ago.
1: Okay, you just leave it to me. I'll find out soon enough just where the stuff is hidden.
3: Good. You have just 24 hours.
1: What?
3: If you still have not secured the necessary information, El Siquina will take steps to obtain it himself.
1: Meaning just what?
3: Meaning he may have to visit Barbarossa personally.
1: I see.
3: And as for you, Harry, your services will be dispensed with permanently. I am sure you understand.
1: Yes, I think I understand. The sun was high when I woke up the next morning. I dressed carefully, hired a limousine, an expensive-looking one, and drove out from Algiers toward the ancient estate of Barbarossa. I pulled up before the villa of Signor Armand Darouche. It was broad and sprawling. There were narrow embrasures for windows. The old house was like a lonely fortress in the blazing heat. I'd expected Valerie to meet me at the door, but instead, a silent Arab servant bowed me in.
6: Monsieur Lyon, please come in.
1: Ah, Monsieur Darouche. It's very good to find you at home, sir. I was hoping to speak to you. Yes. Your granddaughter and I, Signor.
6: But of course, your charming campaign to win her hand. Did you imagine I would not wonder who you are? That I would not take the trouble to find out?
1: Find out what? I told you all
6: you
1: about
6: did,
1: it.
6: And an excellent story it was. But the police this morning have told a story that is quite different, police. Your record, monsieur. Algeria does not welcome such as you. Ali!
1: A door opened, the other end of the room, and the giant Sudanese stepped in, red-fed, baggy pants and all. This time, however, something new had been added, a gay bandolier of cartridges and a rifle whose black muzzle stared at me as the old man pocketed his automatic and turned to a telephone on a nearby table.
6: I will arrange for you a police escort back to Algiers, monsieur. Hello, hello. Hello, hello. Ah, l'appareil ne fonctionne pas. The telephone service will no doubt improve itself later. In the meantime, Ali will convey you to a guest room suitable for you.
1: Listen, if I've made any mistakes in the past, it's well, after all, none of us are perfect. But I do love your granddaughter, monsieur, and I have information of the utmost importance for you. I didn't want to alarm her, but I've uncovered a plot.
6: A plot?
1: It's true. I swear it's true. El Sikina thinks you've discovered a great treasure buried by a rude Barbarossa.
6: What?
1: It's fantastic, of course, but...
6: Chacol! So that is your game?
1: Now, wait,
6: sir. A spy for a Bedouin gangster coming to my home, making love
1: to
6: my
1: No, listen to me. For your sake, El Sikina's no friend of mine. He may raid Barbarossa this very night.
6: Ah, what tale is this? You expect me to believe
1: you? You'd better believe me.
6: If it were the truth, which I doubt, why should you warn me? What do you expect to get out of this?
1: Your friendship.
6: My friendship.
1: Plus, monsieur, naturally, there's a plus. Plus a nominal percentage of the loot left by your illustrious ancestor.
6: Allez, je perds patience. Take him out before I kill.

0: And now Orson Welles, as the third man, continues with An Old Moorish Custom.
1: The guest room, which Ali locked me, featured primarily an iron door, naked stone walls, and a single barred window. The hours pass. The shadows lengthen. And nothing whatever happened except that I got thirsty. Was the old devil going to keep me here until I died from thirst? Sure, he'd gotten his blasted call through to Algiers by now. The police should have been here long ago. Of course, if he hadn't, if the telephone line was still out, then I knew, of course. There was Akina. He and his raiders, they'd cut it preparing the attack. They stormed the gate, killed the guards, and out here they came. Bullets came through my window, ricocheting from wall to wall. Sooner or later, I knew, one would make a billiard shot that would knock me into a side pocket. But finally, the firing slackened and grew still.
2: Valerie!
3: You warned Grandfather, but he did not believe you. You said you loved me.
1: You thought that was a lie, too, huh?
3: After what the police told about you, what else could I think? But if you are not lying about your love...
1: Valerie, you know I wasn't.
3: Then take this rifle, Harry. Help us defend the house. What is so funny?
1: You're asking me to prove my love by getting myself killed. Okay, honey, give me the gun. If I'm taken alive, I'm finished anyway. We picked our way through the darkened rooms and corridors, stepping over dead bodies. The big Sudanese lay half-crouched beside an embrasure. He whirled as we entered.
3: No, Ali, tu vas bien.
1: Better point that rifle the other way, lad. I'm on your side. Valerie, are you two all who are left?
3: No, my grandfather. He's on guard by a window on the other side of the house. But he is wounded. This way.
1: Armand Durouche lay in the darkness beside a low embrasure. He turned on his side to look at us as we came in. Dim moonlight revealed his shirt front, dark with blood.
4: Monsieur Leib, I have taken the desperate choice. I have no other. If you love my granddaughter, you will aid to obtain her safety.
1: How?
4: I have here... can you reach it? On the floor.
1: This?
4: Parchment. Very old.
1: Just what is it?
4: A map. I took it from its hiding place a little while ago to burn it. There beside you on the floor, a small piece of candle. Light it.
1: There.
4: The map of the treasure, armed of a tale for children.
1: Then it's true.
4: The smaller part remains where it has been for over 400 years, with the curse of God upon it. If you love Valerie, you can buy her life with it, and yours. You are clever, Lyme. You can bargain with Elsikina. Save Valerie from those swine.
1: These symbols, I don't understand.
4: I will tell you their meaning. First, swear on your salvation that you will keep faith.
1: I swear.
4: Now listen. Bend closer. I will show you how to find the cave of the Corsair. Here is the key to the court.
1: When Darouche had finished, I put the parchment in my pocket, struck the candle, tried to make the old man a little more comfortable, but his body had gone limp. When I spoke, there wasn't any answer. The master of Barbarossa was dead. Here they come. Valerie! Valerie, are you hit?
3: Harry, you're wounded.
1: Oh, Valerie, it's no use.
3: Oh, Harry!
5: Mario! Mario, do you hear me? Tell your boss to stop shooting. I've got everything under control.
3: Harry!
5: Mario! Mario, it's all right. I've disarmed him. You've got...
1: Boo! The big Sudanese was dying as he brought his rifle butt against the back of my skull, but all the same, it was a blow that knocked me colder than a witch's kiss. When I came to, the brightness of day hurt my eyes. I closed them again, quick. The world was rocking underneath me. It took a minute or two to realize that I was tied, hand and foot, draped across the back of a camel. The smell of salt air was mixed with the smell of camel, and I saw the dark blue of the Mediterranean curving to the left. The Bedouins halted and dismounted. My wrists and ankles were unbound, and I was led to the head of the column. Mario Marteau stood there, and beside him was Valerie Darouche.
6: Good morning, Harry. Did you sleep well?
1: Mario, why have I been tied up? I kept my part of the bargain, didn't I?
6: Did you?
1: Old Darouche was holding me prisoner when you attacked. I broke out and forced him to give me the chart showing where the treasure of Barbarossa is hidden. I have it here in my pocket.
7: Well,
1: it's gone. You have it.
6: Of course.
1: Well, I didn't fail, did I?
8: And I once thought you were a man, but I loved you. Animal.
1: Valerie. Mario, those men over there, what are they digging?
6: A hole for you, Harry.
1: But why? Why? Where's El Tequina? Where is he? Bring me to him.
6: And you are supposed to be so clever.
1: Could have guessed a long time ago. You are El Tequina.
6: Who else?
8: May you both burn in torment.
6: All in good time, mademoiselle. First, there is the matter of the directions. Accord, mademoiselle.
8: I told you I do not know, and if I did, I'd die before I tell you.
1: Mario, I know.
6: You?
1: I'll tell you for a price.
6: Price?
1: Set Mademoiselle Darouche and myself free in Algiers. That's not much to ask.
6: No. If this is not one of your little tricks.
1: It's no trick.
6: I will set you both free after we find the treasures, not before.
1: Okay. Now give me the map.
9: We followed the broken coastline, and later that day, as the sky grew gray and dust devils danced, we reached the place. An old Bedouin remained with Valerie on the beach as I led them into a narrow break in the rocks, a break that widened into an enormous cavern. Their flashlight beams danced about and picked out a number of copper chests green with age and corrosion. No doubt about it, we'd found it. It's the cave of the Corsairs.
4: Oh, shoot!
6: Empty!
1: Darouche must have taken most of it, but here's one chest, Mario, filled to the top. Look. Look, it's gold dust. 100 million francs worth, at least. It's been left here to escape the tax collector.
6: The rest of it.
1: Well, sold, spent, of course. Oh,
6: they have found something.
1: Yes, evidently. It's wine, Mario. Look, sacramental wine in sealed flagons. Wine taken off the galley, hidden over 400 years ago. Well, Mario, I've kept my word, haven't I? Don't you think I should get a small share?
5: Ahmed, take this dog out. Stand guard over him and the woman.
9: We huddled on the beach in the lee of a sheltering rock, Valerie, our guards, and I. The mounting surf crashed on the narrow beach. The sky sagged like a wet circus tent. The two of the guards stared enviously at the revelry in and about the cave. The third, more devout, scowled.
8: Keep away.
1: What's wrong, old girl? You're shivering.
8: Do not touch me.
1: Two of our guards are leaving, heading for the cave. The others staggering around, lying about the sand. They all drink enough. What the devil? A chest of gold dust. The only one that's left. Those four scoundrels are taking it out.
8: What do you think they would do? Leave it there?
1: But they're reeling. They don't know where they're going. Hey, guard! Chidi! Those men with the chest. They're too near the breakers. They're drunk. Call Mario. Where is he? Get them back.
10: I'm out.
1: Mario, that's mine. Hey, Mario.
8: How many pieces of gold are found? Take it by the sea. There's a chest. Judas Iscariot. Rolling all my over in the breakers. Yellow dust swallowed up.
1: Easy, honey. Here comes Mario.
4: You lie. Feed her,
1: Sharon. Mario. No. What's the matter? Don't shoot. Don't shoot.
4: I should know. It would be a trick. I kill her.
9: Mario Marteau collapsed, his pistol falling from his hand as he fell. Look at them. All of them. The whole gang flying around. Incredible.
3: What are you going to do?
9: Take you back to Algiers with me.
3: Then let's go. Those time won't sleep forever.
9: Relax, sweetheart. They will.
3: What?
9: They will. Your grandfather put that wine there himself. He told me so before he died.
3: What do you mean?
9: It was for the refreshment of all who might come upon the treasure in his absence. It's a fine old vintage, dear. Laced with poison.

And now, Barry Lyon. Whatever happened to Valerie? I'm sure you're asking that question. Well, so am I. Come to think of it, I saved her life, and all she had to say to that was goodbye. Not so long for now. And remember, if you don't want to work for your living, don't bother about buried treasure. You may have to dig for it.

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4: You're a detective sergeant. 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
6: If you want a long cigarette, smoke the best of all long cigarettes. 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And that's why Fatima has a much different, much better flavor and aroma than any other long cigarette. That's why Fatima has more than doubled its smokers coast to coast. So, enjoy Fatima, the best of all long cigarettes.

0: all, long cigarettes. It's wise to smoke extra mild Fatima.
1: It's wise to smoke extra mild Fatima.
2: Dragnet, the documented drama of an actual crime. For the next 30 minutes, in cooperation with the Los Angeles Police Department, you will travel step by step on the side of the law through an actual case from official police files. From beginning to end, from crime to punishment, Dragnet is the story of your police force in action.
3: It was Saturday, July 22nd. It was hot in Los Angeles. We were working the night watch out of homicide detail. My partner's Ben Romero. The boss is Thad Brown, chief of detectives. My name's Friday. It was 10 p.m. when we walked out of the murder room at the Ferndale Sanitarium and went down to the end of the hall, the emergency room.
4: I'm sorry. I know this hurts. We have to irrigate the wound.
5: Where are the bullets that were removed from Miss Stalling?
4: Right on this table, Doctor.
6: There they are, Captain Elliott.
5: Thank you.
6: Romero, you want to mark for evidence?
3: All right. Doctor?
6: Yes, Sergeant.
3: Wonder if it'd be all right if we asked Miss Stallings a few questions.
5: I think so. She's still in a bad state of shock. If it'll be as brief as possible.
3: Yes, sir.
5: Miss Stallings, these men are police officers. This is Captain Elliott. This is Sergeant Friday, all right?
3: That's right. This is my partner, Sergeant Romero.
4: Yes.
3: You were in the room when Gus Valentine was shot?
4: Yes.
3: Do you feel up to telling us what happened?
4: No. Excuse me, please.
3: Surely.
4: I have to paint this. Get a compress on it.
3: You were visiting Valentine?
5: So you better wait until the nurse finishes up there.
3: All right, sorry.
5: She got hit twice, just flesh wounds, but they're very painful.
3: Yeah.
4: Excuse me.
3: Shirley.
4: You're all right. I can reach it. There. All right.
3: You were in the room when Valentine was shot?
4: Yes, I saw it.
6: Did you get a look at the men that did the shooting?
4: I don't remember.
6: Can you describe them?
4: I don't know.
6: Are you sure you're feeling up to talking now?
4: I don't know.
3: You any idea who the men were?
4: No.
6: Maybe we can talk to you later.
4: I don't care what you do. I don't care what you do. You hear me? You hear me?
5: Nervous shock.
3: I'm sorry. We didn't mean to upset her.
5: You didn't. Thought maybe she might be able to help you a little, but I guess not. Better make it sometime tomorrow morning. She'll be all right then.
6: Okay, thanks.
4: I don't know if I saw him. I don't know if I saw him. How should I know if I saw him? How should I know?
6: Let's go.
7: That's too bad.
6: Better have an ambulance move her up to county hospital.
5: I don't think you should try to move her tonight. She needs the rest.
6: All right, we'll have a detail of men stand watch here until she's moved.
3: What time tomorrow could we see her?
5: Hey, if you can make it close to noon, it'd be better. Good rest, she'd be all right. Better let me give you a ring.
6: Right.
3: Could you give us her full name and address?
5: Yes, I have it right here. Ida Mae Stallings, 837 Donahoe Street, Linwood.
3: All right, thank you.
7: Anybody else here in the sanitarium see the shooting?
5: Well, I saw the men. I couldn't describe them, just their backs as they ran down the hall after the shooting.
7: How were they built, do you remember?
5: About average, I'd say. Hard to tell.
3: How were they dressed?
5: Well, one of them was wearing a hat. Looked like some kind of summer hat.
3: Straw?
5: No, it was one of those, what am I trying to say? You know, the kind.
3: Was it an open weave hat?
5: No, very common in the summer.
3: You mean a Panama?
5: Panama, sure, that was it. White.
7: What kind of suits did they have on?
5: I couldn't tell you. I was in my office when I heard the shots. I came out in the corridor. They were just making for the back door.
6: Anyone else see it?
5: Sylvia Proctor, the nurse who was in the room at the time. Why'd they kill her?
6: I don't know.
3: Any of the patients? Is it possible one of them might have seen it?
5: Yes, one of them did see something. Bert Anderson. Like to talk with him?
3: Yes, we would.
5: And down this way, he's in room 38, just down the hall from the shooting.
7: Uh-huh.
5: I should tell you, Mr. Anderson lost his speech about 9 years ago. He uses a child's slate to write on.
6: Why is he here in the sanitarium?
5: He's old, 73, lives on a pension. Except for losing his speech, he's as sharp as a high school boy. Hello, Bert. Sorry to bother you after all the excitement. You're all right. We won't keep you up long. It's after your bedtime. Would you hand me that box of chalk over there?
7: Oh, yeah. Huh?
5: But these men are police officers. I want you to tell them what you know about the shooting tonight. Well, I thought you might have seen it. This is Captain Elliott from the Homicide Department.
6: How you do, Mr. Anderson?
5: And this is Sergeant Friday, is that right?
3: Yes, sir. How are you, sir?
5: And this is Sergeant Romero.
7: How you do, sir?
3: Where were you at the time of the shooting, Mr. Anderson? Sitting in here with the door open. Did you get a good look at the men? What'd they look like?
7: Question mark.
5: I don't think he understands what you want to know. Yes, that's a joke.
6: Uh-huh. Let's put it this way, Mr. Anderson. How many men were there? Let's take one of these two men.

0: you describe one of them?
1: That's the way, Captain. That slate's rather small, and he can only get so much on it at a time. He's like all of us. He wants to talk fast, and this is the only way he knows, so we have to make it easy for him.
0: I understand.
2: Bill Black, the captain. You're Bill Skipper. Same man, had a thin mustache. That's all I can tell you about him.
3: How about the other man, Mr. Anderson? Can you describe him?
4: Please. What's that second word? I can't make it out.
1: Understand. Uh-huh. They were running very fast.
3: Thanks. Yes, we understand. Did you see the other man at all? Fine. What can you tell us about him?
0: All he could see was... man was wearing a hat.
3: A white Panama hat, Mr. Anderson?
2: He says yes.
3: Was there anything peculiar about the way they walked or ran? Did one of them have a limp, for instance?
0: Didn't notice anything. Says he didn't notice anything. Could you tell us anything about the men's faces? They passed by so quickly. I was worried about the gunshots. Yes, we can understand that, but do you think you could identify them if you ever saw them again?
1: He says he could try.
3: Could Mr. Anderson come downtown if we ever show up?
1: I don't see why not, but he gets around fine. Well, he wants to know why they killed Miss Proctor, the nurse. He says she was one of his best friends.
3: We don't know, Mr. Anderson.
1: Says he wishes he could talk. Maybe he could help you more.
3: It's all right, Bert. You talk loud enough. Monday, July 24th, a roundup of all known racketeers and their gang members was ordered by the chief of detectives. Three show-ups were scheduled, one at 10 a.m., one at 2, and another one at 3 p.m. The witnesses that we had were unable to identify any of the men. The incomplete descriptions we had of the suspects was not enough to help the artist in the crime lab to build a composite picture of the killers. No matter what approach we took, it seemed that we were getting nowhere. The immediate apprehension of the killers was not only important because of their danger to the private citizen, but because of the ever-present threat of an open shooting war between Gus Valentine's followers and members of the murder gang, whoever they were. 3:15 p.m.
5: I got it. Homicide, Romero. Oh, yeah, Lee. All right, thank you. Crime lab.
3: They make a run on those slugs you got at the hospital?
5: Yeah, no match.
3: Oh, that's great.
2: How fouled up can it get?
3: Yeah.
6: Hi. Come on, Slow-Mo.
5: I'm with you.
3: Hi, Rombo.
2: Cromwell's message here to call you why?
7: Well, yeah, I better do it right away.
4: Just saw the skipper. Told Stromy me to work with you guys on the Valentine thing. We can use all the help we can get.
7: Joe, you slide the phone over?
4: Oh, yeah. Here you go.
2: What's the matter? Change your mind?
7: You let her ring once. She knows the signal. She's over at the mother-in-law's.
3: Yeah?
7: Mother-in-law's got lots of money and a limited phone. Let her call me.
3: You got any ideas, Earl?
4: Well, I don't know anybody who liked Valentine. A lot of them could have killed him.
2: Just got word from the crime lab. There's no match on those slugs.
4: And you didn't get anything out of the show-ups?
2: No, no.
3: Maybe that Stallings woman can give us something, huh?
4: You haven't been out there yet?
3: No, not yet. We've been sweating out the show-ups.
4: Stormy and I read your reports. Rough go. We had an idea.
3: Yeah?
4: Well, the Valentine's boys you didn't get around to yet.
5: Who's that?
7: Benny Davis. He was pretty close to him. Thought a lot of him. If anybody figures to take over his interest, it's probably Davis.
3: Well, you think advancement could have been the motive for him?
4: No, he wouldn't kill him. Anyway, he couldn't have. Just got in from Florida this morning.
2: Doesn't mean he couldn't have engineered it.
4: Possible, but I doubt it. Stromy and I know his operation pretty well. Pulled him in on that Patterson killing 6 months ago. Checked back through his record. Never picked up carrying a gun.
3: Well, it doesn't mean he couldn't get one in a hurry.
7: I'm not going to guarantee, Davis, but I don't think he's your man, Joe.
3: You got a line on him?
4: He lives at the Churchill Arms out in Wilshire, near UCLA.
3: All right, we'll talk to him.
4: What was the name of that girl who was wounded, the one at the sanitarium?
2: Ida May Stalling.
7: We'll go out and talk to her if you like.
3: Fine.
0: Who's going to see the Stallings woman at the sanitarium?
4: We are.
0: The doctor just called in from out there.
4: Oh, yeah?
0: Says she got something important to tell us.
3: What do you think?
0: She ran with Valentine. She knew his friend.
3: Yeah.
0: Maybe she knows his enemies.
3: As we planned, Detectives Rombo and Stromwall went out to the Ferndale Sanitarium to talk to Ida Mae Stallings. Ben and I drove out to the Churchill Arms apartments to see Benny Davis, one of Gus Valentine's close friends. He left a message with the desk clerk that he would be at his tailor's most of the day. Clerk gave us the address. It was an exclusive custom shop on Crescent Drive in the heart of Beverly Hills. Franklin Smith Limited was one of those places that featured imported Scotch tweeds and fine English woolens.
0: Good afternoon, gentlemen. May I serve you?
3: Could you tell us if Benny Davis is in here?
0: Mr. Davis. Yes, sir. Third fitting room. To the rear, on your left.
3: Thank you. Come on.
2: Look at that brown cloth over there, Joe.
3: Yeah, that's Donegal tweed. It's nice fabric.
2: I had me one of them once. Wears like iron.
6: Oh, yes, this blue spring stripe certainly fits a great deal better than the brown one. You can turn around. Yes, excellent fit.
1: Yeah, looks fine. I don't know if I like that right shoulder.
8: Looks a little low, Mr. Davis.
3: Excuse me?
8: Well, this fitting room's taken, gentlemen.
3: Benny Davis in here.
1: Yeah, what is it?
3: What if we could see you alone?
1: What about?
3: Confidential.
1: No, Cedric, not like that. Pull the shoulder up. More padding, maybe.
6: Oh, do you think so? I don't know if I agree, Mr. Davis.
1: Well, you can see how it slopes off there. I like a good full shoulder.
6: Well, you've got a good pull cut here. Of course, too much padding is going to ruin the line of the jacket.
1: I'd like more padding.
6: Yeah, very well. A number two pad in the right shoulder and easy armholes.
8: Number two pad, right shoulder, easy armholes.
1: What is it, income tax? What's the secret?
3: We're police officers. I'd like to talk to you alone for a minute.
1: All right, be finished in a second.
8: That takes care of this one, Mr. Davis. You want 2-inch cuffs in the trousers?
1: Yeah, on all of them. Cedric, be sure to get these sleeves short enough. I'd like lots of linen to show.
6: Oh, yes, surely.
8: Now, if you'll slip on the green tropical.
1: Okay.
8: I'll take your jacket.
1: Thanks. Hey, want to tell me what it's all about?
2: I'd rather talk to you alone.
8: Here are the trousers.
1: Okay. Good-looking suit, huh?
3: Fine.
1: Yeah, get all my stuff made here. I'll let Smith here make you a suit sometime. Got a fine suit of clothes.
8: Yeah. Thank you, Mr. Davis.
6: Your jacket, Mr. Davis.
1: Right.
6: That looks fine. Yes, the trousers are just right. A little fullness on the back of the jacket here.
1: Uh-huh.
6: And take in the center seam.
8: Take in center seam. How much?
6: And bend. Raise the back.
8: Raise the back.
6: Shorten collar.
8: Shorten collar.
6: Looks just fine.
8: That's a nice soft roll of the lapels, isn't it?
1: Yeah, good.
8: All right, Mr. Davis. Now, how about the White Palm Beach?
3: Nice Panama hat. It'd go good with that one.
1: I never wear them. I like a coconut palm with a wide puggy band.
2: Wonder if you could hold off the next fitting for a minute. We won't keep you long.
1: All right.
3: Any place around here where it's private?
1: We can use Smith's office. Okay, Frank?
8: Certainly. Go right ahead, gentlemen.
3: Thank you.
2: Which way?
1: Back here. Okay, what's on your mind?
3: Gus Valentine.
1: Yeah, that's a tough one to lose.
2: You got any idea who killed him?
1: We're working on it.
3: How do you mean?
1: Just that.
3: Well, it makes us even. There's only one difference.
1: Yeah?
3: We get paid for it, you don't.
1: We thought a lot more of Gus than you did. Any law against striking down the killer?
2: There's a law against shooting him down.
1: Tell that to the boys who cut down Gus. I don't think you can get to him without us.
2: We've done it before.
1: You're a little late with Gus.
3: We tried to keep him alive. We warned him for a month. He knew what was coming. We talked to him.
1: Yeah, he told me. Funny guy. He had a mind of his own. He had a reason for not telling you.
3: What was it?
1: When we get there, we can ask him.
2: You think you know who did it?
1: Won't be too tough to find out. Meantime, you can work it from your end.
3: And if you get to him first?
1: Maybe we'll give you a call.
3: Now, you listen, Davis. I'll tell you the same thing we told Valentine. It's not open season for murder. This town's had all the shooting it's going to have. Valentine's killer's going to go to the gas chamber. That's the only way he's going to go. You understand?
1: Nobody said any different.
3: All right. And you can tell us what you know.
2: Who do you think shot Valentine?
1: I can't be sure.
2: You've got somebody in mind?
1: There's a dame.
3: Who?
1: Audrey Thompson.
3: What about her?
1: She runs around with a couple of guys.
3: Yeah?
1: There's never any love lost between them and Gus. They were always talking big about what they'd do if Gus got out of line.
2: What'd they have against him?
1: Business. Claimed Gus was squeezing them out.
2: Was he?
1: I never knew much about Gus's out-of-town business. That's where these guys are from. They're new in town. Figured Gus was cutting them off out here on the coast.
3: Who are they?
1: Shaker Brothers, Bud and Carl.
2: Where can we find them?
1: I don't know. They're down somewhere.
3: What about this Audrey Thompson?
1: Nice dame. Hard to figure. Husband died a year ago. Real nice woman. Been doing the town of the Shaker Boys. Nobody could figure it.
3: You think she's in on it?
1: No, but she could finger them if anybody could. Lives at 8700 North Serrano.
3: All right, Davis. Thanks. What's the new wardrobe for?
1: Going east to catch the new Broadway shows leaving Wednesday.
3: Better hold off for a week, huh?
1: All right.
3: Come on, Ben.
2: Think he's got anything?
3: Could be. We'll run it down.
2: Wait a minute.
3: Yeah.
2: Sure do like that brown cloth.
3: It's nice.
8: Sheldon, how?
2: long does it take you to make up a suit?
8: Anywhere from 3 days to a week.
2: Uh-huh.
8: You interested in having us make one up for you?
2: Yeah. Yeah, how do they run?
8: Prices start from $175 and up. This Donegal tweed here makes up for $250.
2: Oh. Well, I guess not, thank you.
8: Wears like iron.
3: p.m. We drove out to 8700 North Serrano to the home of Audrey Thompson. There was nobody home. We went back to the office to check with Rombo and Stromwall. We drove in the Spring Street entrance of the City Hall garage.
2: There's Rombo and Strom. They must have just got in.
5: Hey, Rombo.
9: Hi.
4: How'd you make out? Stallings woman tell you anything?
9: Well, we talked to her.
4: Think maybe we got a lead.
5: What's that?
7: Girl around town by the name of Thompson.
4: Audrey Thompson?
7: Yeah, that's right.
4: What'd she say about her?
7: Said if anyone could put the finger on Valentine's killer, the Thompson girl could.
2: Benny Davis told us the same thing.
4: What do you think, girl?
7: 2 and 2 makes 4.
4: Let's find her.
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3: 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We tried for 3 hours to get in touch with Audrey Thompson. 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
9: Get a line on the Shaker brothers?
2: Located them at the Eagle Towers apartments. Put them under surveillance.
9: I don't think it'd be a good idea to pull them in yet. See what the Thompson girl has to say, then we can move on them.
4: That's what we figured. Yeah.
9: Pull the packages on them?
4: Yeah, they both got fair records. Been up on 3 raps, 1 conviction, 2nd-degree robbery in Tulsa. That's where they're from.
7: Couple of tough ones, always ready to use a gun. Apparently got a wad of dough somewhere. They've been throwing a lot of money around town.
9: Pick up any rumbles about them?
4: Well, we've been nosing around. We can't get anything on them for sure. They're not known around here.
7: Shown the mug shots of the Shaker brothers to Mr. Anderson at the sanitarium. The doc, too.
9: Yeah.
7: Looks like the guys to them.
2: Everything hinges on the Thompson girl.
9: Check her out?
4: Yeah, she used to be married to a newspaper man, Blaine Thompson. Died last year in an auto accident. No children. Went to high school here in town, local girl. Reputation's good all the way.
9: Why the sudden switch to tough guys?
7: I don't think she knows.
9: You satisfied Davis is leveling with you?
4: Well, if he's not, he did a good job briefing the Stallings woman. They both came up with the same lead, the Thompson girl.
7: We had him in on the Patterson killing. You remember that, Skipper? He cooperated then.
9: That time it was his skin. This time it's not.
4: Well, I laid it out for him. He's been told.
9: Well, how's it feel to you fellas? Pretty quiet around town?
2: Yeah, it seems to be. I wouldn't make book on what might happen if we don't wrap this thing up quick.
7: I think after Joe and Ben gave Davis a word, he passed it down along the line. Anyway, it's an outside chance.
14: They just brought in the Thompson girl.
9: Send her in.
14: Right.
9: Can you sit there, Miss Thompson?
15: All right.
9: Our detectives Friday, Romero.
4: How do you do?
9: Stromwall, Rombo.
15: How do you do?
9: Guess you're wondering why you've been picked up.
15: Yes, I was rather surprised. I was down at Palm Springs for a few days. I don't often get away. My boss gave me a 2-day holiday.
9: What do you know about the Shaker brothers, Miss Thompson?
15: They're friends of mine. I go out with them.
4: We have reason to believe they might be mixed up in a murder.
15: I don't believe that. What's this all about?
4: The Gus Valentine killing.
15: Do You think they're mixed up in that?
0: How well do you know the Shaker boys?
15: Well, to be truthful, I don't know them at all, really. I met them at a dance.
8: Who introduced you?
15: Nobody. I go to the Brookdale Ballroom every Wednesday night with some of the girls from the office. It's open to the public. Carl Shaker asked me for a dance one night, and that's how I met him.
8: You ought to pick your companions a little more carefully. Both of these men have criminal records.
15: I didn't know that.
8: You've been out with them quite a lot, have you?
15: I've known them a little over a month, yes.
8: They ever said anything that might lead you to believe that they were mixed up in any rackets?
15: No, I never heard anything like that.
0: You're sure you never heard them discuss any business dealings of any kind?
15: Yes, I'm sure.
2: You've been seeing them quite a few night spots around Los Angeles with them, is that right?
15: Yes, they always take me to some nice place.
2: You always go alone with them?
15: How do you mean?
2: Which one of them do you go with, Bud or Carl?
15: Well, I never really thought about it. Both of them, I guess.
8: When you go out, they never take another girl along in the party?
15: No, just Bud, Carl, and myself.
8: You go to most of the expensive clubs around town, is that right?
15: Yes, like I said, we always go to some nice place.
8: Do you ever wonder where they got the money?
15: Well, they told me they worked for one of the aircraft plants.
0: I thought you told us they didn't discuss their business with you.
15: Well, I didn't consider telling me where they worked was discussing business.
8: Did you consider that an aircraft worker's salary wouldn't even handle a cover charge at most of the places they've been taking you?
15: No, I guess I was having too good a time to question
0: them. You see, Miss Thompson, you could spend a great amount of time with people and not remember things about them. Are you sure you've told us everything you know about the Shaker brothers?
15: Yes.
0: All right, that's all. If you find out something you think we should know, we'd appreciate it if you'd give us a call.
15: Well, I won't be knowing anything about them because I'm going to stop seeing them. I didn't know they had criminal records.
0: That's entirely up to you. I think it's only fair to warn you that if you do have any information you're withholding, it'll liable you to persecution.
15: I understand. And I'm not going out with them anymore.
8: I wouldn't let them know you've talked with us. If they are the men we're looking for, it might put you in danger.
15: I'm not afraid of them.
8: Neither was Gus Valentine. For the next 10 days, Audrey Thompson, along with the Shaker brothers, was kept under close surveillance. It was obvious that she'd either lied to us or changed her mind. She continued going out with them. She was seen in all the important night spots around town. Thursday, August 9th, we met with Captain Elliott.
2: Skipper, maybe we better pull the Thompson girl in again for questioning.
0: Let's hold off for a few more days. I'm afraid if we bring her down here again, the Shaker brothers could get wise. Since she decided to ignore what we told her, they might get rough with her.
8: Why can't we move on them? Shake down their apartment. If we're lucky enough to come up with a murder gun, we can work from there.
16: I don't think so, Joe. The record and only one conviction. I think we'd be playing a long shot.
0: That's the way it looks to me, Earl. Maybe something will break if we can hold out just a few days more.
2: Yeah, being watched awful close. If they try to move in any direction, our men will be with them.
17: Friday.
8: Yeah?
17: Can you stop out here for a minute?
8: Right.
17: Excuse me.
0: Sure. Back when you're through.
8: Yes, sir. Yeah.
17: The lady out here to see you.
8: Thanks.
15: Mr. Friday.
8: Hello, Miss Thompson.
15: I didn't stop seeing the Shaker boys.
8: Yes, we know.
15: What you men told me a couple of weeks ago just made me sick. To think I'd been going out with these men, been seen with them. I've never done anything like that in my life.
8: Yes, ma'am.
15: I decided to try and find out what you wanted to know.
8: You didn't ask them any leading questions.
15: Oh, no. I knew better than that. Last night we were out and they had a little too much to drink and they got to talking.
8: Yeah.
15: I didn't say anything. I let them talk and acted interested.
8: Yeah.
15: I confess now, I'm terribly frightened. I spent the night with my sister-in-law. Could I stay here till you get this thing straightened out?
8: Certainly. We'll give you protection, Miss Thompson. And what'd they tell you?
15: First, they got to talking about some girl called Ida May. I didn't catch the last name. Said they wondered if she saw them at the sanitarium.
8: Yeah.
15: Said they wished they'd finished the job that night, whatever that meant. Then Bud said, I don't think she saw us or we'd have heard.
8: Anything else?
15: Yes. Carl said, did you see the look on Gus's face when we opened up?
8: Then what?
15: They laughed.
8: I had a stenographer take Audrey Thompson's statement, and I filled in Captain Elliott, Rombo, Stromwall, and Ben. We checked the stakeout on the Shaker brothers' apartment. Suspects hadn't been seen since early that morning when they'd gone in. Detectives Rombo and Stromwall, together with Ben and I, drove to the Eagle Towers apartments. It was 4:35 p.m.
16: Stromy and I'll go up the back way. We'll notify the men on stakeout to keep a sharp eye all around.
8: Right. Let's go.

0: apartment 410 is the top floor.
1: Yeah, let's take the elevator.
0: Yeah.
1: Push 4.
0: Just thinking.
1: Yeah?
0: That Thompson girl, long on nerve.
1: This way. Here it is. Cover me.
0: Yeah.
1: Police officers. You all right?
2: Yeah.
1: Hit the door. Come on.
2: One is open, so far as gate.
1: Come on. There they go, over by the ventilator. Watch it.
2: There's Strom and Rumble coming out the door under the roof.
1: Rumble, watch it. They're up here. There goes one of them. Come on. All right, hold it right there.
3: I give up.
1: There goes the other one. He's making for that cable house. Stay with this one. I'll get him. All right, Shaker, let's put the gun away. If you make a break onto the roof, they'll cut you down. Hold it, Shaker.
2: You all right, Joe?
1: Yeah.
0: Did you shoot him?
1: No. He's trying to make it to the roof. He grabbed that hot terminal over there and knocked him cold.
0: Oh, yeah.
1: Move your foot, will you?
0: Yeah. What's that?
1: White Panama hat.
4: Just heard was true. Only the names were changed to protect the innocent.
5: On November 19th, trial was held in Superior Court, Department 89, City and County of Los Angeles, State of California. In a moment, the results of that trial.
6: It's amazing how many long cigarette smokers are changing to Fatima. Here is the actual report.
7: From coast to coast, king-size Fatima has more than doubled its smokers.
6: Yes, more and more smokers every day are discovering that Fatima is the best of all long cigarettes.
5: Long cigarette smokers find Fatima has a much different, much better flavor and aroma.
6: Long cigarette smokers find that Fatima is extra mild because it's the long cigarette which contains the finest Turkish and domestic tobaccos superbly blended to make it extra mild.
5: So enjoy extra mild Fatima. Best of all long cigarettes.
7: It's wise to smoke extra mild Fatima.
8: It's wise to smoke extra mild Fatima.
5: Adolph Bud Shaker and his brother Carl Shaker were tried and convicted of murder in the first degree. On recommendation of the jury, they received life sentences. They are now serving their terms in the state penitentiary. You have just heard Dragnet, authentic cases from official police files. Technical advice for Dragnet comes from the Office of Chief of Police W.A. Wharton, Los Angeles Police Department.
6: Fatima Cigarettes, best of all long cigarettes, has brought you Dragnet from Los Angeles.
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10: 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What would you rather have for breakfast?
3: We had a party last night. It's one of the places in the worst shape. You know how it is. You leave things overnight, takes twice as long to put them right. 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
11: Once upon a time there was an engineer.
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1: 31 and a half, 32, 33, 35, 40, and 10 is 50, and 50 is a pound. 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
5: 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We hear.

0: Charlie says,
1: really rings the bell.
0: Charlie says,
1: love my kind of party. Don't know any other candy that I love so well.
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1: Dangerous Assignment, transcribed starring Brian Donlevy as Steve Mitchell.

0: Yeah, danger is my assignment. I get sent to a lot of places I can't even pronounce. They all spell the same thing, though, trouble. But when I walk into the commissioner's office, I don't realize that this assignment's going to wind up with my life getting saved because I shoot my only friend in the deal. Morning, Commissioner. You sent for me?
1: You're going after a black market operation this trip, Steve. An operation that's unbalancing the entire Mediterranean economy and therefore seriously hampering recovery and defense.
0: Sounds like a king-sized organization.
1: They're convinced it's run by one man, an international criminal. But we've never been able to run him down. They're convinced, too, that he originally financed the project with money secured through various jewel robberies. Yesterday, the French Sûreté picked up a man named Dugas in Marseille. Monsieur Dugas is a jeweler.
0: Also a fence?
1: No, he claims his job was simply to break down the stolen jewelry. Get over there, Steve. Check with Inspector Bichot of the Sûreté. Dugas is the only link we have to the black market organization. Track down this lead. Get to that organization. Smash it. Well, that's it. You've got your assignment. Good luck.

0: 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At all those places of the world where danger and intrigue walk hand in hand, there you will find Steve Mitchell on another Dangerous Assignment. 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The Railroad Hour with singing star Gordon McRae and charming guest artists from Musicdom's Hall of Fame. The Voice of Firestone featuring Howard Barlow and the Firestone Orchestra and Chorus in the melodies you enjoy hearing. The Telephone Hour with the music of Donald Voorhees and the Bell Symphonic Orchestra. 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
1: Sure, I've got my assignment. Get over to Marseille, find out what I can about a jeweler named Dugard, and hope the information leads me to the top man heading the black market organization operating along the entire Mediterranean area. It's early Wednesday afternoon when my plane lands, and I hurry over to police headquarters. A few minutes later, I'm in a huddle with Inspector Bichot of the French Surety.
2: I am inclined to believe Dugard's story, Monsieur Mitchell. We found this in the shop. A letter.
1: Dated 2 days ago.
2: And the envelope bears the postmark of Nice.
1: According to this letter, Dugard is going to receive a package by the end of the week. A necklace.
2: Oui, and there at the bottom of the page is a rough sketch of the necklace with instructions how it is to be broken down.
1: Have you received a report of its being stolen?
2: No. But we sent a description of the necklace to all the leading jewelry firms in Europe. 2 hours ago, we received a reply from the house of Figeac in Paris.
1: And they've identified the bracelet?
2: Yes. It belongs to the Countess Navarre.
1: She by any chance staying in Nice at present?
2: That is correct. She has a villa there.
1: You know, Inspector, it's possible that necklace hasn't been stolen yet.
2: Quite. We have been informed there is to be a gala reception at the villa tonight. And, of course, the Countess will wear her necklace.
1: Look, could you arrange for me to get an invite to this little soiree, Inspector?
2: I will arrange everything, monsieur. But a word of caution. If your attention is distracted but for a moment...
1: Yeah, I might miss the play entirely and our friend might get away. Look, maybe we'd better change our plans.
2: Oh, in what way, monsieur?
1: Maybe we should arrange it so that the thief would have to come after me.
2: Huh? You intend to steal the necklace yourself?
1: Well, I'll admit my technique is a little rusty, but...
2: I see. Yes. Yes, the thief watching the Countess closely would most certainly observe the theft, would follow you when you left the villa, huh?
1: Yeah, and that way I might get to his boss, the head of the black market outfit. It's worth a try. What do you say, Inspector?
2: Oh, why not, monsieur? Why not, eh?
1: The inspector and I go over our plans in detail. We cover all the angles, including my rusty technique. While the inspector makes a phone call, I hurry down to Dugard's cell and we have a chat. He can't give me any more information than the inspector already has, so I mush on. 10 minutes later, I stroll into a small bakery shop not far from police headquarters. The proprietor, a small, dapper gent, greets me.
3: Good afternoon, monsieur.
1: You are Paul Bizac?
3: At your service.
1: I'm Steve Mitchell. Inspector Bichot telephoned you.
3: Ah, oui. You are the pupil, eh? Then, come this way. I have a small apartment in the rear of the shop. You will not be disturbed there.
1: You must be pretty good, Bizac. The inspector gave you a high recommendation.
3: Good, monsieur. I was in my prime considered the best in my profession. Then, alas, the Sûreté made me see the error of my ways. I paid my debt to society, and now I am a beggar. A very good one, monsieur.
1: I don't doubt that.
3: In him. The inspector tells me you have had some training.
1: Well, in a way, yeah.
3: Forget it.
1: Huh?
3: Forget all you have learned. We start from the beginning, the Bizac method. Now, the item you are to appropriate is a necklace, eh?
1: That's right.
3: Now. This string of beads will serve as a necklace. Now, a moment and I will turn on the victrola. There. Now, may I have this waltz, monsieur?
1: What? Hey, look, I didn't come here for a dancing lesson.
3: But, monsieur, you will be dancing with the lady when you remove her necklace.
1: Oh.
3: Shall we dance?
1: Okay, who leads?
3: Mm-hmm.
1: waltzing around the back room of the bakery shop with the next jewel thief, and it doesn't take long to catch on to the routine, particularly when you're being coached by a sleight-of-hand artist like Paul Bizak. Finally, he seems to think I've earned my diploma, and he hands me a tiny pair of snippers.
3: These, monsieur, you will keep well hidden in your hand. At the right moment, sneak. The necklace is yours. And remember, the sleeve work is important. That is where the amateur generally fails, the sleeve work.
1: I'll remember, Professor.
3: You have been a most excellent pupil. It has been a pleasure.
1: Thanks. By the way, here's your wallet.
3: My wallet? Bien, monsieur, bien. You learn fast.
1: Not bad, eh?
3: Not bad at all, monsieur. Bien, monsieur.
1: Hey, my credentials.
3: Good afternoon, monsieur.
1: Over here, Inspector.
2: Monsieur Mitchell. Bien, you're on time. That is your plane over there. It leaves in a few moments.
1: How long will it take me to get to Nice?
2: You should arrive by 7 o'clock. At precisely 8 o'clock, you will enter the grounds of the villa. Proceed to the rear of the house. Somebody will meet you there. An American named Kimbrough. He is well known along the Riviera. He will see to it that you meet the right people. The rest, monsieur, is up to you.
1: Okay, Inspector. Thanks for everything.
2: Bon chance, monsieur. Bon chance. And be careful, huh?
1: Everything goes according to schedule. At 7 o'clock, I land at Nice. At the hotel, I slip into my soup and fish. In a few minutes after 8, I stroll into the grounds of the villa. My contact, lean, lanky Jim Kimbrough, hustles me into the villa via the kitchen, and we finally wind up in the ballroom.
4: This where the rat race takes place, Steve.
1: Nice crowd. You know most of them? You
4: know a few new faces, like that sultry-looking little doll over there, dancing with the tall gent in the fez. Her name's Felicia Belfano. You'll want to meet her.
1: Yeah, be a pleasure.
4: Yeah, you'll also want to meet the guy she's dancing with, Alex Carinos. He's new around here.
1: Where's the Countess?
4: Hasn't come down yet. Just waiting till everybody's here so she can make la grande entrance, I guess.
5: Jim. How nice to see you again.
4: Hello, Bernie. Steve Mitchell, Justin Bernard.
5: Pleasure, Mr. Mitchell.
1: Mr. Bernard.
5: Such a long time it has been, eh, Jim?
4: Monte Carlo, wasn't it, Bernie?
5: Oh, please. Don't remind me of that.
4: My luck was lousy, too.
5: Jimmy, my boy, a school favor, huh?
4: How much?
5: No. You misunderstand. The young lady you were dancing with a short time ago, over there.
4: Felicia?
5: Oh, Felicia. It's a beautiful name. Beautiful.
4: You want an introduction?
5: I would be eternally in your debt, Jimmy.
4: Okay, pal. See what I can do.
5: Good boy. Au revoir, Mr. Mitchell.
1: So long, Mr. Bernard.
4: He's a wolf boy, Steve. He collects objects d'art and dolls. Live ones, that is.
1: I guess that. His fangs were showing.
4: Well, come on. Let's circulate.
1: So we circulate, and through Jim Kimbrough, I meet practically everyone who is anyone on the Riviera. An hour goes by, and still no sign of the Countess. I'm beginning to get a little worried when finally she makes her grand entrance, and all of a sudden my clever little plan doesn't look so clever.
4: Hey, Steve, do you see what I see?
1: Yeah, she isn't wearing the necklace. My schedule falls apart right here.
4: Something's gone wrong, that's for sure. Hey, wait a minute, look over there.
1: Yeah, Felicia Belfano heading up the stairs. Come on, let's tail her. When we get to the second floor, Felicia is nowhere in sight. While Kimbrough cases the corridor, I slip into the Countess's room. There's a jewelry box on her dressing table and the necklace. Suddenly, I get the feeling I'm not alone in the room. I scoop up the necklace, ease out onto the balcony, and climb down the ivy-covered wall. A few minutes later, I'm out on the street. I grab a cab, and as we pull away, I look out the rear window. On the grounds of the villa, a pair of car lights are suddenly switched on. The car comes down the driveway and starts trailing my cab. I know I'm in business.

0: Steve Mitchell will continue his dangerous assignment in just a moment. To combat heart disease, this nation's leading cause of death, two things are essential for further progress. First, there must be broader knowledge of the heart diseases. We do not know the exact cause of high blood pressure and hardening of the arteries. The causes of congenital heart defects are only beginning to be understood. The origin of rheumatic fever is still a mystery. Obviously, research must be pressed in these fields. Also, there must be fuller application of existing knowledge. This means education of the public as well as the medical profession. It also means more community heart programs. These are the aims of the 1953 Heart Fund. 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Our scientists must be furnished the tools to fight this common enemy. Won't you give to fight heart disease? Send your contribution to HEART, H-E-A-R-T, HEART, care of your post office in your community. Now back to Dangerous Assignment and Brian Donlevy as Steve Mitchell.
1: So far, the operation hasn't gone quite according to plan, but the net result is the same. I've got the Countess's necklace, and somebody's following me. Probably the jewel thief, who could be pretty burned up that I beat him to it. So if I play my cards right and find out who he or she is, I may be able to get to the boss, the gent who's running the black market outfit. I head for my hotel and go to the bar. A plainclothes cop gives me a nod and slides out of one of the booths I slide in. I reach down as I slip under the seat. I slip the necklace in, and I settle down and wait. I don't have to wait long.
2: Hello.
1: Oh, Miss Belfano, isn't it?
2: Felicia Belfano. We met at the Countess Villa.
1: Yeah, sit down.
2: Thank you. It is a surprise seeing you here.
1: Is it?
2: Yes, I did not know we were staying at the same hotel.
1: Oh, you're staying here too, huh? Quite a coincidence.
2: No, not a coincidence. I was a late arrival here in Nice. The other hotels were filled.
1: I see. You're on vacation?
2: No, not exactly. I'm a dancer on tour. They wanted me to perform at the Countess's, but suddenly I decided to leave.
1: Oh?
2: A most persistent and annoying man named Bernard kept after me.
1: Oh, yeah, the boy wolf.
2: But I must say I'm quite disappointed in this place, Steve.
1: Oh, I don't know. There are quite a few things to do around here if you know the right places.
2: And the right people, huh? Maybe I have not been with the right people.
1: Maybe. That big fellow with the fez you were talking to at the Countess's, friend of yours?
2: Alex? Casual acquaintance. But I believe we were speaking of excitement, things to do with the right people.
1: Like to see for yourself?
2: Yes.
1: Okay, let's go, Felicia.
2: Let me go up and change, Felta. I'll only be a moment.
1: She heads out of the bar. After a second or two, I get up from the booth and ease over to the door, just in time to see her stop at the magazine counter and exchange a few words with a guy who's been standing there real casually, like. It's Alex, the big guy in the fez. Felicia goes up the stairs, and I go back to my booth. 2 minutes later, I've got company again.
3: Good evening, sir. Good evening.
1: Huh? Oh, I believe we met at the party earlier this evening.
3: To be sure. I am Alex Carinos, and you are...
1: Steve Mitchell.
3: To be sure.
1: Sit down.
3: Thank you, but I will not stay.
1: You bored with the party, too?
3: Not exactly. I was, as a matter of fact, enjoying myself to the utmost until a charming young friend of mine left suddenly.
1: Oh?
3: The night is young, Mr. Mitchell. If you are a stranger here, perhaps I could show you some of the attractions of the place.
1: Huh? Why, thanks, Alex, but I sort of have a date.
3: In that case, allow me to congratulate you on your good fortune.
1: Why, thanks. I hope it is. Steve Mitchell.
4: Come in, Steve.
1: Hey, what's the deal, Felicia? I thought we were going to do the town together. I've been waiting down in that bar 15 minutes. Alex is long gone and... Hey, what's the matter? What are you staring at?
4: Steve.
5: Don't move.
1: What?
5: I'm right behind you.
1: Yeah. So's that gun of yours. Who are you?
5: I will ask the question for the moment. Where's the necklace?
1: I don't wear necklaces.
5: Don't waste my time. It is not in the room. It's not on the girl. Therefore, if the two of you are in it together, you must have it. Look,
4: Steve, I don't understand any of this. What is he talking about?
5: You understand that if you'll turn over the necklace, we can perhaps make a deal.
1: What kind of a deal?
5: My name is Sargo. I'm an insurance investigator.
1: Oh?
5: My company sent me to investigate the many jewel robberies along the Riviera. I was knocked unconscious near the Contessa's room. When I recovered, the necklace was gone. I learned that you and this young lady had left the party. I traced you here. Now, the necklace.
1: I don't have it.
5: You will allow me to find it out for myself. I will search you. And please stand very still.
1: Wait a minute.
5: I said stand still.
1: This is no good. He's sure to find my credentials and comment on them. If Felicia is in on the deal, that'll blow it sky high. I can't risk it. I whirl, knock his gun to one side with my elbow and flatten him.
4: Steve, you did steal the necklace?
1: Look, we better split up. Meet me down at the waterfront. The small pier farthest east, 15 minutes. We can talk about the necklace and what we're going to do with the money, huh? I duck out of a room down the back stairs and through a few assorted alleys to the waterfront. I wait on the pier in the shadows for about 20 minutes. Then I hear somebody coming.
6: Okay, hold it.
7: Steve. Hey, Jim Kimbrough.
8: Oh, brother, you scared me out of 5 years' growth.
1: Wait a minute. What are you doing here? How come you knew about the meeting place?
8: Well, I came to tell you. Felicia's on the level. She's not involved in the deal.
1: How do you know?
8: Well, as soon as you left her hotel room, she called the police. Told them you wanted to meet her here.
1: Oh, great. Well, that leaves me fresh out of leads for the moment.
8: Yeah.
9: That's far enough, gentlemen.
1: Well, hello, Alex.
3: You would not accept my invitation to accompany me earlier, but this is a much better opportunity anyway. The necklace, please.
1: He moves closer to frisk me. Suddenly, Kimbrough hacks the gun out of his hand. I scoop it up, then I get an idea. I may need Kimbrough later, and I warn him on the loose. I wink at him. He gets the message. I point the gun slightly to one side of him and pull the trigger. He does a real convincing job of it. Alex's eyes almost pop out.
3: You shot your own partner?
1: Ex-partner. He was getting grabby. He wanted half of the take from the necklace.
3: I can see you are not one to trifle with. Good, good. Then we can perhaps make a deal, huh? And I will not ask for half. I will be satisfied with quarter.
1: You're in no position to make a deal. I've already got the necklace.
3: But you are marked now, Mr. Mitchell. First a jewel theft, now a murder. You'll probably not get out of this alive. Unless, of course, I could arrange safe passage, which I can, thanks to certain connections.
1: Maybe you've got a point. Anyway, we can talk about it.
3: We can talk at my apartment.
1: Why not at your boss's place?
3: I am now my own boss.
1: Oh?
3: Come.
1: So, you were in the Countess's room when I lifted the necklace, huh, Alex? You know, I thought I felt somebody watching me.
3: Oh, you can imagine my rage. I had planned it carefully. After I knocked the guard unconscious and hit his body, I slipped into the room. Then you came, and I had to hide. Here's my apartment.
1: Where are the lights?
3: I will get them. There. Bernard.
1: Hey.
5: Yes, Bernard.
3: Bernard!
1: Getting rid of your stooge, huh?
5: You could not have put it better, Mitchell.
1: So the amateur wolf has sharper teeth than I figured. You're the boy who's running the black market setup.
5: Exactly.
1: One thing I don't get, why'd you have Alex keep on the jewel robberies after you got enough dough to start the black market operation?
5: Continuing the thefts was his own idea. I told him to stop and leave the area. He did not obey. Now he's dead, and you are next.
1: You forget I have the necklace hidden.
5: You forget I'm not interested in the necklace. I only wish to close your mouth.
1: Suddenly, I spot somebody outside the window on the fire escape. It's Kimbrough. He tries to ease the window open, but it makes a little noise. Bernard whirls toward it. I lunge at Bernard, knock the gun away, but he gives me the knee and sends me sprawling into Kimbrough. We both hit the floor. Bernard runs out of the room. We scramble to our feet and follow. There he goes upstairs, Steve, heading for the roof. We pound up after him, chase him across the roof. He reaches the edge and then dives across at the next roof.
10: He's not going to make it.
1: His hands clutch the edge frantically, but he can't hold on. Brother. Well, that's that.
7: Yeah. I thought that dive I took when you said that fake shooting was something. But it didn't compare with Bernard's just now.
1: No, it sure didn't, Jim. I guess you might say the black market just hit the bottom.
0: Our star, Brian Donlevy, will return in a moment. Variety is the spice of life, they say, and variety is what we at NBC attempt to give you each Thursday evening. 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Roy Rogers brings Western song and adventure from the Double R Bar Ranch in Paradise Valley. Then later it's time for Father Knows Best with Robert Young in the title role. Perhaps you'll agree that the thing about which Father knows best is trouble. Ralph Edwards then brings you Truth or Consequences, and the fun really begins when a contestant misses a question and has to pay the consequences. Judy Canova adds to the mirth and merriment with hilarious comedy and also some songs in her own delightful style. Yes, and then Eddie Cantor brings you his show business show, during which he reminisces about his years in the entertainment world. Every Thursday, listen to all these fine shows on most NBC stations.
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0: And that will be Steve Mitchell's dangerous assignment next week. Included in tonight's cast were Tony Barrett, Hal Gerard, Dan Riss, Paul Duboff, and Betty Lou Gerson. This is John Storm speaking.

0: Dangerous Assignment, starring Brian Donlevy as Steve Mitchell, with Herb Butterfield as the commissioner, is written by Bob Reif and Adrian Jandeau, and is directed by Bill Karn. Be with us again next week at this time, when Brian Donlevy, starring in the role of Steve Mitchell, will embark on another transcribed Dangerous Assignment.
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4: This is Orson Welles, speaking from London. The Black Museum, a repository of death. Yes, here in the grim stone structure on the Thames, which houses Scotland Yard, is a warehouse of homicide, where everyday objects, a kitchen knife, a roller skate, a violin string, all are touched by murder. There's a .32 caliber bullet. It's a familiar object. Brass cartridge case, snub leaden nose. Not very pretty to look at.
5: Interesting, this bullet, Sergeant. Notice the back of the cartridge case.
6: Yes, sir. It's for a centerfire weapon. The firing pin of the pistol must strike the center of the cartridge.
5: Right. But the weapon in which we found this bullet was a rimfire revolver. The firing pin could strike only the edge of the cartridge. That little fact, Sergeant, saved at least one life, I'd say.
4: Well, today, that centerfire bullet can be seen in the Black Museum.
7: From the annals of the Criminal Investigation Department of the London Police, we bring you the dramatic stories of the crimes recorded by the objects in Scotland Yard's Gallery of Death, the Black Museum.

Here we are at the Black Museum. Scotland Yard's museum. Museum of murder. Here lies death.

0: Museum of Murder. Here lies death. So orderly, so well kept, row and row. A macabre record of the violence of many generations. Each object in its place, each marked, tagged, carded with name and place and date. Each object in this room enjoyed in its life one supreme moment when the eyes of the world were upon it. And it played its silent part in a case of murder. And here we are. Here's a jeweled ring, fit for a princess, but born of a mind like the Borgias. Press the jewel, so, and a tiny point licks out, a fang, dripping death. Shake hands with your enemy. Shortly thereafter, he dies. A bathtub. Yes, a bathtub. White, smooth, shining in the dimness. Once a man floated face down in this tub. He slipped or he had been pushed. Was the mark on his skull caused by striking his head as he slipped, or by a blunt weapon? In any case, he drowned. Ah, I see. The .32 caliber bullet. Even here, lying so quietly, so somberly, it's ugly. This object was made for killing. But as a matter of fact, it never did kill. That's the story. It began on a London street. A dark sedan drove slowly into the stream of traffic. There are three young men in it. One seems quite a bit younger than the other. Even so, the car continues to cruise along.
1: You got everything straight, Rod?
2: Sure, sure. Do you think I'm a goon?
3: You just want to be sure, kid. That's all. Now, what did we tell you?
2: I'll stay in the car till you wigwag it's all clear. Then I'll go in with you. Hey, there's a chance to park the old bus.
1: Pinky? Watch the fenders now. Wouldn't want nobody to ask for your license at a time like this, eh?
2: Maddie, leave him alone.
1: Sure, Jack, sure. Just kidding him, that's all. What's the matter? You edgy?
3: Cold as ice, that's me.
1: Yeah, ice is what we're going to get. All set. Let's go!
0: Two young men leave an automobile, stroll up the street, hands in pockets, cigarettes dangling loosely from their mouths. They walk past a busy jewelry store.
1: Pretty crowded. Maybe we ought to wait.
3: Could be. No use taking chances.
0: They stroll a few steps farther on. They turn, start back, quite casually.
1: Hey, what's the kid doing?
2: Oh, the guy's going into the store. Come on!
4: That goon must have thought we made the signal. Got your gun?
2: What else?
1: Slow down now.
2: Here we go.
1: Rod, what's the idea?
2: You wigwag, didn't you?
1: Never mind. Let's do it.
3: Right.
5: All right, everybody. This is a hold-up.
1: Oh. Over against that wall. Everybody. These guns are loaded.
6: No! You don't take my stock! No!
5: Shut up, you! Quiet! Anybody talks, I'll give it to him. Rod, grab the junk on the counters.
1: You there! Stand still!
5: You've got the button! Rod, the car! Start the engine! Ready, scram!
6: Stop there! Please!
1: Hang in that storm!
2: Matty, Jack, the truck! It's double parked! We can't get the car out! We're stuck behind that truck!
1: Run for it, kid! That way!
2: I can't get the car out! I can't!
1: Come on, Jack!
5: Keep moving!
7: Stop you! Stop! Stop! You're the thief! Stop!
5: Get out of my way, you!
7: I've got you! I got you, please!
5: Now it's in the fire!

0: man lay dead on the sidewalk. The crowd milled around him. The black sedan stayed in its place. Three young men disappeared in the teeming streets, disappeared completely and utterly. A few hours later, in a quiet office in Scotland Yard, Inspector Bowers and Detective Sergeant Wood looked at what they had.
1: Not very much of anything, have we, Sergeant?
2: No, sir. Descriptions which could be any of 100 men and 2 bullets.
1: A 45 bullet from the woodwork in the jewelry store, and the 32 which killed that fellow.
2: With no guns to go with them.
1: Well, if those boys were smart at all, they'd ditch the guns.
2: Funny, you'd expect a lot more shooting in a thing like that.
1: They were conserving ammunition. Oh, well, I don't know. Circularize the descriptions, what there is of them. That's about all for the moment.
2: Yes, sir. 3 men, youngish, white handkerchiefs over there.
0: And that was all. And where do you start among 8 million people searching for 3 youngish men who

0: maybe miles away by now. Well, the answer is you don't start. You wait. You have patience. And sometimes your patience is rewarded. Sometimes sooner than you expect.
1: This is Wilson, Inspector. He's the cabby who called in this morning.
2: Ah, how do you do, Wilson? Sit down.
3: Thank you, sir. Thanks very much.
1: Wilson may have something on the jewelry store killing, sir.
2: Yes, well, let's hear it, Wilson.
3: Well, sir, I never thought about it until I seen the papers this morning. All about the hold-up and that poor fellow who got himself killed yesterday.
2: Yes, go on, Wilson.
3: Well, sir, I was taking my cab along Queensbury Road, you know, about a block from the place where it all happened, mm-hmm. when a fellow with a white thing round his neck hops on the running board. Mm-hmm. I've a fare, so I waves him off. Then I see him going to that big building, the Brook Building, I think it is, sir. You know, corner of Queensbury and Maidstone.
2: You're certain of this, Wilson?
3: Oh, yes, sir.
2: Anything else?
3: I'm not so sure of this, Inspector, but I think I saw another fellow run in the building after the one what jumped onto my cab.
2: Oh, very good, Wilson. Well, you may have been quite helpful. Thank you very much.
3: Thanks.
2: Get your hat, Sergeant. We're going exploring.
0: The reward of patience. And sooner than expected, but only a bare and vague beginning. This kind of investigation takes long hours and hard work. And endless, endless questions. Up and down the hallways of the large office building, in and out of business offices.
1: Did you notice any commotion in the hall yesterday around 3 o'clock?
2: Did a man with a white scarf around his neck take your elevator around 3 o'clock yesterday?
1: Did you hear any running or anything like that around 3 o'clock yesterday?
0: On and on, upstairs, downstairs, nothing. No one noticed anything, nothing irregular, no commotion. How was that? Did the porter notice anything?
4: Two fellows. One of them had a raincoat, I think. Both of them had white rags round their collars, sort of.
2: Oh, you're sure of this?
4: Oh, yes, sir. They seemed in a hurry, sort of.
1: Where did they go?
4: Which office, you mean?
1: That's right.
4: Well, I wouldn't know, sir. They went up the stairs just as I was putting some empty waste cans on the service lift.
2: Oh, did you see them in again?
4: Well, now you mention it. Yes, sir, I did.
2: Where?
4: On the third floor, it was. I was taking my mop to the hall. One of them was sort of half sitting on the stair rail. The other fellow was looking out of the hall window that opens onto Queensbury, sir. They didn't have the white rags, sir, but they were the same fellows.
2: Uh-huh. Anything else?
4: No, sir, not that I remember. Oh, Pop Saunders might know something, Inspector.
2: Oh, who's this Saunders?
4: Well, he drives a van, sir. Been making deliveries to this place every afternoon for years.
2: Ah, thank you. Right, well, let's go, Sergeant. Maybe Mr. Saunders does know something. We have your address.
0: They reached the street outside, just as a large, rather decrepit truck, driven by an equally decrepit elderly man, pulled up to the curbstone.
1: You, Pop Saunders? That's me.
5: Who are you?
1: Sergeant Wood, Scotland Yard. This is Inspector Bowers.
5: Yes? Have I done something?
2: No, but you may have seen something that'll help us.
5: Yes, sir?
2: Were you here at this time yesterday?
5: Yes, sir. I'm always here. This time of day.
2: Well, did you notice anyone with a white scarf go into the building? Running, perhaps?
5: Oh, those two. Yes, sir, I did. Funny thing, they seemed in such a hurry. One of them had a raincoat. They came out later. No scarves and no raincoat.
0: Now the search is on for a raincoat. Scarves or handkerchiefs can go into pockets, not raincoats. The Brook Building swarms with police. Every nook and cranny is inspected. In the cellar, in a dark corner.
1: This must be it, Inspector. Every other raincoat in the building is accounted for. Not a mark on it. Nothing.
2: Yeah, try ripping the lining, Sergeant.
1: Nothing, sir. Except the manufacturer's stock tag under the armpit.
2: Not much. But a little, at any rate.
0: Check the manufacturer. From there to the jobber who bought the lot on which that coat was packed. From the jobber to the retailer.
2: It's times like this I thank heaven for rationing. At least they have to keep a record of the clothing coupons and the names of everyone who buys anything.
0: A thin, a tenuous trail and a mountain of sales slips to go through. But nothing strikes a chord of memory. And then the sergeant thinks of something.
6: Inspector, when they make out these records, don't they write the last names first?
2: Yeah, you're right. They do. Ah, well, back over it again. Here, how about this, Sergeant? Mac Stanley. The other way, Stanley Mac. Remember that name, Sergeant?
1: Stanley Mac. Not a usual name.
6: Yes, sir, I do. Didn't he testify at a trial about 2 years ago?
2: He did. The trial of Jack Jorston. He was sent away for armed robbery. First offense. Light sentence. Pal Jorston ought to be out by now. All right, let's get his dossier over here, Sergeant, and then invite him in for a talk. It may be interesting, if nothing else.
0: Well, today, that center fire bullet can be seen in the Black Museum. It was a long chance. One man buys a raincoat. This man happens to be a witness at another man's trial. The defendant is sent to prison for armed robbery under circumstances similar to the case under investigation. The inspector in charge sends for the convicted man's dossier and finds...
2: Well, so Jack Jorston was released from prison 6 days before the Queensbury killing. Well, let's have the young man into the yard, shall we, Sergeant? You'll be able to find him easily enough, I think. If not, we can suspect flight because of guilt, can't we? Send a pickup order out for him.
0: Jack Jorston was found. Found quite easily in London.
7: Look, you haven't a thing on me, Inspector, and you know it.
2: Maybe, maybe not. Sergeant, show Mr. Jorston the garment.
1: Here it is, Jorston. Do you recognize it?
7: There's a million raincoats like that.
2: Yes, but not bought by Stanley Mack.
7: Oh. That coat.
2: You know it?
7: Yeah. Yeah, I didn't have nothing against the rain last week when I got out. So Stan gave me the coat.
2: Oh, where did you lose it?
7: I didn't lose it. I never lost nothing. Except a little time recently.
2: Yeah, we know about that.
7: I figured you did.
2: Keep a civil tongue in your head, Jorston, understand?
7: Okay. Okay, I said.
2: Well, now, since you didn't lose this raincoat, how is it that we found it?
7: I loaned it to a fella. How should I know what he did with it?
2: Oh, well, who had it?
7: I don't remember.
2: Now, you receive a raincoat as a gift against the rain. Within a matter of days, you loan it to someone, but you don't remember to whom.
7: That's right. I don't remember.
2: You try him, Sergeant.
1: Yes, sir. Speak up, man. Who had that coat?
7: I don't remember.
1: Well, maybe I can refresh your memory. The coat's hooked up with a murder. Now, who had it?
7: I don't remember. I don't remember.
0: That was the refrain. I don't remember. How could they make him remember? Finally, they let him go. There was nothing to hold him on. But Inspector Bowers said...
2: I want a tail on him, Sergeant. 24 hours a day. We'll pick up his friends one by one and see where he leads us.
0: One of those friends was a boy named Rodney Hamilton.
8: Let me alone. I never did nothing.
2: How old are you, Hamilton?
8: 17, and you got no right...
2: Now, we happen to know that you've been away to a reform school, Hamilton. You were caught snatching ladies' purses 2 years ago.
8: So what? I did me time.
2: You don't keep very good company, son. Jorston has been out of prison about a week.
8: Well, we like each other. I'll pick me own friends.
2: Where were you day before yesterday, about 2:30 in the afternoon?
8: Home, in bed.
2: Ah, sleeping late, huh?
8: I was sick. Had a fever.
2: We can check that, you know.
8: Go ahead, check it. I was at home in bed. All afternoon, all morning, and all night. I was sick.
2: Yes, we know. You said that before. Now, look here.
0: Well, it didn't do any good. The boy was obviously afraid. But whether of the police or of the men he knew, it was impossible to tell. Still... the patience of Scotland Yard was rewarded once again. A report came in from detectives assigned to follow both Jorston and Hamilton that they'd been present at a party in a bar given by a third young man named Matty Canvas.
1: Dossier on Canvas, Inspector.
2: Ah, thank you. So, nice lad. Stole a car when he was 11. Convicted, assault with intent to rob. Convicted, jewel robbery. Convicted, armed robbery and assault. Nice little trio, our three friends, aren't they, Sergeant?
1: Not exactly. Do you want Canvas brought in, sir?
2: Yes, do that. Oh, and Sergeant, bring the other two along, but keep them separated. Don't let any one of them know that we have the other two.
0: Nothing highly dramatic, merely routine, Scotland Yard routine, recognizable as standard practice by any policeman in any large city. Bring him in for questioning. But it always helps to have a few facts. Facts on which to base the questions. With this in mind, and knowing their underworld, Inspector Bowers and Sergeant Wood repaired to that certain bar where Matty Canvas held parties for his friends.
1: Nothing much here.
2: Well, there may be. Keep your ears open.
9: Another pint of ale, please.
3: Hey, right you are, sir.
10: Oh, now, Larry, let me wait on the gentleman.
3: Sit yourself, Miguel, sit yourself.
9: Oh, well, down the hatch.
1: Right.
0: Patience. Frequent the bar. Wait. Keep your ears open. Don't talk. Just wait.
10: Say, Larry, you hear they picked up Matty?
3: Yeah, and the other two.
10: Not two? That kid?
3: Well, I for one ain't sorry. Gives a place a bad name, having kids around with guns in their pockets.
10: Not bright.
3: Canvas ain't bright, that's for sure. Lets itself get bunked out of 5,000 quid's worth of stuff. Gets mad. Works the kid like that, they're rod.
10: Oh, well, so it goes, I will say.
9: Another couple of pints, please, miss.
10: Oh, yeah, sure. There you are.
9: Do you know a lad named Canvas?
10: Me? I don't know nobody.
1: How about a kid named Hamilton?
10: You think I'll keep track of everybody comes in here?
9: Yeah, that would be difficult. I thought I heard you mention Mr. Canvas by name. So did my friend here.
10: Then you thought wrong.
3: We don't encourage conversation with the elder.
9: No, I don't suppose you do. Care to have a drink on us?
3: I'm not certain that I drink with cops, mister.
0: More routine ahead. More routine with the inspector and the sergeant after they left the bar. They checked descriptions of the men seen at hold-ups and robberies prior by some months to the tragedy in Queensbury Street. In one case, a description tallied with Natty Canvas. Mr. Canvas was invited out of his cell and into the inspector's office.
9: All right, Canvas. You've been identified on the Davis job. You'll do a good long stretch for that. You may as well tell us what you know about the Queensbury shooting.
5: I don't know nothing.
9: Turn King's evidence, Canvas, and you'll get off easily. Otherwise, it's a hanging matter.
5: You can't pin that one on me. I was miles away. I can prove it.
9: Well, suppose I told you the kid's been talking his head off.
5: Rod? Talk? Not in your life. He's too scared somebody will cut his liver out.
9: Oh, all right, Canvas, if that's the way you want it. Take him back, Sergeant. We'll give him plenty of time to think.
0: No luck with Georgeton either. But the kid. There was a chance he'd break. Just a chance. The inspector took it.
9: Look, boy. Your pals are saying that you held a gun that killed a fellow in the Queensbury holdup.
8: I never had a gun.
9: Maybe they're framing you, lad. After all, you're pretty young, 17. You won't hang. They will. So naturally, they say it was you.
8: I didn't. I never touched the gun.
9: Canvas says you did. That you had the .32 all the time.
8: I never did. They can't say it. They can't.
1: But they do. Both of them told me. Looks to us like they got together to put the job on you.
9: Well, why shouldn't they? They might have to die.
8: There were only two guns. They had them. You've got to believe that. You've got to.
9: We don't have to believe anything except evidence.
8: If you had the guns, if I told you where they were, I said it. I didn't mean to talk. I did.
9: Keep talking, lad. It's the only way to save your neck.
8: My neck?
9: If you held that gun and pulled that trigger...
8: All right, we threw the guns away, both of them. The .45 Matty had and the .32 Jack had. We threw them in the river from the quay at the Lancashire Wharf. If you can find them, you'll see. Maybe there'll be fingerprints. You've got to find them guns. You got her!
1: Ballistic reports, Inspector. The .45 fired the bullet we found in the woodwork. The .32 killed the man in the street. And it's funny, half the cartridges in the .32 were rimfire. The other half was center fire. Those didn't go off. If they had, chances are there'd have been a lot more murder.
0: And today, if you're interested, you can find that centerfire bullet in a place of honor in the Black Museum.
11: Orson Welles will be back with you in just a moment. Thank you.
0: It's an accepted fact in police work that 80% of the occupants of our prison either were talked there or talked themselves there. In this case, it was patient police routine plus the talking of young Rod Hamilton, which put Rod behind bars for the rest of his life and brought Georgeton and Canvas to the 13 steps and the rope one morning at 8 o'clock. There's a postscript to this story. The use of a gun by an English criminal is rare. Nor in England do the police go armed in their normal course of duty. The Hamilton case was one of the more obvious symptoms of a post-war disease of violence. The death of Georgeton and Canvas was not without its effect on this disease. For days, weeks, and even months after their execution, pistols, guns, knives, many of them perhaps innocent wartime souvenirs, others of more dubious origin, were found by the police on rubbish heaps, disused gardens, on the mud banks of the River Thames. The criminal world of London had come to terms with their traditional enemies at Scotland Yard. And perhaps, after all, the innocent man had not died in vain. The bullet that killed him, the center fire bullet, remains in its customary place in the Black Museum. And now, until we meet next time in the same place, I tell you another story about the Black Museum. I remain, as always, obediently yours.

0: nicer, nothing tastes nicer than Cadbury's Dairy Milk. Oh. Lovely, isn't it? Mm. And as anyone can see, every bar is chunky.
1: Magic.
2: Yeah.
0: That's because there's a glass and a half of full cream milk in every half pound. That's why, sir, nothing tastes nicer than Cadbury's Dairy Milk. 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
3: Once upon a time there was an engineer. Choo-choo Charlie was his name, we hear. He had an engine and he sure had fun. He used good and plenty candy to make his train run.
4: Charlie says, love my good and plenty. Charlie says, really ring the bell. Charlie says, love my good and plenty. Don't know any other candy that I love so well.
5: Is that proper farmhouse cheddar?
6: No, I don't think so.
5: What about that?
6: No. It's quite nice, though.
5: Is it? Do you think I might try a piece?
6: Mm.
5: I'll have 2 ounces, please.
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9: "21st Precinct, Sergeant Waters." Wait a minute, just a second. Burglars where? Yeah? Yeah? Well, what is that, an apartment house? Oh. Yeah?
10: You're in the muster room at the 21st Precinct, the nerve center. A call is coming through. You will follow the action taken pursuant to that call from this minute until the final report is written in the 124 room at the 21st Precinct.
9: No, you stay right there. We'll send the officers over. That's right. They'll be there right away.
11: 21st Precinct. It's just lines on a map of the city of New York. Most of the 173,000 people wedged into the 9/10 of a square mile between Fifth Avenue and the East River wouldn't know if you asked them that they lived or worked in the 21st. Whether they know it or not, the security of their homes, their persons, and their property is the job of the men of the 21st Precinct.
10: The 21st, 160 patrolmen, 11 sergeants, and 4 lieutenants, of whom I'm the boss. My name is Kennelly, Frank Kennelly. I'm captain in command of the 21st. I was working my night tour, 6 p.m. to 8 a.m. At 10:20 p.m., I was out on patrol of the precinct in sector car number 3. I had given instructions to the operator, patrolman Coley, to return to the station house, and we were driving south on Lexington Avenue in that direction.
12: So they pulled the curb, Captain.
13: Yeah?
12: I got out and I walked over the car. He was behind the wheel, and she was sitting there next to him with her arms folded.
13: Mm-hmm.
12: I said, "You went through the light." He said, "I know I did, officer. My mind was on something else." Looked at her when he said it. I said, "Let's see your registration and operator's license." Then I went to the curb and I wrote out the summons.
13: Uh-huh.
12: Well, I came back, I give him the summons, and she turns to him, and you know what she says? She says, "Well, there goes your Father's Day present." How do you like that?
13: Wait a minute.
12: Huh?
13: Let's go, Coley.
12: Yes, sir.
13: We're liable to be the first ones on the scene. Hold the siren. Maybe they're still in there.
12: Yes, sir.
13: Okay. Go on. Take your left.
12: It's a break, Captain. Street looks clear.
13: All right. Go through the light. Give him the horn.
12: Right.
13: Okay, you're clear. Got it.
12: Come on, move, taxi. Nose in the middle of the street.
13: You know the building?
12: 372, I know it.
13: Cross 2nd Avenue and pull up right in front of it.
12: Yes, sir.
13: And hold the horn going across.
12: Captain, somebody come running this way.
13: Yeah.
12: Here he goes, into the bar and grill there.
13: All right, pull him. I'll check him out. You go on to the scene.
12: Yes, sir.

0: Captain. Nice to have you in here. Where do it be?
1: Where's the fellow that just walked in?
0: Well, what's the matter?
1: Where is he?
0: I think he went in the booth back there. Yeah, that's him.
1: Is he the one that just came in the door?
0: Yeah. What's the trouble, Captain? Look, I don't want any trouble in here.
1: You won't have any trouble.
0: I'd like to know what the trouble is.
1: You. Did you just come in here?
2: No, I've been in here for a little while.
1: Why are you so out of breath?
2: Who's out of breath? I'm not out of breath.
1: How long you been in here?
2: About 15 minutes. Yeah, about.
1: And where's your drink?
2: I don't know. Service is slow, I guess.
1: What's your name?
2: Bogner. Jack Bogner.
1: How do you spell it?
2: B-O-G-N-O-R.
1: Come on. Stand up a minute.
2: Why?
1: Come on, stand up.
2: What's the idea? What's it I'm supposed to have done?
1: Well, I don't know that you've done anything.
2: And what's the idea?
1: Lean up against the booth there.
2: Why?
1: Go on.
2: Yeah. Oh, listen, what's the idea? What are you looking for? You won't find anything.
1: No? What are you going to do with these?
2: Oh, I just happen to have them.
1: That's a new one. You just happen to have six .32 caliber cartridges.
2: I did.
0: Listen, Captain, is there anything I can do?
1: Yeah, just get behind the bar.
0: I don't want any trouble in the place.
1: When did this fellow come in?
0: Just walked in the door a second before you, that's all.
1: Just a second before me?
0: Yeah, a second or two.
1: All right. Get behind the bar and see that those other people stay back.
0: All right. I don't want any trouble in here. I don't know that guy from Adam.
1: So, 15 minutes you've been in here, is that right, Jack?
2: More or less.
1: Mostly less, I think.
2: All right, mostly less.
1: Where's the gun these go in?
2: I don't have a gun. You searched me, didn't you?
1: Where do you live, Jack?
2: 3422 Curtis Avenue.
1: Where's that, Brooklyn?
2: Yeah, I'm Brooklyn.
1: Well, what are you doing way over here?
2: I came over to meet a friend.
1: Well, where is he?
2: Well, it's not a he, it was a she. I don't know, she left.
1: Is that it, Jack?
2: What?
1: Under there, under the table.
2: What is it?
1: What do you think it is?
2: What would a gun be doing under there?
1: I think somebody would have to put it there, don't you?
2: That beats me.
1: Bartender, come here.
2: It's not mine. I never saw it before.
1: Oh, didn't you?
0: Yes, Captain, what can I do you?
1: Reach under that booth and get that gun, will you?
0: What gun? For crying out loud.
1: Just pick it up and give it him.
0: Yes, sir. Is that his?
1: Well, it's not yours, is it?
0: No, sir.
2: It's not mine either.
0: It wasn't there before you came in.
1: Back here, Coley.
2: Who said it wasn't? Can you prove it?
0: I know it wasn't there.
3: They were in there working on the safe, all right, Captain. That's what set off the alarm.
1: Oh,
3: the lady was sitting on the stoop across the street. She saw three of them come out the front door. They split up when they hit the sidewalk. Two of them ran toward First Avenue and one this way. This one, I guess.
2: Not me. I didn't run any place.
3: Lieutenant King was on patrol. He responded to the call. I told him you came into the bar after a man. He's outside talking to a detective about tracing out the other two. Said he'd be right in.
1: Okay, good.
0: Listen, Captain, you're not going to make a whole big thing out of this, are you? It's a place of business.
3: You better get behind the bar.
0: I just don't want to get a bad name in the neighborhood. Like I said, I don't know this guy from Adam. I never saw him before.
2: Who'd patronize a joint like this?
0: Listen, you.
1: All right. Get behind the bar.
0: Bring the cops down on you and then get tough if you resent them.
1: Who were the two that were with you, Jack?
2: With me? Where?
1: Breaking into the safe there.
2: I didn't break into any safe.
1: Well, and what were you doing in the building?
2: I wasn't in any building.
3: The ladies saw you come out, you and two other guys.
2: I wasn't in any building.
4: Hello, Captain.
1: Hello, Matt.
4: Hello, Lieutenant.
3: Scully.
1: Well, I think this is one of them, Matt.
4: No?
1: You ran in here and took a booth. Ran in right before I did. According to the bartender, that is. Said he's been here 15 minutes.
2: I have been, more or less.
1: A revolver was under the seat there and these in his pocket.
4: Looks like you're in trouble, mister.
2: What kind of trouble am I in? Sitting in a bar.
4: Who were the two that tried to rip that safe with you?
2: What safe? I don't know anything about any safe.
4: Well, we know all about safes. You come to the station house with us.
1: We'll teach you a few things. The suspect, Jack Bogner, was taken to the station house, and as the arresting officer, I accompanied him to the office of the 21st Detective Squad on the second floor. There, under the questioning of myself, Lieutenant King, and other detectives, he continued to deny knowledge of the attempted safe burglary. By telephone, the name Jack Bogner was checked out through the Bureau of Criminal Identification. BCI reported a Jack Bogner listed in the resident known criminal file showing three arrests for burglary and one conviction on a charge of unlawful entry. The suspect admitted he was this Jack Bogner. Two detectives of the Safe Loft and Truck Squad, specialists in this type of crime, arrived to aid in the investigation. While the interrogation of the suspect continued, At midnight, I went downstairs to the muster room to turn out the platoon for the 12 to 8 tour. Then, after I spoke to the desk officer in regard to a patrol problem he faced, I walked through the back room towards the stairs leading to the detective squad. As I started up, I could see Lieutenant King standing at the top of the stairs talking to a rather heavy-set woman of about 50.
5: Well, I told you, I don't know whether I could or not.
6: Hello, Matt.
4: Captain. This is Mrs. Truro, Captain Kennelly.
6: Mrs. Truro?
5: Oh, how do you do?
4: Mrs. Truro was sitting on the stoop of her house across the street from the loft building.
5: Yeah, it was hot.
4: She saw the three men run out. She saw two go toward First Avenue, the other one toward Second.
5: Well, I want you to understand that when the policeman first talked to me, I told him I didn't know whether I could or not.
4: Yes, I understand that.
5: After all, it was across the street and it was night and I wasn't paying any particular attention. I just saw the three men come out of the building. I thought to myself, that's funny. Anyone should come out of the building when it was so dark in there. At that time of night, I mean.
4: They're getting a little line upset, Captain.
6: Oh, good.
5: As far as recognizing any of them is concerned, I don't know whether I could. I don't think I could.
1: But you might be able to.
5: Well, yeah, of course I might be able to. How can I tell till I try?
4: We're going to give you the opportunity to try, Mr. Truro.
5: Oh, well, I appreciate that. As long as you don't expect me to do the impossible.
4: Well, anything you're able to do will be a help to us. If you can identify one of the men, that'll help us. If you can tell us positively that none of them or any of the men you saw come out of the building, that'll be a help to us, too.
5: Oh.
4: All we want is your assistance to the best of your ability.
5: Well, that I'll be glad to do.
3: Lieutenant.
4: Yes?
3: We're all set for the lineup in there.
4: Okay. Now, Mr. Truro, we're going into the detective squad.
5: Yeah.
4: When we get in, you'll see several men lined up across the room.
5: Mm-hmm.
4: They'll all be about the same age and height and build.
5: Well, what do I do?
4: We'll go inside. I'll tell you then.
5: Oh, all right.
4: Okay.
3: All right, straighten up there. Stand in line.
4: All right, Mr. Turrell. I want you to go and look at each one of these men standing there. Look them all over good. Look at them twice if you have to. If you recognize any of them as one of the men that came out of the loft building, you stop and tap them on the shoulder.
5: Oh, just tap them on the shoulder.
4: Yeah, that's right.
3: 24 squad.
5: Well, where do you want me to start?
4: Start whenever you like.
3: All right, hold on.
5: Wherever I like.
4: Yes.
3: Captain Kennelly.
6: Yeah?
3: The desk officer wants you to call him when you get a chance.
6: All right, thanks.
4: Okay, Mr. Truro.
5: Oh, yeah. Just walk down the line, huh?
4: Yes, that's right. Walk down the line, look at each one.
5: All right. Can I take another look at them?
4: Yes, if you want.
5: All right. One of them had on a sports shirt, something like this one.
7: Well, you got a million of them on 34th Street, lady.
3: All right, just keep quiet in line. You recognize any of the men, Mrs. Turon?
5: No. I'm afraid it was just too far away. Just too far. I was across the street. I didn't notice particularly. The only thing is, one of them had on a sports shirt, something like this man.
7: Send the sports shirt to Sing Sing.
3: All right.
4: Well, Mr. Turo?
5: I'm sorry.
4: That's all right. All we want is the truth. You can't, you can't. All right, break it up.
3: Okay, you fellas, get over there.
4: Want me to have an officer take you home, Mr. Turo?
5: Oh, no, no, that's all right.
4: It's kind of late.
5: No, no, it's all right. I'm so nervous, I think I'd rather walk than ride anyway. I wouldn't be able to sleep. It's too hot.
4: All right, thank you. We'll call you if we need you.
5: It's too bad I didn't get a better look.
4: Yes, it is.
5: Well, goodbye.
4: Goodbye, Miss Turo. Well, it blows that sky high, Captain.
1: Yeah.
4: I thought if she only gave us a tentative identification, Jack would figure he might be hooked and help us.
1: Yeah, no such luck. But we still got the gun charge against him.
4: I don't know how good that's going to be.
1: Yes, it would be better if he'd had the gun in his pocket and the bullets on the floor.
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9: The men who stamp into your house just laugh when you ask for their warrant. As they go about their dirty job, pulling out your desk drawers, looking through your private papers, shoving your family into another room for interrogation. You plead with them to tell you what it's all about, but it's no use. Even when they don't find whatever it is they're looking for, they drag you down to headquarters for more questioning. There's nothing you can do about it. The law is on their side. Well, in some countries, that could actually happen today, but not in ours. There's a very old and a very good law against it. The law is on the side of the people. It's in our Constitution, in Article 4 of our Bill of Rights. Listen to the words. They're 165 years old, but they're mighty important to us today. They say, the right of the people to be secure in their persons, houses, papers, and effects against unreasonable searches and seizures shall not be violated, and no warrant shall be issued but upon probable cause, supported by oath or affirmation, and particularly describing the place to be searched and the persons or things to be seized. As long as those words stand, you and your family are protected against black-booted feet tramping through your house in the dark of night without a warrant. It is part of our Bill of Rights. It is one of our freedoms.
8: Now, back to 21st Precinct and Captain Kennelly.
1: As the arresting officer of the burglary suspect and the best witness against him, I followed the prescribed routine. After the detectives had finished their interrogation and he was fingerprinted, at 3:20 a.m., I took Jack Bogner downstairs to the muster room where he was booked by the desk officer on charges of third-degree burglary and Section 1897 penal law. The station house attendant, Patrolman Bailey, then lodged him in a cell for the balance of the night. I completed some paperwork that remained to be done and then lay down on the couch in my office until 7:30. I had some coffee and shaved, then at 8 turned out the platoon for the day tour. Shortly thereafter, with the assistance of Detective Dan Goldman, assigned by Lieutenant King, the suspect was put in a patrol wagon and we drove to police headquarters, 240 Center Street, where he was photographed and appeared in the citywide lineup with other felony suspects arrested during the night. Following the lineup, Detective Goldman and I went with the prisoner further downtown to 100 Center Street, New York County Criminal Courts Building. There, in felony court, one of the magistrate's courts of the city of New York, all adult persons arrested for major crimes in the borough of Manhattan are given their first hearing.
6: Jack Bogner to the bar, complainant Captain Frank Kennelly.
7: Present. I'm here.
6: Jack Bogner, you're charged with violation of Section 1897 of the penal law in that you had in your possession one loaded revolver. Also, you're charged with burglary. How do you plead, guilty or not guilty?
7: Not guilty.
6: Do you want to be heard now, or do you want an adjournment to obtain counsel witnesses?
10: Isn't the defendant represented by counsel?
7: They tried to get my lawyer, Your Honor. They couldn't reach him. They tried twice. He's in Atlantic City.
10: Does the district attorney have any suggestions?
6: I think we ought to have an adjournment until Monday, Your Honor. Should be able to have counsel available by then.
7: Oh, now, Your Honor, it's not fair to make me lay in jail over the weekend like that. I'm ready to make bail. My bondsman's here. I could reach him.
10: I'm inclined to agree that it isn't fair to the defendant.
6: The district attorney's office isn't willing to proceed until the defendant is apprised by counsel of his rights, Your Honor.
7: I know my rights.
10: The court will take responsibility for the rights of the defendant. Go ahead, Mr. District Attorney, on the application for bail.
6: Yes, Your Honor. A few minutes before 11:30 last night, Your Honor, the police department received a report from Holmes that the burglar alarm was ringing at Sunningdale Upholstery Company on the third floor of a loft building at 372 East 82nd Street. In response to the call, as Captain Kennelly will testify if you wish, officers found that the shipping platform door had been jimmied and entrance made. Burglars started to work on the safe. That tripped the burglar alarm. The burglars abandoned their tools and left in a hurry. A witness across the street saw three men run out of the building and separate. In the meantime, Captain Kennelly was proceeding to the scene in response to the call. He saw this man, Jack Bogner, running in a direction away from the building and into a bar and grill on 2nd Avenue. Captain Kennelly alighted from his car, went into the bar and grill, and questioned this defendant. This was on the floor under his seat, Your Honor. A .32 caliber Smith & Wesson, fully loaded.
7: It wasn't mine, Your Honor. I don't know anything about the gun.
6: A half dozen more cartridges, .32 caliber, were found in his pocket. That's substantial proof, Your Honor. Bail of $10,000 on each charge is requested.
10: Did the defendant admit to the burglary?
6: He denies it, Your Honor.
10: Has he been identified, or do you have any other proof?
6: Not at this time, Your Honor.
10: Bail is set at $2,500 on each charge. Returnable for hearing when?
6: Wednesday at 10 a.m., Your Honor.
10: Hearing next Wednesday at 10 a.m. Can you arrange to be represented by counsel then?
7: Yes, sir. I'll have him here. Thank you, Your Honor. Thanks a lot.
3: All right, Bogner, let's go.
7: Yeah.
11: Wincanton, Oliver Wincanton, to the bar.
7: See you Wednesday, Captain.
1: Oh, just a second, officer.
7: Listen, I want to make Bond and get out of here.
1: How long do you think you're going to stay out?
7: What do you mean?
1: Jack, you know it and I know it. You were ripping that safe last night when the bug hit.
7: Well, you prove it.
3: Hello, Captain.
1: Oh, what are you doing here, man?
3: I was off at the lineup. I came down to see how things went.
7: I can tell you, Lieutenant. Not so good for your side.
3: We still got that gun charge against you, Jack.
7: Well, maybe you have, maybe you haven't.
1: We'll make it stick. We make it stick hard.
7: We'll see. Gun was on the floor.
3: Conviction will put you away for a good long time.
1: Who are the other two guys, Jack?
7: Look, what do you want from me? Come on, let's go make my bond. Let me get out of here. My bondsman is waiting.
3: You ought to make it easy on yourself, Jack. Why take it all alone?
7: I'm not taking anything.
3: You get tapped for the gun law with a previous conviction, that's plenty.
7: Well, we can talk about it some other time.
1: You better talk about it now.
7: Listen, give me a break, will you? Don't bother me. If you nail me inside the place, nail me clean, then I'd say, okay, you got me. I'd take what you're dishing out. But you missed.
3: That's what you think. We didn't miss.
7: Fair is fair. Lay off, will you?
3: You deserve the break, Jack. Maybe you'd get it. Why don't you tell me about the safe job and who's with you? Look, you ought to play it smart. That gun deal could go either way.
7: Oh, what do you think I am? If I made a statement, that'd put me into the burglary. That's another felony. I'm looking one in the face already, so what difference does it make?
3: We can work it out. Maybe we can reduce it to unlawful entry for you. That's no felony. Who are the other two guys, Jack?
7: And the gun beef goes out the window?
3: I said we'd work it out.
7: Maybe you've got an idea.
3: I know I have. Let's get you signed out of here and take a ride uptown.
1: In the police business, like any other business, it's both permissible and customary to give a little in order to get a lot. And the lot Lieutenant King wanted was the rest of the safecracker gang. Lieutenant King waited in the clerk's office while Jack Bogner completed arrangements to be released on bail. I reported to the police lieutenant who maintains a desk at felony court to record in a special blotter the arrival and departure of all police officers. Then I went downstairs and got the subway to go home. I was not due back on the job until 8 o'clock the following morning. I arrived at the station house at approximately 7:30, signed the blotter, and went directly to my office to change into uniform. Come in.
3: I see you a minute, Captain.
1: Yeah, sure. Come in, man. Well, how are you doing with the safe burglars?
3: That's what I want to see about, Captain.
1: Yeah?
3: Not doing much good at all.
1: Well, I thought you had Jack convinced.
3: So did I.
1: Oh, excuse me a minute.
3: Yes.
1: 21st Precinct, Captain Kennelly. Who? Oh, well... Yeah. Yes, all right, Sergeant. I'll talk to him. Yes, Mrs. Hedgley. No, there's no way we can keep the trucks from going through that street. Well, I'm sorry, Miss Hedgley, but it's a public street and they're entitled to use it. They what? Yeah, well, I can't make any promises, but I'll look into the matter. Oh, yes, I will. I'll look into it. Yes, sir. Thank you for calling it to our attention, Miss Hedgley. Yes, that's all right. Goodbye. Her husband gave $1,000 to the Police Athletic League last year. Now she wants us to keep the trucks off her street. I thought that Jack was ready to open up, man.
3: Well, he didn't. He got released on bail and we drove back up here. He'd started to change his mind before we even got down to the car. By the time I got him to the station house, he said he'd take his chances with the gun deal.
1: Why?
3: I think he's afraid of those two guys he was with.
1: It's a pretty thin case against him. The gun was on the floor. Only the cartridges were in his pocket.
3: Either he knows that or he's really afraid.
1: Where is he now, do you know?
3: I don't know, but I'm sure the safe and loft squad does. While he was up here talking to me, they sent two men to put him under surveillance when he left. Imagine they're keeping their eye on him. I spoke to Captain Larkin down there about Jack and the others. He said that job they tried at the upholstery company gives them an idea that these are the boys who've been causing a lot of trouble lately. Thinks they're right for about 5 or 6 safe jobs in the last month or 6 weeks.
1: Oh, well, they could be. Well, what do you want me to do about it, man?
3: Well, I don't know exactly, Captain. It's your case. Gun charge, anyway. Just wanted to get you up to date on what's happened.
1: Well, thanks.
3: Don't know what there is to thank me about, sir. You're welcome, anyway.
1: I worked the rest of the tour without hearing any more from Lieutenant King regarding the safe burglars. At 6 p.m., I signed the blotter and went off duty until the following afternoon when I reported for my night tour. Lieutenant King told me that the surveillance of Jack Bogner had borne fruit. Detectives who had been following him for 3 days finally observed him make contact with two other known safe burglars, apparently his companions in the previous crime. The detectives were watching when the three of them looked over a plumbing supply house on East 76th Street, also in the 21st Precinct. The place was to be planted that night by detectives of both Safe and Loft Squad and the 21st Squad. At 10:30 p.m., Lieutenant King came to my office and told me that the burglars had been observed breaking into the building. They were now at work on the safe. He drove to the scene while I made arrangements to get the required uniformed officers there. Then a second car came by the house to drive me there. Pull by the place and stop at the corner.
12: Yes, sir, Captain.
1: All right, let's go.
12: Yes, sir. Captain.
1: Yeah? Lieutenant King is over in the doorway of that shoe repair shop. Everything okay, Sergeant?
13: Yes, sir.
1: All right, let's go.
13: Yes, sir.
1: Coley, come on.
13: Coming, Captain.
1: They got in through the freight dock. I think the detectives want to go in the same way.
13: All right.
1: Hello, man.
14: Captain.
1: Well, how does it look?
14: They're in there, working on the safe.
1: Are you set?
14: Yes, sir. Got the block covered in the building.
1: How about our men, Sergeant?
13: They've all got their instructions, sir.
1: Good.
14: All right, let's go. We'll go in the freight entrance. There's a shipping room there, then a stock room, then the office. That's where they are. Watch it going up the freight dock. No talking. Okay. Go on. Come on, come on. Okay, let's go. That door there.
15: Brother, quiet.
14: All right, it's set.
1: There's a light back there.
14: That's them. Let's take them.

0: Okay, let's get him. Open the door.
1: All right, police officers, raise up.
2: Get him up, all of you. Watch him.
1: Get out!
2: Shoot!
1: Okay, we're throwing it up! Okay, that's enough, all right!
2: All right, stand up.
1: Yeah, we're standing. Don't shoot!
2: Get those hands in the air. Put your lights on them.
3: Okay, here we are.
2: All right, let's go. Keep them up.
1: Watch them. Watch them now.
2: Get that other one over there.
1: Yes, sir, we got him. We got him.
4: I think Wally's dead. I think he is.
5: You're lucky you're not, Jack.
1: All right, get against the wall there.
4: Yeah,
1: get up against there.
4: Very lucky.
5: Didn't you have enough trouble, Jack? Did you have to go into this thing again?
4: Well, I needed money. I needed to pay the bondsman. Needed to get a lawyer.
0: Would have been better off if you helped us.
4: I'll help you now. I'll give you all the help you want. What do you want to know?
5: You're a little bit late, Jack. It just happens that right now we don't need any help.
2: One of First Precinct Sergeant Waters. Yeah. Well, how long has it been since you've seen him? Yeah. You're sure he didn't move out? Well, who told you that, lady? Yeah.
6: Yeah, sure we'll make an investigation.
5: And so it goes. Around the clock, through the week, every day, every year. A police precinct in the city of New York is a flesh-and-blood merry-go-round. Anyone can catch the brass ring, or the brass ring can catch anyone.
7: 21st Precinct, a factual account of the way the police work in the world's largest city, is presented with the official cooperation of the Patrolmen's Benevolent Association, an organization of more than 20,000 members of the Police Department, City of New York. This is the United States Armed Forces Radio and Television Service.
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0: My diet was over. Those long days of feeling hungry, of making food for others but never touching it myself, of imagining what it must be like to hold a fine sugared donut in one's fingers and then to pop it into one's mouth. All those days are over. There are some ladies who are intended by nature to be traditionally built. I am one of those ladies, and I shall never again try to be something I am not. You must be what you are in this life and enjoy it. I was happier now that the diet was declared over, but there were still some things which were not right with the world, and the main one of those was Mama Kutsi, or should I say, the continued absence of Mama Kutsi. She had resigned over such a little thing, and the office was so empty without her that I had written to her, begging her to come back. I put the letter in the post with a wish in my heart that she would answer quickly, but I had no great hopes for that. I thought it quite likely that she would have found that a life of leisure suited her and that she would not be able to come back. And so, when the very next day I arrived at the office to find her sitting here waiting for me as if nothing had happened, I was very surprised. So surprised that at first I could not speak, which didn't matter, as Mama Kutsi had a story to tell.
1: Maybe you thought I was the type of lady to sit around doing nothing, Mara Mutswe. Well, if you did, that was a misjudgment. The day after I left the agency, after being provoked into resigning, but I will say no more about that. The day afterwards, I went to that secretarial agency that has been advertising in the papers. You know, the one that calls itself the Superior Positions Employment Agency. That is where I went. I went to their office and spoke to a very rude receptionist before I was allowed to see the manager rest. I almost left there, but that would have been a victory for the rude receptionist. And so I stayed, Ma. And I was eventually shown into another room. And there, Mara Mutswe, I had the most dreadful shock. Do you remember my talking about Violet Siboto, a lady I knew at the Botswana Secretarial College? And then, when I went to dance classes with Puti Rajiputi, she was there too, making unkind remarks about Puti dancing. She is a wicked lady, that one, and not a very clever one either. 50% in the final examinations of the Botswana Secretarial College, eh? 50%!
2: Well, well, look who is here. Grace Makutsi. There's the college, then the Academy of Dance and Movement, and now here. All these crossings of our paths, Ma. Perhaps we shall even find out that we are cousins.
1: That would be a surprise.
2: Yes, it would be. So you've heard of us here. We're what are called headhunters these days. We find top people for top jobs.
1: It must be interesting work. I wonder
2: whether... It is very interesting. I thought, though, that you had a good job. Don't you work for that fat woman who runs that detective agency next to that smelly old garage? Don't you work for her?
1: That is Mara Mutswe. And the garage is Clockwell Road Speedy Motors. It is rather...
2: Yes, yes. So you've lost that job, have you?
1: I have not. I have not lost that job, Ma. I left of my own accord.
2: Of course, Ma, of course. Although sometimes people leave just before they're pushed. Not you, of course, but that happens, you know. People come in here and say that they have left their last job, that it wasn't testing enough for them, that they were too good for it. But the truth, Ma, the truth in 99 cases out of 100 is that they were pushed.
1: Well, I was not pushed. I wanted a change. Mara Mutswe did not want me to go. I had been promoted, assistant detective. But a change is good for you from time to time. That is why I'm here.
2: Assistant detective. But how many were there, Ma? Two. Anyway, I'll see what I can do. But I can't work miracles, you know. The problem is that... Well, the problem, Ma, is one of presentation. These days, it's very important for firms to have a smart image. It's all about impact, you know? And that means that the senior staff must be well presented, must be of good appearance. That's the way it is in business these days.
1: I don't think you have anything for me, Violet.
2: I didn't say that, Grace.
1: I think you did, Violet. I think you said it very clearly. Sometimes people don't have to open their mouths to say anything, but they say it nonetheless. Goodbye, Ma. Goodbye.
0: So, Maramutsui, I went home and said to myself, perhaps I was a little bit too quick to resign. Even if I had been provoked a bit, Ma, by remarks about Charlie.
3: There will be no more of those, Ma, I assure you.
0: Or problems in getting time to do my essential shopping. It's very difficult, you know, finishing work at 5 in the afternoon and finding that all the shops are about to shut or all the best things have been bought by others who are allowed to go shopping during office hours.
3: There will always be time for essential shopping, Ma. I promise you that, Mama Kutsi. There will be plenty of time for shopping, office hours included. There will be no difficulty with that.
0: Good. Well, in that case, I am very happy to be back here. Who has been sitting at my desk, Ma? I see some greasy fingerprints on the blotter. You didn't let Charlie...
3: No. That was Mr.

0: sitting at my desk, ma. I see some greasy fingerprints on the blotter. You didn't let Charlie...
1: No. That was Mr. Polopezzi. But don't worry. I have some clean blotting paper. Look. That is as good as new now. That is all fixed up, eh?
0: So, Mr. Polopezzi has been doing more detective work.
1: He has. He is learning, I think. And he's going off with Mr. JLB Metacconi this afternoon on a case that Mr. JLB Metacconi is going to be in charge of.
0: I see. So, everybody is becoming a detective these days. I wonder how they're going to do. They are men, of course. And being a detective is really ladies' work. But maybe they need the change. It will be very interesting.
2: What time is it, Mr. Polopezzi?
3: I make it 1 minute to five.
2: No. Now it is 5 o'clock exactly. Look. 5 o'clock on the dot.
3: Well, I'm told that these office people are very punctual. Mabo Tumili said that her husband would leave the office at exactly 5 o'clock, would get into a red car, and drive off in the direction of town.
2: A red car? Just like that one?
3: That is the car, I think. So that is Mr. Potumili.
2: A smart suit. I would like to have a suit like that, Mr. JLB Metacconi.
3: He's wearing a smart suit because he's off to see his girlfriend. These men who have affairs are always very keen on looking like that.
2: You better start the engine, Ra. Do you think he'll notice us following him?
4: Nobody notices trucks, so if he does, it won't occur to him that a truck with speeding motors painted on the side would be following him on detective business.
2: Yes.
4: Right. That's us, Ra. This is exciting, you know. I've always wanted to do something a bit more exciting, you know. And now I'm doing it. Detective JLB Metacconi. That sounds good, doesn't it?
2: Very good. Look, he's turning. He can't wait to get to his girlfriend.
4: I wonder why he's going along here. It looks like he's headed to
2: the hotel. This is a serious meeting, Ra. He's one of those men who meet their girlfriends in hotels.
4: This is a shameful thing. Mind you, Mabu Tumile did not strike me as being a particularly charming lady. But still, a hotel. In broad daylight.
3: There. Over there. He's at that table. Do you see him?
2: Yes. I have not been in a bar for a long time. It's strange.
3: Well, don't look ill at ease. Pretend that you are very used to being in bars. Don't draw attention to yourself. We are going to go and sit at the table right next to his.
2: Is that wise? Won't he become suspicious?
3: Why should he? He doesn't know who we are. As far as he's concerned, we are just two friends who have come to a hotel for a drink. There's nothing suspicious about that. And if we sit at that table, then we might hear what he says when his girlfriend turns up. Mabu Tumile will be interested in that.

0: 20 minutes, Ra? That's how long we've been waiting. Is he really...
1: He'll turn up. Don't you worry. He has not come here to be by himself. Look.
0: I see no lady.
1: No, it's somebody else. Just keep your voice down.
0: Oh,
1: my goodness.
0: Who is it? Where have I seen that man before?
1: That Mr. Polo Petsy is none other than Mr. Charlie Hotso. You have seen his picture in the paper. He is a very big businessman in Habaroni. Not somebody to get on the wrong side of. A crook, in short. And he's coming over to join our friend. Well, well.
0: Your camera.
1: Very discreetly, Mr. Polo Petsy. Just move back a little in your chair. Just a little. That's fine. There we are. A nice photograph of Mr. Botomile meeting his girlfriend. That will set her mind at rest, silly woman. Ladies often suspect their husbands without any good reason. Is Botomile involved in a business conversation with somebody and she thinks that he's meeting a woman? It shows how wrong you can be, doesn't it, Mr. Polo Petsy? Anyway, let's see if we can hear what they're saying. No, don't leave words like that, Mr. Polo Petsy. You must be more...

0: subtle. We do not want them to suspect us. Oh, Mara Motswe is going to be very proud of me. Very proud.
1: Dr. Moffat? Dr. Moffat?
2: Mara Motswe, I'm sorry about my dog. It's very badly behaved. I don't know where we went wrong with the bringing up of that dog.
1: There are some dogs that are just bad, Dr. Moffat. It is nothing that we have done. You can bring them up very well, but they are still bad. Maybe your dog is one of them.
2: It's possible, Mara Motswe. But don't worry, he won't bite. Come in, though. We'll make you some tea.
1: It is not really a social call, Doctor. It is more a medical call. Or a sort of detective and medical call mixed up, if you see what I mean. Am I making myself clear, Dr. Moffat?
2: A bit clear. Or perhaps not a great deal. In fact, no, Mara Motswe, I have no idea what you're talking about. Shall we go through to my study?
1: This is a very nice room, Dr. Moffat. A room with books. Mm. All that information about what can go wrong with people. Just like the manuals that Mr. J.L.B. Metacone has for cars.
2: Well, perhaps a little. But people are not really all that like cars, Ma. Not that I know anything about cars.
1: Well, I have picked up a little. Being married to a mechanic has its compensation. There are always lots of greasy overalls to wash. But then, when my van goes wrong, then I have somebody right there to tell me it's time that I bought a new van.
2: You couldn't get rid of that tiny white van of yours, Mara Motswe. Oh. That's how people recognize you going about the town. Would all miss it. And what if it were to be bought by unscrupulous people? And they drove around at great speed and people thought, there's Mara Motswe speeding. What then?
1: That would never happen, Doctor. Don't worry. I shall not be selling my van.
2: Good. But now, Mara Motswe, you said that there was some sort of medical issue.
1: Yes, there is. Blood pressure.
2: Blood pressure. Mm. Have you been feeling unwell? Mara Motswe, you usually enjoy good health, don't you?
1: I do, thank the Lord. Except when I was on my diet. I did not feel well then. But now that it is all over, I'm better again.
2: But you think you may have high blood pressure, huh? Well, I can check that right now for you. Let me... Oh, thank you. So we just wind this round, so. And then a few squeezes of this, and... Yes, I see.
1: High?
2: It's a tiny bit higher than would be wise, I think. It's 160/90. In a case like this, we should probably do some other tests.
1: 160/90? Yes, that's right. Well, well.
2: You knew it was that?
1: You see these pills? There's a label, look.
2: Yes, I know those. That's a well-known drug for high blood pressure. It's rather costly, but very good. A beta blocker combined with a diuretic.
1: Exactly.
2: You've been prescribed these, have you?
1: Mm-hmm.
2: Let me see them again. Hold on, that's a bit odd. I don't remember this drug looking like that. I seem to recall that it was white. I could be wrong, of course. These are blue, aren't they? Mm-hmm. Yes, definitely blue. Hmm. Give me a moment.
3: The British National Formulary. This book is a bit like one of those manuals you said your husband has, but this one's full of information about drugs.
2: Here we are. White tablets. Each tablet contains 50 milligrams of beta blocker and 12.5 milligrams of diuretic. I think you're going to have to tell me where these came from, Mara Motswe.
4: Uncle Ma, may I come in? Where is everybody? No Charlie. Mr. J.B. Matakoni has gone off to Lobatse to look at a truck. Mm. No Mara Motswe either. Just us.
5: Mara Motswe is going to see Dr. Moffat about something. But I have just brewed the tea, so you are very welcome to join me for tea, Mr. Polopetsi.
4: I am so pleased that you are back, Mama Kutsi. It was a very brief resignation.
5: Some resignations are, Mr. Polopetsi. Some resignations are necessary to make a point. You make the point, and then you realize that it's time to come back.
4: Ah.
5: That is what happened in this case. Please sit down.
4: And Mara Motswe is happy, too. She thinks very highly of you. She always has.
5: And I think highly of her. And you, too. And Mr. J.L.B. Matukuni.
4: And Charlie? Yeah,
5: that is another matter. We can talk about that later. Here's your tea. Now, you tell me what you've been doing with Mr. J.L.B. Matukuni.
4: That's very interesting. That is real detective work that we are doing. Following somebody.
5: There's more to detective work than that, Mr. Polopetsi. Huh? But yes, following is important. There is a lot of following people in our business. We have a book about it here. The Principles of Private Detection by Clovis Anderson. He says a lot about following.
4: What does he say, Ma?
5: Oh, this and that. It is very complicated. Tell me, Mr. Polopetsi, who did you follow? The husband of that rude woman?
4: Yes. We have followed him twice now. The first time we followed his red car away from the office, and he went to a hotel. We followed him into the bar and sat at the next table. And he met somebody.
5: What was she like? Was she one of these younger women who specialize in stealing the husbands of other women? Somebody like that, Violet Sibutu.
4: No, it was a man. They met to talk, that's all.
5: And who was the man?
4: Mr. Hotso.
5: Oh! That is very significant. So he sat and talked to Mr. Hotso. That means that he is mixing with very bad company.
4: Yes, I think so. And Mr. Hotso is lucky not to be in prison, some say.
5: Everybody says. But he is one of those big men who gets away with it.
4: Yes.
5: It's called white-collar crime. That's what Clovis Anderson calls it. And he says it's very difficult to deal with.
4: Yes, maybe. But the next day, we followed him again. This time, it was different. This time, he went to meet a woman.
5: That's more like it. And did you get any evidence, any photographs? You know, photographs are useful in these cases.
4: Yes, on both occasions, Mr. J.L.B. Matukuni took some photographs of the woman and the house where they met. She came to the front gate to let him drive up to the house.
5: These women are shameless.
4: Yes.
5: But she'll have Mabu to Mille to deal with. I wouldn't like to be in her shoes.
6: That's what Ma Makutsi said. She wouldn't like to be in that other woman's shoes. I smiled, but she didn't see me smiling. I'm able to smile to myself, you see. It's a bit like this. My mouth turns down a tiny bit at the edges, so nobody can tell that I am smiling a lot inside. A big smile inside. And the reason I smiled, you see, was the thought of Mama Kutsi being in somebody else's shoes. She is always going on about shoes, and she spends most of her money on them as far as I can see. There was that blue pair, the very fashionable ones, that she saw when she went shopping with Mara Motswe. Mara Motswe told me that she warned Mama Kutsi about those shoes. She said that they were not suitable shoes for somebody who had traditionally sized feet. And she was right. I saw Mama Kutsi trying to walk in them, and she looked like a donkey that has very sore hoofs. Poor lady. Those shoes didn't last long. Do you know that she talks to her shoes, and they talk back to her? Not many people know that, but I do. I was standing outside the door one day, and I heard Mama Kutsi in the office. Mara Motswe had gone out, and so I wondered who it could be that Mama Kutsi was talking to. It was her shoes. I promise you, it was her shoes, she said.
5: Oh, I don't know what to give Puti for his dinner tonight. I've run out of ideas. My head is empty, empty.
7: You run out of ideas, boss? That's a likely story.
5: But I have. Beef stew, beef again. I need to think of something different.
7: Don't expect any sympathy from us shoes, boss. We shoes used to be cows. Forgotten that? You're on your own, boss.
6: That's what I had. Talking to her shoes. And the shoes answering back. I thought, well, that is a very odd thing, talking to her shoes like that. And the shoes... Did they really talk, or was it Mama Kutsi herself? It must have been Mama Kutsi. I'm sure of that. Or almost sure.
0: The best time of the day, Ma. At the best place. I could sit here all evening. What is it about verandas, Ma? Why are they the best part of the house?
1: Maybe it's because they are half inside and half outside. Hmm. Maybe it's best to be half something and something else. I don't know.
0: That's the thought. Half something. Maybe that's why people like those cars which are half sporty and half sedate.
1: And politicians who say half one thing and half another. Then everybody's happy.
0: But there are always some people who are not happy, Ma Ramotswe. There is always somebody who says that you haven't fixed their car quite right.
1: Mm. Or you haven't solved their case quite correctly. Oh, yes, there are people like that. Your Ma Botumile, for instance. She will never be satisfied. Mind you, it sounds as if you're sorting that one out very nicely. A good, straightforward case from what you tell me. One wife, one husband stealer. That is always very simple. Now, the case I was working on today...
0: Not so simple?
1: No! But I think I know what's been happening. Have you heard of generic medicines?
0: Hmm.
1: No? They are the cheaper versions of expensive drugs. They can be just as strong, but sometimes they are not. Sometimes they are very poor quality. So if a doctor sold a generic drug as if it was the real one, he would make a lot of money. Somebody who had high blood pressure, for example, could think that she was taking a good drug, and then if she ended up in hospital and they found out that the drug was not working, the doctor might feel tempted to change the readings he had recorded on her records. Do you follow me?
0: No.
1: Well, it doesn't matter.
0: But why would a doctor take that risk? Doctors usually have enough money.
1: That's what I intend to find out, Ra. Why? That's the question. I shall be going back to Dr. Luenga tomorrow, and we shall talk about blood pressure, among other things.
8: This is not the way I usually see people, ma. I really can't give you a consultation now, I'm sorry.
1: But it's not a consultation, Dr. Luenga. It's just one question I have, just one.
8: Well, you're obviously very anxious, but please make it quick.
1: No, I'm not really anxious, but I will make it quick. This is my question. How much do you pay for those generic drugs that you sell to your patients as expensive drugs? Is the profit good?
8: I don't know what you are talking about.
1: Oh, don't you? Well, that would make your conduct even worse. If you didn't know what the drugs were, but you do know. You know very well.
8: Please leave my surgery, ma. I have no time for this.
1: I'm sorry, Ra. You must make the time for this. Unless you want me to go straight to the police.
8: The police would never listen to you. What do you know about medicine? The police would never listen to an hysterical patient.
1: But they would listen to Dr. Moffat, don't you think?
8: This has nothing to do with Dr. Moffat.
1: It had nothing to do with him until I went and had my blood pressure checked. And then I asked him to look at the pills. And he identified them.
8: I don't want to talk to you anymore.
1: Not even to tell me why you needed the money? You must have been making a good living. Why did you need more money? Were you having to pay somebody something?
8: You're a cruel woman.
1: Not really. I would be a cruel woman if I didn't give you a chance. I'm giving you a chance now.
8: I'm having to pay somebody. She has been like a leech, sucking away at my blood.
1: Uh-huh. And tell me, would this person be blackmailing you, perhaps?
8: How do you know these things?
1: A very small lady? A lady who gives advice to people, one Auntie Emma?
8: Oh, my Ramotswe. I'm very sorry. I'm not a greedy man, I'm not. But when you have that thing hanging over you, then you have to pay.
1: I understand, Ra.
8: Do you?
1: I do. Otherwise, would I be giving you a chance?
8: Oh.
1: So, how about this, Ra? You immediately stop this business with the generic drugs. You tell all your patients you've been charging too much, that you have made a bad mistake and made them pay too much. You then tell them that over the next year, they can have all their consultations free to make up for that. And I can guarantee you one thing.
8: Mm. What is that?
1: That you won't be hearing from Auntie Imang again. I've already sorted her out.
8: I don't know what to say, Ma. You have made me very happy. I don't know what to say.
1: Then say nothing, Doctor. Least said,
8: soonest mended. You're a very wise woman, Madam Mutswe.
1: With slightly high blood pressure.
8: Ah.
1: But we'll get that down, won't we?
8: I think we will, Madam Mutswe. In fact, it will be my pleasure.
9: Ooh, this is very big house, Mr. J.L.B. Matakoni. This is where Ma Butumili lives?
0: Yes, I have not been here before. I saw this lady at the hotel. That is where I received my instructions. But this is where she told me to come and see her when I telephoned her. She sounded pleased that we had this news for her. Hmm? Most women would be upset if they were about to learn that their husband had a girlfriend. She sounded very pleased. Still rude, but rude pleased.
9: I would not like to be that husband, Ra. I think that he has something coming to him, that man.
0: I think you're right. Well, let's take a deep breath.
10: So,
0: yes.
10: My detectives. Mm-hmm. The senior one who is really a mechanic, and the junior one who is really a... whatever he really is. And you've come to give me your report.
11: Yes, we have, Ma.
10: You told me on the telephone that you had some interesting results. Let's see them then.
11: All in good time.
10: And that good time is now, please. I am a very busy person.
11: And so am I, Ma. There are many people who are busy.
10: All right. Enough general discussion. We'll be on to politics next at this rate. What happened?
11: We followed your husband. We followed him twice. Once he went to see a business acquaintance, then the next time he went to see a lady.
10: Oh, he did it, he? And, who was this so-called lady?
11: I made inquiries and ascertained her name. I have written it down.
10: And?
11: It is... I believe that it is a certain Ma Balaseng. I learned that this was the name of the lady who lived in the house I observed your husband going into.
10: Balaseng? Did you say Balaseng?
11: Yes. If you look at this photograph, you will see her. That is her house. And that person there, whom you cannot see properly because of the tree...
9: That is your husband.
11: Yes. You cannot see him properly because he's covered by these trees over here. But those are his legs.
9: Do you know that lady, Ma?
10: Do I know her? You're asking me, do I know her? Of course I know her. Her husband works with my husband.
11: Oh.
10: And now she's carrying on with my husband. Can you believe that, Ra?
11: As a mechanic, I can't believe anything, Ma.
10: What's a mechanic got to do with it, for heaven's sake? I never thought he would be carrying on with her. She's a very ugly woman, that one. A very ugly woman. Maybe...
11: What is it, Ma?
10: That is my husband coming up the drive. That is his car. Oh, this is very convenient. You will be here. He cannot get away.
11: Perhaps you should discuss this with him privately, Ma.
9: Privately?
11: It's sometimes better to do this.
10: Certainly not. You stay right there, Mr. Omotswe.
11: Matekoni. J.L.B. Matekoni.
10: You stay right there. Oh, look who's here. The man of the house. Well, good afternoon to you, Ra. Mr. Casanova. Mr. Two-Face.
12: What is this? Mr. Who?
10: Well, why are you standing like that, Mr. Matakoni? Seen a ghost?
11: This is not the man, Ma.
10: What man?
11: The man we followed. It is not that man, is it, Mr. Polopezzi?
9: I am 100% certain it is not that man.
10: Then who is it?
9: It is your husband.
10: I know that, you stupid man. I meant, who is the man you followed?
11: We have another photograph. We took one of him in the hotel when he was talking to his friend.
10: Give it here. Give it to me.
12: That is Balaseng himself. That is my colleague. And that is Hotso. See here, man, that is Mr. Hotso he's talking to.
10: Hotso? Balaseng or Hotso? Listen, Mr. Matakoni. Ra, listen. Did you by any chance hear what they were talking about?
11: Everything, or almost everything. But before I tell you, I would like you to apologize to Mr. Polopezzi for calling him stupid.
10: Yes. Oh, I apologize. Sorry, Ra. Hmm. You are not stupid.
11: No.
10: Not stupid at all.
11: Very well. They were talking about mining. He said that he had seen the results of the test drillings and they were very good. He said that the shares would be going up once these results were out.
12: But listen, I know exactly what would happen. Hotsu would buy a lot of shares and watch the price go up. And our shareholders who sold them would be cheated of the profit that should have gone to them. Many of them are our own people, our own employees.
10: I always told you he was no good.
12: Well, now it is being proved. It's insider trading. And I've spent all that extra time at the drilling office working on this big project.
10: Extra time in the evenings?
12: Well, yes. I suspected that something was going on, but could never put my finger on it. Now we know. Mm. But tell me, Ma, why did you get these men to do this thing? Who were they meant to be following in the first place?
11: I think it is time for us to go, Ma Bochumile. Thank you very much. We shall be going now. Come along, Mr. Polopezzi. Time to get back home. I think that Ma Ramotswe will be waiting for us. Hello, Ma.
1: You're back. Mama Kutsi, the men are back from their number one investigation. The case of the bad Mr. Bochumile.
9: Except that he wasn't bad at all.
1: Another suspicious wife with no grounds for her suspicion. So your time was wasted, Mr. JLB Metakuni. Perhaps you've had enough of being a detective now.
11: Well, yes and no. Oh, no and yes. My time was certainly not wasted. Not if you regard the uncovering of a major piece of... What did they call it, Mr. Polopet?
9: Insider trading.
11: Right? Yes, that's it. Insider trading. You know what that is, Ma Makutsi, eh? I assume that they taught you about that at the Botswana Secretarial College.
5: No, not really.
11: Oh, well, Mr. Polopezzi and I know all about it, don't we, Mr. Polopezzi?
9: Yes.
11: It's when you find out some sensitive commercial information and use it for your own gain. And that's what we found out. Mr. Balaseng, who is a colleague of Mr. Bochumile, was seeing Mr. Hotsu and passing on information to him.
1: Uh-huh.
11: We found that out.
1: And they were very pleased and indicated that there would be no difficulty with the fee?
11: They said they were happy to pay very well. Mr. Bochumile will be sending a check.
1: Oh, he will be sending a check. Mm-hmm. The husband is paying for being followed, huh? That is the first, Mama Kutsi. That has never happened before, has it?
5: It is a big first. There is nothing about that in Clovis Anderson. It has never happened before. It is unique.
1: In the history of private detection. Well done, Ra. And you, Mr. Polopet.
5: So, you'll be doing more investigation now, Mr. JLB Matukuni, now that you have a taste for it?
11: I don't think so, Ma. No, I don't think so.
1: But you wanted a change. You asked, Ra.
11: We can change our minds, Ma. And I have decided this. There are things that we are good at, and we should do them. I am a mechanic. That is what I am.
1: Mm-hmm.
11: I am not a detective. I might be able to do detective work, but that is not what I am meant to do. I am meant to be a mechanic, and I am happy with that.
1: That is very wise, Ra. And I shall not try to fix cars.
11: That would be very wise, too.
1: Mr. JLB Metakuni had shown me that he could be a good detective. But I had a nagging doubt that maybe he had achieved the result he did by chance or through some sort of mistake. I still thought that. But I could not work out exactly how it had happened. And as far as the clients were concerned, that rude Ma Bochumile and her long-suffering husband, they seemed to be very pleased with what happened. So everybody was pleased. That was one case dealt with satisfactorily. And the other one that I was still working on, the case of Tini and her dishonest employee at the printing works, well, I went there and I saw the person she suspected of being the thief. And I thought she was right. I know that one should not judge by appearances, except sometimes. And this was one of those times. What a dishonest face. You could see just by looking at him that he was a thief. But I remembered what Ma Potekwani had said.
10: Trust Ma. It is so important. It is important with children and with adults. If you trust somebody, you are speaking to their heart. Right to their heart. We have always followed that policy at the orphan farm. And it always works, Mara Motsui. You try it. You tell that woman to give that man the key of the supplies cupboard.
1: Which I did. And then I waited for trust to work. And a few days later, I received a telephone call from Tini.
13: Well, Mara Motsui, I did exactly what you said I should do. I followed your instructions to the letter.
1: You put your trust in him, Ma? You gave him the key?
13: I said to him, Simon, now here is the key of the supplies cupboard. I am putting you in charge of all the supplies. Everything. And the petty cash too. That is in the box in the cupboard. Here is the key to the box. Two keys. Very important keys.
1: He took the keys, Ma?
13: Yes. And I saw his eyes grow wide. He has very dishonest eyes, Ma. I believe that you saw that yourself when you visited the works.
1: Mm-hmm.
13: Do you remember those shifty eyes of
1: I remember them. And when did this happen? When did you give this man your keys?
13: On Monday. Then on Wednesday, when I came into work, my other employees were waiting for me. They looked very unhappy and they said, Simon has gone. He has stolen all the supplies and the petty cash box is empty. He has taken everything and run away. So that's trust for you, Ma.
1: I am sorry that I give you this advice, Tini. You will blame me for what has happened.
13: I am not angry with you, Ma. You did what you said you would do. You provided me with proof. So I shall be very happy to pay your bill. Just send it to me. You can trust me to pay.
1: So you see, Mama Kutsi, trust does not always work.
10: That is very funny. It just goes to show that old Ma Potekwani does not know what she is talking about. I always thought that.
1: But you would never dare say that to Ma Potekwani's face.
10: Oh, no, Ma, I would not.
1: Ma Potekwani's advice sounded good, though.
10: Yes, Ma, it did sound good.
1: But maybe trust has to be accompanied by some realism about human nature.
10: Yes, human nature. We have seen a lot of that recently.
1: There was Ma Sau, who threatened to make sure Poppy lost her job for being honest about the taking of government food.
10: And we made sure that Poppy kept her job. Mm. That was a very good outcome.
1: And then we have seen that blackmailer, Auntie Emang, who made many people unhappy.
10: Yes. But now she has retired to her kettle post. Oh, and Ma, we also dealt with that doctor who wasn't really dishonest, but who had been forced to become so because of Auntie Emang and her blackmailing. Mm. Did you ask him what she was blackmailing him about?
1: No, I don't think you should in such a case. People are sometimes ashamed of all sorts of quite little things in their lives, and one should leave those things where they lie. The important thing is what you do right now and what you are going to do in the future. So I think that everything was more or less sorted out. I was happy. Mr. JLB Metekoni was happy. Mama Kutsi was happy because she had resigned, bought a new pair of shoes, and had the satisfaction of seeing Ma Potekwani proved wrong. So, in those circumstances, what was there to do but to brew a pot of tea? Red bush tea for me and ordinary tea for Mama Kutsi. And then to sit down and drink it. And then, a little bit later, to still be drinking tea when Mr. JLB Metekoni came in, wiping his hands on a piece of cloth and smiling.
0: That was a tricky repair, Mara Motsui. Mm. A very complicated gearbox. Very complicated all round.
11: But now I fix it at last, and that engine will run very sweetly.
1: Just like life, I think, Mr. JLB Metakuni. Don't you agree?

The number one ladies detective agency was written and dramatized by Alexander McCall Smith. Mara Motswe was played by Claire Benedict, Mama Kutsi by Nadine Marshall, and Mr. JLB Matakone by Ben Onwukwe. Ma Potokwani was played by Janice Akwa, Boitello by Ajua Ando, Violet Sepoto by Anna Bengo, Ma Buchumili by Noma Dumezwini, Dr. Moffat by William Gaminara, Dr. Luenga by Chuck Awuji, Mr. Polopetsi by Patterson Joseph, Tini by Naomi Taylor, and Mr. Buchumili by Ben Thomas. The director was Gaynor McFarlane.

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9: Calling all detectives. Many people try to get money that isn't coming to them. But I once had a case of a man who tried to refuse $1 million. That is the situation on this page from my casebook, the casebook of Jerry Browning, private detective. It doesn't take a private detective like me, Jerry Browning, to realize that nobody ever gets anything for nothing. I pushed my way through the crowd of reporters camped outside Timothy O'Toole's apartment door.
10: Hey, Jerry, what are you doing here? Gonna be Timothy's bodyguard now that he's worth $1 million?
9: I shrugged, didn't answer, because I had no answer. I knocked 3 times as prearranged.
10: Oh, it's you, Jerry. Okay, come on in.
9: Timothy O'Toole's apartment was a 3-room cold water flat on Willow Street, in which he lived with his wife and 2 kids. Until yesterday, Timothy had been an employee of the sanitation department, a garbage collector. Today, he was a millionaire, or so the papers claimed.
10: Oh, boy, am I glad to see you, Jerry. Sit down. Hey, Agnes, bring me friend Jerry Browning a chair.
9: I smiled at Timothy's scared-looking, plain little wife. Thanks, Mrs. O'Toole. Now, Timothy, what's this all about? Did your great-uncle in San Diego really leave you $1 million? Timothy didn't answer at once. Finally,
10: Jerry, the money's really been left me. Except... I never had a great-uncle or any other kind of relative in San Diego or any place else. Jerry, they gave $1 million to the wrong man.
9: The garbage collector was willed $1 million and admitted to me that he had no right to the inheritance. Now, wait a second, Timothy. A great-uncle is kind of a distant relative.
10: Not that distant, Jerry. My father and mother had no brothers or sisters. I have kids. They have other kids for me to be a great-uncle to.
9: Timothy, I lost you halfway through, but I get the general idea. Just what is it you want me to do?
10: Jerry, if it's a mistake, I don't want the money. But if I did have some relative I never heard about, I'd like for you to find that out.
9: I grinned at him. Okay, Timothy, you're an honest man. I'll go to work on it right away. At the legal offices of Jenkins, Rafferty, Greystock, and McComb, the senior partner told me,
11: "The inheritance is from Patrick McCarran, Mr. O'Toole's great-uncle on the maternal side, and it's fully in order. In fact, this is Mr. George Quentin, the late Mr. McCarran's general manager."
9: I shook hands with Quentin, who was big, bluff, and heavily tanned.
10: "Glad to meet you, Mr. Browning. I worked 18 years for old McCarran. Heard him mention a great-nephew many times, always meant to look him up. And no surprise, left all his money to him. Had no other relative."
9: "That's fine, Mr. Quentin. But how can you be sure Timothy O'Toole is the great-nephew?" Quentin shrugged.
10: "That's lawyer work. Name is right. O'Toole comes from the right town. He's the right age. Lives on Willow Street. Has the right father's and mother's name. That's good enough for me. But of course, I'm no lawyer."
9: We kicked around some more, but it was plain that both Quentin and the lawyer were satisfied that they had the right legatee. The law firm was reputable. The million was real. So... okay, gentlemen, I guess Timothy O'Toole is just a lucky man. reported back to Timothy, refused a fee since I hadn't done any real work, congratulated him on his good fortune, warned him not to let anybody swindle him out of his money. It was all I could do without a full-scale investigation, and by now Timothy obviously was beginning to enjoy his wealth. That's all there was to it. Except that about 6 months later, another case took me to California. I finished my job days ahead of schedule, decided to spend some time driving down the coast, enjoying the scenery. That's how I happened to be in a small town north of San Diego, where I picked up the news that a millionaire had recently purchased a mansion. His name was Timothy O'Toole. Remember me?
10: Sure I remember. You're Jerry Browning. What do you want?
9: Timothy, that's no way to talk to an old friend. Aren't you going to ask me in?
10: Well, we've got some fancy friends visiting, and nice seeing you, Jerry. If you're passing by some other time, drop in.
9: How do you like that? Snubbed by a guy who used to be grateful for a cup of coffee on a cold morning. I turned to leave, and as I did, caught a glimpse of a face at a window. The face of plain little Mrs. O'Toole, as plain as ever, and white with fright. I saw her only for an instant, but that was enough. Instead of heading back home, I went to San Diego. In San Diego, everybody knew about Patrick McCarran. He'd started with a lunch counter, expanded over the years to one of the largest chains of drive-in restaurants in the state. His death had been abrupt, a heart attack brought on by acute indigestion. The assistant district attorney wasn't happy with me.
0: Mr. Browning, you can't expect us to exhume a body on suspicion such as you've recounted. Mr. O'Toole and his general manager, Quentin, will fight such a request, and, well, frankly, I can't say I'd blame him.
9: Look, sir, I have every reason to believe Mr. McCarran was murdered. Poisoned is my guess.
0: But why? Who had anything to gain? Except O'Toole, who was over 2,000 miles away at the time. No, Mr. Browning, I can't do anything for you. Until and unless you come here with concrete evidence.
9: I spent the next day watching the O'Toole mansion. Quentin went in and out several times, but neither O'Toole nor his wife ventured outside the grounds. What were they afraid of? They had the money. Nobody could take it away from them. Or could it be taken away? I went back to San Diego, registered at a hotel, and then made some phone calls home. All I wanted to find out was, did George Quentin ever have an opportunity to meet Timothy O'Toole before McCarran had died? I got the answer fast. Quentin had been on a visit to our city the year before McCarran died, spent 2 weeks there, then returned to California. Maybe you don't think that's very concrete evidence, but it was enough to get McCarran's body exhumed.
0: Gentlemen, this body has enough poison in it to have killed 6 men.
9: Okay, let's get a warrant for Quentin's arrest. Quentin never did confess, but we convicted him just the same, through the testimony of Timothy O'Toole and his wife. It was a careful, clever murder. Quentin knew that if he made himself legatee of McCarran's will, there'd be suspicion and investigation. So he picked a legatee carefully, somebody 2,000 miles away, a poor, humble guy with approximately the right type of family background, a man who'd love wealth once he became a little accustomed to it, a man who could be controlled thereafter by hinting what the man already knew, that he had no real right to the inheritance. Well, Timothy's back with the sanitation department, but he's a department head now, as befits a man who was once a millionaire. Like I said, you can bet a million that easy money is generally the toughest kind to keep. Listen next time to Calling All Detectives, Mystery Drama, Mystery Quiz, and a chance for you to match wits with yours truly, Jerry Browning, Private Detective.
12: Hold it. 15 seconds from now, you'll see the picture he just took. See? With a Polaroid land camera, you get bright, sharp pictures in 15 seconds. Snap, pull, peel. It's that easy. Is there any better way to get pictures of the family?
13: You know, some marmalades get some of their tang from added flavoring. While while Robertson's Golden Shred gets all of its tang from Seville oranges. What would you rather have for breakfast?
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17: I came across Mr. Kipling in the meadow by the church. If I painted that spire once, he said, I painted it a dozen times. He offered me an apple pie. An artist needs inspiration, he explained. Golden shortcrust pastry, delicious apple filling, and just the right amount of sugar sprinkled on top. But then, when it comes to the little details, Mr. Kipling does have an exceedingly good eye.
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19: Crime does not pay.
20: Look at him shine and glitter, Art. Look at him shine.
21: That's a 50 grand glitter, baby. Ice. $50,000 worth of ice.
20: Gee, how I'd love to wear them, Art. Wouldn't they look gorgeous around my neck?
21: Like a rope, kid. You'd hang us both for sure if you ever wore those diamonds.
19: In the interest of good citizenship and law enforcement, we present Crime Does Not Pay, based on the famous Metro-Goldwyn-Mayer series of short subjects. In just a moment, you will hear What's in a Name, starring Helen Craig.

0: Now, Crime Does Not Pay, starring Helen Craig as Sophie Tarwell, alias Jane Costello, in What's in a Name? There is much truth in the old adage, no honor among thieves. There are only two successful methods of keeping thieves from falling out. One is a mutual interest in common gain. The other is force, the obey or die rule of organized crime. Sophie Tarwell and Art Sewell stayed together over the years because of common gain. These two had a method all their own. Sophie was the front with women, Art with the men. Their operation usually began as did the morning Sophie arrived at a very swank Florida hotel and said to the desk clerk,
1: "May I register, please?"
2: "Oh, of course, miss, of course. Right here. And what kind of accommodations did you wish?"
1: "A small suite. Do you have one available?"
2: We have a very nice parlor, bedroom, and bath on the east wing."
1: "On the ocean?"
2: Yes, ma'am."
1: "Here's your registration card."
2: "Thank you. Why, this is most extraordinary. We have a Jane Costello with us already. The famous stage star."
1: "Well, that is interesting."
2: "Yes."
1: "I've heard of her, of course, but we've never met." "Well, at last the paths of the namesakes cross."
2: "It is strange, isn't it? And no relation?"
1: "No, none whatsoever."
2: "Well, I hope you do meet one day. And here, front please, front."
3: "I want the manager. Is this the manager's office?"
4: "This is Martin Coswell speaking."
3: "Mr. Coswell, something must be done about this at once. I'm not getting my mail, and that other Jane Costello is. Now, there must be some way of sorting the mail so that I won't read another woman's letters, nor she mine."
4: "Yes, we've noticed your previous complaints, Miss Costello, and mentioned the matter to the other Miss Costello. We're doing our best. Please be kind enough to give us a little more time."

0: I wish to see Mr. Carswell at once.
1: Yes, Miss Costello, of course, at once.
0: Miss Costello, at very long last.
2: Yes, I'm Jane Costello.
0: And so am I. Really, it's an honor to meet you, finally.
2: Thank you, Miss Costello.
0: Thank you, Miss Costello.
2: One has the oddest sensation of talking to oneself. Don't you feel that way?
0: No. I have only the name. You have the great talent, Miss Costello.
2: Thank you again, my dear. Really, you know, we'll have to do something about the mail.
0: Well, now that we've met, perhaps we ought to have breakfast together and open all the mail addressed to Jane Costello, side by side.
2: Except, of course, those letters with return addresses we recognize.
0: Exactly.
3: Ah, I see you ladies have met.
2: Yes, we have. And solved the whole muddle, Mr. Carswell.
3: Well, excellent, excellent. Leave it to the ladies, I always say.
2: Do you? Perhaps at the rate you're going, Mr. Carswell, you'd like us to run the hotel for you, too.

0: Jane, I think this has been one of the best months of my life.
1: The weather certainly has been pleasant.
0: The weather's always pleasant in Florida this time of the year. But it's finding a friend I'm talking about.
1: Thank you, Jane. You know, my dear, I've been on the stage a good many years. I've played in almost every city in the English-speaking world. But there are still very few people I can really call my friends.
0: Oh, I don't believe that. Well, I'm glad, Jane, that a coincidence of names helped us both find friends.
1: Am I wrong, darling, or do I detect a note of, well, farewell in your voice?
0: There is a little.
1: You're not leaving already. Why, it's only a month.
0: I know, Jane. A wonderful month.
1: Is it cash, darling? Because if it is,
0: I... Nothing like that. In fact, I'm not even giving up my suite. I'll be back. But I hate to leave here, even for only a week or two.
1: Where are you going?
0: Well, that's just it. I'm not sure.
1: You sound so strange, dear.
0: Well, Jane, it's difficult to explain. My first stop is home. But, well, my sister isn't well, and she needs a dry climate, it seems. So I think I'll probably have to find a place in Arizona for her, and then take her there.
1: Oh, you poor dear.
0: Oh, I don't really need sympathy, Jane. And anyway, I'll be back in 3 or 4 weeks. I'll miss you. And our breakfasts. I really will.
1: And are you? You're certain there's nothing I can do?
0: Well, there is the question of mail.
1: Shall I forward it home?
0: Oh, no, I won't be there long enough. But if you just accept anything that comes for me and hold it until I get back.
1: What a question. I'd be glad to, darling. I'm sure the management will see to it that I get all your letters anyway.
0: Mr. Major.
2: Georges Mercier, madame. À votre service.
0: Mr. Major, I'm looking for something really nice in the way of a necklace. You'll understand, I'm sure, the new evening gowns. One feels so, so bare without a fine necklace.
2: Of course, madame. Now, madame has some limit, perhaps.
0: Limit? Oh, you mean the price. None whatsoever, Mr. Métier. When the day comes that Jane Costello sees a...
2: Madame Costello, I am desolate not to recognize the great star at once. 1,000 apologies. How can I serve you?
0: I'll trust you, Mr. Métier. Let me see what you think is right for me.
2: One moment, let me think. Aha, yes, yes, but of course. Jacques, tray 12 from the small safe at once. Vite, vite.
0: Something really special, Mr. Métier?
2: You will see, you will see. A cascade of beauty that will take life from your beauty, madame. A piece made for a queen, made undoubtedly for you.
0: Mr. Métier, you outdo yourself.
2: Merci, Jacques, merci. Now, if madame will feast her eyes on this...
0: So beautiful, it takes my breath away.
2: Madame is most gracious. This I have designed myself.
0: And the price, Mr. Métier?
2: So that I may say my work is graced by Madame's beauty, $50,000, Madame.
0: That is a fortune.
2: Set in platinum, each stone emerald cut, the central pendant a flawless jewel, a perfect rose diamond of 20 carats.
0: You tempt me, Mr. Métier. You really do.
2: Madame will take it?
0: $50,000. Yes, I'll take it.
2: And madame wishes it delivered?
0: To my hotel, the Esplanade. If you'll just send it over.
2: Well, madame will forgive me, but it is most necessary that I call the hotel on the telephone.
0: Well, you know me, Mr. Métier. Why?
2: The formality required by the insurance company, madame, in these distressing times, so many impostors.
0: Do you think that I'm an impostor, Mr. Métier?
2: But of course not, madame. Never. However, a record of such a telephone call, there must be for the insurance. If madame will forgive, I will call right here. Madame will see it is but a formality.
0: Well, very well. If you must, you must.
2: 1,000 thanks, madame, for understanding.
3: Hotel Esplanade.
2: Office of the manager, if you please.
3: Thank you. I will ring the manager.
4: Martin Coswell speaking.
2: Ah, Monsieur Coswell, Georges Mercier here.
4: Oh, yes, Mertier the jeweler. Now, how are you?
2: In excellent health. And you?
4: Perfect. Now, what can I do for you, Mertier?
2: Well, here in my establishment is Madame Jane Costello. This, of course, is a formality, but Madame wishes a necklace delivered to her at your hotel. She is registered?
4: Of course.
2: But of course. And your safe is a satisfactory repository for gems such as this?
4: Safe is the Bank of England.
2: Thank you, Mr. Coswell. Thank you very much. Good day.
4: Glad to be of service. Goodbye.
2: All is well, of course, madame, as we knew it would be. Our messenger will deliver the necklace before the day is over.
1: Roswell. I demand to know the meaning of this immediately.
5: Of what, Miss Costello? Is something wrong?
1: Wrong. Is anything right?
5: Now, please sit down, Miss Costello.
1: Sit down? When Mertier's is threatening to sue me for $50,000, unless I produce a necklace they insist they sold me.
5: I don't quite follow.
1: $50,000? Where would I get $50,000 for something to wear around my neck? It's preposterous.
5: If you would start at the beginning, Miss Costello, I'd be most happy to help if I can.
1: Oh, yes. Yes, well, perhaps you don't know. Now then, listen. 2 weeks ago, I signed for a package addressed in my name. A package from Mertier's. I ordered nothing, much less a $50,000 diamond necklace.
5: I remember now. George Mertier did call me something about your being registered here and was my safe a secure depository.
1: Apparently not me, Mr. Coswell. My so-called namesake.
5: She ordered the...
1: The necklace, exactly. I was taking her mail and packages while she went off to Arizona. Oh, something about a sister. 2 days after the package was delivered, she blew in. Told me she'd come for a mail. I gave her the mail and her package from Mertier's. And I haven't seen or heard from her since. And Mertier's has my signature on the receipt and are demanding payment.
5: This is quite serious, Miss Costello. I wonder if you realize how serious.
1: Are you telling me this is not a mistake of some sort, Mr. Coswell?
5: It's no mistake, Miss Costello. It's one of the smoothest, slickest swindles ever perpetrated.
1: That woman, with my name, a thief?
5: Yes, Miss Costello. I'm sure she took your name only for the obvious purpose. And I'm equally sure this is a matter strictly for the police.
6: In just a moment, Crime Does Not Pay will continue with What's in a Name?

0: Now we continue with Crime Does Not Pay, starring Helen Craig as Sophie Tarwell, alias Jane Costello, in What's in a Name? Just a few miles geographically, but 1,000 miles socially from the Hotel Esplanade was a rooming house like 100,000 others across the country. Shabby, shoddy, and anonymous. Second floor rear looked out on the usual littered yard with its crisscross of wash lines. But the occupants of that room were not interested in the view. At the moment, Sophie Tarwell, alias Jane Costello, was interested in the man with her and...
1: Money. A lot at once. I want to bury my arms in the long green right up to the elbows.
2: Want to run through it in your bare feet, baby?
1: Yeah, that too. All my life it's been pennies and nickels, Art. When the rent was paid, it was worry over the...

0: Run through it in your bare feet, baby.
1: Yeah, that too. All my life it's been pennies and nickels, Art. When the rent was paid, it was worry over the groceries. When the grocer was paid, it was worry over the rent. Never enough money. I couldn't even finish commercial high school, Art. Did I ever tell you that? I couldn't learn shorthand and typing and get a decent job. I had to go into a mill because my father couldn't work and my older brother wouldn't.
0: And then you met me, Sophie. We ain't done so bad, huh?
1: 2 weeks now, Art. Haven't we waited long enough?
0: Could be. Matter of fact, I got a date with Fence Palmer today.
1: Oh, can I go with you?
0: Not on your life, baby. You're hotter than a pistol this minute. They saw you. Nobody knows me.
1: Art, let me look at him once more.
0: Sure, baby, sure. Here. Yeah, I love the way they pack this stuff. On black velvet, huh?
1: Look at them shine and glitter, Art. Look at them shine.
0: That's a 50 grand glitter, baby. Ice, $50,000 worth of ice.
1: Gee, how I'd love to wear them, Art. Couldn't they look gorgeous around my neck?
0: Like a rope, kid. You'd hang us both for sure if you ever wore them diamonds. There they are, Palmer. How do you like them?
2: Very pretty.
0: Pretty, is that all?
2: Yeah. I should get excited over diamonds.
0: Rose cut, the fella told Sophie himself.
2: Today the demand is square cut.
0: Well, so what? You can't sell it like that. You gotta break it up anyhow.
2: Just what I was thinking, Art.
0: All right, all right. How much?
2: Now or after I sell them?
0: Both, both.
2: 5 G's down, 20 more after I sell them.
0: Why, you're nuts. That piece of stuff is worth 50 G's at least. That's what the fella told
2: Sophie himself. Yeah, I know.
0: That's what it was insured for, too.
2: When the insurance company is in it, you can't never get more than half price. Maybe less.
0: Give me the stuff. I don't let you have it for no 25.
2: Put it down, Art. I got a phone. I could get a reward from the insurance company. About 10 G's, maybe. Without doing nothing but making a call.
0: Try it and see how long you live.
2: You ain't no big shot yet, Art. Not until you get the 25 G's. So don't talk about putting anybody away. Any more talk like that, I cut the price. Understand?
0: Okay, okay. I get it. 25 G's. Sophie will be sore as a boil. She thinks she's going to have all of that to spend herself. Half ain't going to set so well with her.
2: What's the matter? You scared of the dame?
0: Me scared? What for?
2: Dames is tricky sometimes, especially when they get only half of what they expect.
0: Well, not Sophie. But she'll sure raise the roof.
2: You want the 5 now?
0: Natch. She sure will raise the roof.
2: In what book it says you got to give her anything? Here's your 5 G's, Connor. I don't want to gyp nobody.
0: What do you mean, gotta give her anything?
2: Get smart, boy. You ever showing this deal yourself?
0: Planned it, that's all.
2: Okay. Ever use a telephone, son? Ever use a telephone?
1: How much did you get?
0: 5 grand, a star.
1: Let me see it. $5,000. In one place at one time.
0: Looks big, Sophie?
1: Awful big.
0: Wait till you see the other 20. Of course, we gotta wait for that until,
1: Only 20 more?
0: Yeah. Oh, we'll get it after Palmer breaks up the necklace and sells the stones.
1: You complete stupid idiot. 25,000?
0: Look, Sophie, that's all he'd give. He said he'd turn us in for the reward if I didn't leave it with him.
1: You and your honest fence. Me, I take the risk. I go and play high society and stick my neck out. And you sell me right down the river. 25 grand.
0: Well, no fence ever gives more than half the value.
1: Not to jerks like you, they don't.
0: I don't have to take this, Sophie, so shut up.
1: I will not. I stuck with you through all the penny ante jobs. Finally, we pull up a big one. But good. What happens? You dump it down the sewer, straight into the ash can.
0: Shut up, I said. Keep your tongue in your face.
1: Don't you dare talk to me like that.
0: I'll talk to you any way I please.
1: Where are you going? Answer me.
0: I'm going out. And you'll be real lucky if I ever come back.

0: I'm not that crazy.
1: Hello. Hello. Well, what do you know about that? A break for a change. A nice little break.
2: Art, you came back. Who are you?
1: Police, ma'am. What's your name?
2: I haven't done anything.
1: No, of course not. What's your name?
2: Sophie Tarwell. I haven't done anything.
1: Well, then, Miss Tarwell, I'm sure you won't mind taking a little ride with me and answering a few questions. Look, Sophie, I don't like this any more than you do.
2: Yeah, sure. That's what my father used to say before he wailed the tar out of me.
1: I mean it. I got a home to go to.
2: Lucky you.
1: Shut up. Don't interrupt me. Now, you're going to tell me, Sophie, all about the Merche robbery. How you hijacked the necklace, where it went, who has it now.
2: I'd be very glad to assist the police if I could. They're always such gentlemen. Only it happens I don't have the least idea what you're talking about.
1: You've been identified, Sophie. While you've been sitting here in the squad room with me, you've been observed and positively identified as the woman who registered as the second Jane Costello.
2: I don't believe it. Anyhow, an identification like that would never stand up in court. I want a lawyer. I won't talk until I see a lawyer.
1: We can hold you 24 hours, Sophie, without a lawyer. And we will. You see that little window up there?
2: So what?
1: You've been viewed and identified through that little window.
2: Prove it.
1: I will. All right, send one of them in. Oh, Mr. Carswell. Thank you for helping us.
3: Lieutenant, I made the identification. Is this absolutely necessary?
1: I'm afraid so. Miss Tarwell here is rather stubborn. It seems she needs convincing.
2: Who's this guy?
3: You know me, Miss Tarwell. I was present when you met the real Jane Costello. I saw you in our hotel daily in your masquerade. The circumstances were sufficiently extraordinary that I would remember you a long, long time.
2: How much is the insurance company paying you to say that?
3: Not one penny. Nothing will be paid anyone unless the necklace is recovered.
2: You're wasting your time. Go on back to your bellhops and your potted ponds. I never saw you in my life.
1: Thank you, Mr. Carswell. Will you send in the next witness, please?
3: Yes, naturally.
2: It is a parade. Where's the brass band?
1: You're a fool, Sophie. Come clean and I'll give you a break.
2: No cop ever gave anybody a break.
4: Lieutenant, I simply do not wish to have to face this woman.
1: Here she is, Mr. Merchair. You know her, don't you?
4: It is impossible that ever I will forget. So charming, so handsome, and a common thief.
2: Say that, Frenchie. Nobody's proved anything. Call me names and I'll sue you for slander.
4: Heaven forbid. I may go, please, Lieutenant.
1: All right, Merchant. Send in the next one, will you, please?
4: Merci, Lieutenant. I'm happy if I have been of service.
2: Who's next, Lieutenant? The King of England?
1: Oh, cut it out, Sophie. You'll never beat this rap, and you know it by now.
5: What seems to be the trouble, Lieutenant? This woman is bright enough to know she's caught.
1: It gets me, Miss Costello. Unless she thinks she's got a chance.
2: I've got every chance.
5: You know you haven't. It's in your eyes.
2: Never mind what's in my eyes.
5: May I, Lieutenant?
1: Help yourself, ma'am.
5: You're a fool, Sophie. No man is worth 10 to 20 years of a woman's life in prison.
2: This isn't a play. Stop dramatizing it, Miss Costello.
5: Afraid, my dear, if it were a play, the critics would pan it. It's no longer fashionable on Broadway for a woman to protect her man. Nor in real life when the man isn't worth it.
2: Think you're pretty bright, don't you?
5: No. Not very. But I'm sure you're not a fool, Sophie. No woman who was a fool could carry off the performance you gave in my suite every morning for a month. I don't make friends with fools, Sophie.
2: Leave me alone, will you? I made my bed, I'll lie in it. Alone.
5: But why, Sophie? For the man who turned you in?
2: Nobody turned me in. Nobody.
5: Why don't you tell her, Lieutenant?
1: We picked you up on a tip, Sophie. A telephone call from a pay station. From a man.
2: No. No. You're making it up. You're trying to get me to say things I won't say. I won't. I won't.
1: It's the truth. Who knew where you were? Who knew you were second floor rear 17 and a half South Jackson Boulevard?
2: No. No, he didn't. He didn't.
5: But he did. You know he did. Your heart says no, Sophie, but your brains say yes. Who is he, Sophie? Where's the necklace?
2: His name is Art Sewell. We've been together for years. I know every job he's ever pulled. I don't know where he is. But you'll find him now. I know that.
5: And the necklace, Sophie?
2: A fence. Palmer. The lieutenant will know where to find him. Art took it to him today. They couldn't have broken it up yet.
5: All right, Lieutenant.
1: A woman with a woman, Miss Costello.
2: It's so beautiful. Stones are like fire and ice. I should have worn it once anyway. Like fire and ice, made for a queen. They mustn't break it up. They mustn't. Stop them, Lieutenant. Don't let them spoil it. Please don't let them spoil it. It's too beautiful. Like fire and ice. Like fire and ice.
0: Crime does not pay. Ellen Craig, who starred as Sophie Tarwell in What's in a Name, will be back with you in just a moment.

0: Lastly, Lieutenant Turner speaking.
1: You want something on a Costello Mercier necklace?
0: Do we want... Hold the phone a minute.
1: Nah, you can't trace me. This is a paid telephone. You want the tip?
0: Who is this?
1: My name is Rockefeller. I buy diamonds all the time.
0: Yeah, all right, Mr. Rockefeller. Spill it.
1: The dame what did the job. She is second floor rear at 17 1/2 South Jackson Boulevard.
0: She got the rocks?
1: Are you nuts?

0: Now, here in person is Helen Craig.
1: I think it's pretty clear that Sophie Tarwell was one of those unfortunate people who feel that they have the right to use their wits in any way they can. She wasn't born a criminal. She was made one by lack of training and opportunity to use her talents. When we, people like you and me, have seen to it that everyone receives training and opportunities within his or her ability, crimes like Sophie's will disappear. That will happen because, truthfully, the wrong way of life is always the hard way in the end. Inevitably, one way or another, the offender learns, as Sophie and Art did, that crime does not pay.
0: Thank you, Helen Craig. 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The events, characters, and names used in the story you've just heard are fictitious. Any similarity is purely coincidental.

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7: Once upon a time there was an engineer.
8: Choo-choo Charlie was his name, we hear.
7: He had an engine and he sure had fun. 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
9: Charlie says, well, my good and plenty. Charlie says, really rings the bell. Charlie says, love my good and plenty. Don't know any other candy that I love so well.
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8: Choo-choo Charlie was his name, we hear.
7: He had an engine and he sure had fun. 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
9: Charlie!

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0: Hey, watch it, sailor. That's the second time in three blocks the car's almost run you down. What's the matter with you?
1: Shannon's place. The Hotel Nifty, rooms 350.
0: What?
1: No, I don't like it.
0: You don't like what?
1: Slogan for a new stationery. The Hotel Nifty, rooms 350.
0: Well, what's the matter with it? It tells the story. It says that Shannon's place is a classy hotel and the rates are reasonable.
1: Yeah, I know, but I...
0: But what?
1: Now listen to this slogan. Shannon's place. Rest in Havana in your private cabana.
0: Who's got cabanas?
1: Well, it makes it a problem, doesn't it?
0: It's too late anyhow. Sanchez has already printed the stationery.
1: My name's on the letterhead, isn't it?
0: Right under running hot and cold water.
1: That's nice.
0: Hey. Hey, look. Sanchez's shop is dark.
1: Well, he just called you 15 minutes ago, didn't he?
0: Yeah, he said come right over. The stationery was ready. Come on, sailor. Sanchez! Sanchez, it's Slate Shannon.
1: Try the door, Slate.
0: It's open. Sanchez! Sanchez! Hey, something's wrong, sailor. Strike a match.
1: Something really is wrong. Look at the place.
0: Yeah, torn apart like...
1: Slate, there's someone here.
0: I'd never have known. I got him, sailor.
1: Hold him, I'll hit him. Slate, where are you going? Slate.
0: Say, what did you hit me with, sailor?
1: I don't know. I picked something up. Feels like a monkey wrench. I'm sorry. I guess my aim was bad. Hey, what's all this about?
0: Who knows? Maybe somebody else doesn't like our slogan.

0: We'll stop here first, Harry, at my place.
1: That'll be nice.
0: Only to heal the bruises the man gave you in the printing shop. Then you're going home. Here's my key. Open the door.
1: After you, my dear.
0: You've got a cut under your eye. There's collodion in the bathroom. I'll get it.
1: I reckon Sanchez's joint exhausted me. Collodion just won't help the tired feeling I got.
0: What'd you do with Sanchez?
1: Beat him up, whispered a word of advice in his ear, threw him in a private gutter where I can find him again.
0: That'll make him understand us?
1: Sure it will, baby. It's the only way to talk to these people. Sanchez just didn't know what we've got going for us. Fake American passports. A man in my position could get fat selling things like that. There's such a hunger for him.
0: But we need Sanchez. Will he keep engraving them for us after what you've done to him?
1: Now that he's figured out what he was doing, he'll put his heart and soul into it because I asked him. Poor little man. He should never have tried to use his brain. Never said he was going to report us to the authorities.
0: And to the consulate. Have they ever questioned you about the things you do on the salary they pay you?
1: I told him I was tutoring a Cuban lady in English. The boys at the consulate understand things like that.
0: What about those people who walked in on you?
1: Shannon, the Havana character?
0: Yeah, it worries me.
1: Leave him to me, Ginny. Leave everything to me. Have I ever failed our great love? Have I?

0: mine, Mr. Shannon.
1: That's enough, King. Hold still, Slate.
2: Ouch. Hey, that hurts.
1: And then cry on my shoulder. See? I know all the cures.
2: I appreciate it. It's not every day a man gets the opportunity to get banged with a monkey wrench. I've looked up the records.
1: There, there. That looks better. You can hardly notice, can you, King? The bump doesn't show a bit.
0: From this angle, Mr. Slate looks like a man wearing small top hat.
1: Stand over here where I am. He looks like a man wearing two small top hats. I'll get it.
3: I wish to see Mr. Shannon, please.
1: Who are you?
3: Oh, that is him in the chair. Please step aside.
1: Hey, you can't barge in here.
3: Mr. Shannon?
2: Yeah, what do you want, Buster?
3: I am Juan Sanchez. I have heard that you were at my brother's place of business, the business being that of printing. It is so, see?
2: It is so, see? That's the way you want it.
3: Having not found my brother Carlos, you called Senora Sanchez, the wife of my brother, informed her so that my brother was not at his shop, that the shop was ruined, that you were thrown here and there and hit heavily, see?
2: That's a fair version of it. What's on your mind?
3: On my mind is this. I know where is my brother. I will take care of the affairs of the family of Sanchez. And as I have heard a tourist say, you will keep your fat head out of my business. I will say goodbye to you. Goodbye.
1: Close your mouth, Slate.
2: Keep my fat head out of his business.
0: That's what he said, Mr. Shannon.
2: I don't care whose brother he is.
1: I know. You're going to find out what happened to Sanchez.
2: I like Sanchez. I've done business with him for years. He's in trouble. He needs help.
1: Rubs off on you, doesn't it? People's troubles.
3: No! No, no, no! No, please!
2: Hey, what goes on?
3: Please, no!
2: Come on. There he is on the patio. Well, he's not going to take care of his brother's problems anymore. Juan is dead.
1: Like I said, it rubs off on you, doesn't it?
2: Yeah. Starts in the printing shop and it continues on my patio. Call the cops, sailor. I'm going to find out what makes that shop print obituaries.
4: The rotary press goes in that corner, boys. Be careful with it. This is very delicate equipment, very expensive. When you're through with that, boys, I want you to... Are you one of the workmen? Will you please...
2: No, I'm not a workman, but I could do some work for you.
4: Well, that could please me.
2: I'll make a note of that, Miss... What name do I put down?
4: Jenny Sloan.
2: I'm Slate Shannon.
4: I've heard of Slate Shannon. This is a red-letter day for me. I sell a big order, and I meet Slate Shannon.
2: A girl like you sells printing equipment? There must be people who want to take you away from all this.
4: There are. They do. But maybe you can make a better offer?
2: Yeah. But first, I've got to find Sanchez.
4: Why must that come first?
2: His brother was shot down, killed in my hotel. I figure things like that has a priority.
4: It does, doesn't it? And you'd rather tell Sanchez his brother was killed than... You don't know it's late, but you just made me an offer. I like it.
2: We could tell him together. Where is he?
4: He called my office from his home, ordered all this, asked me to install it for him, because he was too sick to manage for himself.
2: From his home, huh?
4: Mm-hmm. So you'll understand I'm needed here. I couldn't go with you.
2: The things I understand, Ginny. Just you wait. Is there a phone here?
4: There on the wall. Need change?
2: Thanks, I've got it. Hello, King. Put Sailor on. Hello, tell her she can wash out my socks later. Put her on the phone. You good with socks, Jenny? Sailor has a... Oh, Sailor? Meet me down the corner from Sanchez's house. Yeah, right away. Well, I'll tell you why later. Uh-huh. Oh, and Sailor, don't forget to put my Argyles on the stretcher. Yeah, I know. I haven't got any Argyles, but I can dream, can't I?
4: Sailor, hmm? That'd be Miss Duval. Chalk up another red letter for me.
2: Tell me something, Jenny.
4: If I don't have to shout.
2: I'll lean close. Better? Better. How come Sanchez, a poor man, a sick man, can afford to buy all this equipment from you? What does he need it for?
4: You'll ask him when you see him, Slate. Then come and tell me. 16 Avenida del Presidente. I want to know, too.
2: I'll do that, Ginny. Real soon.

0: I still don't understand what you're trying to do, Slate.
1: I'm looking for some new answers.
0: Well, tell me the new questions, huh?
1: Why is that printing shop wrecked and put together again with expensive equipment? Where does a beautiful American girl named Ginny Sloan come into all this?
0: A beautiful American girl, huh? Where did you find her?
1: Next to a linotype machine.
0: You've got red printer's ink on your lapel.
1: Yeah, you gotta watch those linotype machines. Oh, here's Sancho's house.
0: Here, let me knock.
1: What's the matter? Don't I know how to beat on the door?
0: No one's answered, have they?
2: You looking for Senor Carlos Sanchez?
0: See what happens when I knock, Slate? Taxi cabs appear.
1: Yeah, we're looking for him, Chico.
2: I give him to you. He's in the cab.
1: Hey, come back here.
2: I give you the cab, too.
1: Now let's go look, sailor. Sanchez.
0: Oh.
1: Yeah. Ah. Beaten. Bloody. You want to go knocking on any more doors, sailor?

0: Venture, our stars Humphrey Bogart and Lauren Bacall, and the second act of our story.
1: Look, Sanchez, try to understand. You stay here with us until you get well. Understand, Sanchez?
2: Si, Señorita Duval. Comprendo. You have been kind.
1: Who did this to you? Beat you like this? Hurt you? Tell us, Sanchez.
2: Do not ask me, Señorita. I will not answer.
3: You're beaten like a stray dog. Your shop is wrecked. Your brother is murdered. What does it get you keeping your mouth shut? Another beating? Because you like living this way?
2: Please, Señor Shannon. The beating was to me. Do not take it unto yourself. It belongs to me.
3: The cops tell me they found an illegal passport in your brother's things. A fake United States passport. Is that what you're mixed up in? All that fancy printing equipment. Did you order it?
2: No. Of course I order it. How else does one attain such things? He buys it from a merchant.
3: You bought yourself a whole lot, didn't you, Sanchez? The payment was good, too. Look at you.
1: Leave him alone, Slate.
4: Senor Slate, there's a man at the desk who wishes to talk with you.
3: Be right there, King. Sing to Sanchez, sailor. Kiss his cheek. Do something, anything that'll take the hurt away.
1: I'll try, Slate.
3: At the desk, huh, King?
4: Yes, sir, Mr. Slate. It's Mr. Harry Turner.
3: King says you wanted to talk to me, Mr. Turner. It's on your mind.
5: Carlos Sanchez. I've come to take him home.
3: You a relative?
5: Only a friend. Sanchez does printing for us at the United States Consulate. I've grown very fond of him. This morning we heard he'd been in an accident. I'd like to take him to his home. Do what I can for him.
3: How'd you know he was here?
5: Some people saw you take him out of a cab, bring him here. Word got around and got to the consulate. We got up a little collection, and I was appointed to pick him up.
3: All right. He's badly hurt. Take it easy with him. Sanchez, you want to see this man?
2: Señor Turner.
5: Hello, Carlos. I'm sorry about what happened. I've come to take you home.
3: You want to go home with him, Sanchez?
5: Of course he does.
3: I ask Sanchez.
2: Si, I do. I'm very happy to go home with him. Happy, si.
3: Okay. Give Turner a hand, sailor. I'm going out.
1: Where? All right, don't answer me. Surprise me when we get there.
3: No, you're not going, sailor. You'd clutter it up. This one belongs to me.

0: Yes? Oh, hello, Slate.
1: Am I disturbing you?
0: Yes, you do. Come on in.
2: Place looks a mess. I undressed on the way to bed last night. Wait till I pick up these things.
0: Sit down right here.
1: Thanks.
0: You said you'd come to see me. You couldn't wait, could you?
1: I've been thinking about you, Ginny.
0: Don't do it that way, Slate. Too many men start off like that, not Slate Shannon.
1: I knew a girl like you once in Hong Kong. She wore bells on her ankles, and when I said goodbye to her, she tried to stick a knife into me.
0: The scar on your cheek?
1: Uh-huh.
0: There. So I can share it with that girl with bells on her ankles.
1: That's funny. She did the same thing after she cut me.
0: It's going to be good, Slate.
1: I found Carla Sanchez.
0: Later, Slate.
1: He was almost beaten to death. Do you know why?
0: Slate.
1: Tell me why, Jenny.
0: Now, at this time, it means that much to you.
1: Oh, I'm going to tell you why.
0: I don't like you so much, Slate.
1: Last night, you were in his shop. You were delivering a whole lot of merchandise, expensive stuff.
0: I told you I...
1: Yeah, that you worked for a printing supply house. But Sanchez never called you. He didn't order that stuff.
0: I
1: know, you delivered it to the wrong place.
0: Listen to me, Slate.
1: It's got something to do with passports. Sanchez is an engraver, a good one. He could have made plates for a counterfeit. Printed passports for illegal immigration to the States.
0: He could make a lot of money out of that.
1: A lot of people could. You and...
0: You.
1: I don't see how.
0: A lot of people come to Shannon's place. The word could have it that your hotel's a fine place for people who want to go to America.
1: Who do you work for, Jenny?
0: Wait a minute.
2: This is a small gun, Slate. I can make up a fine excuse to the police why I had to kill you.
1: Who do you work for?
2: I'd weep over your body till the police came.
1: Jenny! Jenny, put the gun down.
0: All right, Slate, if you say so. No more questions, Slate.
1: No more questions.

0: King, stop playing that thing and listen to me.
1: Do what he says, King. A man with lipstick smeared all over his ugly puss. You gotta do what the man says.
0: What?
1: Been cuddling up with a linotype machine again, Slate? I see she got some new ink. The color's different this time.
0: Yeah, it's tasty, too. Had Mr. Turner take Sanchez home?
1: Carried him like he was a baby. Imagine a man doing desk work having muscles like that.
0: Oh, you know that because he told you?
1: Because I asked him. He swore it was desk work. I didn't believe him at first, but he finally convinced me. Nice fellow, that Mr. Turner. I bet he doesn't care if a linotype lives or dies.
0: King, here's $200. Go buy yourself a fake American passport.
2: I don't wish to go no place, Mr. Slate. Besides, I got a passport.
1: Humor the fellow, King, because the fellow wants to play cops and robbers.
0: You know, Havana, King, find the right alley, wave $200 under the right nose, buy the passport, and come back here and tell me who you bought it from.
1: King might get hurt, Slate. Look what happened to Sanchez.
2: Don't worry, Lady Sailor. King Moses take care of himself. It's like Mr. Slate say, I know Havana. Havana knows me. She will do me no hurt.

0: What do you want here?
1: Please, mister, they tell me come to you. In Barrio, they say for what I want, go ask Mr. Harry Turner. You are Mr. Harry Turner?
0: Where in the Barrio?
1: At the place of the Palace of Jollies. They say many times their people come to you for same thing I need. I have done bad thing in Havana, mister. I must go away. Two states will be nice.
0: You're all alike. You do a bad thing, you must go away. Get in here.
1: A pleasure, mister.
0: They tell you what it costs?
1: They say you will tell me this thing, mister.
0: What's it worth to a man who has to go away?
1: I have only $200 American, mister. It's enough. It's all I got. Please, mister, they catch me. Prison.
0: Give it to me. 200. You get away cheap.
1: The passport?
0: You know Sanchez's printing shop? You'll find it. Be there at 9 o'clock tonight.
1: The passport?
0: I'll check with my mood. Knock it out.
2: He told you to be there at 9 tonight, huh, King?
1: Yes, Mr. Slate.
2: Well, you did good. What do you think of your desk job now, sailor?
3: Well, he beats people, kills people, makes passports on the side, money on the side. I'll have to know him better before I can give you an opinion.
2: Say, what in the name of... What are you doing with knitting needles?
3: You said you wanted some archives, didn't you?
2: You think you can finish them by 9, sailor? I want to look spiffy for Mr. Harry Turner.

0: Yeah, I told you to go home, sailor. What are you following me for?
1: Don't you know I always follow you, wherever you go? This time, I just happen to be with you.
0: Now look, there's liable to be trouble.
1: Well, if anything happens to you, I want to be there to get my Argyles back.
0: All right, sailor, just keep your mouth shut, that's all.
1: If you like it that way.
0: Just the way it was before. Lights in this shop are out. The door is open. Anybody here? Hey!
2: In the back room.
0: Hey, let's go. Oh, hello, people. How's business?
3: You didn't think you were fooling anybody, Shannon, sending that guy around for a passport.
4: You told me you weren't going to ask any more questions, Slate. I'm disappointed.
1: Is this the one, Slate? I'm disappointed, too.
0: I told you, sailor. Keep out of it.
3: Ginny tells me she made you a proposition, Shannon.
0: I've been thinking about it. What's the take?
3: You'll be paid. All you have to do is let us use your hotel for distribution.
0: Yeah, but not for murder, huh? Give my place a bad name.
3: You mean Sanchez's brother? Juan felt his family ties too strongly. He found out Sanchez had counterfeited those plates. He tried to tell his brother of the error of his ways.
0: What did he do? Threaten you?
4: Oh, forget about him. He's dead, isn't he?
0: But you didn't kill Sanchez because you needed him to print the passports. You just beat him up from time to time.
3: It's easy. You beat him up, it hurts him. Give him new equipment, it makes him feel better. All right, Shannon, let's stop rubbing noses. You interested or not?
0: I'm interested. As long as I know you're going to hold on to that job at the consulate.
4: Job at the consulate? He sweeps floors there. When he goes out, he puts a carnation in his lapel, and Havana thinks he's big.
3: Well, Shannon,
0: I haven't made up my mind.
4: I know what's bothering you. That girl. Her.
0: She means you, sailor.
1: Do what you have to do, and let's get out of here.
0: No, it's not that easy. See, you pose a problem. Ginny and I understand each other. She said it would be good between us.
4: Better than that, Slate.
0: You see? You're going to be in the way, sailor.
1: Oh, I am, huh?
0: You know how it is. Ginny and I met. Something happened. Man finds a new direction when a woman like Ginny happens.
1: That's for all the good times we've had. And that's one for the road.
0: Well, you settle it for me, sailor. Harry, I'm in.
3: Great. We'll think about you later, Mr. Ball. Sit down.
0: I said sit down.
4: Welcome, Slate. Now we go to work, huh?
0: I was wondering how you'd phrase it.
4: Harry?
3: What?
4: Goodbye, Harry.
5: Ginny, you...
4: Hello, Slate Shannon.
0: Ah, like the girl I knew once in Hong Kong.
4: Oh, she left a scar. There won't be any of those with me.
0: Show me. Show me, Ginny.
4: All right.
0: Put the gun down. Go ahead, put it down. I don't like my love mixed up with 45.
4: Slate.
0: Put it down. Drop it.
1: Oh, you two are going to make a happy couple.
0: Help me, Ginny. I'll pick up that gun, sailor.
1: I've got it. Who do I kill first?
5: Slate, you cheap rotten.
1: When you run out of names, I've got a few more for you. Slate, you can let go of her now.
0: That had to be done my way. I can handle a gun now, sailor. You call the police.

0: Taylor.
1: Go away. You bother me.
0: I brought you something.
1: You can take your dime store jewelry, and you know who you can pin it on.
0: Why don't you just turn around and look? See? I brought you a monkey wrench.
1: Just what I've always wanted.
0: I had an idea if you clobbered me over the head, it'd make you feel better. Thoughtful, huh?
1: Give it to me.
0: Here. Well, go ahead. Clobber me. What's the matter with you?
1: What happened when you went to Jimmy Sloan's apartment?
0: Well, she had a gun in her hand, like you're holding that monkey wrench. I'll show you. Come here.
1: Slade.
0: Yeah, that's what happened, sailor.
2: And so our two stars, Humphrey Bogart and Lauren Bacall, have brought to a close our latest Bold Venture story. Special music was composed and conducted by David Rose. May we invite you to listen again next week at this time for another exciting adventure starring Humphrey Bogart and Lauren Bacall together in Bold Venture.

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1: All right.
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1: Fantastic.
0: I mean, they look the same, don't they?
1: Might look the same, but they don't taste the same.
0: Ah, you can't tell the difference.
1: Well, I can. The cheap one's yours.
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4: Once upon a time there was an engineer. Choo-choo Charlie was his name, we hear. He had an engine and he sure had fun. 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
5: Charlie says, love my good and plenty. Charlie says, really rings the bell. Charlie says, love my good and plenty. 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
1: Park County, Wyoming Sheriff's Office calling all cars. Attention all cars to broadcast 278 regarding an escaped prisoner. Be on the lookout for Earl Durand, 6 feet 2 inches, weight 170 pounds. This man escaped from the Cody, Wyoming jail March the 16th. He is armed and dangerous. That's all. Rosenquist.

0: Not all highway robbery is committed at the point of a gun. Some of it is perpetrated by the unseen bandits of grit and dust, who take command of defenseless bulk oils and bore from within to undermine the efficiency of your motor, shatter its morale, and ultimately send it to the condemned road. For that reason, tens of thousands of Western motorists are entrusting the lives of their motors to Realube, the great lubricant that wears the impenetrable armor of sealed, tamper-proof cans, making Realube the perfect bodyguard of every vital moving part. This pure 100% paraffin-based motor oil is so completely de-waxed and de-jellied that the most severe cold weather cannot change its quick, smooth flow to every part of your motor. If 1,000 miles have rolled by since your last oil change, do this. When you turn in at the nearest Rio Grande station in the morning for that tank full of cracked gasoline, have the crankcase drained and take aboard some Realube or Rio Grande, Pennsylvania. There are no finer motor oils sold in the West. The story we are to hear tonight has been taken from the confidential files of the sheriff of Park County, Wyoming. Its solution was made possible by the cooperation of the law enforcement agencies of the region in which it occurred, and as another example of the cooperation of such agencies, Sheriff Eugene Biscalews of Los Angeles County has asked Under-Sheriff A.C. Jewell to open our program.
1: The theme of Calling All Cars has been for 6 years the fact that crime does not pay. And like other programs dealing with the criminal element, there never has been a glorification of the criminal. Rather, a glorification of the work a peace officer does in proving to the criminal element the losing nature of crime. Our office has been asked many times if our opinion Calling All Cars contribute to the public good. We can truthfully say this program does a great deal of good. We, the law enforcement officers who appear in these programs, know that through this program over the years, a new understanding and appreciation of your law enforcement officers has resulted. We feel also the one thing young and old alike can learn from Calling All Cars is that crime is definitely losing proposition.
0: In the city of Powell, Wyoming, a group of young boys are gathered about a tall youth holding a gun.
2: Gee, Earl, that's a swell rifle. Let me see it.
3: Don't fool with it, Bill. It's loaded.
2: Gosh, Savage 22, high power. Boy, I bet you could kill an elk with that one.
3: I've done it.
2: Killed an elk?
3: Sure, lots of them.
2: When?
3: Last winter.
4: All right, boys. Earl, you take number 2 target. Bill, you take number 3.
5: Yes, sir.
4: Fire at will. Range 50 yards.
3: 50's too close, Mr. Smith. Can I use the 200-yard target?
4: No, the 50's hard enough. You'll do well to hit it.
3: Yeah? Just watch me.
2: Oh, boy, look at that. 5 shots and 5 bullseyes.
3: Nuts. I could do that with a bow and arrow.
4: Grand, maybe you had better take the other target.
3: Yes, sir. That won't make any difference.
2: Gee, 5 bullseyes again. Gee, Mr. Smith, he's a guy that can't miss.
3: Mr. Smith, mind if I go over to the archery targets? This is no fun. I never miss what I'm shooting at.
0: Then one day, as the snow whipped about the home of the Durands near Powell, Earl Durand lay on a pain-racked bed.
6: Will my boy get well, Doctor?
7: Well, I can't tell yet, Mrs. Durand.
6: He's got to, Doctor. He's all we have in the world. He's our only son.
7: How did he get shot like this?
6: You tell him, William.
7: Well, you see, Doctor, Earl had been out hunting. He had just come in and was sitting there by the fire getting ready to clean his gun. Ma and I were just finishing supper. Any luck today, Early?
3: Sure, Dad. A couple of bobcats. Didn't see much to shoot at, though.
7: I don't see how you could see anything in this blizzard.
3: I don't have to see him very well to shoot him.
6: Aren't you hungry, son?
3: No, Mother, thanks. I had a steak.
7: Where'd you get a steak?
6: Where'd you cook it?
3: I didn't cook it. I ate it just as it was.
6: Raw?
3: Sure, I wanted to try it once. Some of the fellas down at school were talking about it. They said it was good, so I thought I'd try it.
7: Bet you didn't like it, did you?
3: Well, not much. It wasn't so bad, though, after you got used to it.
6: Well, you'd better not tell anybody about it. They'll think you're a wild man, what with your hair so long and that beard.
7: You'd better be careful taking that rifle apart. It might be loaded.
3: No, I unloaded it. I don't care what they call me, Ma. Some of the fellows already call me Tarzan of the Teton.
6: Why, that's silly.
3: Oh, I don't know. I do love to live outdoors as much as I can. The air is cold and crisp, and I love to have the snow blowing in my face and to hear the wind howling up there among the mountain peaks. Listen to it howling outside now.
7: You'd better watch what you're doing instead of gazing at the rafters while you're loading that gun.
3: Well, that's that till tomorrow. I'll just leave her here on the mantel. Oh! Oh, my side! Mother! That!
6: Oh, he dropped the gun. He shot!
7: Put him in bed. Then we called you.
6: I'm so afraid he's going to die, Doctor.
3: Mother.
5: He's come too.
6: Yes, son. I'm coming.
3: Oh. Mother.
5: Now, take it easy, Earl. You'll be all right.
3: Will I, Doc?
5: Why, sure you will. Just get lots of rest and stay out in the open all you can when you get up and around. You'll be all right.
7: Thank you, Doctor.
5: I'll be out every day for a while to take a look at him. That bullet punctured a lung. May have to fight tuberculosis for a while.
7: We'll take good care of him.
5: As soon as he's able to get about, let him sleep outside as much as he can. Don't keep him cooped up. Well, I'll run along. See you tomorrow, son.
0: Months rolled by. Gradually, Earl Durand recovered, but his point of view toward life had changed with the passing days. The faraway hills, the streams, called to him more strongly than ever.
7: Early, it's about time you got back to school, don't you think?
3: I'm not going back to school, Dad.
7: Well, that's nonsense. Well, you've only finished the first year in high school.
3: I'm not going back.
7: But, son, I want you to have a good education. I want you to have every chance you can.
3: Dad, I couldn't stand to be cooped up in a schoolroom again.
7: Well, what are you going to do?
3: Well, I don't know. Work around some of the ranches, I guess. Hunt a little. I can keep from starving.
7: But you'll never amount to anything that way.
3: So what? What difference does it make? What's the use of struggling to make a lot of money, raise a family? What does it get you?
7: Well, it's mighty comforting to know you're a good citizen.
3: Oh, nuts. I don't care anything about being a good citizen. I don't bother anybody. I don't want to be around a lot of people. I just don't like crowds. I'd rather be off in the mountains by myself.
7: Well, Early, you know your own mind, I guess. When you decide to settle down, there'll always be a place for you here.
3: Oh, gee, Dad. You talk like I was going to run away or something. I'll be in every week or so to get some fresh clothes and some salt and stuff.
7: Where are you going now, son?
3: Well, Gust and his kid and Tom and I are going up above Wapiti to see if we can get an elk or two.
7: Why, don't you know you're not supposed to shoot elk up there?
3: Sure, but Gust has got to have some meat to last him till spring, and it's the only way to get it. Besides, it'll be a lot of fun.
7: Sometimes you worry me, son.
3: Ah, cheer up, Dad. I'll be all right. See you Sunday.
0: On Sunday, March 12th, Earl and his companion shot four elk on the Shoshone Reservation and left them there, planning to return next day and haul the meat home. Game wardens discovered the slaughtered elk and placed a stakeout at the scene to capture the poachers. Through the long, icy day, Deputy Wardens Dwight King and Boyd Bennion waited for the men to return.
8: See anything of them, Bennion?
9: Nope, not a sign.
8: They'll be along.

0: Long, icy day, Deputy Wardens Dwight King and Boyd Binion waited for the men to return.
1: See anything of them, Binion?
2: Nope, not a sign.
1: They'll be along before dark. I'll bet a buck on it.
2: Well, it wouldn't be so bad if this wind had let up a little.
1: Wait a minute. Thought I heard a car coming.
2: Huh? Well, you're right. There's a car coming up the trail.
1: See it yet?
2: Yeah, there it is. Stopping over there where the elk carcasses are.
1: They're going to load them on.
2: Well, let's take them.
1: Okay.
2: Stay right where you are. We're game wardens.
3: So what? Beat it, Gus.
2: Oh, no, you don't.
4: Get on the running board, Binion.
2: I got it. Oh, all right, you birds. Get them up.
3: Nuts to you, warden. I'm leaving you at this point. Try and catch
2: me. Hey, get that guy, King. He's running away.
4: Hey, stop. Stop and I'll shoot.
2: I'll let him go, King. We'll take these fellas in and get him later. Okay, get this can started and let's get into town.
1: Well, he got away. Couldn't see very well. Missed him every time, I think.
2: Well, never mind. We'll get him in the morning. I know who he was. It's that Duran boy, Earl.
0: Trial of the captured poachers was deferred until the time the escaped man would be captured. On March 14th, Deputy Wardens Leonard Morris, King, Binion, and Tex Kennedy trailed Duran to a cul-de-sac in Shoshone Canyon. Separating, King and Binion advanced in a flanking move to surprise the fugitive.
2: You see him over there by that rock, King?
1: Yep. That's Duran, all right. He's the one who got away from us Monday night.
2: I'm going to yell at him.
1: Go ahead.
2: Come out of there, Duran. We've got you covered.
1: Duck, he's shooting.
2: You're telling me. I think I'll put one into the rocks right by his head. Now, that's a warning, Duran. Come out with your hands in the air.
1: He's standing up.
2: Drop that rifle.
5: Don't get so excited, Binion. I'm not going to shoot you.
2: Yeah? Well, what do you call that shot you just took at me?
5: Listen, Binion, I was just fooling with you. Anytime I get ready to shoot you, you'll be shot. I don't miss.
2: So I've heard. Get the cuffs on him, King.
1: Okay.
5: Never mind. I'm not going to try to get away. Let's go.
1: You're not going to be so willing to go along if you don't stop shooting at people.
2: Hey, King, bring Duran over here.
1: What's up?
2: Where'd you get this fresh beef, Duran?
5: What do you think?
2: I think you killed that beef just a little while ago. Still warm.
5: So what?
1: Killing somebody else's cattle's a felony, young man. That's going to be a tough rap.
6: It is the sentence of the court, therefore, that you, Gus, to be confined in the county jail for a period of 60 days, and that you pay to the clerk of the court a fine of $100.
7: Your Honor.
6: I'm going to put you two younger boys on probation for a period of 6 months. You, Earl Durand, I hereby sentence to a term of 6 months in the county jail and a fine of $100.
5: 6 months?
6: Yes, young man, 6 months.
5: Why?
6: Didn't you admit you did the shooting that killed the elk?
5: Well, yes, but...
6: And didn't you admit that the other men with you were merely in illegal possession of the meat?
5: But 6 months, Judge, I can't stand being in jail for 6 months.
6: In addition to that, young man, you'll be tried on the charge of beef killing. And I might remind you that is a felony. You'll receive a much longer sentence for that offense.
5: Longer sentence? Longer than 6 months? Why, you can't do this to me. I won't stay in jail. You can't keep me in jail. You can't!
8: For the love of Mike, Durant, do you have to keep pacing up and down like that? You think this shit guy'd never been inside a jail before?
5: Shut up, all of you. You're just a pack of coyotes yapping, always yapping.
8: Ah, forget it. 6 months ain't long. You'll get used to it.
5: 6 months. Long time, 6 months. 6 months. Let me out of here! I gotta get out of here!
8: Pipe down your lug. You'll have Riley in here on your neck.
5: Riley. That's it, Riley. Be here to feed us in a little while. That's it, Riley.
8: Here comes the grub, fellas.
9: Come and get it, or I'll throw it out.
10: Hey, where's Duran? What's wrong with you guys?
5: Here I am, Mr. Riley.
8: He hit Riley with a damn milk bottle.
5: Get back there, all of you. I'll plug the first guy that makes a move. Think I'm going to sit here and rot in this hole? You're nuts. This gun of Mr. Riley is going to come right in handy. Come on, Riley. On your feet. We're leaving now.
9: Oh, take it easy, young fella. You just about fractured my skull with that milk bottle.
5: Come on, get going.
9: Don't rush me. Okay. But don't get nervous with that gun.
5: Close the door.
9: Where to, Duran?
5: Through the sheriff's office.
7: Ooh, it's a nice 30-30 automatic rifle in there that I...

0: You won't get away with this, Duran.
1: Maybe not. But at least I'll die in the open, not in that filthy cell.
0: Okay, Earl. Here's that gun vault.
1: Here's the rifle I need. A pocket full of little shiny cartridges for it. Now we're on our way.
0: Hey, you're not going to take me with you, are you?
1: You guessed it, my friend. Lucky thing for Sheriff Blackburn, he's been out in California. I'd have to take him along, too.
0: Hey, he's really going to be on your trail for this. Why don't you get this crazy idea out of your head, Duran?
1: Maybe that's why. Maybe I am crazy. Anyway, I'm going to the mountains where I'll have room to breathe. Come on, get in the car.
0: Well, why don't you leave me here? Just take the car.
1: Let you organize a posse? Don't make me laugh. Besides, I don't drive so well. Get going.
0: Where to, Duran?
1: My dad's place. 3 miles east of Powell, and keep off the main roads.
2: But Duran's precaution had come too late. Merle Prue of Cody, passing by, had seen Riley come out of the jail, hands in the air. As rapidly as he was able, he pursued the fleeing prisoner and his hostage. But Duran discovered the car behind them.
1: Hey! There's a car following us. Slow down.
0: Take it easy now, Earl.
1: Go on, Nosey! Beat it!
2: Abandoning the chase in the face of Duran's fire, Prue returned to Cody and spread the alarm. Wyoming's greatest manhunt was on. County Attorney Oliver Stedman took charge.
3: Get a wire out to Sheriff Blackburn. Tell him to fly back here immediately.
4: Yes, sir.
3: Get those prisoners back in jail. Lock them up.
4: Yes, sir.
3: Notify Chief of Police Lewis and Powell to watch for Duran.
4: Yes, sir.
3: Blockade all roads leading to the mountains. He's headed that way.
4: Yes, sir.
3: Get moving, all of you. Bring Earl Duran back here.
2: Meantime, Duran forced Riley to drive him by a circuitous route toward his home near Powell.
1: Okay, Riley. This is the end of the line. All out.
0: Oh, my head.
1: You'll get over it. Come on in the house. Maybe Ma will give you an aspirin.
0: Hey, you don't mean to say you're going to stay here? Well, this will be the first place they'll look for you.
1: Oh, no, they won't. They'll think I've headed for the mountains. Inside.
0: Okay.
1: Ma! Dad! I'm home again.
5: Oh, my boy. What? Well, Mr. Riley, what are you doing here?
1: He's been kidnapped, Ma. I brought him along when I broke jail.
6: Oh, Early, how'd you... What's that gun for, son?
0: He broke out of jail, Mr. Duran. I tried to get him not to come here.
1: I had to have some things. Do I get him without an argument, Dad, or do I have to take him?
6: This is your home, son. You're privileged to do whatever you want to in it.
5: Oh, Earl, I hardly know you. You look so strange. Not tall like my Earl.
1: Forget it. Dad, pack my knapsack with some meal, some salt. Get my rifle and some more cartridges.
6: Son, I'll not be a party to this escape of yours.
1: You'll do what I tell you or else.
5: Earl, don't point that gun at your father.
0: Better do what he says, Mr. Duran. He's gone plumb loco.
1: Never mind the reason. Get it done, Dad.
6: All right, Early.
5: Oh, Earl. My poor little boy. What have they done to
1: Quiet.
5: You?
1: I heard a car. Look out that window and see who it is.
5: Why, it's Chuck Lewis and another man.
1: Chief of Police Lewis, eh?
5: There's Dave Baker with him.
1: One of your brother deputies, eh, Riley?
0: I told you they'd come here.
7: Earl, come out if you're in there.
5: Mr. Baker's coming in.
1: Oh, no, he's not. Open that door, Riley.
0: What are you going to do?
1: I said open that door and stand in it. Don't come any closer, Baker. You either, Lewis.
0: Or you killed them both.
1: Come back here, Riley. Stop, Riley.
5: Earl, please don't shoot him. Please don't shoot anymore, Earl.
1: Look at him go. He's running through that timber like a scared rabbit.
6: What happened? I heard shooting.
1: I just shot a couple of more skunks out in the yard, Dad. Better haul them off.
2: Deputy Baker had died immediately before the bullets of the crazed boy. Duran's grief-stricken parents rushed Chief Lewis to a hospital in Powell. But the wounded man died without regaining consciousness, and Earl Duran fled to the hills. 2 hours later, he approached the home of a rancher.
8: Well, howdy, Duran. Heard you was in jail.
1: I was. I broke out.
8: Oh, you broke out, huh? Well, don't be hanging around here. I don't want no officers coming around my place.
1: Just stop talking and give me what guns and ammunition you've got around here.
8: No, sirree. I'm not giving no escape jailbird nothing. Now clear out before
1: You heard me. Give me the guns you've got around here and be quick about it.
8: Now, wait a minute. Don't go getting hot under their collar, young fella. Sure. You can have all the guns I've got. Just got a couple of rifles and a box or two of cartridges.
1: They'll do for a while. Shell them out here.
8: Sure. Sure. Here you are, Earl. Drop around again sometime when You can't stay so long.
1: Goodbye, Andy. See if you can't stop your teeth from chattering. Drop around to Clark's Fork Canyon sometime and see me. I'm living on old bear tooth now.
2: The rancher spread the alarm that Durant had been at his home. A dragnet was spread between the house and the hills. Meantime, posses organized by Stedman were moving in toward the mountains. From Yellowstone County in Montana came under Sheriff O'Donnell and a posse of deputies to assist the Wyoming officers. From Carbon County, Montana, Sheriff McPate brought a group of men to join the hunt for the youthful killer. Meantime, Sheriff Blackburn of Park County had taken over command of the posse men. Next morning, March 22nd at 4 o'clock, Art Thornburg was awakened by persistent knocking at his door.
4: All right. Keep your shirt on. I'm coming.
1: Hello, Thornburg.
4: Well, what are you doing out this time of night?
1: I've got to get up to Clark's Fork Canyon.
4: What's that got to do with me? What you getting me up for?
1: You're going to drive me up there.
4: Oh, no, I'm not.
1: Listen, Thornburg. I shot two men today, and I'm not in any mood to argue with you. I want what guns you've got here and the ammunition you've got for them. You're going to drive me up to the Little Rocky.
4: Gee.
1: I'll make it the rest of the way on foot.
4: But I can't leave my wife here.
1: You don't have to. Wake her up.
4: And take her out into this weather?
1: Are you going to get started, or do I have to get rough with you?
4: All right, sure. Just put your rifle down. We'll get started right away.
1: This'll be okay. Right here, Art.
4: Sure. This is as far as we can take you.
1: This is all right. I'll make it on foot from here on.
4: Anything else we can do for you?
1: Can't think of a thing.
4: Well, so long, Earl.
1: Go on back to Powell and tell Blackburn where you left me. Maybe he'll have nerve enough to come after me.
2: Speeding back to Powell, Thornburg reported the abduction to Sheriff Blackburn. Obtaining bloodhounds from the prison at Canyon City, Colorado, Sheriff Blackburn and his posse again took up the trail of Earl Durand.
9: Sure is the coldest one.
10: Looks like the hounds are having a hard time sticking to the trail.
11: I'm afraid they're not going to be much good, Sheriff. Durand's wearing overshoes, and the chemicals in the rubber kill the human scent the hounds need for trailing.
10: Yes, I was afraid of that when I sent for him, but at least it was a chance.
11: Well, I might as well call him in and start trailing him Indian fashion.
10: I guess so. Hey, Ben! Take the dogs back to camp. We can't use them.
11: Looks like the trail leads straight up here a ways, and then it disappears.
10: Maybe Tarzan took to the trees.
11: That's a good newspaper yarn, that Tarzan and the Teton stuff. But I know the boy pretty well. He's just a mixed-up fellow who doesn't know what it's all about.
10: Personally, I think he's crazy.
11: Probably went off his base when he realized he was going to be penned up for a while in jail.
10: Yeah, I've seen him do that lots of time. In the big house, they call it stir-crazy.
11: I think you'll find it's different with Durand. He loved the outdoors too much to think he'd spend a part of his life in jail.
10: Yeah, I'm afraid he'll spend a lot of it in jail if we catch up with him now.
11: Well, I don't think we'll ever take him alive.
10: Neither do I, for that matter.
11: Uh-oh, there's the trail again. Looks pretty fresh.
10: He couldn't have gone very far in the 3 or 4 hours since he got out of Thornburg's car.
11: Hey, wait a minute. There's a clearing ahead. The trail seems to skirt that clearing a little to the right. That's a swell place for an ambush.
10: All right, men. Durand may be hiding just beyond that clearing there.
11: And there's a good place to hide just behind those rocks on the other side.
10: Joe, take a dozen or so of the men and spread out on the right side of those rocks and keep out of sight.
9: All right, Sheriff. You and Carl...
10: King, you take a bunch and cover the left of the clearing. Okay. Benyon, you and I can keep the rest here.
11: Sure.
10: Keep quiet, and if you see Durand, use your own judgment.
11: You think he's up there, Sheriff?
10: I've got a hunch he is. Hey, Linneberry, where do you think you're going?
0: Heck, I'm not going to stand around in the snow all day. I'm going out there and get that bird if he's behind those rocks.
10: Come back here, you fool. If he's there, he'll shoot you so full of lead, we won't be able to turn you over.
12: Don't worry about Linneberry, Sheriff. He'll take care of himself.
10: He's a friend of yours, isn't he, Argento?
12: Sure. We're like brothers.
11: You better persuade him to stay here.
12: Oh, don't worry. He'll be all right. What was that?
10: Sounded like a rifle shot.
11: Linneberry's down. I saw him fall. Duran's up there all right.
10: That makes three men he's killed.
11: Four shots. Three men.
10: Hey, come back here, Argento. Do you want to get killed, too?
12: He killed my friend. I'll kill him with my own bare hands. I'll tear him apart.
11: Five shots. Four men.
10: Argento fell right across Linneberry's body.
11: We've got to get Durand out of there.
10: All right, men. He's behind those big rocks. Start blasting. Well, we've been at it 5 hours and still no sign of him letting up.
11: You suppose he's still in there?
10: I think I'll stand up and see if I can sight him.
4: Gosh, that fella gets stiff sitting behind a tree like that.
13: Yeah, here goes.
4: Boy! He's there, all right.
13: It's a wonder he can see in this light.
11: And that bullet went right between us.
13: First time he's ever been known to miss.
11: That's a miracle. Thank the Lord it's practically dark.
13: You know what I think I'll do?
11: No, what?
13: I think I'll see if we can't get some artillery from the National Guard.
2: Sometime during the night, as trench mortar and howitzers had been placed, and as a short-wave radio portable unit had been installed in preparation for the siege of the killer, Durand had escaped from his rock fortress. At the foot of the mountain where the base camp was established, Harry Moore, radio engineer, received an urgent message for Sheriff Blackburn. The portable radio receivers carried by the posse were in process of being moved up the mountainside. Moore realized that the message would have to be delivered by runner. With two companions, he drove toward the advance camp. Nearing the scene, he was stopped by a man dressed as a deputy sheriff.
1: Hey, how about a ride up to the camp?
13: Sure, hop in.
1: Nice car you've got here. New one, eh?
13: Yeah.
1: It'd look better going the other way.
13: Yeah? Well, I got a message for the sheriff.
1: What's in it?
13: I don't know. It's a sealed telegram.
1: You better turn around and take me back to town.
13: Are you nuts? Thought you were supposed to be chasing Durand.
1: I am Durand.
13: You'll never catch him. What did you say?
1: I said I am Durand. Turn around.
13: Yes, sir.
1: Drive me back to Deaver. I've got to pick up some rifle cartridges at the express office. Well, this is as far as you birds go. Stop the car and get out. You got this new car insured?
13: Sure.
1: Swell. Wouldn't want you to lose any money on it. Don't tell them what it'll look like when you see it again.
13: Don't let that worry you.
1: You mind if I tear these wind wings off? I may have to do some shooting, and I wouldn't want this glass to break my face. So long, Moore.
2: Leaving Moore and his companions stranded near an abandoned mine, Durand drove directly to his hometown, Powell, under the First National Bank.
1: Morning, Mr. Nelson.
14: Good morning. Why, Earl Durand, what are you doing
1: this
14: here?
1: This is a stick-up, Mr. Nelson. Just tell everybody to do what I say and nobody will get hurt.
14: Well, you can't get away with this, Durand.
1: That's what they've been telling me. Don't worry about me.
14: Oh, what do you expect to get out of this?
1: Whatever money you've got here. Line up against the wall. All of you, and don't do any talking.
14: Be careful with those guns, Durand.
1: Okay, Nelson. Open the vault and let's get going.
14: We can't. The time lock's on and the vault won't open.
1: You're lying, Nelson, but I don't care. I won't get out of here alive anyway.
14: I'm glad you realize that.
1: I'll just take what you've got here in the cage and tie you and the other two boys together with these boot laces and use you to help me get away.
14: Well, there's a couple of thousand there. That ought to do you a while.
1: Sure. Hey, Gothram. Yeah? You and Knutson, come over here.
15: All right.
1: Okay. Stand back to back with Nelson here. That's it. Mm-hmm. We'll just tie you together like this and walk you to the front door with me, ahead of me. Oh. Rest of you people, stay where you are.
14: Don't you realize that if anyone sees you in here, we might get killed, too?
1: That's a chance you'll have to take. By the way, I think I'll shoot up the place a little, just for excitement.
14: Oh, you crazy fool. You'll have every man in town on your neck.
1: So what? Go on, move.
16: Hey, they're coming out.
1: Wait a minute. Let me take a look out that door. Oh. So that bird in the drugstore is going to stick his head out, is he? That'll discourage.
14: Look out! Oh, for God's sake, Durand. You shot Johnny.
1: No, I didn't. Some bird across the street did it. I'll get him.
14: Knutson, come on. They got Durand. He fell back into the lobby.
11: Well, I'll be. He saved his last shot for himself. And he was the guy that couldn't miss.
2: In just a moment, we shall hear the concluding facts regarding our program. 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
2: Thank you, Captain Jewel.
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1: Broadway's my beat, from Times Square to Columbus Circle, the gaudiest, the most violent, the lonesomest mile in the world. 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You're happy because the reflection of all their smiles were for you. And nighttime comes and the sudden whirlpools of color are flung skyward from jeweled fountains. And you're happy. It's the once upon a time land you've searched for. In the morning, you wish it never happened. It's Broadway, my beat. It was 11:30 at night, and I was on my way home from headquarters. I didn't make it. A squad car picked me up at 43rd Street, and a man told me my working day wasn't over. They were from the technical lab. They were on their way to the scene of the crime, which was on Coney Island, which was where they were taking me. Which is where I went, to Coney Island, through a crowd gathered around a roller coaster, and to a man who was waiting for me.
2: Hi, Danny.
1: Okay, Margovan, what's up?
2: The guy there in the third seat of this car. Dead, Danny.
1: Uh-huh. Damn. Who stabbed him, Muggerman?
2: Out there in the faceless crowd.
1: You don't know, huh?
2: Not an idea. Except that somebody sat behind him and pushed a knife into him.
1: Witnesses?
2: Nope. And maybe this guy screamed. Who pays any attention to a scream on a roller coaster?
1: Who found him?
2: Him. Yeah, me. I found him.
1: And you're who?
2: Frank Crisio. I run this ride. Here's what, mister. This guy, this dead guy sitting there, he had a half a dozen tickets in his hat band. End of each ride, I just went over to him, took a ticket. Didn't disturb him.
1: Didn't you notice something was wrong?
2: Well, people react different to roller coasters. To him, I figure it's restful. I didn't disturb him until he ran out of tickets. Then I disturbed him.
1: Uh-huh.
2: And I found out I couldn't disturb him. And I yelled police.
1: That check, Muggerman?
2: He told me just that, Danny.
1: Identification on this man?
2: Uh-huh. Yeah, his wallet. Name, Thomas Stafford, address, rooming house in Brooklyn. Employed as a bonded runner for one Gerald Fuffman, jeweler.
1: Gerald who?
2: Fuffman. We turn it over to the technical boys now, huh?
1: And as we performed the rites that come after violent death, the great amusement park wound down and became still, and the distant song of the carousel was washed out to sea. And the crowd shivered against the rising mist, against the memory that death had walked the carnival, that somewhere on the midway, its wing had touched them. In the morning, I had a call to make to the place of one Gerald Fussman, Esquire, Jewels, etc. That's what it said on the window. Inside, Gerald Fussman, Esquire, was very elegant, very etc.
3: Welcome to my establishment. Make yourself comfortable, browse, indulge, etc., etc.
1: Thank you, I will.
3: If you permit me, I could be of rather remarkable assistance. What you had in mind, was it for an amant, a girl, a mother, a wife, a souvenir of 20 years, splendid service in your splendid factory?
1: That would be nice. Could you make a replica of this, in diamonds?
3: Dear boy, I can make a replica of anything in anything. Lady shoes, a lover's broken heart, a suit of armor, etc. Etc.
1: Take another look.
3: I have. It's a badge. A police badge. My dear boy, I don't know quite how to put this, but I'm afraid my establishment is quite beyond the policeman's means.
1: You put it very neat. That leaves us nothing to talk about except maybe Tommy Stafford.
3: Tommy? But how could you have known?
1: Known what, Mr. Fussman?
3: I was just on the verge of reporting it to the police. Tommy has absconded with $100,000 worth of jewels, a pearl necklace, priceless baubles.
1: Oh?
3: Oh, yes. Last night at 8 o'clock, he was to deliver them to Madame Sybil in Coney Island. He and his co-messenger, Ed Roscoe. They never appeared at Madame Sybil's. They vanished.
1: Tommy Stafford is dead.
3: But dead? Tommy?
1: Tommy. Stabbed to death on a roller coaster.
3: Oh, that's horrible. So unnecessary. It makes everything so desolate, so etc., etc.
1: You say Tommy and this Ed Roscoe were to deliver the jewels to Madame Sybil?
3: Yes. She had already paid me a $10,000 deposit. Last night she was to pay me the rest on delivery. She phoned me that the messengers hadn't come. I told her to be patient, that they would most assuredly make the delivery. I didn't know.
1: Ed Drasko, do you have his address?
3: Your room with Tommy. You think Ed killed the boy? You think he killed him and stole the jewels?
4: I don't know. What do you think, Mr. Futterman? I called headquarters and told them to bring in a man named Ed Drasko. Then it was back to Coney Island again. At noon, Coney looked like a desert of unwound toys. I asked the man where I could find the establishment of Madame Sybil. He tried to tap me to the establishment of Madame Bernice, who was a girl who could really read bumps on the head, but I held out for Madame Sybil. He sighed, nodded his head that way, and I went. It was a wood-framed shack with a couple of windows decked out in silhouettes of a man's head. A man's head with bumps on them, each bump with a special name. The sign on the door said, "Walk in." I did.
5: Madame Sybil offers herself to meditation. However, she will be with you within this moment in time.
4: That's nice of Madame Sybil. Mind if I sit down?
5: Please.
4: Who are you?
5: Victor. Upon this level, this is the name by which I am known. Victor.
4: Well, I'll tell you, Victor...
5: Reflect inwardly. Seek to attune yourself to the vibration.
4: I've already done that, Victor. You know what? I'll bet if you unwrap that towel on your head, it'll read Hotel New Yorker.
5: What's your business here, Mac?
4: Police business.
6: You will forgive Madame Sybil. Madame Sybil was lost.
5: Police, can't you tell a cop yet, Sybil?
6: What's he want? What do you want here, mister?
4: I understand you paid a deposit on some jewels. You paid the deposit and the jewels were stolen.
6: I like a customer like you. You don't ask questions. You make statements and all I do is say yes. The easiest kind of customer to have.
4: Now we'll take it off a customer and client basis.
6: You think you're Dodger's phony, huh? How right you are. Look at him. Look at Victor. Put your towel on stage, Victor. Let me help you. Hold still.
5: Oh, cut it out, will you?
6: And the grease paint. Every day he forgets to cover one ear. Ever see a man with two different colored ears? Turn around, Victor. Let him see.
4: Okay.
6: Look, mister, I always level with the law. I'm going to show you who I really am right here in this wall safe. Because I like to level. No secrets from the police. Sybil Spence, that's who I am. See?
4: The jewel, Sybil. They in the safe, too?
6: Want to look?
4: Yeah. Yeah, I do.
6: Nothing, huh? See, on the level.
4: How is it that you can afford $100,000 worth of jewelry, Sybil?
6: Because I got $100,000. More than that, 9 concessions right here in Coney. I got money. There's a law.
4: And why this corny little pitch, reading heads?
6: I like it. There's a law.
4: The rest of the story, Sybil.
6: Like in the papers, I paid a down deposit. Fussman sent the jewels. Fussman says, I didn't get them. Tell him, Victor. Tell the police.
5: She didn't get them.
4: Then neither Tommy Stafford or Ed Drasko showed up.
6: Tell him, Victor.
5: Neither one showed up.
7: Welcome back to headquarters, Danny. Welcome back from the cotton candy and the 2-foot hot dogs of Coney Island. After these heavenly pleasures, it must be rough to get back into the swing of things with us mere mortals.
4: Rough. Oh, here, I brought you some pinwheels.
7: Oh, gee, Danny, thanks. Gee, Danny, when you blow on them, don't they make a ring around the rosy of pretty colors?
4: They're for the Tattaglia children, Tattaglia.
7: Huh? Oh. Well, of course they're for the Tartaglia children. Whose else children?
4: For a minute you had me. Well, Tartaglia?
7: Then leave us lay aside our childish pleasures and get down to the affairs at the moment, huh, Danny?
4: If you insist.
7: This matter of bringing in this messenger, Ed Drasko, it has not been accomplished.
4: Why?
7: For the simple reason that this aforesaid Ed Drasko has taken unto himself a powder. He is not in his rooming house, nor in his appointed haunts, nor
4: in... not an all-points bulletin on him. I want Ed Drasko.
7: Well, naturally. Number one suspect, huh, Danny? There's such an open and...
4: Anything else, Tartaglia?
7: Case. No, nothing to bother our pretty little brains about. This Frank Curcio, owner and ticker-taker of the roller coaster on which was found the body of the deceased.
4: What about Curcio?
7: Well, a tight alibi. When he was not taking tickets, he was in a rendezvous with a dancing girl whose Blue Jay corn plasters had come awry. All checked, airtight.
4: For a mere mortal, Tartaglia, you... excuse me, Tartaglia.
7: No, naturally.
4: Thank you. Danny Clover speaking.
8: You and me, Clover, we got a date. Victor Amalfi and you.
4: Oh, have we, Victor? You'll wear a fresh towel?
8: I like that. Yeah. You and me and Ed Drasko. He wants we should come to his dance.
4: Ed Drasko?
8: Yeah, he wants to make a deal about the jewels. He said I should come along, but being law-abiding like
4: Where's the dance, Victor?
8: Hall of Mirrors, back entrance, 12:30 tonight. I can count on you then, Detective Clover.
9: Hello, Detective.
10: Detective, Drasko made contact with you yet?
9: He said he'd be here. I haven't seen him. I've been waiting here, but I haven't seen him.
10: Tell it to me again. Why should Drasko contact you?
9: So simple. A guy steals $100,000 worth of jewels. Double-crosses his employer, kills his buddy. The jewels are hot, he can't get rid of them, so he makes a deal with the madam and me, 25 grand.
10: Why did you call me?
9: Well, like I try to impress you on the phone, I'm honest. I'm double-crossing a killer. I call in the cops. You'd like it some other way?
10: Yeah, I thought this hall of mirrors was closed. There's someone in there.
9: Maybe Drasko, come on.
10: You first, Victor.
9: Yeah, I know where the lights are. You better follow me, Detective. A guy can get lost in here.
10: Is that you, Victor, or a mirror? Now there's six of you.
9: I'm the third one from the left. Come on. Victor, I'm right beside you. Drasko must have brought a gun. Hey, we're standing here like ducks.
10: With an advantage. How does he know which of us is real and which one are reflections?
9: Well, what are you waiting for, Detective? He's shooting. Where are you going to pull your gun?
10: Yeah, I'll do that. But, sir, but what do I shoot at?
9: That way. That way. The shot came from right there. Shoot! Shoot! Hey, you're good, Detective. I think you got it.
10: Wait a minute. Okay, let's go. Over there. There's that broken mirror. Someone's lying on the floor.
9: Yeah. Drasko. Yeah, that's Drasko, all right.
10: How do you know?
9: I saw him at the jewelry store. Hey, you're a really good detective. One shot, and you kill a man. Your case is over, huh?
10: Wait a minute. I'll see. Well,
9: watch to see. Oh. Looking for the jewels. They on him? They're on him, huh? It's all over, huh?
10: The Drasko. But he lied to you, Victor.
9: No jewels, huh?
10: No jewels. How do you figure it, Victor? A man dies for a lot of jewelry he didn't have.

0: In France, Mont Vert means green mountain. In the United States, Vermont, Vermont means green mountain. The similarity is purely intentional, for the mountainous state of Vermont was originally settled by the French. There is other evidence, too, of the early French settlers, like Vergennes, the one-time capital named for the French Minister of Foreign Affairs. But despite its French ancestry, Vermont is American through and through. From Ethan Allen and the furniture which is made today bearing his name, to Steamtown, USA, near Bellows Falls. From St. Albans, leading producer of an all-American commodity, maple syrup, to a little country store in Weston. The fresh fragrance of red clover, the granite beneath its hills characteristic of its people, the well-known Vermont cussedness or independence, Admiral George Dewey and Calvin Coolidge, all things typically American, typically Vermont.
1: There's this about Broadway. It measures emotion, computes sensation in terms of neon and Mazda. On Broadway, all that glitters is gold. When light screams, it goes well on Broadway. When darkness flares, not so good. But the death of Ed Drasko in A Hall of Mirrors, that was something else. That measured up. Almost as good as the violent death of Tommy Stafford on a roller coaster in Coney Island. And the gleam of $100,000 worth of missing jewels. That was dazzling, worth at least a sack of confetti. Carnival time, that's what it was. Carnival time. Or as Sergeant Dino Tartaglia put it.
2: Danny, you add this all together and it comes out a three-ring circus with three rings.
1: Yeah. Meet the clown, Tartaglia.
2: What are you talking, Danny? You're a hero. You kill a thief, a murderer, thereby solving the previous murder. In the book, that makes you a hero. The clown is for laughing at whom?
1: Maybe Drasko didn't mean to be killed.
2: What are you talking? You find him with his gun in his hand. Previous to that, bullets were flying amongst the mirrors in your general direction. At a time like that, you're going to stop to ask yourself, should I or shouldn't I?
1: I was eager to tell you. If I hadn't been so eager, a man would still be alive. A man we could talk to, so we could be sure.
2: Danny, before you go any further with this selfish torture, explain to me this business of eager.
1: If I played it smart, if I'd shown myself, maybe Drasko wouldn't have been so quick with his gun. I could have waited to take him. By the way, where is this gun?
2: In technical for a routine check. Registry, fingerprints, and all the so forth and so forth the technical does with a gun.
1: Yeah. The list and the missing jewels, is it out?
2: It is out, Danny. Which brings me to the tidbit of the day. A tidbit which will bring a smile to your gloom, a ray of sunshine to your...
1: Just a tidbit, Tartaglia.
2: Of course. We are just in receipt of information, Danny, that a drunk by the name Paul Otis is honoring the drunk tank in the Coney Island precinct with his presence.
1: I can't tell you how happy that makes me.
2: Wait, let me finish, Danny, before you make another bitter remark. It seems that on a routine perusal of the belongings of said Paul Otis was found on him a diamond brooch which answers to the description of a diamond brooch on the list of the missing jewels. See, Danny? See how long you are to doubt me when I am just what the doctor ordered?

0: hang in the cell door.
1: The hangover hurts, Trumpo.
0: You got to give me time to get used to being in jail. You'll close the door gently next time, yeah?
1: Sure, sure. My name's Clover, Danny Clover.
0: Clover? You're telling me that because you're going to third degree me, huh? So when you rubber hose me, I can yell, "Stop, Danny Clover!" Yeah?
1: All we're going to do is chat.
0: Yeah. Yeah, I know. Chat.
1: You want a cigarette, Paul?
0: Yeah. Your kind, with truth serum in it? Yeah. Yeah, you cops.
1: Okay, no cigarette. Where'd you get this diamond brooch?
0: You hurt my head with questions like that.
1: Where'd you get it, Paul?
0: Nowhere. I'm suspicion of robbery, and I'm stuck with it.
1: Murder.
0: Listen, but don't get close to me, eh? Don't touch me.
1: Paul, a man was supposed to deliver this brooch and some more jewelry. A man named Tommy Stafford. He never showed up. He was murdered.
0: I'm listening real good. Go ahead. Go ahead. Tommy Stafford.
1: You know him?
0: No. No. Uh-uh.
1: How about a man named Ed Drasko?
0: Ed Drasko.
1: You know Ed Drasko, Paul?
0: No, I don't know Ed Drasko, but I'm listening.
1: Look, last night you were picked up in Coney, not too far from the scene of Tommy's murder. You had this brooch with you, a brooch that Tommy had a little while before he was killed. What's the story, Paul?
0: I'm a carnival roustabout who likes to drink. After work, I was in a bar with a girl and drinking. And I opened my eyes and I come upon this dream. I'm all of a sudden in the drunk tank with brooch. Without girl.
1: What girl? Who is she?
0: V. Morris, hula type. The type that hulas on the Midway show on Coney.
1: V. Morris, huh? Okay, Paul.
0: Now, wait a minute. Wait a minute, you're getting too close.
1: I had to pull him away from the cell door. When he was aware that my hands were on him, he screamed again, ran to a corner, and with his finger drew a symbol on the air. I took it as a symbol to keep the evil beasties away. It worked. Someone opened the door and took me away from Paul Otis. In the early afternoon light, the Midway at Coney is a tattered circus poster peeling off an alley wall. The color is drained from it, and the attractions don't care if you do or don't. Back of the fat man who wanted to guess my weight was another man who wanted me to go back with him into an Arabian night for only 2 bits, 2 dimes and a nickel, $0.25. Back of him were 6 tired harem girls on a platform yawning through recorded-type music from a Coney-type loudspeaker. For the price of admission, he pointed out B. Morris, the one with the biggest yawn. I found a chair inside the tent and waited for her.
2: Michelle tells me you were asking for me. Well, now that you see me up close, you can run along, that's true.
1: Sure. Sit down, Dee. I want to talk to you.
2: It thrills you to talk to an artist like me, huh, Sport? Come on. Here's my person. Come on.
1: Just talk, Dee. Let's talk about Paul Otis.
2: Hmm? What's the matter, Sport? You jealous of Paul? Tell Auntie Dee all about it.
1: I'm a policeman. I want you to talk to me about Paul because we're holding him for murder.
2: Murder? Paul? You must be kidding. Paul hasn't got enough protein to raise his voice, let alone murder.
1: Murder. The murder of Tommy Stafford.
2: The messenger boy on the roller coaster? Why would poor little Paul want to kill a poor little messenger boy?
1: For a diamond brooch, maybe? To impress you, maybe?
2: Those would be good reasons. Except Paul hasn't got it in him to think him up.
1: Maybe you ought to know, B. We found the brooch on him. Along with the bottle tops in his pocket, we found a diamond brooch. You know him so well, B. Where would Paul get a thing like that?
2: I'll tell you. I'll tell you for free. Maybe he got it the same place I got these diamond earrings. Look at him. Go ahead. Buy them some. Go on. Real genuine 14-carat diamonds.
1: Yeah. They're on a missing list, B. The earrings and the brooch. Missing from 2 murdered men. Where'd you get them?
2: This will make you open your mouth real wide. They were left on my dressing table in a dirty little white box. Eerie, the whole thing, isn't it?
1: You didn't wonder where they came from?
2: Who asks where diamonds come from?
1: We do, B. Policemen do that.
3: Let's go where it's cool and quiet and official and talk. Like at headquarters.
4: Danny!
3: Huh?
4: Here, Danny. I brought you a nice piece of chicken cacciatore I pilfered from my lunchbox you should gnaw on instead of your fingernails.
3: I'm not gnawing on my fingernails, Detective.
4: Literally, no. But figuratively, I can see your brain devour them to the hub. Go ahead, take your chicken.
3: You eat it, Jim.
4: Thanks a lot, Danny. Oh, hey, Danny.
3: Now what?
4: With chicken on my mind, I forgot to tell you.
3: Forgot to tell me what to tell you?
4: I got the report back from technical about the gun. Quick, huh?
3: All right, what does technical have to say?
4: Here. You hold the chicken. I'll read it.
3: Okay.
4: To Lieutenant Detective Danny Culver, from New York Police Department Ballistics Division. Subject, gun. Type of .38 caliber police positive. Registry, none. Fingerprints, none. Signed, Marvin McBride, New York Police Department Ballistics Division.
3: Huh?
4: Signed, Marvin McBride.
3: No, the part about the print.
4: What? Oh. Fingerprints, none. Hey, Danny. How could this Glasgow have his mitts on the gun, then leave no fingerprints? Huh, Danny?
3: You got a good question, Gino. Here, take your chicken back. It was the best question of Sir Taglia's brilliant career. How could Drasko have shot at me and left no fingerprints on the gun he held in his bare hand? It was a good question, because it could contain within itself a good answer. It could answer why Paul Otis and V. Morris had stolen jewels on them. It could answer the murder of Tommy Stafford and maybe even the death of Ed Drasko. And for the answer to a question that already has an answer, you go to a clairvoyant, to someone who reads head bumps like Madam Sybil's in Coney Island, to her prop boy, Victor Amalfi.
5: Madam Sybil offers herself to meditation. However, she will be with you within this moment. It's a detective. So on, detective.
3: Same to you, Victor. Where's Madam Sybil?
5: Like I told you, in the back room, meditating. If you're here as a client, you'll have to wait for the madam. If you're here to pass the time of day, likewise.
3: You're two times wrong, Victor. I want you and Sybil for murder.
5: You make a hobby of this? You point a finger, say you're a murderer, and this makes a murderer, huh? You got one yesterday, Clover. How many do you need to make you happy?
3: You and Sybil.
5: All right, I'll humor you. Whom is whom we have murdered?
3: Tommy Stafford, maybe? Ed Drasko, maybe?
5: Drasko? You need an aspirin, kid.
3: $100,000 worth of jewels for a measly down payment of $10,000. Good profit, $90,000. And all it cost was the murder of two messenger boys.
5: I could get you bicarbonate.
3: Cheap at the price, huh, Victor? And so easy. You take Stafford on the roller coaster, stick a knife in his back. Sybil takes Drasko somewhere else, puts a bullet in him. What'd you do with the jewels? Put them in the safe after I left? Let's take a look at the safe, huh, Victor?
5: A little thing. One little thing. I read in the papers you got two birds with stolen diamonds in their mouths. Diamonds the madam bought and never got.
3: You must know about that, Victor. You planted them. You planted them on Paul Otis and B. Two people whose business it was to be near the scene of the crime. It almost worked. Now let's look at the safe, huh?
5: First you have to get by Victor, detective. That ain't gonna be easy.
3: Let's try, shall we, Victor? Yeah, real fine. Welcome from the beyond, Sybil. The night the Zodiac said kill Victor.
6: I'm glad it was Victor. I'm glad it wasn't you, Mr. Clover. When I pointed the gun, I never pointed a gun before.
3: Yeah, okay, Sybil. Give me the gun.
6: What for?
3: Ballistics will want to match it against the slugs in the body.
6: But you saw me shoot Victor?
3: The gun.
6: All right. All right, here. But you saw me, I killed him. What do you need the gun for?
3: Ed Drasko. I'm not real sure, understand, Sybil, but I'm waving a finger at you. This is the gun that killed Ed Drasko.
6: Are you talking about you killed Drasko? The paper said you killed Ed Drasko.
3: You did, Sybil. It figures that way. Drasko was dead even before I walked into the Hall of Mirrors because his fingerprints weren't on his gun. You can't make fingerprints by resting a gun in the open hand of a dead man.
6: You're trying to trick me.
3: No, it figures, Sybil, like I said it did. It was you shooting up the Hall of Mirrors. Not trying to hit anyone, just shooting it up so I'd take a shot in the dark and just happen to kill Ed Drasko.
6: Mr. Culver.
3: Where are the jewels, Sybil? In the safe? They weren't in there the last time we opened it. Let's see now. Open the safe. Go ahead, open it.
6: No! No, you can't have them! No, they're mine! I killed them!
3: They're mine! Stop fighting. No, you...
6: They're mine! Stop. Mine. They're not mine. Are they?

Broadway. They shut it off by lighting the spectacular. Then Broadway's happy, leans into the night and screams. You turn a corner and run toward it. It's right there waiting for you. Start screaming too, because it'll explode right in your face. It's Broadway, the audience, the most violent, the lonesomest smile in the world. Broadway, my beat.

Broadway's My Beat stars Larry Thor as Detective Danny Clover with Charles Calvert as Tartaglia. The program was produced and directed by Elliot Lewis. The musical score was composed and conducted by Alexander Courage.

0: 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Oh, the big red letters stand for the Jell-O family. 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
0: 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The Oka pudding just so real.
2: Yes, it's for you. It's your dinner. It's called Cupboard Love. Cupboard Love's different. Comes in a packet, not a tin. See this full pouch? Keeps it moist and squeezy. That's right. It's a new kind of cat food. Moist. It's good for you. Like it?
3: New Cupboard Love. What the well-cared-for cat has for dinner.
4: You know, some marmalades get some of their tang from added flavoring. While Robertson's Golden Shred gets all of its tang from Seville oranges. What would you rather have for breakfast?
5: 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Understand?
6: It's 9 in the morning, the day following the close of our last episode. As in the office of Attorney Perry Mason.
7: Office of Perry Mason. I'm sorry, sir. Who? Oh, yes, Mr. Merriweather. Mr. Mason said for you to call him at this number. Emery 19970. Yes, sir. He'll be there a few minutes longer.
8: Morning, miss.
7: Yes, sir? Oh.
8: I want to see Mr. Mason.
7: He isn't in.
8: You expect him?
7: I really can't say.
8: Then tell me where to reach him, will you?
7: Why?
8: I want to see him. I'm Lieutenant Halverson, Homicide.
7: I know who you are, Lieutenant.
8: Good. Now, if you'll tell me where I can reach Mr. Mason.
7: I'm very sorry, but I can't.
8: Didn't I just hear you give somebody a number to call?
7: Excuse me, Lieutenant, but don't you ever strain your ears listening to another person's conversation.
8: Now, just a minute, Gertie. You are Gertie, right?
7: That happens to be my name.
8: I didn't mean to overhear you.
7: It just comes natural, Lieutenant.
8: Have it your way, miss. The fact remains, I still want to see Mr. Mason.
7: He's very busy this morning.
8: So am I, and I'm in a hurry.
7: You've got time to stand here and listen to a person's private conversation.
8: Miss.
7: So you've got time to sit here and wait until Mr. Mason phones in.
8: He's going to?
7: So he gave me to understand. So you can wait. Unless you're too busy putting nice, sweet girls in jail.
8: Oh? You know Kate Bickman?
7: I do. And even though I'm not a real smart police lieutenant, I know she is a nice, sweet girl.
8: And Mr. Mason's client.
7: Yeah, and I'll tell you something else, Lieutenant. Even if she wasn't Mr. Mason's client, I'd think the same.
8: Gertie.
7: Excuse me for saying what I think, Lieutenant. But I think it's terrible to put an innocent girl in jail.
8: So do I. And that's why I...
7: Excuse me. Officer Perry Mason. Yes, sir, I'll give Mr. Mason the message.
8: You do like Kate, don't you?
7: Yeah.
8: You'd like to help her?
7: Uh-huh.
8: All right, then give me Mason's number.
7: Ha! I call a spade, Lieutenant. Now you want me to help Kate by letting you bother Mr. Mason?
8: I've got some cards of my own to put on the table.
7: Officer Perry Mason. Oh, yes, Mr. Mason. I mean, Mr. Smith.
8: Is that Mason?
7: Yes, Mr. Smith. When you see Mr. Mason, you can tell him there's a policeman in his office, name of Halverson. Yes, Mr. Smith.
8: If that's Mason, let me speak to him.
7: As I was saying, Mr. Smith, I'm quite sure Mr. Mason doesn't want to talk to the big stiff, but you can take the message. Sir? Oh, you'll speak to him? Yes, sir. Mr. Smith is calling Mr. Mason to the phone.
8: Let me have it. Hello?
9: Halverson?
8: Just call me Sherlock Holmes, Mr. Smith. You know, Mason, I'm not one of Gertie's favorite people.
9: What did you do to Gertie?
8: I put Kate Bickman in jail.
9: Gertie likes Kate.
8: Yeah, and so do... Look, where can I see you, Mason?
9: My office.
8: All right, when?
9: A couple of hours. I'm going to see Katie.
8: Now?
9: Yeah, just leaving.
8: I'll meet you then, okay?
9: Okay, if it's important. What's on your mind, Lieutenant?
8: I want to reshuffle, Mason. Gertie is eavesdropping, so I can't tell you now.
7: I'm not eavesdropping.
9: You said, reshuffle?
8: Well, put it this way. We've got things to talk about. Right away.
9: In reference to the case?
8: Yes.
9: And Katie?
8: Mm-hmm.
9: Well, my time is limited, Halverson. The Grapevine says the DA is about to ask for an immediate trial date.
8: That's no rumor, Mason. That information is straight down the line.
9: Now, why tell me?
8: I'll explain when I see him.
9: All right. Tell Gertie where I'll be, will you?
8: Yeah, Gertie. Mr. Smith says he'll be in conference with Miss Beekman.
7: You think you're so smart.
8: I'm just getting smart, Gertie. It took me a long time, but I'm getting there. Anything you want me to tell Miss Beekman when I see her?
7: Tell her hi, and I'm thinking of her. But don't see her on my account.
8: Your account is incidental, Gertie. I'm going to see her for personal reasons.
7: What?
8: Be seeing you, Gertie.

0: Well, as you know, Don Halverson plans to put his cards on the table, explain to Perry Mason and to Kate the presence of the policewoman in the cell next to Katie's, and to offer his full cooperation in an effort to make Mr. Apt reopen the murder investigation. But as you also know, Kate already learned the identity of her friend in the next cell. And though Mary Moriarty is a friend, Kate feels hurt and humiliated. She doesn't answer when Mary calls.
1: Katie, where are you going? Katie, why are you putting on lipstick?
2: I'm going to see my lawyer.
1: Oh. He's such a nice guy.
2: Yes.
1: And you were nice to ask him to help me.
2: Do you really think so?
1: Huh? Of course I do. You make friends in the strangest places, huh?
2: What?
1: I say you make friends in the strangest places.
2: A few days ago, we didn't even know each other. You want to use my hand mirror? No, thank you.
1: Well, what's the matter, honey?
2: Nothing.
1: You didn't sleep last night.
2: How do you know?
1: Because I watched you. You turned and tossed for a long time before you finally went to sleep.
2: You know because you watched me. Do you like spying on me?
1: What? Katie, being interested in your friends isn't the same as spying on them. Well, I've got the right to watch over you. I'm supposed to.
2: Because we're friends, Mary?
1: Sure. What's wrong, Katie? Have I done something to make you mad?
2: You haven't.
1: Then, well, something's wrong.
2: Everything's perfect.
1: Well, I thought so, the way you looked at Lieutenant Halverson.
2: What makes you mention Lieutenant Halverson?
1: Why not? You think about him all the time. You really like him, don't you, Katie? And you should. He's one of the nicest guys I've ever met.
2: You sound as if you know him. You sound as if you've known him a long time.
1: Me? Well, how would I know him?
2: I'm asking you. If you don't want to tell me, you don't have to.
1: You are touchy this morning. If I didn't know better, I'd think you'd got up on the wrong side of the bed.
2: But you know I didn't because you've been watching me.
1: Why, no, honey.
2: Yes, you have. You've been watching me ever since you've been here.
1: Katie.
2: You and Don, Lieutenant Halverson, watching me, spying on me, waiting for me to say something. I thought you were my friend.
1: I am.
2: I thought Don was, too.
1: He is, Katie.
2: I'm very lucky to have such friends. What do? Laugh at me behind my back? Does he tell you just what to say and exactly what questions to ask and how to lead the conversation? Did he tell you how he made me think he really likes me? I'll bet you do laugh, don't you, when you talk behind my back. I'll bet he told you I really liked him. Well, he's wrong. I can't stand to be near him.
1: Oh, baby, you know who I am, don't you?
2: Yes. You are a policewoman. Mary, please, don't deny it. Don't lie to me anymore, because I won't believe you.
1: Yes, Katie, I am a cop. But, honey, listen to me, please. The only reason I'm here is to help you.
2: Help me? Is that what you said? How can you...
1: Honey, please believe me. Don and I do want to help you.
2: Don't say that anymore. Oh, what a little fool you must think I am. I'm not as smart as you and the lieutenant, and I can't go on pretending to be a friend when I know the truth.
1: Honey, let me tell you the truth.
2: If I were smart, I'd pretend I didn't know. I'd let you go on pretending to be my friend, you and the lieutenant. But I can't do it. Mary, you'll see Don. You ask him not to come and see me again.

0: Barry, you'll see, darling. You ask him not to come and see me again.
1: Won't you let him explain?
0: There's nothing to explain, and I never want to see him again.
1: Just talk to him, Katie.
0: I can, and I don't want to, and I never want to see him again as long as I live.
2: 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What do you think will happen now? 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
4: Response to requests representing millions of listening friends, the National Broadcasting Company is pleased indeed to bring you again The Adventures of Sam Spade, Detective.
5: Hello?
6: Me, sweet. What number have I got?
5: Sam Spade Detective Agency.
6: Oh, well, me, sweetheart.
5: Nothing's happened. Call me later, Dwight.
6: Dwight yet? Look.
5: I didn't know you were in town. You didn't write to me.
6: Effie, F. This is me in the flesh, Sammy the Spade. Oh, now what?
5: Goodbye.
6: Effie, I'm in a payphone. My nickel is running out.
5: Oh, Dwight, how can you be so cruel and play jokes with a tie like this?
6: Wait, listen. Oh, you listening?
5: Yes.
6: I am not dead. Don't believe everything you read in the papers.
5: Oh.
6: Or here on the radio.
5: Yes.
6: You were at my funeral. Is that what you were about to say?
5: Yes. It was lovely.
6: Don't believe that either. Stay right where you are, sweetheart, because I'll be there, alive and handsomer than ever, with an account of a caper which proves you can kill some of the people part of the time. My exaggerated report on the death of Sam Spade.
4: NBC welcomes back to the air a character who has captured the public imagination more completely than any other since the birth of Sherlock Holmes. William Spear, radio's outstanding producer-director of mystery and crime drama, brings you the greatest private detective of them all in The Adventures of Sam Spade.
6: Ain't it grand to be blooming well dead? Candles at my feet, candles
5: I'm
6: at my head.
5: We're not open for business today. I mean, Mr. Spade's office is closed right now because...
6: I'll wait.
5: You look just like Mr. Spade. What's your name?
6: Spade. S-P-A-D-E. Spade.
5: Sam never told me he had a twin brother.
6: He doesn't.
5: But then you...
6: I'm me, Sam. Oh, wait. Come here. Now do you believe me?
5: Oh,
6: what's the use?
5: Oh, you're so much like him.
6: Well, never mind. Now get your pencil and paper and take it. Date, November 17th, 1950. To Miss Effie Perry.
5: That's me.
6: From Samuel Spade. That's me. License number 137596.
5: You must have been the last one to see him alive. Did he tell you to give me a message?
6: Shut up. Subject, my death. Dear Effie, since the sight of me in the flesh, breathing, hungering, and living doesn't convince you, maybe this report will. Think, if you can, back to last Monday. Now, if you recall, it was about 11 o'clock. When on the flimsy pretense that we needed stamps for the office, you drew $2 from petty cash and stepped out to buy a pair of step-ins. And that's when my client materialized. He was small and thin and carried with him the unmistakable odor of stale flowers. His black alpaca suit, string bow tie, elevator shoes, and white gloves had no bearing on his conversation.
7: Oh, dear. My name is Chester Swan.
6: Are you sure?
7: Yes.
6: Well, my name is Spade. What can I do for you?
7: How tall are you, Mr. Spade?
6: 6 feet in my feet.
7: Weight?
6: 178.
7: I always notice a man's bone structure, don't you?
6: Oh, always.
7: Open.
6: Huh?
7: Open. Let me see inside.
6: Oh. I guess?
7: Mm-hmm.
6: All right.
7: Fine.
6: Oh, well, now that you know me this well, Mr. Swan, what can I do for you?
7: Oh, dear. Perhaps I shouldn't have come here at all. I'm sorry, Mr. Spade.
6: Well... Really?
7: Oh, dear.
6: Oh, hello again, Mr. Swan. You wanted to talk to me?
7: Yes, but I can't talk now. Mr. Spade.
6: Still here?
7: There. I live at 8516 Claremont in Berkeley. I'll be there tonight. Oh, dear.
6: Yeah. This time, as he made his exit, he left.

0: $50 on the edge of my desk, and so, stupid me, I was at 8516 Fairmont at the close of the day. It was a small white cottage with green shutters and a white picket fence. There was a hill in back and a brook in front. The sun was beginning to set on it, and it was all very picturesque. In fact, so much so that a girl with red hair, blue jeans, purple smock, oils, and canvas was making it immortal. She liked me immediately.
1: Here, hold this.
0: Certainly.
1: Marshall?
0: Oh, yeah.
1: This is my first landscape. I'm a sprouting artist.
0: Obvious. Make your own?
1: Not when I can get somebody to do it for me. Who are you?
0: Oh, I might be a fellow artist.
1: Don't do that. You're a liar. You're Sam Spade. I saw your picture in a newspaper clipping when I was helping Chester clean out his desk before he moved it.
0: Mm-hmm, but
1: you don't know an easel from a palace.
0: Oh, but I could learn.
1: I take it seriously.
0: Well, then so do I.
1: I doubt it. You've never tried to get away, to stand off, to throw off the shackles, have you?
0: No, no. I'll have to admit that the urgency of living, the pressure of merely existing, has had to...
1: Catfish, Sam. By the way, I'm Amy Goodrich.
0: Catfish?
1: The world is full of unhappy people who never try to get away from it all.
0: Well, honestly...
1: Stop it.
0: Well, I wanted to, really.
1: Honestly, Sam, get away from everything. Leave, dissolve.
0: I dreamed of it.
1: Never return.
0: Cross my heart.
1: Mm-hmm. What are you doing here?
0: To see Mr. Swan.
1: He isn't home yet. This house is a wonderful subject. Look, Sam, colorful, moderate, pleasant.
0: Mm-hmm.
1: That is until the sun stops shining. But picture it at night in the fog, crushed with barrenness, full of dust, brooding. I'm trying to capture that, too. It's what we've got to get away from, isn't it?
0: Absolutely. You and I...
1: Sam, as you start up the hill on Claremont, there's a green apartment house on the right. I'm in 420.
0: Well, maybe we'll find a way out together.
1: Maybe.
0: I waved her a fond farewell and sat on the steps of my client's house until he showed up at 6:15. He took me inside where the only furniture was an army cot and a portable barbecue.
2: I'm so glad you kept our appointment, Mrs. Spade. I'm so frightened. I've been upset all week long. I didn't know what to do. I just didn't.
0: And what have you been so upset about, Mr. Swan?
2: Well, lately, Mr. Spade, infrequently, for the last week, I've noticed a man. I think he's following me.
0: Mm-hmm.
2: At first, I'd see him in a car following my bus when I went downtown. Then he'd be waiting around at the bus stop in the evening when I came back.
0: Oh.
2: I'm sold my house, and I'm ready to move. It's unnerved me so much, but...
0: Did he follow you home tonight?
2: No, but
0: well, would anyone be following you, Mr. Swan?
2: Well, I don't know, Mr. Spade. I don't know. I really don't.
0: All right, I'll try another tack. What does this man look like?
2: He always wears dark clothes and a hat. I'd say he was about your height.
0: 6 feet.
2: I remember. Maybe heavier. Same bone structure, though.
0: Yeah. You haven't been to the police.
2: Oh, dear, no. A man in my business can't afford off-color publicity.
0: No? What kind of business is that?
2: The Bonton Mortuary.
0: Oh.
2: 25 years. Ooh. Same location. Oh, and I've worked hard. So very hard. And if there's something behind all this, something that has stopped me from being made the executive secretary of the Undertaker's Breakfast Club when they hold their annual election next month, I don't know what I'll do, Mr. Spade.
0: Hmm.
2: I just don't really know what I'll do. I just don't.
0: Oh, go ahead, Mr. Swan. You'll feel better. Just let it all out. Just really do. And he did. When he stopped crying, I instructed him to go about his daily habits as always and left, assuring him I'd get to the bottom of it all. I walked down to the corner ostentatiously, which is a neat trick well calculated to throw nefarious observers off the track and lull them into false security. And when the bus showed up 10 minutes later, I got on it, rode 3 blocks, walked back, and took a plant across the street. A clever ruse, as you see, to invite a showdown. 2 hours later, a man about my size and dark clothes appeared over the hill and crept stealthily to the front of my client's cottage. He had his eyes glued to the window when I walked up behind him.
3: Hey, let go of me.
0: Come on, you're going inside.
3: Listen, I'm no peeping Tom.
0: No, you're the bloodhound type. I'm inviting you in for a real sniff at your
3: body. You don't. Well, all right, then. I'll go quietly.
0: No, okay, that's better. Now, we'll just walk on. The kick he landed on me wasn't according to Queensberry. I couldn't move for 3 or 4 minutes, and by that time he disappeared. When I recovered my faculties, I reported the incident to my client, who cried himself to sleep. After I bolted him in for the night, I stopped on my way down the hill at apartment 420 in the little green apartment house. He was still wearing the blue jeans and the purple smock. And she still had the same idea.
1: Come in, Sam. You said you were serious about getting away from it all, and a whole day has passed.
0: It was that pressure of living. I'm here to apologize.
1: You are not the girl.
0: I'm sorry, Angel.
1: I love to be fooled, Sam. You're forgiven.
0: How's the painting coming? The one of Swan's Cottage.
1: Slow. Fog is always tough.
0: Looks nice, though. How long have you been on it?
1: 3 weeks, all told.
0: Well, then you've had a pretty good plan on the house, haven't you? Ever notice a tall, broad-shouldered guy in a dark suit casing the place?
1: Tall, broad-shouldered?
0: Pretty much like me.
1: Could anybody be pretty much like you, Sam?
0: No, you're
1: right. Sam, is there something wrong?
0: No, no, no.
1: Well, then don't stand there doing nothing. Do something.
0: Who, me? Amy fixed me a small dinner, which had a strong turpentine taste to it, and then we mixed oils and painted and made fudge. Next afternoon, at the Hall of Records, I did a little spade work on Chester Swan. His application and permit to practice undertaking in the city of San Francisco were dated 1938. Details, unmarried, 52 years of age. Graduated from mortician school in Ohio. Listed one living relative, nephew, Theodore J. Swan, Toledo, Ohio. I was gathering the above information when I smelled whiskey over my shoulder, which is always good luck. It was Al Torrington, who was also in the private investigation racket in this city, and he was leaning, peering for my face to the card that I held in my hand.
4: Get over to you too, sir?
0: Who got over to me, Al?
4: Him? That Finney with the tears. What's his name? My eyes ain't so good.
0: Swan, Al. Chester Swan. Mortician.
4: Yeah, that's him, Sam. The same one exactly. Came to my office 2 weeks complaining about somebody hollowing him. And he did nothing about it. That I was too fat.
0: Oh, well, you are, Al. Are you sure?
4: Sure, I'm sure. And some other the boy said he was around there, too. One of the private eye, but he wanted a man who looked just right.
0: How right?
4: Obviously as right as you are, Sam, because it looks like he picked you. Yes,
0: it did look like he picked me. And I thought that over, and I didn't like it. And I called my client at home to tell him he was fired, but he didn't give me a chance.
2: Oh, dear, I'm so glad you called, Mr. Spade. I really am.
0: I called for a reason, Mr. Swan. I'm resigning this case.
2: Oh, dear, Mr. Spade, you can't do that. You really can't.
0: I don't think you've been quite honest with me, Mr. Spade.
2: Oh, dear.
0: Tears will get you nowhere. I made a routine check on your reasons for hiring me, and they don't quite fit with the reasons you gave. They really just don't quite, Mr. Swan.
2: It's no game, Mr. Spade, believe me. He's back tonight. Right now, he's standing beneath the lamppost outside my window, and I'm frightened to death.
0: Hmm.
2: But please hurry over, Mr. Spade, and let's get this business straightened out. Please, please.
0: And stupid, stupid me, I went over. And I found that little white cottage on the hill looking grim and gaunt in the heavy fog. Amy's words about it being crushed with barrenness, full of brooding and death, came back to me. And Mr. Swan's frightened words about a mysterious man in dark clothes waiting beneath the streetlight also came back to me, particularly when I noted there was no streetlight near the house. However, there was a light somewhere in the rear of the house, and the front door was ajar.
3: Mr. Swan, are you here? Mr. Swan, it's me, Sam Spade. Are you here?
2: Mr. Spade? Is that you? Are you out there?
3: Where are you?

0: happened finally, but it felt different. It only started me against the wall, but it made me forget where my arms were.
1: Easy, say, easy does it, boy. Easy.
0: He let me down to the floor gently. I could still see the lights somewhere in the back of the house, and I could hear him talking way off.
2: Take off
0: his
2: coat.
3: I can't watch. I'm going upstairs.
0: The needle went somewhere in my left arm, but not before somebody pulled my coat off, and for no reason I could think of at the moment, also tried to pull my finger off. Well, I couldn't dwell on it. By that time, the stuff in my arm was going other places, and I was going with it, even though there was action all around me.
4: That's not it,
0: Joe.
2: No, stay away from me. Get out of here.
0: Vaguely, somewhere, somebody was shooting Roman candles or having blowouts or playing bebop. I just didn't care at all. I just didn't. The first thing I saw was sunlight. It was the kind you see in a picture. It was a picture of a little white cottage with green shutters. You guessed it. I was in Amy's apartment where we made fudge together. I got to my feet somehow. I knew the best thing to do with me. There was a fire escape in a window. I got out there and I weaved against the wall.
4: He's gone! He's gone!
5: What do you mean he's gone? He couldn't have gotten away with that load he was carrying.
4: I don't know. He was unconscious when I left.
5: Well, don't just follow. We've got to do something. There might be trouble. Now, let's get going.
0: I didn't wait to find out what they were going to do. I made my way down the fire escape and started walking for the street. And that's when I noticed my shoes didn't fit me anymore. They weren't mine. Neither was the gray flannel suit with the label marked Kid Cheese. Neither was the blue shirt. While I was at it, the ring on my finger engraved Emerson High, 1936, wasn't mine either. My new belt buckle had a big letter T on it, which is not my initial. It really isn't. And I didn't have any use for the eyeglasses in my coat pocket either. You were out when I walked in the office, F, but you've been there. There was a black crate done up in a white satin ribbon hanging on the door. The desk blotter was drenched with salt tears. And a newspaper folded back to page 13, and I'll sue the Chronicle on this if it's the last thing I do, gave me a 2-inch spread. Item, November 15th, 1950. 15? What happened to the 13th and the 14th? Detective perishes in Berkeley fire. I read it through once. And twice. It was my obituary.
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0: Later tonight on most NBC stations, Duffy's Tavern comes your way with another merry half-hour session, starring Ed Gardner as Archie the manager. There's a full serving of laughs, garnished with chuckles, and whipped up by Archie and his unpredictable friends, Miss Duffy, Clifton Finnegan, and Eddie the waiter. It's just one of the many great Friday evening entertainment features on NBC. It's Duffy's Tavern, your cue for better listening, where the three chimes always mean good times. Make it a Friday evening habit to tune early and stay late at your favorite NBC station. And now back to Caper Over My Dead Body, tonight's adventure with Sam Spade.
1: I left the crepe on the door and went out to buy a new desk blotter and some more newspapers. The Hobo News had the best story, which wasn't much. Samuel Spade, licensed private investigator, perished Wednesday night in a fire in a vacant house in Berkeley. His warm friends will feel regret at the passing of a man who was always kind to the poor. None of us ever asked Sam Spade for a handout without receiving a kind word and bon mot as he turned us down. This is nice, but I wanted more. Figured I was fairly safe to wander about unrecognized. My ill-fitting attire acquired from my unknown benefactor would be disguised enough when combined with my two-day beard. Engine Company 16, Berkeley Division, had handled the fire, and half a block away was a grog shop called the Shamrock. I waited for a fireman to come in.
2: Bartender! Bartender! What kind of a place are you running now? I've been here 5 minutes already.
3: All right, shut up, Patty. You just arrived.
2: Well, it seems like 5 minutes. A week more, dear, if you don't
3: that's
2: mind.
3: That's enough for you, Patty. You're still on duty.
2: I am not. I'm off now. The chief said I could be off. It ain't every day I receive such a shock to my system.
3: You received your shock 3 days ago.
2: And I'm still second man. Oh, the sight of him was terrible, terrible. Burnt as black as the good saint's beard. All twisted and horrible in death.
3: He was probably dead drunk and didn't know what happened to him.
2: And were you there fighting the flames and finding them like me? Hmm. Oh, it was terrible, terrible, terrible.
3: Terrible. It wasn't that bad, and you've had your limit.
2: And who says so?
3: I say so.
2: Oh, you do, do you? And who are you?
3: Your brother-in-law.
2: Well, now.
1: Well, maybe I can spot you one time.
2: I never drink with strangers. What's your name?
1: O'Doolin.
2: Well, you heard the man. Go ahead, pour. Cheers.
1: Yeah. Hey, fireman, you had a terrible experience 3 days ago.
2: Oh, that I did, Mr. O'Doolin. That I did indeed.
3: I've heard it a dozen times. I'll be at the other end.
2: Three nights ago, Mr. O'Doolin, and we get a call to the house on Claremont is a fire. Well, see, when we get there, it's about all gone. Can't understand why it's been flaming so fast.
1: Wood.
2: It was the funeral pyre of a man who lived in sin.
1: Huh?
2: Detective fellow. Sam Spade, he was identified as. Oui.
1: Oh, one moment, fireman. I've heard fine things about him.
2: Ah, some of those uppity police fellows from the Division of Homicide said he was a nice fellow. But some of the boys at the fire station and myself, well, we got our own ideas about that. Well,
1: what kind of ideas, Patty, me boy?
2: What kind of good can any man be accomplishing in an empty house late at night, I ask you, Mr. O'Doolin?
1: Mm-hmm.
2: Oh, he was done to a turn he was when I burst in the door with me axe. Save sitting the trouble.
1: Charge.
2: Empty whiskey bombs scattered all about. Sin, O'Doolin, sin. He'd gone to sleep with a smoke and cigarette that set the whole place off. Vice!
1: From there, I went downtown to a telegraph office where I sent a wire to Polito on a long chance. And while I was waiting for an answer on a not-so-long chance, I slunk into the Bon Ton funeral parlor to pay my respects to the departed. I stood in the back of that dimly lit chapel and scanned the scene. Three of the boys from Homicide were there, blowing their noses. Two chorus girls I thought had long since forgotten me were there in black, deep V-necks. My insurance man was there, looking awful worried. One Chronicle reporter with photographer, a shoeshine boy from our building, and the bailiff from the courthouse, just to mention a few I could make out. And you were there, Effie, up front near a closed casket. I made out a bower of flowers from robbery detail. It said, "Goodbye, Sam." Maxie from the city morgue was the only one who looked at ease.
4: Rice, does anyone wish to, you, miss?
5: Many called him Salmon, but I called him Friend.
4: Oh.
5: Oh, miss, his last papers.
1: I was touched, Sophie, and I would have stopped the whole thing then and there, but I had to find out who was in that casket. I reeled out the front door with tears in my eyes and slid around to the back door and into Chester Swan's private office. And there I made a phone call and got an answer to my telegram, which caused me to make another call to his bank. By that time, most of it was right in place. A search through his desk revealed nothing, and a safe standing in the corner the same. But then my answer walked right in the door.
6: Oh, Sam, darling, I was so worried when I found you'd left there. I saw you at the funeral, and I thought you'd be here.
1: And the guy was with you? Was he worried, too?
6: Oh, dear. That was Dr. Jessman. Sam, you'd been out for 2 days, and I didn't... Oh, Sam, you got away from it all. You've escaped, darling.
1: Yeah, they're burying me right now. I'm dead.
6: It's so wonderful, Sam.
1: Only one thing. Where do you fit?
6: Hmm?
1: The caper. I was supposed to burn up in that fire, and what was left was supposed to look enough like Theodore J. Swan, class of 1936 Toledo, Ohio, to let beneficiary Chester Swan collect a nice pile of insurance money.
6: Sam, what are you talking about? Who is Theodore J.? What did you say?
1: Chester's only living relative. They're burying him right now. Somebody lost his caper. You want to tell me?
6: Sally, I was at the house the night of the fire, working on my foggy picture. You didn't see me when you went in, and later on you didn't come out. And I went over...
1: I was on the floor, and a man was bending over me.
6: He changed clothes with you, Santa, and I screamed, and he pulled out a gun, and I hit him with a hoe. And I dragged you out of the line.
1: And then what happened?
6: I put you in my car and took you home. I was going to phone the police, but I decided it was something you were working on, and I went back to the house, and it...
1: And it was burning, and you knew the man you'd hit on the head was in there.
6: Believe me, Sam, I didn't know the house was going to burn down. I wouldn't kill anybody, Sam. I only wanted to...
1: You only wanted to help me, and you did right, Angel.
6: Oh, Sam.
1: That's all right. I'm your witness. You didn't start the fire.
6: Somebody really started it?
1: Chester. He thought it was me lying on the floor in there. The bank tells me he's about to go busted. He figured this one out with his nephew to scare up some insurance, though. I'm about the same
6: size.
1: Hold
6: me, Sam. Hold me. It's been horrible. This is the kind of thing I was trying to paint. Now I'm smack dab up against it and I'm sick. I'm scared.
1: Easy, easy.
6: Sam, you're really dead. Squeeze our way out, Sam. Just leave now. Let it go the way it is. They all think you're dead.
7: Oh, dear.
1: Huh?
7: But we know different, don't we, Mr. Spade?
1: He was holding a Navy Colt revolver in front of him with both hands. I couldn't make up my mind to rush him and count on his bad aim or stand still and be a perfect target while I tried to talk him out of it. Either way, he was a crazy man with a gun. He was getting ready to use it.
6: Sam, he's going to kill us.
1: Quiet, Amy.
7: Because my nephew was stupid enough to wear your watch and your suit when he exchanged clothes with you, I'm going to lose the bonbon.
1: And that puts you in quite a spot, doesn't it, Mr. Swan?
7: Until a moment ago, yes, but now. Mr. Spade, the newspapers all say you're dead. The death certificate says the same thing. All of your friends are following your casket and my nephew's corpse to the cemetery at this very moment. Everybody expects you to be dead, Mr. Spade.
1: Thanks to you, Mr. Swan.
7: But now, nobody'd miss you if I killed you.
6: I'd miss you, Sam.
7: But I'd have to kill you, too.
6: Oh.
7: Did you notice you're still wearing Theodore's clothes, even his ring? Why, Mr. Spade, I could kill you and put you in a fire somewhere and collect my insurance on Theodore now, couldn't I?
1: No. Why, that's a terrible thing to think.
7: Huh?
1: Oh, you're not reasoning properly, Chester. You really aren't. How would you explain to me? You just said you'd have to kill her. And what about the coroner's office? You know how they are.
7: But if I...
1: Don't forget the medical examiner's got something to say, too. Not to mention the fact that you'd have to really burn me up to cover up the bullet hole. And furthermore, Chester, when you shoot me, if you happen to hit a rib and chip off some bone, they'd know I was shot before, and then homicide would be in on it.
7: Oh, no, stop. Nothing works for me. I'm a failure.
1: Oh, go ahead, Mr. Swan. Let it all out. You'll feel better. And he's still crying in his cell downtown. Period, end of report.
6: Oh, Sam, you were so brave. You actually stood there and talked that crazy man out of murdering you. You were wonderful.
1: True, Effie. Amy thinks so, too. She's going to do me an oils when they let her out of the pokey.
6: Amy Dale? But does that?
1: Oh, technical charge of an involuntary manslaughter. I'll spring her as soon as the coroner's inquest is completed. Dear Amy.
6: Did she make good fudge, Sam?
1: Fudge? Oh, that was the least of it.
6: Oh? What do you mean?
1: After the fudge.
6: What the?
1: Panucci. Oh, boy, oh, boy. Say, go type that up, sweetheart, while I see if there's any mention of my miraculous resuscitation on the radio page. Go, go.
6: Go, go.
0: There certainly is a mention of Sam Spade on the radio page for Friday. Sam Spade is one more in the list of great shows to join up in NBC's Parade of the Stars. Have you heard the big show? This Sunday, the big show comes your way once again on NBC. Listen to just a few of the star names who will be appearing this week. Bob Hope, Jimmy Durante, Perry Como, Jose Ferrer, Mindy Carson, Eddie Cantor, Meredith Wilson and his orchestra, and many, many more. And, of course, your MC once again will be the lady who invented the snappy retort, Tallulah Bankhead. Yes, it's the big show. It's big in music, big in drama, and big in comedy. Be sure to hear the big show Sunday.
1: Good. I will sign it and you will keep it always to remind you that I'm still here.
6: Oh, sir.
1: Living, breathing, brave and handsome. A paradigm. Mm.
6: Sam, what will we do about the mail?
1: The mail? What mail? Where?
6: Oh, the letters and postcards and telegrams and all that came in when people thought you... Oh, what will be the end? When they thought you...
1: Oh, there's been enough tears tonight,
6: Eric. Oh, Sam, it's so good to have you back. Will you be the same as you always were?
1: Well, I'm going to try.
6: Because when you can't help it, be, like they say, the greatest private detective of them all.
1: We'll see.
6: Good night.

The Adventures of Sam Spade are produced, edited, and directed by William Spear. Sam Spade was played by Stephen Dunn. The ring title is Effie. Script for tonight's adventure by E. Jack Newman. Musical scoring by Lud Gluskin, conducted by Frank Wirth.

0: Join us again next week, same time, for another Adventure with Sam Spade. 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

presenting Orson Welles as the Third Man. The Lives of Harry Lime. The fabulous stories of the immortal character originally created in the motion picture The Third Man, with zither music by Anton Kara. The world, the poet says, is so full of a number of things, he's sure we should all be as happy as kings. Luckily, the world, so full of such a number of other things, is also pretty generously loaded with suckers. What, my children, is a sucker? A sucker is a larcenous chump who likes to gamble, as long as it's a sure thing. And do I need to tell you that the surest thing in the world is that a sure thing can't be sure? Step a little closer, friends. You're crowding the pavements. Let me tell you about it.

0: And now Orson Welles as Harry Lyme, the third man in It's a Knockout.
1: Point him out to me, Harry.
2: See? There he is. The one that's knocking his pipe off. That's Dan Pierce. That's our little sucker. Man, the Polacro.
1: Not bad looking, is he?
2: Keep your mind on your business now, Jen. He's worth at least $30,000 to me if you do as I tell you.
1: Don't worry, Harry. I'll have him in Havana with his $30,000 on a plate inside of 48 hours.
2: Oh, okay. I'll be waiting for him. Now, try and get a seat near him on the plane. And don't forget, when you meet me in Havana, I'm not Harry Lyme. I'm J. Harrington Lyme, the Wall Street tycoon.

0: when an American businessman like Stan Pierce goes on a Florida vacation and finds himself sitting on the plane next to a pretty girl, he makes my work pretty simple for me. I'd known she'd be able to pick him up easily. She was telling him the story I'd coached her in the next night in the Florida nightclub, and by that time he was ready to believe anything she told him.
1: You can't just stay over here in Miami another day.
2: Oh, Stan, I'd love to, but you don't know my boss. I've got to fly to Cuba first thing tomorrow morning to give him the contract he sent me to New York for. If I'm not there, ouch.
1: Sounds like a sled driver. We'd begrudge you one day in the sun here.
2: Mr. J. Harrington Lyme is a stinker, especially to his secretary.
1: J. Harrington Lyme. You say that name as I should have heard of him.
2: Only if you work in Wall Street.
1: If he's such a stinker, why don't you quit your job?
2: That's what I want to do. The only thing I want to do is make some money before I do. If only I could just figure a way to...
1: Do what?
2: Well, I'm not sure that I... Oh, I'm being silly.
1: What?
2: Oh, I started to think I shouldn't tell you about it, but I don't know why I shouldn't. You don't know Mr. Lyme, after all. You probably won't see him anyway. Besides, you're nice. I like you. I sure think I can trust you.
1: Sure you can. You got an idea?
2: Well, you see, Mr. Lyme's a great sportsman. Loves to gamble. On the fights, the races, almost anything.
1: Matter of fact, me too.
2: Well, anyway, so Mr. Lyme's got big powers for the place in Cuba near Havana. You know, mink line, swimming pool, tennis courts, the works. And right on his estate, he's found that one of the workmen, a Cuban, is a wonderful boxer.
1: So?
2: His name is Pancho Cordobas. He's really good. At least, I don't know much about boxing, but the trainer, Mr. Lyme, brought down, and the doctor and everybody, they all say Pancho will be a world champion.
1: Really? Pancho Cordobas. Funny, I never heard of him.
2: No, it's not funny. Would be funny if you had heard of him. He's had 10 fights, won every one by a knockout. But don't you see? Mr. Lyme just keeps him under wraps. All his fights were held in secret.
1: In secret? I don't get it.
2: Sure. So that when Mr. Lyme matches him in New York, he'll be absolutely unknown. He's trying to get him matched up against top boys, and whoever it is Pancho fights, Mr. Lyme will be able to get simply wonderful odds. See?
1: I'm beginning to. But I don't see how you figure to make any money out of this. Are you going to...
2: Let me tell you. In secret, of course. Now, Mr. Lyme always tries to get his guests to bet against him. He takes Pancho, and he'll give big odds because he's so sure of Pancho.
1: Yeah, and?
2: Pancho has agreed with me that he'll lose this next fight if I give him the word. He'll... What's the expression?
1: Take a dime.
2: That's it. For a price. Mr. Lyme's been giving him a purse of $5,000 every time he wins. We agreed I give him twice that if he loses.
1: Miss Lyme, he gives good odds on Pancho?
2: Last time he was trying to find takers at 10 to 1.
1: How can you lose?
2: I know. Isn't it awful?
1: That's awful. It's a smart scheme for a girl to have thought of. What's the hitch?
2: Well, even with all my savings, I couldn't win enough to pay off Pancho. Besides...
1: You've got to have someone to do your betting for you.
2: Exactly. So, I guess I just have to stick to my job for a while longer.
1: What would you say if I offered to put up some of the capital for you?
2: No, Stan. Have you got that kind of money?
1: On a sure thing like this, I sure have.
2: Oh, Stan. Look, I'll give you all my savings right now.
1: Wait a minute.
2: $1,000. If you can only help me out.
1: Well, all right. You know, this will be a good thing for us both.
2: Oh, sure it will. Let's both have a drink on it, shall we? To celebrate our partnership. Oh, Stan, you're wonderful. And you sure you'll be able to raise some cash to bet?
1: On this kind of a proposition? I'll have $30,000 cash at least.
2: Oh, Stan, how wonderful.
0: How wonderful, yes, indeed, especially for me, Harry Lyme. I always find it refreshing to relieve a rich sucker of money when he thinks he's going to steal from someone else. Jenny had done well. She got Stan Pierce over to Cuba within the 48 hours she promised. The hook was baited. Poor fish was about to bite. Well, either you're uncommonly lucky, you certainly are an expert on cockfights.
1: Just luck, Mr. Lyme. Beginner's luck.
0: Uh-oh.
1: Matter of fact, this is the first time I ever saw the birds fight in my life.
0: Oh, you don't say. That's $75 you want for me. There you are. What was your name again?
1: Pierce. Stan Pierce from Cleveland.
0: Yeah,
1: I'm in the insurance game.
0: Hmm. Pierce, you like boxing very much?
1: Yeah. I go to the get the fights whenever I can.
0: Uh-huh. Where are you staying, Mr. Pierce?
1: I'm at the National, sir.
0: Well, good night. Good night, Pierce. It's been pleasant chatting with you. Maybe I will undertake to win that $75 back from you.

0: It's important to handle a chump with artistic appreciation. Limousines, country estates are expensive, but for me, well, I regard them as legitimate business deductions. I wanted to make sure this chump Pierce was impressed. I even had a half dozen pals on hand, all dressed up to the nines, pretending to be my weekend guests. Charming people, all of them, really. Very capable of giving my chump a good time, flattering him, making him feel nice and secure. First, I fed him lunch, then a good Havana cigar, then we went for a stroll, our whole party, and I led them casually down to a specially outfitted training quarters.
1: Oh, Harry, this is the fighter you were telling us about.
2: Discovered him yourself, I understand.
0: That's right, General.
2: Well, is that why you're asking me if I went to prize fight, Mr. Lyons?
0: What do you think of him? He's fast, isn't he?
2: He certainly is. What's his name?
0: I call him Young Pancho, of course. I don't know yet whether he's any good or not. He hasn't fought a single fight.
2: He hasn't?
0: No.
2: He looks so sharp, I could have sworn
1: he's
2: that...
1: beautiful, so graceful.
0: No, he's fighting for the first time next Thursday. You've heard of Kid Burke.
3: This episode...
0: Well, I understand Burke's pretty good. I've gotten him to come over and go a few rounds with Young Pancho. I'm making up a purse for the winner.
2: Well, he's never had a fight yet. How do you know your boy hasn't got a glass jaw, Mr.
0: I don't, Pierce. That's what I hope to find out next Thursday.
2: Harry, off Kid Burke's record, and seeing that Young Pancho's never had a fight, I hate to do it, but I might take some of your money away from you at a friendly wager, huh?
4: Trust mine, General. He'll see to it that the odds work for him.
2: Maybe I could give you a chance to win back your $75, Mr. Lyons. What's the matter?
0: Oh, excuse me, Mr. Pierce. I'm really sorry. I shouldn't be laughing. I was just amused at the idea, that's all.
2: Idea of what?
0: Well, don't you see, I was planning to make up a purse of $10,000 on the fight. Any side bets that I could place on Pancho. I want to make sure that my winnings would cover the purse, don't you see? 75.
2: Well, yeah, I might possibly be able to bet a stake that would interest you.
0: Oh, that'd be fine, Miss Pierce. Fine. Nothing better calculated to make a chump impatient. Nothing better calculated to make a fish leap for the hook than to twitch the bait away as though he maybe isn't going to get a chance to grab it. I was hoping Pierce's neck was hot under his collar as I walked away after giving him that little brush. I wanted to give him a chance to talk to Jenny without anybody else around. Sure enough, I could see him moving over to his side.
1: Well, what do you think, Stan?
2: He said this was Pancho's first fight coming up.
1: Oh, he always tells people that. Don't you see? That's the way they're likely to bet a lot more money on him. That's the kind of a man he is. That's one reason I hate him so much.
2: I see what you mean. Well, say, here he comes.
1: Who? Oh, Pancho. Come with that, Pancho.
5: Senorita?
1: Have a good workout?
5: Gracias, it was fine. I feel best I ever feel.
1: Now, don't forget, Pancho. Third round. That's our agreement.
5: Senorita, what are you saying?
1: Hmm? Oh, don't worry about Stan. He's my partner in the deal.
5: This is safe?
1: Oh, sure. Safe as a bank. Stan, shake hands with Pancho. This is Senor Pierce, Pancho.
5: Oh, no, but, Senorita, too many people find out.
1: Now, don't worry, Pancho.
5: Yes,
1: I said it was all right. Third round now. That's our bargain.
5: Easy, third round.
6: Hey, Pancho, get in the showers.
5: Okay. Buenas tardes, senor.
1: Senorita, see you later. Well, Sam?
2: I'll go in it with you, Jenny. Looks good to me.
1: Oh, wonderful.
2: That lime, he got me a little sore. I'm going to show him. I'll take him for plenty.
1: What do you mean?
2: I'll have to convert some bonds and maybe borrow a few bucks, but I think I can work it so that I can put my hands on $45,000.
1: Oh, Stan.
2: Yeah, good odds, say 10 to 1, we'll clear.
1: Oh, if it's so much, I can't even think of it. Oh, Stan, I just want to kiss you.
2: Okay with me, honey.
1: Can you get those bonds or whatever they are converted in time for the fight?
2: That's for next Thursday? I don't think so. I should be able to get a draft on my bank from one of the banks here in Havana.
1: And my thousands. You still have it. Safe?
2: Don't you worry about chicken feet like that, honey. By next Thursday, you'll be on the easiest street in the biggest house in the block.
0: You see what you get just by being a little rude? I figured this chump was good for $30,000, and now he's begging to give me $45,000. I could have told him that the bank in Havana would be efficient, unfortunately efficient for him. By Thursday afternoon, Stan Pierce, my fine, fat little Cleveland insurance man, has $46,000 bills in his pocket, one of them mine that I give to Jenny to give to him, and the rest of them his, which would end up in my pocket $45,000.

0: So it's dinner time. Dinner time, and over the brandy, I'm ready to start accepting bets. Well, General, 5-1 then. I'll tell you what, I'll make it 15-2. Hey, what's the matter? Can't I get any action from you, gentlemen?
1: Well, Harry, those are nice odds. Suppose I bet $25,000. I'm taking...
0: Well, just give you 25 to Jenny here. Here's my hand.
2: Wait, I don't want to carry this money all around.
0: Here, take this little satchel. You can stuff it in there. Well, Judd?
3: I don't know, Harry. I'm not sure I trust you.
0: Fine, Thunderbird. I'll give you 10-1.
1: I'll take those odds, Mr. Lyme.
0: What's that? Oh, Pierce. Well, fine, sir, fine. I'll take you $75, too, if I can't get any larger action from these gentlemen.
1: My wager on Burke is $4,000 to $6,000, Mr. Lyme.
0: Oh, fine. You've got cash, of course. Give it to Jenny here. And, Jenny, here's my hand.
2: Mr. Lyme, I hate to be carrying all this money
0: around. Getting heavy, is it, Jenny? All right, then, Pierce. Suppose you be appointed custodian of the stakes.
1: Come on, old man.
0: I'm sure everyone here trusts you. Well, can I get any more action? If not, there's just one more thing I want to say before we all go to the ring. Ladies and gentlemen, friends, you all understand that, of course, this fight is private. It's not being conducted under any boxing commission rules. For that reason, it's a little irregular. As a matter of fact, our Cuban police friends would quite possibly feel that it's illegal. You understand, General, that's why I couldn't take your check. Well, friends, I presume I can trust you not to mention that the entertainment was held out here tonight.
4: Sure, sure.
0: That's to protect the licenses of the fighters and the managers involved. I have your assurance. Then let's all go. Fight's about to start. Pierce, got those stakes all right? Well, let's go. Sheer delight to watch Pierce carrying that satchel. You ever watched a manager know he's guilty, trying to act innocent? Of course, this is the first time Pierce has ever tried an act like that. Down through the gardens where the ring was set up, there were perhaps 36 of us, maybe 50 altogether, counting the trainers, the seconds, the referee, and all of them, of course, in on my little scheme, except just one, Mr. Stan Pierce. Fortunately, they weren't all on my payroll. They were friends, gamblers, confidence men, their girls, anxious to do me a favor, and anxious, too, to watch the fun. Fighters in the ring now, referee's talking to them. I have to watch them, but I have to watch Pierce, too. First round. Fighters pretending just to feel each other out. Fans are putting on a show of fancy footwork. Of course, the two fighters I've hired put on a good show. It's artistic. We can't have Pierce getting worried about how raw it'll look when Fancher thinks it's a dive. Poor Pierce. I know just what he's doing. He's figuring how long a round takes. 3 minutes, multiplying that by the number of rounds Fancher's agreed to go before he pretends to be knocked out. Adding a minute between rounds. He's thinking in less than 10 minutes, he'll be collecting his bet. Less than 10 minutes. Whoop. That's because Fancher went down on his knees. Burke really clipped him. Looked good, too. I'll bet Pierce is just as happy he didn't bet on what round Pancho blows in. There goes Pancho again on the canvas.
5: 5, 3, 4,
0: and he's up. He's up at 5. Pierce looks worse than Pancho does. Now, Pierce is feeling at his feet, making sure the satchel's still there, looking around furtively, thinking they really trust him. Silly smile on his face. I'll just speak to him and see what he says. Well, how about it, Pierce? Enjoying the fight?
1: Sure, but your blood doesn't look pretty good in there.
0: Oh, don't worry about young Pancho, Pierce. He'll be all right. Now, here they go again. Pancho looks as though he's got a cut open up under his eye there. He probably want another $10 from me for that. You sure pretty good luck with that. Look at Pierce. Just look at Pierce. Now that he's adding up his profits, 46,000 at 10-1, and 460,000 minus 10,000 to Pancho, he's 450,000. Split two ways with Jenny means a clear gross of 225,000 smackaroos. Oh, there he goes, down again. And Burke's got a pretty right hand at that. Just reaches out and down goes old Pancho on his.
5: 2, 3, 4.
0: I counted 4 that time. I better get more worried looking. Pierce might suspect something. Yep, he's looking at me, all right. Watch his right, Pancho. Watch his right. I hope I look sick enough. Pierce is watching the fighters again. Fighters, that Pancho. He's really one of those powder puff fighters, all flick and fluff, no real sock to him. Burke could land him in one round if the fight with a square rattle. Pierce is breathing harder than either of the fighters. Uh-oh, he's looking over at me. Maybe I'd better.
4: Your money feels safe still, Mr. Lyme?
0: Oh, at least I know now my boy doesn't have a glass jaw, Pierce. I just can't understand what's come over Pancho tonight. He seems sluggish. Maybe he's overtrained.
4: Maybe his reactions do seem sort of slow.
0: This is Rich. Now Pierce is worried. He's scared Pancho will make me suspicious. Round three, as is what happens. Look at Pierce. His hand groping to make sure he's still got that satchel, thinking, how is when we can reach right out and grab $225,000? Greedy boy. I'm far more restrained. All I wanted your $45,000. Better pay more attention to the fight. Pancho's left in Burke's face, picks it right across, stands it back, stands it down. Sure looks like Pancho's guard is wide open. Pierce will like that. Another right from Burke, catches Pancho on the side of the head. He looks dazed. Now's the moment for Burke to step in. He's measuring Pancho. Here it comes. A terrific right, and it misses. Pancho ducks under, dances away, and the crowd wants to know what happened to Burke. They pretend they don't understand. Pierce, he's stunned. Why? Burke is down on his back, blood spurting out of his mouth.
5: He missed the crowd.
0: Well, where's that phony doctor? He should be in the ring pretending to examine Burke.
6: Doctor!
7: What happened, Jenny?
8: Gosh, damn, I don't know.
7: The doctor.
3: Get in my bag. On that seat there.
6: Doc, what happened?
3: This man's hemorrhaging. He's in very bad shape.
6: But I never touched him. Santissima Madre de Dios.
0: Well, that Pancho puts on a very good act.
3: Apparently, you didn't need to touch him. Stand back, please.
6: But I tell you.
3: No, never mind. There's no use. This man is dead.
0: Dead? Dead, but how?
3: Apparently, Mr. Lyme, when he missed that terrific swing, he burst a blood vessel. Completely chanced. Couldn't have been predicted.
0: But are you sure?
3: Lyme, your guest.
0: Oh, yes, of course. Ladies and gentlemen, I must ask you all, please, to leave at once. Please say nothing of what has happened here tonight. I'm very much afraid we're all accessories to homicide. If this ever gets out. Now, good night. Ladies and gentlemen, please leave
8: Sam.
0: Quietly.
8: Yeah. Quick, please, the money. There.
7: But what are you going to do?
8: What do you think? Take it.
7: But we lost. We lost the bet.
8: I don't care. You'll never be able to report it. You'll be too busy trying to hush this thing up.
7: But
8: listen. A plane leaves for Miami from Havana at midnight. Grab it. I'll meet you at the hotel in Palm Beach tomorrow.
7: But, Jenny, we're liable to be arrested in a homicide rap.
8: Do you think I know that? Go on, beat it. I'll meet you in Palm Beach. Hurry.
7: But I've got no money left.
8: Here, quick. Before they say I've got the satchel. Here's $100. Goodbye, Sam. And Sam, listen.
7: Yeah, what?
8: Hurry.
0: The most artistic aspect of this swindle was that the chump fled, convinced he was in for real trouble, homicide trouble, completely forgetful of his $45,000. Pretty, wasn't it? One of the neatest jobs I'd ever pulled off. And as soon as he was safely off my rented estate, my Confederates gathered around for the payoff.
9: This is good business, Harry. How did you like my acting?
0: Oh, you were great, Pancho, old man. Bert, the way you bit into that bladder of chicken blood, I thought the blood had never stopped coming out. Where's that satchel? Come on, we'll split up the profits now.
1: Here it is.
0: Where's Jenny? She's the one that deserves some praise, the way she hooked that poor fish. Jenny! Jenny!
1: She must have gone inside for something.
0: Well, I'll take her cut and give it to her later. Hand me that satchel. Oh, whenever I think of the expression on that Pierce's puss. Why do you know how petty? Hey, what's this?
10: What's the matter?
1: What happened, Harry?
0: That vixen? That seventh daughter, the seventh daughter, that double-crossing, no, sextuple-crossing, wry-necked witch, that...
1: Who, Harry?
0: Warren, Jenny Warren. She's run off with my money.
1: What?
0: Not your money, not your money. Mine, I've got enough to pay you off, every penny. It's the bet she's absconded with, one of the shrewdest schemes I'd ever hatched, and she has to throw the queer in it. Listen to her note. She says, and I'm leaving $5 for your end, Harry. That'll be enough to pay for a long-distance phone call to tell me what you think of me. I'll be in New York tonight. But after that, who knows where I'll be. Love, Jenny.

0: And now, Harry Lime.
1: What is a sucker, friends? Step closer and you're crowding the pavement, and I'll tell you. A sucker is a larcenous chump. Maybe I said that before, but I think I forgot to mention that there's an awful lot of us. I promised my Confederates if they'd get their expenses paid, but after thinking that over for about 30 seconds, I figured there was no use throwing good money after bad. Of course, it meant leaving Cuba in a kind of a hurry, but after all, they should have known better. They should have remembered the old saying, lime doesn't pay.

0: Oh, come in, Smithers. What is it? Speak up, boy. Orange juice.
1: No, sir. New Kellogg's Rise and Shine.
0: Hey, finish.
1: And look at this, sir.
0: No peel, no Pepsin. It's got vitamin C. Well, Smithers, I suppose this is it.
1: What are you doing, sir?
0: Thank you, Governor. Wife and three peps to support. Thank you.
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0: Oh, come in, Smithers. What is it? Speak up, boy. Orange juice.
1: No, sir. New Kellogg's Rise and Shine.
0: Hey, finish.
1: And look at this, sir.
0: No peel, no Pepsin. It's got vitamin C. Well, Smithers, I suppose this is it.
1: What are you doing, sir?
0: Thank you, Governor. Wife and three peps to support. Thank you.
2: New Kellogg's Rise and Shine. Now tastes as good as orange juice.
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1: Ladies and gentlemen, we suggest that you pay particular attention to an important announcement, which will be given at the end of tonight's program.
2: The story you're about to hear is true. Only the names have been changed to protect the innocent.
1: Fatima Cigarettes, best of all long cigarettes, brings you Dragnet.
2: You're a detective sergeant. You're assigned to personnel division. 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The suspect, a rookie police officer. Your job, arrest him.
3: 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That's why Fatima has more than doubled its smokers coast to coast. Enjoy extra mild Fatima yourself. Best of all, long cigarettes.
4: It's wise to smoke extra mild Fatima.
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1: Dragnet, the documented drama of an actual crime. For the next 30 minutes, transcribed in cooperation with the Los Angeles Police Department, you will travel step by step on the side of the law through an actual case from official police files. From beginning to end, from crime to punishment, Dragnet is the story of your police force in action.
6: It was Wednesday, April 9th. It was foggy in Los Angeles. We were working a day watch out of personnel. My partner's Ben Romero, the boss is Deputy Chief Holman, Commander BIA. My name's Friday. We're on the way over from the City Hall, and it was 5:25 p.m. when we got to Central Division. The assembly room.
7: Hey, how's it
8: work? Why? See him, Joe?
6: Yeah, it looks like him over there.
8: Hi.
6: You Russell Clark?
8: Yeah, that's right.
6: Friday and Romero, personnel.
8: All right.
6: Lieutenant Drummond over at BIA would like to talk to you.
8: All right. When do you want to see me?
6: Right now.
8: Okay. All right, we're looking for the captain. Okay, let's go. What do they want to see me about, you know?
6: Drummond will tell you.
8: Okay.
9: How long you been on the job, Clark?
8: About 2.5 months.
9: How do you like it?
8: Oh, I like it fine. Wife doesn't think much of it. She wanted me to stay at my old job.
9: What was that?
8: Selling insurance. I like to have me home nice. Doesn't like to be alone, especially now.
9: Yeah?
8: She's expecting you a couple of months. You know how they get.
9: Yeah. Let's cross here.
8: Hey, I put in a request for day work. You think that's why personnel wants to see me?
9: I don't know. I don't think so.
8: Boy, I'd sure like to get that day watch.
9: Yeah.
8: Is that the way you fellas started?
9: I did, yeah. You started in traffic, didn't you, Ben?
10: Yeah, uh-huh. Had 9 months, Ellen. Go ahead, Clark.
8: No, thanks. I have to be on the job at 6. Think it's going to take very long?
9: I don't know.
10: Hi, Friday.
9: Hi.
10: Right in, Lieutenant's waiting. Personnel, Coleman.
9: Lieutenant?
11: Yeah, come in.
9: This is Officer Clark, Lieutenant Drummond.
8: How do you do, sir?
11: Oh, hey, Clark. Sit down.
8: Thanks.
11: A couple of questions for you.
8: Yes, sir?
11: You were on special duty at the Olympic Auditorium last night, is that right?
8: Yes, sir, for the fights.
11: Anything unusual happen out there last night?
8: Well, it wasn't very important, Lieutenant. After the fights, a drunk fell down the stairs on the way out of the auditorium, broke his arm. I took him to Georgia Street, and they took care of the arm, and I drove him home. He was pretty drunk.
11: Why didn't you book the man?
8: I didn't think it was necessary.
11: How long you been with the department, Clark?
8: 2.5 months, sir.
11: Didn't you know he should have been booked for violation of 4127A LAMC?
8: Well, the man was in pretty bad shape, Lieutenant. Broken arm. I guess I didn't think the law was that strict.
11: Law's there for a purpose. You decided to forget it, now you're in a mess.

0: Left of your neck.
1: I don't understand.
0: You remember the name of that drunk you took care of last night?
1: Yes, sir. His name was Stacy. He lives out in West L.A. What's the matter, Lieutenant?
0: That drunk, Mr. Stacy, wants to file a complaint against you.
1: What for?
0: He claims you took him back at the auditorium, beat him up, broke his arm, and robbed him of $128.
1: Oh, he's crazy. He's lying. I didn't do that.
0: Got his word against yours, Clark. Facts seem to favor him.
1: But I can prove it. Well, there was at least a couple of dozen people around. There was a doctor, he can tell you.
2: Maybe you better take it from the beginning, Clark. Exactly how did it happen?
1: I was right after the fight, so I was on duty in the lobby, and I saw a bunch of people crowding around the foot of the stairs.
2: Yeah.
1: I went over to see what the trouble was, and they were looking at this man lying on the pavement. It was Stacy. A doctor was examining him.
3: This doctor, did he identify himself?
1: Yeah. I asked for his identification. He showed it to me. Gave me a card. He was a doctor, all right.
2: Yeah, go ahead.
1: Well, he told me that he had seen Stacy fall down the stairs coming out of the auditorium. Said that Stacy had broken his left arm.
2: What'd you do then?
1: Well, the doc said it'd be okay to move him, so I helped him into my car and took him down to Georgia Street. He was so drunk he could hardly stand up. The attendants at Georgia Street took care of his arm. Well, they can tell you all about this.
0: Maybe, but they can't help you out as witnesses. You could have beaten up Stacy, robbed him, then taken him to Georgia Street.
1: But I didn't, Lieutenant. I tell you that Stacy's lying.
2: What'd you do when you left Georgia Street?
1: Well, I drove into Central and told him what happened. I told the watch commander I was going to drive this Stacy home, and he warned me about it. Guess I should have known better, but... Well, I swear to you that Stacy's lying.
0: You should have known better. Where'd you go after you left Central?
1: Well, I drove him home. On the way, he said he was hungry, so I stopped. I bought him a sandwich and some black coffee. Kept telling me what a nag his wife was, said he was afraid to go home.
2: Go on.
1: Well, when I got him to his place, his wife started chewing me out. I just said goodnight and left.
2: That's it, huh?
1: That's it. So help me, that's exactly what happened.
0: Now, how about the doctor at the auditorium, the one who saw Stacy fall? Did you get his name and address?
1: Well, no, Lieutenant, I didn't. I didn't think it was necessary.
2: How about the crowd that was standing around? Did you spot anybody you know?
1: No, I didn't. Just a bunch of people coming out of the fights.
0: Then you haven't got anyone to corroborate your story.
1: But all those people saw it. There must have been a couple of dozen of them.
2: What are their names?
1: I don't know. All I know is I didn't beat him up and I didn't take his money. I tell you, the Stacy's lying.
0: You could be lying. We got no proof either way.
1: I'm not lying, Lieutenant. I didn't do it.
2: We might believe you, Clark. It doesn't make any difference. If this man files a 211 against you, it's got to be settled in court.
1: But I didn't do it. I tell you, I swear I didn't.
0: In just a minute. Mike, send him Mr. and Mrs. Stacy, will you? You can hear the story the way we get it from Stacy and his wife.
1: I'd like to hear it. I don't know why he's doing this. Tell me, I helped him all I could.
4: Look, Jerry, there he is. That's the one.
0: Yeah, that's him, Chief.
1: Now, wait a minute, Mr. Stacy. What's this all about?
0: Hold it, Clark. Mr. Stacy, would you repeat the same story you told us this morning, please?
5: You know what I told you, Chief. You had the stenographer take it all down. It's the same thing.
0: I'd like to have you repeat it in front of Officer Clark here. He's entitled to know what you're charging him with.
4: A man like that's entitled to nothing. You ought to be ashamed of yourself.
1: Look, lady, your husband's lying.
4: Don't call my husband a liar. You're not a policeman. You're a hoodlum.
0: All right, wait a minute.
4: I'd like to know what this city's coming to. Cops going around beating up private citizens. Who do we trust if we can't trust a policeman?
0: Just a minute, please.
4: You don't know, Captain. You should have seen my husband when that officer brought him home last night. Arm all bandaged, his face all cut up. He was hurt so bad he could hardly stand up.
1: He was too drunk to stand up, lady.
4: Don't you get fresh with me.
0: All right, that's enough.
5: This cop got hold of me as I was coming out of the fights. Took me in back of the auditorium. Told me if I didn't hand over my wallet, he'd book me on a drunk charge.
2: Were you drunk, Stacy?
5: I was not. Had a couple of beers, that's all. When I wouldn't give him my money, he beat me up. Broke my arm and took my wallet.
4: How do men like you ever get on the police force?
5: He figured he'd cover up, so he took me and had my arm fixed at the emergency hospital. Then he drove me home. Threatened me all the way. He said, you tell anybody about this and I'll get you. That's just what he said.
1: I don't get it, Stacy. You know that story's a pack of lies. Why are you doing this to me?
5: It's the truth. And I'm going to press charges and get my money back.
4: $128. What have you done with it?
0: We can take care of the questioning, Mrs. Stacy.
4: I don't see you doing it. Make him tell. Where's our money?
1: I haven't got it.
4: Don't talk back to me.
0: Mr. Stacy, you and your wife want to file a crime report at this time.
5: We want to press charges.
0: Romero?
6: Yeah?
0: Take Mr. and Mrs. Stacy down to Record Bureau, have them make out a report for 211 and assault.
6: Right. Get them this way, please.
4: Now listen. We're going to get action if we have to take this to the district attorney. We're not afraid of the publicity. We'll go to the newspaper if we don't get action.
0: Yes, ma'am.
2: What's it, Clark?
1: They're lying. I can't prove it, but they're lying.
0: Well, you can see the position it puts us in. If you're innocent, we'll do all we can. If you're guilty, we'll see you get everything that's coming to you.
1: But they're lying. You know that.
2: Not up to us. The court's going to have to decide.
1: That's it.
2: What's that?
0: No, there's no other way, Clark. We got 4,500 men in the department. We don't claim they're all saints. Once in a while, a bad cop comes along and pulls a caper, and all of us get a black eye. This book of rules is the only protection we got against that. By failing to enforce the law, you violated your duty as a police officer. Got yourself in a real mess, Clark. Like anybody else, you get a fair trial.
1: That mean I'm dropped from the force?
0: Those people have filed a crime report. Draw suspension pending the outcome of the case. After that, if you're cleared, there'll be a hearing before the Board of Rights.
1: Right through right now?
0: You'll be booked for robbery and assault and held in county jail. Case will be presented to the district attorney tomorrow.
1: What can I do?
0: I'll have to have your badge. On the desk. Your gun? ID card.
1: Yeah.
0: On the desk.
1: Yeah.
0: All right, Joe, that's it.
2: Okay.
0: Take him.
2: ...6 p.m., Ben returned to the office, and together we took rookie police officer Russell Clark across the street to the Hall of Justice. At the county jail booking desk on the 12th floor, he was booked on suspicion of 211 PC and assault with intent to do great bodily harm. He was lodged in the cell block. Investigating charges against a police officer involves exactly the same procedure as cases where private citizens are concerned. Prove the suspect innocent or guilty. That's the job. If Clark was innocent, looked like there was only one way of proving it. That was somehow to find the unnamed doctor who was supposed to have seen Stacy fall down the auditorium stairs and then examined him afterward. If Clark was guilty, we had to find proof that his story about Stacy falling downstairs was a lie. Besides that, we had to find evidence that he beat up Stacy at the rear of the auditorium that night and that he robbed him of $128. Thursday, April 10th. Ben and I checked in for work at 7:45 a.m. and found a message from the jailer on the phone board. Clark wanted to see us right away. We met with him in the county jail, interview room.
7: How you doing? Not too bad.
2: Don't let it sour you, huh?
1: Sergeant, you really think I rolled that character? Come on, tell me the truth.
2: We checked you out. Good family. You've got a fine army record. No, we don't think you did it.
1: I just can't understand why he picked me out. I tried to help him all I could. Then he walks in the next day with a frame story like that.
2: You got any idea why Stacy would pull something like this on you?
1: I don't know. I'm worried, Sergeant. Believe me, I can't afford to sit here missing my pay. We live pretty close to the budget with a baby coming. I'm worried about the wife. I just don't know what to do.
7: Are you sure you told us everything about this that you remember?
1: Well, that's the one reason I wanted to see you. I didn't sleep much last night. I kept trying to remember the name of that doctor.
2: Yeah?
1: Well, I remember once he did mention his name, and then when I asked for his identification, he showed me one of his cards.
2: Any idea what his name was?
1: Well, I'm not sure, but as I remembered, it was some kind of a Swedish or Norwegian name, something like Johnson, Tollison, you know, something with a son on the end of it. It's on that card.
7: That doesn't narrow it down too much. Where is the card?
1: Well, I think I put his card in one of the pockets of my other uniform shirt. That's why I called you. I wonder if you could check that for me. It's at home.
7: Sure. Where do you live?
1: Out on Norwich Road, 411. It's right near the Coliseum.
2: 411.
1: Yeah.
2: All right, we'll check it out for you.
1: Just ask the wife, will you? Card should be in one of the pockets.
2: Yeah, if you put it there. Ben and I left the interview room at the county jail and drove out to the home of Officer Clark on Norwich Road. We introduced ourselves to his wife and told her what we were after. Her eyes were red and looked like she'd been crying. She asked about her husband. We told her he was all right.
8: They're making a terrible mistake, Sergeant. Russ never did anything crooked in his life. He didn't do it. I know he didn't.
7: We'll do everything we can to straighten it out, Mrs. Clark. The court will have the final say.
8: I knew Russ shouldn't have left his insurance job. I just knew it, all this trouble.
2: How about that shirt that your husband told us about, the one he wore that night at the auditorium?
8: Oh, yes, his other uniform shirt.
2: Mm-hmm. Can we see it, please?
8: Oh, yes, certainly. It's right this way, back in bed. What's so important about the shirt, Sergeant?
2: Your husband told us that there might be a card in one of the pockets. Might help clear up things.
8: Well, it should be hanging up here in the closet. I always like to keep Russ's shirts on hangers. He keeps them much nicer looking.
7: What's the matter?
8: This morning I sent it to the cleaners.
2: Clark's wife, Ben, and I drove down to a dry cleaning shop a few blocks away where Mrs. Clark had left the shirt. The counter girl there told us that the truck had already been by that morning and picked up the day's cleaning. It was a store rule to check all garments for contents. She had found nothing. We got the address of the main plant, the Great Northern Dry Cleaners, a place down on Factory Street. 10:15 a.m. We checked in at the main plant and explained to the manager what we were after. We gave him the tag number of her cleaning, and Mrs. Clark gave him the description of the shirt. We waited in the manager's office while he made a search for the dark blue wool police shirt.
9: How about this one, lady? It's the only blue wool shirt picked up at your cleaner's this morning.
8: Yes, that's Russ's shirt. That pocket flap there, I mended it.
9: I'll check the pockets for you. I had to pull it out of the tank. It's all wet.
2: Anything?
9: Not in this pocket. Try the other one.
2: Yeah?
9: Look for yourself.

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1: If you smoke a long cigarette, it will be in your interest to listen to a typical case history of a Fatima smoker.
0: It's the case of Northwest Airlines stewardess Jean Madsen. This is her actual signed statement.
2: There's one thing I really look forward to after a long flight. A good, mild smoke. That's why I prefer the new king-size Fatima. It's milder than any other long cigarette I've tried. Yes, I agree. It's wise to smoke extra mild Fatima.
1: And so do more and more smokers every day. Actual figures show extra mild Fatima has more than doubled its smokers coast to coast.
0: So enjoy extra mild Fatima yourself.
1: The king-size cigarette, which contains the finest Turkish and domestic tobaccos, superbly blended to make it extra mild.
0: You will prefer Fatima's much different, much better flavor.
1: You will agree.
0: It's wise to smoke extra mild Fatima.
2: It's wise to smoke extra mild Fatima.
1: The best of all long cigarettes.
3: Thursday, April 10th. Shortly after noon, the daily newspapers were on the streets, and the head on one of the top front page stories read, "Rookie Cop Slugs Rob Citizen." Ben and I went back to the county jail and told Clark that we'd failed to find the card. He could give us no other lead that might help in clearing the case. During the next 2 days that followed, Ben and I ran down every possible lead, no matter how remote it was. We made a thorough check on Mr. and Mrs. Stacy. We double-checked back on Clark's record. For one full day, we did nothing but phone doctors in and around the city of Los Angeles. From a list of hundreds, we came across three doctors who had been present at the fights in Olympic Auditorium on the night Stacy claimed he was beaten up and robbed by Officer Clark. None of the three had seen a man tumble down the stairway leading from the balcony to the lobby. None of them had seen any accident or had been called on to help anyone professionally. Monday, April 14th, we met with Lieutenant Ralph Drummond.
4: No go, huh?
5: That's got us, Ralph. We can't figure. It's almost a fact Stacy's lying.
4: Clark, what about him?
3: Well, there's still nothing to show that he didn't do it. He had the opportunity. Maybe he had a motive. He needs money, you know.
5: Who doesn't?
4: How much you get on Stacy?
3: He and his wife run a secondhand furniture store in South Flower. It's a small business. Stacy's quite a gambler. He bets on the fights.
4: Yeah?
3: He checked around with some of the gang down at the auditorium. Stacy's well known down there. He laid some pretty heavy bets the night he claims Clark rolled him.
4: How much?
3: You got the dope there, Ben. How's it figure out?
5: Well, he lost over $75 in small amounts. Add to that the fact that he was doing some partying. That might account for the 128 this missing.
4: Stacy blew the roll, was afraid to tell his wife, so he cooked up the story against Clark.
3: Yeah, sure. Maybe that could have been the way it happened.
4: What do you got on the other side?
5: Not much, Ralph. Couldn't dig up anything against Clark. I don't know. He doesn't seem like the type to pull something like that.
4: Maybe not. You still can't prove he didn't do it. How about the papers? You've been plugging for witnesses?
3: Yeah. Here's the ad. Had it running in personals for 4 days now.
4: Thanks. All those saw men fall down the stairway. The auditorium. Today, please call Michigan 521-175. No, he's also.
3: No. All the possible doctors in town have been checked out, too.
4: How about the local medical magazines?
5: Got an ad in there, Ralph. Nothing's happened.
4: Mm-hmm. Well, one thing is sure. Something's got to happen. Newspapers are scorching the kid and the department along with him. A victim without a trial makes good reading in the tabloids.
5: There's one thing I can't understand. If Clark's leveling and there was a doctor at the fights that might have looked at Stacy, then where's the doctor? We've had this thing noised all around town.
4: Give it a little more time. He might turn up. I kind of like the Stacy angle.
3: What do you mean?
4: Well, suppose we get him in here. Think we could break him down into questioning?
3: Oh, no, I doubt that. We can't even get close to him. That wife of his and that lawyer, they're with him all the time. He's afraid to talk to us.
4: Maybe if we pass the word to his wife he'd been gambling, how far could we go on that?
3: Well, she might believe us, she might not. You've seen what she's like.
4: Yeah. I got an idea. He sold her on a story, and she's tagging along to get the $128 back.
5: It gives me an idea, Joe. One thing we might have missed.
3: Yeah, what's that?
5: We found out that Stacy did a little partying before he went to the fights at the auditorium that night, didn't we?
3: Yeah, go ahead.
5: We checked out a couple of the bars he was drinking at, but we figure he must have parted away at least 50 out of that $128.
3: Mm-hmm.
5: He didn't spend that much at the bars.
3: Oh, well, sure. He probably hit a few other places, too.
5: That's what I mean. That's still a lot of money to drink up alone.
3: You figure a woman?
5: Maybe.
4: You got any reason to think Stacy plays around?
5: Just one.
4: Yeah?
5: His wife.
3: Monday, 1 p.m. Ben and I started a canvas of bars and small nightclubs in the general area around the Olympic Auditorium. We started with those where Stacy was a regular customer. We failed to turn up any leads. Either the bartenders refused to tell us or they had no knowledge of Stacy's running around with other women. We kept at it. Another day passed. 2 days. Nothing. One of the newspapers started a campaign against the brutality of police officers. On Thursday, we got a tip from a bartender at a place out on Washington Street, the Brown Cow. He told us that he thought he saw a man answering Stacy's description in his bar a few nights before with a flashy blonde in her late 20s. He said he didn't know Stacy too well, but he knew the girl, and he knew the hotel where she stayed. Her name was Sandra Gay, an acrobatic specialty dancer at a cheap nightclub. We checked out her hotel, but she wasn't in. We left word for her to get in touch with us, and then we picked up a hamburger and some potato salad for lunch and checked back in at the office.
5: How you doing, Coleman?
6: Not as good as you two.
3: How do you mean?
6: Can't you smell a perfume?
5: Hmm?
6: It's off a blonde named Sandra Gay. She's waiting in the next room. Won't talk to anybody but you.
3: Thanks. Come on, Ben. Didn't waste much time, did she?
5: Perfume. Sure strong.
3: Your name, Sandra Gay?
7: Yeah, that's right. You the fellow's been looking for me?
3: Drop by your hotel. We'd like to ask you a few questions.
7: Sure, it's all right.
3: This is my partner, Sergeant Romero. My name's Friday.
5: How do you do?
7: Hello. Romero. Kind of cute for a cop. What can I help you with?
5: Do you know anybody by the name of Gerald Stacy, Miss Gay?
7: Gerald, yeah, I hate that name.
3: Do you know any man who calls himself that?
7: No. I think that's a terrible name for a man, Gerald.
3: The man we have in mind is pretty short, stocky build, dark hair, and he wears steel-rimmed glasses.
7: Yeah, where's he hang out?
3: Place out in Washington, the Brown Cow. Supposed to have been seen with you. Gerald Stacy.
7: Oh, yeah, I think I know what you mean. Furniture business. He runs a place near the Brown Cow.
5: That's right. You know him?
7: Old Pop. Sure, I know him. We get together once in a while. He's a kick.
3: Pretty big spender?
7: Oh, and he's got, yeah. Last time we went out, he was fine. He can kick it around when he wants to. Oh, Pop.
5: When's the last time you were out with him, Miss Gay?
7: Maybe a week, 2 weeks ago. The Tuesday night, I think, yeah.
3: Tuesday the 8th? Is that about right?
7: Yeah, it must have been. Why, what's it all about?
5: Did you spend most of the evening with him?
7: No, I had to get back to the club, do my act. He went on to the fights over at Olympia.
3: I get it. Personnel, Friday.
8: Is this Sergeant Friday?
3: Yes, that's right.
8: This is Dr. Samuelson talking, Sergeant. I've been out of town. I just got back this morning. I saw the ad in the paper.
3: Yes, sir?
8: I was at the fights that night, Sergeant. What is it you want to know?
3: Would you mind telling us, Doctor, did you see a man fall down one of the stairways to the lobby?
8: Certainly. I was the one who examined him.
3: Five p.m. Mr. and Mrs. Stacy were called to Lieutenant Drummond's office. Arrangements were made to have Officer Russell Clark brought over from his cell in county jail. At 5:15, Ben and I checked into the lieutenant's office. Stacy and his wife were already there.
9: Certainly proud of our police department, Chief. No whitewashing this time. You gave that fella exactly what he had coming.
10: Thanks. You sure you didn't make a mistake?
9: I'm sure, Chief. That's the right man. You got him.
11: Jerry, don't make mistakes on things like this, Inspector. How about our money, the 128? He tell you where he hid it?
10: No, he hasn't. We're bringing Officer Clark in from county jail. Figure we try to crack him.
11: That's right. Make him tell what he did with our money.
10: Joe, will you have Officer Clark brought in?
3: By the way.
10: All right.
11: There he is. Where's our money? What have you done with it?
10: Just a minute, please. Stacy, are you sure Officer Clark here is the man who beat you up and robbed you?
9: Of course he is. Dragged me behind the auditorium and almost beat me to death. Broke my arm, took all my money.
11: $128, where is it?
10: I haven't got your money. Joe, bring the doctor in.
3: I understand.
10: In here, Doc. All right. Mr. Stacy, you're a liar. This officer didn't break your arm. I saw you fall down a flight of stairs at that auditorium and break your own arm. I examined it.
11: Jerry, who is this man?
10: What about it, Stacy?
9: He doesn't know what he's talking about. I never saw him before in my life.
10: No, but I've seen you, Stacy. You were drunk. I saw you fall down those stairs.
9: You're crazy.
10: Joe, send Miss Gay in.
3: All right.
10: All right, Miss Gay.
5: Okay, thanks. Sure strong perfume.
10: You recognize any of these people, Miss Gay?
7: Hello, Pops.
9: I don't know you.
7: Don't you remember the perfume? You give it to me.
11: Who is this woman?
9: Just a friend, honey.
10: All right, Stacy, now let's have it straight.
9: It was all a mistake. I don't want to make trouble for anybody. It wasn't this cop's fault. I don't want to make any trouble.
11: What about this woman?
9: It was all a mistake, believe me.
11: You took that money, Gerald. You spent it on her.
9: Now, wait a minute.
11: Causing all this trouble, squandering our money. After all I did for you, you're no good. This time I'm through.
3: All right, Clark, let's go.
6: Okay.
3: Well, that's it.
12: I don't know how to thank you, Phyllis.
5: And the doctor's the best friend you got.
12: Yeah. Yeah, I better call her wife. She'll want to know.
6: Friday, phone message for you here.
3: Oh, thank you. From your wife, Clark.
12: Yeah?
3: She found that doctor's card.
1: The story you have just heard was true. Only the names were changed to protect the innocent.
0: On September 2nd, trial was held in Municipal Court, Division 7, City and County of Los Angeles, State of California. In a moment, the results of that trial.
1: It's amazing how many long cigarette smokers are changing to extra mild Fatima. Here is the actual report.
13: From coast to coast, extra mild Fatima has more than doubled its smokers.
0: Yes, more and more smokers every day are discovering that Fatima is the king-size cigarette that is extra mild.
1: Extra mild because it contains the finest Turkish and domestic tobaccos superbly blended to make it extra mild, to give it a much different, much better flavor and aroma.
0: Enjoy extra mild Fatima yourself. 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
1: It's wise to smoke extra mild Fatima.
2: It's wise to smoke extra mild Fatima.
0: Gerald Stacy was tried on charges of filing a false crime report. He was convicted under Section 5250 LAMC and served his term as prescribed by law. Officer Russell Clark was returned to duty with full back pay.
1: Ladies and gentlemen, in response to thousands of letters asking us to broadcast Dragnet at an earlier hour so that the entire family might hear it, we wish to announce that summer scheduling enables us to fulfill these requests. Beginning next Thursday, June 8th, Fatima Cigarettes will bring you Dragnet 1/2 hour earlier over most of these stations. 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
0: You have just heard Dragnet, a series of authentic cases from official files. Technical advice for Dragnet comes from the Office of Chief of Police W.A. Wharton, Los Angeles Police Department.
1: Fatima Cigarettes, best of all long cigarettes, has brought you Dragnet, transcribed from Los Angeles.
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0: Yeah, danger is my assignment. I get sent to a lot of places I can't even pronounce. They all spell the same thing, though, trouble. But when I walk into the commissioner's office, I don't realize that this assignment's going to prove that you can sometimes hang a killer sky high with a little piece of string.
1: Morning, Commissioner. You sent for me?
2: Steve, you ever hear of the Italian movie actress named Yolanda?
1: Sure. She's made so many rice field pictures, I understand she's got waterlogged kneecaps.
2: How'd you like to meet her?
1: Oh, just hand me a pair of hip boots and I'm on my way.
2: You'll find her on the French Riviera. Her yacht is anchored at Nice. We're particularly interested in the guests she has aboard.
1: How so, Commissioner?
2: Steve, one of the most vicious pre-war rackets is in operation again. A racket that cost American citizens thousands and thousands of dollars in payoff money for the protection of relatives living in Eastern Germany, Hungary, and Romania.
1: Yeah, built up quite a fund for Adolf's rise to power, didn't it?
2: This time, we're certain it's being run as a private enterprise. It started up some 6 months ago under the direction of the same man who handled it for the Nazis.
1: That would be Herzog, colonel of Gestapo.
2: Right, only someone else seems to have taken over the racket, and the colonel's little black book. Herzog died suddenly in Lisbon 2 months ago.
1: So how does all this tie in with the Italian movie queen?
2: An American named Ernest Hall, vacationing in Nice, had the bite put on him for $25,000 last week.
1: Did he pay up?
2: Yes, he was afraid harm would come to some of his family still living in Eastern Germany. Now, Hall is certain the head of this racket is aboard that yacht. Get over there, Steve. Check with him. Find out who's behind all this and smash it. Oh, that's it. You've got your assignment. Good luck.

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1: Sure, I get my assignment. Get over to the French Riviera, check with an American who's had to pay off protection money for members of his family living in Germany. Find out who's running the racket and break it up. It's late Thursday afternoon when my plane lands. The American, Ernest Hall, is waiting for me in his hotel room.
2: I was afraid for my relatives, Mr. Mitchell. That's why I didn't call the authorities until now. I wanted nothing to go wrong. I decided it would be best to investigate quietly after the payment had been made.
1: All right, Hall, let's start from the beginning. When did you get the pitch?
2: Sunday evening. A letter had been slipped under my door. The note contained a demand for payment of $25,000. A threat against the lives of an Aunt Amelia Halderstadt and two cousins, Jan and Joseph.
1: Halderstadt? Would that by any chance...
2: Yes, my father's name. I changed it to Hall when I arrived in America many years ago.
1: I see. How long have you been vacationing here in Nice?
2: A month.
1: Run into any old acquaintances? Someone who knows your real name is Halderstadt?
2: Yes, as a matter of fact, a week ago aboard the yacht. Eric Vogel is an old friend. We came from the same village, and naturally we talked of people we'd known, our families and so on.
1: And when you got that note Sunday evening...
2: Oh, no. I couldn't bring myself to suspect that Eric was behind all this. There were others at the party aboard the yacht.
1: Any one of them could have overheard your conversation, learned that your real name was Halderstadt. Okay, who were the others?
2: Well, the actress Yolanda, of course, was there. It's her yacht. And also a French newspaper man named Albert Beauvais. An Englishman named Chipping, and Lal Hubli, a Hindu.
1: That all?
2: But two others. Felix DeLuca, he is Yolanda's director, and George something other. I didn't get his last name.
1: Okay, now, about the payoff.
2: Well, last night a box containing the money was placed under a bridge on the road to Antibes.
1: You see anyone?
2: No, I didn't go. Albert Beauvais did.
1: The newspaper man?
2: Yes. You see, he was with me Sunday evening when the letter came. So, naturally, we talked about it. The note instructed me to remain in my hotel room here and send someone with the money. Beauvais volunteered.
1: I see. Look, I'd like to meet these people. Beauvais, Chipping, George, what's his name?
2: I can arrange it. I am expected to board the yacht in an hour. The cocktails. They'll all be there.
1: Fine.
2: Now, I should warn you, Mr. Mitchell. These friends of Yolanda, they're of artistic temperament. Their actions are somewhat droll, strange. You might call them eccentric.
1: Or just plain screwball, huh? All right, let's go. Well, I've met some characters in my time, but nothing like the wacky group assembled aboard Yolanda's yacht. The queen herself is attired in a leopard skin bathing suit, dark glasses, a floppy sombrero with a fur 4-foot brim. She's tossing grapes across the room to a gent who's standing on his head in the corner with his mouth open. The Hindu, draped in his sheet, is sitting cross-legged on the bar, and he's cracking walnuts with his teeth. Paul introduces me to Yolanda, and a split second later, the door bursts open. Two gents race into the room. Each of them is armed with a saber.
2: That was Chipping, and the one called Joe.
1: I didn't even get to say hello.
3: They will be back. Come on, Joe. You sit down here next to Yolanda. Sit down, Joe.
1: The name is Steve.
3: I don't like it, but I like you. And everybody I like, I call a Joe. Come on, Joe. Sit down. Relax. Light me a cigarette.
1: Sure.
2: A martini, Steve?
1: Yeah, but easy on the olives. I may have to drive tonight.
3: You didn't meet everybody. Joe over there is Lal.
1: Lal?
3: And that one is DeLuca. Hi, DeLuca. Get over your head. Say hello to Joe, huh?
4: Hello. Viva Graziano. Viva Rocky.
1: Here's your cigarette, Yolanda.
3: Oh, thank you. You know, I like you. You've got a class.
1: I owe it all to the Continental.
3: Oh, television, huh? So you from USA, aren't
1: you? That's right, Yolanda. Ever been there?
3: Some of the years, I'm going to make a picture there. DeLuca, he's writing it now. A beautiful story, Joe. It is just beautiful.
4: If you like it, Joe. Hey, it's about a young girl.
3: I'm telling you, DeLuca. Now, this young girl, Joe, she picks oranges.
4: Grapes.
3: Oranges?
4: Grapes. I ought to know. I'm writing.
3: I'm a pick of grapes. Always I'm jumping on grapes into my bare feet.
4: You can't jump on oranges.
3: Stupido, who wants to jump on oranges?
5: Oh, hey, Johnny. Have a go at it, my dear.
3: Now, you keep out of this, Mr. Chief.
5: Oops. Oops. Hey, back to the wall, Giorgio. Jeff, come on.
4: On guard.
5: Touché. Very good.
6: Oh, I see. You're a new chap here, aren't you?
1: Yeah, the name's Mitchell, Steve Mitchell.
6: Oh, I'm chipping. No jokes, please. And this is Georgie. I can't remember his last name.
7: Hello, Steve. Just call me George. What is this business about oranges?
3: I was trying to tell Joe the story of my next picture. Oh. It's about a girl who picks oranges.
6: Yeah, poor but honest, hardworking, and all that sort of stuff, eh? A proud, stout heart beating beneath her tattered sweatshirt. Falls in love with a gentleman farmer named Rodney. He's a cad, of course.
3: Who told you?
6: Oh, I say, really, that's a bit of old hat, you know.
3: What's old hat's got to do with it? You don't know this story at all, no?
6: I'd love to hear about it, by all means, my dear. I place myself at your feet.
3: Okay, while you're down there, you untie my sandals. My feet are killing me. It's jumping on those lousy grapes.
1: Yolanda launches into a dramatic account of the plot, a tender, heartwarming story of love, greed, and hate among the smudge pots. Suddenly, the salon door swings open. A short, heavy-set gent stands there with a mask over his face, a .45 in one hand, a small satchel in the other.
8: Hiya. What are you doing? What's the...
9: Shut up, sister. This is a heist.
8: A heist? What is it he's talking?
1: A stick-up, Yolanda. A hold-up.
9: There's the bag, gents. Let's have your wallets, watches, rings, anything that'll bring a buck. Dump in there.
7: Now, just a minute, sports.
9: Let's get with it. I ain't got all night. You first, Mac.
7: Sure. Only call me George, huh? That's me, sports. George!
9: Okay, George, get up. And don't try that again, see?
7: Oh, I don't try it.
9: Next one of you gents who gets funny winds up with a slug in him. Now, come on. Shell out.
1: Bag backs out of the room, and then he's gone. I take three quick steps to the door, stick my head outside. The slug chips a hunk of mahogany just over my head. Then I hear footsteps going down the gangplank. I take off on the double. Ernie Hall is right behind me.
10: Do you see him, Mitchell?
1: I think he ducked around the warehouse. Come on, we'll cut through here. Hold it.
10: What is it?
1: Someone coming up alongside the building, and he's in a hurry. Buster.
10: Good work, Mitchell.
1: On your feet, Buster. Let's have a look at you. Got a light, Hall?
10: Yes. Yes, here we are. Mitchell?
1: What's the matter? You recognize this gent?
10: It's Albert Bouvet, the newspaper man.
11: Oh.
10: Bouvet, you all right?
11: Oh. Oh, Monsieur Hall, it's you, huh? Where is he? He must not get away. Now, let me go.
1: Take it easy. Who are you talking about?
11: The man who robbed those aboard the yacht. I hired him.
1: You hired him?
11: What does all this mean, Beauvais? It was a plan. That the money you gave me to place under the bridge last night, Monsieur Hall, I had marked it, don't you see?
1: So you staged this holdup and hope you'd trace the marked money?
11: Oui, alors. He was trying to bring the wallets to me.
1: Of all the screwball. Look, Beauvais, where does he hang out?
11: Oh, a small hotel, not far from here.
1: Come on, we better get over there fast. We hustle over to a broken-down hotel on the waterfront. Beauvais and Hall hurry into the lobby, and while Beauvais conducts an arm-waving conversation with the man behind the desk, I duck down the alley and back of the hotel. I don't have long to wait. Our hold-up friend scoots out the back door, and I grab... Sure, he's a small gent, but his left has the stock of a pile driver. I'm setting him up for a right cross when my foot slips on the wet cobblestone, and as I go down, he clubs me on the side of the head with a satchel. I'm sitting on the curb, rubbing my ear, when Hall and Beauvais come pounding up.
10: Mitchell! Are you all right?
1: Yeah, but our friend got away. He left this, though.
11: Aha, the satchel. Here, let me have it. You will see my plan was not such a bad one after all. Look at money. Yes. Here is a bill I marked. And another.
1: So?
11: Oh, sacre bleu.
1: Yeah, your plan called for us to find that marked money in somebody's wallet, and we'd have our culprit. The money is here all right, but where are the wallets?
11: He must have thrown them away. Now we are right back where we started from.

0: Steve Mitchell will continue his dangerous assignment in just a moment. Have you started your Christmas wishing yet? Well, this is the season for it, the season when we wish we could do the most for our families, our friends, and our loved ones. All of us express that wish when we say those joyous words, a Merry Christmas and a Happy New Year to you. But as the old song says, wishing won't make it so. How much better it would be if you could really do something to make that wish come true. Well, the point is, you can do something. You can buy Christmas seals. Yes, Christmas seal money helps pay for chest X-ray campaigns, which search out those who have TB and don't know it, so they can be treated to save their lives and to protect yours. The Christmas seals you buy today may help to find, through chest X-rays, some of the 150,000 persons in our country who have TB without knowing it. Finding their TB early, when it's easiest to cure, may mean many happy New Years to come for them. Wishing won't help, but buying Christmas seals will. Buy Christmas seals and you turn wishes into good health. Now back to Dangerous Assignment and Brian Donlevy as Steve Mitchell.
1: Plan backfired, Beauvais. Your hired stick-up man dumped all the money out of the wallets. Now, we don't know whose wallet the marked money came out of. Let's see, about 500 bucks of the money in the satchel is marked.
2: Well, the rest of it must be hidden aboard the yacht somewhere.
1: Could be. Okay, suppose you start on Operation Ashcan, Beauvais. Paul and I'll see what we can pick up back at the yacht.
3: Operation Ashcan? What is this?
1: Check all the ash cans between the dock and the hotel where your stick-up boy was hiding out. See if you can find those wallets. Could be some of that marked money stuck to one of them. Paul and I head back to the yacht. Yolanda, Chipping, and George are in the lounge. I put the satchel on the table and tell them we tracked down the stick-up man, that he got away, but we recovered the money.
4: How much money was there?
1: About $2,000, George. Most of it was in the satchel, but there was $500 in his coat pocket.
4: Just what I lost, sport. Thank you very much.
1: Oh, you're sure about the amount, eh?
4: Sure, I'm sure.
1: Well, there it is. Help yourselves. Yolanda, how much did you lose? You remember?
5: A couple of hundred, Joe.
1: Chipping?
3: Well, it's a bit hard to say. I've stumbled across some rare finds in Nice, and I'm not sure how much they've cost me.
1: Rare finds?
5: He's a book collector, Joe Dunn.
1: Oh, then you don't know how much you had in your wallet.
3: Well, not more than 300, I should say. You see, I don't carry a great deal of cash on these trips. Letters of credit and that sort of thing, no?
5: Oh, I should have so much credit. He's a dirty rich, Joe.
3: No, filthy rich, darling.
5: Dirty, filthy. He'll never be cleaned, huh?
1: Oh, fine. Where's DeLuca?
5: Oh, he's attending. He was no feeling so hot.
1: Oh?
5: No, nothing like losing some money to make DeLuca no feel so hot.
1: Well, slip a few of these bills in his oxygen tent. It may snap him out of it.
5: You got a good sense of humor, Joe.
1: Oh, I'm a riot, Josephine.
5: I got a good idea. Why you don't come with us, huh?
1: Will you?
5: Sure. On the cruise. We're shoving off in about an hour.
1: Oh, where are you heading?
5: Oh, I thought we'd stop at Corsica and then Naples.
1: Then what?
5: Then we split up. I got to go back to work.
1: Oh, okay. Thanks for the invitation, Yolanda. You've got yourself another passenger. We shove off, and along about dark, everybody gathers in the lounge for cocktails. Everybody but me. I figure this is my chance to start searching the staterooms, and George, what's his name, is currently at the top of my suspect list because of the way he tried to stop the holdup and later a prompt claim he put in for the $500. So I give his cabin a frisk, but I can't find anything. I step out in the passageway and turn to close the door behind me. Suddenly something hard connects back of my ear. It knocks me to my knees. I can hear somebody taking off down the passageway. I stagger to my feet, brush the cobwebs out of my brain, then pound along the passageway around the corner.
2: Paul. Oh, well, Mitchell, I came below to warn you.
1: Warn me?
2: Yes, I saw DeLuca leave the lounge a few minutes ago. I thought he might have come down here.
1: I see.
2: What happened?
1: I got hit on the head.
2: Must have been DeLuca.
1: Maybe. He took off in a hurry.
2: Did you find anything in George's stateroom?
1: No. I'll try Beauvais next.
2: Wait a minute. Sounds like they're all coming below to change for dinner.
1: Great. Okay, looks like I'll have to wait for another chance. But I don't get another chance that night. After dinner, Yolanda wants to play charades, so we all have to choose up sides. Lal Hubli, the Hindu, sits in one corner cracking walnuts and keeping score. When the game finally breaks up, everybody turns in, so I'm out of luck. The next morning, when I come out on deck, Corsica is in sight. Yolanda and DeLuca are standing at the rail.
6: This is my homeland, Corsica. All night I dream about it. A great island, Mitchell. Home of great people.
1: You and Napoleon, huh?
6: Please. Put Napoleon first. Napoleon and me.
5: Poor DeLuca. He thought he was going to be one more Napoleon during the war.
6: Oh, it was nothing.
5: Oh, he's a sore eye to Joe. Instead of the battlefield, he got a desk job. It was a liaison officer in Berlin.
1: The word Berlin hits me like a hammer. That little black book which started this whole deal used to be in the custody of a Nazi named Herzog in Berlin. DeLuca could have hooked up with him there. At this point, he seems to be edging George out of the top spot on my list. An hour later, we dock and the happy little group streams off the yacht for a gay day ashore. But the trouble is, they insist that I stream along with them. In the middle of the afternoon, we split up. I get back to the yacht first with Yolanda and George. I'm just starting up along the deck when I spot Chipping coming up the gangplank with a couple of books under his arm and waving his cane frantically at me.
7: Mitchell, a find, a positive find.
1: A what?
7: I was browsing in a bookshop and I just happened to stumble across these. Can you imagine?
1: What are they?
7: Ancient textbooks of the gladiator school. That's where fencing really started, you know? Look here, old man. You see these illustrations? See? There. It's been the prevalent theory that the glide or sliding thrust is a comparatively recent maneuver, but you see, it's the same thing. Look, I'll show you with my cane. You go like this, you see?
1: Hey!
7: I'm so sorry.
1: Look, take that cane and...
7: I'm terribly sorry, old boy. I thrust when I should have glided.
1: Well, as long as I know, that makes everything all right. Now, try your thrust on somebody else, will you?
7: Yes, I will. I'm a fine George.
1: Yeah, you do that. Oh, brother. Oh, DeLuca, I didn't see you standing there.
6: I come to look for you. Yolanda says, tell everybody cocktails.
1: Okay, tell her I'll be along in a couple of minutes. I stay up on deck until I see all of them come up to the lounge. Then I head below. DeLuca's stateroom is first on my list. I go over it carefully, but there's no sign of the money. I move to Chipping's room next to it and search it. Nothing. I know I've got to work fast before they miss me. Yolanda's room is next. I give it a thorough frisk, but I'm getting nowhere. Then I spot something in her wastebasket, a piece of green string. Suddenly I remember Chipping's books had been tied with green string. I remember something else, too. There was no sign of those books in Chipping's stateroom. I look around Yolanda's room. There's a bookcase built into one wall. I go over to it. The lower shelves are crammed with novels, but then on the top shelf, I spot what I'm looking for, Chipping's rare books on fencing. I climb up on a chair, pull one of them out. Yeah, the pages have been cut away, and the book is full of money.
8: Nice work, Mitchell.
1: What? Well, hello, Chipping.
8: Yes, I was afraid I might find you here. Please stay right where you are for the moment.
1: So, you're the boy who's been running the racket, huh?
8: I told you I was a book collector. Herzog's little black book has a prominent place in my collection. Amazing how the people whose names are listed in it will pay to keep anything from happening to friends in Eastern Europe.
1: Like Hall, for instance? This money is what you got from him, isn't it?
8: Yes. I suspected you were searching everyone's room, so I thought the books would be a good hiding place. That's the last place you'd look would be in Yolanda's room.
1: If I hadn't spotted the string, I probably wouldn't have thought of it.
8: Oh, no use crying over spilled string. No harm done, since you're the only one who knows. Will you hand me those books?
1: Okay, here. Have some more. Sorry. Oh. I'll take that gun. Hard to shoot with a face full of books, isn't it, Chipping?
8: Books. Mitchell.
1: Yeah, kind of a dirty trick sweeping a shelf full down on you, but after all, you made such a point to being a book collector, I thought I'd just add a few more to your collection, the hard way.

0: Our star, Brian Donlevy, will return in just a moment. 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Yes, Tuesday brings such stellar programs as Fibber McGee and Molly, The Red Skelton Show, The Dean Martin and Jerry Lewis Show, and Two for the Money. You'll enjoy them all on NBC. Fibber and Molly have been entertaining you from 79 Wistful Vista for more than 15 years, and they still bring you chuckling good comedy each Tuesday night. That clown of clowns, Red Skelton, brings you a three-ring circus of laughs with Junior, the mean little kid, Cauliflower McPug, and Willie Lump Lump. Dean Martin and Jerry Lewis are the madcap comedians in our Tuesday night lineup, and you never know what to expect next when they team to bring you a half hour of top comedy listening. Then, of course, Herb Schreiner is the power behind Two for the Money, and his power is to make you feel at home with his down-to-earth humor. So keep your date with our terrific Tuesday night lineup, and set your dial to NBC next Tuesday and every Tuesday for tops in comedy entertainment.
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0: That will be Steve Mitchell's dangerous assignment next week. Included in tonight's cast were Howard McNair, Betty Lou Gerson, Nestor Paiva, Ben Wright, and Paul Dubov. This is John Storm speaking.

Dangerous Assignment, starring Brian Donlevy as Steve Mitchell, with Herb Butterfield as the commissioner, is written by Bob Reif and Adrian John Doe, and is directed by Bill Karn. Be with us again next week at the same time when Brian Donlevy, starring in the role of Steve Mitchell, will embark on another transcribed Dangerous Assignment.

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2: This is Orson Welles, speaking from London. The Black Museum, a repository of death. Here in the grim stone structure on the Thames, which houses Scotland Yard, is a warehouse of homicide, where everyday objects, a piece of wire, a chemist's flask, a silver shilling, all are touched by murder. Near the bathtub. Familiar objects. This is an old-fashioned one, a ball and claw-footed bathtub without plumbing connections. It's kind of fathers and mothers knew about. Into this they poured the Saturday night water by hand. Some liked it cool. Others liked it hot.
3: There we are, dear. Is that hot enough?
4: If you think so, darling. Oh, you're the sweetest. I wonder how I had the luck to marry you.
3: Part of my job, dear, taking care of you. And one day soon, we shall have a tub with taps. One of the new ones. You'll see.
2: Well, today the bathtub can be found in the Black Museum.
5: From the annals of the Criminal Investigation Department of the London Police, we bring you the dramatic stories of the crimes recorded by the objects in Scotland Yard's Gallery of Death. The Black Museum.
2: Here we are. Here we are in the Black Museum. Scotland Yard's mausoleum of murder. Here lies death. Like the ordered rows of markers in the military cemetery, the white cards of the black printing line, the silent shelves. The cabinets, the crowded floor, each card identifying a means to murder. A lovely wine glass here, beautiful ringing crystal. Yet in that sound was terror. In this glass was poison and horrible writhing death. Now here we are, here's the bathtub. So innocent, even comical. Basis for a thousand jokes, foundation for laughter, circa 1910. No plumbing attached, of course. One poured the water in from buckets and pitchers. Truly an effort, the use of such a tub as this. Definitely a matter for an interior, not for an exterior. Certainly not for a garden like this, where in the peaceful year of 1910, Edward Jones read aloud to his wife, Evelyn.
6: Friendship is constant in all other things, save in the office and affairs of love. Therefore all hearts in love use their own terms. Let every eye negotiate for itself. And trust no agent. For beauty is a witch against whose charms faith melteth into blood. This is an accident of hourly proof which I mistrusted not. That's Shakespeare's Much Ado About Nothing, my dear. Like it?
7: You read so well, Eddie, darling. So well.
6: I do like it here, Evelyn. I wish nothing ever interrupted us. But, as the bard said, the world is too much with us.
7: You make that sound as if you were going off on another trip. Are you, darling?
6: I'm afraid so. That case for Mr. Carter, the Ming Dynasty cherry water bottle, remember? I've heard of one up north. Oh, dear, I wish I could run an antique shop without these interminable trips. But I suppose there's nothing for it.
2: Too bad. Poor Eddie, poor Evelyn, separated so often and for such long periods. But business is business, and a living must be made. Eddie bids his wife a fond farewell and proceeds on his way to a middle-sized city. There he walks the streets, enjoying the sunshine and the crowd, when suddenly...
4: Ed! Oh, Ed, darling! Oh, at last, after all these months! Oh, Ed!
6: Wait, what... Anne. Oh, my darling.
4: Oh, Eddie. Oh, it's been so long and no word. I thought you might be dead.
6: Of course not, darling, like the bad penny. Why, I was hoping against hope I'd find you any minute. I went back to our place, but you'd gone. A new landlady, no information.
4: Oh, but what's happened, darling? You never wrote, and I waited and waited.
6: Yes, it was an accident, darling. Blow on the head. Amnesia. Only a few days ago, I came back to myself.
4: Oh, my poor darling.
6: No matter, darling Annie. We are back together. Once again, we are husband and wife.
2: So that's the little game, is it? A wife in every city, is it? Well now, Mr. Edward Jones, what's the idea? What can this get you, besides a heap of trouble and stiff prison sentence? What can it get you?
6: There we are.

0: for a stiff prison sentence. What can I get you?
1: There we are, Anne, my dear. I signed mine. Now you sign yours. You see? Ladies are first, except in getting off trolley cars or signing wills.
2: Oh, Eddie, you are sweet. There we are. Now, oh, heaven forbid, anything happens to you, all you have is mine. And vice versa, if anything should happen to me.
1: Heaven forbid, Anne, my dear.
0: Well, apparently it can get you plenty. If your wife has plenty, and Anne was, well, decently off with an easy income from her father's estate, although she's not allowed to touch the principal. However, there was a proviso concerning her husband's rights. If and when.
3: I'm horribly upset about it, Doctor. Here she is, apparently in perfect health. She has an awful fit and all she remembers about it is a slight headache. She's my wife, Doctor.
4: These things happen, Mr. Jameson, I can assure you.
0: Oh. So Eddie Jones is Eddie Jemison hereabouts. Huh. That's interesting.
4: Nothing. I found absolutely nothing physiologically wrong with Mrs. Jameson. She's in perfect physical health. Now then.
2: But how can I be, Doctor, when I have these terrible fits?
4: There are such things even we doctors don't know yet, my dear. Such as the reaction of the human mind to great stress. And you've been through such stress with Mr. Jameson missing so long.
1: But what can we do about it, Dr. Margotson?
4: Oh, just rest, relaxation, quiet, peace. Most important, relaxation. Now, I'll prescribe a mild sedative each night before sleeping.
0: He's so simple, so easy, so diabolical, and so considerate. No, Anne, darling, you mustn't even fetch your own bathwater.
1: There we are, almost full. And nice and warm. Just right to relax him, just as the doctor ordered.
2: Oh, Eddie, I don't know why you do all this for me. I don't do half as much for you.
1: You do, darling, just by being. You know that, don't you?
2: No, I say it 100 times a day. Eddie, you're sweet.
1: All right, my dear. Now step in. I'll help you. Take care. The water may be hot and the tub may be slippery. There we are, dear. That hot enough?
2: If you think so, darling. Oh, you're the sweetest. Oh, I wonder how I had the luck to marry you.
1: Part of my job, dear, taking care of you. And one day soon we shall have a tub with taps. One of the new ones. You'll see. Ready to sit down, darling?
0: Mm-hmm. Quite a pair of lovebirds, Anne and Eddie Jameson Jones. No wonder the poor fellow could hardly contain himself some 30 minutes later.
3: I went out for a minute to make the tea. Doctor, how could she go so quickly?
4: It is strange. Well, certainly an accident.
3: I barely turned my back, just put some water in the tea kettle. And when I returned, there she was, floating face down in the water. Doctor, can't you help her?
4: Calm yourself, my boy. Your wife is past help now.

0: Such tragedy, such tears, and a will from which Eddie came into something over 800 pounds. In 1910, that was a fair amount of money. Enough for a man to live on with his wife for quite some time. While he read Shakespeare aloud in a quiet garden.
1: Shall I compare thee to a summer's day? Thou art more lovely and more temperate. Rough winds do shake the darling buds of May, and summer's lease hath all too short a date. Evelyn, how you stand for me, all my absences, I hardly know.
2: I suppose I love you, dear. You are nice, and you're a good provider. Mm-hmm. So, until you come back, I'm always content to wait. Go on, read some more, darling.
1: Yes. Yes, of course. Nor shall death brag thou wanderest in his shade, when in eternal lines to time thou growest. So long as men can breathe or eyes can see,

0: zombie.
1: Nor shall death bring, the young man read aloud, but where were his thoughts? On his next trip? On the story he would invent? And which story? To which woman? His ever faithful Evelyn? Or young Libby, whom he took to wife some 2 months later?
2: So this is the bride, Mr. Jameson.
3: This is Mrs. Jameson. Isn't she lovely?
4: Oh, Eddie, stop it. We're only married a few hours, and you're embarrassing me already.
3: My deepest apologies, darling. Are our quarters ready?
2: Oh, they certainly are. I'll let my boy help you with the bags. It's not every night we have a bride and groom in this house, you know.
1: No, not every night. This promised to be eventful indeed. Particularly if you knew Eddie Jameson Jones.
3: Oh, Mrs. Brundy.
2: Yes, Mr. Jameson?
3: I hate to bother you, but could we have enough hot water for a warm bath? My wife hasn't been well. Some kind of spell. Almost a fit. Took her to a doctor yesterday.
2: Oh, dear. And so young she is.
3: Nothing serious. Just needs relaxation. That's what the doctor said. She insisted on going through with the wedding, even though I thought it might be better to postpone it. So a good warm bath. Nothing quite so relaxing, is there?
2: I'll set the fire going right away. You have all...
1: Oh, yes. Aria da capo. Repeat the theme. This time with a variation. And the variation was a bag of tomatoes.
2: I didn't hear you go out.
3: I just ran out while my wife was in the tub. Picked up some tomatoes. Fried tomatoes are her favorite dish. And I thought, well, tonight of all nights, she ought to have them. If you don't mind fixing them, Mrs. Brundy.
2: It'll be a pleasure, Mr. Jameson. I'll have them ready with your dinner. Never fear.

0: It's me, Libby, darling. I'm back. Libby. Libby, are you there?
1: Good heavens. Mrs. Bundy, help! My wife! My wife is floating face down in the tub! She's dead! My wife is dead!
2: And today, you can see that same bathtub in the Black Museum. Yes, the girl was dead, floating in the bathtub, face down, just as Anne before her. And Eddie, he was stricken, heartbroken, as a bridegroom ought to be.
1: My poor Libby, to die alone like that on her wedding night, so good, so sweet, so eager for life, and so in love with me, even insured her life for me just before we married, as if she had a premonition almost.
2: £750 insurance. It's a comfortable sum. Man and his wife can live in their garden quite decently with a sum like that for quite a few months in 1910. But it seems one can grow a trifle bored, even with a garden and Shakespeare.
0: How do you feel now, dear?
3: Slight headache, that's all. It'll go away.
0: Evelyn, you've got to go back to the doctor or find a new doctor. A slight headache. That's how your fit started yesterday.
2: No, he's not trying the same thing again. But he seems to be. Of course, he's had two quite successfully accidental deaths in his life so far. Perhaps the third? But that's not possible. Or is it?
0: Almost ready, Evelyn?
3: In a minute, dear.
0: Better come while the water's hot. You know what the doctor said about relaxing? Hurry now, darling. It's steaming, but not too hot. All ready, dear?
3: All right, dear. There's not that much hurry. Oh, dear. Who's that now?
0: Wait for me, darling. I'll help you get in. The tub may be slippery. One day we'll have a modern tub with taps and hot and cold running water. You'll see. Now, don't try to get in without me.
3: All right, dear. I'll wait for you.
4: Yes?
5: Are you Edward Jones?
4: I am.
5: We're police officers from Scotland Yard. We have a warrant for your arrest. The charge is murder. I must warn you that anything you say will be taken down in writing and used in evidence. Please come quietly.
2: No, Evelyn Jones never took that bath. She never had another fit, either. Although she sat in the courtroom for the entire trial. The trial of the Crown versus Edward Jones. Also known as Edward Jemison.
6: May it please your lordship, gentlemen of the jury, this is a peculiar case. No one saw this man commit the crime of which he stands accused. Yet every circumstance, every bit of evidence, points to the fact that this man stands justly accused and deserves proper punishment. Now, in the course of this trial, you will hear many things about love, about coincidence, about accidental...
2: Oh, yes, they heard many things, that jury, sitting so stiff and serious-minded in its box. Not the least was the opening of the famous defense counsel who held a brief for Edward Jones, also known as Jemison.
7: Nor will we deny that this man may have married vigorously, but he did love these poor women, and it was a far, far better thing he did in marrying them than to lead them astray and then leave them alone with remorse, as so many men have done before him. We deny that my client killed these poor women. We claim only that he was the victim of a set of circumstances and the interference of a busybody. Yes, a male busybody.
2: A male busybody? Well, perhaps. But how could a policeman, in the proper course of his duty, fail to check on so obvious a coincidence?
4: Yes, sir. We had a letter at Scotland Yard from a Mr. John Curtis.
7: What were the contents of that letter, Sergeant?
4: Mr. Curtis had noticed a brief announcement in the newspapers regarding the death of a young woman, a bride, by drowning in the bathtub. He wished to call our attention to a similar accident some time before. In both cases, the name was Jemison.
7: You saw this letter yourself?
4: I did.
6: Is this the same letter?
4: It is, sir.
6: I offer this letter in evidence, Your Lordship, as Crown Exhibit A.
2: It went on like that, slowly, carefully, plugging all the holes as they went along. The details of a routine police investigation which suddenly had become a little more than routine.
6: Sergeant Mason, when you visited the scene of the first drowning, what did you learn?
4: That the man known as Jemison had mentioned two wills. One by himself in favor of his wife, one by his wife in favor of himself. We checked the files of the probate court. The latter had been probated. We called on the lawyer in Hall. He had a copy of the other will. A man known as Jemison had no property to bequeath. The deceased had had quite a bit.
6: And when you visited the scene of the second drowning, Sergeant?
4: We learned that the man known as Jemison had mentioned an insurance policy in his own favor. We inquired of all the insurance companies and found the records. He had received some £750 following the death of the young...
2: The first point established. Motive. Money. Over 800 from Anne. 750 from Libby. Almost £2,000 in all. That's a substantial motive. The questioning of Sergeant Mason went on.
6: Now, in the matter of tracing this man, Jameson, what did you do?
4: Just routine, sir. We checked the mailing address of the insurance company and found it to be the same as the house where the second woman had died. There, we discovered a forwarding address, a postal box. We covered that box. I watched it myself, sir. And when this man known as Jemison came to open it, I followed him. He went first to an antique shop, then to his home. Having located him, I made some quiet inquiries and learned that he was known as Edward Jones. Now, that evening, having communicated with Inspector Wilson at the yard and having received a proper warrant, we placed him under arrest.
6: Very good, Sergeant. Now then, when you called upon Edward Jones, what did you find?
4: The woman who claimed to be his proper wife was waiting upstairs, sir, for him to help her into a hot bath.
6: One further question, Sergeant. Is the man you arrested in this courtroom now?
4: Yes, sir. He's the prisoner and the doctor.
6: Thank you, Sergeant. Thank you very
2: much. Oh, they've been very thorough, all right. They had almost everything. They called Dr. Margotson, for instance.
6: Dr. Margotson, when you first saw Anne Jameson, what was her complaint?
8: That she'd been having fits and not remembering them.
6: Did she tell you this herself?
8: No, her husband did. He was quite insistent on it.
6: Did you find any symptoms of illness, sir?
8: I examined the woman very thoroughly. I found nothing. But that situation is not uncommon in certain types of epilepsy.
6: Now then, Doctor, when you were called to the house on the evening of June the 3rd last, what did you find?
8: The woman I had examined was floating face down in the warm bath and quite dead. The husband was extremely hysterical. I treated him for shock.
6: Did you sign this death certificate?
8: Yes, that's my signature.
6: What is certified as the cause of death?
8: Accidental drowning.
6: We offer this certificate in evidence as Crown...
2: They have the landlady who knew Libby Jemison, too. She testified, simply.
9: Oh, yes, sir. He moaned about the insurance policy. Cried all night, he did.
2: Bit by bit, piece by piece, motive, opportunity, proof of death by drowning, medical evidence. But one great piece of the puzzle remained, as the distinguished counsel for the defense asked.
7: Where, my lad, is the proof that these two regrettable deaths were anything more than coincidental accidents? Where, my lad, is the witness who saw my client hold these poor women under the water, or administer sedatives which caused them to faint in the water, or in any way contribute directly to their miserable death?
2: There was no witness. But there was a Scotland Yard inspector with a demonstrable theory.
6: If it please your lordship, three bathtubs have been entered in evidence as Crown Exhibits C, D, and E. Inspector Maurice Wilson of Scotland Yard has a theory which he wishes to demonstrate as a witness, and he requires the assistance of an expert. Milad.
2: The inspector took the stand, was sworn in. Then, to the amusement of the spectators, a young lady in bathing dress, testified to as an expert swimmer, was introduced into the proceedings. One of the tubs was filled with water, warm water. At this point, the prosecutor stated,
6: "For the assurance of the court, we have a doctor in attendance. Now then, Inspector, if you please, you may leave the witness box and proceed with your demonstration."
10: "Thank you, sir. It is our considered theory that the murders were committed as follows. You will remember that in each case, the prisoner reported he found his wife floating face down. It is reasonable to assume that had the women fainted while sitting or lying in the tubs, they would have been found floating face up. With this in mind, it occurred to us that with the prisoner's insistence on helping his wife into the tub, the procedure was something like this. May I, young lady?
9: Of course, Inspector.
10: Notice she is standing in the water. Now, prepare to sit down, please. Observe that she bends forward, grasps the side of the bathtub. I seize her ankle thus, and she falls forward on her face.
11: Doctor, please, dear Inspector, get her out of that tub. The girl's unconscious. Get her out before her lungs fill and she drowns.
2: Some hours later, the jury reported.
7: We have reached a verdict, my lord. We find the prisoner guilty of willful and premeditated murder.
2: Well, that same bathtub is where you'd expect to find it today. In the Black Museum.
12: Orson Welles will be back with you in just a moment.
2: Eddie Jones, in spite of his common name, was an uncommon man. Some said he was quite mad. His own defense counsel stated later that when Eddie looked at him with his piercing stare, he felt as if the prisoner were trying to hypnotize him. This, of course, we'll never know. We can only wonder if those poor women were truly hypnotized by Eddie's eyes or merely by his charm and personality. In any case, one woman did not succumb to that charm for long. She was Eddie's real wife, the predecessor of Evelyn. This woman was swindled by Eddie, but found him out and sent him to prison for 2 years. Eddie swore to kill her. She fled to Canada when Eddie left prison that time. But she came back to England and was in the court the day Eddie Jones was sentenced to hang. And now, until we meet next time, till we meet in the same place and I tell you another story about the Black Museum, I remain, as always, obediently yours.

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0: 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I'll put one at Lads onto it. 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
1: First precinct, Sergeant Waters. Well, how long has it been since you've seen him? Yeah? Yeah? You're sure he didn't move out? Well, who told you that, lady? Yeah? You're in the muster room at the 21st precinct, the nerve center. A call is coming through. You will follow the action taken pursuant to that call from this minute until the final report is written in the 124 room at the 21st precinct. All right, I'll tell you what I'll do. I'll send an officer around to talk to you. Yeah, he'll be there right away. You just wait for him.
2: 21st precinct. It's just lines on a map of the city of New York. Most of the 173,000 people wedged into the 9/10 of a square mile between Fifth Avenue and the East River wouldn't know if you asked them if they lived or worked in the 21st. Whether they know it or not, the security of their homes, their persons, and their property is the job of the men of the 21st precinct.
1: The 21st, 160 patrolmen, 11 sergeants, and 4 lieutenants, of whom I'm the boss. My name is Kennelly, Frank Kennelly. I am captain in command of the 21st. I was working my day tour, 8 a.m. to 6 p.m. After I had turned out the platoon, which consisted of the 64 men who would patrol the precinct for the next 8 hours, I went to my office where Ezra D. Winkler, the precinct youth patrolman, was waiting to confer with me. The end of the school year brings a variety of changes to the method of policing the precinct. We were preparing for them. Meanwhile, the ordinary routine of patrolling the precinct went on. Patrolman Paul Vaccaro, assigned to Post 17, had finished his duty at a school crossing near PS 79 at 9 a.m. He went to the nearest call box and rang in. Lieutenant Gorman, the desk officer, instructed him to walk to a dry goods store on 3rd Avenue and admonished the proprietor for failing to close the transom over his front door during the preceding night. In complying with Lieutenant Gorman's instructions, he walked past a brownstone rooming house where a woman he knew to be the landlady was sweeping down the front stoop.
3: Good morning.
4: Good morning. Oh, officer.
3: Yes?
4: I want to ask you a question.
3: Yes, ma'am. What is it?
4: I'm Mrs. Catherine Neal. I own the house here.
3: Yes, I know.
4: I rent out furnished rooms.
3: Yes?
4: Well, something's been bothering me.
3: Ma'am?
4: Maybe it's all my imagination. I don't know. But there's a man that lives on the second floor, Mr. Lowfield.
3: What about him?
4: Well, I haven't seen him since Friday. Friday night, Saturday, Sunday, and Monday, I haven't seen him.
3: But he's away.
4: Oh, no. I don't think so. He's lived here over 6 years, and he's never been away. Never.
3: Was he paid up in his rent?
4: Oh, yes. He's paid up right to the minute. You can say anything else you want to about him, but he's regular about that.
3: Well, tell me something,
4: Mr. He does have peculiar habits. Like, for instance, no one ever sees him during the daytime. I suppose he's up there sleeping in the daytime.
3: Mm-hmm.
4: But 8 o'clock every night, he comes downstairs and he walks out the door, and he's out all night, almost. Very peculiar habit.
3: Well, if he doesn't talk to me.
4: And the most peculiar thing of all is that when I didn't see him, yesterday afternoon, I went up and knocked on the door. I thought maybe he was sick or something.
3: Mm-hmm.
4: You know, somebody that's got no friends and no one at all. I thought maybe he needed help. He didn't answer.
3: Did you open the door to his room?
4: Oh, no. I couldn't do that. Besides, I don't think I could get a key in there anyway. He's got the keyhole blocked with something, I think.
3: It's not locked from the inside, is it?
4: Why, it might be the key that's in the keyhole. From the inside, that is. If it's locked on the inside, why, he must be in there.
3: Look, maybe we better go up and take a look, Mrs. Neal.
4: Yes, maybe we better. My goodness. Just let me get this trash up. It'll take a second.
3: All right. Oh, tell me something. How old a man is Mr. Lowfield?
4: Oh, he's middle 60s, I suppose. About 65. I never asked him. I never asked him much. He's not one to talk. Yes, he knows everyone around.
3: What's his first name?
4: Edwin. It's Edwin Lowfield. Mm-hmm. Well, that'll have to do for now. People walk by here and they throw everything they can think of on my stoop. They couldn't throw their cigarettes and papers in the gutter. They have to throw them on my stoop.
3: Oh, go ahead.
4: Oh, thank you. I just leave the beam right here. This way.
3: Mm-hmm.
4: If second floor.
3: What does he do?
4: How do you mean?
3: Well, when he gets out at night, does he go to work?
4: Well, I don't think so. I don't think he works at all.
3: Well, what does he live on?
4: Well, who knows? Social Security, maybe. He's got the money to pay the rent. That way. Maybe a pension, I don't know. I never asked him. It's that one.
3: Now, look, you don't know whether he has any family or any friends?
4: Well, none that I saw. I never saw any of them.
3: Yeah, there's a key in the door, all right.
4: Oh, that won't do you any good. I've been trying that since yesterday afternoon.
3: No one you spoke to saw him go out?
4: No, no one.
3: And he's never gone away on a trip for a weekend since he's lived here in 6 years?
4: Never, no. Listen, you don't think he's... Oh, no. Well, that would be awful.
3: Now, look, you say no one saw him go out, and he was in the habit of going out every night. Now, the key's in the door, and it's locked on the inside.
4: Oh, my goodness. The poor old man?
3: Look, I think we ought to kick it in, if that's all right with you, of course.
4: Will he do much damage? Who's going to pay for it?
3: Well, I think one good kick will take care of that old-time lock.
4: Do you think we ought to?
3: Well, the door is your property, Mrs. New.
4: Well, maybe we better.
3: All right, now, you just stand back over there. One good kick ought to take care of it.
4: Be careful, though.
3: Yeah, I'll try. All right, that does it.
4: You certainly can kick, I'll say that.
3: You stay here.
4: Are you dead?
3: Yeah.
4: Oh, my goodness. Poor old man.
3: Yeah.
4: Just got sick and died. Just died with his clothes on. No friends, no family, no one to take care of him. I don't know whether anyone even cares. I don't know whether there's money enough to bury him. Poor old man.
3: You don't know whether he has any family at all, huh? Any relatives?
4: I don't know. He never said a word. Never said a word about anything.
3: Yeah. Well, let's look in a dresser drawer and see if there's any papers with any names on them.
4: I don't think there would be. Is that real money?
3: Yes, ma'am. That's what it looks like.
4: I didn't know you had a dime. There must be... thousands.
3: It could be.
4: But how do you like that? With all that money, living in a $9 a week furnished room, he'd have been living on Park Avenue.
3: If he lived on Park Avenue, maybe he wouldn't have it.
5: According to established procedure, Patrolman Vaccaro made no further attempt to examine the property of the deceased. Another resident of the rooming house appeared in the hall and was sent by the officer to call the station house and notify the desk officer. After an ambulance surgeon pronounced the man DOA in the presence of a civilian witness, the landlady, Patrolman Vaccaro recorded in his memorandum book the pedigree of the deceased, an accurate description of the body and wearing apparel, and all the known facts concerning the time, the place, the manner, and the circumstances of the death. In the meantime, Lieutenant Gorman, the desk officer, notified the medical examiner and the 21st Detective Squad. A radio motor patrol car and the sergeant's car was dispatched to the scene. Lieutenant Matt King, the commander of the 21st Detective Squad, sent two detectives. I was told by the desk officer of the circumstances involving a large amount of cash, and inasmuch as this property must be inventoried, both under the supervision of a superior officer and witnessed by a competent and responsible civilian, I went to the scene myself. While we were still waiting for the arrival of the medical examiner, a search of the premises was begun, and an exact inventory of all the deceased property in the room was being taken.
3: That's 7,400 so far.
4: 7,400? I've no idea, Captain. No idea at all.
3: Well, I don't imagine many people did.
4: He never seemed in want for anything, but he certainly gave the impression he was just making ends meet. Right in the room, in the drawer.
6: Captain.
5: Yes, Sergeant.
4: He did his own laundry, I know.
6: Can I see over here a minute?
5: Yeah.
4: And I even gave him permission to cook his own breakfast in here.
5: Excuse me, Miss Neal.
4: Yes, of course.
5: Oh, what is it, Sergeant?
6: Look what was in the closet. There's two suitcases in the back there.
5: Yeah?
6: A bonanza.
5: Four bank books. Savings accounts. Brother.
6: $9,300 in here. $8,700 in this one. Oh, that's too bad. Only $4,000 in here. And last but not least, in this one, $9,450.
5: Well, he sure spread it around, didn't he?
6: It was mine, Captain. I keep it all in one place.
5: Those look like stock certificates, don't they? Take a look at them.
6: Yes, sir. Gee, 500 shares of Consolidated Edison. 200 shares of AT&T. 200 shares Pennsylvania Railroad. 500 shares Columbia Broadcasting System. 250 shares DuPont. So on.
5: Mm-hmm.
6: And a whole stack of defense bonds.
5: Yeah.
6: Captain, I've come to the conclusion this fellow was loaded.
5: All right, pick up the suitcase. Let's take it over and get it inventoried.
6: Yes. Here's some more you can put on that inventory, Vaquero.
4: Some more money?
6: Yes, bank books and securities.
3: That makes it $9,865 in cash, Captain. In the one drawer.
4: $9,865?
3: And there's more.
6: All right. When you get it totaled, enter it in your book and I'll sign it.
3: Yes, sir, I'll do that.
6: Then get to work on this stuff.
4: Captain, can I talk to you for a minute?
6: Yes, Miss Neal, of course.
5: Well, every one of those bills has to be listed by serial number, you know.
3: Yes, sir.
6: Yes, Miss Neal.
4: It is worth a fortune.
6: That's what it's beginning to look like.
4: But what happens to it? All this money, I mean.
6: Well, we take it to the station house. The desk officer enters it in the blotter, and it gets sent down to the departmental property clerk.
4: I mean, who gets it? Who gets it eventually?
6: Well, he might have left a will.
4: I don't know who he'd leave his money to. He didn't have anybody. He told me time and time again he didn't have anybody. No one in the world.
6: No one at all?
4: Well, I think he did have a sister, but she died 4 or 5 years ago. Yes, mm-hmm. 4 or 5 years ago.
6: Do you know the sister's name?
4: No, I hadn't any idea. He never mentioned it. I just remember that one day I saw him coming down the stairs in the morning, about 10 o'clock or 10:30.
6: Mm-hmm.
4: Well, he hadn't been living here too long then, only about a year, but I'd never seen him come out in the daytime before. I said, "Where are you going, Mr. Lowfield?" He said, "To a funeral."
3: Yes,
4: he said his sister died.
6: Oh, I see.
4: It's out in Long Island someplace. I don't know. I said I was sorry to hear the news, and he went out the door. And that's the last he ever mentioned of her. The last he ever mentioned of her.
6: Did he get much mail here, Mrs. Neal?
4: Mail? I don't think he had one letter. Not one letter since he lived here.
6: Nothing?
4: Well, I ought to know. I get the mail every morning. I put it on that marble table downstairs in the hall. The tenants come by there and pick it up, and I go through it every day to take out what's mine when I get it. I can honestly say that I've never seen one letter addressed to Mr. Lowfield.
6: Not even one?
4: Not one. To the best of my recollection.
6: Mm-hmm.
4: Well, suppose if he didn't leave a will. If you don't find it here, I don't think he did. What happens then?
6: Well, then the estate is handled by the public administrator.
4: What's that?
6: Well, he's a city official whose job it is to administer the estates of people who die without leaving a will.
4: Oh.
6: He'll try to find relatives and claimants to the estate, and the estate will be disposed of by the surrogate's court.
4: Well, he's not going to find any relatives. As far as claimants are concerned, Mr. Lowfield didn't owe anyone. Never bought anything, so how could he owe anyone?
6: Well, in any case, it'll all be settled according to law.
4: You know, I could really classify myself as a claimant.
6: Could you?
4: Yes. I've taken care of that poor old man for 6 years now. As a matter of fact, he's made promises to me time and time again that I could have anything I wanted that he had.
6: Mm-hmm.
4: Just for the favors I've done him. I gave him food. I got clothes for him. I saw that his room was kept clean. He told me anything of his that I wanted I could have. But he never paid attention to him. I didn't think he had anything. I just did it out of the goodness of my heart. I think I have a rightful claim. Don't you, Captain?
6: That's something I can't pass judgment on, Miss Neal.
4: Well, what do you think I ought to do? Get a lawyer?
6: You'll have to decide that for yourself.
4: That poor old man. That poor, poor old man.
2: You are listening to 21st Precinct, a factual account of the way police work in the world's largest city. You want to go to church, but you can't. On the church door, there's a sign stating entrance forbidden. Your ministers and priests and rabbis have been taken away. Your Bible has been burned. You're not allowed to own a crucifix or a St. Christopher's medal or a mezuzah. Your religion, all religions, are forbidden by order of the government. A bad dream? Yes, that's all it could be for an American citizen, because he's guaranteed the right to worship anywhere, anytime, and in any way he chooses. Some governments allow their citizens these privileges. Others deny them. But we Americans tell our government that it has no jurisdiction over religion, whatever it may be. We say so in good, clear language. Congress shall make no law respecting an establishment of religion or prohibiting the free exercise thereof. It's part of our Bill of Rights, our Constitution. Just 16 words, signed by a few men 165 years ago. These 16 words are your assurance that freedom of religion will be preserved for you, for your children, and for generations to come. The First Amendment, freedom of religion. It is one of our freedoms. Now back to 21st Precinct and Captain Kennelly.
5: Within another half hour, a representative of the medical examiner's office arrived. He made an examination of the body of John W. Lowfield and reported, pending an autopsy, that death was apparently due to natural causes. Patrolman Vaccaro, the first officer on the scene, placed a UF-95 identification tag on the wrist of the body, and it was taken to the Bellevue morgue. All the property of the deceased in the room had been collected and inventoried. It amounted to $14,655 in cash, bank books from four savings institutions showing deposits totaling $31,456, United States savings and defense bonds with a face value of $47,250, and other securities worth more than $185,000 in the current market. The totals were rechecked in the presence of the civilian witness, entered by Patrolman Vaccaro in his memorandum book, which was signed by both myself and Sergeant Waters. The property was then taken to the station house by Patrolman Vaccaro and turned over to the desk officer for transmittal to the property clerk of the department. In the meantime, Detective William Novak of the 21st Squad had been assigned by Lieutenant King to make an investigation in order to locate either relatives or close friends of the deceased. He interviewed the landlady, Mrs. Neal, to secure whatever information she had. He examined the papers and documents found in the room, and at 2:10 in the afternoon, his task took him to Astoria in Queens, where he went into a new apartment building and rode the self-service elevator to the fourth floor, where he walked down the hall to apartment 4D.
7: Yes, who is it?
8: Is this the residence of Mr. George Bookham?
7: Yes, who is it?
8: Is Mr. Bookham home? I'm a police officer.
7: Yeah. What's the matter?
8: I'm Detective Novak of the 21st Squad. Is Mr. Bookham home?
7: Yes, he's here. What's the matter?
8: I'd like to talk to him. Are you Mrs. Bookham?
7: Yes, that's right. Come in.
8: Thank you.
7: George! Got the ball game on in there.
8: Uh-huh.
7: George!
9: What?
7: Someone here to see you.
9: Who?
7: A detective.
9: All right.
7: George Yanks fans. Mr. Bookham.
9: Told you they should have took Reynolds out of there, Alma. He walked another man. He's staying my ghost. You're a detective, huh?
8: Yes, sir, that's right. William Novak of the 21st Squad in Manhattan.
9: What can I do for you?
8: Mr. Bookham, do you have an uncle named Edwin Lowfield?
9: Yes, that's right. It's my mother's brother.
8: Lives in the East 70s in New York.
9: Well, I don't know where he lives. I haven't seen him in years.
7: I think he did live there, George.
8: What's the trouble? I'm afraid I got some bad news for you, Mr. Bookham.
9: Yeah?
8: He was found in his room this morning. Apparently, he had a heart attack.
9: Is he dead?
8: Yes, sir, that's right. I'm sorry.
9: Well, too bad about him. From what I remember, he was a pretty nice guy.
8: Yeah.
7: Well, what are we supposed to do about it?
8: We'd like Mr. Bookham to come over to Bellevue and identify the body.
9: Why?
8: Just a matter of procedure, sir. I always try to get a close relative or friend in cases like this. Notify them.
9: Well, I'm not what you would call a close relative.
8: From what I can learn, you're the closest, aren't you?
9: Well, I guess I am the closest, but it's just my uncle, and I haven't seen him in years. Not since my mother's funeral, as a matter of fact.
10: Look, I'm sorry and all that, but I don't think it's any of my responsibility.
4: You haven't heard from him in years.
10: No, that's right. I got my own family. I got my wife and two kids. Well, what am I supposed to do about it? What do you want me to do? Arrange for the funeral and everything?
8: Well, we thought you might like to, being the closest relative.
10: Well, suppose he was my third cousin or something like that. Would you expect it if I was still the closest relative?
8: We'd notify you.
4: Do you still live in the first room?
8: Yes, ma'am, that's right.
4: Well, I don't see why they expect us to take care of the funeral expenses and all that. We've got no money for that. He doesn't mean that much to us.
8: Nobody asked you to take care of any expenses.
4: Well, somebody will if we get involved making arrangements and all that. Don't go, George. Don't be a fool.
10: No, I got to be at work at 4 o'clock anyway. I work at the Hotel Coronet over in Manhattan.
8: Oh, yeah, but you still have time to come to Bellevue and make an identification.
4: Don't do it, George. You'll only get involved. You've got no responsibility.
10: No, that's right. No, I don't want to get involved. I don't want to get stuck for any of these expenses.
8: I don't think you will, Mr. Bookham. It appears your uncle had a little money. Did he? Yes.
4: I hope it's enough to cover the funeral expenses.
8: Yes, ma'am, it is. And then some.
10: Well, how much was that?
8: Well, Mr. Bookham, we're not all together sure. There might be more than was in his room.
4: Well, what was in his room?
8: Oh, it was cash and passbooks and securities worth about $275,000.
10: $275,000.
8: Yes, sir, that's right.
10: Are you sure it's my uncle?
4: I'm sure, George.
8: Well, there was a picture of a woman in his room in the drawer. It had "to my darling brother" written on it from Margaret.
10: If that was my mother's name, Margaret.
8: The photographer was from Jamaica. I checked him out. I looked up his records, and I got the address where your mother formerly lived.
10: In Forest Hills?
8: Yeah, I went around the building there and spoke with the super. He remembered that you worked for the Coronet in New York. I checked the name there, and they gave me this address.
4: Well, if they need you to make an identification and arrange for the funeral, George, I think you ought to. After all, you're his closest relative.
10: Oh, sure, Alma. I intend to do everything I can.
4: As I remember him, George, he was a nice old man, really nice.
10: He was always good to me when I was a kid. And he was crazy about my mother. I'll do anything I can to help you, Detective...
8: Novak.
10: Yeah. And anything. I just want to be of all the assistance I can. I want to help.
8: Well, you can come over to Bellevue with me and identify him.
10: And then what?
8: Just so the medical examiner releases the body. You can make any arrangements for the funeral you want.
4: Well, where's the money?
8: It was taken to the 21st Precinct Station House.
10: It'll be safe there, won't it?
8: Couldn't be much safer. Gets entered in the blotter and turned over to the property clerk at the department.
10: Oh, no aspersions, man. I was just concerned. I'm the closest relative, you know.
5: Mr. and Mrs. Bookham left immediately with Detective Novak for Bellevue Morgue in order to identify the body of George Bookham's uncle. During this time, I had been out on patrol of the precinct in sector car number 4, and I returned to the station house at 3:40 p.m., in time to turn out the platoon for the night tour at 4. I got out of the car, walked up the front steps, and into the muster room where Lieutenant Gorman was desk officer and Sergeant Waters was now on telephone switchboard duty.
11: Hello, Captain.
5: Oh, what's doing, Sergeant?
11: Nothing much, sir. Just got a call from the press about the old man and the money.
5: Oh.
11: I referred them all up to the detective.
5: Good.
11: Oh, and Lieutenant King said he'd like to see you when you get back in the house.
5: All right, bring him upstairs and tell him I'm back.
11: Yes, sir.
5: I'll sign the blotter.
11: Yes, sir.
12: Hello, Red.
13: 21st Squad, Detective Howard.
5: This is Sergeant Waters on PS, Whitey.
13: Yes, Sergeant.
5: Lieutenant King wanted to know when Captain Kennelly got back in the house. He's back.
13: You want to talk to the lieutenant, or shall I tell him?
5: You tell him.
13: How'd
5: you get hold of Lieutenant King, Sergeant?
11: I spoke to Howard upstairs, the captain. He fell on the lieutenant's your back.
5: Okay. There's something I want you to do for me.
11: Yes, sir. 21st Precinct, Sergeant Waters.
13: Patrolman Vaccaro, Box 14.
11: Lieutenant Gorman wants to talk to you, Vaccaro. Hold the phone.
13: Yes, sir.
11: Vaccaro's ringing in, Lieutenant.
14: Okay, I'll talk to him, Sergeant.
11: Yes, sir.
5: Yes, sir, Captain. I'm giving a talk at the Lenox Hill Lions Club next week, Sergeant.
11: Yes, sir?
5: And I want to dwell on the connection between parking regulations and safety. Now, would you get together with a 124 man and dig out some recent aided and accident cards that deal with accidents which are the direct result of illegal parking or double parking or anything of that nature?
11: Yes, sir.
5: I want 3 or 4 good examples to illustrate the points I have to make.
11: Yes, sir, I understand.
5: See what you can do.
15: Hello, Captain.
10: Oh, Matt, Lieutenant King.
15: Oh, Sergeant. It's been a rather interesting development in that Lowfield case, Captain. You know the man who died with all the money in his room?
10: Yeah. Oh, I'll be in my office, Sergeant.
15: Yes, sir. An attorney called me a little while ago.
10: What? Well, an attorney called me, too, before I went out on patrol. Said he represents Mrs. Neal, the landlady. He wants to put in a claim for services against the estate. He wanted some information. I told him we had nothing to do with that, and he'd have to check with the public administrator.
15: Well, this was a different attorney, Captain. But first, let me get you up to date. Novak found Mr. Lowfield's nephew, a man named George Bookham. The nephew identifies the body of his uncle, the nephew, and his wife.
10: Well, what about this other attorney that called you?
15: Do you remember the mailing address and the stock certificate for some care?
10: Yeah.
15: 5 or 6 name in the firm. I put in a call down there. The girl who answered the phone didn't know anything about it. Said she'd check around. About an hour ago, this lawyer called me back. His name is Hopwell.
10: Yeah.
15: Told me the old man had made some shrewd investments over the years.
10: That's obvious.
15: Yeah, but that's not the big news. He said that Lowfield did have a will.
10: Oh?
15: It doesn't name either the nephew and his wife or Mrs. Neal.
10: Well, that's going to be a big blow.
15: Yes, sir. Imagine a will. He left everything to Columbia University.
10: Look, if Lowfield was such a smart investor, did the lawyer have any idea what he was doing with all that cash in his room?
15: No, sir. He was just as surprised at it as we were. He knew about the savings accounts and the war bonds. He had no idea about the cash.
16: Lieutenant King, excuse me.
15: Hello, Novak.
16: Captain?
15: Novak?
16: This is Mr. and Mrs. George Bookham. Captain Connelly.
15: Captain?
16: Hello.
17: How do you do?
16: That's Lieutenant King.
15: Lieutenant? How are you? Mrs. Bookham?
17: Mr.
16: I've just been down to Bellevue, Lieutenant. Mr. Bookham identified the body of Edmund Lowfield as his uncle.
15: It was him, all right.
17: As soon as we can, we're going to have him moved to a funeral parlor in Astoria. He'll have a nice service.
16: Well, that'll be fine.
17: Very nice service.
16: Mr. and Mrs. Bookham wanted to come up here and talk to you, sir, about the property that was found in Mr. Lowfield's room.
10: Well, there's no sense talking to me about it. It's been inventoried, entered in the records, and sent down to the property clerk's office at 400 Broome Street.
16: I told him he'd be well taken care of.
10: Oh, we don't have any doubt that it'll be well taken care of. I just thought I'd, look at it and check over the list of what was there.
15: Yeah, well, I'm sorry, but I don't have authority to give you permission to do that. And it's out of my hands now. Down at the property clerk's office.
17: I don't see why we can't do it. After all, it's ours. George is the closest relative to him. It'll all be ours.
10: How do I go about getting permission?
15: Anytime there's a question of disposition of an estate, the surrogate's court must rule on it. Any such property can't be released without a court order.
10: Well, we didn't expect you to release it. We just wanted to inspect the inventory that you said you had.
15: Yeah, well, I'll tell you what you do.
10: Yes?
15: Detective Novak will take you to the desk officer right over there and introduce you. He'll give you the address of the property clerk and tell you who to see down there. They'll have all the information downtown.
16: The property clerk is at 400 Broome Street.
17: I don't know why there's all this trouble. After all, the money will be ours.
15: As I said, that has to be determined by the court. Novak.
16: Yes.
15: Will you take them over to talk to Lieutenant Gorman?
16: Yes. Do you want to come this way, please?
10: Well, thank you, Captain.
17: Thank you.
15: You're welcome.
16: Right over here.
15: I thought you were going to tell them that.
16: I was waiting for you to do it, Captain.
10: Well, that's the court, John. I figured it could wait. Their second piece of shocking news in one day might be just too much.
18: First Precinct, Sergeant Waters.
19: Who?
18: Well, what happened?
19: He fell off a truck.
18: Yeah?
19: Yeah?
18: How old the boy?
19: Oh, now, wait a minute.
18: Exactly where is this?
19: No, don't touch him. Just tell him I'm sending the officers right over there.
15: And so it goes. Around the clock, through the week, every day, every year. A police precinct in the city of New York is a flesh-and-blood merry-go-round. Anyone can catch the brass ring, or the brass ring can catch anyone.
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3: Sherlock Holmes.

0: We present Barry Foster as Sherlock Holmes and David Buck as Dr. Watson in a new dramatization of the short stories by Sir Arthur Conan Doyle. The Copper Beeches, dramatized by Michael Bakewell, with Rosemary McHale as Violet Hunter and Tony Church as Mr. Rootcastle.
1: Look at this, Watson. Just look at this. It marks my 0 point by Nadir.
2: Dear Mr. Holmes,

0: My 0 points by Nadir.
1: Dear Miss Elves, I am very anxious to consult you as to whether I should or should not accept a situation which has been offered to me as governess.
0: Yes.
1: I shall call at 10:30 tomorrow if I do not inconvenience you. Yours faithfully, Violet Hunter.
0: Can you deny that I have touched bottom, Watson? My practice will soon degenerate into an agency for recovering lost lead pencils. Oh, the days of the great cases are past. Man, at least criminal man, has lost all enterprise and originality.
1: But it is 10:30 now.
0: Oh, and that, if I'm not mistaken, is her step upon the stair.
1: Oh, well.
0: Let us resign ourselves to the inevitable.
2: Mr. Sherlock Holmes?
0: Yes, my dear young lady, do come in. My colleague, Dr. Watson, is Violet Hunter.
2: You will excuse me troubling you, I'm sure, but I have had a very strange experience, Mr. Holmes. I have no parents or relations from whom I could ask advice, so I thought that you would perhaps be kind enough to tell me what I should do.
0: To judge from your brief note, Miss Hunter, your problem does not seem to be altogether in my line, but pray take a seat and tell me all about it. I shall be happy to do anything that I can to serve you.
2: You are most kind, Mr. Holmes. I knew that I could rely on your courtesy.
0: Oh.
2: I have been a governess for 5 years in the family of Colonel Spence Munro, but 2 months ago the Colonel received an appointment in Nova Scotia, so that I found myself without a situation. I advertised, and I answered advertisements without success. At last, the little money which I had saved began to run short, and I was at my wit's end as to what I should do. There is a well-known agency for governesses in the West End called Westaways, and there I used to call about once a week in order to see whether anything had turned up which might suit me. Westaways was the name of the founder of the business, but it is really managed by Miss Stoper. She sits in her own little office, and the ladies who are seeking employment wait in the anteroom and are then shown in one by one when she consults her ledgers and sees whether she has anything which would suit them.
0: Mm-hmm.
2: Well, when I called last week, I was shown into the little office as usual, but I found that Miss Stoper was not alone.
3: What is the name of this young lady, Miss Stoper?
4: Miss Violet Hunter, Mr. Rucastle.
2: A prodigiously stout man with a very smiling face and a great heavy chin which rolled in fold upon fold over his throat sat at her elbow with a pair of glasses on his nose looking very earnestly at me.
3: That will do. She's the one. I could not ask for anything better. Capital, capital.
2: Sir?
3: And you are looking for a situation, miss?
2: Yes,
3: sir. As governess?
2: Yes, sir.
3: And what salary do you ask?
2: I had £4 a month in my last place with Colonel Spence Munro.
3: Sweated labour, sweated labour. How could anyone offer so pitiful a sum to a lady with such attractions and accomplishments?
2: Oh, my accomplishments, sir, may be less than you imagine. A little French, a little German, music and drawing.
3: Well, that is all beside the question. The point is, have you or have you not the bearing and deportment of a lady? There it is in a nutshell. If you have not, you are not fitted for the rearing of a child who may some day play a considerable part in the history of the country. But if you have, why, then, how could any gentleman ask you to accept anything under 3 figures? Your salary with me, madam, would commence at £100 a year.
4: Very generous. I'm sure you will agree, Miss Hunter.
2: Yes, Mr.
3: It is also my custom to advance to my young ladies half their salary beforehand so that they meet any little expenses of their journey in wardrobe.
2: That is most considerate. May I ask where you live, sir?
3: Hampshire. Charming rural place, the Copper Beeches, 5 miles on the far side of Winchester.
2: And my duties, sir, I should be glad to know what they would be.
3: One child, just the one, a dear little romper, 6 years old. Oh, if you could see him killing cockroaches with a slipper. Smack, smack, smack, 3 gone before you could say knife.
2: My sole duties, then, would be to take charge of a single child.
3: No, not the sole, my dear young lady. Your duty would be to obey any little commands my wife might give you, provided always that they were such commands as a lady might with propriety obey. You see no difficulties.
2: I should be happy to make myself useful.
3: Quite so. In dress, now, for example, we are faddy people, you know. If you were asked to wear any dress which we might give you, you would not object to our little whim.
2: No.
3: Or to sit here, or sit there, that would not be offensive to you.
2: No, not at all.
3: Or to cut your hair quite short before you come to us. You would not object to that.

0: I could hardly believe my ears, Mr. Holmes. As you can see, my hair is somewhat luxuriant.
1: Indeed, Miss Hunter.
0: It has been considered artistic. Mm-hmm. Its chestnut colour is quite distinctive.
1: Yes.
0: I could not dream of sacrificing it.
2: Miss Hunter, I'm afraid it is quite essential. It is a little fancy of my wife's, and ladies' fancies, you know, Miss Hunter, must be consulted.
3: I am sorry, but it is quite impossible.
2: You won't cut your hair?
3: No, sir, I really could not.
2: Then that quite settles the matter. I had better inspect a few more of your young ladies, Miss Stouper.
4: Of course, Mr. Rucastle. Do you desire your name to be kept upon the books, Miss Hunter?
3: If you please, Miss Stouper.
4: It seems rather useless if you refuse excellent offers in such a fashion. You can hardly expect us to exert ourselves to find another such opening for you. Good day to you, Miss Hunter. Show the next young lady in, if you please.
0: Well, Mr. Holmes, when I got back to my lodgings and found little enough in the cupboard and unpaid bills on the table, I began to ask myself whether I had not been rather foolish. After 2 days, I was going to ask whether the place was still open, and then I received a letter from Mr. Rucastle offering me £120 a year.
1: Good Lord.
0: He said his wife was attracted by my description and was anxious for me to come. He was firm about my hair, but hoped that the increased salary might recompense me.
1: And that was all?
0: He said that his wife wished me to wear a particular electric blue dress indoors in the mornings.
5: Sounds very peculiar to me.
0: It belonged to his daughter, who has gone to Philadelphia.
1: Odder still.
0: I have made up my mind to accept, Mr. Holmes. I thought, however, that before taking the final step, I should like to submit the whole matter to your consideration.
1: Well, Miss Hunter, if your mind is made up, that settles the question.
0: But you would not advise me to refuse.
1: I confess it is not a situation I should like a sister of mine to apply for.
0: But the money, Mr. Holmes, the money!
1: But that is what makes me uneasy. Why should they give you £120 a year when they could have their pick for £40?
0: Well, there seems to me to be only one possible explanation. Mr. Rucastle seemed to be a very kind, good-natured man. Is it not possible that his wife is a lunatic? That he humours her fancies in every way to prevent an outbreak?
1: Even if that were so, it does not seem to me to be a very nice household for a young lady.
5: I agree.
0: I thought that if I told you all the circumstances, you would understand afterwards if I wanted your help. I should feel so much stronger if I felt that you were behind me.
1: Oh, you may carry that feeling away with you at any time, day or night. A telegram would bring me to your help.
0: Oh, then that is enough for me. I shall go down to Hampshire quite easy in my mind now. My poor hair will be shorn tonight, and I shall leave for Winchester tomorrow. Thank you, Mr. Holmes. You have been most considerate and reassuring.
1: Your little problem promises to be the most interesting which has come my way for months. You may rely on me.
0: Good day, gentlemen.
5: Good day, Miss Hunter. At least she seems to be a young lady well able to take care of herself.
1: She will need to be. I am much mistaken if we do not hear from her before many days have passed.
6: Holmes, I'm thinking of turning in.
1: What?
6: You're going to be at that all night?
1: I rather fancy so.
6: What is it?
1: Acetone analysis.
6: Oh.
1: Now, be a good fellow, will you, and let me get on with it.
6: Yeah. Good night, then. Telegram, Holmes.
1: From Miss Hunter.
6: Do you think so?
1: Get the Bradshaw, will you, Watson?
6: What does she say?
1: Please be at the Black Swan Hotel at Winchester midday tomorrow. Do come. I am at my wit's end. Will you come with me?
6: Yes, of course. Yes. There's a train at 9:30. It is due in at Winchester at 11:30.
2: Everything looks so bright and clear on a day like this. Look at the roofs of that farm over there.
7: You know, Watson, that is one of the curses of a mind with a turn like mine. I look at those farmhouses, and the only thought which comes to me is of the impunity with which crime may be committed there.
2: It's horrifying.
7: They always fill me with a certain horror. It is my belief, Watson, founded upon my experience, that the lowest and vilest alleys in London do not present a more dreadful record of sin than does the smiling and beautiful countryside.
2: But how can you possibly maintain such an idea?
7: The reason is very obvious. The pressure of public opinion can do in the town what the law cannot accomplish. There is no lane so vile that the scream of a tortured child or the thud of a drunkard's blow does not beget sympathy and indignation among the neighbours. And then the whole machinery of justice is ever so close that a word of complaint can set it going. And there is but a step between the crime and the dock. But look at these lonely houses, each in its own fields, filled for the most part with poor, ignorant folk who know little of the law. Think of the deeds of hellish cruelty, the hidden wickedness which may go on year in, year out in such places, and none the wiser. Had this lady who appeals to us for help gone to live in Winchester, I should never have had a fear for her. It is the 5 miles of country which makes the danger. Still, it is clear that she is not personally threatened.
2: No. If she can come to Winchester to meet us, she can get away.
7: Quite so. She has her freedom.
2: What can be the matter, then? Can you suggest no explanation?
7: I have devised 7 separate explanations, each one of which would cover the facts as far as we know them. But which of these is correct can only be determined by the fresh information which shall no doubt be waiting for us. Ah, well, there is the tower of the cathedral, and we shall learn soon enough what is driving Miss Hunter out of her wits.
3: Mr. Holmes, my theory which I mentioned at Baker Street has no foundation. Mrs. Rucastle is not mad. She is silent and morose, but sane enough, and much younger than her husband.
1: Is she his second wife, huh?
3: Yes. Alice, the daughter of his first wife, left for Philadelphia because she had an unreasoning aversion for her stepmother.
1: How do you know that?
3: Mr. Rucastle told me.
1: And what about your little charge?
3: I have never seen so utterly spoilt and so ill-natured a creature. One moment he's in a savage fit of passion, the next he's sulking. His only amusement is in giving pain. He pulls the wings off flies. He traps birds and mice and then torments them.
1: Oh, I stop this.
3: But he has little to do with my story.
1: Oh, I'm glad of all details, whether they seem to you to be relevant or not. Now, what about the servants?
3: There are 2, a man and his wife. Toller is a rough, uncouth man. He smells of drink all the time, yet no one seems to take any notice. His wife is very tall and strong, sour-faced, as silent as Mrs. Rucastle, but even less amiable.
1: Mm-hmm. Now, to your story.
3: For the first day or two, life was very quiet. And then, on the third day, Mrs. Rucastle came down after breakfast and whispered something to her husband.
2: Of course, my dear. Miss Hunter, we are very much obliged to you for falling in with our little whims so far as to cut your hair. I assure you it has not detracted one iota from your appearance. Now, let us see how the electric blue dress will become you. You will find it laid out on the bed in your room.
3: It had obviously been worn before, but it could not have been a better fit if I had been measured for it. I went down to the drawing room, which stretches along the whole of the front of the house. There are 3 long windows which go right down to the floor. A chair had been placed close to the central window with its back turned towards it.
2: Be so kind as to sit down here, Miss Hunter. The dress looks well on her, doesn't it, my dear?
4: It is all that we could have desired.
2: Do you read Punch, Miss Hunter?
4: Rarely, Mr. Rucastle.
2: Then you do not know the anecdote of the curate's egg.
4: Curate's egg?
2: A curate was taking breakfast at the table of his bishop, and his egg turned out to be a bad one. "I'm afraid you've got a bad egg," said the bishop. No, no, my lord, I assure you, stammered the curate. Parts of it are excellent. Oh, the man summoning the steward. Look here, steward, if this is coffee, I want tea. But if this is tea, I wish for coffee. Oh, the man who wrote to the paper, I used your soap 2 years ago, since when I have used no other.
3: I laughed until I was quite weary, but Mrs. Rucastle never so much as smiled. 2 days later, we went through the same performance. You can imagine how curious I became. They were always very careful to turn my face away from the window, so that I began to be consumed with desire to see what was behind my back. My hand mirror had been broken, and on the next occasion I concealed a piece of glass in my handkerchief. In the midst of my laughter, I put the handkerchief to my eyes and was able, with a little management, to see all that was happening. The Southampton Road runs past the house, and there was a man standing there looking in earnestly. I lowered my handkerchief and saw Mrs. Rucastle's eyes fixed upon me.
8: Jethro, there is some impertinent fellow on the road there who is staring at Miss Hunter.
2: No friend of yours, I trust.
0: I know no one in these parts.
2: Then kindly turn round and motion him to go away.
3: I did as I was told, Mr. Holmes, and the same instant Mrs. Rucastle drew down the blind. That was a week ago, and since then I have not sat again in that window, nor have I worn the blue dress.
7: Pray continue, Miss Hunter. The whole story has the most fascinating features.
3: My next experience was a very strange one. I felt rather sentimental about my hair, and I kept it in a coil at the bottom of my trunk. Some days ago, I was going through an old chest of drawers in my room. The bottom drawer was locked, but I had a key that fitted it. You will never guess what I found inside.
7: Pray enlighten us.
3: It was my coil of hair. Or rather, it wasn't, for mine was still in my trunk, but I assure you it was absolutely identical. Isn't that extraordinary?
7: Extraordinary.
3: My suspicions were thoroughly aroused, Mr. Holmes, and I decided to explore the house. But I had to be careful because of the dog.
7: Dog?
3: A giant mastiff. It's kept locked up in an outhouse by the kitchen during the day, but they let it out at nights to patrol the grounds. I saw it the other night in the moonlight by the copper beeches. It is as big as a calf.
7: But what is it they're plotting?
3: That's just the point, Mr. Holmes. The north wing of the house is uninhabited, but I noticed that one of the windows is kept shuttered. Mr. Rucastle told me that he used it as a dark room, but I felt sure there was something about it that I was not meant to know. Yesterday, I decided to have a look at it.
6: How very brave of you.
3: The north wing is always kept locked. In the evening, I saw Toller coming out of there carrying a black linen bag. He was very drunk, and he left the key in the door. I turned the key, and I went in. There was a little passage in front of me. It was unpapered and uncarpeted. Round the corner, there were three doors. The center door was closed and barricaded with one of the bars of an iron bed, padlocked to a ring in the wall. Suddenly, I heard a noise within the room. My nerves failed me completely and I ran.
2: Dear Miss Hunter, I thought it must be you when I saw the door open.
0: I'm so frightened.
2: My dear young lady, what has frightened you?
0: I was foolish enough to go into the north wing. It was so lonely and eerie that I was scared out of my wits.
2: Only that?
0: What do you mean?
2: Why do you think I locked this door?
0: I can't imagine.
2: To keep people out who have no business there.
0: I'm sure if I'd known.
2: Well, you know now, and if you ever put your foot over that threshold again, I'll throw you to the mastiff.
3: And that is why I sent you the wire, Mr. Holmes. It was easy enough to get away this morning, but I must be back by 3, for Mr. and Mrs. Rucastle are going out for the evening.
7: Indeed. Now tell me, Miss Hunter, in what state was Toller when you left this morning?
3: He was hopelessly drunk. Ah. I heard his wife say she could do nothing with him.
7: Is there a cellar with a good strong lock?
3: Yes, the wine cellar.
7: Now, you seem to have acted all through this matter like a brave and sensible girl. Do you think you can perform one more feat?
3: I will try.
7: Watson and I will be at the Copper Beeches at 7 o'clock, by which time the Rucastles will have departed, and Toller, I trust, will be incapable. There remains only Mrs. Toller. If you can contrive to send her into the cellar and then turn the key upon her, you would facilitate matters immensely.
3: I'll do it.
7: I am sure that you understand there is only one possible explanation. You were brought to the Copper Beeches to impersonate the person who is imprisoned in that room. Alice, the daughter of Mr. Rucastle's first marriage, who is supposed to be in Philadelphia. Her hair had been cut off, possibly in some illness, and that is why yours had to be sacrificed also. It was her tresses that you found.
3: And the blue dress?
7: Was obviously well known to her fiancé, the man who watched you from the road. Mr. Rucastle made you laugh so that he would think you were perfectly happy and made you motion him to go away. The dog is let loose at night as a further precaution. So much is fairly clear. The most serious point in the case is the disposition of the child.
6: What has that to do with it?
7: As a medical man, you frequently gain light on the tendencies of a child by studying the parents.
6: Yes.
7: The reverse holds true. The child is abnormally cruel, which bodes ill for the girl who is in the parents' power. However, you must hasten away, Miss Hunter. At 7 o'clock, we will be with you.
9: Well, Miss Hunter, have you managed it?
3: Don't you hear? That is Mrs. Toller in the cellar. Her husband is flat out on the kitchen rug. Here are his keys.
9: You've done well indeed. Now lead the way, and we shall soon see the end of this black business.
3: This is the door to the north wing, the one that Toller left open. Down this passage. This is the door to the shuttered room, Mr. Holmes.
9: Well, the bar across it should not constitute too grave an obstacle. We can simply cut the cord which holds it in position. Now, remove the bar, Watson, if you please. Now, try this one. Nope. Not that one either. No, these are the only keys, Miss Hunter.
3: Yes.
9: The scoundrel must keep it always with him. No sound from within. I trust that we're not too late. Watson, I shall need your shoulder to help break down the door. Stand away, Miss Hunter. Are you ready, Watson?
6: Ready.
9: There's been some villainy here. Rucastle has guessed your intentions, Miss Hunter, and has carried off his victim.
0: But how?
9: Through the skylight. We shall soon see how he manages. He's so good as to help me up. What's this?
10: Yes. Here's the end of a long, light ladder against the eaves. That's how he did it.
0: But that was impossible. The ladder was not there when the Rucastles went away.
10: It is certainly curious. It must have been quite an athletic feat for someone of Mr. Rucastle's constitution.
9: And why carry her away from the outside when he could perfectly easily unlock the door?
10: I can only conceive that he wanted to confuse Miss Hunter. He pretended to go away and then returned secretly and abducted his daughter. He is a clever and dangerous man. I should not be very much surprised if this were he whose step is on the stairs! Watson, I think that it would be as well for you to have your pistol ready.
9: Very well. I warned you, Miss Hunter.
11: What have you done with your daughter?
9: Where is she? It is for me to ask you that, you thieves. Spies and thieves. I have caught you. You are in my power now, and I know how to serve you.
0: He's gone for the gun!
11: I have my revolver, Miss Hunter.
10: Quickly, let us go down to the front door.
9: My God, my God, the dog's got loose. It's 2 days since he was fed. He's got the master.
11: You dispatched the brute without putting the roof on.
9: So?
7: Toller, it is Toller, I presume.
9: Yes, sir.
7: Go and release your wife from the cellar. Here are the keys.
9: Yes, sir.
7: Now, Watson, let us see what can be done for the wretched roof castle.
4: It is a pity you didn't let me know what you were planning. For I would have told you that your pains were wasted.
7: It is clear that Mrs. Toller knows more about this business than any of us.
4: I will soon explain it all to you, sir.
0: I'd have done so sooner if I'd not been locked in the cellar.
12: Now, just sit yourself down, Mrs. Toller, and tell us what happened.